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1: Yeah, 2-0 to the USA in San Francisco. This is World Cup Game Day live on TalkSport. I'm Ollie Klink. Thanks very much for your company. It means the States will play Belgium in the last 16 on Tuesday morning at 1 a.m. in Seattle. Belgium, the way they got through was quite incredible, coming back from 2-0 down to beat Senegal after extra time. The other last 16 ties so far look like this. On Saturday at 2:30 a.m. UK time, it's Colombia against Ghana. Then at 6 p.m, Canada will take on Morocco in Houston rather than in Canada. At 10 p.m. on that Saturday, it's Paraguay, who were the giant killers of Germany, of course, taking on France, who are looking pretty ferocious, aren't they? On Sunday night, 9 p.m. kickoff, it's Brazil against Norway in New Jersey. Exciting one, that one, isn't it? Erling Haaland coming up against that Brazil side. And that's before the game you need to set your alarms for. Monday, 1 a.m, Mexico take on England at the Azteca in the round of 16. And of course, each of them and the rest of them will be live on TalkSport. Do not miss a kick. Let's have a look at some of the back pages then, all reflecting on England's 2-1 win over DR Congo, as you might expect. Harry Houdini on the front of the Star, and why not after Harry Kane's two goals bailed England out of what could have been a very embarrassing defeat. 1-0 down early on in the game, of course. King Kong Harry on the back of the Express 2. Plenty of pictures, by the way, across all of the front pages of Harry Kane pulling his shirt down and showing off that England badge, which he was kissing after he slammed one into the back of the net. Go on, Harry. The Times goes with England's saviour. And why not? And all the papers really are asking the question that's on all of our lips. Where would England be without Harry Kane?
2: England's countdown to glory really begins.
3: Welcome to the knockouts.
4: When the going gets tough, they show up.
2: Spencer's been caught under the flight of it. And Pickford's been to the near post. And Sipenga gives the Congolese the lead.
5: We don't look defensively good enough to stay in a World Cup, let alone win one at the moment.
4: This team just was absolutely not ready to give in today.
6: 45 minutes to save his job, to save his reputation.
2: Never won a World Cup match in 90 minutes when they've conceded first. Gordon's going to be able to control it and bring it down. It's Kane! Oh, thank goodness for that!
5: My goodness, Jim, did we need him just saying.
7: We spoke about people having hero moments. It could be anyone in the team.
5: Should be no panic in our play. Keep pressing on.
2: Ball in towards Kane. Kane on the turn. Oh, what a goal!
5: Do we rely on this fella? What a captain.
7: I want the boys to enjoy it. Enjoy it with the fans like we did. We've got to get in 4 days.
2: Captain has bailed them out of an enormous hole here. England 2, DR Congo 1.
1: Harry, anyone can be the hero, but you are our hero, and you have bailed us out big time. TalkSport's voice of live football, Adrian Durham, described England's goal ashore with Ghana as a load of rubbish. Unlike Adrian, not to sit on the fence, isn't it? He wasn't much more complimentary about the victory over Panama. So what did he make of yesterday? Adrian was in Atlanta for TalkSport alongside the former England captain Stuart Pearce and your England commentator, Jim Proudfoot.
3: England will go to the Azteca. They know that they will have to improve every single facet of this game, with the exception of Harry Kane's finishing, because the captain has bailed them out of an enormous hole here. Two goals in the last 15 minutes. A header and a rasping drive into the roof of the net. And England have come from behind to win a game in 90 minutes in the World Cup for the first time in their history. We'll never forget it, but we won't be forgetting it for the right reasons and not the wrong reasons. England 2, DR Congo 1.
6: Was it ever in doubt? You bet it was. Absolutely draining watching England, isn't it? It's just so draining every time. But Harry Kane, what can you say about this man? Well, we're going to tee up Stuart Pearce to say what he wants about Harry Kane shortly. But Sunday night, Monday morning, 1 a.m. kickoff in the Azteca, Mexico against England. England actually played like they were at altitude in that first half especially, so they've had a little bit of practice. It's going to be really tough going to Mexico City to face the co-hosts. Thomas Tuchel has some serious work to do, and I have to say Harry Kane has helped his manager out big time, massively, with those two goals, and they were brilliant as well. And let's give a shout to Anthony Gordon, assists for both of the goals. Terrific cross headed in by Harry Kane, and then a little reverse pass after a crab run across the edge of the box, and Harry Kane then takes it on and smashes it into the corner of the net. Brilliant from the England captain, Harry Kane. But here's a question: is Thomas Tuchel's game plan just about hoping that Harry Kane or Jude Bellingham bail him out? Is that the game plan from Thomas Tuchel? What else have you got, Thomas Tuchel? The big questions could be answered by you on the sports bar later. 0371722 3444. The England fans away to our left await the players going over to thank them. And boy, do those players owe those fans a big thank you. It's ended up okay in the end, but so much to work on. And the fans aren't stupid. They know that that was not a great performance from England. Great result, though. Stuart Pearce, first of all, Harry Kane, what can you say?
5: Well, I was fortunate enough in the 80s to have a captain called Brian Robson that actually carried the team for most of the 80s. He was an incredible captain. And I think England have got one now. When you need someone to deliver, he got two different goals today. One, he's on the move in the box, uses his head, reads the game brilliantly, and got England back in the game when they needed strength of character. The second one, when the ball arrived at his feet, he knew exactly what he was doing. Three defenders around him that didn't have a Scooby-Doo what they had to do to stop him scoring or read his mind. Now he's got the players at the moment in a huddle and he's talking to them, and I hope he's delivering one or two harsh words about what it's going to take, mental fortitude, to go to places like Mexico City to go through the next round. And for too many elements of that game, I think, not sure we had that a little bit, but we did create a lot of chances in the first half, eight. We got a magnificent captain that can get you out of trouble, and he might well have to do it again and again and again.
6: His arms aloft as he heads towards the England fans. He stands by the penalty spot, applauding those fans as well. One of those messages you could clearly see when he was at the centre of the England huddle near the centre spot was, let's go over to those fans and say thanks to them, because the fans have been utterly magnificent wherever they go, the England fans, and on this trip in particular to this World Cup, I think they've been brilliant, because it's cost them an absolute fortune and they stayed behind the team. Yeah, they're allowed to show a bit of displeasure when England are playing terribly, and they did, but when the game was on, they absolutely got behind them, and Harry Kane is acknowledging that. Now they're all standing in a line, the England players, in the box in front of the fans, as there's a centre circle huddle for DR Congo as well. Their manager talking to their players. Captain's had a word as well, Chancellor Mbemba. And Wonderwall blares out. And the England players singing along as well. Smiles from Morgan Rogers, Ollie Watkins. Jude Bellingham singing loud and proud.

0: twice as he sings. I don't think Rhys James knows the words, to be honest. There's a few of them reflective. There's a lot of love between fans and players.
1: It's brilliant to see, Aidan. It really is.
0: Isn't it?
1: You know, irrelevant of what's gone on the last 90-odd minutes, this is magnificent to see the fans respecting the players respecting the fans for the hard effort they've made in to get it.
0: That's pride, that. Pride in your country, from players and fans. That's spirit, that's togetherness. There's a lot of love there between the stands and the pitch. They're ready to forgive a poor performance if it ends up with the victory. And you know what? If it carries on like that through the tournament, then I think we'll all feel exactly the same. I don't mind playing terribly if you win, but actually, you've got to start playing better because the teams are going to get tougher. Teams are going to get tougher. Conditions are going to get tougher. But as far as this round of 32 game goes, don't look back in anger. Just look forward and hope that things get better on the pitch, that England can control games, can not have the concerns and worries, can be taking players off to rest them after 70-odd minutes because the job is already done. You fear that won't be the case when they go to Mexico City. And then you look beyond that. You look at Haaland with Norway or the Brazilians. You look at Argentina. You look at France and think, wow, I mean, we are miles off it. But right now, the victory and staying in this World Cup, keeping this journey going and fueling that love between the England fans and the England players is really all that matters. How much can that love, Stuart, do for England? How far can it take England?
1: Well, it's brilliant to have a great fan base behind you, but I'm afraid they can't influence the result. You know, it's down to the players on the pitch, the substitutes, the manager, the tactics, everything that goes with it. And we got over the line today against a team that you're talking about, they'll play a low block, really difficult to break down and whatever. I don't think they were. You know, they allowed us to get the ball into our right winger. They exposed Arthur Mazowaku, who's not a great defender, on one-on-one situations. And the goalkeeper got in the way when a decent cross come in. You'd probably say that we didn't get enough good quality crosses in the box. Jim's just shown me a stat. We got 35 attempted crosses into the box today. Goalie's done well to get a block on certain occasions when Jude especially got in the end of things. But it's one of them games. You take a deep exhalation when you get in the dressing room and say, bigger challenge to come very, very shortly.
2: God, didn't that Wonderwall give you some goosebumps there? And hearing Adrian Durham talk about that relationship with the stands and the pitch and the togetherness and the spirit. And if you were doubting England's performance and if you're doubting whether they can do well against Mexico at the Azteca, which I'm not going to lie to, I am a bit. Doesn't it make you believe again? I don't know. I'm getting dragged back into it once more. That was the instant reaction on TalkSport. More in-depth analysis from the former England captain Stuart Pearce and Adrian Durham alongside Jim Proudfoot on the TalkSport YouTube channel. It's also on the TalkSport Daily World Cup podcast. Brilliant listen. They'll dissect everything from that game and that win over DR Congo, which sent England through to the round of 16. Right after the break, we'll hear from the manager. Thomas Tuchel's been speaking after the game in his press conference. That comes next here on TalkSport.
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0: you're going to be the one that saves me. Good morning. This is World Cup Game Day live on TalkSport with me, Ollie Clink. Apologies for the singing, of course. Andy Goldstein and Gabby O'Bonnell is going to be back on TalkSport Breakfast at 6 a.m. this morning. Tonight, we bring you live commentary as the knockouts continue. Spain against Austria in the last 32. That's an 8 p.m. kickoff in LA. Before 5 o'clock this morning, we're going to hear from Declan Rice and Elliot Anderson. Declan Rice, quite punchy in his interview with Faye Carruthers. You want to stay tuned for that. But right now, we can get the thoughts of the England manager, Thomas Tuchel, who sat down in front of the press shortly after England's 2-1 win against DR Congo.
1: After 20 minutes, I saw us as the stronger team, attacked more and more with freedom, and attacked with more and more threat towards their goal. We created a lot of big chances in the second half of the first half and after the water break. Should have maybe had a penalty on top of that. We didn't. So we kept the belief, and I think even in second half, we kept pushing. Goalkeeper kept on saving incredible saves. So made things, things stayed difficult. But this team today did not accept a defeat as an outcome. They just didn't accept it. And that makes me very proud, because they did what was necessary. The going got tough today, and they showed up, and we got a deserved win, even if it was a late one.
2: Thomas, you spoke very eloquently about what you said at halftime against Croatia. Can you talk us through that last hydration break? What did you say to the players? What were your words in that when you had that final huddle? You don't. Oh, come on, you must remember.
1: I don't remember. Maybe always the same. No new messages. We had some substitutes, and then the message was always the same: keep pounding that rock. It's have to keep on knocking. Keep believing. Keep on doing what we do. We don't give in. That's what this team is about, and they didn't accept, and it's so good to get this feeling on the sideline as a coach, because while you're trying to support and while you're trying to help to help and support from the sideline, you get this feeling that players are free, players are not anxious. We didn't play with fear. We played with determination, and then we just didn't accept it. We knew that these knockout matches in this part of the tournament, you need to just find a way. You need to find a way, and then you find a way, and the goalkeeper saves again. Like I said, it makes it even more difficult. So it was absolutely necessary to keep believing and to keep doing and to keep knocking on that rock until it breaks. And I'm happy that they did.
3: I think you spoke about this after Ghana, but you've got two strikers on the bench. It's getting to kind of kitchen sink territory. Is there any part of you that's maybe considering withdrawing Harry Kane?
1: No, but we had a plan, like some more minutes without the equaliser, and we would have brought on for sure a second striker. So there is, of course, a plan to use either Oli or Ivan, but it's not the plan to play without Harry.
4: Sorry.
2: Thomas, your substitutions appeared to make the difference today. I know you credited your players, but do you give yourself some credit for making those changes at that time, and how did they impact the game?
1: I think we had a bit more of a connection than later from Epps, because he played wide on the right and helped Bukayo to have this connection, and Declan finished as a fullback, so we had the Ings in swing suddenly from half field with a dangerous cross and kept Declan on the field for all our set pieces, and moved Jude to the half left. The wingers was more or less always clear that we will try to push with the wingers who start and finish off with fresh legs with Anthony and Bukayo. That was in my head long before. This was the plan, and the players knew that this is the way that we want them to play, all in on the wings and be intense, and then after 60-70 minutes we come with fresh legs, and then you just try to help and support and find solutions from the bench. But like I said, I felt it easy today in the sense of that we didn't need to unlock something tactically, or we didn't give a needed. I had the feeling no need to give a new solution and an extra solution, or to tell them do more. I take away anxiety or whatever. Like I felt them every time they came, every time they spoke to me. They were invested. They were clear in their mindset, and they did what was needed against a strong opponent. And we deserved to win, but it was of course in the way it played out a beautiful win.
2: James. Hi Thomas, the hydration breaks aren't particularly popular with the fans, but they seem to be really important for you today. I mean, I know
1: I make the most of it. You know that I don't really love them. I enjoy football more when it plays out with momentum, and players and teams have to find almost their way into it in these kind of momentums. It is, I think, a free-flowing game. That is more interrupted than I thought, but of course they are here, and why would I not try to take advantage? It's sometimes like I said, I felt today that even like it was easier today to speak to the players. They were just very calm all the time. They were very receptive. Sometimes a water break can also be a bit chaotic. Everyone tries to encourage. Everyone has a message. Everyone tries to help. But felt them quite calm and quite focused in the key moments. Not sure if. What the players' answer is to that today, but of course for us as coaches, we try to make the most of it because they're there.
2: Mike. Hi Thomas. Apparently the local commentators here were talking about the famous weight of the England shirt, and you can see the players are struggling it. Did you actually see something different today that they
1: 100%? I did not see any of that today. And it would be so easy to see it. It would be so easy. Oh, I mean, and it would be so easy to give in. And it would be so easy to accept that narrative. I didn't see any of that. And that is a very, very good sign.
0: Quite an interesting answer, I thought, there from Tuchel on the hydration breaks, because they haven't been that popular, as was pointed out there, with the fans. Bit annoying, isn't it? You want the football to crack on. But honestly, England, in that first 25 minutes, needed the hydration break so badly, and they actually were a lot better after it. They created some chances. You know, Bellingham has the header. The ball was cleared off the line. I think it was Rashford who took the shot. So, look, the games are split up into quarters. Maybe it does benefit teams like England a bit, who can have the input of someone like Thomas Tuchel as the game goes on. And that answer at the end too, he saw spirit rather than any hint of the England shirt weighing heavy on the shoulders. England travelling to Mexico City next to take on Mexico at the Azteca. A daunting prospect. They'll be 2,000 metres above sea level. It's going to be fine, isn't it? Be absolutely fine. After the break, we'll recap what happened in last night's game between Senegal and Belgium. So much drama in the knockouts so far. We'll recap that next here on TalkSport.
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0: Good morning, this is World Cup Game Day Live here on TalkSport with me, Ollie Clink. Oh, we have brought you some proper knockout action so far at the World Cup. Six of the last 16 ties have been confirmed after the USA's 2-0 win against Bosnia. The US down to 10 men following Balogun, their star of the tournament so far, sent off. He'll be missing for the next game. For a long time, it looked like the winner in San Francisco would be playing Senegal in the next round, until some late Belgian drama. It was brought to you on TalkSport by Ian Danter and the former England defender Alvin Martin.
1: Out to Sadio Mane, left-hand side. Puts it a right-footed ball. Flick header off the post and in! Senegal lead! It's Hamid Diarra! And boy, oh boy, and the Lions of Taranga deserve that! The Sunderland midfielder gives Senegal the lead. Oh, what a ball over the top. Ismaïla Sarr brings it down on his chest and makes it 2-0 with a sensational right-footed drive. That is fantastic stuff from Senegal. A ball over the top, caught the Belgian defence square. The first touch from Sarr on his chest was delightful. Sent the ball out in front of him and he lashed it home, hit it with violence, and Belgium are 2-0 down. In Seattle, Senegal powering through. Can they be stopped? Belgium 0, Senegal 2.
2: Wow, what a goal. What a bit of skill. What a centre forward. I can't believe how well he's taken that. He's got no right to be able to chest that down and keep possession when he's got two defenders around him. He does that. He uses strength to hold up the challenge. And then he fires it, right foot, smashes it, past Courtois, 2-0, what a goal!
1: Meunier drives it across, Lukaku! He's got one back! Trossard, right-footed ball into the box, keeper misses it, it's in! It's in! It's Youri Tielemans! I don't believe it! Belgium, back from the dead, with two goals in 2 minutes! And the two players who were arguing on the pitch not 10 minutes ago have combined to level it up in Seattle. Trossard's ball. Tielemans' brave header as the goalkeeper came out. It's in the back of the net. Football is balmy. Belgium 2, Senegal 2.
2: Oh, I've been in and around football for a long, long time. But don't ask me to read how this one's gone. It's gone from never looking like they've got a goal in Belgium to all of a sudden, right at the death, drawing a level 2-2.
1: He's going to the screen. He is going to the VAR screen.
3: Oh my
1: word. The Honduran referee, Saïd Martínez, at his first World Cup, has been told to go and check the replay.
4: Number 8, wide. Will play the ball, and the number 8 in green kicks the foot of the attacker. For that reason, the final decision is penalty.
1: Penalty given, and just like in the AFCON final against Morocco, Senegal concede a penalty that could cost them the game. Tielemans is going to take it. He's taking the responsibility. Youri Tielemans of Aston Villa to win the game for Belgium from the spot, right footed into the top corner. Tielemans to the rescue for Belgium. It's penalty heartache for Senegal. And once again, in a World Cup match, just like in Rostov 8 years ago, when Belgium were 2-0 down and seemingly heading home, they find three goals to win it, but this time they needed the extra 30, and Youri Tielemans, the calmest man inside the Seattle stadium, sent the keeper the wrong way, and unbelievably, at the end of extra time, it's Belgium 3, Senegal 2.
2: What a penalty. You could not hit that any closer to top bins. An absolutely impeccable penalty by Tielemans. It ain't that long ago that him and Trossard were shouting and hollering at each other. Now they're embracing. They're brothers. They got over it. But wow, what a game. And how hard is that on Senegal?
0: Truly incredible. And I tell you what, Alvin Martin there is absolutely right. That penalty from Tielemans, ridiculous. Absolutely ridiculous. Into 5 minutes of added on time at the end of extra time. And I tell you what, the wait for the penalty was so long. There was a really long VAR check before it. Then there was a bit of housery from Senegal. They were trying to put off Tielemans. I think it was Pap Sarr who was down and rolling around a bit and pretending to be injured. To have the aptitude, the bottle, to have that clutch moment from Youri Tielemans was quite something. And what a win that was for Belgium. I tell you what, if you watched the game in the 90 minutes, you'd have thought Senegal were breezing through. So the comeback, quite spectacular. And that's how it sounded on TalkSport. Terrific work there from Ian Danter alongside the former England defender, Alvin Martin. So Belgium will play the USA in the last 16 on Tuesday morning at 1 a.m. in Seattle. The other last 16 ties so far look like this. On Saturday, 2:30 in the morning, Colombia against Ghana. At 6 p.m, it's Canada, the other co-hosts, against Morocco. That's in Houston in Texas. At 10 p.m, Paraguay, who knocked out Germany, of course, will take on France, who look quite good, don't they? Yeah, France look quite good. That Alisse is all right, isn't he? Mbappe's quite good too. Sunday at 9 p.m, Brazil will face Norway in New Jersey. See if Erling Haaland can do a bit of damage there. And then Monday, set your alarms, 1 a.m, Mexico against England at the Azteca. And the winner of that game will face either Brazil or Norway in the next round in Miami too. So it could be England meeting Carlo Ancelotti's Brazil, if all goes well. Just a reflection on the back pages then. A lot of love, as you can imagine, for Harry Kane after his rescue act for England against DR Congo. The Mail going with, where would we be without him? Kane's late double saves England from the ultimate humiliation. The Sun go with, it's coming omen. And the reason for that is that this was the first time England won a World Cup match after conceding the first goal since the 1966 final, would you believe? They'd failed to win any of their last 13 World Cup games in which they went behind. Can we read something into that? Is it coming home? Is there enough there to say that it's coming home, potentially? By the way, quite interesting when you look at the race for the Golden Boot now after those two goals for Harry Kane. Kylian Mbappe leading the way. He got another couple for France when they thrashed Sweden the other night to send themselves through. They'll face Paraguay in the next round. But Kylian Mbappe's on the top, tied with Lionel Messi, both on 6 goals. Lionel Messi yet to play in the round of 32. What a start he has had to the tournament. Erling Haaland of Norway is then next on 5, with Harry Kane also on 5. So he's only a goal behind Messi and Mbappe. Behind them, Ousmane Dembele on 4, and Vinicius Junior of Brazil on 4 too. So Harry Kane very much in the mix, potentially, for that Golden Boot. And he's also scored more goals at World Cups than Pelé now, moving on to 13 after his double against DR Congo. Lionel Messi leading the way, of course. He broke that record during this tournament, his 6th World Cup. 19 World Cup goals for Lionel Messi. I get the feeling he might add to that tally too. Kylian Mbappe just behind him on 18. Miroslav Klose, poor old Miroslav Klose, who held that record from 2014. He's on 16. But you get the feeling, don't you, he might move quite far down that list with the potential for Harry Kane to score a few more goals. And of course, Lionel Messi and Kylian Mbappe starting to move away from his record of 16 goals. But yeah, that race for the Golden Boot, very, very exciting. You just feel, though, with the form that Messi's in and also the way that Argentina set up around him, it is built, isn't it, for him to potentially get the Golden Boot once again. We'll hear from Declan Rice very shortly here on Talk Sport. This is World Cup Game Day Live.
3: 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Whatever it is, we're here for it.
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0: From the Sky News Centre at 4, England put their fans through the ringer as Harry Kane scored two late goals to rescue them from a shock World Cup exit. Thomas Tuchel's side came from behind to beat DR Congo 2-1 and reached the last 16 where they'll play co-host Mexico. The supporters in Atlanta were relieved.
20: As usual, Harry Kane comes and rescues the day, doesn't he? Absolutely brilliant.
21: We were thinking we're going home. We both thought it, that we were going home.
22: Harry Kane's done it, 2-1. Come on, England, it's coming all!
0: Co-hosts US are also through after beating Bosnia and Herzegovina 2-0. A 16-year-old boy suffered potentially life-threatening injuries after being shot in Birmingham. Police say the teenager was taken to hospital with gunshot wounds following the incident in the Alum Rock area yesterday afternoon. Health experts say a UK-US trade deal could force the NHS to divert an estimated £45 billion from other services to pay for higher-priced medicines. That's according to analysis published in the British Medical Journal. It says reduced spending on other health interventions could increase excess preventable deaths by 229,000. Sally Gainsbury's from the Nuffield Trust.
23: The government has made it a real target for improving NHS productivity, yet we have a deal that will drastically reduce the ability for the NHS to produce health benefits.
1: Ministers say the deal will allow for access to life-changing new medicines. The SNP says Keir Starmer must say what he'll cut to fund a £15 billion increase in defence spending after the Tories accused him of leaving it to Andy Burnham. The ex-Greater Manchester Mayor is currently the only contender to replace the Prime Minister. A new study suggests many obese adults have indistinguishable cholesterol and blood pressure levels compared to those with a healthy weight. Experts say that the findings largely due to the use of medications such as statins and drugs to lower blood pressure. And Novak Djokovic dispatched Stefanos Tsitsipas in straight sets to book his place in the third round at Wimbledon. That's the latest.
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0: A very good morning. This is World Cup Game Day Live on TalkSport. I'm Ollie Clink. We've been bringing you all of the drama from the knockouts at the World Cup throughout the night. England kicked us off by bouncing back against DR Congo. Good old Harry Kane with a double. You can breathe. The three lions are through. It's only Mexico at the Azteca next. Nothing to worry about. Be absolutely fine. After that, Belgium somehow sunk Senegal, coming back from two goals down to win 3-2 in extra time. Quite incredible. And that was before the US men's national team booked their place in the round of 16. A 2-0 win over Bosnia-Herzegovina, but they were down to 10 men after Follerin Balogun was sent off in the second half. One man who was at the game, who's given us a ring on 0371722344, is Josh, live from California, US fan. Josh, how are you feeling, my friend?
1: Yeah, feeling great. Live from California, live from San Jose. We've just been at the match. I was with my mates Emmanuel and Raj. They're in the back of the car. But incredible. The World Cup, it just gets bigger and bigger out here in the US. Every day. Last night, we were watching the Mexico game. There were so many people in the streets. Tonight, pretty much everybody in the office finishing early to watch the game. And it was an American story, you know? They went ahead, 1-0 up, and then suddenly the red card. What was going to happen next? How were they going to respond? Was it going to be a penalty shootout, extra time? No, they actually rallied. They worked really well. When they went down to 10 men, it was one of those situations where the team with 10 men plays better with 10 than they play with 11. And now with Belgium in the next round, it's really setting things up for this American World Cup.
0: Don't you feel like they're riding the wave of that national frenzy, you know? And I think you're right. I think the US fans are really taking to this team. Everyone loves a winning team, but the atmosphere in San Francisco, I mean, talk me through it, mate. It sounded unbelievable.
1: Yeah, I mean, it really kicked off after the red card. That was when people turned up the volume to 10 out of 10 and got behind the team because, yeah, as you say, Americans, they love winning and they also love a hero story. We've all seen the films, the Hollywood films. They love them in California. Well, tonight there was a Hollywood story at the stadium down here in San Francisco at the Levi's Stadium. And the performance as well. The way that they held the ball, with 10 men, Pulisic, fantastic. I didn't think it was a red card, but they had two goals disallowed as well. Bosnia, did they really look like they were going to score? Not really. There were a couple of saves. There was a corner that came through in like the first 5-10 minutes. But even when they were pushing for a goal, okay, yeah, sure. When they were 2-0 up at the end, there were a couple of chances. It was a great performance from the U.S. side. I think they can do it. I think they can beat Belgium in the next round. I think the quarterfinals would probably be a bit tricky. But Belgium are there for the taking. I mean, they managed to scrape through today.
0: Do you know what? Can I just...
1: bigger and bigger out here.
0: You said you didn't think it was a red

0: Listen, Josh, you mentioned there, you know, you think they can get past Belgium, who had that brilliant fight back. Do you know what? I agree with you, though. The only thing is, you are going to be missing Balogun for that game. Just how a bigger miss do you feel that will be for the US?
1: Yeah, well, first of all, something that we're going to have to watch out for is there going to be an appeal for the red card? I think they should put an appeal, you know, for the US World Cup. There's a lot of people at FIFA who would like the US to go a long way. I think it was a dodgy red card.
0: I don't think they can appeal it, Josh. I don't think they can appeal it.
1: Oh, well. Fair enough. Yeah. Well, then, yeah, makes it a bit trickier without your talisman into the next round. But, yeah, they've got to go out there. And, hey, when they had their backs against the wall tonight, that's when they really turned it on. So they've got to do that again on at the weekend. But, yeah, started the day off well, though. Watched the England game with my mates.
0: Yeah.
1: On the England topic, I think that England, sure, is similar to the US. They didn't really turn on until the last 20 minutes. But the substitutions, fantastic from Thomas Tuchel. Watch that team talk. He really gets the guys going. And I think actually when he put Rice to right back, we were like, why is he putting Rice to right back? That seems odd. But I think it was a brilliant move because if they needed to play extra time, they could have kept Rice at right back. He could have taken a penalty, etc. If it had gone all the way. But actually, pretty quickly after that, Saka, Gordon played really well after coming on. Mm. Suddenly they were on the attack. And then with them on the attack, that was when they turned it on. And Harry Kane, come as the hour, comes the man. He really is England's talisman and probably going to be top goal scorer for the World Cup. We go to the Azteca. Sure, it's at altitude. Sure, it's the home team. We're playing pretty well. There's a lot of fans out here also in the US. But yeah, I think that we can take it at the Azteca. That's when Tuchel can turn it on. That's why they brought him in. They brought him in for the big moments. And twice in this World Cup, England have been under pressure. They've been under pressure at half-time against Croatia. They turned it on. They were under pressure for a lot of the game today. A lot of the fans, if you look at everything that people were saying at half-time, people were worried. But the bigger the pressure, the bigger the moment, the more they seem to turn it on. I think Gordon probably starts instead of Rashford. It looks like maybe at the back. I thought Spence had a terrible game. Mm. I don't think he should be starting. Maybe Declan Rice would even start at right back. I know that would be unconventional, but it seemed to work, and we've got a problem there. But yeah, we'll see what happens going into the
0: Yeah, it's a huge problem, that, isn't it? That right back position is a huge problem. And I'm sorry, you heard Thomas Tuchel talk about Reece James getting injured and say, oh, no one saw it coming. Come on, mate. The whole nation saw that coming with Reece James and his injury record. Like, Livramento hadn't played since mid-April.
1: Martino. Yeah, precisely. So I'm a Newcastle fan.
0: Oh, so am I. Good man.
1: Livramento. He's been out for the tournament for about half a year.
0: Yeah.
1: And I was actually at the Newcastle game back in April. It was at home against Brighton or Bournemouth. Can't remember. Brighton or Bournemouth towards the end of April. He got injured. And the guy was like, kind of in tears as he got clapped off. I said to my dad at the time, that's his World Cup, because you can't take players when you've only got, 26 men in the squad. You have to think carefully about every selection and to even put Tino in the first place. Mm. I mean, speak to Newcastle fans, like, they didn't think that he should be in the squad. That seems like a odd selection, but hey, we've got to stick behind the team. We've got to stick behind Tuchel. And actually, sure, maybe he made some mistakes in the run-up, but actually when the time has come, when it's been half-time against Croatia, when it's been those last 20 minutes, today, hey, he's made the changes and the pressure in the moment. So, maybe got some things wrong in the build-up, but he's getting it right when it really matters on the pitch.
0: All right, Josh, thanks very much indeed for your call. 03717223344 live from California. I love that. I didn't really know there whether Josh was an England fan or a US fan. Definitely a Newcastle fan. So we'll take that. As long as he's a Toon fan, he's absolutely fine. Listen, plenty more reaction to that England game to come. We'll hear from Declan Rice speaking about playing at right back. Interesting interview with Faye Carruthers. Declan Rice quite bullish on that. We'll also hear from Elliot Anderson on that performance against DR Congo. This is TalkSport.
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0: Game Day Live on TalkSport. I'm Ollie Clink. How are you doing? Hope you're well. Hope you enjoyed England's win over DR Congo. Could you enjoy it? I think you could enjoy that finish from Harry Kane for the second goal. They are through, though. They are in the round of 16. They will face Mexico at the Azteca Monday, 1 a.m. Do not miss it. We'll be live on TalkSport. It's across all of the back pages this morning. And by the way, we just spoke to Josh from California, who is a Newcastle United fan, a bit like me. Neither of us have the Geordie accent, but I promise you we are. A lot of the papers reflecting on some bad news, really, for Newcastle, that Sandro Tonali is on his way to Spurs for around £100 million. Look, I think it's bad to lose Tonali, but that is a lot of money. It's just going to be about how Newcastle spend it. We'll get into that a bit later on. Ben Jacobs, our transfer correspondent, providing a bit of an update on that. I also spoke a bit earlier to TalkSport's England commentator Jim Proudfoot. We're going to get his thoughts on that win for England in a moment. We'll also hear from Declan Rice shortly, who ended the game at right back. But first, midfielder Elliot Anderson spoke to TalkSport's Faker Others after the game.
1: I have, Elliot, congratulations. Declan just said to me, why were you all stressed? We were super stressed watching that. What was it like on the pitch?
2: Yeah, it was a bit stressful. Obviously, going 1-0 down is not ideal. So it was tough. We knew we obviously had to get back and score. But no, look, we believed in all our players. We stayed calm second half, especially kept the ball moving and broke them down, which was what we needed to do.
1: Yeah, what did Thomas Tuchel actually say? Because he was very animated. Believed should have had a penalty. I was behind the goal. I thought it should have been a penalty as well. What was your observation of it?
2: Yeah. From my angle, I think it should have been. I haven't seen it back yet, but the thoughts within the group are that it should have been. But the gaffer at half time was just saying everything's good bar the result, so don't stress. The performance was there. The performance was good. We were creating chances. Had four big chances. The keeper was amazing. Fair play. But we managed to break them down.
1: There were times in the midfield where you were being overrun a little bit and it needed to switch to the wings. What was the message? Because I know they set up differently to what we were expecting.
2: Yeah, there was a little change at the start, but we've trained for it, and there was a little bit of a miscommunication in some areas, but I thought we dealt with it, we managed it well, and we're through to the next round.
1: What does this say about this side, that performance, coming from behind like that, leaving it as late as you did?
2: I think just the mentality is amazing. Everyone believes in each other to get through all the hard things and keep working and keep going and stick together. You've got everyone's back in here, and we fully believe in each other. So that's the main part.
1: Listen, I know you're here to talk about England. It would be remiss if I didn't ask you about the move that is potentially happening with Manchester City. Is there anything you can tell us on that? And how proud are you that you're being associated with such a big money move?
2: It's good, but ultimately I'm just here. Obviously today my main objective was to win the game and help the team, and that's what I tried.
1: Thanks very much, Elliot.
2: Thank you, cheers.
0: Arsenal's Declan Rice ended the game playing at right back, which is a problem position at the moment for England, with Reece James and Jarrell Kwanzaa both out injured at the moment. Faker Others mentioned with Anderson, didn't she, that stressful was the word on pretty much everyone's lips watching that England performance yesterday. But Declan Rice didn't agree.
3: Why was it stressful?
1: Because when they went ahead, it looked like everybody lost their heads. Was it different on the pitch? Because that's how we felt, and that's certainly...
3: People need to understand, footballers, we don't think like that. We went 1-0 down, that's football. They have quality. It's not like we're playing a load of players who can't play football. They have quality. They have, you know, really, really good players, and to go 1-0 down, that can happen. It was about staying calm, and if you look at the next phase after that, okay, yeah, they hit the post, but we've had four probably cleared off the line and a penalty we should have had, so it wasn't an onslaught from them. We had the rest of the game. Maybe can brush up on counter-attacks and big spaces, but yeah, you know, fans asked for a more open game and more attacking and more going towards the box, and that's what happened today, because we created so many chances, and in the end it was two late goals, so we're happy.
0: Let's bring in TalkSport's England commentator out in Atlanta, Jim Proudfoot. Jim, quite a punchy response, I think, from Declan Rice with TalkSport's Faker Others there, saying that, no, it's not stressful. People need to calm down. Us footballers know what we're doing. Do you think he has a point?
4: I'm glad that he didn't find it stressful, because There were, at the most, there were 15 Englishmen in that stadium that weren't finding it stressful. I wasn't one of them. I thought it was extremely stressful. It's a game that you're expected to win in a World Cup knockout match where you trail for more than an hour. I think that that is probably the definition of stressful in a sporting context. I don't know whether Deck was being 100% serious, whether he was just trying to get a message across that everybody should stay calm. Faye also spoke to Elliot Anderson within about 2 or 3 minutes of that interview with Declan Rice, and he told a slightly different story. My view watching the game, Ollie, was that England did panic a little bit, having conceded the goal, that they weren't at their best for a good 15 minutes or so. It took until the hydration break in the first half for them to get sorted out, and that it did adversely affect them. I did feel for, certainly at half time, I did feel as though England were going to be able to come back and win it in normal time. I must admit, with 20 minutes to go when England was still 1-0 down, that wasn't my reading of the situation at all. But listen, I think the truth is, as always, probably somewhere in between. But most people that had a vested interest would have found that extremely stressful.
0: I think that first 25 minutes in particular was stressful, Jim, to the extent where I uttered the words for the first time in my life, they need the hydration break. And I think it did make a bit of a difference. Listen, Thomas Tuchel's been very insistent, hasn't he, that England will spring to life against teams that come at them, the so-called better teams at this tournament. Do you have confidence that will be the case and will start in Mexico City?
4: Yes, I've always felt that England are better against better teams over the last 6 to 8 years, because the Achilles heel, Ollie, has been playing against teams that play in the same kind of way that Ghana and Panama and DR Congo and also Iceland before them have played, where they will sit back and they're good at being able to defend and can hit on the counter attack. I actually thought that the Congolese weren't quite as good defensively as certainly as Ghana had been. They had a little bit more going forward, but they allowed England more chances to get at them. I think, as England have already proved against Croatia, with their best football of the tournament coming against the best side that they've played, that if they are in a game where they don't have quite as much of the ball and they can use their own ability on the counter-attack, then that is probably what plays into English hands. And that is what we will see going forward. Unless England win against Mexico and Norway beat Brazil, England aren't going to face another team that will try and play the same way as their last three opponents have.
0: We obviously heard from Declan Rice there, who did end the game at right back. You could argue that Jed Spence struggled in that situation. We're still waiting on the fitness of Reece James and Jarrell Kwanzaa. How much of a headache is this for England? And is the answer, Jim, playing Rice at right back from the start?
4: I don't think it is the answer, although I thought he played very well when he slotted in there. And I actually thought that he gave England something more of an added dimension pushing forward down that right-hand side. I just wonder, with John Stones having come back into the scene for the last few minutes today, whether we might see Ezri Konsa move to right back and Stones come in and partner Mark Gahey, so that there is a much more defensive-minded player at right back. I mean, Konsa has played more at right back than anybody else who is available to play in that position in the game at the Azteca. So I wonder whether that might be in Thomas Tuchel's mind. If not, I think it'll be Spence. I'm not hearing any positive news that neither James or Kwanzaa will be fit and available for that game. And that's notwithstanding the fact that Reece James has been back and has been back on the grass again. But my gut feeling is that it will either be Spence or Kwanzaa that get the nod.
0: TalkSport England commentator Jim Proudfoot there. Just on this whole thing about England being better against the bigger teams that Thomas Tuchel is insisting on, I'm just not sure. Like, have you seen the back four? Have you seen how shaky they are? Croatia scored 2 goals against us, and look, we eventually outscored them. Maybe he just wants us to be like Keegan's entertainers. Maybe we're going to have a very, very exciting time watching England at the Azteca against Mexico. But then you look at the other games. Ghana, all right, they sat in their own box, fine. They should have had a penalty, by the way, in that game. It's not like they had absolutely no threat. The Panama game, I think it's unfair to say Panama sat that deep against England. They got forward. They had a few chances. If they had more quality, they might have scored. You know, you look at the DR Congo game, Johan Wisser hits the post, that could have made it 2-0. The goal England concede is really poor. So is it going to be plain sailing when we play sides with even more quality going forward and want to attack us? Really? I'm just not quite sure about that, unless, like I say, the plan is to win every single game 8-7. And we're in for some ride if that is the case. And one man who would definitely win the Golden Boot, if that is the case, is Harry Kane. It would be rude not to hear from him after he bailed England out in that performance against DR Congo. He's now scored 13 World Cup goals. That's moved him above Pele. Here's what he had to say after the game.
5: Yeah, obviously I remember being a kid and watching England growing up and watching the World Cup and just dreaming of being here one day. So I try not to forget that when I'm walking out onto the pitch. So, yeah, obviously an early kickoff back home, I think 5 or 6 p.m. So I hope they're still celebrating and I hope they celebrate for a few more hours because they deserve it. It was a roller coaster game. But, yeah, ultimately, you know, I try and be the best version of myself. And I know there's millions of boys and girls, especially around the world, watching a tournament like this. So, yeah, leading by example is probably one of my biggest traits and my biggest mottos I try and live by. So whenever I'm on that pitch, I just try and do my best for the country. And, yeah, I know there'll be a few enjoying that back home today. First and foremost, obviously, we know it's been a long time as a nation. And, yeah, we're doing everything possible to try and make it possible. Today itself was a tough game. We had to find moments. We had to find something when it looked like things were against us. Even a couple of decisions there in the game went against us. But, yeah, we still found a way. You know, these teams are tough. You have to be extremely organised. You have to be careful with the counter-attack. They have some quality players. They defend well. I told you already their goalkeeper played outstanding. So in knockout football, anything can happen at this level. And for us, it's just the most pleasing thing that we found a way to get through it.
0: We love you, Harry. We really do love you, mate. And those goals were so important for England. On to 5 goals at the World Cup now, one behind Mbappe and Messi. He is in the running for that Golden Boot. But of course, he'll be wanting to lift that trophy at the end of the tournament too. Craig's been in touch on WhatsApp about that England performance against DR Congo. 03717 223344. If you do want to get involved, you can text 81089 too and give me a call on that same number. Morning, Ollie. It wasn't a brilliant performance at all. Lacking a strong defence, England can't afford to play Mexico like that. Tuchel can't say, too, that they deserve to win after that lacklustre game. 2 goals and a few good moments. We need more. Do you know what? Craig, I think it's that point about the strong defence that worries me the most. It really does worry me the most. I think if you look across the DR Congo game, if we're being fair to England, it was such a stressful watch. All of it can feel a bit like a blur, but especially the second quarter, if you want, now that we're doing that because of hydration breaks. A load of nonsense, isn't it? But if you look at that second quarter of the first half, England did make a few chances. They did. You know, Jude Bellingham has that header that goes straight at the keeper. You know, Rashford has one cleared off the line. And eventually they were knocking on the door by the end. And as much as you're an England fan and you're watching it and you're getting frustrated and it ticks into the 70th minute and they're thinking, oh my word, this is it. I felt the goal was probably coming. And obviously as soon as Kane scores, you do feel that England will go on and nick that winner just because DR Congo looked out on their feet by that point. But it's that point you make, Craig, about the strong defence that I do agree with. You know, Jordan Pickford too. Should do better for that goal. I think he's looked pretty erratic so far at this tournament. And they've got so many issues, so many issues with the depth, I think, of the defence. And I'm afraid that does go back to Tuchel and the squad he's picked. How bizarre is it, by the way, that you could, if you wanted to, you could have Trent Alexander-Arnold, Real Madrid's right back, starting the game. You could have Harry Maguire, who was in good form for Manchester United. All right, maybe alongside Gehi after that. But then you could have Lewis Hall on the left, who was in great form all season, brilliant one-on-one defender, great at getting forward, great at drifting into the centre of the park, a bit like Nico O'Reilly. And all of them are sat at home. And England are having to rely on, you know, especially at right-back, putting Declan Rice there. I just have so many questions about the way that Tuchel selected those defensive players. You know, we can argue the toss over whether Cole Palmer should be there or Phil Foden in that attacking sense, fine. But I think it's in defence where that squad selection hasn't quite been good enough. And what else baffles me is the fact that he calls up Trevor Chalobah, a centre-back, when it was Tino Livramento, who went home with an injury, who's a fullback, and it might come back to bite Tuchel. I thought Jed Spence really struggled in that game against DR Congo, and Mexico next, of course, will be a big, big challenge. They have been free scoring so far, and they have that brilliant record at the Azteca. That game, Monday morning, 1 a.m. kickoff for that one. Right, plenty of other stories, by the way, going on. The transfer window rumbling on in the background, and some big money moves. Spurs are getting busy, by the way. Jamie O'Hara must be absolutely delighted. I don't know how many times he's probably said Spurs are back throughout the day. I'm guessing it's probably in the hundreds, maybe the thousands. Yeah, yet to see if that's going to happen. I mean, what is Spurs being back now? Is that if they come 15th? I don't know. I don't really know where the level is now. But they've been getting very busy indeed. Looks like Tonali is on his way from Newcastle. And then an astonishing story from the managerial merry-go-round. Oliver Glasner set to join Nottingham Forest, having left Crystal Palace. There's already beef between those two clubs. I wonder if it's going to heighten even further than that. We'll get some reaction to that and an update on the transfer window in just a moment here on World Cup Game Day Live on TalkSport.
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8: 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We're not allowed. We can say that sticks like Turbo is an amazingly fast-setting adhesive. We can say sticks like Turbo can be used in all weather conditions. We can even say sticks like Turbo holds up to 300 kilograms in just 15 minutes. We just can't say what sticks like Turbo sticks like. But you can probably guess, and it really does. Sticks like Turbo from Evo Stick.
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0: Good morning, good morning, good morning. This is World Cup Game Day Live here on TalkSport with me, Ollie Clink. Andy Goldson is back on breakfast at 6am alongside Gabby Agbonlahor. What a special guest they've got. Former England manager Roy Hodgson will be joining them a bit later on to react to England getting the job done against DR Congo. It was fine, wasn't it? It wasn't stressful. It was all right. It was all right. It's only Mexico next at the Azteca. They won 2-1 thanks to a brilliant brace from Harry Kane. That's reflected on the back pages. Daily Star, Harry Houdini, England's great escape. But it's touch and go. Touch has felt like the start of Tuchel's name. Very clever. And the Daily Mirror go with that as their headline. That was touch and go. Harry Kane double saves England as Three Lions labour against Leopards. The Times, England's saviour. Harry Kane sliding on his backside, celebrating that goal. A lot of pictures on the back pages, actually, of him just pulling his shirt down, showing off the Three Lions. He was kissing the badge, wasn't he? And the Daily Mail sum it up quite well. Where would we be without him? Sir Harold Kane, what a man, getting England through to the round of 16. We had a dramatic night of the knockouts, I've got to say. Belgium coming back from 2-0 down to beat Senegal in extra time. A last minute penalty from Youri Tielemans right in the top bins, getting them through. They will play the USA, who beat Bosnia and Herzegovina by 2-0, despite the fact they went down to 10 men. The knockouts have delivered so far, haven't they? They have been absolutely fantastic, I think. Last minute drama, red cards, penalties, everything. And England is still in. So what's there to worry about? Away from the World Cup, though, for a moment, what is happening at Nottingham Forest? They are the most box office club to follow, I swear. This is incredible. The news came through yesterday, if you haven't heard it yet. Vitor Pereira had been sacked and will be replaced by Oliver Glasner, who recently departed, of course, Crystal Palace. The two clubs had a bit of beef, didn't they, last summer with the whole Europa League, Conference League debate, and Forest were writing all sorts of emails. Palace haven't checked their emails. That's why they're in a bit of trouble in the first place. Glasner then leads Palace to the Conference League win, the third trophy if you include the Community Shield that he'd won at the club too. And now he's off to Forest. Quite incredible, really. We'll get the reaction of the former Palace midfielder, Darren Ambrose, on that shortly. But Ben Jacobs was the man who broke the story on TalkSport. I caught up with Ben a bit earlier and started with some transfer news. And a huge deal on the way at Spurs.
10: Yeah, Sandro Tonali to join Tottenham after Matheus Fernandes' club record broken in the space of 24 hours. Fernandes, 85 million fixed from West Ham. Tonali from Newcastle, it's a £100 million deal with the add-ons included. The fixed part of that fee is 92.5 million. And this was all about Roberto De Zerbi driving the move, because both Tonali and also De Zerbi have come through their football education and their lives basically in Brescia. So they've known each other for quite some time. And my understanding is that Tonali told De Zerbi, despite some formative interest from Arsenal and Man City maybe entering the race after Elliot Anderson, he made it clear he only wanted Tottenham, even without Champions League football. And now there is an agreement in principle in place for £100 million, including add-ons, which means Tottenham have got two big-name midfielders, along with a flurry of other signings as well. And there'll be more to come too. So this is Tottenham making statement signings. And I think it's an indication that these younger members of the Lewis family are not only here to stay in terms of not wanting to sell the club, but also they believe that with a bit of money and ambition, they can change the culture and get Tottenham back into contention for Champions League football.
0: Yeah, as a Newcastle fan, bit of a tough one to take in terms of him going to Tottenham, but I think that's a hefty fee that Newcastle have got there for Tonali. Can you give me any good news on the Newcastle front? Any incomings?
10: Yeah, Torre is going to be joining from Hoffenheim, a winger who is extremely talented, and there may be more through the door too. Newcastle are obviously going to look to strengthen in central midfield. Archie Gray is a player that they made a very cursory inquiry about. Sources say no bid was placed and not a player that Tottenham want to lose, but it shows you that Newcastle aren't just about balancing the books. They're not just about fielding offers and ultimately losing players. There'll be so much made of Bruno Guimaraes and potentially Arsenal, Lewis Hall or Tino Livramento, and now Tonali departing after Anthony Gordon. So when you paint it that way, it's a little bit unfair in some ways, because it does just look like an exodus. But don't forget that Newcastle did need money coming in order to satisfy their financial position without European football, but not to the tune of what they've got. So a big proportion of Gordon plus Tonali and anyone else that goes will allow Newcastle to reinvest in the market. And Torre will come in first, and that fee is just over £40 million.
18: Okay, interesting stuff. Now, Ben, what a story we've had today in the managerial merry-go-round. Oliver Glasner looking like he's going to Nottingham Forest, having left Crystal Palace. There was so much beef between those two clubs, of course, last summer with the European spot and Crystal Palace ending up in the Conference League, which Glasner won for them. What's the lowdown on this situation, alongside the fact that Vitor Pereira has left the club?
10: Yeah, I think we always thought that it might be Marco Silva to Nottingham Forest prior to his move to Benfica because Evangelos Marinakis knew Silva well. But don't forget, he'd worked with Pereira in the past too. And after keeping Nottingham Forest up, the expectation was that Vitor Pereira would be rewarded with a new deal. Instead, there was an impasse in those talks in the month of May and early June. And the backdrop here is that Pereira's existing contract ended in summer 2027. But there was a clause when he signed allowing Nottingham Forest to terminate as long as they gave notice to Vitor Pereira by close of play on the 30th of June. And at 11:58 UK time, 2 minutes before that clause expired, Nottingham Forest didn't call Pereira. They just sent him an email out the blue saying, "We are terminating you as per our contractual right." And they have subsequently agreed a deal with Oliver Glasner to take over. So Pereira's issued a statement and it says that he's bitterly disappointed, but he doesn't hold a grudge against the club. But he adds that it took him totally by surprise. And that is my understanding, that Pereira was in recruitment meetings 2 days ago. Pereira is in conversations with the club yesterday about a possible pre-season tournament that would have also involved Barcelona. Pereira was speaking to the owner about a new deal, and he was under the impression that they would pick it up 5, 10, 15 games into the new season after the window shut. And instead, out the blue, gone, and Glasner coming in. So this is another example of Evangelos Marinakis being incredibly cutthroat. Glasner is a safe pair of hands, did a fantastic job at Crystal Palace, but there'll still be that question mark as to whether he can fit within this club's model, fit within the owner's direct relationship in everything. Like, think about Elliot Anderson. It was only Marinakis. He negotiated everything. Edu Gaspar has struggled. Other managers with great pedigrees have done as well. And even Vitor Pereira doesn't last, despite the fact that he knew Marinakis and exactly what he was walking into. So a real surprise, because I think Pereira did an excellent job at Nottingham Forest, but Pereira gone.
18: Yeah, Mr. Marinakis up to his old tricks there, it feels like. That Glasner news came out of absolutely nowhere. It left the former Crystal Palace midfielder Darren Ambrose almost lost for words.
19: Yeah, well, is my thoughts. A real kick in the teeth, you'd have to say, for Crystal Palace and the supporters. I think he back in December, January, he had the stay humble comment, don't forget where you've come from, and that didn't go down too well, let me tell you right now, for majority of Crystal Palace supporters. And I thought that was going to be it, really. But he kind of dragged them back in with the Europa Conference win. He seemed to know what to say in press conferences after that. He had clear the air talks, didn't he, with the hierarchy at the football club. But then to do this, I mean, and the way it's been done in terms of Vitor Pereira getting the email at 11:58, I mean, I'm surprised Evangelos Marinakis didn't take the job at 11:59, to be honest, and put himself in charge, because that is seems the way that football club's run. And I will be extremely surprised within 3 months if he hasn't fallen out with Glasner, or Glasner hasn't fallen out with Marinakis, and he finds himself out of a job. And I mean, be careful what you wish for in terms of Oli Glasner. I think the majority of Crystal Palace supporters would be thinking, well, he would have been better off staying at Crystal Palace. The Europa League campaign to come next season. Domestically, there's improvements to be made. Well-run club. A club that backs the manager as well, first and foremost.
18: Is it a backward step, Darren?
19: It's a huge football club, Nottingham Forest. I can't say it's a backward step, because the history of that club is more historic than Crystal Palace. It's a bigger club than Crystal Palace. But in terms of next season, the immediate aftermath of the Europa Conference, you've got a Europa League campaign. Nottingham Forest haven't there's what, four managers last season that Marinakis got rid of. So I think potentially he could be out of a job again. And I think this is a manager that left Crystal Palace. I feel that he felt that there was a big European job that was going to come available, maybe AC Milan that Ruben Amorim took in the end. And it's come back to bite him a little bit. And now he's had to eat humble pie to a certain degree. He's probably got his agents messaging around. Nottingham Forest have got wind of that. And 11:58, the email goes out and Oliver Glasner's agreed. I think it's disgusting, to be honest. And I think it's a real kick in the teeth for Crystal Palace.
18: Well, that's what I was going to ask you, because obviously Oliver Glasner achieved so much at that club. You do then think about the fact that these two clubs had beef last summer because of the European situation, because of the admin error that Palace made and ended up in the Europa Conference League. Went well for them in the end, didn't it?
19: Yep.
18: But they could have been competing in the Europa League, which Forest reached the semi-finals of.
19: Yep.
18: What does this do for the legacy of Oliver Glasner as a Palace manager, given what he achieved, but also the way that he has left and the club he's gone to?
19: The legacy in terms of the success will always be there. He's the most successful manager that Crystal Palace have ever had. Three trophies in 2 years. Unexpected trophies. Let's say the FA Cup was unexpected, then to win the Community Shield, and then Europa Conference I thought was magnificent. I did question halfway through last season, this is a manager that could have had a statue put outside Sellers Park. He's ended up almost getting booed out the door, to be honest, and this has just cemented that the personal legacy is not going to be there. He's not going to be thought of fondly in terms of the personal side of stuff. In terms of success, of course he's going to be. I'm looking forward, I'm hoping to be there at Sellers Park when Nottingham Forest come around, because I think there's only maybe Millwall, Brighton and potentially Charlton that Oliver Glasner could have gone to that would have got a worse reaction than what he has now.
18: Yeah, I mean, I already thought you were ahead of him in the statue queue outside Selhurst. Aaron, how much have you been moved up?
19: I've barely got a mural anymore, to be honest. I got painted over.
20: Yeah, I think you're in front of Glasner now, Ollie.
18: Oh, thanks. Yeah, one Ollie taking the other Ollie. That's great. Listen, Darren, I've got to get your thoughts on England too. Just before I get that, let's hear from the manager, Thomas Tuchel. We were speaking about their next opponents, Mexico, who they play on Monday morning at 1 a.m. live on TalkSport. Tuchel's admitted that it'll be hard to prepare his players for the challenges of altitude and atmosphere.
21: We will not be ready. We will arrive one day early, but we will not be ready, because you cannot not be ready in terms of adaptation. Body cannot adapt in 3 days' time. It's just impossible. We need 12 days' time, 14 days' time. We don't have it, so it is a big disadvantage, of course. Let's see how much sleep we get. Let's see how much traveling takes, if it would be as smooth as here in the US or if it gets a bit more tricky. So I think there will be a lot of obstacles can come. A lot of obstacles can come. We play against the home nation. We play in altitude. We play in heat, so in humidity. They will throw it at us. I think we saw today that this team means it. They are ready to walk the talk. When the going gets tough, they show up, and we will do this again.
18: We will not be ready. Darren, he's been honest there. Has he been too honest?
19: I don't like that, to be honest, Ollie. I really don't. I think, look, go out and play your game. If you lose, you lose. No, don't be making excuses now. Why? Look, it's not been a fantastic campaign. The second half of Croatia aside, I thought they were outstanding. You've come against some resilient football teams in Ghana and DR Congo. Panama game, I thought, was just a poor performance. Look, got the job done. We're through to the round of 16. We play Mexico. So what, we're giving up now because they're playing in altitude? I don't understand it. Get out there, play your game. If you lose, hold your hands up and say we've lost to Mexico, but you can't go we've lost because we're not used to the conditions, in my opinion. I just think get out there and play your stuff. If you play the way you can, you will beat Mexico.
20: They've known there's a good chance they go to Mexico. I think he's just downplaying his hand. They're ready to go. They knew they were going to be going to Mexico, I think, once the last 32 draw was made, and they'll be ready.
19: What I said earlier, Ollie, in terms of the negativity, is it seems that already everyone's saying, well, we'll lose to Mexico. It's like, why will we? We're a better team than Mexico. Yes, they've done particularly well this tournament. Yes, they've got a fantastic record at the Azteca. But if you'd have offered England to go through the group, play DR Congo round of 32, Mexico in the round of 16 to go to the quarterfinals, would have bit your hand off and said, absolutely, we'll take that. We've got that. We've got a huge opportunity. there are positive signs in terms of we've not played particularly well and we're still through to the round of 16. So if we can put in a performance in the next four games, we're lifting the World Cup. That's simple as that.
0: Go on, Darren. Love that belief. Why can't we beat Mexico in the Azteca where they've lost two of 88 games and it's 2,000 metres above sea level and they've looked really good at this tournament? And why not? Why can't we beat them? Come on. I'm with him. I'm with him on that. By the way, there will be a reaction podcast to that England result, not only on the TalkSport Daily with Adrian Durham and Jim Proudfoot, our England commentator, alongside Stuart Pearce, former England captain. There's also Inside England on the TalkSport YouTube channel with me alongside this week, deluded Gunnar CJ and Dan Bardell, a big Villa fan. So we will get the lowdown on everything from that England game. Right, early sports breakfast is on the way here on TalkSport with Sam Ellard and Laura Kirk-Francis. This is TalkSport.
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0: Good morning, this is World Cup Game Day Live on TalkSport. I'm Ollie Clink, hope you're all good. Early sports breakfast with Sam Ellard and Laura Kirk-Francis on the way. Following them from 6 o'clock, Andy Goldstein alongside the former Villa striker Gabby Agbon-Lahore. They will be reacting to that win from England. They got over the line, they got the job done. Harry Kane the hero, they beat DR Congo by 2-1. We brought you some cracking knockout action last night. Belgium bouncing back to go through. The US beating Bosnia with 10 men. Here's what's to come on TalkSport today, though, as the World Cup rolls on.
37: Delivers across it from the right by Andy with a shot on the turn. Oh, Mosquera's
3: tumbled in. Baena with a shot on the turn, and it just about crept over the line. Spain have won by a goal to nil. They will win the group.
4: Cross from Austria, headed back across the facing goal. It's in! It's 3-3! An equaliser from Sasa Kalajic. And from despair to delight for Austria, suddenly they're in.
5: Ronaldo's ahead of him. Ronaldo inside the box to finish it. He does. It's Ronaldo in the double. He's welcome. Well and truly off and running.
4: Modric delivers towards the penalty spot. Headed towards goal and it's in. Great header. Downward header from Vlasic. Croatia are through to the last 32 and they'll finish second in the group.
5: There's a chance and he scores. Would you believe it? Promise David.
4: He splits into the air. Oh, it's Mahrez. I don't believe it. Riyad Mahrez.
18: Oh, the knockouts have been so good so far. So much drama, some penalty pain, last minute winners. It's been absolutely fantastic and it rolls on. Tonight, Spain against Austria, 8 o'clock kickoff for that one. Hugh Woosencroft, Nigel Adley, and the former Chelsea defender Scott Minto will be your team for that game. Then at midnight on Friday, Portugal against Croatia. That is very tasty indeed. Cristiano Ronaldo, who apparently is back because he scored 2 goals against Uzbekistan. Is he back? Do we know where he is? Is he definitely back? We will see when they take on Croatia. And of course, Croatia with Luka Modric. So one of Ronaldo or Modric will bow out. That will surely be the last World Cup for both of one of them. So interesting game there for sure. At 4 a.m. it's Switzerland against Algeria. Mike Shaw and the former Arsenal winger Perry Groves will be your team for that one. Australia. Then kick on their campaign against Egypt. That's an interesting one. Ian Danter will be your host for that one. Adam Bridge and Scott Minto back for that one. 7 o'clock kickoff on Friday for that one. And that's PM, by the way. And then 11 p.m, Argentina with Lionel Messi, maybe dragging them to another World Cup, up against the tournament sweethearts and the unbeaten, by the way, Cape Verde. We will be live there for that one. Adrian Durham, alongside Jim Proudfoot and the former England captain, Stuart Pearce. Thanks very much for your company on World Cup Game Day Live. Up next here, don't go anywhere. It's Early Sport Breakfast on TalkSport with Sam Ellard and Laura Kirk-Francis.
33: 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Whatever it is, we're here for it. Mr.
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18: It's just before 5 o'clock on Thursday, July the 2nd. The early sports breakfast is on the way. England are still in the World Cup. 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
36: across the UK on DAB+, on your smart speaker, on your smart TV, the home of common sense. 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
36: The past is a foreign country. 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
7: Hello there. This is Petri and this is Talk. And don't forget, coming up at midnight, it is your chance to talk back. We also got a couple of other things in there because of the football. But I do want to ask you this question. Do you think that any cabinet of government should be a 50-50 split of men and women? Because that's what the Women's Parliamentary Labour Party is asking our soon-to-be Prime Minister, Andy Burnham, to do, to certainly consider. They said they're fed up with the total misogyny that has been hanging around the Labour government or the Labour Party, that they're not in the room, that Keir Starmer had a boys' club. I was hearing that from everybody, you know, a while ago, which never stopped. The fact that he surrounded himself with boys, closed the doors, there was never any women involved in any big decision-making, and that there was a woman problem, that Labour has a woman problem. Now, they've never had a female leader. It's always, oh, the next one. The next time we'll do that. Next time we'll do that. Well, Andy Burnham, although accused of being a woman, is not indeed a woman. And I found the only thing I found offensive about that whole idea was the idea that it's women's issues like health and education and budgets. It's like, well, that's everybody's issue, isn't it? You pillock, whoever it was. We don't know who it was, but I would say clearly a man. Does Labour have a women problem? Or do you think, look, it just shouldn't be any diversity hires? There should always be the best person for the job. And there is, in some cases, Labour has had some phenomenal women. And they certainly could have done the job. But why is it, do you think, the Tories? I mean, look, let's forget Liz Truss when we're talking about women in the Tories. You know, they've had four leaders. And, you know, not all brilliant. Some tragedy of timing that they became prime minister meant that they didn't get a full crack of the whip, I believe. But also, you know, I don't believe they were hired because they were women. It was because people thought they were the right person for the job at the time, or they had no other choice. So I think that women bring something different. I think that women think differently. I do. I don't think we're the same at all. And even though I am a feminist, I don't believe that men and women are the same. But I think we bring something unique, and I think we bring something to the table. Whether that means it should be a 50-50 split, I'm undecided on, because I think that is forcing an issue that should... I'm a fan of a meritocracy, for example. I would hate to be hired because I was a female broadcaster, and that be the only reason, right? I would hate that. I would reject that. So it may be helpful with a radio station if you're a female and they think you're good, then that would be helpful that you're a female because there's so few of us in this industry. But I would be annoyed if I thought that I was a divert just because I was a woman. So I am split on this, but I'd like to know what you think about it. Is it just, no, she'll be the right person for the job? But what if you have a man and a woman who are equally brilliant, right? Do you then choose the woman because she might bring something different? Or do you always go for the man? So let me know what you think about this. 0344 499 1000. Calls charged at the national rate, but we do call you back. And text the word talk and your message to 87222. Well, joining me to discuss this and to go through the front pages of the newspapers is Andrew Hoskin, author and journalist and former BBC senior correspondent. Hello.
10: Hello.
7: Good to see you.
10: Yeah, you too.
7: Now, what do you make of this? I mean, Andy Burnham's had to go and see the Women's Parliamentary Labour Party. There's been lots of complaints about the way Labour has treated women with misogyny and briefings against women and all of this sort of nasty stuff going on. Keir Starmer was very much a boy's boy and kept women out of the room when decisions were being made. So do you think that Labour has a woman problem in the way that other parties perhaps don't?
10: Well, as you say, they haven't had a woman leader as yet, whereas the Tories have, up to now, including Kevin Badenoch, have had four.
7: Yeah.
10: As you say, some better than others.
7: That's yeah.
10: For sure.
7: We don't mention Liz Truss.
10: I suppose you can count Liz Truss as a leader, although she was only leader for about 50 days.
7: Yeah,
10: she'll
7: just under.
10: Blink and miss her Prime Minister, and we certainly don't miss her. I mean, in Labour's defence, you have to say this is the party that brought in all women shortlists for parliamentary
7: Yeah, and there was Blair's
10: candidates.
7: Babes.
10: That came in as a result of that.
7: Yeah.
10: As you remember, in 1997, when Tony Blair won the election, there was that famous photograph.
7: That was very unedifying.
10: Well, it was making a point. I mean, it seems a bit corny now, but at the time, it was just making a point, wasn't it? Well, look, we're getting women into Parliament. And when you consider that women didn't even get the vote, the suffrage, until, you know, well into the 20th century... you know, that they've done pretty well so far, you know, to become Prime Minister, you know, three times.

0: with women before he went into an interview? That is the question I asked myself at the time.
1: Well, I think if he consulted just common sense, he would have said, well, yeah. You know, I mean, there's these questions about, you know, we all know what a woman is, and does a woman have a penis? And there's the sorts of questions, isn't it, that politicians get asked. I think, yes, you know, obviously they don't.
0: Well, trans women do, but they're trans women.
1: Well, yes, yeah. They're trans women, but so it's yes, we know these are trick questions, but of course he does know what a woman is, and but yeah, I mean, also you have the other issue, don't you, where you have 400 members of parliament, Labour members of parliament, only so many jobs going round. I mean, this is the other problem. This is the problem that all parties have with big parliamentary majorities. Is that people are always whinging and whining that they want to be a minister or a PPS as well.
0: Yeah, but you've got a situation. One of the complaints that the Women's Parliamentary Labour Party said is you can't have more Milibands in the cabinet than women, because it looks like David Miliband maybe coming back into the fray. He'd have to get a position in the Lords in order to do that, but that's on the table. And then you've got Ed Miliband as well. So, yes. You know, yeah. and you are, you know, getting, it looks like Yvette Cooper and Rachel from Accounts maybe.
1: See, Rachel from Accounts, you see.
0: Yeah.
1: That's a sort of a bit misogynistic, isn't it? I mean, it's a bit, it's funny as well, but it's,
0: yeah, but it's
1: also sort of stuck on her as
0: it was stuck on her as probably as a misogynistic comment, but
1: yeah.
0: I think she deserves it, given that she fibbed a bit on her CV and has not done us any favours as Chancellor.
1: Okay, well, I mean, yes, you can make criticisms of her. I think, you know, she's the first woman Chancellor appointed by Sir Keir Starmer. We've got Yvette Cooper as the Foreign Secretary.
0: Yeah, but what I'm saying is they're likely
1: the
0: to
1: Deputy
0: go,
1: Prime Minister.
0: Those two.
1: Well, they haven't gone yet, and there is no... and, of course, Andy Burnham is likely to appoint more women into his cabinet. He's not yet been made Prime Minister, so we're sort of in this weird interregnum between Keir Starmer still being there and Andy Burnham, the sort of anointed king of the water, you know, about to sort of walk in and take his place on the throne. So, but it is almost certain that there'll be a massive cabinet reshuffle.
0: Yeah.
1: That I mean, if you heard his speech that he made this week.
0: I did.
1: Setting out this extraordinary new vision, a new Labour vision for the UK. It seems like it's going to be a radical shake-up in the way, what he's proposing, to be a radical shake-up in the way the country is run, from where it's run, and all the rest of it, and all these extraordinary, you know, renationalisation, council house building, all the rest of it. So there is likely to be a massive cabinet reshuffle. So some women will leave the cabinet, or maybe not, they may be put into other roles. Others may come in. But I think that the Labour women members of Parliament are making this call now, I think, Keir Starmer's gone. Virtually,
0: yeah. There's no point.
1: This is to Andy Burnham, and
0: yeah.
1: I'm sure he will have heard. He will hear that call, and of course he's got to shore up his own support within the Parliamentary Labour Party when he becomes Prime Minister. So I suspect more women will be coming in. So I think it's something they're aware of and that they will address. And as I say, at the moment, yes, there is an imbalance, but at the other.
0: But it's not just an imbalance, is it? I mean, there's the whole thing about. You know, Peter Mandelson, for example, there's some comments saying that appointment would never have happened if a woman had been in the room, would have been able to say, look, no, this is a terrible idea.
1: It was a terrible idea anyway.
0: It was a terrible idea. But they got kind of carried away with the possibly the blokeism of it all, and they like, he's a good guy, he can talk, he's a Trump whisperer, you know, and perhaps didn't step back in a way. But
1: it's
0: possible that could have been avoided. But also the idea that decisions are being made about the country where women are the majority without a woman in the room even is an extraordinary thing for me. And the fact that Andy Burnham has said that he's going to promise that there will always be at least a woman in the room, it to me is like... Well, that's a heck of an admission, isn't it, that there wasn't before?
1: If that's the case, it does seem a bit eccentric. If you're deliberately holding ministerial meetings without any women in the room, I do struggle to believe that is the case.
0: No, well, I mean, that's what Andy Burnham has promised that won't happen again.
1: Well,
0: so it must have happened.
1: Yes, it may have happened, and that may be a perception, but I do find it difficult. I mean, I haven't got the... I'm not a lobby correspondent. I, d- I

0: don't pretend to have great contacts with the cabinet, but I find it difficult to believe there is a sort of Keir Starmer is so misogynistic that whenever he holds a meeting...
1: It may not even come from misogyny. It may just come from a lack of thinking about it. But that's an unconscious bias, in a sense, you know. And an unconscious bias is still a bias.
0: He's had very senior civil servants, women advisers, Keir Starmer, who was pushed out through Morgan McSweeney and all that.
1: Yeah, the boys' club.
0: Back in the, yes. So, yeah, there's, I mean, most prime ministers do have a cabal, and it's considered to be unhealthy, and a lot of them are blokes, absolutely right. And it's for Andy Burnham to bring up his own cabal. he will have his own cabal. How many women will be in that cabal remains to be seen.
1: Well, hopefully more than
0: but, happen. Yeah, I mean, if there's sort of a genuine sort of imbalance there, it needs to be redressed and addressed. But, as I say, Keir Starmer has never struck me as being a misogynist or having a problem with women in power or having women around him. When he's had a foreign secretary, I mean, the three most powerful jobs... the most sought-after jobs in the cabinet are Foreign Secretary, Chancellor, Exchequer and Home Secretary. Mm. Well, two of them are women. And his deputy was a woman who's seeking to come back, as the papers say elsewhere. So, well, yes, cabals.
1: Were they window dressing? Or,
0: I don't think so.
1: Were they taken seriously?
0: Well, I think that they're such important jobs. You know, if you're the cabinet minister for paperclips and whatever, then that's maybe window dressing. But if you're the Home Secretary, the Foreign Secretary, and the Chancellor Exchequer, you want some serious, political talent there.
1: Yeah.
0: Absolutely right, because that's what you build your government around. And if you don't,
1: and yet we're not hearing any names of women being mentioned in. And I mean, he said, look, this is all speculation, but all of the names we're hearing really are men in the top positions.
0: Absolutely. I mean, why do you need to? If one of the part of the speculation is to bring back David Miliband potentially
1: as foreign
0: from
1: secretary,
0: his big, very well paid charity job, in this foreign secretary role he's held before. If that is true, what about a woman MP doing that job? Why do you have to bust in some ex?
1: But they bust in Andy Burnham, and he wasn't even an MP. In order there were women that were talking about putting their names forward. Angela Rayner, Bridget Phillipson.
0: Yes,
1: women.
0: Yeah.
1: And then it was suddenly we need Andy Burnham.
0: Yeah, for me the Andy Burnham takeover of the Labour Party is one of the weirdest political events in my lifetime.
1: Yeah,
0: I agree. It seemed to be a sort of accumulation of small things that brought down Keir Starmer, rather than one big thing that brought down Boris Johnson. Margaret Thatcher, whatever, what we're used to seeing when prime ministers fall, some big scandal or some big political misjudgment, whereas, Brexit or council tax over with Mrs. Thatcher. So it's very bizarre that he sort of wafted in through this by-election to become a member of parliament, and people are talking about him as the next prime minister, or then the current prime minister then resigns. And so it's all very weird and strange.
1: It is very strange.
0: But it is going to happen, and it's a gentle sort of coup, if you like, in a way, compared to some of the more brutal, ruthless operations we've seen from the Conservative Party over the years. But he will no doubt make it clear who he wants in his cabinet through leaks in the Sunday papers running up to his official takeover in what will be in what. Potentially 3 weeks' time.
1: Yeah, 3 weeks.
0: 3 weeks. It's not very long.
1: It's not long at all.
0: So we'll soon find out who his new cabinet will be
1: over the summer. He may not announce straight away a full cabinet. He'll have some jobs filled.
0: I'd be surprised. Yeah, it's going to be. I think that because obviously the parliamentary recess, the summer parliamentary recess, begins very quickly. I mean,
1: very
0: shortly
1: quickly.
0: Now.
1: Yeah,
0: it's
1: yeah.
0: only what, I think it's July the 19th is the date. And that's roughly the date that Burnham will become Prime Minister, according to the timetable.
1: Yeah.
0: So it'd be very unusual for somebody to come in as Prime Minister and not say who their cabinet are. I mean, that would be strange as well. So
1: yeah,
0: I think we'd want to know who is running the government.
1: Well, I mean, and I think that'll tell us more about Andy Burnham than we know at the moment.
0: You need to have a government even when everyone's on holiday.
1: Yeah.
0: So I think we'll know who was in the cabinet by then.
1: I hope so.
0: And we'll know how many women are in it.
1: It'll be interesting. I mean, maybe there will be, but maybe they will be, but maybe we wait and see.
0: Yeah.
1: So that's what we're talking about at midnight. Let me know what you think. 0344 499 1000. Should the cabinet be a 50-50 split when it comes to governing the country? Back in a sec.
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1: Hello, this is Talk, and it is Petri here with you. And with me is Andrew Hoskin, author and journalist and former BBC senior correspondent. The Times, Andrew, Farage and partner have built a £4 million property portfolio since Brexit. Do you care about that? I mean, I don't. I'll be perfectly honest with you. I care about £5 million pounds and where that came from, but if he's earning £22,500 an hour talking about gold bullion, that doesn't bother me at all.
0: Yeah,
1: should I be more bothered by it?
0: Well, it's interesting, isn't it? Because you have across the Atlantic, you have the Trump, Donald Trump, who's being seen to profit enormously, two billion,
1: I think, in a year.
0: Yeah, and the former president, Joe Biden, accused him of being corrupt and of outright corruption, blatant corruption. Now, no one's suggesting that of Nigel Farage. But the idea of politicians earning huge amounts of money or gaining properties through being a politician, it doesn't sit very well with the public. And I think that Nigel Farage has got real problems with this investigation by the parliamentary commissioner into this £5 million gift that he received from this crypto billionaire based in Thailand called Christopher Harborne, who's also given 20 million quid.
1: I think, to reform. Yeah.
0: Whether people think that's right for a foreign based billionaire, crypto
1: billionaire.
0: He's
1: just registered to vote, hasn't he, in the UK?
0: Well,
1: around the foreign billionaire thing.
0: It seems extraordinary that some incredibly rich person can just fund any political party.
1: I agree. I don't think it should be allowed here or in the US.
0: What is the point of the Electoral Commission, one thinks. So, of course, the problem with Nigel Farage with the £5 million gift that he's had, he's come up with too many different stories.
1: Yeah.
0: He hasn't been able to stick to one particular story. You know, one was that it was to pay for his security. Another one was that it was
1: thank you for Brexit.
0: Thank you for Brexit. delivering Brexit from a guy who is, you know, thousands of miles away from the European Union and Britain, and also that there was money that he could do with what he liked. He could buy Ferraris with it and all the rest of it.
1: He has said all of that, hasn't he?
0: And he looks very, very frit whenever he's asked about it. He looks like a sort of rabbit in the headlights.
1: Yeah, I'm surprised, because he's normally quite smooth, actually, on when he's questioned. He's got his answers. He knows what he wants to say. But on this one, like you said, it's just all over the place. I mean, look, there's loads of parliamentarians who make money from the position they're in, and certainly when they leave that position, they get paid a fortune to be on boards or run the Spectator or do whatever they're doing. I don't have a problem with him earning it. I have a problem with him being given it and it not being transparent.
0: Well, the question with this story in the Times is that, you know, Nigel Farage and his partner have built a mortgage-free property portfolio of at least 5 homes of more than £4 million. I mean, hopefully he can explain how he's got this money, because he's had to, of course, declare those properties outright his ownership to the Parliamentary Commissioner, and he's saying he has in this way. But there's another story in The Guardian that's saying he's also received £270,000 from
1: gold
0: bullion marketing. Yeah. So he's getting all this cash in.
1: But like I said, I mean, he also works on a TV station.
0: Yeah, GB News, he's a presenter.
1: The only people I think who should have a say, be concerned about his extra earnings outside of his job, are the people of Clacton, right, where he's supposed to be their MP. And you know, he's now apparently afraid that he will be, if he's suspended for more than 10 days, then he has to go for a by-election.
0: There could be a recall.
1: There could be a recall.
0: And there'll be a by-election, which he could probably win, actually. Well, who knows?
1: But has he been a good enough constituency MP?
0: Well,
1: that's the question.
0: It's you know,
1: but him earning that money from a gold bullion company, I don't care.
0: Okay, well that's absolutely fine, and lots of people won't care.
1: Yeah. The £5 million, I do care.
0: Okay, well that's okay. The £5 million, people should care because the rules seem pretty obvious.
1: They are
0: that if you are, you have to declare everything. If you're even 12 months with becoming a member of Parliament,
1: your significant other does.
0: It's the rules are clear.
1: Yeah.
0: So if he has breached those rules, then he's in lots of trouble. Because, as you say, if there's more than a 10-day suspension from Parliament, there then is a recall, which means there would be a by-election, which would be humiliating as well.
1: And if he lost it, he couldn't then be Prime Minister.
0: He couldn't be, unless he got shooed into another
1: one.
0: But, you know, they lost the Makerfield by-election, so it's not as if they're... fortunes are, you know,
1: well, they've lost 5 out of the last 6.
0: Yeah, exactly. So, yes, they had a good point. And so you know, there's no guarantee that he would win a recall. Mm. And also in the circumstances, you know, being forced to have that because the parliamentary commissioners found that he should have declared £5 million. So putting £5 million aside, there's this issue of these properties. Well, if he's declared them all well and good, it's just the sort of man of the people image that he likes to portray, and whether that sits very well with him coining it and buying all these houses and having a great time and profiting, you know, from being Nigel Farage.
1: I don't think people, I honestly think that a lot of people will just be like, well, they're all at it. I mean, that's the problem, is that we become inert to it, don't we? It's like, it's just, they're all at it. They've all got their noses in the trough.
0: Ted Heath, you know, famously didn't seem to be, you know, in receipt of huge amounts of private income outside being Prime Minister, and yet had a wonderful yacht called Morning Town.
1: Yeah, that's right.
0: Which people wondered how he paid for it. So people do sort of end up, politicians sort of end up being quite well off and owning lots of properties and doing quite well because they earn money.
1: No matter which side of the fence they're on.
0: Exactly, yeah.
1: I mean, look at the number of millionaires in the Labour.
0: It's just with Farage, you know, it is obviously nobody's business what he earns outside and all the rest of it. But when you put it alongside the £5 million and the other stuff, and also the you know, he's different from other politicians, you know, and all the rest of it.
1: Oh, they all say that.
0: But he's just the same, really, you know. And so it'll be personal taste how people read this story. Some people have no problem with it. A lot of people will have. Other people will think, oh, he's just like all the others. you know, out of being
1: the term
0: politician.
1: I hear quite a lot is, oh, this is a witch hunt because people don't like
0: Nigel
1: Farage.
0: Yeah, well, that's a pathetic.
1: I think it's a weak argument,
0: excuse,
1: absolutely,
0: yeah.
1: Because if it was anybody getting £5 million and not declaring it.
0: I mean, Donald Trump is always a victim of a witch hunt. All
1: he always is.
0: Everyone is always a victim of a witch hunt.
1: Yeah.
0: And it's a bit of a cheap jibe, really, isn't it?
1: I think so.
0: But yeah, I mean, if he's declared his properties, you know, he's declared this £270,000 he's got from his gold bullion marketing company, all the rest of it, all well and good. But as I say, he could have real problems with his £5 million.
1: Yeah, because we want to know what he got it for. That's the truth.
0: Well, why he didn't declare it, and also
1: why he didn't,
0: because it was a secret. It wasn't supposed to come out. It was the Guardian who found out about it.
1: Yeah.
0: So if the Guardian had found about it, we'd all be in complete ignorance about it.
1: Yeah.
0: About it all, and also, you know, because if he is going to seek to give crypto billionaires favours, if he ever become, you know, promising them favours,
1: but he already
0: in government.
1: Did, didn't he? Didn't he go to the Bank of England and start to talk to them about?
0: Yeah, there's all kinds of allegations.
1: Regulations,
0: yes,
1: and things like that. So there's all sorts of, which obviously he denies that had anything to do with it. But this is what we need. This is what we need to know, because the one thing that you know, whoever is in charge of the country, we cannot have them in the pocket of industry or private investors or you know.
0: Crypto is highly, it's quite problematic in many ways. For example, it's used extensively. Drug barons and all the rest of it to launder money. It's not as clean as it appears to be in some ways. No, I'm not saying that the people, you know, I'm not saying anything about Christopher Harbour or anything else. I'm just saying the use of crypto is put. So it's not entirely uncontroversial. And of course, it's something that Donald Trump is also making huge amounts of money out of.
1: Although his has dropped to such a low value now.
0: According to the papers, he's made $1 billion out of crypto alone. Leaving
1: and
0: aside
1: the rest of it in the Bibles
0: and free jets from Qatar and all the rest of it, which he's flown in recently.
1: First time.
0: Yeah.
1: It is. I think we all just get so, you know, beaten down by the inevitability of politicians getting rich off our dollar. Off our.
0: It's
1: backs.
0: The way it looks. It's not. I'm not saying anything criminal's happened. I'm just saying.
1: No, it's just. It is the way it looks.
0: It's the way it looks.
1: But I think that those people who love Farage just see this as just attacking him because Farage, and that will always be the case.
0: It's Farage derangement syndrome, or it's Trump derangement syndrome, isn't it?
1: Yeah.
0: Whenever you have a go at them,
1: you're just jealous.
0: It's rather predictable.
1: Yeah, it is. The other story on the front here on the Times is Burnham's first job will be to find £7 billion worth of cuts. Apparently, the Burnham camp is livid at Keir Starmer handing him a £4.7 billion shortfall in the defence budget.
0: Well, he could always decide not to become Prime Minister.
1: I know, but he's furious, apparently. He's...
0: I mean, finding cuts is what council leaders and Prime Ministers do day in, day out.
1: I mean,
0: it's part of their job.
1: Yeah.
0: But, yeah, I mean, a lot of the papers all seem to have this same story, which I suspect is because it's come from the same source, i.e. people close to Andy Burnham.
1: Yes.
0: So there's this... The Prime Minister, Keir Starmer, announced a budget for defence of around £398 billion over the next 4 years. And people are saying, there are a number of people saying, well, it's not enough, or it's not funded properly. And the complaint here is, yes, he's making this commitment to spend £300 billion on defence, but he hasn't funded it completely properly because there is a hole in the accounts of, well, anything between £5 billion and the Telegraph claim £15 billion. So it depends. And of course it will mean other things being cut.
1: Yeah.
0: And, you know, there are all people complaining about their bypass being cut or their energy.
1: Hospital building and stuff
0: all the
1: like
0: rest
1: that.
0: Of it, yeah. It has to suffer. The problem is, you know, we face an increasingly difficult world, difficult and dangerous world, and countries are being urged to spend more on defence. So NATO is hoping that countries will spend 3.5% of their total budget on defence, and this takes us up to 2.7% of our budget.
1: Yes, not
0: and there was a row in the Commons between Kemi Badenoch and Keir Starmer today, Prime Minister's questions, And of course, Keir Starmer said, well, you guys and the Tories cut it to 2.3% GDP. So who are you to lecture us about, you know, defence spending when we're increasing defence spending? But there are all kinds of challenges, aren't there? Because, you know, we've got this increasing threat of Russia, repeatedly threatening to attack countries in NATO, have invaded Ukraine, although it's going very badly wrong. Also, the technology is changing, so, you know, do we need to be spending so much money on frigates and stuff like that, which cost billions of pounds, when we can knock out some drones that might do a good enough job, yeah, which are much cheaper.
1: Yeah.
0: And so,
1: but that technology is changing all the time, as Ukraine have proved.
0: Absolutely.
1: It is so difficult for them to keep up with it.
0: And of course, the big ticket items are our nuclear subs and our nuclear deterrent, which are huge. Of course, you know, it's interesting. I think there's been in surveys all that recently about people saying, well, why don't we just sort of with other European countries, pool our resources to have a sort of European army, which of course is one of the sort of phony baloney excuses that were used during the Brexit debate. Oh, there's going to be a European army.
1: There's going to be a European army. But, we don't want that. That's what everyone was saying.
0: Yeah, but people are now saying, well, why don't they... So that may be the way ahead. And, of course, we did have a...
1: Well, we have sort of got European cooperation.
0: With NATO,
1: cooperation. Yeah. Not just with NATO, but with other things as well.
0: Yes, absolutely, yeah.
1: So there are joint... There is joint enterprise.
0: Yeah. Of course, during World War II, we teamed up with everybody against the Nazis and the fascists and the militarists in Japan. So, but it is a big question because it's becoming an increasingly dangerous world. So these are very important debates to have.
1: But will Andy Burnham even stick to it? Apparently, he said he will. But
0: Okay. So he's got all these other big things. He wants to reorganise Britain. He wants to get council house building. All the rest.
1: Well,
0: of
1: I hope
0: it.
1: He can do that.
0: Renationalising water companies. So where's he going to find the money for that too? Are also big questions to ask. Possibly.
1: Taxing
0: he's got to be careful on that front as well. And also going back to defence, of course, you know, countries like Poland are already spending much more.
1: And Germany.
0: Although, yes, I mean, Poland, I think, are spending almost up to 5% on defence.
1: But places like Finland as well are spending more, but they are sort of closer to the problem.
0: Of course,
1: more keenly aware than we are.
0: Finland's on the Russian border and Poland's on the Ukrainian border.
1: Exactly. Listen, let's take a break. And Andrew and I'll be back in just a moment.
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1: Hello there, this is Talk and it is Petrie, and with me is Andrew Hoskin, author and journalist and former BBC senior correspondent. At the iPaper, Rayner fights for cabinet return with housing job pitch to Burnham. She was housing before, wasn't she?
0: She was. She was the housing communities and local government. Yeah.
1: So she wants to return to her old job as housing secretary.
0: Yeah. She had three jobs, didn't she? She was
1: deputy.
0: She was the housing communities and local government secretary. She was the deputy leader of the Labour Party, and she was also the deputy prime minister. And she had to resign all of them in September last year because of this kerfuffle over
1: her stamp duty,
0: allegedly underpaying stamp duty. Although in May she was cleared of deliberate, wrongdoing. Although she was found to have broken the ministerial code, which is a serious thing, because she messed up her stamp duty. But she was cleared by an inquiry later.
1: She was.
0: To report it fairly, of deliberate wrongdoing. But the thing is about Angela Rayner, she once bought me a pint. In Birmingham, yes. And she won't remember it. She won't remember me. I think I was there covering the mayoral, just before COVID, covering the mayoral. What do you want? So I'll go on the pint market, please. So we went to the pub afterwards because it was pouring rain.
1: I've been bribed. Anybody else, Donald Trump, it's millions or an aircraft, and you, it's just a pint.
0: But the thing is about Angela Rayner, she is, she was considered to be a very big asset by Labour, because she was genuinely working class. I mean, she came from...
1: I find all that really patronising. I've come up through the rough part.
0: I take your point, and you can make that argument. When you look at the Labour cabinet generally, I mean, they do come across as quite middle class and all the rest of it. And she is sort of genuine. There's very few. I remember the big selling point of John Prescott, when Tony Blair was the same. You had these sort of very sort of,
1: Except he had two Jaguars, one for his wife's hairstyle.
0: Yeah, there's all kinds of argument, and some of that was classist, sort of having a go at him. But despite that, yes, he had a ministerial jag and he had his own personal jag, didn't he? Yeah.
1: And his wife got the jag, so her hair didn't get messed up.
0: All those allegations. But he was also a big asset at the time because he brought together the sort of traditional Labour Party with this sort of new Labour. And I think without John Prescott, Tony Blair would have struggled to sort of form the new Labour coalition that he made so successful.
1: Yeah, maybe Andrew Burnham
0: and,
1: would do
0: and Angela, Angela Rayner does have that working class, traditional Labour Party appeal. And she is an attractive political figure in that sense. She's very articulate, all the rest of it. She's charismatic. Whatever, people may
1: disagree. Well, she's a doer as well. I mean, no matter what you say about her, she managed to get through the Workers' Rights and the Renters' Rights Act and a couple of other bits and pieces. So, she...
0: And bungling your stamp duty is not exactly the crime of the century. She's had to resign.
1: I wouldn't have been able to bungle mine when I...
0: Well...
1: I had solicitors all over me going, right, this is what you owe.
0: Yeah, I mean, to be honest, I don't know the ins and outs of it, but... She's resigned, all the rest of it. She's been cleared of deliberate wrongdoing. So I can see that she would want to come back. And, of course, she was being touted, wasn't she, as a potential leadership candidate.
1: But, yeah.
0: She didn't run in the end, I suspect, because she realised she would lose.
1: Yeah, like and Andy Burnham is
0: as indeed did
1: job.
0: Wes Streeting. Yeah. So I will, I won't stand because you know you would lose would be the answer to that.
1: Yeah.
0: Because Ernie Burnham is pretty much the shoo-in. But having said that, she wants to come back to the cabinet.
1: And they're big buddies, apparently.
0: Yeah, she's a North West,
1: MP.
0: She's from Ashton. She's the Member of Parliament for Ashton-under-Lyne.
1: Yeah.
0: So she's from that neck of the woods. And it's interesting, isn't it, because the power that is now going to the North West... So that'll be the new sort of centre of power, and all this talk about number 10 North, number 10 Manchester. So, well,
1: I can't see how.
0: I think people will be surprised. I think radical change is coming in the way the country's is run, and probably, you know, the country, we have become very much more London centric. I mean, in Germany you have a capital city, but you have the regions, these Länder, which are very powerful in their own rights, and it was deliberately done after the war.
1: It was done because after
0: so,
1: the war,
0: so, it, so
1: and,
0: you
1: they've, and
0: that,
1: so they've been able to get that bedded in over the last 80 years, and it
0: yeah,
1: does
0: absolutely.
1: Work really well. The different.
0: Yeah, but they do seem intent on shaking things up, and she may very well be, you know, a part
1: yeah.
0: of that.
1: So. The Independent, though, has gone with a different one. It said, Burnham's allies issue their first threat, hands off welfare.
0: Yeah.
1: That is their sacred cow. They're not going to cut that. In fact, when Burnham was talking about reducing the welfare bill, he wasn't talking about cutting the welfare bill. He was talking about getting people into work, which would naturally reduce the welfare bill. But it's going to be a big one, because that is the biggest pot that they could potentially take money out of.
0: Yeah, absolutely. I mean, the welfare, if you look at the pie chart of all government
1: That's
0: spending,
1: huge.
0: The biggest pie chunks yeah. are definitely welfare.
1: Yeah.
0: And, yes, they're absolutely. Burnham's allies issue the first threat to Burnham, is am I saying? Because there's no point threatening Keir Starmer, because he's going
1: to
0: be gone in
1: Burnham.
0: A fortnight.
1: Yeah. Yeah, this is to
0: so,
1: Burnham.
0: So, so he's already being threatened by his allies. with allies like that, who needs enemies? there will be challenges. And, of course, it was interesting, again, in the Commons today, with this rumpus between Keir Starmer and Kemi Badenoch, and Keir Starmer was saying to Kemi Badenoch, well, we don't need lectures from you, because first of all you cut defence spending, and secondly you put up, you know, welfare spending by £80 billion
1: yeah.
0: pounds, just like they put up immigration as well, and all the other things they promised to cut. So, but nevertheless, there will be this sort of initial tussle, and there will be, you know, pressures from the constituencies within Labour Party, you know, Labour Party constituencies, held constituencies, their constituents who will be on benefits, some of them,
1: yeah,
0: many
1: absolutely.
0: Of them, will not want to see cuts, and there's a threat then they might just sort of go and vote for reform, or they will vote for other parties other
1: yeah.
0: than them if they're
1: yeah, but there is the talk
0: cuts.
1: About cutting the triple lock on,
0: yeah.
1: on pensions,
0: yes.
1: and that they'll lose those votes. So, I mean, not everything's going to be popular, but...
0: Potentially. It depends. A lot of it is speculation at the moment. I mean,
1: yeah.
0: this is the thing.
1: And
0: there's a bit of a fever.
1: Going by what he said before, you know,
0: yeah.
1: Andy Burnham has talked about the triple lock. So,
0: yeah.
1: You know, if he sticks to what he said before, then that is a potential outcome of his government.
0: Well, in his speech this week, he outlined cutting welfare spending, and I think that he was looking.
1: No, but
0: at
1: he
0: the,
1: wasn't. He's not going to cut. The
0: no,
1: way
0: but
1: that,
0: he's
1: what
0: he's,
1: I took.
0: He's talking about overall. He wants to. He claimed he what he says. He set out this new vision for Britain. He's in the UK. He was saying he wants to raise living standards, but he also wants to make sure that these reforms that he's making to all these institutions will inevitably go to, you know, with more employment,
1: yeah.
0: will inevitably
1: reduce
0: cut
1: the welfare
0: reduce
1: bill.
0: Wealth.
1: Yeah.
0: For example, you know, there was this report, wasn't there, by Anna Milburn last
1: yes.
0: month about the incredible number of people who are not in, they call them NEETs. Yeah, not in employment,
1: now.
0: Education and training. And there's a million. I mean, that's costing the country billions.
1: Yeah.
0: So, you know, if you were able to get these people into employment, educational training, and he's talking about also technical training and having less emphasis on education, being totally focused on universities.
1: Yeah.
0: If you could, that's how he's talking about reducing the welfare bill. But,
1: will it be quick enough? That's,
0: well, yes, it's not going to be quick enough. And I think that, as we know, through the winter fuel allowance cuts that were made or were announced by Keir Starmer at the beginning of his parliament, beginning of his
1: that
0: government.
1: That was the beginning of the...
0: That was, end. That really, so that really sort of caused him huge amounts of problems, and then he had to do a U-turn on it, which caused him even more problems politically. So cutting welfare is always a very difficult, dangerous thing to do. So I think that Andy Burnham will be looking to do this gradually by the reforms that he hopes to make,
1: yeah.
0: and we'll see if that works or not.
1: Right, let's take a break, and Andrew and I'll be back in just a moment.
11: Straight talking and straight to the point. This is Talk. Julia Hartley Brewer on Talk. If you don't have an opinion, you're not getting in.
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11: This is Talk. We'll get you talking. Harder, faster, longer. Opinion-oriented engagement. If you don't have an opinion, you're not getting in. This is Talk.
1: Hello, this is Talk and it is Petri here with you, and with me is Andrew Hoskin, who is an author and journalist and former BBC senior correspondent. The Daily Mail has gone big on fresh fury as prostate betrayal. This is a panel that's rejected a major screening programme. Had no specialists in the cancer and no black voices. Yeah. But yeah. I thought black men were able to have checks earlier because they are more likely to get prostate cancer. It's more prevalent in black men than white men.
0: It is. And I would urge anyone watching this, for goodness sake, if you're over 50, just
1: get
0: go to your GP. Go to your GP.
1: I always say it.
0: And get a PSA test.
1: Yeah.
0: It's literally... You know, they just... I get one every year because I've got prostate cancer in our family.
1: Yeah.
0: And you just take up your harmless jab, blood test, that's it. And
1: that's
0: you get a result back and you'll get an indication. I mean, it's not 100% reliable. I mean, you can have a low PSA test and have a problem and a high one and not have one.
1: Yeah.
0: But it's better than nothing. And I think the government... I mean, so there is that available. And I would urge any man, particularly if you've got history of it in your family, do it. There is this row there seems to be, you know, according to the Daily Mail, who are campaigning on this, and good for them. I think it's a really important thing to raise awareness about this. That they don't have the right sort of experts, they don't have any black men in it, and I don't know how in this sort of this UK national screening committee, on this national screening committee, and apparently this committee has rejected calls to widen the scheme in a decision some experts say amounted to clinical negligence. And there has been a row about this in the past, the recent past, about screening and how to widen it and all the rest of it. So it's an interesting story, but, you know, leaving it to one side, you know, get checked.
1: Yeah, I mean, just men, just take it into your own hands. Don't wait for a screening leaflet to come through your door. Just go and see your
0: GP.
1: I do talk about it all the time. I've forced several of my listeners and callers to go and get their prostate checked.
0: Particularly black guys and anyone who's had it in their family or they're getting up too many times to have a wee in the night time, or
1: check it out.
0: Just get it done.
1: But a lot of people, certainly the older generations, were concerned about the checks, thinking that it was more intimate than that. But it's just a blood test now. So
0: it's ridiculous. People get ridiculously embarrassed about it. I mean,
1: and they die of embarrassment.
0: And it's nuts because it's just nothing to be embarrassed about.
1: Yeah. The Daily Telegraph, defence black hole is covered, some more grim news about Mandelson, but this story, Burnham, deport the grooming gang rapist. Now this is this horrendous Shabir Ahmed, who's 73 years old, who was convicted of 30 child rape offences as part of the Rochdale grooming gang. He was a leader of one of the Rochdale rape gangs, cannot be thrown out of Britain despite being stripped of his British citizenship. Now, my understanding is he's also got rid of his Pakistani citizenship, which would render him stateless. So we are not, under international law, allowed to deport. But Andy Burnham is saying, I'll ask Home and Foreign Secretaries to review all the possible options, and they should consider nothing is off the table. And he's being released today, I think, or tomorrow, on Thursday.
0: Yeah. Also, it reports that Andy Burnham, who is, you know, he tweeted, like everyone, I want this vile criminal out of the country. Victims must come first. Mm. I will ask the Home and Foreign Secretaries to review all possible options. They should consider nothing is off the table. This was part of this awful Rochdale grooming scandal, which there were more than 50 victims. And this character, Shabir Ahmed, who's now 73, was convicted of 30 child rape offences as part of this scandal, but he can't be thrown out of the UK despite being stripped of his British citizenship. And apparently the reason for this is because as a Pakistani who came here before 1971, when Pakistan was in the Commonwealth, Ahmed has lived in the UK long enough to qualify for the exemption, jailed for 22 years in 2012. And of course, you know, they're now let off, you know, you get these sentences and then after, you know, they serve half the sentences generally, and then they're out. So it leaves the government with a bit of a PR.
1: He's clearly a danger to the community. I mean, this is, you know, you can't rape 30 children and then be seen to be safe in the community.
0: Yeah, but it's a thorny problem, isn't it, for Andy Burnham when he comes in, because
1: it'd be a test for him.
0: There's this whole thing about grooming gangs and all the rest of it that a lot of people are being drawing attention to. And, you know, let's see, you know, if he's going to review all possible options to kick him out, then the people will hold him to that. Because I think it's one of these things that really the public get very, very angry
1: and rightly so
0: upset about. And they won't want this guy sitting on benefits or a pension, you know, serving out the rest of his life in this country when he could be kicked out. I mean, do you remember the sort of completely different character, but Abu Hamza, the famous Hook of Hamza, who we had no right to kick out, but we did in the end.
1: Yeah.
0: To a country in the Middle East, and so
1: because wanted him extradited to America, didn't they? But we couldn't do that because the death penalty was on the table, and we weren't allowed to do that. So we actually extradited him to a third country that didn't have such a rule, who then extradited him to America.
0: Yeah,
1: that's just popped into
0: that's
1: my head.
0: Right. Yeah, it's very well remembered. So it is. Yeah, he's a horrible piece of work, this Shabir Ahmed. We don't want him around.
1: No.
0: In this country, and if there's any way that he can be, you know, deported somewhere else, well, all the better. It depends who else wants him. I shouldn't think anyone wants him. But as I say, it'll be an interesting challenge.
1: Yes,
0: anyway,
1: it will be. And it will be a test as well.
0: For the test. It will indeed, yeah.
1: The Daily Express going, I fear for my safety after gang boss is freed. This
0: same
1: is a victim.
0: Story.
1: Same story
0: there.
1: And I suppose we've got to mention the big story of the day, and that is the footy.
18: Yeah.
1: So Harry Kane, England 2, DR Congo 1. Certainly the first half, it was DR Congo scored reasonably early, and they seemed to be holding off the English team. Yeah. But then in the second half, Kane. Yeah. Everybody's laughing because I know who that is. Was scored two very close together.
18: Yeah, he's amazing.
1: And I could see it when I was driving past the pubs. Mm. It was like, wow! It's like, yeah. Oh, we've scored.
18: Yeah. To beating the Congo. Yeah. Harry Kane hits two. He's an amazing. I think he's scored more goals than any other England player, and he all seems to turn up trumps. And
1: he's the oldest one in the squad, I think.
18: Yeah, 44. Yeah. And of course, we had the very sad, in my view, resignation as England captain of the cricket team of Ben Stokes, who had an incredible career, was just the most exciting player. And after four gruelling years as England cricket captain, has stepped down. Of course, Harry Kane seems to be around as well as long. And, what a captain's... we say captain's innings in cricket, but a captain's goals, you know, two goals. But, my goodness me, why do we always have these dramas with England just about sort of scraping through?
1: Oh, it's just, you know,
18: every single time. You think, oh, God, can't you just beat them 4-0 and stop giving us heart attacks?
1: I know. Because it was really painful. The couple of times that I sort of dipped into it when I saw that the DR Congo was won up very early, I just thought, I can't bear it. I just can't bear it. And
18: but
1: knowing as well that
18: TalkSport,
1: you walk through TalkSport to get here, knowing that they'd all be, you know, all around the multiple television screens we've got.
18: But when you consider, you know, DRC is like such a failed state. I mean, it really is. It's
1: incredible. But you've had shocks from, you know, Germany, Paraguay. Yeah. I mean, there's been all sorts of shocks in this tournament. Yeah.
18: But they had they've got this incredible goalkeeper, Lionel Mpassi, who's, I think that's how you pronounce it, who saved all these amazing.
1: Yeah.
18: So we could have been 10-0 or 10-1 at the end of the day if they hadn't had such a brilliant goalkeeper.
1: Well, we've got Mexico next.
18: Yeah. Well, let's see how we get on.
1: Monday morning, one a.m.
18: And that's going to be in Mexico City, isn't it? The Aztec Stadium.
1: Yeah, yeah.
18: And that's on Monday, I think. So
1: yeah, Monday, one a.m.
18: Yeah.
1: And so we will be waking
18: 1
1: up.
18: 1 a.m. Great.
1: We will be waking up to potentially a loss. But there you go. Let's be hopeful. All right.
18: Hope springs eternal.
1: Andrew, thank you very much indeed. I'll see you for lunch tomorrow.
18: Yeah.
1: Andrew Hoskin there, author and journalist and former BBC senior correspondent.
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11: 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Facing up to the facts. This is Talk. Talk. News. Update. On the hour. Headlines.
19: MPs and independent experts have raised concern about the transparency of Nigel Farage's property portfolio. Land Registry records show the Reform leader and his partner own at least 5 homes across Surrey, Essex and Kent. But Nigel Farage has declared only 2 homes under the MP's Register of Interests. Political journalist Michael Crick says it could affect the view of Reform supporters.
20: A lot of the people that are attracted to Reform are people who are not that well off, who may have lost their jobs, may be insecure in their jobs. Most Reform voters can't imagine what it's like to be suddenly given £5 million.
19: Well, a spokesperson for the Clacton MP said everything had been checked by the registrar. Elsewhere, Ukrainian officials say Russia has launched a major drone and missile attack on the capital Kyiv overnight. At least 9 people have been killed. The next Prime Minister will be forced to make almost £7 billion of cuts to schools, hospitals, road and energy projects to pay for increased defence spending. That's on top of the almost £5 billion the next Chancellor will have to find to pay for the unfunded element of the defence plan. England manager Thomas Tuchel is heaping praise on Harry Kane after the captain's two goals sent England through to the next round of the World Cup.
7: Two brilliant goals. The second one was unbelievable finish against a goalkeeper who seemed to have four or six arms today. He had to dig in, he had to stay patient. It's difficult to create chances. We did.
19: Well, Tuchel's side came back from a goal down to beat the Democratic Republic of Congo 2-1. England will now face Mexico in Mexico City in the last 16 clash. That kicks off in the early hours of Monday UK time. And a drop in oil prices is beginning to feed through at the petrol pumps. The RAC claims diesel fell by 17 pence a litre last month, its biggest monthly drop since the year 2000. That's the latest. I'm Matt Hutchinson.
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2: 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On YouTube. On your mobile. And on your side. This is Talk. The beating heart of current affairs conversation. The Jeremy Kyle Breakfast Show.
24: Hey, very good morning to you. Just gone 6 o'clock. It is, well, Thursday, the 2nd of July. And stand by for a four-hour radio programme that's supposed to be news-based, that will be anything probably but. It hasn't started too well. Poppy Coburn, who's the old psychic on a Thursday, when I say old, I don't mean old, the taxi went to the wrong address. She's beavering to get here as quickly as she possibly can. But there we go. Welcome to Thursday. My God, did you watch it? Did you listen to it? Did you record it? How English was last night? Honestly, Andy Goldstein from TalkSport, our sister station, said to me the other day, he said, yesterday it was, oh, we'll be 1-0 down with about 10 minutes to go and then it'll be 1-1 and it'll be penalties. Let's not mask the fact, right? Let's be honest, we got through, yeah? We beat DR Congo, as my mate said, Dr. Congo, 2-1 to progress to the FIFA World Cup quarterfinals. It wasn't the quarterfinals, who's ever written that? It's the last 16, just so you're aware. It ended a 60-year wait, okay, for we'd never come from behind and beaten a team. But let's just have it out there. Are we good enough to win the World Cup? I don't mean to be cynical, not at all. But we'll live on our nerves. Monday, the next game, starts at 1 a.m, which completely screws up anybody who's on breakfast. I don't know what we're going to have to do. We're going to have to come in at 10 o'clock at night, prepare the show, watch the football, have 2 hours. I don't know, it's going to be a nightmare. Anyway, welcome to Thursday. Following England, this is great. Following the England victory, Starmer decided it would be really, you know, it's about what people think. He decided to to post on X. He never posts on X, trying to be a man of the people. He said, it might be coming home with an England flag emoji. Very quickly, Keir Starmer was mocked to the high heavens with, you're going home, you whatever. Careful, you could get locked up for posting that flag. So all of a sudden you like England, do you? Have you done a U-turn and become far right, you melt? Shut up, you melt. Considering this guy always gets it wrong, we've got no damn chance of winning it now. He can't even send a tweet. Keir, bit of advice. I'm not a special advisor. Just give up, mate. Just go somewhere really quiet, okay? Enjoy your pension and your family. Right? It's over. You can't even tweet anymore without being humiliated. But to be fair to the people who responded, careful, you could get locked up for posting that flag. This is a man who's put a flag emoji on a little tweet when England win a game. Mind you, just look what's happening across the country. Here is the worst story of the day, peeps. A Liberal Democrat council's announced that it will remove all England flags from lampposts during the World Cup. The authority said the decorations were inappropriate because they are not considered politically neutral. This is Cambridge County Council. Can we try and get somebody from Cambridge County Council on? Lucy Nessingar, I hope I've got the right, said it was fantastic to see people showing support, but insisted it must be done in a safe, inclusive way with permission. Sorry. What is a safe and inclusive way of flying the English flag? Because we're through to the last 16 of the World Cup. People like her should be nowhere near any role at all. Lucy, we've tried to ring. Sorry, they don't start till 10. They're all working from home because they're hungover from the match. I'm being serious. Liberal Democrat Council in Cambridge. You are everything that is wrong with this country. Remove England flags from lampposts because they're inappropriate. No, they're not. They are appropriate, you lily-livered, weak-willed, pathetic, dreary, boring, miserable, immoral bunch of wets. Don't know where that came from. God alive. I mean, honestly, what have we got to in this country when we're being told by a council you can't fly your own flag? You're in trouble now, Keir. The other news today is stomach-churningly awful, OK? And we've talked about this story. Today is the day that the Rochdale grooming gang ringleader, Ashid Hussein, I don't even want to say this,

0: safety after gang bosses freed. I'm going to put this disgusting pedo's face on this show all morning. Can somebody explain to me, in all seriousness, and I'm being totally straight, how is that allowed to happen? How often do we sit on this show and say, how does that happen? How does something so outrageous be allowed to take place in the United Kingdom? This man, Arshid Hussain, is a paedophile who abused young, vulnerable girls with his mates. And it isn't far-right or politically incorrect. I wonder what the leader of Cambridge County Council would make of this. He's a paedophile. He's a British Pakistani male who's a paedophile who needs to be deported. I've said it time and time again. Why in the name of God are we at a point in our lives where we're too scared to call it out for what it is? Where this man, I'm afraid, comes from with his values, that is apparently acceptable. It is not acceptable in the United Kingdom. It is not acceptable in our country, and he should be deported. It is utterly ludicrous. It's beyond me. Maggie Oliver, who has been the voice of the Rochdale grooming gang and the grooming gangs across the country, and has dedicated her life to it, will be on the show later on. That's the sort of story. The flags, ludicrous, just sums up how pathetic we've become. But this goes deeper. This is a paedophile, 14 of 22 years, over 30 charges, apparently, with vulnerable young girls, and we're going to allow him to walk free and roam the streets and probably pay him benefits because he won't be able to get a job. Send him back home. Sorry, don't give me... And where are all the do-gooders? Where are all the people? You know, where are all you lovely people who talk about people's rights? That Lucy, go on, the one from Cambridge. What about those young girls who have been abused there? Are you going to talk about their rights? Are you going to talk about... we should fly flags in a safe way. No, we should treat our kids safely. We should make sure they're okay by deporting scum like that. Does my head in. If you want to be on the show this morning, 0344 499 1000. Shalapay is here. Tommy, working another show today. Shalapay is here taking your calls. You can leave the voice note as well. For Christian, whatever you want to talk about. Flags, where were you last night? Have you recovered? Have you gone to bed? Have you woken up? Have you got a hangover? What do you make of that disgusting paedophile? Shouldn't we deport him? 87222 is the number. This is unbelievable. Oh, actually, this is going to make you laugh. At Prime Minister's Question Time yesterday, it seemed to me that Starmer was slightly sort of free of the shackles of office and seemed to have a smile. Still completely incapable and an idiot. Kemi weighed in. Ed Davey. It's always nice to balance it. Do you know who he is? Yeah, the one that dresses up from the Liberal Democrats. Anyway, he tried to make a joke. I'm going to play this because this just about sums up. I want Ed Davey to be talking to the leader of Cambridge Council and saying, you bunch of idiots, of course you can fly your flag. Their leader attempted to make us all laugh yesterday. Have your own thoughts. Here we go.
1: And can I wish England well against DR Congo later today? But with Rhys James and Gerald Quonsar in doubt, I know the Prime Minister isn't the only one struggling for a solid defence plan. Mr...
0: He could have followed it up with, we've got a problem with the right wing, which apparently is what Starmer thinks, but we are in that game. Listen, so much to discuss today, but those two stories for me are what this station is about. We can talk politics and Burnham and defence and all that. Cambridge Council say you can't fly the flag because it's not safe. Absolute tosh. Arshid Hussain, the grooming gang leader in Rochdale, is released today. We should deport him, shouldn't we? Please tell me in my life what you think. Straight to the voice notes. Carl, good morning.
2: Yeah, so this crap with the Liberal Democrats, with the local councils banning England flags. At what point during a World Cup is an England flag considered political?
0: Mate, you must all feel the same. How can you ban us from flying our national flag? If you want... See people like, I'm going to keep naming you, Lucy Nethensinger, the leader of Cambridge County Council, a Liberal Democrat, says it's fantastic to support them, but flying a flag must be done in a safe way. It's not going to fall in your head, is it? It's out of cars and lampposts. Inclusive. What is it? How do you fly a flag inclusive? Does that mean if I fly the English flag, because I haven't flown the other 7 million flags of other countries in the world, I don't see anybody else going, oh, by the way, what the Democratic Republic of Congo, followed by thousands last night, played a brilliant game.

0: game. All their fans were flying Congo flags. Nobody went amongst them and went, I think it's not inclusive. You should fly a Norway flag, you terrible people. I can't bear what this country has become. I cannot bear the way people like her and just allow this crap to happen. Sorry, I know I'm on one. It's probably because I had a couple of beers. Oh, what a beautiful morning. England win. Kane scores 2 goals and we'll all get to hear Take Me Home, Country Roads. Back of the net. Great result. Margaret in Birmingham. Let's not paper over the cracks, though. Harry Redknapp, the legend, will be here this morning because it wasn't that good a performance. And of course people will go, we won and we did win and that's great, but can we go that far? I'll tell you something else I want to talk to you about. This is extraordinary. The Home Office yesterday disclosed that the average asylum claim cost taxpayers approximately 18,700 quid. You get a brand new Renault Clio for less than that. Sorry, can I just read that again? Sorry. So just somebody claiming, even if they get thrown out, the process of the claim costs each of the us taxpayers, £18,700. You can buy a Renault Clio or any other nice models for that. Maybe you can get a Focus, a Ford Focus. A Ford Focus is a good car. Maybe you can get a Fiat Cinquecento. Maybe you could get a Mini, I don't know. Anyway, total annual spending on asylum processing has reached £1.7 billion. We get absolutely nothing back from that then. £1.7 billion working out whether we should allow people like this pedo Ashin Hussein to stay in this country. Honestly, I swear to God, I'm going to lose it. Mark's old like me and stoic, the man that does all the telling. He's looking at me as if to go, is he going to actually explode this morning? I'm quite worried about him. Morning, Ben.
1: Morning, Jeremy. Ben from Birmingham. 7 hours into my shift. Knackered. Because I watched the match when I was supposed to be in bed, and then because the England team wound me up that much, I couldn't sleep anyway. So I'm running about 2 hours, if that. Can we just not forget with this disgraceful piece of pond scum that called Daddy? He was charged and found guilty of 30 rapes, and he's let go after 12 years, and he's going to be here on the taxpayers' dime. This country has gone to the pits. I'm sure it's going to be a great show.
0: When I say I couldn't agree more, not about the show. You know, people like Ben and myself and people in this studio, people frown at us. People go, how can you be? Because I should be able to fly my flag. I should be allowed to accept that my kids could play in a local park across this country without some pedo walking the streets who shouldn't be in this country in the first place, right? I should be able to have a prime minister who's a bit switched on and who's, you know, able to, I mean, you know, this defence thing that we were talking about the other day. I was reading this on the way in. Obviously, he made his great big defence investment announcement and everybody went, hold on a minute, we wanted 28 just to stand still. You've given us 15. Oh, well, I'm going. And by the way, the 15, I can only find 10 of it. So we've left a black hole. Overnight, there are rumours in Westminster that the 10 that he says he can find is going to come from departmental savings, which haven't even been worked out. So talk about being on the back foot. Old Andy, I wanted the job, Burnham. He's left back in the changing room. Do you see what I did there? 6:15. Barry, good morning.
2: Good morning, Jez. How are you?
0: Annoyed. I can't. I'm sorry. I try every day not to be. But how do we allow scum like that to walk our streets? How do we allow or elect people who say you can't fly the flag?
2: Well, Jeremy, I'm right there with you, mate. I'm fuming and so angry. Right. On this disgusting paedophile that's been released from prison today. Yeah. Right, first of all, we must stop calling him British Pakistani and just call him Pakistani. There's nothing British about him at all. Yeah, right? And he should be out of the country. People like that, who do them sort of things to kids, vulnerable kids, who are probably not, they're probably in the care system, either in foster care or something like that, right? Mm. Yeah, they need to be on a plane and out.
0: And do you know what really annoys me, Baz, right? And I'm with you. What really annoys me is all the do-gooders, and I don't want to name them, but I have stand-up rows of people who say, you don't understand about this particular religion or creed or colour. I don't care where you come from. I don't care if you're white, brown, black. I don't care. If you think it is acceptable or in any way, I don't know, to rape young, vulnerable girls. I don't want you where I live. I don't think you deserve in any way to have liberty in my society. But they play the card of you're being anti-this or anti-that. No, I'm not. I'm anti-paedophile. And it was proven in Rochdale, proven that a huge number were British Pakistani males. So you have no right. And I never hear those people. This is what does my head in, Barry. I never hear them talking about the victims. I never hear them talking about those girls. None of those politicians who have spent years knowing that this was going on, and nobody has come up with a national inquiry. It is an absolute stain on everything I believe in this country. Honestly, I cannot be more strong about it. It does my head in.
2: I've said it before, right, regarding these, and I don't call them grooming gangs, it sanitizes it in my world. I call them exactly what they are. They are Pakistani Muslim paedophile rape gangs.
0: Yeah.
2: Right? And when police officers, teachers, doctors, social workers, and anyone like that who is involved in all this sort of stuff are put in the dock and sent to prison, yeah, right, I think that's when we'll start seeing things happening. But until that day comes, yeah, right, it will never happen because, A and one, it's in the public sector. And these people are moved different positions or given retirement early or just scurried away, yeah, right? And a government that's pushed to protect its citizens has to be dragged, kicking and screaming, to open up a national inquiry, right? Shouldn't even be in charge of the country.
0: And I'm not sticking up for Dreary Starmer, but this has been going on for years. All of those Tories who are quite rightly changing tack and trying to prove that this... None of them called for a national inquiry into the rape gangs. It's an absolute disgrace. Barry, thank you so much indeed, mate. Really appreciate it. 0344-499-1000. Poppy Coburn, bless her, is on the way. The taxi went to the wrong house. Oh, God, I'm going to have words with that later. Boz, good morning.
3: Morning, JK. Travelling Boz here. So they've let him out after 14 years out of 22. And he's going to walk the streets. The victims probably might bump into him. He's going to get benefits a lot. First of all, he should have been deported 14 years ago. And now they're turning around. Even Burnham, you know, Airy Eyebrows himself, is saying the man should be deported. They're going to talk like that. But in the end, they know that somewhere along the line, human rights will say, well, he's got a right to stay in the UK. Absolute scandalous. These people, as soon as they're done for things like this, should be deported straight away. Not 14 years of taxpayers' money and then looking after them afterwards with benefits. Kick them out.
0: Buzz, I completely agree. And for people who, you know, are just waking up, this is the story of the Rochdale grooming gang ringleader, Ashid Hussein, known, I can't do it, known as Daddy. Really? Due to be released today from prison, serving 14 years of a 22-year sentence. So what's that? 60%, no sense. He was one of the central figures in the Rochdale child sex abuse ring scandal. He was convicted for over 30 rapes of young, vulnerable young girls. Ministers are seeking to deport him. Oh, Andy Burnham said he should have brought it. Oh, the fact of the matter is, A and one, he shouldn't even never have been released. He shouldn't have... I cannot even believe scum like that is allowed on our streets. And yes, of course we should deport him. Where he comes from, his value system is not right. That is not racist. That is factual. I know so many amazing people who have come to this country. Bangladesh, Muslims, India, Pakistan. That is a paedophile. And all those people who talk about all the rights and why are they doing that? Because they don't want to lose a particular vote. I don't know. All those people are letting down those girls, those innocent young girls whose lives will be ruined forever. Good morning. It's breakfast. Poppy has arrived. I'm hugely excited. Back in three.
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15: Problems in North Yorkshire this Thursday morning for the A19. It's closed southbound for investigation work following an accident in the early hours between Osmotherley down towards the Thurst turnoff at South Kilvington. And in Nottingham following yesterday's fuel spillage, the A610 Nuttall Road is still closed southbound this morning for repair works between Bells Lane and Western Boulevard. Milton Road in Cambridge remains closed after a sinkhole appeared in the carriageway yesterday. And care needed as you clockwise on the M25, an accident partially blocking the QE2 bridge. That's the latest. I'm Louisa Gale.
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0: Welcome back, 6:25, it's Thursday morning, the 2nd of July, and Poppy Coburn, not her fault at all, whoever booked the taxi put the wrong address, she's here!
19: Good morning.
0: Now, I just want to paint a picture before we get back to the stories of the flags.
19: Sake.
0: This is brilliant. I've often said on this show that my relationship to Mrs. Kyle is a weird one in that, you know, she's got an electric Jill and I tend to do the ironing. So on Christmas morning, she'll be putting all the toys together and I'll be sitting there, you know, trying to make the roast potato. No, I won't be cooking. I'll be doing something. Last night, I just said to Poppy Kerber, what did you do last night? Did you watch the football? She went, no, I didn't. I was at home. Putting together furniture with my screwdriver and where was the boyfriend? I said, oh, he was across the road at the pub with his mates. And I went, what's happened to you? You're not telling me next, are you, that he came, you had his dinner on the table when he came? And she went, yeah, I did. What's happened to you, Coburn? What happened to the feminist, to the woman with equal desires and all that, you complete melt? What's going on?
19: No, I just wanted to be practical. I wanted to be nice and helpful. But I did realise when he came home and I had sawdust all up my hands.
0: What were you making? What was it you were making?
19: Dressing table and chest of drawers.
0: IKEA.
19: Yeah, of course it was.
0: IKEA. And he's gone to the pub and left you to do it.
19: Yeah.
0: He's my absolute hero this morning. He's absolutely right.
19: He's winning. He's winning.
0: He is
19: just
0: winning.
19: Just like England, he's winning.
0: Let's start with the England game. If you are waking up, we'd love to hear from you. Where did you watch it? What did you make of it? Blah, blah, blah. Keir Starmer can't keep out the news. Did you hear what he did?
19: No, what's this?
0: So he tweeted,
19: oh, God.
0: It's coming home, with an England flag as an emoji. It's coming home. He was, let me just say, thousands piled in. We've got a few of them. You're going home, you toss. Careful you get locked up for posting that flag. So all of a sudden you like England, do you? Have you done a U-turn and become far right? Shut up, you complete melt. Considering this guy can get nothing right, we're going to be out next round, aren't we? I mean, just shut up, Starmer, and go away.
19: I think shut up, you complete melt is the funniest response to someone just lightly saying, yeah, come on.
0: Come on, England, shut up, you melt.
19: Well, give it a little while, OK? Andy Burnham will soon be on the receiving end of this level of constant abuse whenever he opens his mouth. Poor Starmer. He's not even our Prime Minister. I mean, he is still our Prime Minister, isn't he? Of course.
0: I watched him yesterday. Did you watch him in Prime Minister's Questions?
19: Yeah, he did.
0: He looked like the shackles were off. He didn't give a damn.
19: I know.
0: It was all right.
19: He actually did quite well. You can almost see he's like, you know what? I don't care anymore.
0: No.
19: My party hates me. The country hates me. Mm. Everyone else in my family hates me, but I'm here and I'm going to make a good deal of it. Good for Starmer.
0: Let's just talk quickly, actually, because there is a bit of a story on this in all the papers. You'll remember at the beginning of the week, we talked about it, the defence
19: search. Investment plan, yeah.
0: Yeah, and he gave 15, which was 13 shy of what the military wants, so they've got to make cuts. And the rumour was, of the 15, he could only find 10, which meant, sorry, Burnham, you shafted me, you wanted the job, we're going to have to find 5. Overnight, we've heard that, in fact, he hasn't ever been able to find out where the 10's from. So it looks to me like Andy Burnham will end up with a black hole on the first day, almost exactly the size that the Labour Party said they were left by the Tories.
19: Oops! Well, doesn't this just make you think, though, of when Andy Burnham had apparently, this was reported, he said, Starmer, you're leaving in September. That doesn't give me enough time to prepare for government. And Starmer apparently turned around and said, why would I be nice to you? You've just knifed me in the back. Why am I
0: going
19: to make your life
0: easier? I don't blame him for that, by the way. Why would you sit all summer?
19: Why would you?
0: Absolutely.
19: Why would you?
0: And Burnham's going to have pressure on finding this money. He's going to have pressure, massive pressure, that he won't have to even appear in the Commons or speak to anybody about anything till September the 5th, and he would have been in Downing Street for 6 or 7 weeks. He's about to find out that it's a hard job, isn't he?
19: I think he is, almost immediately. I mean, this is like day one, slap in the face. Everyone's going to be asking, where are you going to find that money? And it gets worse, by the way, because everyone's been talking about the next 2 years for the Defence Investment Plan. There's no funding at all for 2027 when they're supposed to come back for a review. How many billions of pounds is he going to have to find them? Because it's a two-part plan.
0: Oh,
19: this is just
0: God.
19: The first half of the plan.
0: You weren't here yesterday, which was sad, but did you see the video about him in the taxi? Have you seen it? Have you got the taxi video? Is it anywhere near you? We'll get it. He basically said, I'm back down here and, you know, and I'm very excited by the number 10 up north and I hope you are and get on board. And he said, just to finish, growth in every postcode and hope in your heart.
19: Oh.
0: So I started singing, have you hope in your heart? Are you singing? Does Andy give you hope in your heart? Actually, I'm going to play it. If you missed this yesterday, this is your next Prime Minister.
19: Must you?
0: Yes, watch. Have a listen.
8: I left the north again. I travelled south again. Well, there's a bit of a Smiths lyric there for you, but I'm back in London. After the speech, pleased with how number 10 north has gone down. You know, what it'll mean in future is that everybody doesn't have to come down here to have a serious conversation with the government. If you think about it, a North Pole to the South Pole, it'll just make the country feel more balanced. I hope you're excited by it. I'm certainly excited by it. The whole idea is Number 10 North is a conduit to get power out into the country, every single part of it, and get growth going everywhere. So, yeah, come on, everyone, get on board with it, and let's make it happen. Good growth in every postcode, hope in every heart. That's our mission.
19: That was an involuntary gag reflex.
0: Have you got hope in your heart?
19: Oh, my God. Can I just say, has he washed his shirt since he's been growing to be Prime Minister? Because as far as I can tell, he's been wearing
0: that
19: same
0: black
19: outfit.
0: T-shirt? No, I think he's morphing into Zelensky, as many people do as well. I think
19: he's under fire.
0: He's getting war fatigues. Now, have you heard of... I saved this till now, till you were here. Have you heard of a comedian called Russell Cain? I happen to know Russell. It's utterly brilliant. He's been doing some parodies of Andy Burnham. Have you seen any of them?
19: No, I haven't seen these.
0: Ladies and gentlemen, alarm clock Brits, pin back your lug holes, turn up your YouTube. This is Russell Cain and his take on our potential new Prime Minister, Andy Burnham.
20: Oh, Andy Burnham here again. No, seriously, I was just on a very high street and I popped into a cafe which I was involved in the refurbishment of when I was doing some work with disabled northern children in another life. Anyway, not important. And it's here that I want to make my announcement that there will be a number 10 Downing Street in the north. We will be basing it in the north of England. The meeting room will be my old nana's front room behind the fire grate. And new ideas and policies will be put into the tin bath that I had to use all the way up till I was 40. They didn't even have running water when I went to Cambridge at school. So I thought it was only fitting that white papers would be written on toilet roll and put into my nana's old tin bath. Every week, Prime Minister's Question Times will be hosted from... I'm going to mention you, Fred. Sorry, I've got Fred here. He's a local business from the Makersfield constituency near Plattbridge. We're going to have Prime Minister's Question Time in the fish and chip shop, and there will be a chippy tea for everyone who sounds northern.
0: Isn't that... Honestly, Russ, I don't know Russell. That's genius, man.
19: He's got the outfit
0: It's
19: down.
0: Gone absolutely viral. He's doing it every day. How good's that?
19: That was so funny.
0: Jeez, man. Anyway, let's talk about the two stories. The two stories, apart from England and Burnham and Starmer, a Liberal Democrat council, this is Cambridgeshire County Council, Pops, has announced that it will remove all England flags from lampposts during the World Cup. The authorities said the decorations were inappropriate. They lacked political neutrality. The leader, Lucy Nasinha, said it was fantastic to see people showing support, but insisted, in my ward, it must be done in a safe and inclusive way with permission.
19: Oh, well, that's very nice of her, isn't it? In my ward. Sorry, last time I checked, it's the King who runs the country, not this little jumped-up local councillor who thinks she can tell us where we can hang our national flag. I mean, also, has she forgotten that the World Cup is happening? There might be another reason why everyone wants to hang up England flags everywhere, because it's the biggest sporting tournament that we could possibly have.
0: There's also Palestinian flags flying across Cambridge. It does my head in. I literally, and I know you've worked with me for a while, and I get angry about some things, but this is beyond my comprehension.
19: It's arrogance.
0: How as a country we are not allowed or not deemed appropriately allowed to fly our own flag.
19: I actually think that you should be allowed to do what you want, okay? I'm very much a live and let live character, but there has to be some kind of special rule that if it's the flag of your own country, no one under any circumstances should be allowed to stop you from waving that. I mean, can you imagine this in America? Can you actually imagine in America some kind of Democratic politician saying you can't hold up the American flag? No, because they would have it on every school. They would have it outside of every government building. Lots of people would have it in their backyard.
0: Absolutely.
19: But in this country, it's something, you know, it's like what, was it Yvette Cooper? Who was it? It was some Labour front bench minister.
0: They were told they were anti them, and then she appeared on Good Morning Britain saying, we've got flags in the shed and flags in the kitchen. I've got, you need, oh, I've got it. Hold on. Brilliant. Well done. This is the Labour Party. So you've got the Liberal Democrats who don't like the flag. The Labour Party didn't like the flag. And then because there was uproar, Yvette Cooper went on telly and did this. Have a watch.
1: We actually have Union Jack bunting on our garden shed at the moment. I've got St George's flags, I've got St George's bunting, I've got the Yorkshire Rose bunting as well. I've got Union Jack flags and tablecloths. We've got the lot. I've even actually got some Yorkshire tea bunting, which is probably taking things a bit far.
0: But you haven't.
19: No.
0: You're lying. And how crap must a house look? I mean, honestly, but really?
19: No, but
0: honestly.
19: But then listen to someone like Emily Thornberry, who's actually telling the truth about what Labour thinks, which is every time, remember she said, when I see St George's cross, I get uncomfortable. I get uncomfortable.
0: Right. Well, that's then sod feel. Off somewhere else.
19: That's what they actually think about this country. They find any kind of patriotism, they think it's nationalism, and nationalism makes them feel uncomfortable.
0: Why?
19: Well, that's a good question. That's a good question.
0: What do you make of this, peeps? Is it not absolutely outrageous to think that we can't fly our own flag for fear of upsetting people? If you don't like the national flag, to me that means you don't like this country, which means to me you should go and find somewhere else to live. Yeah. Morning, Jez. Morning, Pops. We need to stop saying British before any immigrant criminal that we've welcomed to our sodding tolerant country. Sean Marshall in Kidderminster, we'll talk about that in a minute. How many Palestinian flags does Steve Byrne flying over Cambridge? Dale's in Stenning this morning. My flag will continue to fly and fly proudly, and I would urge anyone to try and attempt to request I remove it. They'll hear exactly what I think about that. The other story, which has caused genuine outrage today, Poppy, is the day has arrived where the grooming gang ringleader in Rochdale, Arshid Hussein, known as Daddy, is due to be released having served 14 of 22 sentences, so only 60%. He was the central figure. He was convicted for over 30 child sexual rapes involving vulnerable girls. Ministers are suddenly seeking to deport him, and even Andy Burnham has jumped up and said he should be deported. The government indicated that deportation proceedings might be difficult due to legal proceedings. Of course they will.
19: Yeah.
0: While you gather your thoughts, Andy, on this story, good morning.
21: Good morning, Jezza. Gordon Bennett, mate. Gordon Bennett. We love you, Jezza, but you've sent my blood pressure racing already. It's not even 6:30. There I was, pootling down the A1 in my own little happy world, and then you brought up that stupid flag woman from the Liberal Democrats. She can get in the bin. And then that disgusting paedophile guy that's getting released from prison early. That's just, what's going on? Oh, let's all just calm down a little bit this morning, shall we? Yeah. It's, Have a good day, mate.
0: I don't mean to get you angry. I'd love your take on this story. I think it is beyond... I don't even know what to say.
19: I mean, there's so many aspects to this. I mean, one, the reason why the government has been saying that they can't deport him is because he's given up his Pakistani citizenship, to which the correct response should be, well, that doesn't matter. He was born in Pakistan. He doesn't have to have his British citizenship if he just decides he can give up his Pakistani citizenship. We should strip him of his British citizenship anyway. We should do an Act of Parliament, which you can do with an exemption to the Human Rights Act, and say he's being deported back to Pakistan, like it or not. And if Pakistan doesn't win back, we say there's no more foreign aid, and we will put sanctions on you and not give you any visas. So they will take him back.
0: You
19: trust
0: know,
19: me.
0: I totally agree with you. I hear these people say to me, you can't just put somebody on a plane.
19: Yes, you can.
0: Yeah, you can. Put him on a plane, get
19: Trump's
0: to Islamabad, doing. Your problem, not my problem. I cannot, and take your family with you. Sorry, I cannot, the family that has stood by him. This isn't the same guy, is it, that was given hundreds of thousands of pounds to fight his legal case and built a house? I mean, maybe I'm wrong. That was a story from some time ago. I said it earlier. I think it's really, really important. I couldn't give a damn the colour of your skin or your religion. If you think it's okay to be convicted of over 30 rapes of young girls, I don't want you in my country, in my society. I don't want you at liberty here.
19: Here's another question. Why was he only in jail 14 years?
0: Yeah, why did they let him out?
19: Seriously, some of the worst possible rapes that you can imagine against children. You know, dozens and dozens and dozens of cases of this being counted. Why are the sentences so short? I mean, if you look at some of these grooming gang cases, some people are out in 5 years, 6 years. He should obviously be deported, but I would just simply leave that question with people. Why are the sentences so short for so many of these grooming gang cases? It cannot be right that if you rape a child, you can be out of prison in under 10 years.
0: Is it sectarian politics? Is it sectarian justice?
19: Absolutely it is. Absolutely it is. Of course it is. The grooming gang cases...
0: So what, the people in authority don't want to upset the British Pakistani population?
19: The grooming gang cases is the most clear-cut evidence that there is two-tier justice in this country.
0: God, it just makes me so
19: sick. Yeah, it's sad.
0: Liam,
19: it's sad.
0: Good morning.
2: Morning, Jess. Liam in Yorkshire. We say it every day, like, but I really can't believe how this country is turning out or how it's gone, especially over the last couple of decades. To think my granddad and millions of others who fought for this country from the Second World War and from them of the First World War and what they went through and what my grandparents went through bringing up my dad and all my aunties and uncles in uncertain times, and they just got up and got on with it. And now we live in a world where the rights of migrants and foreign child rapists get put above the rights of his own people. They need deporting, mate, and the ones that are making these rules and all these human rights, whatever this war, wet wipes, all them should be gone as well, mate. Kick the lot out. Anyway, he's coming home. That's English. That's patriotic. Have a good day.
0: Yeah, melt. Of course it's not coming home. I'm joking. 20 to 7. No, I mean, just outrage. Elaine in Bracknell. Pops, why can't this pedo Pakistani take his whole family with him back home? Lee in Market Harbour. Please don't call him British Pakistani and then talk about values from where he comes from. They're not British values. No, you're absolutely spot on. I completely agree. Dave says, for Poppy... is there any truth in the rumour that the taxi driver who went to the wrong address this morning was in fact Morgan McSweeney? Which is actually really bloody funny. John Roberts is in Germany. They're at the World Cup. Just made that point. This Rochdale scum was said to have committed up to 50 rapes. He served 102 days for each rape. Make it make sense. Yeah. If only he tweeted about it. Justice my arse. Tony in Sussex. Good morning, Jess. Not only do the left do good as not condemn these disgusting people, they tell them to be quiet because of diversity. They are the reason why these vile people have got away with it for so long and are still going on. Deport them now, and that will send a clear message. But the government won't, because they are total cowards.
19: Yeah. It's true. It's true. I think, like, will Burnham actually do anything about this?
0: Well, he tweeted, let's get rid of him. That looks good, but
19: I
0: do something
19: his
0: about
19: tweet.
0: It.
19: He said, I'm consulting all options. He knows what needs to be done.
0: Yeah.
19: Seriously, ask anyone who's had any experience of government, they tell you, you do an act of parliament and you change the Human Rights Act. He is not going to do that because they are completely wedded to this ideology. So it's just empty virtue signalling. typical from the Labour Party, typical from the Conservatives. They say they're going to do this stuff and they never bother. They don't actually do it.
0: Damon in Wigan. What is wrong with this country, guys, when we're told over and over we can't deport them? All these laws need to be changed immediately and we should deport no matter what. And all these British campaigners, as they don't deport, well, shame on you because you are letting down the victims. Julian in Newport. It's his opinion, not mine. Jez and Poppy, we shouldn't be discussing the release of this filthy Pakistani paedophile. There should be death sentence for scum like that. There's many people who agree with that. Mick, we are all to blame for the woke culture and the failure to deal with the rape gangs because we keep voting in the same ideological, useless, uncaring, self-serving, crappy politicians.
19: Well, I can't disagree with that.
0: But maybe we've never had another choice. I don't know. Michelle's in Altrincham. Great show as always. I watched the England match. It was a win, and that's all I can say. Let's hope they do the business against Mexico. Oh, and please could I have a birthday shout-out? It's my 60th today. Great. This is what I love about this breakfast show. We've gone from a rape gang boss to flags, to Starmer being called a melt, to happy 60th to Michelle in Altrincham.
19: Happy birthday.
0: See, isn't that a lovely little touch there? Roger's in from Wales. Could be Christian's dad, we're not sure. I find it an insult to watch Parliament MPs laughing and acting like school kids when this is our livelihood and they're supposed to be dealing with it. They're all a bunch of out-of-touch idiots that should be made to spend a week living on a local council estate to see what their decisions do to normal people.
19: Mm. That's true.
0: It is absolutely extraordinary. The other story is the Home Office today have disclosed that the average, you'll love this, the average asylum claim, total bill $1.7 billion, each claim costs taxpayers £18,700. And thank you to G-Spot, who's found out that you can get a brand new Renault Clio for less than that. So everybody could have a Renault Clio if we just didn't spend time trying to average asylum claim costs. Yep. Where is that money could be spent so productively elsewhere?
19: I know. That money actually ends up lining the pockets of a lot of lawyers in this country who make an awful lot of cash off of either suing the government, raising legal disputes, taking fees, obviously all from the taxpayer because they're not paying for this themselves. It's all coming out of legal aid. It is a total farce when people say that money is insignificant. Front page of the Times today, £7 billion cuts need to be found by Andy Burnham, first job in government. Well, last year, the asylum bill was £5 billion, not including all the auxiliary services that also had to be provided. That was just the hotels and accommodation bill. Okay, so I imagine you could quite easily find an extra £2 billion from the cost of legal aid, from the cost of feeding people, from the cost of medical care, from the strain that it puts on public services, and yet that is never on the table.
0: I could find £50 billion in 5 minutes.
19: Yeah.
0: Foreign aid budget.
19: Yeah.
0: Sorry, the welfare. This obsession with not accepting amongst the Labour ideology that there are people. I had a mayor on yesterday, fair play to him, and he'd say, I think all of them want to try and find work. No, they don't. People are making the choice to be on benefits because it's an easier option. That makes a mockery of the people that we're trying to help. It's quarter to seven. Poppy's here. Joanna from Salisbury. Hi, Jez and Superwoman Poppy. Why are you Superwoman? Oh, yeah.
19: Nice.
0: Super furniture gatherer. The boyfriend went out to the pub. She put furniture together. What is she cooking, by the way?
19: Just pasta.
0: Just pasta.
19: Quite tired.
0: It's nice. Yeah. England will be okay as long as that idiot Melt Starmer doesn't give them their full backing. Jez and Pops, Pete in Southend on Sea. I did not watch England and they have disappointed me since I watched them in 1966. Trevor in Yorkshire says, can Poppy come round and put my sofa together? He's got it. He's got a new job. She's about the furniture.
19: Handy woman.
0: Yeah,
19: call me up. Any job needed. I won't do it very well, but I'll smile.
0: What's that kid's thing that we used to watch from Handyman Hal from America? My kids used to watch Handyman Hal. Used to rob in his dungarees with his old
19: I used to watch Bob the Builder. God knows what you guys are watching.
0: No, you can't say Bob the Builder because Bob, in fact, is a woman who identifies. By the way, can I just share this? This is absolutely true. Christian, don't get angry with me. My daughter is in Camp America, Ava, and I said, "How's it going?" And she said, "No, it's quite interesting." She said, "There's a couple of people, girls who identify as men." She said, "There's a couple that identify as furries," but she said the most extraordinary one is the young man who identifies as a woman, and he's a boy. And do you know what his name is?
19: Go on.
0: Girl.
19: His name
0: is
19: Girl.
0: By deed poll, a boy who wants to be a girl has changed his name to Girl. So he's called Girl.
19: Well, I guess you're never getting misgendered in that case.
0: Honestly, madness.
19: I really think you skipped over the furry bit. It's what, so they identify as animals?
0: Yeah, they have tails and everything.
19: What kind of animals?
0: I don't know. I've no idea. I said if my children ever did that, I'd put a cat litter tray outside the back door and shut the cat flap. 13 minutes to 7 o'clock, good morning!
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18: This is Talk, max strength conversation across the nation.
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0: Welcome back, my friends. 11 minutes to 7 o'clock. There is hope in my heart. I am singing because Poppy Coburn has arrived on time. Poppy Coburn will put together your furniture.
19: Oh, God.
0: While the boyfriend's in the pub getting drunk. That didn't rhyme, did it?
19: Don't quit the day job singing like
0: terrible.
19: That.
0: What are you saying? Can't sing?
19: No, you can't sing.
0: Last night, of course, England beat Dr. Congo. Somebody just said it's DR Congo, not Dr. Congo. Britain finally... England, shouldn't say Britain, finally breaking a 60-year curse, which was that we've never come from behind to win a World Cup match. I thought we were pathetic. I thought without Kane we'd be on the way home. I don't think we've got any chance of winning, but fair play. Let's keep the faith. Are you going to watch the next game? Mexico, 1 a.m. Monday. How's that going to work with the breakfast show?
19: See, I'm one of these fake fans where what I do is I only start watching when it looks like we might win. So I didn't ever watch the beginning games.
0: I'm wondering whether I say to the breakfast crew, right, so if the game is won, that we all come in at 12, right, I lay on pizzas and beers.
19: You just do it the whole
0: we
19: night.
0: We watch the game till 3, we have a sort of an hour doze, and then we do the show. I'm wondering whether we turn it on its head, because, frankly, what is the point of getting here at 4 o'clock having missed it? I'm thinking of getting here at midnight and watching the game.
19: What are you going to do, though, if we lose?
0: Well, just be miserable for 4 hours. Depressed. I mean, that's what I do every day, because there'll be another example of how crap this country is, won't it? I do try really hard. I do want to come in and sort of say, we've got great things going on. Jezza, please, can we have a daily update on the show from Russell Kane? Amazingly good, Glyn in Lancashire. Oh, yes, we will. Russell Kane, my old mate, comedian, does an amazing... I'll play out the 7 o'clock news. He's going to do a daily Burnham update, we'll call it. What's a daily Burnham update? So do you want to join us on Sunday night?
19: That'd be nice.
0: For pizza, because you're on Monday morning.
19: Yeah.
0: What are we thinking? Are we thinking this is a good idea? Christian's looking at me. Well, hold on, health and safety, you can't have pizza in the office in case somebody burns their arm on a mushroom or something. Oh, the bloody hell. Well, do you not think it's a good idea? Let's just set up on sort of Monday morning, having had a couple of... It's my show. What do you mean? Of course you can have a drink or two. It's not going to get any better. Let me tell you this. The only way this show's going to get any better is if you are drunk, so don't worry about that. 0344 499 1000. If you do, or you haven't heard the story, obviously fantastic result in the end. Old Keir Starmer thought he'd get in on the act. He tweeted, it's coming home with an England flag. And then he sort of collapsed under a... I'll give you a section of comments. Shut up, you complete melt! Oh, God, blimey. Considering this guy is an idiot and gets everything wrong, we're not going to win now. Have you done a U-turn and become far right? You're going home yourself. Can he be locked up for... You're going to lock yourself up for posting that flag, you piece... they don't like him at all. It's not happening. No.
19: He's getting even more abuse than Andy Burnham's.
0: Which is quite ironic, of course, because the other main news story of the day is a Liberal Democrat council. This is the Cambridgeshire County Council, and its leader, Lisa Nasingar, has said that it's fantastic to see people showing their support during the World Cup, but they will be taking down World Cup flags because they're not safe and it's not inclusive.
19: She is
0: beyond contempt.
19: First of all, it's Cambridgeshire. Honestly, the council's nuts.
0: Have they always been nuts?
19: Absolutely nuts. You know what? I think the exact same thing has been happening in... Well, happened in Brighton as well. They also tried to do a ban of the England flag. It's Brighton. I think you kind of expect
0: just concentrate
19: that.
0: On collecting the rubbish. That's what I'd say.
19: That's probably not environmentally friendly. I know that we're all pro-recycling, but also we're not going to ever pick up your recycling bin because we haven't got any money because we spent it on rubbish.
0: Can I jump in and tell you something?
19: Of course you can.
0: So I live down on the south coast, and Bournemouth, Christchurch and Poole is the council. I pay my council tax on time. Last Friday, I'm not stupid because Mrs. Carl's got a computer list of when you're so every 2 weeks it's rubbish, two bins, six kids, and every other week it's so it's rubbish to recycling to rubbish. It's one of the most hateful jobs. It's such a walk down the drive to put them out, but I do it anyway, just a joke, Christian. put it out Thursday. Two big black things full. Not collected. Not Friday, not Saturday, not Sunday. Everybody in the road, as far as I can see with my binoculars, has pulled their things in. And so I'm quite angry about this because it's now another 2 weeks. What am I going to do? And the stink and it's hot and whatever. And it worked out that that day was the hottest day of the year. And then the wife said, I saw them down the road and then they turned the lorry around and went. So I phoned up BCP. Yes, I didn't think I'd get through. Oh yeah, I did, yeah. And it says, and I quote, show respect. So I said, good morning, good afternoon, just to shake your hand. Respect works both ways, right? Why didn't you collect my rubbish? I've never done this for my life.
19: Well,
0: I said, well, I'll tell you what I'm going to do, right? I am not paying my council tax. It's due on the first of the month until you collect my rubbish. To which he said, well, it's not just the council tax. It doesn't cover just the rubbish. But I mean, that's not fair. I went, no, life isn't fair.
19: No,
0: I got an email this morning saying it will be collected tomorrow. It works if you complain.
19: That's how you get things done in this country.
0: But it's rubbish, isn't it?
19: It is.
0: I'm not collecting your rubbish because I'm too
19: rubbish.
0: Hot.
19: It is rubbish. Particularly if they've done... What, if they've done the other people down your road?
0: No.
19: They didn't do anything.
0: I can't see that far down the trees on the drive, but they're... No, I'm only joking. I'm joking.
19: You get your bins collected once every 2 weeks.
0: Rubbish every 2 weeks. Well, rubbish recycling. Now, I bear in mind I have a good relationship with the guys at the tip, right? But I do think if you're paying
19: council... You told me before about your privileged relationship with the people at the tip.
0: That didn't sound right, did it? let's go from the... I'd love to hear stories about... I'm so angry about that. My wife said you're getting like Victor Meldrew. Today, my friends, is the... I don't believe it. Today is the day that disgusting grooming gang ringleader Ashid Hussain is to be released from prison after serving just 14 years of a 22-year sentence. Massive calls for this paedophile who abused over 50 young girls, vulnerable girls, to be deported. Adrian, what do you make of this, pal?
5: Morning, Jeremy. It's Adrian from East Sussex, and I'm damn angry at what's going on with this English flag nonsense. Be the paedophile. Remember in Rochdale, he was a safeguarding officer. In fact, the leader of safeguarding, wasn't he, in the council? He doesn't need to be deported. We need to have a death penalty for people like that.
19: God.
0: Sorry, the guy that did it was the safeguard. He worked in the council.
19: This is what I mean, though.
0: Can we check that out, please? Arshid Hussain worked as the safeguarding official in the council.
19: It is the worst scandal of my lifetime. I've said that for years. The grooming gang scandal, the worst scandal of my lifetime, and yet we have had to fight so hard just to have the government even acknowledge that it was real, acknowledge actually what happened. And now look at this. The guy only served half his sentence. How has he got on good behaviour? A child rapist let out early? What, is it because the prisons are full? Is this part of Labour's scheme to release people early?
0: Well, you know what I think. I think if you give them 5, 10, 15, 20 or life, you have to serve the sentence. Otherwise, it makes a mockery of the punishment.
19: Absolutely, of course you are. And you go to other countries, they do not have this problem where we have these incredibly light sentences for people who commit the worst crimes. If you are a rapist, I'm sorry, I don't know if these people can be integrated back into society. No. Why do you want a child rapist back?
0: Oh, mate, you listen, we could sit here forever. Do you think we'll ever get to do a show where we're happy?
19: Probably not.
0: It's been great to see. I'm sorry about the taxi. I was going to say heads will roll, but that didn't sound right. But there would be words spoken. And thank you. 45 minutes with you is a great tonic to start my day. Where are you off to now? Build some more furniture for your boyfriend? And
19: you know what? I do actually have more furniture to build. I'm not going to do it tonight. I honestly, I swear I might.
0: You know why you're not doing that tonight? Because you've got to do the housework.
19: So you've got to do the housework tonight.
0: You could never work for the council. You are far too professional. Poppy Coburn should be back Monday. Thank you very much indeed. Almost 7 o'clock. We're live across the United Kingdom. The JK Breakfast Show is on. We want to hear your views on the day's news. 0344-499-1000. 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And back after news at 7, which is next.
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16: Slenan, Glasgow, Ashford East on the Bells Hill bypass, the A725. A broken down lorry blocking a lane there. Ashford at the new Edinburgh Road and the Bellsy Hill roundabout. And in North Yorkshire, the A19 remains closed southbound this morning for investigation work following an accident in the early hours between Osmotherley and the Thirsk turn off. Long queues in London heading down to Mitcham Junction. An accident has closed the A237 Cosh Shorten Road. Although moving a lot better now clockwise on the M25, an accident on the QE2 bridge is now clear.
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30: Nigel Farage's property portfolio has been criticised by MPs and independent experts who claim he's shown a lack of transparency. According to Land Registry Records, the Clacton MP and his partner own at least 5 homes across Surrey, Essex and Kent, but he's only declared 2 homes under the MP's Register of Interests. It was also recently revealed Nigel Farage received a £5 million gift from a billionaire reform donor. Political journalist Michael Crick says events like these are distancing the reform leader from the party's supporters.
31: He's always made out that he's a man of the people, that he understands the ordinary bloke, he's authentic and all of that. And most reform voters can't imagine what it's like to be suddenly given £5 million.
30: A spokesperson for the Clacton MP said everything had been checked by the registrar. Elsewhere, Ukrainian officials say Russia has launched a major drone and missile attack on the capital Kyiv overnight. They claim at least 9 people have been killed. England fans are breathing a sigh of relief this morning after they came from behind to beat DR Congo 2-1 at the World Cup. Thomas Tuchel's side face Mexico in Mexico City in the round of 16 early on Monday morning. The Azteca Stadium is more than 7,000 feet above sea level, and with less than 4 days to prepare, Tuchel knows it will be a tough task.
1: I think there will be a lot of obstacles. We play against the home nation, we play in altitude, we play in heat, so in humidity. Yeah, they will throw it at us.
30: It's claimed the NHS will be forced to divert £45 billion to pay for more expensive medicines agreed under last year's US trade deal. Experts are warning there'll be more than 200,000 extra preventable deaths. And the RAC claims diesel prices at the pumps fell by 17 pence a litre last month, its biggest monthly drop since the year 2000. That's the latest here on Talk. I'm Matt Hutchinson.
18: Talk. News. Update.
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0: Welcome back or welcome along. Just gone 7 o'clock on Thursday the 2nd of July. You would talk, of course, the home of common sense and the home of the alarm clock. Brit, don't know where you're at. Don't know if you've recovered from last night, England beating the Democratic Republic of Congo eventually 2-1. Listen, whatever you're doing today, feel free to involve yourself with the show three ways as ever. Shalapay on the phones, 03444991000. Use that number for your voice notes, and don't forget you can text the show 87222. What are we talking about? We're talking about the fact that England finally, you know, beat the DR, not Dr. Congo, somebody said to me, 2-1. Through to the last 16, they'll play Mexico in the stadium where the hand of God with Diego Maradona in 1986 caused such consternation. On the back of people going and watching the game, and we're through, and people have got different opinions all over there, front page of the Sun, brilliant. Gone few, brilliant, see, very clever. But, the Prime Minister of this country thought it would be a very good idea to tweet. And he tweeted, Keir Starmer, there it is. He said, it might actually be coming home with an England flag. Cue absolute outrage from all the sensible people in England. You're going home, mate. Shut up, you complete melt. Now we've got no chance if that bloke thinks we're going to win. Could you get locked up like you've locked up people for posting the flag? Say you like England all of a sudden instead of hate us all, do you? Have you gone far right, have you? Literally, Starmer. Like, just keep quiet. England will talk with Harry Redknapp in the next couple of hours what he made of the England performance, what it means going forward. Taking that story about flags, by the way, this is extraordinary. We found out overnight that Cambridgeshire County Council, the famous Liberal Democrat wet council led by Lucy Nethinga, have decided to remove all World Cup England flags from lampposts during the World Cup because, they say, the decorations are inappropriate. They must only be done in an inclusive and safe way. She has to be the most miserable woman in the world. That council should be voted out in an instant. You're not allowed to fly your own national flag in Cambridge because it could be seen as divisive. One wonders how many Palestinian flags are flying over the centre of Cambridge. In other news, and this is such a disgusting story, but it needs to be told, today is the day that the Rochdale grooming gang ringleader, Arshid Hussain, known as Daddy, is to be released. He raped over 50 vulnerable girls. He was convicted and was given 22 years in jail. He's out after 14. I don't know how that happens, only serving 60% of your time. He was one of the central figures in one of the biggest stains on the world. Front page there of the Express. I fear for my safety after gang bosses free. Yeah, absolutely no consequences here for the victims and the people whose lives have been completely destroyed. apparently the government are looking at ways of deporting him, but have actually said that it will be difficult because of the ECHR. I am, honestly, I know some people might have kids in the car, I have to be really careful. Scum like, it's not about the colour of your skin, or your religion, or your creed. Scum like that should not be in the United Kingdom. Scum like that should be deported. Morning, Sean.
4: Morning, Jeremy. Sean from Grimsby here. This foreign rapist from Rochdale, mate, he needs to be deported straight away. But he won't be deported, mate. Right? And also, this man will be welcomed back into his own community like nothing has happened. All because he's only raped white girls. This is the biggest difference between our communities. Sex offenders and rapists are not welcome in white working class communities. They get forced out almost instantly. Yet, these foreign ones, they're all welcome back. He'll go back to his family and he'll live happily ever after. It's absolutely disgusting. You need to get rid of him, we need to get rid of all of his family. Great show, mate.
0: People very angry about this and understandably. Love your thoughts. 0344-499-1000. Text to 87222. Now, what I've always done on this show is light to shade and dark to light, etc., etc. There is hope, ladies and gentlemen, in our hearts, because Andy Burnham, a man who did a little video yesterday saying, you know, growth in each postcode and hope in your heart, which let us all to feel that the future is entirely bright. He's

0: The meeting room will be my old nana's front room behind the fire grate. And new ideas and policies will be put into the tin bath that I had to use all the way up till I was 40. They didn't even have running water when I went to Cambridge at school. So I thought it was only fitting that white papers would be written on toilet roll and put into my nana's old tin bath. Every week, Prime Minister's Question Times will be hosted from... I'm going to mention you, Fred. Sorry, I've got Fred here. He's a local business from the Makersfield constituency near Plattbridge. We're going to have Prime Minister's Question Time in the fish and chip shop, and there will be a chippy tea for everyone who sounds northern.
1: Honestly, it's utterly brilliant. A daily Andy Burnham update, courtesy of Russell Kane, on this show. 0344-499-1000. Let's say a very good morning to political commentator, a man who likes to laugh, Benedict Spence. Welcome!
2: Good morning, Jeremy. How are you doing?
1: You made it. Where are you? Which house did you wake up in? I've never seen you looking more alive, my friend. How are you?
2: I'm great. And I'm actually in my own flat for once.
1: Ah, what a shock. How good's the Russell Kane parody? That's great, isn't it? How good's
2: I thought it's very good. But, you know, there are moments, though, where he slips into a generic Manchester accent. And we need to remember, Andy Burnham is not, in fact, from Manchester. I know he likes to talk about Manchester a lot, but that's not where he's from.
1: Where's he from?
2: He's from Aintree. He's from Merseyside.
1: Oh, he's a Scouser. Interesting.
2: He's not a Scouser. He's a Whacker. Aintree isn't technically Scouse. It's something else. This is, yeah.
1: What's a Whacker? I mean, where I come from, I went to public school.
2: Is he technically a Whacker or is he a Wool? This is very sort of localized language. And this is speaking, you know, somebody who's got family from this part of the world. Oh. So we've got to remember here. This causes a lot of consternation. But is he a Scouser? Is he a Wool? Is he something else? Aintree, technically part of Greater Merseyside, not technically part of Liverpool.
1: Does he, though, give you hope in your heart, Benedict? There was that rather sickly... Have you seen the taxi video?
2: Yeah, I've seen
1: that. I mean, yeah, growth in each postcode and hope in your heart. You know, give me hope in my heart. Somebody told me yesterday that's a line in You'll Never Walk Alone, of course. But does he give you... What do you make of this? What do you make of this coronation and this man? We've named him Coronation Chicken on this show.
2: I mean, there is again, you know, the Liverpool reference. It is a line from You'll Never Walk Alone. But of course, let's remember he's not one of life's winners because he's an Everton fan, not a Liverpool fan. What do I make of him? I mean, the whole thing, isn't it, that he's some sort of saviour for the Labour Party because he's got good vibes, because he understands normal people better. He can communicate with normal people better than Keir Starmer. Let's be clear, that's not a particularly high bar to clear. Keir Starmer simply can't communicate with anybody. Even robots find him deeply, deeply dull to have to interact with. But what is there actually underneath the surface? Let's be very clear here. There's not a lot. The very fact that he doesn't even know who his own chancellor is going to be. Could it be Ed Miliband? Could it be Wes Streeting? Two people on pretty different sides of the Labour Party. That kind of tells you where we're at with Andy Burnham. That kind of tells you about just how prepared he is. The fact, of course, that we're all talking about the possibility he may need to find extra money for funding defence.
1: Well, I wanted to talk to you about this, because when Starmer, still intent on thinking he can have a legacy, stood up and, you know, delivered his defence spending plan or whatever it was, and in essence, to strip it down for people tuning in, he announced an extra £15 billion, which was £13 billion short of what the MOD need just to stand still, so they're going to have to make cuts. Then it transpired that of the £15 billion he promised, he could only promise to find £10 billion, which will immediately leaves a black hole of £5 billion for Burnham, whose side are furious. Turns out overnight, Benedict, that the £10 billion, he doesn't even explain where he's getting the £10 billion from. So Burnham, ironically, could end up becoming the Prime Minister and inheriting a black hole the size that Rachel Thieves and Starmer bitched the Tories left them for the first 2 years of their premiership. True story, that.
2: Yeah, and it's deeply amusing to know that our galaxy that Labour have dragged us into is it got multiple black holes, not just one at the centre of it, it's got multiple ones that are sort of pulling us in different directions, neither of which anybody knew about, but grew out of nowhere and continue to grow. I mean that's astrophysics on a different level, but you know, the fact that Rachel Reeves can't count as a sort of a starting point does slightly concern.
1: Yeah, that's concerning. But the thing about Burnham is, you know, view from the cheap seats and all that. We both know Because there's no way on God's earth he's going to cut at welfare. There's no way on God's earth he's going to end net zero and start drilling and make some real money. He won't stop the boats. What he'll do is, because he's a socialist, he'll raise taxes.

0: impact is on Middle England, and I would respectfully suggest that by Christmas, he's as unpopular as Keir Starmer. I genuinely believe that.
1: This is why I think he would be smart politically to call a general election, because he would, let's be clear, if he called a general election early, he would still lose a lot of seats, because his popularity bounce, it's not that big. But it's the only hope I think he has of getting through to a full 5 year, a full term of squeaking through.
0: But he wouldn't win a general election. The Labour Party is as toxic as Tories. I would respectfully suggest, and you know more than me, that if he had the cojones, and I said it yesterday, he's got the Parliamentary Labour Party in the palm of his hand because they've flown him in. They won't get rid of him. I would sit them down and say, whether you like this or not, we are either going to have to drill or we are going to have to cut a sizable amount off the benefits bill, and then we'll call an election. Because I think if he did one of those things, he would neuter the right quite quickly. But he won't do that. He will not do it, and we'll just go round and round in circles. That's my opinion.
1: This is the thing. I don't think that if he were to simply cut the welfare budget in the short term or to start drilling, that that would be enough. Because actually, I think his MPs are too ill-disciplined and frankly too fantastical to understand the scale of the problem that faces them. I actually think they need a kick up the backside, that perhaps losing quite many, a lot of their colleagues at a general election might be the only thing. If you say go in with the huge majority that he has and he loses, say, 75% of that majority, he can turn round to the remaining MPs then and say, listen, they've returned us just about, but look at what has happened to your colleagues. And what he will say to them then is, and this happened because you refused to cut welfare.
0: I don't believe if he called an election he'd get a majority. I think there's
1: would.
0: Not you what?
1: I think he would, and I think it would be very narrow, but I think what we need to remember...
0: Do you? You think he'd win a majority, Andy Burnham, based on what?
1: Based on two things, basically. What are the alternatives? Right now, reform, I don't believe, are ready. I think they're a couple of years away from being ready. And the longer we have Andy Burnham, the worse for the country, but actually the better for reform. I think the last couple of by-elections have shown, in terms of candidate selection, that the bare bones are there for reform, but the operation is not refined yet, A. And B, there are still a lot of idiots out there prepared to vote tactically to keep reform out. They still don't quite get how bad things are. In 3 years, that might change. But right now, there are enough Green, Lib Dem, SNP voters who are prepared to vote tactically for Labour to keep reform out.
0: Yeah.
1: And you can't really do anything about that short term. The other is the Conservatives. The Conservatives aren't ready. Nobody's going to vote for the Conservatives. People like Kemi Badenoch, but they hate her party. So what are the alternatives to Labour right now? If you're Burnham, you're sat there thinking, I've probably got one opportunity, and it's this year. Because after this year, people will hate us so much that actually that tide starts to turn. Reform will start to sort of break through in certain areas where a lot of tactical voting will go on. Maybe the Conservative bounce with Kemi increases. Maybe the two of them get around the table. Like, I keep on hearing people saying that there might be a coalition between the Tories and Reform. I don't think there's going to be ever, but you never know. Stranger things have happened. What I think is short term, in 3 years, which is really 2 years, he doesn't have enough time, I think, to turn around the ship that Starmer has driven onto the rocks. He has a chance to make the most of Starmer's majority and the fact that people still don't trust the Tories and still think reform aren't quite there yet, to maybe get himself 5 years with a much reduced majority.
0: Jesus Christ. If he gets 5 years, I'm leaving.
1: Yeah. Don't get me wrong. It's a huge risk.
0: Mm-hmm.
1: But if he hangs on and tries to see out an election next year or the year after, or he goes for the one in 3 years, he's not. Nobody actually believes that he's going to turn it round. I think this is his only chance. But then again, do I think he has the stones to do it? I doubt that. But that's what I'd do if I were him.
0: Paula wants to correct you on Burnham. Morning, Paula.
2: Morning, Jeremy. It's Paula in Liverpool. Just want to correct Benedict. Andy Burnham is a Scouser if he's from Aintree. I'm from Aintree. He's definitely a Scouser. It's the home of the Grand National. Liverpool is a Scouser. Thanks.
0: I've been to the Grand National. She's telling you you're wrong, and she's a Scouser, mate.
1: No, she's telling me she's wrong and that she's from Aintree. That's why she says she's a Scouser. This is part of the thing. It's a bit like in Italy. Everybody says that the south of Italy starts whatever is immediately south of you, and that everything that you live in and everything else is the north, because that's the prosperous area. That's the same thing with Liverpool. Everybody who's a wool believes that where they live is Merseyside and is Liverpool, and everything just beyond them is a wool. That's actually how it goes pretty much from the whole of Liverpool out.
0: Jesus.
1: In the center of Liverpool, you consider everything further east of you to be a wool. So there you are.
0: There we go. Thank you, Benedict Spence. Right, the two stories that I've been concentrating on this morning, both that send my blood pressure through the roof. The first is the Liberal Democrat Council in Cambridge, which I'm sure you've heard about, led by Lucy Nethan-Singer, who said that we will be taking down every single England flag from lampposts during the World Cup because, let's be honest, they're inappropriate, they're not inclusive and they're not safe. I rail against this sort of rubbish because I cannot in my head work out how, you know, there are probably Palestinian flags and every other flag flying over Cambridge. What is wrong with this country, Benedict? Have we got to a point where we are too scared or we're going to get into trouble for flying off? Like, it's a disgrace, man, a complete disgrace.
1: It is a disgrace, and honestly, there's no other country that would go through this nonsense.
0: No.
1: The idea that our flag is divisive, by definition, the flag is the only thing that's meant to be uniting. It's one of the only things that everybody is able to sort of sit there and go, yes, that's ours. And what I find really insulting about all of this is, of course, it's put up to say, oh, well, it's divisive, but and it's being done on behalf of various migrant communities. The whole point, if you migrate to a new country to become part of that country, is that you embrace its culture.
0: Absolutely.
1: You sit there and go, I've embraced your culture, and now I'm going to reject it and say it has to be my culture. That's not assimilation. That's not a nation building. That's nonsense. And the fact that we've got, this is not the first council that's done this, that has turned around and said the England flag is unwelcoming or it's divisive. I'm sorry, there's a really, really easy answer. If you don't like the flag of the country, which does not represent anything, it doesn't represent genocide or any of this nonsense, it just represents us. If you don't like it, move to a country with a different flag.
0: Yeah, really? Do one. Get out. Yeah. Talking about getting out, the other news story of the day, and it's awful. I have to control myself. Today, sadly, is the day that the Rochdale grooming gang ringleader Arshid Hussain, who was given 22 years for sexually abusing and raping over 50 vulnerable girls, known as Daddy, he served 14 years and he'll be out. Ministers suddenly are seeking to deport him. Andy Burnham's jumped in and called for his deportation, but the government admitted overnight the deportation proceedings were difficult due to legal restraints. You're what I call a traditional English gentleman. I can't even tell you what my dad would, if he was alive, think of this. What have we become? This isn't racist. It is fair to say, in my mind, I don't care the colour of your skin, your religion or whatever, if you think it's okay to rape girls, I don't want you in my society. And it also begs the question, why give somebody 22 years that they're going to be out after 14? What's good behaviour about being a paedophile? No, can't have it, any of it. Disgusting.
1: Yeah, I think, first and foremost, I think, isn't it that he can't be deported, supposedly, because he might have renounced his Pakistani citizenship or something?
0: Well, renounce his English citizenship, then, and put him on a plane to Islamabad. You're out of here, done.
1: Yeah, we've already set the precedent with Shamima Begum, of course, with that, of saying, well, you can take away somebody's citizenship, even if they don't actually have the passport of the other country that they're entitled to. That's a really easy precedent that we've already set. Personally, you're very kind to say that I'm a traditional English gentleman, because I'm told that both of my responses to this kind of problem are cruel and unusual, which is, one, being a former empire, we still have lots of overseas territories left. I know Starmer keeps wanting to give them all away, but we still do have a few. There's one in the deep South Atlantic called South Georgia that even the Argentines don't particularly want. My thought has always been, well, if you can't actually deport people to, as you say, Pakistan or Afghanistan or wherever else it might be, well, let them go there. Let them form their own parallel society on sovereign British territory. Give them an airdrop of food once a year and just let them live out their barbaric society there. Because, as you say, I don't want them, and nobody's going to traipse all the way down to South Georgia to come pick them up. Let them have a tent. Let them have a little bit of kindling for the wintertime.
0: So
1: I
0: hear
1: it gets quite cold. Let them go there. And if we're not allowed to do that, well, there's another thing, which is called British territorial water, and we can just leave them on a small boat somewhere out
0: no,
1: there.
0: No, can't leave them on a small boat because they'll come back here. Let me ask you, because you and I are as one on that, what do you say to the people who will look at what you've just said and say, I mean, I know what I'd say, that's utterly racist. This man's a British citizen, he has rights. What would you say?
1: Yeah, I say he's not a British citizen at all. The fact that he's renounced the citizenship of another country, the fact that he had the citizenship of another country, I think shows you full well what kind of a person that this was. This was somebody who ultimately wanted to have his cake and eat it. He wanted the options until the option was, you've broken the law and now we're going to send you back.
0: And you know about rights? What about the rights of those girls? None of those do-gooding left people ever give a tossing thought about, you know, what the hell happens to those girls? It's so, so upsetting and so unfair. Listen, mate, great to have you on. Really, really appreciate it. Benedict Spence in his own flat. There's a shock. On Talk Breakfast 7:24. We're live across the UK. It's the day after England beat DR Congo 2-1. To progress to the last 16 of the World Cup. Harry Redknapp here later. And after this break, Max Scott. This gentleman's turning into a bit of a cool dude. He's from Talk Sport. I think you'll find he predicted the right score. We're back after this. Steve.
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10: Possible problems in East Sussex this morning through Polegate, as you'd west on the A27, because there's a half an hour travel time heading towards Lewes between the Eastbourne Road and the Thoroughbred Inn, towards the A26 and the Beddingham roundabout. And it's slow in Norfolk heading through Wearham, as you'd east on the A134 Lynn Road. An accident partially blocking the carriageway just prior to Stoke Ferry. And slow in North Yorkshire between Osmotherley and South Kilvington, as the A19 remains closed southbound for investigation work following an accident in the early hours from the North Allerton turnoff and the Thusk turnoff.
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3: 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Attitude. Opinion. Have you got the guts for talk? Across the UK, the home of common sense, this is Talk.
0: Welcome back to 7:28. Steve, good morning.
12: Steve from Manchester. Fred, I have to disagree with you, mate, about Andy Burnham. I don't think he will be unpopular by Christmas. He's unpopular already. The only people who like him are the media and his Labour Party. Everywhere else, he's hated. The man is just a muppet. Anyway, great show, mate. See you later.
0: Lovely, nice and happy. 7:28. You're waking up to the news that England beat DR Congo 2-1. Two great Harry Cole goals. We're through to the last 16. And the victory ended a 60-year World Cup knockout run where we hadn't come back from down. Yesterday, I love Max Scott. He saved me once on a train. He came on the show. Are you well?
13: I'm very well.
0: He's looking as smug as anything this morning because this was Max Scott yesterday when I asked for a prediction. Have a watch, have a listen.
13: Yes.
0: Give me a score. A score prediction. We've got 30 seconds.
14: 2-1. England will concede first, but win 2-1 in full time, in 90 minutes.
0: I think England are going to win 3-0, and it will be the easiest game. So I am so crap, and yet you proving that TalkSport only employ the right people, spot on.
14: Yeah, look,
0: I mean... Look at the smug look on his chops!
14: Yeah, I got it bang on, Jez. I got it bang on. And look, I've had plenty of score predictions in my time that haven't gone my way. But I was right that time, and I even said, I don't know if, I think it was an earlier point in that segment that we'd concede in the first 15 minutes, an early goal. And look, you know, England's defensive woes that you and I have been lamenting came back to bite them in the backside again. You know, it wasn't, Jed Spence wasn't necessarily at fault for that. Jordan Pickford should have saved it at his near post. But the defensive organisation and togetherness was just out the window. They were all over the place in that opening period again.
0: I don't understand. Attacking great, Kane world class.
14: Unbelievable.
0: Midfield brilliant. And in fact, we didn't look tight until Declan Rice went to the right wing. You know, I was sat with, I was talking to somebody and they went, you wait, if they lose, every single newspaper will turn on Thomas Tuchel, quite rightly.
14: Yeah.
0: You didn't take a right back. Jed Spence, I don't think he's England quality, sorry, but yeah, he's never played right back for his team, right? Yeah. He's a left back, okay?
14: He's a right-footed left back.
0: You haven't taken a right back. Andy Goldstein was saying to me this morning, you've put Kyle Walker in there before you put anybody else.
14: Yeah.
0: And then he says, oh, his assistant, Barry, Anthony Barry, suggested it to him. It might be that they've fallen on the answer, but it looks... And I always thought, and I'm not a pro Harry Maguire or pro Luke Shaw or whatever, but we look rubbish at the back and great going forward. And they've got to do something about that, because any other better team's going to cut us to ribbons again.
14: At the minute, England are a team of moments. England are a team with Jude Bellingham and Harry Kane last night that are able to produce moments that win games. That's amazing. The challenge is we did it against the Democratic Republic of Congo. With the greatest respect to them, have been on an incredible qualification
0: journey. Yeah, done really well.
14: That story in its own right is something to be celebrated. Great for them. But this against France, we shipped 6 goals in the first 15 minutes. And so, but again, I come back to this. We're through to the next round. What's Thomas Tuchel's job to win? What's he done? He's won. Those questions will remain. Those ghosts of not picking Trent Alexander-Arnold, Lewis Hall, Luke Shaw, they will haunt Thomas Tuchel until he finds a solution. You asked me off air, will he start Declan Rice at right back? I don't know. He might well do it because... What was the benefit of it? Well,
0: he's good at tackling. He went past a player and he could deliver a cross into the box.
14: Correct. And he's behind Bukayo Saka, who he plays with at Arsenal as well.
0: What is wrong with Saka? Why isn't he starting?
14: Well, Saka's been nursing an Achilles injury
0: typical,
14: for a long
0: then
14: time.
0: Then they shouldn't have had him, should they? Because Madueke, moments, but can't go past a player and can't deliver a cross.
14: Yeah.
0: To me, it just doesn't make sense, right? And I'm not having a go. We've always been quite good defensively. We just look vulnerable. But you can then then you can say as a fan, well, that at least then makes them look like they've got to go and score goals because attacking, we look great.
14: Yeah, and that's it. The problem switched from being able to score in big moments, which you weren't able to do, think Croatia, think Italy, when they equalise in the Euro final, to now we're conceding goals. But we've got to decide, do we want to have a positive spin on this? England showed some bottle, showed some metal, got the job done when the pressure, I could feel it in the pub, Jeremy.
0: Yeah. Oh, you were in the pub as well, were you?
14: Of course I was.
0: How many drinks did you
14: have? Of course I was. I had four.
0: Four pints of?
14: Lager.
0: Stella?
14: No, Asahi.
0: Asahi. I'm very disappointed. You know, I've asked you why, and you've just...
14: It wasn't on...
0: Scored a massive own goal now, because I would have thought you would have drunk TalkSport's own new lager.
14: It wasn't on sale at the pub, which is a disgrace.
0: I'm actually shocked that you went to a pub. Bless him, he's looking mortified, don't you? But by the way, there is an amazing beer out. TalkSport have launched lager. So good. It's all in O'Neill's pubs and sports bars. It's absolutely fantastic.
14: It's delicious.
0: And the only one. And he would have drunk that, right? Max Scott, I just want to make this point, if it had been in the pub
14: he
0: was
14: in. Wasn't available to me. And
0: if you had to pick between So Good and Hawkstone, well, who would you pick?
14: Oh, So Good.
0: Yeah. If you had to pick between So Good any lager and talk sports so good that was in a pub, what would you pick?
14: So good.
0: Brilliant. See, perfect. Perfect, brilliant. So, England, did you see that old Starman tweeted? Did you see that?
14: No, I haven't.
0: He tweeted, it might actually be coming home, whereupon people go, shut up, you melt. Why have you put a flag up? You're giving me a hard time. What do you genuinely believe is the ceiling for this team? Because I had this thought afterwards, because my six-year-old loved it and he watched it with me. And he's like, well, they've won. And then I thought to myself, are they just going to be horrendous defensively, have moments going forward...
14: And win it.
0: And actually win the thing? I don't know.
14: Do you know what?
0: It's stupid, isn't it?
14: I think it's a totally realistic scenario that England get to the final. Our route to the final is Mexico, which I know is going to be tough. We get it. Boronel, it's at elevation. OK. But we're better than Mexico, for crying out loud. We can beat Brazil...
0: Oh, I think Brazil...
14: We can beat Argentina.
0: I think Brazil are there for the taking. The other day, Japan nearly did them. Yeah. That was, and I don't mean to be disrespectful to him. Casemiro was their standout player. That should tell you everything
14: exactly
0: about Brazil.
14: The thing's going to be France. But there's a part of me... I remember Thomas Tuchel's Chelsea beating Pep Guardiola's Manchester City in a Champions League final and nobody called it. He's got that in his locker, Jeremy. And so there is hope. Realistically, do I think England are going to win the World Cup cold, hard like they? No,
0: or
14: I don't. But we can. And there's that lingering bit of hope, Jeremy, and I'm that football romantic that wants to... And when Harry Kane pulls it out of the bag like that, scoring a goal that no one else on the planet is going to score...
0: Got to win the Ballon d'Or.
14: Absolutely.
0: Never got the credit he deserves. So Monday, I'm doing...
14: 1 a.m.
0: What are you doing? Because I'm making a plan for the team. We're all coming to work at 12. I'm doing pizza and a couple of so good beers. See what I did there. And then we're going to have a little kip and then we're going to get on with the show. Because I'm not driving while the match is on because I just... What do you mean, where are we sleeping? In your chair, Christian. Just be... Come on, show a bit of dedication.
14: Or go to bed earlier.
0: Will you be... Yes, leave home at 11. This is simple. Where are you going
14: to
0: be?
14: Well, I'm still waiting to find out. I might well be sent to a big fan park report on from live.
0: Well,
14: from
0: we'll
14: there.
0: Take you from so a you, big
14: you,
0: fan
14: you,
0: park.
14: You can do that.
0: We love you. We love having you on. We really appreciate it.
14: And just a reminder,
0: it.
14: I did correctly
0: yes,
14: score...
0: Yes, you did. Yes, you did. Yes.
14: Predict the scoreline and... That Congo would score first.
0: Yes, but I'm now going to drop you in it. But you did then go to a pub and not drink your own lager, which
14: but
0: is
14: it wasn't
0: so good.
14: Available at the pub. My hands were tied.
0: Okay, but going to a pub that's not got your lager is, in fact, a bad, bad... No, I'm joking. Prediction time for Monday. Mexico. It's in the Azteca Stadium, where, of course, the famous hand of God with Diego Maradona took place in 1986. You say we're better than Mexico.
14: Yeah.
0: I got it totally wrong last time. You start...
14: We're better than Mexico, but we are not adequately prepared for the altitude.
0: What does that mean?
14: There's lots. There's 20% less oxygen, at the Azteca. England, you can only properly prepare for altitude with 2 to 3 weeks preparation. England can't do that. They're flying as late as possible so that the altitude sickness sort of doesn't affect them as much.
0: So they're all going to be sick instead of scoring.
14: They're going to really struggle. So as a result, I think it's going to be 1-1, and England are going to score in extra time and win 2-1 in extra time.
0: I think we're going to win 2-0.
14: Full in 90 minutes.
0: Genuinely in 90 minutes, 2-0. And as Christian's already shaking his head going, I don't know why you do your predictions, you don't know anything, being a West Ham fan. Max, you're an absolute legend. We really appreciate it. He's got to get back.
14: Yes.
0: Talk support. Our sister station has got the only coverage you need. Genuinely, genuinely get it on that. But actually, of course, the World Cup's underway and you might, that on Talk, we've decided to celebrate in absolute style. We've got you £26,000 of tax-free cash. Just imagine that, like I mean, what would you do with that? It's good. 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
15: 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Breaking news. 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Zero snooze.
22: Nothing was done. 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
15: This afternoon from 1 on Talk.
0: I'm a very happy man. There's a spring in my step and my hat is at a jaunty angle. It's 20 minutes to 8. And Samara Gill, where have you been?
23: I know. Where have I been? I've been all around, but not in this studio.
0: So good to have you back, my darling. Did you watch football last night? You're not a football fan?
23: You know, I was actually checking. I was on Talk at the time because they thought, oh, God, we're going to have to outsource. We're going to have to find someone who's not English to come on the show while the game's on at 5 o'clock. And so I was checking the score and, Mr. Kev O'Sullivan was not. He was failing to concentrate. He was getting updates from your old producer.
0: Kevin O'Sullivan failing to concentrate. Yeah. That's disgusting. I just want to say, happens. I think that Chris in Newbury sums it up incredibly well. He said, says that I watched England versus the Dr. Congo last night. He said, and I think you have to feel desperately sorry for a bunch of players who, when they're out of the cup, have to leave America and return to a country that's trillions in debt, whose leaders are changed on a daily basis by coups, who are banned from flying their flag by their own politicians, whose military is on its knees begging for money, whilst politicians squander billions on buying sectarian votes. But at least we've still got the royal family. I think
23: that's true, isn't it? That. Oh, that's fantastic.
0: The reason I wanted you in is not about flags. It's this story that is guaranteed to send me over the edge, which is why I need as much help as possible. Front page of The Express.
23: Yeah.
0: And almost front page of everything. I fear for my safety after gang boss is freed. The story of Arshid Hussain, the leader of the Rochdale grooming gang. He was jailed for 22 years, I suspect, in about 2012.
23: Yeah.
0: Because our system is rubbish. He was released today. Oh, he's been released today after 14 years. He raped more than 50 young, vulnerable girls. Ministers all of a sudden are scrabbling around to say we want to deport him because Andy Burnham has jumped up and down and said we should do that, although that's going to be impossible because of the laws. I have said this until I'm blue in the face. I don't care what colour your skin is. I don't care your religion. Scum like that should not be allowed to walk the streets of my country. This one should be deported with his entire family. But more than that, it's not even a racial... He raped 50 vulnerable girls. And you're a young lady. Do you know what infuriates me? And I think you know who I'm talking about. This particular person will go on at me the whole time about how, oh, it's really important we consider his rights. What about the rights of the victims?
23: Absolutely. And I've actually been speaking to a couple of victims in Rochdale. And a lot of them are saying that they're really, really concerned because they're receiving letters in the mail saying that their abusers are being let out and they're going to have to see them around the town. Now, these are the ones who are actually lucky enough to have their abusers locked up. Some of them still have to just exist in the same estate or the same basically constituency where these people are still operating and still walking around. You know that I interviewed as well Jaden Sheeran, whose dad, who was, he was basically a victim of a grooming gang. His dad's still walking around. He bumps into him from time to time. He still works at the takeaway shop locally. And it's a real, real problem. And you're right. The victims have a life sentence and this guy's been allowed to walk free. And we're going to be putting him up in a very cushy facility, 24-hour security.
0: Listen to this. This is shocking, peeps, about this piece of scum. Julian in Newport. In essence, what we're saying is this Pakistani paedophile will have served 100 days for each of his 50 victims. 100 days to rape a defenceless child. That's not justice. That's a disgrace, as Julian says. He said now a life on benefits at our expense. He says that the death sentence is the only answer. He should be deported. We can have a huge debate about that. But that's the reality, Samara. And you're Australian, you come to this country, and I really struggle every morning to think that a man who thinks it's okay to rape 50 girls is A and one at liberty, but now I'm going to go to work as our hard-working Brits to pay for him to sit on his backside, gone, with your family, gone. And that is not far right. That's common bloody sense. And by the way, can I also say something? The people who don't understand that don't have children, because if you have a child, you would find it so abhorrent you wouldn't want that scum in your country. There's nothing wrong with saying that.
23: I want to just give a warning to the little ears that might be listening to this, but I will say some things right now about this vile individual. The reason that he really needs to be deported, and I'm glad that Andy Burnham is sticking by his 2019 edict on the Conservative government saying we must deport all groomers. He did say that and he is sticking by it. So, okay, well done, Andy, for having a backbone. But basically, this guy was the ringleader. He was the one who facilitated a lot of the initial grooming gangs. He actually had two takeaway stores where this was going up above them. Girls as young as 12 were brought in and gang raped by people that he actually basically got in. He was the proper Jesus. Ringleader Ugh. Of the original Rochdale grooming Ugh. Gang scandal. So he's one of the most vile individuals. And do you know what he said to the judge when he was sentenced
0: no.
23: initially in 2012?
0: I'm going to hate this, aren't
23: he
0: I?
23: Called the judge a racist. He called the judge a racist for sentencing him after he had raped over 30 girls. And interestingly, during his trial, he exposed his naked torso in the dock and threw a clump of chest hair on the floor and said that one of the victims should have seen his chest hair to know that he was overage and yelled at her. He also, he was ordered to the cells halfway through his sentencing because he told the judge, he screamed at the judge saying, "You are talking utter S, you know," and then swearing at him. So would you think this is some sort of reformed individual? No.
0: But this is
23: he's
0: my point. This is my
23: absolute monster.
0: This is my point. And you know, I if we don't front this out and have these discussions, then I don't know where we go. Here's my point, right? A&1 on a level of raping young girls, you don't deserve liberty. It begs so many questions. 22 years isn't enough. How does a man who thinks it's all right to rape young, vulnerable girls even be considered for parole? At what point can you be, "I'm reformed"? He's not reformed. And the truth is, and I will probably be dragged from this chair one of these days for saying this, the reason is he will be released because that's... I mean, Callaghan was allowed out of mental hospital because they thought it'd be racist to keep him in there, and he murdered Barnaby Webber and his friends, right? This guy serves 60% and, as you said, will be back in his community. And not one of these people, not one of these politicians or any of these bloody do-gooders who go at me every day give a single thought about how these girls' lives are finished. Finish the victims' lives, and none of those do-gooders ever think about women. They think about, "Oh, this man's come from a country," or no, here's the thing. He has a different belief set. He has a different set of values which don't correspond to the values of a civilised country like the United Kingdom. And do you know what they said to me? I'm sorry, I'm angry. They said, "You can't send him back to Pakistan. You can't send him back to Islamabad." Yes, you can, right? Strip him of his citizenship, do it in a heartbeat, put him on a plane. That's it. I don't understand how we've got to a point, you must laugh at us being Australian, how we allow this to happen and think it's okay.
23: Absolutely. And your rant Ugh. About this actually received hundreds of thousands of views yesterday for good reason. I think what you're saying is really integral, and you won't get that on any of the BBC or anything.
0: They won't even be covering it.
23: Story.
0: Oh, hold on. What's the BBC talking about? Former city trader warns of growing toxic culture. Now, let's talk about a man who raped 50 young girls and is being allowed out today.
23: So, this is the difficult part. He actually has been stripped of his British citizenship.
0: Get rid of him then.
23: He was stripped of it. But that leaves him in this really weird in-between. And that's where the 1973 convention comes into place and allows him not to be deported. And the worst thing is, Pakistan has been actively lobbying against having these vile individuals brought back into their country.
0: Why?
23: They don't want it.
0: Why
23: would they want him walking around?
0: Why should I have him walking around? He's coming back to your country he was born there, and if you don't like it, I'm going to impose sanctions on you.
23: Well, exactly. God. I think that it is egregious how, as you say, he's going to be living in much better conditions than probably a lot of his victims are living in. He's going to be in a facility. He's probably going to have 3 meals a day provided to him.
0: I can't.
23: And the worst part is that the victims, a lot of them had to learn through social media that he's being let out. A lot of them weren't even notified by the authorities that he would be within distance of Rochdale. So I think that it's government failure on an epic scale here. And unfortunately, he's becoming now the poster child for what's going to happen a lot more. These people are now getting let out because there was a litany of convictions in 2012, specifically in Rochdale. And all these people are getting early release.
0: For what? I'll tell you, I want to bring in on a conversation. Don't go anywhere. Split the screen if you can. Lord John Redwood, former Conservative cabinet minister. We love having you on the show. And it's a deep, deep morning. John, welcome to the show. How are you?
1: Good morning. Oh, I'm ready for some common sense.
0: Thanks, mate. I mean, there is no common sense in this. How does a man, I don't even want to call him a man, who raped 50 vulnerable girls, A&1 John Redwood, how is he allowed after serving 60% of his sentence? And why, in the name of God, don't we just put him on a plane back to Pakistan at the first instance? Because people like this should not be allowed in our country, should they?
1: No, of course not. And you're absolutely right that where we have our own criminals, they should be made to serve a decent length of time when they've done something this horrendous. And where you've got a foreign criminal, of course, we should have arrangements with the foreign country. And as you say, you can get tough with a foreign country that doesn't want its own criminals back.
0: You're an old-fashioned man, an old-fashioned MP. Can you, and people say this to me every day, how have we got, John Redwood, to a point where this is even allowed? It even happens, man. Every value, some sort of Samara's looking at me as if to say, I am old enough to say this. So much of what I believe is right and proper is disintegrating in front of my eyes, John Redwood.
1: Well, yes, because we've had a political class and an awful lot of government officials who don't seem to like our country very much and who've given in and given in and given in to international law and foreign protests. And they've decided that we could take hundreds of thousands or millions of new people, mainly legally, but some illegally, without thinking about where they're going to live, how the community is going to settle down, how do they get enough water, how do they get enough educational service and NHS service. And then they wonder why we're short of public services.
0: Couldn't agree more. I wanted to ask you specifically, Samara, both of you actually, about the two stories that have really garnered massive interest. We talked about the rape gang. The other is, you're a big fan of the Liberal Democrats, aren't you, John?
1: No, I'm not.
0: No. Well, I'm not surprised.
1: They're a good influence on British politics.
0: No. Cambridgeshire County Council, led by Lucy Nethan-Seeger, has decided to remove all England flags from posts and buildings during the World Cup because she says they're not politically neutral and it's not safe or inclusive to do so. Lord John Redwood, we can't even fly our national flag now in certain parts of this country, and people wonder why I get angrier by the day.
1: Well, it's a disgrace, and I hope those councillors get thrown out at the next election if they're that tin-eared about it. The country at last had something to celebrate last night when we snatched victory from the jaws of defeat, and we're all very relieved.
0: Just
1: and obviously, Harry Kane is a hero. And then you've got these Miz bags, Liberal Democrat Miz bags, who say, no, you can't even use our own flag. It is ridiculous. I'm proud of England, proud of our country. I've got my England cufflinks on. I had them on yesterday.
0: How many beers? How many
1: beers? Obviously, the magic ingredient.
0: How many beers did you have whilst watching the game, Redwood?
1: Well, I didn't have any beers watching the game because I'm doing my duty in the House of Lords trying to save the steel industry. So I had to make a sacrifice and see it later.
0: Oh, bless you. See, proper service.
23: Yes.
0: Samara, Cambridgeshire County Council.
23: I mean, this is something that Britain has gotten really wrong over the past probably decade, I would say. America gets it right. I would say Australia also gets it right. Get under Team Britain if you're going to come to the country. Mm. Get under Team USA if you're going to go to America. I think that's the problem. We don't have this sort of collective set of values anymore that everyone can get behind. And that's why we're so divided and polarised with each other.
0: And people
23: like this Lib Dem councillor just want to continue that division because it helps them to get votes.
0: And if a political party stands up and says, let's be patriotic, let's care about Britain, let's stop apologising for the past, let's look at traditional values, Churchill isn't a racist, they get called divisive far right. We haven't got long, John Redwood, but I want years of experience to respond to the next question. Does Andy Burnham put hope in your heart? Is he going to change the world?
1: No, he doesn't, and I wish he would. It's a good idea to have a leader who wants to talk us up, but all he wants to do is to talk up his mad idea that we need more city mayors and that we need to trust them with more of our hard-earned taxpayers' money. And if you look at devolution, the numbers are in. We've had 25 years of devolution in Wales and Scotland. In Wales, cursed with a Labour government for all that time. And Wales has grown 34% over those 25 years. And England, freed of devolution, has grown 48%. So, Andy, the facts are against you. What's more, the public are against him because we've had an awful lot of referendums in those years over whether people want more powerful mayors. And in two-thirds of those referendums, the answer was no, Andy. And in four cases, when the answer was yes, subsequently the public said no, they'd made a mistake and got rid of them. So I'm afraid Andy Burnham won't give us more growth and more hope because he just wants to put some money into Manchester and make the rest of us pay for it.
0: I mean, to both of you, I'd say this. I mean, I would have thought that he's got enough political capital with 400 MPs who have parachuted him because there's not anybody good enough in the Labour Party in Commons to do that. There are three things, he's never going to do them, but if you stop the boats, if you drilled in the North Sea and ended net zero madness, or lo and behold, if you attack the welfare benefits bill that now outweighs what we get from the Exchequer in terms of tax. But he won't do any of that. And the irony of everything is because he's been shafted by Keir Starmer, I can respectfully tell you both that actually the latest tells us that he's going to have a black hole to deal with the size that Starmer allegedly got left by the Tories. How about that, John?
1: Isn't it just unbelievable? 15 billion black hole and a load of fibs that we were hearing yesterday in Parliament about how they will manage to make efficiency savings. Well, they had 2 years to make efficiency savings. Why hadn't they already made them? And when we asked what exactly they were going to be, answer came there, none, because it's all made up. And it's like so much of Starmer. Every now and again, he said something good, but he did the opposite. He normally didn't do the things in his manifesto. His manifesto said he was going to smash the gangs, and instead we've had more and more illegal migrants. And his manifesto said he would keep taxes down. And he spent the whole time dreaming up ever more ways to tax us. And then they wonder why they don't have any growth in jobs and why so many young people are out of work, because they're taxing us to death. And we know that. I don't think Burnham's got that message either.
0: Great to have you on. Lord John Redwood, round of applause. Top man, thank you very, very much indeed. We'll have him on next week and every week. Samara Gill, are you rushing off now or do you want to hang around a bit? What are you doing?
23: Oh, I'd love to hang around.
0: Well, just hang around.
23: Me, yeah.
0: Shall I tell you what's really weird? That dress, you sort of, I can't see you and the wall.
23: I was thinking when I bought it, I was like, it's talk colour.
0: It's just like a head and two arms coming out of the side of the building. Christian's looking very confused. They're probably off to have cooked breakfast, this lot. They munch every morning. That didn't sound right. 03444-1000. If you want to send a voice note or a call, you can text to 87222. Start your message with the word talk. Morning, Perry.
2: 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Don't get too excited. You won't be able to celebrate it.
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10: Slow now in the Vale of Glamorgan, Ashford West on the M4. A vehicle fire is partially blocking the exit, slipped Porth Call at Junction 37. And kids in Cardiff, Ashford West on the A48 Western Avenue. An accident partially blocking the carriageway, Ashford University Hospital. Length of delays anti-clockwise on the M25. A travel time a good half an hour or so now from Junction 13 for Staines to Junction 11 for Chertsey. And kids in Cornwall, heading down to Bodmin as the A389 Higher Ball Street is currently blocked due to an overturned vehicle and spillage around the Midway Road.
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29: 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Headlines.
32: MPs and independent experts have raised concerns about the transparency of Nigel Farage's property portfolio. Land registry records show the Clacton MP and his partner own at least 5 homes across Surrey, Essex and Kent. But Nigel Farage has declared only 2 homes under the MP's register of interests. Political journalist Michael Crick says recent revelations about the Reform leader's finances could affect the party's supporters.
33: A lot of the people that are attracted to Reform are people who are not that well off, who may have lost their jobs, may be insecure in their jobs. Most Reform voters can't imagine what it's like to be suddenly given £5 million.
32: Well, a spokesperson for Nigel Farage said everything had been checked by the registrar. Elsewhere, Harry Kane is waking up, basking in the warm glow of leading England into the last 16 of the World Cup. He scored 2 as they came from behind to beat DR Congo 2-1. Kane has now moved past Pelé's World Cup tally of 12 goals. He says it means a great deal.
34: I think it's hard fully to take it all in, especially when you're in a tournament environment. You just kind of focus on the games. But when you come away and you read some of the names that I'm among now, especially in England history, it's something that I'm extremely grateful for sure.
32: Will England face Mexico in Mexico City next, early on Monday morning in the round of 16. Kyiv's mayor says 10 people have died after overnight Russian airstrikes on Ukraine's capital. We understand children are among more than 50 others who've also been hurt. The next Prime Minister will have to cut almost £7 billion worth of schools, hospitals, road and energy projects to pay for increased defence spending. This is on top of the almost £5 billion they'll have to find to pay for the unfunded element of that defence plan. And diesel prices have fallen by the largest monthly amount in more than a quarter of a century, dropping by 16p per litre in June. Petrol fell by 8p. That's the latest. I'm Matt Hutchinson.
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0: Welcome back and welcome along. Just gone 8 o'clock on Thursday, the 2nd of July. We have got a busy, busy next 2 hours. We'll talk more about that vile rapist, Arshed Ihsan. 50 young girls he attacked. He was sentenced to 22 years in prison and out today after 14. Most people with a brain cell are saying, deport him, he's a paedophile. Don't let him live on benefits amongst the people in a community that he committed those crimes against. We'll tell you about the Liberal Democrat Council that are going to ban you from flying your flag because it's divisive and far right. That after England won fantastically-ish last night 2-1. Samara Gill is here. We're going to say, we are now going to try and sort of replicate Loose Women. Now, that but obviously women with opinions. First up, a very good morning to the First Lady of Reform, Sarah Poachin. Good morning.
11: Are you calling me a loose woman,
0: you
11: Jared?
0: See, it's happened already. Now, we're all going to split screens here because I know that you will appreciate this, Sarah, because you've always been really, really good. We're also delighted to welcome, and it's so relevant to this story, the former detective constable from Greater Manchester Police who knew exactly what was going on with those grooming gangs, and she dedicated her life to making change. Maggie Oliver, good morning, Mags. How are you?
12: Good morning, Jeremy. Nice to be here.
0: I want you all, and it's not because you're women, you've all got different interests in this story. Let's just give it out there. This vile piece of rubbish will today be released having served only 60% of his time. He was one, if not the central figure in this grooming gang horror. He was convicted of over 50 child sexual offences on young girls, many of whom were vulnerable. Ministers today are saying, we'd like to deport him, but the rules won't allow us to. Andy Burnham, you know, Zelensky in a different outfit, he says we should be doing that. I want to start with you, Maggie. How in the name of God, genuinely, have we got to a point in this country where we're even having a debate that somebody that vile is A, allowed out, and B, isn't kicked out of this damn country in a heartbeat?
12: We're here, Jeremy, because our criminal justice system is completely and utterly broken and on its knees. And I've been speaking to Ruby this week, and obviously she was one of the victims. This case was the one I resigned over, so I know it inside out. And what you've just said about him being sentenced to 22 years, that is true. But he actually stood trial on there were two trials. So he got 22 years in one trial and 19 years in the other. And the judge amalgamated them and said they would run concurrently. So out of 41 years, he has served 14 years. Now, Ruby is absolutely, I've never heard her in such a state. She is terrified. And bear in mind, Jeremy, that she bumped into one of the other abusers in Asda when she didn't know he was out of prison. Even though this man has been released into the community, she fears for her safety. And I think the big point, though, for me, Jeremy, on this is, you know, in the trial, the judge made a big song and dance about these men would be deported after their prison sentences. If we had an act of parliament, a law that from 1971 that said under no circumstances could they be deported because they're protected under these certain conditions, why on earth did they not address that in 2012? Once again, we are closing the stable door after the horse has bolted. And I get so frustrated and so angry because we get this rhetoric and this noise and these platitudes every time these things happen. You know, Keir Starmer was director of public prosecutions. We've got a government full of barristers and lawyers and legal brains. Why is it in the week that I only found that out this week when I've been the victim contact scheme, I've been liaising with them. you know, why on earth has that not been addressed in the last 14 years? It makes my blood boil. And when I hear Ruby and other victims, they just feel completely lost in this system.
0: Mags, I completely get it. And I want to bring Sarah in because you, I know this, people will know this. I don't know if you know, Mags. Sarah, you had 20 years as a magistrate. I'm watching your face as I'm listening to Maggie. It is beyond abhorrent to me, but Maggie makes the point. Political classes could have done something about this. What's your take on this, the First Lady of Reform?
1: Well, good morning to everybody. My take is that once again, these victims have been let down by politicians because we could change the law. You know, change the law, Keir Starmer. Change the law, Andy Burnham. But let's not forget, Andy Burnham was Police Crime Commissioner in Greater Manchester from 2017 to 2024. And he sat on these grooming gangs. He did nothing to lift the lid on these grooming gangs. He paid a bit of lip service, but did absolutely nothing. So what faith have we got in this new Prime Minister coming in to make any difference whatsoever? These victims were promised that their perpetrators would be deported. Not one has been deported back to Pakistan. Not one single rapist has left this country. That is a disgrace. And I feel with all my heart for these victims and for the wonderful work that people like Maggie do. Yeah. Because how frustrating. Politicians are not listening. And I've said it in the chamber time and time again, every day that goes by, and that politicians don't

0: alien to me. Why would that be covered up? Is it literally because we're scared of upsetting a certain part of our society? Well, we shouldn't be, because breaking the law is breaking the law. You know that, Sarah, because you are a magistrate. And this guy, another thing for you, and bring you back in a sec, Mags, 60% of his time, I didn't know until Maggie told me today, he was sentenced to 41 years, two trials, 21 and 19, but he's only, they put them together, he served 60%. Surely, if you lot get in reform, you would change that. A crime time serving.
1: I can't understand the sentence. It should have been consecutive. He should still be, he should never be released.
2: No.
1: It's quite clear because of their cultural problem that he has no remorse. He has no understanding of the fact that you don't behave like this. They look at young white girls like they're trash, like they're prostitutes, like it's their right to abuse them. These Pakistani men, let's call it out for what it is, these rape gangs, predominantly Pakistani men raping white young girls because they see them as worthless. They see them as valueless. And the politicians in this country have done nothing because they didn't want to be called racist. Well, we need to call it out for what it is and we need to put a stop to it because it is ongoing today. It is still going on. All around this country, north of England, London, Midlands, this is going on. This is a massive problem. And what's even worse is the longer that nothing gets done about it, the more an insidious parallel legal system grows up. Nobody is tackling this and it becomes acceptable. And we now have areas in this country, we have cities in this country where it's very difficult for us to even administer British English law anymore.
0: I agree completely. Samara, you were nodding. You've spoken to victims as well as Maggie, haven't you?
3: Yeah, I have. And this is going to be a reoccurring issue. There are many more Shabir Ahmeds out there that will be released. And a lot of them are getting letters in the mail now telling them that, yeah, they're going to be around their towns and cities. And as I said, these are the lucky ones who have actually had their perpetrators locked up for some sort of time. But that's, you know, there are still people hiding in plain sight. I mean, Shabir Ahmed, he was working as a welfare safeguarding officer in Oldham Council, this guy. He was actually basically working within the system, which allowed him very easy access to people in the community, A, to get them up into his two takeaway stores where he was doing all this horrible, despicable stuff, but also in order to ringlead the community into doing these gang rapes. And that's one of the worst parts. But don't expect Keir Starmer, someone who defended Abu Qatar and Khalid al-Fayyaz, Islamic fundamentalist. Don't expect a human rights lawyer to be deporting this guy anywhere. That's the problem. And there are also all these Pakistani lobby groups that will make sure that he's not allowed back into their country. They absolutely don't want him. And the worst part is it's going to cost us hundreds of thousands. Well, it's not the worst part, but it's a terrible sort of ending to this story where he's hundreds of thousands of dollars worth of taxpayers' money is going to be spent on keeping this vile individual in a 24-hour secure, cushy facility, some conditions that his victims probably won't even get to live in.
0: Completely agree. Bringing it back to Mags, you're all brilliant on this. Maggie, last week they announced that the first places to be investigated in the National Independent Inquiry into Grooming Gangs will be Oldham, Bradford, Keighley, is it, and London. The statutory independent inquiry into grooming, which was chaired by Baroness Anne Longfield, will compel and institutions to explain what they did or did not do to protect kids from being sexually abused. A and one, is it wide enough? B and two, are the areas right? And also, compel. Does that mean they can use the law to subpoena people, Maggie Oliver?
2: Yeah, I mean, me and my foundation, the Maggie Oliver Foundation, we had a meeting again last week with Anne Longfield, and we've got quite a few survivors that we're supporting to try to get them a voice in this. The reality is, Jeremy, that we don't really know yet where else it's going to go. There are so many unanswered questions. We're trying to fight for poor participant status for many of these victims, because without that, they've got no weight in this inquiry. We've got, you know, the public institutions, the police, the social services, they will all have a whole army of legal representatives to make sure that their voices are heard, which is what I saw on ICSA. My fear is that victims will become just a quick, you know, conversation, an account that will go in a file. So we really don't know very much about it yet. It's still in very, very early.

0: stages. So I guess the jury's out for me on that. My fear is that we're seeing the whole of our systems being watered down. You know, Shabbir Ahmed is being released. He's going to be on a tab. We know that the probation service is on its knees. You know, Adil Khan, that you've just, you know, I've just mentioned, who raped Ruby when she was 12, got her pregnant at 13. He was meant to be under, you know, scrutiny on the sex offenders register. He skipped the country. He's gone. You know, so where was his surveillance? Where was the scrutiny of him and Ruby's fear and the fear of other victims and survivors with this change that's coming in that serious sexual offenders are going to be serving a third of the sentence now? It makes a complete and utter mockery of the law. Yeah, release the shoplifters, but do not release child rapists.
1: Could not, Maggie. Listen, one thing I would say to anybody listening, and you know this, Maggie, the Maggie Oliver Foundation. This woman has dedicated her life to this and deserves the greatest respect. And one thing you know about me and this station, we will forever be side by side with you. We'll leave it at that for now. Stay there, Sarah. Thank you, Maggie Oliver. Brilliant. How brave is Maggie Oliver? Honestly, it's fantastic.
2: She's a national hero.
1: Do go online, check it out, the Maggie Oliver Foundation. I just that's one story. Poaching still here, looking very happy. Did you watch the football last night?
3: I can't say I did, no.
1: Keir Starmer did. He tweeted. He tweeted, it might actually be coming home, and very quickly was engulfed by really negative comments like, shut up, you complete melt. You're going home. Careful, you'll get locked up for posting an emoji of a flag. Have you done a U-turn and become far right? I wanted to talk to you briefly, Sarah, about the anointed one, Andy Burnham. Yesterday he posted this slightly sickly video from his taxi talking about how he wanted to devolve power and build a northern this, that and the other, but he felt that growth in each postcode and hope in your heart. Does Andy Burnham put hope in your heart, Sarah Poaching?
3: Andy Burnham is about an extreme form of socialism, and we know, don't we, that socialism actually quashes any aspiration of social mobility amongst the population. Andy Burnham is about control and about keeping the population in its place. The taxation system that he's going to, the taxation changes that he's going to introduce are going to penalise once again hardworking people, penalise anybody that inherits anything, penalises anybody that has worked hard and has got any kind of assets whatsoever. He wants to, you know, stop anybody owning and being able to be socially really mobile. Why doesn't he, instead of doing his silly little videos, why doesn't he start telling us what he, as the next Prime Minister, is actually about? What is he going to do about white working class boys that are suffering so much from a lack of opportunity in places like Runcorn, my constituency? What is he going to do? Why doesn't he tell us what he's going to do to raise their hopes and aspirations?
1: Oh, she's disappeared. She's fit. Listen, I completely agree. I don't think in our political history we've ever seen anything, Sarah, so utterly... I mean, it was a coup, but there... I mean, I was being told yesterday that he will... If he becomes Prime Minister on the 16th or 17th, you lot will have gone on recess and he won't have to face Parliament, unbelievably, until the beginning of September, which is fundamentally wrong because you are elected representatives, aren't you?
3: And not only that, Jeremy, look, we're about to go into the summer holidays. We know, don't we, that the boats, we've already had something like 11,000 boats come to this shore since the beginning of this year. So now we're peak summer. He's not said what he's going to do about the boats. It's the biggest issue on the doorstep. Next to the cost of living, what is any government going to do about the boats? He said absolutely nothing. And not only that, Jeremy, look, we've just had that really you know, heart-wrenching interview there with Maggie Oliver. All of these people, these illegal asylum seekers, anyone in this country that shouldn't be here, they're hiding behind the right to a human, to a family life. They're hiding behind the Human Rights Act, the ECHR, Article 8. Is Andy Burnham, has he once said he's going to get rid of the ECHR? No. Is anything going to change? No. And that is a betrayal of the British people.
1: Completely. I know Reform have always just very quickly flown the flag. Whenever you see Nigel Farage and people, there's always a flag there. Quick comment from you on Liberal Democrat-controlled Cambridgeshire County Council and its leader, Lucy Nethinger, who's today said we're going to take down all flags during the World Cup because they're politically, they're not considered politically neutral, they're not safe and they're not inclusive. Reform's response to that, dear Sarah?
3: Well, I've never worked out what the point of the Lib Dems is. I don't know who they are in Parliament half the time. It's just white noise. But on a serious point, this is an absolute disgrace. They should be ashamed of themselves. What do they want to fly? They want to fly pride flags or, you know, all of that. Not some, probably Palestinian flags, but not the English flag. What an absolute disgrace. They have no right to be making these sort of laws. Look at those wonderful pictures there. That's just like my constituency of Runcorn and Helsby. People flying those flags proudly. Well, good on them.
1: Good, right. Listen, really appreciate it. I know how busy you are, all of you at Reform. Really appreciate your time this morning. We love you. Sarah Poacher, the First Lady of Reform, 20 past eight. Samara Gill is still here. Let's cross to College Green outside Westminster. So a very good morning to the Tory Shadow Business Secretary, Andrew Griffith. Andrew, good morning.
2: Good morning, Jeremy.
1: Now, this is really...
2: I can't compete with being a First Lady of anything, can I?
1: No. This is really embarrassing, and I don't want you to take this the wrong... Was it you I saw on the Tube yesterday?
2: Absolutely, yes.
1: I knew it was, but I thought you were Andrew Rossendale, and then I realised that you weren't, and then I used the name Andrew, so then I shot off down the platform not too embarrassed. So apologies for that, Mr. Griffith. How are you? What's
2: not
1: going
2: at all,
1: on?
2: Jeremy. You're forgiven, and I knew it was you.
1: So. You're fantastic. Well done. Andrew, I don't really know where to start. I guess we should start briefly talking about the defence debacle, which seems to have intensified overnight. Starmer, still conning the public to thinking that they've got any idea of anything but a negative legacy, stood up the other day and said, I'm going to give the military 15 billion. The military went, we wanted 28, we're going to have to make cuts, we're screwed. Whereupon he admitted that he could only find 10 billion of that, which meant that his successor would have to find the extra five overnight, and you're the shadow business secretary. It turns out that he hasn't even put aside the 10 billion because he hasn't worked out where that's going to come from. And how's this for irony, Andrew? Andy Burnham is going to be left with a black hole by Rachel Reeves and Keir Starmer, the exact size of which he accused you lot of leaving him when he took power just 2 years ago.
2: Oh, you took the words right out of my mouth, Jeremy. I mean, having made her reputation on the back of a phantom black hole, which she then used as justification to spend another £70 billion a year, there's no doubt whatsoever that Rachel Reeves is leaving a huge black hole. To be quite honest, I can't wait to see the back of them. We'll see what happens next. But Keir Starmer and Rachel Reeves have failed in their respective first duties. His, to protect and defend our nation, to properly fund our armed forces in response to the threat that's changed radically over the last few years. And her job was to put the nation's finances on a sound footing. And here she is, you know, making up numbers as she goes along, fiddling fiscal rules, and now handing on an unfunded settlement for that most vital part of our nation's defence. I mean, it's just, they're a shower. I'm glad they're going. You know, goodness knows what comes next, though.
1: Well, I mean, I think that's the point. I mean, we've got, you know, lovely videos from Andy, you know, and Andy Burnham saying, you know, we're going to move number 10 to the north. I want to devolve more power. Open brackets. Look what happened in Scotland and Wales. Close brackets. That's just my opinion. But what I don't understand is that I can't personally, Andrew, see any difference and any change. If Andy Burnham had any brains or any conviction to take on his backbenchers, he'd either stop the boats, start drilling, end net zero, or cut the welfare benefits bill. But he's a socialist, and they won't do that. And increasingly, and I say this out of respect, I was quite vocal about how Kemi Badenoch had taken too long to come out with everything. But the one thing that's coming through is the plans that you guys have are costed. And that's massive.
2: Correct. And all of those things that you just said, we'll do all of them, not just one of them. You know, we'll reform welfare. We will get drilling going again. We'll cut red tape, cut taxes, have a proper plan to grow the economy, without which, you know, so many other bad consequences flow. One of the things I've announced today on behalf of the Conservatives is our Save the Summer Job campaign. Strangled by Labour's red tape, taxes on industries like tourism, hospitality and retail that mean they can't provide the jobs to young people. We're on the side of those who want to work. We want to give people the opportunity and dignity of work. The truth is there's not enough jobs around because the economy is not growing well. Where those jobs are there, they're often going to people who've come here from overseas, you know, adults who haven't got jobs themselves. And so our poor young people are not getting the opportunities they need. That's what our Save the Summer Job campaign is all about. You know, you asked earlier, you know, does Andy Burnham put hope in your heart? No, of course not. But we should all have hope and pride in our country. This is a great country. It can be a great country again. We've just been through a period of very difficult leadership where people haven't had those convictions that Kemi Badenoch shows every single week at the dispatch box. We can get this country back, but we've got to be serious about it. We've got to start making some tough decisions. And we've also got to look out for our young people because they're the future.
1: I couldn't agree more, my friend. One final thing. I'd love your response to this disgusting story about Afrid Hassan this morning, the grooming gang leader of Rochdale, who I didn't know until 10 minutes ago from Maggie Oliver. There were two trials. He was found guilty in both. He was given 21 and 19 years, or 22 and 41 years in total. The judge said you can serve them concurrently, and today he will be released after serving just 14 years of a 41-year sentence. I don't need to go into any more detail. Would you and the Tory party have this piece of scum deported as soon as possible?
2: This afternoon, straight from the gates of prison to the airport back to Pakistan. And we would use every sanction in the book. Restrictions on visas from anyone coming from Pakistan to travel to the UK, an end to foreign aid, trade, you name it, we should do it, because that is about the values of our country.
1: Couldn't agree more, Andrew. Thank you so much indeed. And so glad. Oh, God, sorry about yesterday on the tube. I was feeling very hot and bothered. But thank you, Andrew Griffiths, top man. Sorry yesterday on the tube. I thought it was Andrew Rossendale, and then realised that it wasn't Andrew Rossendale, and then thanked myself enormously, Samara, that I'd said Andrew. Don't go anywhere. It's that moment of a morning, 8:27. Oliver William Robin Kyle this morning has his showcase. He's the man. He's going to showcase his talents. He's got the presentation skills of his dad. Poor bugger. Good luck today, mate. Rissy, hope you're all right. Speak to you later. Love you all very much. Take care. Right, Samara Gill, we're going to set you a little challenge now. There's a couple of other stories before we speak to Harry Redknapp about England. The Home Office has disclosed that the average asylum claim cost taxpayers will pay for an asylum... It's £18,700 per claimee. So to process somebody, it's £18,700. Yeah. I can buy a Renault Clio for less than that. The total annual spending on asylum will cost us £1.7 billion. That's even if they're not allowed in. We're spending that on processing them. Somebody's taking the mickey.
4: And it's welfare versus warfare. That's the problem. Just as you were speaking about the massive hole that we've got in our defence budget, I wonder how we could fill that. I wonder where all these billions are going. It's so astonishing. You've also got Home Office research that found 76% of migrants that were granted the right to stay are unemployed. So they're not even contributing back into the system. And I think Richard Tice actually made a really good point a couple of days ago on your show, where he said that it's 6% of immigrants are earning of asylum seekers are earning over £20,000.
1: So 6%.
4: We need to look at which set of people are net contributors to the economy and absolutely bring them in. Come to Britain, no problem. I mean, that's just my opinion. And then you need to look at who's draining the economy, because you've also got 70% of Somalians using government housing. Mm. And these are big problems. We just need to look at the facts and the stats up our mind and stop with the be kind, hope for all, John Lennon for prime minister type of edict.
1: I couldn't agree more. The problem is, right, and we need, as a society, as political parties try and do, to explain the difference. There are people with real skills who have come to this country, embraced our language, our culture, our civil liberties, right?
4: God,
1: the guy
4: yeah.
1: that picks me up, I'll say this till I'm blue in the face every single night, came here 40 years ago with his dad, right? He is more appalled that people come here chasing freebie benefits and give nothing back than I am. He's British, and he's more British than a fair play to him. But you will never convince me that if you look at the United Kingdom and go, oh, blimey, mate, do you want a tent or should we get a four-star hotel? We'll get a mobile phone and a credit card. We'll get food. We won't have to work at all. That is a drain. And most of all, that's a drain on the very people who go to work, hard-working Brits, alarm clock Brits, and pay their taxes every day. And we have reached a point where those people are going, this isn't fair anymore. And somebody said to me the other day, Samara, I said this today, but one of the major problems, we can talk about, you know, all the ECHR. Stop making the benefits so blatantly, brilliantly open and obviously attainable to Tom, Dick and Harry so your own Indigenous population are moving out, missing out.
4: Absolutely. I think that we can see from this really high level of unemployment, 76% yeah. of asylum seekers, that actually they just, it's not fair on anyone in this situation because they become very used to living off the state with our asylum system, giving them everything. Why on earth would you go and get a job if you're already being granted all these things? And it was interesting to hear about Sarah Poachin talk about the ECHR, and we talk about this Shabia Ahmed who can't get deported. I just want to bring up three cases I was looking into. A Spanish drug dealer who avoided deportation because his ex-partner suffered depression because of Article 8 in the ECHR.
1: Say that again.
4: A Spanish drug dealer who avoided deportation because his ex-partner suffered depression. A Polish domestic abuser who remained because of his relationship with his daughter. It was very sacred to him, and he used Article 8 in the ECHR in order to stay in this country. And lastly, a Pakistani drug dealer who successfully argued that he needed to stay in the United Kingdom because he needed to teach his son how to shave. These are the people that are rooting the system, JK.
1: Sorry, a convicted drug dealer yes. won a court case to stay in this country so he could teach his son to shave
4: or not deported.
1: To sell drugs.
4: Yes.
1: Ridiculous.
4: Again, should be back in Pakistan. But no, avoided deportation because of the ECHR. So when people like Sarah Poachin do bang on about it, they are right. It is something that is not allowing us to progress and clean this country out of some vile individuals that shouldn't be here.
1: Everything seems up and down. Everything seems to... You know, when we set this station up and we were talking about common sense and people said, oh, what do you mean by that? There is no sense in saying a man who sells drugs and ruins people's lives, when convicted, can get round being deported because his son needs to learn to shave.
4: Yeah.
1: I would say a convicted drug dealer wouldn't be a particularly good role model for a young boy, or am I missing
4: Wowza.
1: The point?
4: Yeah, you are really missing the point here. He's got a right to a family life, JK. What about the right to a family life?
1: What about the people that took the drugs that he sold whose lives are over because they've died of an overdose and whose families are... Oh, I'm on one this morning.
4: Way too commonsensical for legal system.
1: Is that a word?
4: I made it up.
1: Commonsensical.
4: I think it is.
1: Have you seen the Andy Burnham Give Hope in Your Heart?
4: I have, and I've seen your rendition of it, and I prefer your rendition.
1: Give me hope in my heart, am I sleeping? I'm going to go to the break with Andy Burnham, who will be your next Prime Minister, ladies and gentlemen. It's shocking. He's turning into Vladimir Zelensky dress-wise, and he's got this whole sort of come and join me. And I want you to, during the ad break, when you've watched this, and please do contact us on 87222, does this message, does this man, does this persona, the Messiah, does he give you hope in your heart, ladies and gentlemen? See what you think.
5: I left the north again. I travelled south again. Well, there's a bit of a Smiths lyric there for you, but I'm back in London. After the speech, pleased with how number 10 North has gone down. You know, what it'll mean in future is that everybody doesn't have to come down here to have a serious conversation with the government. If you think about it, a North Pole to the South Pole, it'll just make the country feel more balanced. I hope you're excited by it. I'm certainly excited by it. The whole idea is number 10 North is a conduit to get power out into the country, every single part of it, and get growth going everywhere. So yeah, come on everyone, get on board with it, and let's make it happen. Good growth in every postcode, hope in every heart. That's our mission.
2: Give me hope in my heart, am I singing? Give me hope in my heart, I pray. Andy Burnham, you are a... Right, go to the break, back in a minute.
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14: Really slow in the Vale of Glamorgan, Ashford East on the M4. An accident blocking a lane between Junction 34 for Miskin and Cardiff services at Junction 33. And Longford in Wiltshire, just south of Trowbridge this morning, as the A350 Westbury Road is partially blocked between the West Ashton Road and the Yarnbrook roundabout. And so lengthy queues in East Sussex, heading through Lewes, Ashford West on the A27. It's an accident partially blocking the carriageway on the A26 at the Southern roundabout. And queues in Southampton, an accident partially blocking Northern Bridge towards the Prince of Wales traffic light.
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1: Welcome back. 22 minutes to 9 o'clock. We're live across the United Kingdom. Welcome to Talk Breakfast. It's the home of common sense and the home of the alarm clock Brit, the legend that is Harry Redknapp, on this show in the next couple of minutes as we do our regular Sandbanks feature. Listen, loads of people responding today. England last night, beating DR Congo eventually, thanks to Harry Kane's brilliance. The rest of them not so good. Keir Starmer, you're waking up to the news, tweeted straight away, it might actually be coming home. And then he was absolutely set upon. Shut up, you melt. Have you become far right? How can you fly a flag? I thought you were anti-British. Nice. We're telling the story this morning of the Liberal Democrat Council in Cambridge, led by Lucy Nessingthatha, I think that's her name. They're taking down all of our flags, ladies and gentlemen, because this authority, this local authority, says that they are politically divisive and not neutral, it's not safe and it's not inclusive. So we now live in a country where you can't fly your own bloody flag. Dan sent us a picture, he said, I'm flying my flag proudly and they can do one. This is worrying. Anonymous, I work in a primary school and a member of staff bought some mini England flags to put in the sandcastles in the pit. They were told it wasn't allowed because it isn't inclusive enough. Jesus Christ. Honestly, what's going on? I think it's disgraceful, Jez, they don't like us flying our flag because our heroes, people died for that. What is wrong with that? Jez, I'm Irish, been in the UK 33 years, never claimed benefits. My wife is British. We have four kids. One is in the Royal Navy, one drives trucks, and the other two are in retail. None of my kids have ever claimed benefits either. On my house is a Union Jack flag and a St. George's Cross flag and an Irish flag. Let someone come and tell me that I have to take them down because, trust me, that ain't happening, says Dave. In Romford, 03444991000, text to 87222. Steve's in Cambridge. Morning, Jez. Can you have my local council? Can you leave my local council alone? They're a hard-working bunch. He's under this council. He says they do a four-day week. 76% of them work from home, but they do find the time to keep an eye on my flag. I'm not even telling you the last thing that he said. Perry, good morning.
10: Morning, Jeremy. I mean, I'm not really a football man myself. But you, all you people that are celebrating it, you do realise you will be classed as far right if they win. You know, you do realise that it may upset those that weren't quite good enough to make it through. Don't get too excited. You won't be able to celebrate it.
1: I couldn't agree more. I'm proud of my flag. Why can you not be proud of your flag? At what point have we got... Somebody says, Fiona, in any normal world, we'd be questioning the people who are offended by the British flag. If you come to this country, right... and you adhere to our values and cultures and you learn our language, great. If you don't, you can do one. And if you don't like my flag, go to a country whose flag you like. But I bet you won't find a country that wipes your ass as much as we do. Good morning, Sam, in... Does that say Birmingham or Bridlington? Morning, Sam.
16: Morning, Jeremy.
1: Sorry, I can't hear you properly. What's going on?
16: Can you hear me?
1: No, that's terrible line. Come on, people. We've got to be better than this. Can you speak into the phone?
16: Yeah, can you hear me?
1: Yeah, that's better. Whereabouts in Birmingham are you, love?
16: Just by Sutton Coldfield.
1: Sutton Coldfield, the posh end of Birmingham, Mike. Three, right, four. Yeah. It is posh there. Yeah. People get out the bath in Sutton Coldfield to have a wee, don't they?
16: Well, actually, I live in Kingston and I'm working in Sutton Coldfield.
1: Tell me what you want to say, darling.
16: I want to say that I've got my Union Jack in the garden.
1: Good girl.
16: I've got a lovely, and I got it from Amazon, a plaque on the wall by the front door of a Union Jack. That is beautiful. And I've got on my bin a big poster saying best place for Keir Starmer is on the bin. With a big picture of him. That's soon to be changed to the Burnham bin. But the funniest thing is we get a lot of Amazon drivers who come up and say they hate him as well.
1: Who?
16: So we get, Starmer.
1: Oh, didn't you feel sorry for him yesterday? He tweeted, well done, England, and got called, shut up, you melt. He got slagged off. Does Andy Burnham put hope in your heart?
16: No, he doesn't.
1: Oh.
16: No, I think Starmer is bad, but I think we're in for a rough ride.
1: Good girl, nice to have you on. Anyway, listen, you keep flying that flag. How far are England going to go, do you reckon? Precisely.
16: I don't think we'll win, yeah.
1: Good girl. Thank you very much indeed. Birmingham, it's a lovely place, Birmingham. It's the centre of Britain. I wonder why Andy Burnham hasn't got an office there. Oh, no, it's not Manchester. Let's be honest about the move of number 10 to the north. It's so he can work from home, the lazy bugger, isn't it? That's the truth. 03444991000. Now, lots of people very excited about last night. We won. We beat Dr. Congo. I'm joking. DR Congo. I think, Doctor. We beat them 2-1. Two moments of brilliance from the legend that is Harry Kane. Not so impressed with the rest of it. Here's a man who knows all about football. We've been having some technical difficulties because our combined ages are 203. Harry Redknapp, former Premier League football manager and the man who should have been the manager of England. And the... Oh, there he is. There he is. How are you, Harry?
17: Jeremy, how are you?
1: Have you got your Sam Banks top on?
17: I have got one. Yeah, it's got no logo on this one. I don't know what's happened here.
1: I do. That's the golf shirt, and that's the Sam Banks golf shirt, and that's the logo there. It's blue with a very nice colour. They also do it in white. It's very nice. Go and have a look.
17: Okay. Yeah. I'm off to a golf day now, actually, with Scott Minto.
1: Scott, can I ask you before we get into the football, why haven't you invited me to your golf day?
17: I haven't had one.
1: What?
17: When we have one, I'm definitely inviting you.
1: Oh, you're very kind. Me old son, you look like you're in the back of a very posh car there. You got your driver taken, have you?
17: I am in the back of a car, yeah. And I've jumped in the back. I just thought, it's more comfortable here. I pulled over and stopped. You know, I was on my way to the golf. I'll probably be missed me tee off time, but I don't mind talking to you. I would do that, not for anybody else.
1: You're a legend, Harry. It's not an Uber, that's for sure. Buddy, you've always been honest with me last night. We were dire for 60 minutes, weren't we?
17: Yeah, it was poor. Very, very poor again, wasn't it? But Harry got us out of trouble, and you always had that feeling he would pop up and score. But no, we need to improve for sure, Jeremy. The football we've seen at the moment has been not very good.
1: It's astonishing to me. We have these players. By the way, Harry Kane should win the Ballon d'Or. I don't think we've ever possibly had a striker that good. That second goal from absolutely nothing, ghosted three defenders and hit an incredible, unstoppable shot. And that always gives you hope. But the man on screen now, Tuchel, and I don't like doing it like this because managers have a hard job. What the hell did he think was going to happen at right back? I don't have anything against Jed Spence, right? Completely out of his depth, mate.
17: Well, I mean, it was a strange decision not taking Trent, wasn't it? You know, you have to have him. Surely you put him in the squad. And when you picked the squad, you knew you had problems with you know, Reece James, who's a good player but does have injuries, does hamstrings, missed a lot of last season. John Stones the same, another very good player, but John, you know, missed a lot of last, didn't play many games. You know, we've took players that pick up injuries to play in a tournament where you're playing game after game after game. So it wasn't a clever decision. But at the moment, we're still in there. We go to Mexico. It'll be a tougher game, obviously.
1: They're all talking about the humidity and all that stuff, the latest excuse. I just want to bring you back to the defending last night, just the right-back position. They're saying Trent, they're saying Lewis all the time. You'd have taken Kyle Walker in front of Jed Spence. But
17: absolutely, Kyle Walker.
1: Why would Kyle Walker not gone? He'd have blocked that up like a good one. But here's a thought for you. It's funny. Apparently, it was down to his coach, Tuchel said, Anthony Barry. They put Declan Rice in there after 60 minutes when Spence went off. We looked as solid as anything. If you were Tuchel now and you realised you messed it up, really, would you put Declan Rice there against Mexico and going forward? Because we look fine with him there.
17: Yeah, Declan could play there, no problem. I mean, he has played central. He has played at the back as a double centre-half in the past, so he can certainly defend. Yeah, you could play him there. He'd be comfortable there. He'd get forward. He's a good deliverer of the ball. And you've got plenty of options in midfield to come in and take his place in the middle of the park. We're strong in there. So, yeah, that's a real option, I would think, going forward.
1: And what about going forward, buddy? I know you've got to skedaddle, and we so appreciate your time. Mexico, 1 a.m. Monday, at the very stadium where that cheating Argentinian put his hand in the air and knocked the bowl into the net in 1986.
17: Yeah, well, it'd be a tough game for sure, you know, with the altitude and everything that goes with it. So, but yeah, listen, at the moment, we seem to be riding our luck. Maybe, you know, sometimes, it's, you know, my old chairman said to me many, many years ago when I first got into football with manager of Bournemouth, he said it's better to be lucky than good. I don't know what he was trying to tell me, but so that's we're a little bit like that at the moment. We seem to be very lucky and not being very good. But, you know, let's hope the luck continues and we do start getting better.
1: I mean, you're so right. I came into walking through TalkSport this morning. They're going, God, yes, God, yes. But they've got through. And that makes you think, are they going to be defensively weak? But there'll be sparks and moments of brilliance. I'm with you, though. I'd have taken a Foden or a Palmer to open out with a clever pass. I think it's all
17: absolutely
1: a bit much of a
17: we
1: much.
17: We are short of that.
1: It's just a bit, it's all a bit predictable. And you're then waiting for Harry Cole or Bellingham to show some magic. Do you know what I mean?
17: Yeah, we are. We definitely look very pedestrian. At the moment, you've got to be truthful. I went into the tournament, we've got a big chance. The more I'm seeing of us, I mean, does that look like a World Cup winning team? I've got to be honest, at the moment, it doesn't, does it really? You know, if we win the World Cup with that group, then it would be a miracle.
1: Now, just very quickly, before we let Harry go, and I know he's got to go and play in his sandbanks top, they're the best. Liberal Democrat Council in Cambridge has today said they're going to remove all England flags from lampposts because it's politically not neutral, it's not inclusive, and it's wrong. You'll be flying your flag.
17: Someone should move the Liberal Council from Cambridge. I think that would be a better idea. What a disgrace,
1: yep.
17: Eh? What a joke. What is this? What is it coming to, this country?
1: Mate, I'm so with you.
17: That we can't fly any. It's become farcical, Jeremy. It scares me.
1: Yeah, me too, buddy.
17: Who are these people making these decisions?
1: God knows.
17: Fly your flags. Be proud to be British. Proud to be English.
1: Yeah. Proud. And also, sorry, I don't want to get you embroiled in this. If you don't like my country and you don't like my flag, go somewhere else. Harry Redknapp, good luck at Minto's golf day in your sandbanks top. I want an invite to one. Let me know.
17: And, you're there.
1: And if you want to look as cool as Harry, Harry, just sandbanks is the only golfing gear to wear. At 12 minutes to nine, morning, Perry. Oh, we've done that one. Thank you very much indeed. And they all just look at me. Thank you, Harry. Not hello, Perry. Let's go to an ad break, Jerry.
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1: Welcome back, 10 to 9. So this furore caused by the Liberal Democrats in Cambridge, who have said we're going to take down all England World Cup flags from lampposts because it's, you know, it's not politically neutral, it's a bit far right, it's not safe and it's not inclusive. Let's get the opinion of the man who's got the greatest estate full of England flags in the whole of the United Kingdom. Chris Dowse, good morning.
28: Good morning.
1: Look at you, you outrageous human being. You should be deported for those flags, you far-right thug. Can you respond, me old son, because where you live is amazing. Absolutely unbelievable. We love it in London. It's just, it's the Kirby estate in London, and it's proud and it's patriotic. How do you, Chris, respond to a council that say we are going to forcibly remove any England flags during the World Cup because they're not considered politically neutral and safe or inclusive? I'm not asking you to get involved, but that is ludicrous, isn't it?
28: Well, it's not political, is it, to be fair? This is purely for our England football team. We've always stated on there that we don't do politics because politics divide people. This is football. It's just a friendly game. It's just a bit of fun. Whether we win, lose or draw, we come together to watch a game, no matter where we're from, and we move on after the game. It's as simple as that. Politics can just stay away.
1: Completely. And do you know the irony, and you don't have to get involved with this, the irony is that people say that if you fly, you know, the flag, you know, you've hijacked the flag for some message. Well, I'd say that the people who moan about people like you putting up flags are hijacking the football to make a point. Talking football, the Kirby estate, my favourite estate in London. I'm on my way down at some point. What was the response to last night? Are you one of those head in the clouds, we're going to win it, or are you a bit more realistic like me and Harry?
28: I'm a realist. Let's get it right. We didn't play too well, but we got the job done. We can only beat what's put in front of us. We made hard work of it, and I said that we'd make hard work of it, but I didn't expect us to make that hard work of it by going 1-0 down within 7 minutes. But it wouldn't be England if we didn't do it the hard way.
1: Yeah, that's true. My wife walked in at one point. You'll love this. She said, "Oh, we're playing Dr. Congo. Where do they play?" I went, "No, it's DR Congo, love. That's great, isn't it?" How far do we go, Chris Dowse? Mexico, Monday. All of you, the Kirby estate will be here. That's what we could do. I'm trying to convince this lot to come into work for midnight, right? So we can have some food, watch the game, and then have a couple of hours kip and then do the show. We can all go to the Kirby estate for pizza and beer.
28: You're bringing it. Happy days.
1: What, the pizza and the beer?
28: Yeah.
1: We can get a big, massive television and all sit there on the... probably be raining by that time. What's your prediction, big boy?
28: Yeah, it's going to be tough. I mean, we're playing them in their own backyard. They've only lost twice in their history at that ground, 2,000 foot above sea level. But they're going to want to play football, which suits us. Whereas, like, Congo and Ghana have sat back and defended, they're going to want to attack us. So I think it will suit us perfectly. So I think we'll be OK.
1: Score prediction, Christos?
28: 3-1. 3-1 England.
1: Ooh, 3-1 England. Chrissy, we'll catch up with you on Monday. Thank you so much indeed. The brilliant. If you are in South London, go to the Kirby Estates. Absolutely fantastic. Peoples of all religions and all colours and creeds and backgrounds and whatever, all together, flying the cross of St George and enjoying, as Harry Redknapp says, this World Cup. As Harry Redknapp said, he and I at my eyes, what the hell are you thinking? Push that button. Let's do some sport quick. Oh, the sports lady's not there. Oh, right, OK. So I was told to save 2 minutes for the sport lady, and she's not there. Brilliant. Well, that's just great, isn't it? Never mind, there's obviously a problem. That was Catherine Walsh from The Sun. We were going to do that sport. We'll try and bring it to you in the next hour if we can. Let's read a few text messages on our way to the news. Liam, I didn't know that Andy Burnham was from the north. Is it true? Yeah, it is, yeah. I didn't know that Keir Starmer's dad is a toolmaker. Is it true? Yeah, it is. Jeremy, I'm waiting for the halo to appear on top of Andy Burnham's head when he becomes Prime Minister. Interesting. Amanda Farndale, good morning. If Andy Burnham is going to be in Manchester for half of the time, does that mean that MPs will get an allowance for a flat in Manchester as well as a flat, an allowance for a base in London? Yes. Loads of you responding to that appalling story of Arshid Hussain, the Rochdale grooming gang ringleader, released today after serving just 14 years of a 22-year sentence. Jeremy, Jezza, the government could deport the rapist ringleader immediately by threatening Pakistan with no more visas, no more flights and 100% tariffs, says Stuart in the Cotswold. Completely agree. Kevin, good morning.
0: Morning, Jezza. It's Kevin from Stafford here. How about a talk convoy to this Cambridgeshire Council? Everyone with a bloody flag on it. Going round the town for hours and hours and hours. Try and take those flags down.
1: That's a brilliant idea. Talk convoy. TC. 03444991000, text to 87222. This is anonymous. If my daughter had been raped by that monster, I have to confess I'd hunt him down. I just think that people like that are a waste of oxygen. Deport the leader of the rape gangs. No, deport the entire rape gang. Why would we have to deal with scum that has no respect for our cultures and no respect for our laws? Emotions are running high. We want to hear from you about the World Cup, England winning 2-1, the Liberal Democrat Council that are banning your flags, and the Rochdale grooming gang. Gang leader who's out of prison today. Will kick the 9 o'clock hour off with Talks International editor Isabel Oakeshott. But if you want to be on, 03444991000. The news at 9 is next.
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8: Long delays in Down heading into Lisbon as the A49 Saintfield Road has been closed from the burst water main from the M1 at Junction 6 and Kensington Park, and it's really slow on the M1 in Bedfordshire. Police are currently dealing with an incident between Milton Keynes South at Junction 13 and Junction 12 for Flitwick. Slow in Manchester as it anti-clockwise on the M60. That's now partially blocked just after the M61 at Junction 15 and the Swinton interchange, and queues in Cornwall this morning in Bodmin. An overturned vehicle and spillage still blocking the A389 high Ball Street.
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12: 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Hear. Buckle up for a journey through the Stargate of common sense. Across the UK, this is Talk. Talk. 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Update. On the hour, headlines.
13: Andy Burnham has vowed to review all possible options to deport a ringleader of the Rochdale grooming gang. Shabir Ahmed is expected to be released from jail today. Talk's Cara Bentley has more.
14: Shabir Ahmed was a dual British-Pakistani citizen, but was stripped of his British citizenship following his conviction in 2012 for several charges of rape and sexual offences against girls. But the 73-year-old cannot be deported to Pakistan because Commonwealth migrants who arrived in the UK before 1973 cannot legally be removed. Andy Burnham says if he becomes Prime Minister, he'll ask the Home and Foreign Secretaries to consider how to deport him.
13: Elsewhere this morning, Harry Kane says he's extremely grateful to move past Pelé's World Cup tally of 12 goals. The captain scored twice as England came from behind to beat DR Congo 2-1. Next, they'll face Mexico in Mexico in the round of 16 early on Monday morning. Nigel Farage's property portfolio has been criticised by MPs and independent experts who claim he's shown a lack of transparency. The Clacton MP and his partner own at least 5 homes across Surrey, Essex and Kent, but he's only officially declared 2 properties. It was also recently revealed Nigel Farage received a £5 million gift from a billionaire reform donor. Political journalist Michael Crick says events like these are distancing the reform leader from the party supporters.
15: He's always made out that he's a man of the people, that he understands the ordinary bloke, he's authentic and all of that. And most reform voters can't imagine what it's like to be suddenly given £5 million.
13: But a spokesperson for Nigel Farage said everything had been checked by the registrar. And diesel prices have fallen by the largest monthly amount since the year 2000, dropping by 16p per litre in June. Petrol fell by 8p a litre. That's the latest. I'm Matt Hutchinson.
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1: Welcome out, or welcome along. Just got 9 o'clock on Thursday, the 2nd of July. This is JK on Talk Breakfast, the home of common sense and the home of the alarm clock Brits. Thank you for tuning in your droves. If you want to be on, 0344 499 1000. We'll get your call on this hour. We'll play your voice note on the same number. You can text us 87222. Loads of you talking about the three main stories that are out there. By the way, shout out to Robin Sussex. Harry Redknapp, the best England manager we never had. Legend. Couldn't agree more. He's a top, top man. We're talking, obviously last night, don't know if you know this, England beat Dr. Congo. DR Congo, just a joke. Eventually 2-1. Harry Kane, fantastic. The rest of the team, not so good. But we're cracking on. We're into the last 16. And and our would-be Prime Minister, who's only got about 20 days left in office, thought it would be a good idea to tweet. And he tweeted, maybe they actually, what is it? It might actually be coming home with a picture of an England flag. Shock, horror. He was absolutely trolled senseless. People were saying things like, you're going home, you'll get locked up, hopefully, for posting that flag. All of a sudden, you like England, you're far right. There. Most of all, my favourite is, shut up, you melt. Shut up, you melt, to the Prime Minister. It's brilliant. It sort of highlighted a story that we want to talk about today, which is driving all of you nuts. The Liberal Democrat controlled county council in Cambridge, Liberal Democrat, you have your own thing, and its leader Lucy Nethensinger have banned World Cup flags and said that's the Kirby estate, by the way, in London, just so you're aware. They have said that we will be taking down and removing all England flags during the World Cup. They are not politically neutral, this is the St George's flag, and whilst people can support, it must be done in a safe and inclusive way. So if you live in Cambridge, I'd love to hear from you. Your flag gets taken. You know what, Lucy, and your bunch of Liberal Democrat vegan munching weirdos, why don't you go to a country that's allowing itself? I'm proud of my flag. Do one. Go somewhere else. It's just a load of rubbish. Morning, Steve.
6: Morning, Jeremy. Here in Bristol, they banned the English flag. You can't put it up in the street. You can't put it up outside your house. But the city council yesterday at City Hall had a Somali day. And what was being flown from every flagpole? The Somali flag. People were carrying the Somali flag around their shoulders. They were publicising it in the local press. Why can't we fly our flag? Oh, I know.
1: That's because you're far right. 5 past 9, 0344 499 1000. The other story today is that the Rochdale grooming gang leader, Shabir Ahmed, known as the Daddy, I can't be doing this, is released today after serving just 14 years of a 22-year sentence. By the way, we found out from Maggie Oliver earlier, the 22-year sentence isn't right. Two trials, many crimes, two sentences, 22 years and 19. Unbelievably, the judge got him to serve the time consecutively. So he was sentenced for his crimes to 41 years, but he's only done 60% of 22. He's out today. Many people, many, many, many people, Andrew Griffith from the Tory Party, Sarah Poaching from Reform, everybody saying, Andy Burnham's jumped up and said, this man should be deported out of our goddamn country as quick as possible. And for all the do-gooders are going to jump up and down, I don't care what you say. You haven't obviously got children. He raped 50 vulnerable young girls whose lives are ruined forever. And scum like that, I didn't even want him on my screen, shouldn't be allowed the oxygen of the United Kingdom. Get him and his family and his friends out. And that's not an outrageous thing to say, it's honest. But I do want to, before I go to Isabel, I want to put a little bit of hope in your heart, peeps, because Andy Burnham is very soon on the way to 10 Downing Street as our new leader, looking more and more like Vladimir Zelensky every day. We've had the lovely video in the taxi where he says, is there hope in your heart? Are you singing? No. There's a good friend of mine, top comedian, Russell Kane, who's decided to do a parody of Andy Burnham. We're going to play them on a daily basis. This is him explaining in proper northern Mancunian terms why he wants to turn Downing Street, well, take it up north. Have a listen, have a watch.
7: Hello, Andy Burnham here again. No, seriously, I was just on a very high street and I popped into a cafe which I was involved in the refurbishment of when I was doing some work with disabled northern children in another life. Anyway, not important. And it's here that I want to make my announcement that there will be a number 10 Downing Street in the north. We will be basing it in the north of England. The meeting room will be my old nana's front room behind the fire grate. And new ideas and policies will be put into the tin bath that I had to use all the way up till I was 40. They didn't even have running water when I went to Cambridge at school. So I thought it was only fitting that white papers would be written on toilet roll and put into my nana's old tin bath. Every week, Prime Minister's Question Times will be hosted from... I'm going to mention you, Fred. Sorry, I've got Fred here. He's a local business from the Makersfield constituency near Plattbridge. We're going to have Prime Minister's Question Time in the fish and chip shop, and there will be a chippy tea for everyone who sounds northern.
1: That is so good. Follow him on Facebook or Instagram, Russell Kane. A very good morning to I know a lady that will be laughing. Isabel Oakeshott, Talks International. Hello.
17: Yeah,
0: Hello, I love that. And I've also been relishing you singing again. I mean, you did it yesterday. You're back with your singing today.
1: Is there hope in your heart, Isabel Oakeshott?
0: Is it going to be a daily thing, this, Jezza?
1: I will. Let's be honest, after the night you had and the troubles that you want to tell me about, I will sing to you forever, Isabel Oakeshott. Last night you went to the Spectator magazine summer party. I wasn't invited, which is really shocking. You went with, and you sent me a picture. You said, I went with the United Kingdom's sexiest MP. Please remind me to tell you about his attempt to flirt with Kemi Badenoch. This sounds brilliant. What's the Tice man been up to now? In front of you, he's a callous man.
0: Yeah, let's just say it didn't go too well. So he thought, because she was voted Westminster's sexiest female MP, there's apparently some kind of tradition that the male winner and the female winner have to go out to dinner. And this hasn't really happened in the case of Richard and Kemi. So spotting her in the crowd at this quite kind of swanky garden party, Richard saw his opportunity.

0: Spurned by the Badenoch, Tice had to turn in a hurry and leave the pub. That's brilliant. thank you for sharing. I shall indeed be messaging him for most of the day about that. I shall pretend, I think, to be Badenoch's right-hand man and set up a lunch date so that he turns up there and he's on his own. Isabel, football. So you didn't watch any of the football last night?
1: Yeah, we absolutely did. We watched as much of it as possible. And in fact, there was a kind of event before the that spectator do, which for people that don't know about it, is a kind of a fun thing because all of the sort of Westminster journalists and a lot of the politicians are there. And it's one of those things that if you're a journalist like me and you've upset a fair few people, and if you're a politician like Richard and you've upset a fair few people, you spend much of the evening kind of dodging the enemies. It's a lot of fun. But they had an event beforehand, which was for the football, and you know, everyone was sort of head in hands, and then the atmosphere changed. It was great. I really enjoyed it.
0: Richard Tice spent the evening dodging people who he's upset. Yes. And then he tried it on with the leader of the opposition, who blanked him, and he had to leave the building with his tail between his legs.
1: Well, he had to withdraw from her orbit, let's put it that way.
0: That's a way of saying it, Isabel. Now, listen, Starmer, of course, did you see that? He weighed in on tweet. He put, it actually could be coming home, and he got absolutely trounced by people. He shut up, you melt. You get everything wrong. We've not got a chance now. Have you done a U-turn and become far right for showing that flag? Which brings me on to this story, I have to say. I mean, this is extraordinary. Cambridgeshire Liberal Democrat County Council leader Lucy Nethensinger has said that the authority will remove all England flags during the World Cup. The authority said the decorations were inappropriate as they're not conceived to be politically neutral. They're not safe. They're not inclusive. It doesn't matter about the World Cup. They're coming down. Isabel Oakeshott.
1: I just find this stunning. I love the call that you took earlier, or the voice note from one of our listeners who said that there was a Somali flag day in his community. I mean, for goodness sake, how is it that we can have free flying of flags of other nations and even celebratory days? And yet we've got these, I mean, I don't even want to call them woke. I think they're just completely deranged, these councils that are trying to ban the England flag or the Union flag, saying that it's divisive. For goodness sake, if it's divisive, let's tackle why it's divisive, not just take away the flag.
0: But why is it only our flag? Why is the Palestinian flag that's flown at marches throughout London almost every weekend, why isn't that divisive? I loathe. This is one of the things that seriously drives me more insane than anything. How are people who are against us flying our own flag calling the shots? Get out of my country if you don't like my flag. It drives me insane, Isabel. You're smiling at me because you're not as wound up as me, but it does my head in.
1: No, I am wound up. I mean, I am wound up. I'm much harder line than you are on this.
0: Scotland fly their flag. Ireland fly their flag. Wales fly their flag. We have the Pride flag. We have the... Fine. Why the hell can't we have the Union Jack and the Cross of St George? It's beyond me.
1: Well, of course we can. You know, I think this has all gone so much too far, hasn't it? You know, I'm very happy not to have seen any marches with a Palestinian flag recently. What a nice relief that's been, not to have that marching past my window. But if, you know, I don't really see a difficulty in saying, actually, if you're going to fly a flag of another country, you have in our country, you have to fly a Union flag at the same time. There are plenty of countries that have that sort of rule, because otherwise we're very confused about who we are.
0: Yeah. And if you were born here and you don't like our flag, or you hate it,
1: off, frankly.
0: Yeah, precisely. Go somewhere else. Couldn't agree more. The big news story of the day, and it's not, you know, it's like anything, isn't it? There are stories that are palatable. This isn't, but it has to be told. Today is the day the Rochdale grooming gang ringleader Shabir Ahmed, known as Daddy, I can't even bring myself to say that, will be released, Isabel, after serving just 14 years of a combined 41-year sentence. He raped and oversaw the rape, the continual rape of over 50 young, white, vulnerable girls. He will be allowed back into the community where some of those victims still live. No doubt we will pay him benefits, Most people with a brain cell think that he should be deported instantly. The government say they'd like to, but it's not going to be possible because of legal processes. And Andy Burnham, you know, good old Andy, he's jumped on board and said that should happen as well. Let me give you

0: A voice note of how angry people are. Morning, Rob.
1: Morning, Jez. Terrible way to start the day by talking about grooming gangs, and especially this monster. He even looks like a monster. The horrific crimes that he committed against these kids, and it looks like there was hundreds of thousands of these kids, and, you know, let's not forget Andy Burnham had to be dragged kicking and screaming into a green for this thing to go forward. You know, if we're not going to deport people like that, what chance have you got deporting anybody? How serious does it have to be? You know, if they're killing kids and raping women and young kids, and it's been going on for years and years and years, decades, and that's not appropriate to get rid of. Where's the bar set? There is no bar. Open your eyes and understand that these people should be removed, and there should be new laws put in place for anybody who knew about it.
0: Couldn't agree more, and I'm sure you agree the same, Isabel.
2: I mean, anyone who perpetrates crimes like that, not once, not twice, but multiple times, is very, very, very sick in the head and sick in the heart. And I don't believe, really, that any amount of prison time is going to change that person. Even if we do believe in rehabilitation, there is something so fundamentally grotesque about those crimes in themselves and on that scale. I just don't think there is any forgiveness for that. I think it should be life, it should be forever, and it should be, you know, not in our country, just out of our country. I don't care about legal processes. He's had the legal process. It's called prison, being found guilty, serving nowhere near enough. That's the only legal process we need to care about. At that point, get him on a plane, get him back to his home country of origin.
0: You know, just couldn't agree more, and yet there doesn't, I don't know whether it's the will. I mean, I thought Andrew Griffith made a really good point this morning. Ban visas, start tariffs, put your foot down. There was a headline this morning. I don't know how much this guy will cost in benefits, but the Home Office has disclosed overnight that the average asylum claim, each one cost taxpayers 18,700 quid. We're spending nearly £2 billion. It's just ludicrous.
2: It is so painful to listen to this stuff. You know, yeah. For people who are starting their day, going out to work, slogging away, their paycheck comes in, as usual, there's a little bit more that the government has taken. You look at what you're getting in your paycheck. You look at what's going out to benefits and all the other things that our taxes go on, and it just doesn't stack up for people. And then they see that Afghans are coming in and being given brand new housing. I mean, you know, I'm sorry to shriek, but this is just so triggering for people that are just trying so hard to make ends meet.
0: I couldn't agree more, and I keep saying it almost on a daily basis, but I think the unfairness of our system, be it in terms of the justice system, in terms of the National Health Service, in terms of policing, it all seems to be getting more and more diversity-based. I mean, that bloody woman this morning, you know, politically, the Union Jack, the St George's Cross isn't neutral. I fear in the end we're going to be so apologetic as a nation that we'll be too scared to do anything. But I hope that sense and consideration of calm is on the way. Because all the people I speak to go, this is utterly ludicrous. Listen to Dave from London. Morning, JK. Great show. Flags. Cambridgeshire Liberal Democrat County Council not allowing the St George's flag. That's what I'd call extremely diversive and divisive and completely unpatriotic. And he's right, isn't he?
2: He absolutely is. There's just one another point, something interesting I learned really recently on this asylum seeker thing. You know, it's curious how many asylum seekers come over saying that they are from Afghanistan.
0: Yeah.
2: Now, I'd like to know how many of them really are from Afghanistan, because I learned that a number of asylum seekers have discovered that if you say that you're from Afghanistan, first of all, it makes it highly unlikely, vanishingly unlikely, that you'll be returned because, you know, of the Taliban. But it also means that if they're not really from Afghanistan, let's say they're from Iran, they're still able, once they've got asylum here, to go back to their country of origin and see their families. If you claim asylum from a country, so let's say you say you're running away from Afghanistan, if you're successful in your claim in the UK, you can never go back to that country. So what they're doing is making up that they're from Afghanistan or Sudan so that they can still go back and visit their relatives in the real country that they're from. What a racket.
0: Do you ever think, I know, you know, you've been part of talk from the beginning and we based it on common sense and people sometimes think that that's a bit generic, but all of this stuff, I don't know who these people are in charge. That is nonsensical. The border situation, you know, he's 49 with a grey beard and they pass him as an 11-year-old. It's farcical. And you end up thinking, are people just making excuses? Because this country is creaking under cost of living and all sorts of problems. You know, a government that refuses to drill, so our energy bills are more expensive than anywhere in the Western world. And yet they keep giving to people who are simply taking and not involving themselves in providing anything towards it. And I think, I'm not saying we're heading for the end, but I do seriously worry about the future of this country, Isabel.
2: Well, you're showing footage for those that are watching on YouTube or any of the other platforms of presumably, you know, foreign criminals or failed asylum seekers being deported. Now, what I see there is a huge number of so-called care and custody staff. That's what they're called, care and custody. The contractors that organise these vanishingly rare deportations. And the resources required to do this are immense, as you can see from the number of staff versus the number of deportees.
0: Yeah.
2: And they're told that these deportees should be treated as clients. And this goes to the heart of it, doesn't it, as to where we're going wrong. I'm not saying we should be abusing anyone who's being deported. We're more civilized than that. No one should be, you know, physically hurt. But we have to have a cultural change where we stop seeing every single person that comes into our country, breaks into our country, abuses the system, and at worst breaks the law as some kind of victim.
0: I honestly, I could not agree more. And I don't know where it ends. I genuinely don't know where it ends, where people who commit crime can be treated better than the victims. Nobody seems to, all those do-gooders on the left are not talking about those young girls whose lives are blighted forever. We've got to a point where you can't fly your flag. We've got to a point where we spend billions, despite the fact we're broke, on some stupid net zero policy when we've got billions worth of oil in the North Sea we're not drilling. I genuinely, you said it yesterday when you came back from the UAE, you've been on there about 3 minutes and you're as depressed as hell, because it is depressing, but that doesn't mean that we shouldn't keep calling it out for what it is, right?
2: We've just got to recognise the fundamental brilliance of our country and know that it is quite possible to rebuild. With strong leadership, we can get back to being as good as we were in the past and even better. We can become a kind of incredible, modern, outward-looking nation that looks after its own people, that celebrates success, that doesn't punish people for doing the right thing, and that has no truck whatsoever with all this, you know, endless diversity distorting fundamental rights and wrongs.
0: So agree. Listen, I will be ringing Tice when I come off air. You were suitably devastated that he tried it on with Kebby Badenoch in front of asking her out, weren't you? And you've been traumatised ever since.
2: I thought it brought him down a peg. He realised that his charms were not universally welcomed.
0: No. Maybe that's a good point. Maybe it had gone to his head. I'll be having words with the Iceman. Isabel Oakeshott, thank you so much indeed. Talks International Editor. A couple of quick calls before we go to the break. Let's go to Birmingham. Tony, a couple of minutes on Talk Breakfast. What you got?
3: Jeremy, yeah, I think the problem that we've got with this country now is it's so diversified ethnically. The reality is a lot of the councillors now have come into our country and obviously now been appointed as either MPs or councillors, and they have been victims of the National Front. And as a consequence, I feel that's why they are now deeply upset by seeing English flags, because of the association with the National Front. And the problem is now being exacerbated by the fact that they are very, very much family orientated, and as a consequence are now finding ways within our system to manipulate the system to make it easier to come into this country and seek asylum from wherever country they're from. And this country is going down the tubes as a consequence. We are now billions of debt that we've got in this country, and it isn't going anywhere, unfortunately.
0: Couldn't agree more, mate. Thank you for coming on, Tony and Birmingham. Let's just shoot to Cornwall quickly. Dennis, couple of minutes on Talk Breakfast. What you got?
4: Morning, Jeremy. Morning, team. I've put together the tune of Okeechobee for you with some new words.
0: Oh, ladies and gentlemen, this is... Yeah, hold on a second. This is very quality. Are you trying to take over from me? Is there hope in your heart? Are you dreaming? This is Dennis in Cornwall. 3, 2, 1. Take it away, son.
4: No, Jeremy, I'm not trying to steal your thunder. I think you'd be better singing it than me. But here we go. You put the North team in, the South team out. In, out, in, out. You muck it all about. You do the wokey wokey and you turn about. That's how you get Starmer out. Whoa, wokey cokey cokey. Truth bent, die stretch, rah, rah, rah.
0: Very good indeed. Good man. Thank you, Sarah. Good morning.
5: Morning, Jezza. Great show. Just listening to the news headlines, and I know you've been chatting about it on your programme, about this monster coming out of prison today and our supposed new incoming illustrious leader, King of the North, talking about deporting him. Well, if he's coming out today, surely the minute he steps out of prison, he needs to be rearrested and detained, otherwise he's going to go into hiding. If he thinks there's a chance that he's going to be deported, he is going to go into hiding. But great show. Thanks, Matt.
6: 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I could hear my dog having the most enormous drink in the background. So apologies for that. Anyway, made me chuckle.
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14: Long queues now shed south on the M1 in Northamptonshire. A lorry fire has closed three lanes just prior to the M45 at junction 17 for Dunchurch, with queues backened on junction 18 for the A5 to Rugby, and queues southbound on the M5 in Somerset, an accident partially blocking the carriageway from Bridgewater at junction 24 down towards Taunton at junction 25. Length delays in London in East Ham as the A124 Barking Road remains closed around the North Circular and the Barking Flyover, and slow now in Devon for the A39, that's blocked due to an accident at Bucks Mills.
15: In 10 metres, take a left at the pile of washing.
16: Sorry, what?
15: At the Valley of Toy Dinosaurs, approach the kitchen with no room to cook.
16: Huh?
15: Turn right at the floor drobe.
16: A floor drobe?
15: You've reached chaos. Recalculating.
16: No,
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7: This is Talk. Converting negative agitation into positive conversation across the nation. Hear it. See it. This is Talk.
0: Welcome back. Welcome to Thursday, the 2nd of July. Christian does this thing on a Thursday. What are you doing this weekend? I don't even know. It's Thursday morning. He says, we're going to see Alanis Morissette. You know, the miserable-looking one that goes, isn't it ironic? And I know this because I used to be a radio DJ that played songs. She made about 25, 30 million quid from first album and celebrated by going walking in the Pennines and the Lake District for a month. Wow, how boring is that? Walking's fine, but if I had 30 million quid, I'd probably go to the Bahamas. 0344, do you know what I mean? And walk around there a bit. 0344 499 1000. We've been talking about the England football victory in great detail. We've been talking about the Liberal Democrat Council banning flags. We've been talking about that horrendous Rochdale grooming gang leader, Shabir Ahmed, known as Daddy, his release today. We've talked about defence. We've talked about politics. We haven't, though, this morning, talked about the royal family. And when we talk about the royal family, ladies and gentlemen, and he's going to be angry with me because I still haven't got back to him about meeting up, the legend, the author of Entitled, The Rise and Fall of the House of York. Let's say a very good morning to Andrew Lowney. How are you, Andrew?
16: I'm very well. Lovely to be back.
0: I apologise for not getting back to you. The heat, the children, the stress and the strain of being 61 on Tuesday, it's been too much for me, Andrew.
16: Oh, we'll have to have a late birthday party.
0: Fantastic. I will ring you afterwards. My friend, we've been following with people this yet more psychodrama in the story of the Sussexes and whether they're going to come next week to... I mean, he was coming to the Invictus Games, then he was going to bring the family and the kids to meet Grandad. I was quite cynical about it. Then he was left reconsidering plans after being informed that the Royal and VIP Executive Committee, Ravec, would not approve full-time police. Today we hear that he was close to tears and devastated, which isn't an emotion I associated with Harry. What's your take on this debacle? Because surely the royal family, we can criticise the royal family, these two are just drama the whole time, man, aren't they?
16: Yes, they are. I mean, the royal family bent over backwards to accommodate them. I think the king is keen to see his grandchildren. Harry's just thrown his toys out of the pram yet again because he didn't get everything that he wanted. And I feel sorry for all the people who are involved in organising this, the Invictus Games people. He's kind of just playing around with other people's lives, in, as you say, as part of his own psychodrama and painting himself as some sort of victim. I mean, I think people's patience has finally run out with him and his wife.
0: It's quite interesting, this question. I think people's patience absolutely has run out with her and him. I think the hypocrisy of those two is off the scale. I mean, I've said it before. I've probably said it to you. I didn't mind at all when I heard they wanted to quit the royal family and get out of that goldfish bowl and have their lives. But you see, when you talk about privacy and a lack of press intrusion and then you sell your story to anybody and everybody, starting with Spotify, Oprah Winfrey, the list is extraordinarily long, you lose any credence of respectability. I'm just interested in what you think about Charles because... You know, there's a part of me. I know that Camilla doesn't want him to be involved because she thinks he'll get his fingers burnt. I know William and Kate feel exactly the same. I suspect he's slightly conflicted because he's a granddad. But even he must now be thinking, Jesus, this is just too much. It's just too messy.
16: Yes, I mean, I think Charles is torn because he clearly has his constitutional elements and what is good for the reputation of the monarchy and clearly his own private feelings. And... Clearly, for a man who is getting on, who hasn't seen his grandchildren for a long time, this was an opportunity to kind of build some bridges. But I think trust is so broken now between all the parties that it's going to be very difficult to bring them back together. And that was always going to be the danger, that any meeting with Harry, even on his own, would be betrayed in some way.
0: Well, then, isn't it true to say that he and the royal family, the royal household, are very concerned, or always concerned, that it's going to be sort of, you know, let out via the press, or there'll be a statement here or a source here, and they don't have any belief that he and she are nothing more than, you know, Kinsey would say, that the only reason they're coming over is because their star isn't so much on the wane as heading to extinction, and if they can grab a few photographs stood with the king, it makes it more relevant. I find it astonishing that she will say, Andrew, well, I think it's important to go over and meet your granddad. I thought you thought the royal family were racist, love. I don't know why you even want your children associated with something you hate so much.
16: Yes, well, then they're not always very consistent, and I think, you know, she only thinks about things in very much the short term and what she thinks might suit her, but it's not consistent. I mean, the problem is they don't have any consistent advice either. And so they're reacting to events the whole time, and they create their own sense of reality. I think Kinsey's absolutely right. It's an attempt to kind of rebrand when they're running out of time for rebrands. But, you know, this is a distraction, I think, from some more important issues. I mean, what's happening to investigation into Andrew?
0: Yeah.
16: And what's happening in terms of royal transparency? Norman Baker and I are launching a campaign for more royal transparency about their finances. And, you know, I think that's a much more important thing long term than these little sort of dramas.
0: Let's talk about the Duke of York. The book is incredible. I've read it, The Rise and Fall of the House of York. You were a person, and I just want, for people who don't know this, because you know my respect for you, this is a man, ladies and gentlemen, who faced, I mean, you faced real trouble trying to get this published and trying to be able to tell the truth about Andrew. You've thought about this for years, and as we know, everything that you've said about this man is true. There he is, up in Sandringham, on his own, facing an uncertain future, possible prosecution. You've turned the light on Fergie, quite rightly, and you've turned the light on his two daughters, who I mistakenly thought were young and were manipulative, but were still flying to Epstein's Island when they were 19 and 20, for goodness sake. Where are we at with the sort of investigation into Andrew Mountbatten-Windsor?
16: Well, that's the big question. I think it's been kicked into the long grass. And the line is, it's very complex, it'll take a long time. But all my inquiries suggest that there's no real appetite to investigate Andrew by any of the police forces. I've offered my evidence, even the 33,000 emails which were provided to the palace, which gave evidence of his wrongdoing. This is the hacked emails from Jonathan Rowlands, his business partner.
0: Yep.
16: They went to the palace 6 years ago. They still haven't gone to Thames Valley Police. And so one has to wonder whether there really is any proper cooperation from the palace with law enforcement and whether law enforcement are really chasing any of this material. I mean, Police Scotsman of Scotland has said there's nothing to see here, and yet Balmoral was one of
0: nothing
16: the
0: Nothing to see here. Nothing to see. The man has systematically used his title to and his friendship with the world's worst serial paedophile to take advantage of people's finances, people's lives, social situation. Dreadful, I mean, awful human being. And you're absolutely right. That campaign, I'll support that campaign. I think it's really interesting. What about the daughters? There was a bit of heat for a while, wasn't there? Eugenie and Beatrice. One's now in Portugal, one's somewhere else. What's the latest there? Any news?
16: Well, I think this is sort of yo-yoing at the moment as people try and decide how to deal with them. I mean, there's very much a strong PR campaign that they're innocent collateral. But all my investigations, and I'm doing an updated version of the book, suggest that they're much more deeply involved than people realize.
0: Yeah.
16: They've continued to operate and with their business activities, promoting Saudi banks and being paid to appear various places. And it would be very easy for them to give up their titles, to withdraw from public life, to agree to an audit of their finances, none of which they've agreed to do. They continue to sort of party the jet set life and basically to give two fingers to everyone. Yeah. And, you know, they're still living in subsidized accommodation in royal palaces, even though they conduct no royal duties whatsoever. So I think, you know, when William comes to the throne, I think things will change there. But at the moment, the line seems to be to let the two princesses behave exactly as they have for the last 20 years.
0: Yeah, and it's so interesting. It's so interesting when you strip it down. The other thing is, a couple of months ago, of course, there were photographs of Fergie who'd been spotted at some Austrian wellness clinic. Any news on her at all, Andrew, or not?
16: Well, I believe that she's in this country. She's staying with friends. I've heard rumours that she's bought property. I mean, of course, we had that £4 million from the sale of Belgravia House, Muse House, which no one seems to have followed up. And she's just operating here, still trying to rebuild. I mean, she thinks she can still make a comeback. But of course, as each fresh disclosure comes out, most recently that she was visiting Epstein even when he was in prison, that becomes, you know, less and less likely. But, you know, the fact is, you know, she was championing the cause of trafficked women. At the same time, she was visiting one of the people who was abusing these women.
0: I mean, that is the, you know, you're an intelligent man. We have these conversations the whole time and I love them. At what point did those couple of idiots, Andrew and Fergie, not think that at some point liaising with and still staying close to a convicted paedophile was not going to come and bite them on the backside, Andrew? I don't understand that. That isn't just poor judgment. That's warped judgment.
16: Well, it's entitlement. I mean, they might not have got caught if the Epstein files hadn't been released, if I hadn't written my book. And I think they've got away with a lot of things in the past, going back many years. and they thought they would get away with it again. We've got to remember that the whole palace comms machine is often focused on protecting the royals. I mean, either by denying allegations which are true, putting forward legal threats, by briefing against people who speak the truth to power. So, you know, they thought they'd get away with it. And I think, unfortunately, they're finding that they can't. And that is due to the pressure now of programs like yours, Substack, social media, etc. I mean, the mainstream press has kind of shied away from this story. But it's pressure from others like you which has kept the focus on it.
0: But it has to be, and it has to be, because I know our audience, and this is a subject. You know, we have a phrase on this show, which is the unfairness of what's happening in Britain at the moment politically. There's also massively a feeling that the royals have had it. People now will see it as unfair. Not William, perhaps, and Kate, but that royals will behave in a way that's so appalling and either get away with it and still be getting the trappings whilst people are grafting their backsides off and getting nothing. Andrew, just very quickly, last week there was a picture of your name, I shouldn't say that, Mountbatten Windsor, leaving the Sandringham estate and also spending some time at some horse trials with Edward and Sophie. Now, the mainstream media said they were together. They weren't, really. Are we going to see more and more of this, him moving, sort of stepping out? Is he that brazen, or is he going to stay indoors where we'd all prefer him to be?
16: Well, he is pretty brazen. I mean, I think at the horse trials he was sort of standing in the woods trying to avoid any attention, but there's no reason why he shouldn't be going by private jet to see all sorts of pals all over the world, and that's, I'm sure, what he's doing. Very easy to sneak him out of Marsh Farm to an airport and fly him all over the place, and you know, there's very little real scrutiny of what he's doing. And of course, he's free to do so. I mean, no one's taken away his passport. But even if they had taken away his passport, I think he would still be able to travel. So I don't think he's really facing any sort of accountability. And I don't think charges will be brought, because the last thing the royal family want is all their washing, dirty washing aired in public.
0: I think the problem for the royal family is, and you and I have said this on numerous occasions, I think that the demand for more information will grow and grow, and I don't think they're going to be able to whitewash this. Andrew Lowney, you are a legend. We so appreciate you spending time this morning. A rehashed version of the entitled The Rise and Fall of the House of York on the way. I will speak to you later, my friend, and take you for that lunch I've long promised you. Rob Armstrong, he sent us a voice note earlier. Did I miss mine being played? Yes, you did, you see, because you didn't have the radio on. 0344 499 1000. I want to go to a break, but a slightly strange feeling. Not strange, but did you hear what Andrew Lowney just said? At the horse trials, Andrew Mountbatten Windsor stood on his own in the trees. He's probably the last person you'd trust in the woods, isn't it? Back in three.
18: 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This is Talk.
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0: Yeah, do download it, but don't look for any best bits from breakfast. There's none on there. Good morning, Darren.
1: Good morning, Darren from Bristol. I'm just watching the segment that you're showing now. What a fantastic piece of journalism. What a fantastic lineup of honest, open-speaking truth tellers. Thanks again. Keep going. Keep doing what you're doing.
0: Did we pay him to do that? Frightfully. I think he must have been watching... Well, he wasn't watching the BBC, because that's crap. 9:45 every week, I wait for this moment. Sometimes she's not available. Sometimes she's busy. Sometimes she just doesn't date us with her presence. But when she does, we're talking quality, Darren, in Bristol. Ladies and gentlemen, author, columnist, lovely lady. Will we see a cat? Sarah Vine, good morning.
2: Good morning. No, you won't see my cat, because I'm in the office.
0: What? Are you in the mail office, are you?
2: I am, yes.
0: Are you behaving yourself?
2: I'm in a pod. I'm in a sealed pod.
0: I want you to know something, and I don't want you to take this the wrong way. A friend of mine who will remain anonymous is absolutely obsessed with you.
2: Really?
0: You know, he's 60, and he's like, every time she's on the radio or television, I just literally, I think she's the most...
2: Is he single?
0: Yes.
2: Great.
0: All right, what have I become? I've become bloody blind date. The Jeremy Kyle Show has morphed into blind date. Sarah, thank you for standing in a pod at the Daily Mail. I'll tell my friend. He'll just be watching right now. You know, she's so nice. Oh, for God's sake, get a grip, man. The ascension of Andy Burnham is unbelievable. Did you see the video in the taxi where he tells us all to have hope in our heart?
2: Yes, hope in our hearts. Very important. Why is he wearing a T-shirt? That's what I want to know. Wear a shirt.
0: Well, I think he's morphing into Vladimir Zelensky.
2: Yes, that's very true. He could be modelling himself on Vladimir Zelensky. Yes, this is true. This is true. I think it's just, you know what? It's very, there he is, look, in his T-shirt. Yeah. It's the black T-shirt. I don't understand it. It's like a middle-aged man thing, isn't it? It's almost like he's wearing... You can imagine him in like recycling shorts as well.
0: Yes, he reminds. Yeah, well, I'm old next week. I'm very much older than him. But yeah, I know. The thing is, you know, the critics, the people who are in his favour will say, well, he's a good communicator, right? He's better than Starmer. My 2-year-old's better than Starmer, to be honest. But I just, my point, as I said to you before, the last time we spoke is, you know, the 3 or 4 things that need dealing with in this country, which is stopping the boats, ending net zero, drilling for oil and gas and making some money and frankly cutting a welfare benefits bill that's destroying our social services and anything that we've got, I don't have any belief, even though he's got the Parliamentary Labour Party in his hand, that he'll do that. Do you?
2: No, I don't. I mean, I think he's going to have a rude awakening. He's obviously modelling himself on a sort of cross between Barack Obama, sort of early... Tony Blair with a little bit of Miami 5-0 thrown in. Do you remember that show? They always used to wear jackets with T-shirts. It was
0: yes.
2: very cool.
0: Dom Johnson.
2: That's it.
0: And
2: yes,
0: Tubbs.
2: My teenage crush. Anyway, but he's, you know, he's a good looking man or so we're told. So, you know, that's the whole vibe that he's got going on. But being prime minister is so much more. And he's, it's very easy being the mayor of a town as, you know, Boris Johnson discovered this. I mean, I wrote a column saying that I think he is basically Labour's Boris Johnson because, the Tory party were obsessed with Boris Johnson and, you know, it was an itch they just had to scratch. They had to have him as leader because, you know, he was the sort of housewife's favourite and all the ladies at the WI loved him and he was, you know, all sort of lovely and posh and all that whatnot, which they liked. And Andy Burnham is the Labour equivalent. He's the guy who, you know, they've always quite fancied. You know, it's like that thing when you're younger and there's the bloke from school that you always quite fancy, you never got to snog him, and then you meet him at a party 10 years later and you think, should I go there? Yes, why not? And then it's always a bit of a disappointment.
0: Well, I've never snogged a boy at a party, so I wouldn't know, but I know exactly what you mean. And the thing about
2: Johnson, it's like they've had an obsession with him for so long. They've had the Labour Party has had an obsession. Oh, yeah. If we only had Andy Burnham. That's been basically their thought for the last sort of 10 years, really.
0: It's really interesting though, because I remember you, amongst lots of people, always said, because I was very happy for Boris Johnson and pro-Boris Johnson and thought he would make a difference and there was something about him. But so many people said to me, no, there's no substance and it will unravel.
2: No, I love Boris Johnson. I think he's a great person. He's brilliant. He's very funny.
0: Just
2: he's
0: no detail.
2: He's a great writer, but that doesn't necessarily make you a good prime minister.
0: No, and Burnham... Yeah, and you're right. And Burnham's got this sort of, you know, persona and all that. But but what I said to you, I call me old-fashioned. If I was one of his advisors, I'd be screaming at him to do one of those three things and take the Labour Party by the scruff of the neck, because you could hold an election and go, listen, the right aren't organised. I've done you the first thing and I'm going to do the other two. Give me the chance. It's all a bit, it's all a bit icky to me.
2: Yeah, well, it's all a bit, dare I use the word, entitled. Because he has this status within the Labour Party, which he is their sort of, you know, the boy that they fancy. Basically, you know, he can sort of get away with everything. But, you know, I'm sure he's a perfectly nice man. You know, I'm sure he's great fun and all of that. But is he the person who can be prime minister? That's the question. And that's a really big, long, difficult question that he hasn't yet even started to answer. Do you know what I mean? It's fine to look the part. It's fine to sound the part. It's fine to be, you know, loved by the party and sort of, you know, a kind of itch that the party needs to scratch, which I think he really is. But at this point, he needs to not just ride that wave. He needs to, as you say, sit down and actually start to sound like a serious person. And at the moment, he is not sounding like a serious person, sitting in the back of the taxi, making sort of strange, rather sort of esoteric kind of pronouncements about hope is not really what the British public want to hear.
0: I couldn't agree more. And I
2: we
0: think
2: want to know, what are you going to do? How are you going to fix it? Yeah. How are you going to do it?
0: You know, this defence argument, have you seen this overnight? You know, earlier in the week, you know, still intent on believing that his legacy isn't just one of "you're completely hopeless." Starmer announces a defence spending review and they want basically the MOD 28 billion to stand still. He gives them 15. They're going to have to make cuts. Then we discover that of the 15, he can only find 10. So that immediately gives Burnham a black hole. We found out overnight he can't even give us proof as to where he's going to get the other 10. So here's an irony for you, Sarah. Ultimately, when Andy Burnham walks into 10 Downing Street, Keir Starmer and Rachel Reeves will have left a black hole for Andy Burnham, and that is almost the equivalent of what they say the Tories left them.
2: Well, I mean, that's been their refrain for the last 2 years, which is that we were left with this terrible Tory mess. Well, now they're going to be left with their own terrible Labour mess. So they can't blame the Tories really anymore. I think once you get past the 2-year point in government, you actually can't blame the previous government anymore. I think that sort of stops. You have to stop shouting about what they did. And, you know, he needs to set out some really serious policy framework pronouncements. But he's clearly done none of that. He's just a shoo-in. And the problem with being a shoo-in is that, you know, it makes you lazy and it makes you complacent. And I think that's the danger with him. And I think come Christmas, he's going to be in a very difficult space.
0: Couldn't agree more. Just a couple of stories I'd love your brilliant take on. Liberal Democrat Council in Cambridge, the leader, Lucy Nethin-Singer, has decided that all Union Jack and St George's flags should be taken down during the World Cup because they are not considered politically neutral. The leader said, "It's fantastic if people want to support, but please don't fly the flag as they are not being flown in a safe or inclusive way." Sarah Vine.
2: I think she can do one, basically, can't she?
0: Yeah. At what point, Diane, did we end up in a country where flying our own flag is deemed to be so divisive?
2: Well, I don't know how do you fly a flag inclusively anyway? I mean, what do? You get everyone else to hold it? I don't understand. What does that even mean? It's that language that's totally meaningless, isn't it? She just used the word inclusive because she thinks, oh, I need to have that in there in order to justify what I'm saying. But it doesn't actually mean anything in the context of the sentence. So not only is she stupid, she's also illiterate.
0: Brilliant. Love it. And today, not great news to finish, but the Rochdale grooming gang ringleader Shabid Ahmed released.
2: This is making me so angry.
0: I didn't know until earlier he got two convictions for 22 and 19 years. The judge allowed him to serve them concurrently. He served 14 of 42 years and he'll be out living back in the community. Yeah. He should be deported with his family in a heartbeat, shouldn't he,
2: Sarah? So the reason they can't deport him apparently is because of some legal loophole. Because he came here before 1975 or 1973, I can't remember which one it is.
0: I don't care, put him on a plane.
2: But literally, the law is not static. We can, you know, we just need, a minister just needs to set up and stand stand up and say, no, this is not okay. He is being deported and I'm going to make sure that that happens. And this is how I'm going to get it done by the end of next week. He can't be back living among the girls that he tortured, abused, raped, whose lives he ruined. It's completely unacceptable. And also, why is he being released early? Why? I don't understand.
0: I am so with you. I prefer you at home with your cat, but I quite like you in the pod. And my friend's texted me. He says you look lovely this morning. Oh my
2: thank
0: God.
2: Thank you. I'm wearing makeup.
0: Sarah Vine, we love you. Thank you for coming on. Reader in the Mail, author and columnist. Great, great lady. Sarah Vine, this is Talk Breakfast, 5 to 10.
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14: Long queues in Manchester as you're anti-clockwise on the M60 from Junction 18 for the Simister Island towards a broken down lorry, still closing lanes 1 and 2 just part of the M61 at Junction 15 and the Swinton interchange. And all traffic now being held in the Vale of Glamorgan as you're east on the M4 following an accident there between Miskin at Junction 34 and Cardiff Services at Junction 33. And it's still queuing southbound on the M1 in Northamptonshire following a vehicle fire. A lane still closed there approaching the M45 at Junction 17 for Dunchurch.
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26: Turn on. 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A double dose of reality across the UK. 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This is Talk.
0: Welcome back, almost 10. Julia Hartley Brewer here from 10. Get your calls into her now. 03444991000. Ian Collins from 1. Kev O'Sullivan back with Drive, sounding fantastic this afternoon from 4. Hello, Rob.
9: And Jezza, if we took down a Palestinian flag, we'd be called divisive. If we put up a St. George's flag, we'll be called divisive. If we put up a Palestinian flag, we would be called inclusive. Make it make sense, Jezza.
0: I can't, because I don't know what those words mean. Thank you to the team this week. They're Brendan Chalopet and Tommy and G-Spot and Porrig and Christian and Big M and the woman that holds it all together. Nehar. She does hold it all together. We're going to do breakfast on Monday after the football. We're going to come in at midnight. None of you do know. I'm coming at midnight. I'm getting pizza. I'm watching it. We're going to have a great time. Stand by for Julia Hartley Brewer. We'll be sounding as brilliant as ever. No doubt more about the flags. No doubt more about that paedophile from Rotherham who so many of you this morning have made the point. He shouldn't stay here on benefits. His family have been on benefits for 14 years for waiting for him. He should be picked up from that prison and deported ASAP. Have yourselves a great weekend. Mark Dolan, tomorrow, Saturday and Sunday. We'll see you back here Monday morning, 6 o'clock for breakfast. Have a great Thursday. Julia is next. Ta-ra.
26: 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News. Update. On the hour, headlines.
7: Andy Burnham has vowed to review all possible options to deport a ringleader of the Rochdale grooming gang if he becomes Prime Minister. Shabir Ahmed is expected to be released from jail today but cannot legally be deported. The 73-year-old had dual British-Pakistani citizenship but was stripped of his British citizenship after being convicted for various rape and sexual offence charges. Former Detective Constable Maggie Oliver quit Greater Manchester Police, claiming its work on the case fell short.
10: Our criminal justice system is completely and utterly broken and on its knees. So he got 22 years in one trial and 19 years in the other. And the judge said they would run concurrently. So out of 41 years, he has served 14 years.
7: Harry Kane says moving past Pelé's World Cup tally of 12 goals means a great deal.
11: I think it's hard fully to take it all in, especially when you're in a tournament environment. You just kind of focus on the games. But when you come away and you read some of the names that I'm among now, especially in England history, it's something that I'm extremely grateful for sure.
7: Well, Kane scored two as England came from behind to beat DR Congo 2-1. They face Mexico in Mexico in the round of 16 early on Monday morning. MPs and independent experts have raised concerns about the transparency of Nigel Farage's property portfolio. Land registry records show that the Reform leader and his partner own at least five homes in England, but he's only officially declared two. Nigel Farage's team said everything had been checked by the registrar. Mothers and children will finally hear the government say sorry later for the harm caused by forced adoptions. An estimated 185,000 babies were taken off unmarried mums across England and Wales in the 50s, 60s and 70s. And Russian airstrikes have killed 10 people and injured more than 50 others in Ukraine's capital, Kyiv. That's the latest here on Talk. I'm Matt Hutchinson.
26: 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Updates.
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26: 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This is Talk. Talk Nation with Julia Hartley Brewer.
15: A very, very good morning to you. This is Talk. We are the home of common sense. Me, Julia Hartley Brewer. And whether you're listening on DAB Plus Radio or on your smart speaker, watching on YouTube or your connection device, thank you very much for your company. Thank you very much to whatever it was that managed to make me get out of bed this morning. Not going to lie, after yesterday's match and various celebrations afterwards, a little bit worse for wear today. I think I may be among quite a lot of people in the country, because let's be honest, folks, we're not that hopeful about the next match, are we? Let's just be brutally honest about it. But fantastic victory last night in the World Cup in that match against the Democratic Republic of Congo. I mean, I just thank God for Harry Kane. Just thank God for Harry Kane. But anyway, we're going to be discussing that, of course, after a nail-biting first off. That was just not fun to watch. That fantastic end. But we'll be talking about that. And also, a small banner of some politics, because Andy Burnham is demanding that ministers do everything possible to deport a Pakistani grooming gang ringleader who's due to be freed from prison today after 30 child rape offence convictions. The fact that he's coming out of prison at all, as we discussed quite a lot yesterday, is still the bit that completely blows my mind. I'll personally... Let's guys, let's just crowdfund, right, for the private jet. We bundle him on and we take him to Pakistan and we leave him there. Anyone in? Anyone in? Oh, sorry, is that pushing for a criminal offence? Well, then, of course, it's a joke, isn't it? But seriously, are we really living in a country where we can't deport a foreign child rapist? Really? Because if we are, we're not a serious country. Oh, no, we're not. We know we're not a serious country because right now there is a man in Leicester who, till a few years ago, was earning £100,000 a week as one of the leading people smugglers in France. He managed to get into the country despite having a conviction in France for said crimes. Why? Again, why he was let out of prison, a mystery to me and you, and is now living in this country, according to the BBC investigation, allegedly committing an awful lot of crimes, including, you know, claiming asylum under a false name and working illegally, driving without a licence, you name it. Funny thing, he's probably not paying all of his tax as well, I know. But again, you know, apparently we simply can't stop these people coming in. Of course, the BBC managed to blame it on Brexit. I kid you not. We'll be talking about that. Plus that defence spending back black hole. It was £5 billion. Turns out, actually, it's the full £15 billion increase. Downing Street have admitted, yeah, they haven't really got a clue how any of that money's going to be raised. So good luck, Andy Burnham, with that. So much more to talk about. Just so many, frankly, insane stories happening today. I'm delighted to say joining me for the full chat is Philip Ingram, MBE, former senior military intelligence officer, and although not an England supporter himself, as a good Northern Irish fella. I don't know what that accent was either. I could have been playing for DLC, frankly, at that point, couldn't I? You did watch the match for me last night, thank you.
16: I did. Well,
15: did you enjoy it?
16: I do support England. No, I didn't. Until the last bit at the end, and you know, it was nail biting. I was on the edge of my seat, but yeah, I was just slightly concerned that there was, you know, a lot of people on the pitch earning an awful lot of money, not doing their jobs.
15: They don't get paid that much playing for England, to be fair.
16: I don't know why I said that. Yeah, yes, they get £2,000 a match, each of them.
15: And for that level of talent, sorry. Yeah,
16: well, but they're still keeping their club salaries that are going through. So, you know, King Kane, as we're probably calling him now, you know, was on about £5,000 for that match.
15: Do you know what? I don't care if they win. Yeah. Just don't care. Yeah, yeah. You could pay him £1 million for every time they touch the ball.
16: He doesn't get out of bed for £1 million.
15: I watched half the match at home and then had to do a mad dash across London to miss as little of the match as possible. I managed all the goals, ones I didn't want to see as well. I watched it at a screening room ahead of a bash last night, and there was quite a lot of nervous drinking in that second half. I'm not going to lie.
16: You did say that you're slightly worse for wear. You know, I'm swaying slightly because of the fumes that are in this studio.
15: Wow, that escalated quickly, didn't it, folks? I'm sorry, TalkSport is looking a little bit shaky today as well, if you don't mind me saying.
16: The fumes is a walk through TalkSport.
15: Great result. Yeah, hey, results. I don't care. We won. I mean, we should have won. I mean, it'd be embarrassing if we did. But next match, 1 o'clock in the morning on Monday, we've got Thomas Tuch in Mexico City against Mexico, their home turf.
16: At high altitude.
15: I mean, yeah, I'm saying, we needed to celebrate last night because we don't know how many more we're going to get. Realistically, we ain't going to be the favourites for that match, are we?
16: Not after the standard of play. And as I say, I'm not a footballer and all the rest of it, but you can tell when a team gels. And for the first half, certainly, there was no gelling amongst that team.
15: We see a lot of that,
16: whatsoever.
15: And then the second half...
16: And we see an awful lot of it. And then there was, you know, Thomas Tuchel give his half-time team talk, and it looked as if it hadn't worked to start with, but then
15: he
16: it suddenly
15: He needs to start giving
16: in.
15: That half-time team talk before the beginning of the match.
16: I think he probably does. I think the team needs to start listening to him.
15: Yeah, maybe, but I don't understand why anyone in that situation needs to be motivated any more than they should already be. Thomas Tuchel has said, look, at 1 o'clock in the morning, it's not a great time for us to watch the match. I've got to be honest, I'm not going to be staying up for that. What we should do as a nation, we should all just agree, no one watches it, right? And then we'll just screen it at 6 a.m. and we'll all just, and no, don't look at any media, and we'll just watch the match at 6 a.m. and then we get to actually see it. But what he said is, like, let kids stay up to watch it, and they can miss school. Or, frankly, they can just man up and go to school anyway. But, I mean, the teachers are all going to be exhausted. 1 o'clock, I mean, come on. If it went to penalty shootout, I mean, you wouldn't be getting to bed till sort of 4 o'clock.
16: Well, 5 o'clock or 6 o'clock after extra time.
15: Some of us used to get up at that time. That is not going to bed time.
16: I'm sorry, you know, is this a face of concern?
15: All right, then. See how this is going to go for the next 3 hours. assuming I survived the 3 hours, but there we are. I'm hoping you've got a sore head too. Come on, we've got to do the celebration when we can. We'll be talking about this a little bit later. Obviously, let's talk about matters rather closer to home. I mean, there are no, I mean, every single day there are more stories like this, but we've discussed one of these already, and another one is a big BBC expose. But I find these stories extraordinary. So, first of all, we've got this guy, Shabir Ahmed. Remember his name, right? Mm. He's a 73-year-old who was convicted in 2012 of multiple counts of rape and sex offences against girls, some as young as 12 years old. They reckon some 50 girls were victims of this Rochdale grooming gang, which he was a ringleader. 30 offences. They think up to 50 victims of, you know, child rape. Let's call him what he is. He's a child rapist, treated abominably. The girls were all promised, because these guys, you know, they would be deported because he was Pakistani, dual national. He threw away denounced his Pakistani nationality. By the way, we need to make a law. You can't do that if you're convicted of a crime or about to be convicted of a crime. You hold that for life. Tough. We want to get rid of you at any point, we can. Because he has arrived in this country, we want to deport him before 1973, under this bizarre loophole in the Immigration Act 1971. If you've been in the country for at least 5 years...

0: several times, and therefore, you know, the, very easy. Attorney General, draft something, we'll discuss it at lunchtime in Parliament, everyone will have a vote just after lunch.
1: If you want to vote against it, that's fine. Yeah. But my God, your constituents are going to know about it. And it goes through, I mean, literally, they've got the
0: change and have them at the bottom of the steps of the aircraft and frog march them up as soon as it's
1: passed. Put them on the plane myself. Yeah. There may or may not be a few choice movements of my foot at the same time. I mean, it's just truly, one of the victims has said, this is Ruby, she said that she's been left feeling scared for my safety. She was abused from the age of 12. She said, this guy I met is well known in Rochdale, Alderman, Middleton area. She says, even if he's not in those areas, presumably, I mean, you'd hope he'd be banned from those, we're told he's going to be tagged. He's due to be released today, by the way. Small point worth making, today.
0: Why are they releasing him?
1: Again, he was sentenced. Now, you'll see variously he's sentenced to 22 years or 19 years. These were concurrent sentences, so he's going to only serve 19. Why not the 22? Oh, he hasn't. It was 2012. It's only 2026. He's out already. Again, another one of my bugbears. But she said, even if he's not in those areas, he still knows people and could contact them, which makes me feel unsafe. At the end of the trial, we were told they would all be deported once released, but not one of them has been deported. They are always false promises. And this is the thing. Two of the other gang members, Quarry Abdul Rauf and Adil Khan, both were stripped of their British citizenship back in 2022. Mm-hmm. They fought a long legal battle, went all the way to the Court of Appeal. By the way, we'd have been paying for all of that. They invoked their human rights, just genuinely, under Article 8 of the European Convention on Human Rights. Of course they did, to avoid deportation. The Home Office has not said if either man has been deported. I think we've got a bloody right to know whether they have been deported or not. We are not a serious country. You come to this country, you don't assimilate, you don't in any way, you know, become part of this country, take on the culture. You bring your disgusting, horrific, medieval, backward attitudes to this country. You commit the most heinous of crimes. You get convicted, and you're still here and not behind bars.
0: You should have no rights with the convictions that they've got, with
1: to be able to come out of jail.
0: Anything else. I'd far rather them thrown out of the country, so we're not continuing to pay for them.
1: Is there anyone serious, other than these mad human rights lawyers? Kemi Badenoch, Nigel Farage, if you become Prime Minister, either of you, and at this point I just don't get anyone saying, if you become Prime Minister, can you promise me that if someone is convicted of child sex cases, should we say more than two convictions, would that be enough for you to be convinced this person's unsafe? You're convicted of these sorts of crimes. You come out in a box. You don't ever go free. There's no rehabilitation of child rapists. Yeah. It's not a thing. You can't rehabilitate. You rehabilitate them when you are, burying them in the ground. That's when you rehabilitate.
0: Should
1: them.
0: Be a capital crime. We need to bring back capital punishment.
1: I don't support.
0: Under current law, where it is beyond reasonable doubt, I don't support. Yeah. But then I think where you've got crimes where there is no doubt whatsoever, there should be another court that people are referred to that then goes beyond any doubt and then get rid.
1: All I know is the key thing is when they stopped hanging people, the deal with the British public was very clear that people who killed, murdered, when they got a life sentence, that was life. And that's a lie.
0: It's
1: a lie. It is deceitful and it is wrong. So we've got that case, this delightful Shabir Ahmed. And then we've got another case. Now, this is extraordinary because the BBC, yes. I mean, there's a couple of times now, they've got a couple of really good reporters doing some great work. This was Sue Mitchell, who's been doing this work for a long time, looking at these people, smugglers, looking at the gangs. Mm-hmm. And the BBC, if this report had been done by us, or say GB, or evidence put out by Reform or Restore or something, oh my goodness, oh, bigoted,
0: racism,
1: a few years ago, it would have been absolutely. Now, even the BBC have woken up to this. So you've got a convicted people smuggler called Twana Jamal, once described as the godfather of the French migrant camps. He was earning $100,000 a week moving illegal migrants across the channel, mainly on lorries. That was the thing at the time. He's an Iraqi Kurd. He was given a 5-year jail sentence in France in 2016. We don't know how long he served of that. Not 5 years, having been convicted. Again, one of the most successful people smugglers they ever caught. Got 5 years and didn't serve the full 5 years. So France is as useless as us. He was supposed to be deported from France, well, wherever he was deported. Turns out it was here. He's entered this country. He has claimed asylum here. And we think under a false name. He's now running businesses in the Leicestershire area, living a very, very enjoyable life by all accounts. But

0: This man, he's got a conviction. I mean, we're told we check these people. Once you're into that asylum process, they check you. Got to have identity. Biometrics. Fingerprints. Mm-hmm. Well, are you telling me that no one in the French justice system has got this? So, of course, the BBC, of course they had to do this. This is the classic. This is about six paragraphs in. BBC, we have also been told by law enforcement officials in mainland Europe that 15 other convicted people smugglers are now living in the UK under false names, mm-hmm. right? But immigration officers have told the BBC that since the UK left the European Union, wait for it, it's become more difficult to check criminal records from some other countries. Are you telling me that we can't get criminal records from France? What a load of tosh. Nothing to do with Brexit. France can either choose to share them or not choose them. Mm-hmm. I do not believe that for a moment. But there's always got to be a Brexit dig, hasn't there? What if this guy came here, as it looks like he might have done, even before we Brexited anyway. But, I mean, it is just mind-blowing. Apparently, he's driving a BMW, no licence, doesn't care, saying he's living the good life. Some really interesting quotes in a taped phone call with a mole of theirs. We know everyone in this city, said this city is ours. He's making good money. He says no one touches us here. Even the police won't stop you. So he's got a couple of mini-marts called Candy Corner, both of them. Meters away from each other, because you know the way you set up two mm-hmm. businesses to do the exact same thing across each other on the high street. One of them, next door to the constituency office of the local Tory MP. I kid you not, right? I don't understand. Why are we queuing up for 2 hours to go through customs and do our biometrics to get into Spain or France on holiday, right? Yeah. And these people can just rack up here with the criminal record, flout the law again and again. And here's the other biggest mystery. He's earned 100 grand a week, yeah, for mm-hmm. years. Has he gone to live in Monaco? Yeah. Has he gone to the Bahamas? No. With all due respect to anyone living in Leicester. Leicester?
1: I know. I've been to Leicester. Lots.
0: Come on, people.
1: No, it's shocking. And this, I've got a top tip for the civil servant that is going through his asylum application. You take the asylum application and go the denied stamp and just hit it with the denied stamp, then get him out. This is a simple thing to do. Just get rid as quickly as possible. You know how much it's costing us collectively per year to process the asylum applications of everyone that comes through?
0: Tell me.
1: £1.7 billion. Yeah, we're crying out for finding money for defence on the rest.
0: I mean,
1: here's
0: an idea.
1: There's £1.7 billion we could save by just throwing everyone out.
0: I wonder if the country would be safer if we didn't just have a free-for-all on our borders. Exactly. I mean, it's just extraordinary. Well, the Home Office under Spanamamud, of course, everyone thinks, oh, isn't she doing a good job? This is all just pretense. All foreign offenders will face deportation, irrespective of the seriousness of their crime under her new immigration crackdown from the bill published on Tuesday. I'm sorry. Do you know how I know this is a nonsense? Because here's the next paragraph. Listen to this. Under the Immigration Asylum Bill published on Tuesday, courts will be told there should be a presumption to deport. Wait for it. Here's the kicker. Unless the effect on the person or a member of their family would be disproportionate. I'm sorry. I didn't even make that up.
1: Yeah.
0: That's actually what he was saying.
1: I would love to see a judge turn around and say that deporting someone out of this country is a disproportionate effect over raping a child.
0: It's a difficult one, though, isn't it? Yeah, most morally impractical. That's a difficult one.
1: You'd have to question the morals of any judge that comes.
0: I've got to be honest with you. Even like, you're a shoplifter. Bye.
1: Yeah.
0: Thanks for coming. Bye. Yeah.
1: Most of the United States does that.
0: Seriously, I'm volunteering myself. I will be the one pulling the crying 3-year-old off him. If you want to be together, you can be together somewhere else. But you're not my problem anymore. And you're not the problem for 12-year-old girls in Rochdale or shopkeepers in my high street.
1: Yeah.
0: It's not often I'm speechless. It is genuinely terrifying. The inability, the lack of willingness, the refusal, I would say, the moral culpability of those in charge for God knows how many years, and their refusal to do anything about this. It's just outrageous.
1: And a government with the majority that the current government could change...
0: All of the last few governments.
1: Yes, but they could change this within a couple of days without any problems whatsoever.
0: Absolutely. I said, if necessary, we'll just crowdfund the private jet. We'll just fly me. And by the way, Pakistan, you don't want him back? Tough. He's one of yours. If you come and live with us, you don't get to renounce your citizenship. No, you're Pakistani, mate. We don't want you. And here's the thing. Pakistan, you're taken back, not a penny in foreign aid. You shouldn't be getting a penny in foreign aid anyway. Mm. And by the way, not a single one of your nationals comes into our country at this point. No one. If you won't take them back when they're wrong-uns, none of them get to come. I don't think it's going to be the biggest loss to us. got to be honest with you, I'm not sure it is. But if you and if you're diplomats, yeah, and you want to come here and do their shopping and, you know, go to their lovely restaurants in the West, sorry, no longer an option. You take your wrong ones back. End of the story. I want to hear from you, especially it's interesting with Andy Burnham, Prime Minister in waiting, demanding the government publicly deport this Pakistani grooming gang ringleader. That said, if he'd been in government the last 2 years, we'd be in the same situation, and he still wouldn't have done anything on it. But he says, you know, he's due to be freed from government today, from prison today. What is your reaction to this? Give us a call. And this story of this people smuggler claiming asylum here. Give us a call on 0344 499 1000. Text the word talk in your message to 87222. Get in touch with us on X at Talk TV. Calls are charged the national rate. Text costs one. Standard network rate message. Do you think Andy Burnham will get anything done on this front? Do you think, you know, got any other better suggestions on how to get rid of these people? Well, you know, what should the policies be? I want to hear from you. Right, let's also talk about a small matter. I won't talk about it for long because we've done a lot on defence this week, but that defence back hole and the budget, we were told £5 billion was being left Randy Burnham. Good luck, find that yourself. Mm-hmm. And then we're told it's all, according to the Prime Minister yesterday, under questioning at PMQs from Kemi Badenoch, that, you know, look, the money can be found. There's some headroom. There's no headroom. There's no headroom at all. We're like the best part of £1 trillion in debt. There's no headroom. But it turns out, according to Number 10, actually, they haven't really identified yet where the other £10 billion of that £15 billion increase is coming from. So actually, there's a £15 billion defence black hole.
1: Well, and a chunk of that £10 billion that's coming from savings is to come from the savings, the MOD itself. So, MOD, you're going to save yourself some money, and we're going to count that as new money and put it out there. The whole thing is a joke, and what was an even bigger joke is all of the defence chiefs yesterday all going onto social media, giving their little pitch to say how good this is as a start.
0: I think they were kind of required to, weren't they?
1: Well, no, this is where defence chiefs can turn around to politicians and say, no, I'm sorry, you haven't identified where this money's coming from. You're telling me to cut my budgets. I am not going to stand there and agree with a political decision.
0: If they weren't going to criticise, if they weren't going to cheer for it, their refusal to say something would speak.
1: Correct.
0: But we already know this. There are enough people out there saying this. I mean, Kemi Badenoch quoted about 10 of them yesterday. Let's come to another. It's a defence story, very much in your area of expertise as a former senior military intelligence officer. A secret dossier compiled by a former MI6 intelligence officer. Now, we've heard of this guy,
1: Christopher Steele.
0: He's the former head of the MI6's Russia desk. He's the guy who compiled that dossier on Donald Trump and Moscow and things. Some of it has been, you know, questioned, and, you know, but the guy is a serious player in this field. But the leaked report claiming that Moscow spy masters were basically spying on, you know, everyone from Peter Mandelson, Boris Johnson, Dominic Cummings, Nigel Farage, and they considered crucial that Lord Mandelson was a, quote, privileged contact. And they regarded the disgraced peer, well, he wasn't disgraced when they were following him, as, quote, one of the most significant Russian intelligence services achievements in manipulating UK politics over the past 30 years. Can you they looked at Jeremy Corbyn. I mean, I don't think they had to look at Jeremy Corbyn. Surely he would have been on side. surely. What do they mean by this? What do they mean by a privileged contact? And does this mean he was spying for Russia? Because, of course, he has said absolutely nothing of the sort.
1: Yeah, no, a privileged contact is interesting. He hasn't been described as an agent, which would say that he was spying. A privileged contact is someone that you can more easily persuade to put your argument across. Yes, exactly.
0: Is that when he was on Deripaska's yacht?
1: Over a 30-year period. So he didn't spend 30 years on the yacht.
0: He spent quite a lot of time on the yacht, and
1: this is where, you know, the more you dig into Mandelson's past, the more it would be easy to find compromising material on him and therefore
0: so
1: to put him into...
0: Clearly some, you know, blackmailable allegations, yeah, certainly, that have been made against him. But also, crucially, as you say, people who are more amenable, perhaps people who would be sympathetic or... Yeah.
1: But again, you don't necessarily have to blackmail someone. You know what motivates them, you know what demotivates them.
0: Money.
1: You facilitate the things that motivate them. And you say, you give this, I'll give you some more if you do this for me. Just do me a favour. And that's manipulating people. That's what intelligence officers do around the world. It's called human intelligence.
0: Okay, well, very, very interesting. Just one final thing before we go to a break. Today, I mean, Keir Starmer, on behalf of the British state, is going to apologise to victims of historical forced adoption. Mm-hmm. They're going to receive a formal apology. So 185,000 babies were taken from their mums, usually unmarried teenage mums, between 1949 and 1976. And campaigners are meeting the Prime Minister in Downing Street ahead of his statement to Parliament. We've had the Church of England apologise. We've had the governments, I think, in Wales and in... the Irish government, I think, has previously apologised. Yeah. Scottish government as well. The horrific harm that was caused to people. We will watch those amazing programmes, you know, Nikki Campbell and, you know, amazing shows, these reunions. I mean, you're just crying from start to finish about how awful it is what happened. But I don't really understand that it was the role of the state in this and why the state has to keep apologising for things that this was, and that was previous reports suggested, this was, you know, this was societal expectations and norms. The families, you know, dads were saying, you know, you don't come back into my family unless you either marry the boy or you give up the baby. I'm not quite sure... I'm not really big on this sort of the government apologising for stuff that happened in the past that was actually not... It wasn't being ordered by the government. They weren't going in into girls' homes and stealing their babies.
1: No, but I'm a bit on the fence in this because, you know, it's the state's responsibility to make sure that the behaviour of all the institutions of state, of which these were the ones that did
0: NHS
1: this,
0: NHS, and
1: yeah, exactly. You know, are working on behalf of the people in the best possible way for the people.
0: Well, they thought they were though. Societal norms at the time. Your life would be ruined.
1: They thought they were, but you know, actually they
0: weren't. Different societal norms then.
1: It wasn't different societal norms. It was something where the state went, we're not interested in this. This is the church that's saying it. This is other communities that are saying it. Therefore, the state didn't have a view when the state probably should have gone, is this right? Is this wrong?
0: And I don't think that would have made a blind bit of difference.
1: It might not have done, but the state should have had a view on it and you know, taken at least an interest.
0: Okay. Interesting. Love to hear your thoughts on that as well. 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Do you trust Andy Burnham is going to do whatever is necessary if he becomes Prime Minister to actually get rid of a grooming gang ringleader in particular? Give us a call, 0344-499-1000. Your call's up next. This is Talk.
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2: 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Travel trouble.
11: Anti-clockwise, the M60 is slow. Two lanes are closed to a broken down lorry from junction 16 for Pendlebury through to junction 15 for the Swinton interchange. And southbound for the M1, a lane closure to an earlier vehicle fire from Rugby at junction 18 to Dunchurch and Coventry. And the eastbound side of the M4, that has a lane closure to overrunning roadworks between 19 at Bristol through to Bath. I'm Hannah Cox.
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2: 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Facing up to the facts. This is Talk.
0: This is Talk, the Home of Common Sense, for me, Julia Hartley Brewer, me and Mia. World Cup hangover. 10:31 is the time. Let's get straight to you. There's no point trying to hide it. You can see and hear it. Who are we kidding? Let's go straight to your calls there. Peter is on the line in Liverpool. Peter, I mean, I think you're just as up in arms about these insane stories about the grooming gang leader and others as I am.
13: Oh, yeah, yeah. It just doesn't make sense to the common person in the street. This guy should be just the frustration that MPs are putting people through is unbelievable because of their political correctness.
0: Yeah.
13: You know.
0: I mean, how can they not go, look, these evil... I think if you're gang-raping 12-year-old girls, I think evil is a reasonable word to use, Peter. If you're looking at that as a policymaker or as a judge or whatever, and you're saying these men are able to use things like European Convention on Human Rights or some silly loophole in the law, if you can look at that and you don't think, well, that needs to change, then, I'm sorry, you're complicit.
13: Oh, yeah, yeah. I mean... I came on as well about defence,
0: yep.
13: Because why would Russia or any of our enemies actually use ordnance against us? Yep. Because we're being invaded on a daily basis.
0: Yeah, and we don't know who these people are.
13: We don't know who they are, what their background is, but also this new policy that Mahmoud's brought in.
0: Yeah,
13: it's far cheaper for Russia to spend a few million quid to sponsor a charity.
0: Yes, I believe they probably do.
13: This is what will happen even more now. And these idiots in Parliament, and that's all they are, really. Yep. They are absolute idiots. And we're about to get another one.
0: I'm still flabbergasted how little they appear to get it. And that our anger about this is reasonable and justified and appropriate. Peter, thank you very much. I can just hear it in your voice, share your frustration. Francis is on the line in Warwickshire. Good morning to you, Francis. What do you want to say?
14: Oh, I am one of your greatest fans.
0: You're very kind, thank you.
14: Yes, I listen to you every day.
0: Thank you.
14: Now, there are two things about all this rape business. One, we should start castrating these men once they're caught. That would help.
0: And you mean the real way, not just the chemical way?
14: The real way.
0: Yeah, I could live with that.
14: Yeah. Now, the other thing is, and nobody would do it, but because we mustn't hurt anybody that has done some awful crime like rape, bring the village stocks back.
0: Too good for them.
14: Well, we could all throw things at them then. Actually, one lot of stocks I used to know in Blockley, which is in Gloucestershire, from here, they were there for many years, and then they removed them, which is a great pity.
0: Because Francis would be there. I've got to be honest with you. I mean, unless it was a bullet that I could throw. I'm done. I keep saying this forever. I'm just done now. I can't read any more of these stories. I can't hear any more of these stories. No. I just think, I don't want these people. They should be behind bars. And I'm quite happy with all their tackle cut off if necessary. We got it. Do you know what? You know what we should do? We should meet medieval with medieval. Mm-hmm. That's what we should do. Francis, thank you so much for your call. Thank you so much for listening. I so appreciate that. But it does make you want to go a bit. You know, I'm going to go medieval on you.
1: Oh, yeah, maybe we should follow the punishment that is in the law of the country that they're citizens of.
0: Maybe we should.
1: Yeah, and just do that. Therefore, we don't have to change our law to bring capital punishment in. Apply Pakistani law and capital punishment comes
0: in. No, but also, the lefty liberal lawyers can't complain about it because, of course, it will thus be being multicultural.
1: Correct.
0: Solution, everybody. We've done it. Job done. 10:36 is the time. Going to take a quick break. Then we're going to be talking to former Labour Party advisor Mike Buckley. Wonder what he thinks about that.
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0: Morning, welcome back to the show. 10:37 is the time. I'm Julia Hartley-Brewer. This is Talk. Philip Ingram's still with me, and we're now joined by the former Labour Party advisor, Mike Buckley. Good morning to you, Mike.
21: Good morning, how are you?
0: Thank you very well. Terrible state, to be honest with you. But I blame Harry Kane for that. Thank you very much indeed. Look, let's talk about these horrific cases, these grooming gangs. And the two big stories today, one is the fact that we've got the government unable to deport a grooming gang ringleader from the Rochdale grooming gangs, coming out of prison today, by all accounts, and under some silly loophole in immigration law because he's renounced his Pakistani citizenship. We can't get rid of him. Andy Burnham has piped up on here. And basically has demanded that the Home Office and the Foreign Secretary review all possible options, and they should consider nothing is off the table to deport this man. So on that story first, do you think we will see him deported?
21: I certainly hope so. And my understanding is that he was stripped of his British citizenship once he was convicted of his crimes. So presumably that leaves him with his Pakistani citizenship. I mean, it seems ridiculous that a law passed in 1971, a British law this is preventing us from deporting him, presumably to Pakistan, because I presume that there's no other country that would take him. I mean, my response to this is that we should just change that law. I mean, it's
0: how quickly can we do that? Realistically, if everyone, because I'd love to see the MP to go, no, I don't think we should change the law. I think we should keep him here, and I'm going to move this guy in with my family. Because unless you're willing to do that, you need this guy out of the country. If every single MP literally went, yeah, we will stand in Parliament, on Friday afternoon, and not normally a sitting day, and we will just vote the shoe through to the Lords. How quickly could we get this through and change the law?
21: I actually don't know the answer to that question, but I would think it would be pretty swift. And if you remember, it's last summer, wasn't it, when they brought Parliament back, I think, on a Saturday to vote through Saving British Steel, when that was...
0: Yeah.
21: So clearly, when Parliament wants to act swiftly, it can do so. And you would think, given that Parliament is sitting for another couple of weeks, they would be able to get this through. It doesn't strike me as it would be a complicated issue, and I can't imagine many MPs opposed.
0: It's interesting. I mean, if MPs are willing to come back to save British Steel, but not to save British 12-year-old girls from being gang-raped above a kebab shop, that's quite
21: telling,
0: isn't it?
21: I think we should all be livid that this is the case. Given now this loophole has been discovered, it should be resolved as soon as possible.
0: Yeah, absolutely. But we've also got, there's other cases, the BBC have exposed this. Again, I do think, tides are turning at these points when you get the BBC report after report into these cases. But a people smuggler convicted in France, a linchpin of the smuggling gangs over in France, making 100 grand a week by all accounts, and then for some bizarre reason decided to go and live in Leicester. Each to their own, I would say. Wouldn't be my first choice if I had those sort of earnings. No disrespect to the good folk of Leicester. But he's living here illegally. He would have been in the prison system, fingerprints, presumably, biometrics, presumably, and yet he's able to come here. Full BBC journalist is able to find him, but apparently not our authorities.
21: I was listening to this morning. He's one of 20, apparently, that the BBC are aware of. Apparently, the French police are aware of 15 of them, which begs the question, why on earth are the British police not aware of these 20 people? Mm-hmm. And you're right. I mean, the fact that the BBC... I mean, fair enough, this is journalists doing their job. Journalists are meant
0: brilliant job.
21: It's a brilliant job. They're meant to go and find out things other people don't know. So this BBC journalist, absolutely, take my hat off to her. She's done a staggeringly great job. The government now needs to ask. But we should all be asking the question, how on earth was it possible for this person and 19 other people of a similar background to come and set up a life? I mean, apparently he's running multiple businesses.
0: He's an asylum seeker. Apparently, you know, rolling around in a BMW, no driving licence, living it up, big house in the, you know, in a village near Leicester, running these businesses. One of them is next door to the local Tory MP, a constituency office. No one's batting an eye. And he says in a recorded phone call, you know, please don't touch us, no one touches us. That's quite telling in itself, isn't it?
21: I'm as staggered as you are by this.
0: I'm not staggered. I think this is just the norm now.
21: I don't always agree with you when I come on this show. I mean, as you know, on this occasion, I think we're in the absolutely same position of just being absolutely staggered by this, deeply shocked, deeply offended, and deeply angry, and sitting here thinking, how on earth have our police not found these people? I mean, we know the police was underfunded for 10 years under the service. It was fine. Yeah. But this should be top of anybody's list of things to deal with. And thankfully, one has been going into the system for the last couple of years.
0: I don't think the police should have to find these people. I don't think they should be in the country in the first place. I mean, I find it utterly bizarre. We're told all these security checks have made. BBC, of course, decided to fact the eighth paragraph to point out that, well, you know, there's been immigration officials say it's much harder since we've left the European Union. Are they seriously saying to us we can't get a hold of French biometrics for criminals?
21: I mean, it is more difficult. We did voluntarily leave lots of databases and lots of systems that would have given us information. So we did make our own lives much, much more difficult by doing that. And it was needless. You can leave the EU without leaving the security database.
0: But you can also just easily share this stuff. I thought this was the sort of stuff
21: that... It was a very silly thing. Well, they did. They were sharing. We were all sharing it together, going in both directions. We made us and everyone else in Europe less safe by cutting off that information.
0: Well, apart from the fact, of course, there was simply no problem before Brexit at all, was there, with all these people coming through? By the way, this guy was doing the smuggling before 2016. Hate to tell you.
21: Yes, it was, but it's made it worse. I mean, clearly, if police don't have access to easy information,
0: it's not Brexit making it worse. It's decisions by governments. The whole point is they can make sensible decisions on their own accord.
21: Well, once we voted to leave the EU, you can do that in a sensible way or a not sensible way.
0: Yes.
21: An unsensible way is to cut off access to police and crime information, which is what happened because of the obsession with leaving anything European. So we did make ourselves less safe by doing that. But, so we should go back into those databases, in my view.
0: Well, why couldn't we have done that in the last 2 years?
21: That's not the only reason that we're here.
0: Who's been in charge the last 2 years? Let me check my notes. Who's been in charge?
21: That has been discussed. I mean, to be honest, I know for a fact that once they became into power, one of the first things, if I keep it, was then Home Secretary did was open conversation on going back into those databases. So I think we've got access to something.
0: An open conversation. Getting things done, Keir Starmer, isn't it? An open conversation. He's been in power two years. It's absolutely vital for our national security. Two years on, but we
21: never should have left them. You know,
0: this is irrelevant. Two years on, been in power, majority of 170, can't get literally nothing. Let's talk about Andy Burnham. He's the Prime Minister in waiting. We all know that. Not only is he facing not a £5 billion defence spending black hole, a £15 billion apparently black hole, because all of that extra money that Keir Starmer sort of gleefully promised defence, still not enough to actually help defend our country properly. But it's not funded at all, it turns out, according to Number 10. Hopefully we'll make savings here to give it. But Andy Burnham's going to have to deal with that in his Chancellor's first budget. But it's very interesting polling that's out. Now, he's, of course, not actually, you know, started yet as Prime Minister, so let's give him a little bit of a leeway. But a YouGov survey has found that voters are concerned that the so-called King of the North would not be governing in the interests of the whole country. 23% believe that he would govern in the interests of the country, and 27% said they thought he'd be more interested in governing on behalf of people from the north, and in particular this whole planning to work from Manchester at least a day a week, moving part of down, you know, Number 10 to the north. Do you think that's a genuine concern for voters?
21: I think it's much too early for voters to be able to know the answer to that question. I mean, the speech he gave on Monday, he was at pains to talk about Scotland and Wales and the east of England and the south of England. The point he was making in this country is over, has been over-centralised for a century or more, I mean, probably forever, to be quite honest, but certainly through all of our lifetimes. Devolving some of that power and money out of London, I think, is a good thing. There's lots of evidence to show that decisions are made better when they're made closer to the people that they affect.
0: Devolution for Wales and Scotland, how's that worked out? I mean, bearing in mind it went so well in Wales that Labour are no longer in power.
21: Some things have got better, some things have got worse.
0: So there isn't, clearly.
21: To say, it's not a silver bullet, but it does help. And of course, Andy's speaking from 9 years of experience as Mayor of Manchester, where he's been able to do some things, lots of things he couldn't do, would have done had he had the powers and the autonomy and the money to be able to do so. And of course, we can learn from lessons in other nations where things are often done, sometimes done better than things are done here, because they have access to powers that are devolved locally. So I think that's a good thing. But no, voters should not be concerned. Andy will govern, of course, for the whole country. I looked at that poll earlier on. You're right, about a quarter of people are worried that he'll govern for the North. I don't think they need to be worried about that, but I understand why people might have those concerns. But 35% of people didn't know the answer, which I think at the moment
0: That's the fairest answer. He's not going to govern for the interests of Islington, which will make a change from Labour leaders.
21: No, we won't. Although, let's be fair, there's lots of poverty in Islington as well, which needs to be addressed.
0: Wow. There we are. It's not poverty. No one's living in poverty in Islington.
21: Exactly. Anyway,
0: no one is living in are you saying people are literally children going starving, walking barefoot on the streets?
21: I mean, there are some very poor council estates in Islington. You have a look at the
0: poor
21: stats,
0: being poor. You will. It's different from poverty. I just don't accept this.
21: No. This, I mean, it depends on you measure poverty. The way we measure poverty in the UK.
0: I know. We measure relative poverty, not the same thing as poverty. It depends on what people mean.
21: There are people in Britain who can't eat three meals a day, sadly, or turn the heating on in the winter. That is not right at all. And
0: I'll tell you what, it would be good if energy prices were cheaper. I wonder how we could do that. Anyway, we're going to leave it. We'll go sidetrack. Mike Berkeley, former Labour Party advisor. Philip Ingram, just a quick response.
1: Andy Burnham, he's going to come head on with the grooming gang issues that are there, because whilst he was Mayor of Manchester, he seemed to put his head in the sand and ignore all of that.
0: A lot of grooming gang victims very unhappy with the only
1: other thing is, with regard to these databases that we keep talking about, the UK ran most of these databases on behalf of the EU and the different police services. So we will have retained our copies of them legitimately, and therefore it's only from 2016 that would have had to get into further data swapping agreements,
0: reason at all why Keir Starmer couldn't, on day one of being Prime Minister, got us back into those things.
1: No, definitely.
0: It's just,
1: not.
0: What are you being asked for in return?
1: Yeah.
0: It's extraordinary, isn't it? Thank you very much, Philip Ingram. Up next, and to talk to TalkSport reporter Max Scott about some event that happened last night. This is Talk.
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5: Anti-clockwise, the M60 is slow. Two lanes are closed to a broken down lorry from junction 16 for Pendlebury through to junction 15 for the Swinton interchange. And southbound for the M1, a lane closure to an earlier vehicle fire from Rugby at junction 18 to Dunchurch and Coventry. And the eastbound side of the M4, that has a lane closure to overrunning roadworks between 19 at Bristol through to Bath. I'm Hannah Cox.
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3: 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The home of common sense. This is Talk.
0: This is Talk, the home of common sense, for me, Julia Hartley-Brewer. Now we're going to talk about the reason why I'm in state I'm in today. It's all down to Harry Kane. It's your fault, Harry. It's your fault. Yeah, of course, that England World Cup match last night. Yeah, we are through to the next round after beating the Democratic Republic of Congo 2-1. But it was fairly nail-biting for most of the time, was it not? Well, joining us to chat about that is TalkSport reporter Max Scott, who also watched the match last night. There may or may not have been a beer involved, but you rather sensibly didn't carry on afterwards.
7: Yes.
0: Unlike some of us.
7: I made the executive decision to not drink any more beer after the full-time whistle. Thankfully, it didn't have to go to extra time. Because
0: he's always sitting there all la-di-da and responsible and professional.
7: Well, look, can I also add that yesterday on the breakfast show on Talk with Jeremy Kyle, I correctly predicted that we would concede first and win 2-1.
0: Did you?
7: I did.
0: You've done a prediction for us before, but it was actually a better result than the one we got.
7: I've tried to be conservative, and I think that was quite a conservative prediction that turned out correct, so I am feeling quite smug this morning.
0: Fair you are. We were not feeling smug in that first half, though, were we?
7: No, we weren't. But England are a team of moments, Julia. We aren't a team of attacking fluidity, of tactical cohesion, not yet anyway, but we are a team with one of the best players in the world in Harry Kane. Yeah. This and we've spoken about this before, but I've got to reiterate how I love that Harry Kane is so unassuming.
0: It's just normal bloke.
7: And he's a normal bloke that speaks well, that is sort of humble to his core, but is one of the best players on the planet. And that second goal, which I'm sure everybody that's listening and watching has seen, was one of the goals of the tournament and will be one of the goals of the tournament. To score from that angle with such power, and for the goal keeper to still be on his heels, he's hit it that hard, was a wonderful moment.
0: And he's a good goalie.
7: I mean, he's the reason that England weren't 3 or 4-1 up at half time. So one thing I do think that whilst lots of the coverage today, particularly on TalkSport, has been quite negative because it wasn't a particularly enamouring performance.
0: Well, Philip Ingram's a bit negative about
7: it today. But what I've got to say is there was much more invention, there was much more energy and pace, even when we went 1-0 down. Yes, it wasn't a classic. I can hear the people listening and watching saying, Max, what are you talking about? It was dreadful. But it wasn't as bad as Ghana, let's say. England traditionally
0: wasn't
7: get
0: as flat.
7: No. Yeah. And England get better in tournaments. And with Thomas Tuchel at the helm, I think it's still possible. If you were to tell, you know, appeal to my reason, not my heart, we would lose to France in a final, right?
0: I mean, have you watched any matches they've played this World Cup?
7: But
0: yes, of course.
7: Do you remember Thomas Tuchel's Chelsea beating Pep Guardiola's Manchester City in the Champions League final a few years ago? Nobody saw it coming. Yeah. He's got that in.
0: That's the thing. You know, there is never anything that's a dead set. Let's talk about our next match. Because yesterday, I think one of the reasons that we could actually really get behind it yesterday was because, you know, it was actually at a time
7: sociable
0: we could all
7: time.
0: Watch and kids could watch and, you know, and you weren't sort of going, well, what time do I have to stay up to? Please let there not be extra time. But the next one, 1 o'clock in the morning on Monday, so you know it's not even like over the weekend or anything. Thomas Tuchel, the manager, is also saying, let kids stay up. I mean, I don't know how many of them will be able to stay awake for it. Mm. If we went to extra time, we were looking at getting to bed at 4 a.m. a time many of us have been used to getting up on the breakfast show. Do you think, can we just organise for the whole nation that we all just agree that we all get up at 6 a.m. and we watch it. They don't broadcast it.
7: No spoilers. Just,
0: no spoilers, nothing in the media, nothing. Don't look at social media. And we all just watch it as a nation at 6 a.m.
7: It's a great idea, but I think it's a bit pie in the sky, Julia, I'm afraid.
0: Now, I can dream.
7: The big question for lots of fans is whether or not the government is going to grant extra, sort of relax the licensing laws. Now, I've been in contact with the Home Office this morning, who say they are going to respond. They are going to tell TalkSport.
0: Come round mine, it's fine.
7: Well, I'm happy to do that. Big party at Julia's. That's the big question. But I think the biggest, the mammoth task at hand for England isn't really about whether fans are going to be able to watch in pubs. It's the altitude.
0: So it's going to be Mexico City.
7: 7,220 metres altitude, 20% less oxygen. Yeah. There's a real conundrum for the FA because all sports science says if you want to perform at your highest at altitude like that, you need to spend 2 to 3 weeks acclimatising. We've not been able to do. Mexico have. The question is, they have altitude tents available, the England squad, but putting the England players who've just played, you know, played their hearts out last night in an altitude tent, that's counterintuitive. They need the oxygen to recover well. So England, we understand, are likely to arrive on Friday because the first night sleep at such altitude is generally terrible. Yeah. And so they'll get that behind them and hopefully sleep well on Saturday as best as they can to perform on Sunday. That seems to be the plan.
0: Is the Azteca Stadium, I mean, bear in mind, okay, they're going to be playing Mexico, who have been playing very well in this tournament, who are going to be playing to a home crowd. I mean, realistically,
7: where they've only lost two of their last 89 competitive matches.
0: All right,
7: at the Azteca.
0: All right, Max, we're having a nice morning. Why do you have to ruin everything? It's the voice of doom. I've been at high altitude. I went trekking in Peru many years ago. And,
7: wow.
0: I mean, wow.
7: I've been to Machu Picchu.
0: I mean, you are. I mean, you know, you just feel faint. I mean, this is going to be hard. Are we going to have not just rehydration breaks, but little altitude
7: oxygen breaks
0: as well? Yeah.
7: Well, that'd be great, wouldn't it? And maybe we should petition FIFA, and then it's, you know, more revenue for them in the oxygen break.
0: But even just walking in high altitude is exhausting if you're not used to it. I mean, they tried to even do everything up with their rehydration, but they've not evened everything up with all the matches being played in different countries at different altitudes.
7: Yeah, there's no doubt that Mexico are at an absolute advantage here, not only because they're playing at home, but because they're playing in an environment that they're accustomed to. But look, it's Mexico.
0: And with more fans. But, you know, that makes a difference.
7: If we want to just put our simple sort of match-going, pub-going fans head on, it's only Mexico. Yeah, they've been playing well, but we're England and we've got world-class players and we should beat them regardless
0: of
7: the altitude.
0: They haven't got Harry Kane.
7: Exactly.
0: Just finally, in terms of Harry Kane's goals scoring, is it it's five now just at this World Cup? How many in total at World Cups? 18?
7: Yes, he's now leading Gary Lineker. I believe he's now on 13 World Cup goals.
0: 13,
7: he's scored 74 goals this season for club and country. Yeah. He has to be the Ballon d'Or winner. If he isn't awarded as the best player on the planet, then it is a shame. It's a crying shame and a disgrace to football, an insult to meritocracy in football if he's not the Ballon d'Or winner.
0: Philip Ingram, tuppence worth from Mr. Northern Ireland here.
8: Well, he's paid enough money to be the best.
0: You're obsessed with this. Shouldn't people who are the top of their game literally be paid a lot of money?
8: Well, it's up to the people that are the fans that are paying.
0: Well, they're quite happy to buy the shirts and pay for it.
7: Absolutely, give him another 100 million.
0: You want to pay him £1 million every time he touches the ball? We'll all come together for that one.
8: And you know, at altitude, if I was getting paid £58,000 a day, I'd be altitude trained.
0: I am going to throw you out of this studio at this rate, Max. Any chance you free the next couple of hours? Because apparently, Philip's got to go.
7: Yeah, if you carry on, Philip, I'll be in the hot seat. All right, I'll be taking that lovely jacket off.
0: Thoughts on people, gang, smugglers, and unit? Start honing up. Yeah, well, thanks, Philip. It's been great having you. He may or may not be ever here again. We're going to go to a break. Big thanks, TalkSport reporter Max Scott, who may or may not be here after 11. We'll get to more of your calls as well. This is Talk.
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10: Andy Burnham has vowed to review all possible options to deport a ringleader of the Rochdale grooming gang. Shabir Ahmed is expected to be released from jail today. Talk's Cara Bentley has more.
11: Shabir Ahmed was a dual British-Pakistani citizen but was stripped of his British citizenship following his conviction in 2012 for several charges of rape and sexual offences against girls. But the 73-year-old cannot be deported to Pakistan because Commonwealth migrants who arrived in the UK before 1973 cannot legally be removed, Andy Burnham says if he becomes Prime Minister, he'll ask the Home and Foreign Secretaries to consider how to deport him.
10: The England manager has urged parents to let their kids stay up to watch England face Mexico in the last 16 of the World Cup. The match kicks off at 1 a.m. on Monday, UK time. Thomas Tuchel has told parents we need everyone's support and says they should be allowed to skip school the next day. The Prime Minister will make a formal apology on behalf of the state today to all those affected by forced adoptions across England and Wales. An estimated 185,000 babies were taken from unmarried mothers and placed for adoption between 1949 and 1976. Education Secretary Bridget Phillipson addressed the matter before a committee last month.
12: The Prime Minister will have more to say on this shameful period in our history, reflecting the gravity of what has happened. But here and now, let me say to all of those affected, you will get the apology that you so profoundly deserve.
10: At least 13 people have been killed and more than 80 injured in a Russian drone and missile attack on Kyiv. The city's mayor says the strikes targeted residential buildings. And diesel prices have fallen by the largest monthly amount since the year 2000, dropping by 16p per litre in June. Petrol fell by 8p a litre on average across the UK. That's the latest here on Talk. More from me in an hour. I'm Matt Hutchinson.
13: Talk. News. 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
13: Across the UK, on DAB+, on YouTube, on your mobile, and on your side, this is Talk. Formidable opponents flee. Julia Hartley Brewer's Talk Nation.
0: A very, very good morning. Welcome back to the show. This is Talk. We are the home of common sense, and I'm Julia Hartley Brewer, and I have special dispensation allowed Philip Ingram to stay. I don't know why. Anyway, whether you are listening on DAB Plus Radio or on your smart speaker, watching on YouTube or your connected device, thank you very much for your company. If you've missed anything from the show, go to my YouTube page, the Julia Hartley Brewer Show. Hit subscribe and you never have to miss a thing. Coming up in this hour, we're going to be talking more about these just extraordinary, extraordinary cases of people who are here who shouldn't be here, either grooming gang leaders who are about to be released from prison, but apparently we can't deport to Pakistan. Andy Burnham, not even Prime Minister yet, demanding that Home Office, Foreign Office, whoever it is, does whatever is necessary, whatever possible, to deport that grooming gang ringleader. Also, investigation at the BBC finding that a convicted people smuggler, once described as the godfather of the French migrant camps, making $100,000 a week at one point, putting people in the backs of lorries, is living and working illegally in Britain for some reason, and no disrespect to the good folk of Leicester. He chose Leicester as a place to live. Foreign offenders, according to Shabana Mahmood's new immigration crackdown, though, will all face deportation, irrespective of the seriousness of their crime. That's what the new law is going to say. Absolute nonsense. There's a proviso in there, unless it has a big impact on the a negative impact on the offender or the family. We ain't going to get rid of any of these people. Our government is not serious about this stuff. Plus, we're going to be talking about the secret dossier compiled by a former MI6 intelligence officer specialising in Russia. Claims that Lord Manderson was considered a privileged contact by Russian intelligence, the KGB. Well, we'll talk about all of that and plenty more besides with Philip Ingram, who, for no good reason, is still in the studio. Philip Ingram, MBE, a former senior military intelligence officer, but not a big fan of the England team.
1: No, I support England in the World. I support England in the World Cup, and I even watch the game. Yeah. I do not like football at all, and
0: he watches it for me and for you.
1: I lost 90 minutes of my life. Well, the last 20 minutes.
0: No,
1: was,
0: with
1: was
0: hydration
1: quite exciting.
0: Breaks, it's an extra
1: yeah.
0: hour.
1: Yeah, the last 20 minutes was quite exciting, but then that was just people doing their job.
0: Come on.
1: Well, you know, it was great to see the captain stepping up and showing the other strikers what they were supposed to have done. And they didn't, and none of them did it. So he had to show them what to do.
0: He does show what to do. Can I just ask about these local... he knows this desk is big enough. I can't reach over and wallop him. Absolutely. They've got all these councils, like, you know the obsessives they got. You know, we want a Palestinian flag or a pride trans flag, but absolutely, they're fine. Absolutely, people people shouldn't put up their England flags or their flags, because, of course, that's just horrible, bigoted, racist. But Cambridgeshire residents say restrictions on St George's and Union flags on lampposts are overkill. So there's Lib Dem Council, of course it is, in Cambridgeshire County Council. They said displays of patriotism were, quote, not appropriate, and that using ladders to put up the flags was reckless and could put lives at risk. This, by the way, even with a load of St George's flags going up, not just from the Raise the Colours movements, but for the World Cup. These people are mad.
1: Oh, they're completely mad. But you know what's even more mad? They've been voted in by the good people of Cambridgeshire.
0: Yeah, well, yeah, so, live with it.
1: You know, that's democracy at work. You vote for it, that's what you get.
0: Yeah, quite right, quite right. Look, let's talk about these gangs. It is extraordinary. And I do read the detail because it's important to know all the horrendous detail about these people so we know exactly who we're talking about. We're not talking about shoplifters here. A Rochdale grooming gang ringleader, known as Daddy. I mean, makes you want to throw up, that does. Shabir Ahmed, 73 years old. He is due to be freed from prison today, which is very bizarre because he was convicted in 2012 for 30 counts of rape and sexual offences against girls, one of whom at least was 12 years old. 50 victims of these gangs, it is thought, in total. And he was convicted of numerous sentences. There was 19 and one was 22. They were the longest. So for some bizarre reason, we in this country don't make you serve those consecutively. You serve them concurrently. So you serve them all at the same time. And for some reason, we don't make people serve their full sentences. So he's coming out today. Pretty sure. Again, let's do the maths. 2026 minus 2012. Definitely not 22 years. He's going to be released despite the fact that he's Pakistani-born. He had dual nationality. He renounced his Pakistani nationality. I don't think we should allow him to do that. You came here from Pakistan, that's where you're from, full stop. We've taken away his British citizenship, so at least we've done that. But because of a ridiculous loophole in the Immigration Act of 1971, because he'd been in the country for a certain period of time before that act came in and before his deportation should be considered, his removal is barred. It's a stupid loophole. I don't know why it exists, but it does. And Andy Burnham, interestingly, is one of those who's actually stepped up as a future prime minister to say the ministers do everything possible to deport him. Like everyone he tweeted last night, I want this vile criminal out of the country. Victims must come first. I will ask the Home and Foreign Secretaries to review all possible options, and they should consider nothing is off the table. I'd like to point out, though, two of his co-ringleaders in this Rochdale grooming gang of nine, they've also been stripped of their British citizenship, and they have also not been taken back by Pakistan, and we believe that they are still in the country as well. I mean, this keeps on happening. But as we were just discussing, could change the law. They could change it tomorrow. Labour guest Mike Buckley pointed out last summer, MPs turned up on a Saturday to pass a law to save British Steel.
1: Yep.
0: Well, let's save British girls, shall we?
1: It wouldn't take an awful lot of drafting to do it. It wouldn't take a huge amount of debate. And I suspect any Labour MP that any MP that tries to vote against it would meet the wrath of the constituents.
0: Oh, I mean, they really, really should. I can't see any reason whatsoever not. And one of the victims, Ruby, she's previously spoken of the abuse, saying she's still getting failed by a broken system. Mm. She was 12 years old when it started. There's no support for victims, she says. She's been left being scared for her own safety. She says, this guy I met, well known in the Rochdale, Oldham and Middleton areas. She says, even if he's not in those areas, presumably when he's allowed out, he won't be. He still knows, yeah, I presume. Who knows? She says he still knows people, could contact them, which makes me feel unsafe. At the end of the trial, we were told they would all be deported once released, but not one of them has been deported. There are always false promises.
1: Yeah, that sums it up perfectly. The government needs to step up. And it's good to hear Andy Burnham, because he's come under a lot of criticism for his approach to the grooming gang inquiries.
0: And basically, dragging him to do, Keir Starmer, and then where there was a grooming gang inquiry, it was considered to be fairly half-hearted.
1: Yeah.
0: And he didn't take action, and lots there were people who were identified. No action was taken, despite the fact, again, as a Metro mayor, he, like Sadiq Khan in London, who doesn't think grooming gangs have been a problem in London at all, he would have been able to direct the police to say, I think your resources should go into this. And again, everyone treats it like it's some historic thing. It's still going on now.
1: It is.
0: And it's not historic for the victims who are sort of, some of them, like, 25, 30, trying to live their lives, knowing that the men who gang-raped them and drugged them and abused them and beat them and tortured them when they were 12, 13, 14, 15 years old still walk in the streets
1: doing it
0: to younger girls.
1: As you say, it's not historic to the victims. They're still suffering today, and they're suffer, they should see some justice. And it is still ongoing. And what we have seen that come out into the public domain is almost certainly just the tip of the iceberg.
0: Absolutely. I mean, 100%. And then we've got the people smugglers. Again, this guy, I mean, this is called Twana. He's called Twana Jamal, although he's living here under a false name. He was given a 5-year jail sentence in France back in 2016. Mm-hmm. He's an Iraqi Kurd. He was described as one of the most successful people smugglers that they'd ever caught. He was called the godfather in the French migrant camps. He was earning 100 grand a week at that time, just age 36, basically moving illegal migrants across the channel, mostly by lorry. That was the modus operandi. Still going on right now, by the way. We just focused. Mm-hmm.

0: They're very, very sure it is this guy. And they've told the authorities, but authorities reckon there are at least 15, possibly 20 of these kingpins, these smuggling gang leaders, not just Mr. Mm-hmm. Bloke who pushes the dinghy out, the people who are making the serious money, living in this country yeah. right now. This is the thing. How do we not have any access to biometrics or anything? I mean, surely he gives a false ID and then we go, okay. Maybe he told them he was a schoolboy because they seem to do that. But what are I love the fact this is like 1, 2, 3, 4, 5, 6. So six paragraph. Immigration officers have told the BBC that since the UK left the European Union, it has become more difficult to check criminal records from some other countries.
1: We owned most
0: Brexit's
1: of the
0: Brexit's fault.
1: Yeah, we owned most of the EU criminal record databases and managed them on behalf.
0: So by the time we left
1: EU,
0: in 2021,
1: we
0: would have had his records.
1: Yeah, of course we would.
0: So we would have been able to check his records. So when Mr. Twana Jamal turns up and goes, "Oh, I'm an asylum seeker. I've just come from some awful war-torn place," they'd have gone, "Let's do your fingerprints," and then they'd have gone, "Oh, that's funny. You seem to be somebody who has been in prison for being a people smuggler in France." Then what do we do then? We throw him out, right?
1: Well, we should throw him out. But the other thing that you have to recognise here is those 15 people that have been identified as kingpins by the French, and they said that they're in the UK. Kingpins aren't just individuals who run who do everything themselves.
0: Yeah.
1: They've got massive criminal networks underneath them. So they've got an awful lot more henchmen that are probably brought across the channel that are in here that are part of organised crime groups. This is huge, and we need to be up in arms about it.
0: And it's
1: and
0: not
1: get the
0: just
1: government
0: people
1: to deal
0: trafficking,
1: with it.
0: It's child trafficking, it's sex
1: trafficking.
0: It's sex
1: trafficking,
0: it's drug trafficking, it's gun trafficking, it's everything. It's almost like it's organised crime. I think you'll find, though, if you do check more closely, Philip, that we've smashed the gangs in the last 2 years.
1: No, they're all brain surgeons. And engineers, yes. I missed that memo, sorry.
0: Sorry, I mean, can everyone please keep up and be a bit more supportive of Keir Starmer, please? Look, I think particularly the fact that Andy Burnham is demanding the government deport this Pakistani grooming gang ringleader, the one we were talking about earlier, due to be freed from prison today. The fact that the BBC is now doing pretty big reports mm-hmm. on the scale of the madness of our lack of border security. I want to know your reaction towards that. Give us a call, 0344-499-1000. Text the word TALK in your message to 87222. 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Calls to charge the national rate. Text costs one. Standard network rate message. But I do find it extraordinary. Shabana Mahmood, people keep saying as Home Secretary, she's a goodie. She's one of the good ones. Sorry, this is the madness of what they're bringing in. Immigration crackdown, we were told, published on Tuesday, the Immigration and Asylum mm-hmm. Bill. And the court's going to be told there should be a presumption to deport, irrespective of the seriousness of a crime. So expanding removal orders beyond people who are committing high-level crime. I mean, all foreign offenders should be considered for deportation for any offence. Quote, unless the effect on the person or a member of their family would be disproportionate. Oh, I've got a 3-year-old who I'll never get to see if I'm deported to God knows
1: who
0: where.
1: Who doesn't like Albanian chicken
0: doesn't
1: nuggets.
0: Like chicken nuggets. I mean, once you've got that proviso in, no one... I mean, by definition, expelling someone from the country should have a disproportionate effect on your life. That's literally the point of it.
1: But this is where the Attorney General, he's a human rights lawyer, could step in and put a very, very high bar for what is defined as disproportionate. And the government could easily make it virtually impossible for that disproportionate level to be applied in the law. It just takes a little bit of direction from...
0: I don't care. The point of it is supposed to be a punishment. And if you really, really care about being with your family, maybe don't commit serious crimes, or indeed any crime in this country. If you can't, I remonstrate with even the Uber delivery delivery driver riders who are around my local supermarket who ride at high speed on those electrified massive. One of those bikes hit you, they're going to take you down and cause a serious injury. And we see people have been very seriously injured, even killed by them. And they're riding on a pavement. There's a load of primary schools nearby. They're doing it at high speed, even at 8:30 in the morning when all the kids are there. Mums pushing buggies, elderly people disabled, and they're out of control. And whenever, without exception, when I speak to them, and I do, you've met me, right? They all speak with a foreign accent.
1: Yeah.
0: Very strong. No, all of them. And we know the massive rate of illegal working in this field. I'd be surprised if most of them are legal or you know. But I do actually say, don't come to my country and break the law. Mm. And even if the law is.

0: don't ride your bike on the pavement. That includes that law, let alone, you know, the gang rape and the thieving.
1: And a lot of these e-bikes that they use are illegal. They're far too powerful. And again, you see people in different cities on, you know, these e-scooters. Those are illegal in the public roads as well because they're not properly insured unless they come from one of these hire companies.
0: But if I hit
1: companies.
0: Them in my car, I'm still to blame. Just checking. I don't aim at them. I'm just saying. You know, I'm not quite sure how much I'm supposed to be giving people 2 meters leeway when they're on an illegal vehicle on the road.
1: Yeah, you hit them. Yes, they hit you. No, it's their fault. But then they're not insured and all the rest.
0: Or identifiable.
1: And identifiable. Yeah. And they'll just sue you anyway for being racist.
0: Just like don't be on the road or on the pavement. Who knows? Maybe we should not run our entire country around having hordes of young people tearing around on uninsured, dangerous vehicles.
1: Yeah, but our police are more occupied chasing people for tweets rather than illegal vehicles.
0: I thought they were busy dealing with serious crime, like, people smuggling and gang rape. No, they're not doing that either. I digress. There's so much to talk about today. I think I get more angry when I've got a World Cup hangover. I didn't think it was possible. This defence black hole, £5 billion not accounted for in the extra £15 billion uplift for defence spending. Turns out, according to Downing Street asked to actually explain where the actual £10 billion they say is accounted for is from. Yeah, they can't even account for that. £15 billion to find. Andy Burnham is going to have a little bit of a tough job with that first budget, isn't he?
1: Well, he is going to have a tough job, and hopefully his job is going to be made even tougher, because with any luck, your further defence ministers will turn around and say, actually, this isn't any real money. I can't therefore do what I'm being asked to do and protect
0: this
1: country.
0: You've lied to the public.
1: And you're asking me to lie to the public. I morally can't do that. And if the defence ministers don't do that, then the defence chief should turn around and say, you're not giving me the wherewithal to be able to prepare my force to deal with the threat that's out there. I cannot do it. You're going to have to get someone else in because I'm off.
0: We're just going to keep resigning. Yeah. But they shouldn't be forced to do that, though. That's the. I mean, John Healey made the point. I mean, you know, if John Healey said, you know, we cannot keep our forces safe, let alone even keep our country safe, in his resignation speech. And it is bizarre. Dan Jarvis, I certainly think is an honourable man.
1: Yeah, he is.
0: He's got an extra billion and a half. He hasn't. There is no extra money. They've made it up. And again, I think this is an act of treachery by the Prime Minister. If he thinks this is his legacy, it's a very apt legacy. Mm. You're all smoke, no mirrors. I mean, just smoke and mirrors. Sorry, he's just a complete fraud, Keir Starmer. But I mean, we've got to find that money because we haven't got a choice. And especially when we're dealing with the stuff that's going on, you know, like with Russia. Now, this expose from this secret dossier compiled by the former MI6 intelligence officer, this is Christopher Steele, he's the former head of MI6's Russia desk. He knows what he's talking about. He did that big dossier on Donald Trump, if you recall, which had a few choice claims about things that happened in the Moscow hotel rooms. Now, some of it, we're told, has been completely discounted, you know, but he's now working, you know, outside of MI6. But this dossier compiled by him claims that the likes of Peter Mandelson, Boris Johnson, Dominic Cummings, who's chief advisor to Boris Johnson, of course, how could we forget him, Nigel Farage, Jeremy Corbyn, a whole range of people had been basically tracked and spied on by the Russians. I think we would expect that they would do senior political figures and influential people. But they described Lord Mandelson as a privileged contact. Now, as a former senior military intelligence officer, you explained in the last hour as well, what do we mean by that?
1: Well, a privileged contact will be someone that they have got the ability to manipulate in some way or another, whether that be through rewards or through suggestions or because they're politically motivated to support, implant a thought and that will turn into some form of action. It's not saying that they're an agent, they're an asset, and therefore they're not under a level of control, but you can manipulate them to do stuff. And having read the reports around this, nothing in that surprised me.
0: No, but this was written in 2022, and of course, this was before Mandelson was appointed as our man in the United States. And Whitehall officials, of course, will be now facing questions as part of the various probes going on about whether they knew about these allegations when Mandelson was appointed as ambassador 3 years later in 2025.
1: I will be completely gobsmacked if a lot of what's come out in the Mandelson investigation wasn't known about beforehand and will have had to have been put in front of the Prime Minister.
0: It's almost like he failed his security vetting. Which he did.
1: Yes.
0: Yeah. And of course, the various allegations being made against criminal investigations ongoing against Keir Starmer. He's said that he's committed no wrongdoing. I must state that. But explain how do they? Okay, someone who's going to be influential, why not? You know, get them in. We've seen films of a Turing candidate and stuff. So there are lots of different methods you can use to. You know, there are people who they will literally blackmail and make them do stuff. There are people they will bribe. What people are focused on, honey trap or whatever. It is. And what is the purpose of that? Is it to get them to do stuff to undermine the British state, pass on information? What is it what is it they're trying to get, or what are they trying to influence?
1: Well, there's so many different things that they're trying to do. You know, with the likes of the position that Lord Mandelson would have been in advising policy decisions in the Labour Party as it's coming up and all the rest of it, it would be to suggest that maybe that's a better option than that whenever it's going through, and that option is more favourable to what Russia would want to do in longer term. But it'll all be little things. It'll be tiny little things over long periods of time.
0: Yeah.
1: But they all add up to...
0: China does the same.
1: And we try and do the same elsewhere.
0: Oh, God,
1: we do. It's age-old. It's the second oldest profession. The tactics and techniques and procedures are exactly the same wherever they are. Some are controlled. Ours are controlled very carefully. Some aren't controlled. The Russians and the Chinese
0: aren't. Well, a caller earlier, Francis, I think... No, it wasn't Francis. It was Peter. He was saying he doesn't understand why Russia... We worry about our defences, and why would Russia even bother using wasting a missile on us when they're completely able to undermine us any way they want by just entering the country illegally and staying here, or as we see with these sort of work. But also this other story, Vladimir Putin launched drones from his fleet of sanctioned oil tankers, the ones that are carrying out that oil around the world, which we're just doing nothing about, to spy on nuclear weapons in Britain. This is a claim from the International Institute for Strategic Studies. In a report, they say intelligence experts have claimed this, that drones exploited numerous gaps in NATO air defences during a sustained 15-month campaign by the Kremlin. Among them was RAF Lakenheath, a US base in Suffolk that's preparing to host nuclear bombs. Back in 24, drones breached its airspace, along with three other US sites. A sanctioned Russian tanker docked in Hull at the time has since been blamed for launching the drones. Bases across Europe also spied upon. And during one incident, drones were seen deploying from a Russian spy ship before flying towards a French aircraft carrier, according to the report. What are we doing about this?
1: Well, not a lot, not enough. We need the defence investment plan to be able to allow us to do it. And if we look at that, there are lots of reports of the drones flying not just over our nuclear weapon sites, but over nuclear power plants, our critical national infrastructure.
0: And of course, they've been monitoring under the water.
1: Correct. Everyone talks of the Russians using a ballistic missile against us. That'll never happen, all the rest of it. If those drones had the warheads on that, the drones that are used in the Ukraine-Russian war have and flying in, they can do that. They don't need to fire a missile. The drones are already penetrating. This was part of the game.
0: We understand that Putin wants to reclaim Ukraine, wants to reclaim the Baltics. Probably Putin. I mean, it's not even just reclaiming the Soviet Union. It's the Russian Empire. He wants to go back to almost the Tsar's times. But where do we fit in there?
1: Well, we fit in there because we're permanent member of the Security Council of the United Nations. We're the sixth largest economy in the globe. We are a centre of financial excellence in the world through the City of London. We're not in Russia's good books. We're a Five Eyes member. We're a member of NATO. And we're influential with the EU.
0: It's almost like we're important now.
1: And therefore we're a focus. But these drones were also hitting Denmark, Germany, Sweden.
0: But we're a focus for the purpose of what? So if you undermine us, it's not about invading us, it's us. It's just the fact that we then will be less able to protect our allies.
1: Yeah, two purposes of the drones coming in. One is to test our intelligence gathering capability, to test whether we can detect them.
0: And our resolve
1: test our response. So it's intelligence gathering. The second thing is to send a message to say, hey, look, we can get in there.
0: But why would they want us to know that?
1: Because it's stirring the pot. It's like me in my World Cup commentary
0: I stir the pot.
1: Vladimir Putin does exactly the same. He just doesn't use the World Cup. He's using drones and threats of explosives and all the rest of it.
0: Basically got the KGB in here. That's what he's saying. Let's talk about Andy Burnham. Votosphere, well, most voters in this poll for YouGov don't know answer, which I think is probably the right answer. 27% of voters say they fear he's going to govern in the interests of the North, and only 23% say in the interests of the whole country. All this focus on, you know, the North, the North, the North, which is, I can understand. I mean, previously, all Labour leaders have focused on the North London constituency of Islington. So I suppose that's a good thing. I mean, I've got no issue with more focus on our great northern cities and and the Midlands and other parts of the country that have been left behind. London's doing okay. You know, we're doing okay. All transport links, all, you know, the jobs, the city money and everything. But a bit more focus there. But it doesn't have to be an either-or, does it?
1: No, it doesn't have to be an either-or. It should be all-inclusive. But then Keir Starmer hasn't been all-inclusive both in his approach to governing what England needs, but also governing the United Kingdom. You look at Prime Minister's questions, and I measured it over a six-month period. There were probably four questions on the other parts of the United Kingdom that he answered, and policies he brought out, as opposed to those from the totality. The one thing I disagree with is this number 10 of the North that he's opening up, because that's just a vanity project to allow him to work from home in Manchester.
0: It's going to cost us millions. Fortune. Yeah, I mean, it's just madness. And was he going to helicopter? I don't want government on the Avanti West Coast Main Line. Sorry, I really don't.
1: Well, he'll just not get to London if he does that.
0: Also, have you checked the Wi-Fi out on that train?
1: It doesn't work. I do. I check it out every time I come up and down. It doesn't work.
0: Exactly. 11:27 is the time. Love to hear your thoughts on all of these stories, anything and everything. Anything you want to talk about, get in touch. Give us a call on 0344-499-1000. If you want to have a go at him about the football, feel free as well. This is Talk.
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11: Anti-clockwise on the M60. Two lanes are closed and slow traffic to a broken down lorry from junction 16 at Pendlebury through to 15 for the Swinton interchange. In Cambridgeshire, the eastbound side of the A14 is now blocked to a multi-vehicle accident from 20 to junction 21. Eastbound the M4 has a lane closure to overrunning roadworks Bristol to Bath, and the A48 in Lydney in Gloucestershire, that's closed to emergency repairs. I'm Hannah Cox.
2: See it. Hear it. Talk it. Across the UK. Talk Energy. The home of common sense. This is Talk.
0: Good morning. Welcome back to the show. Let's get straight to your calls and messages coming in on the... Is it that much to ask? Let's try and deport some gang rapists. Does that seem unreasonable? It doesn't to me. Let's go to Scott, who's in Essex. Hello, Scott. Thank you for your call. What do you want to say, my darling?
12: Hello, Julia.
0: Hello.
12: It's just the sheer hypocrisy of the situation.
0: Yeah.
12: Labour saying that they can deport this person. Yeah. Who was the people that were preventing the Conservatives from nailing power from deporting people with screams of racism and the German N-word and the Italian F-word?
0: Yeah.
12: And they would block every opportunity. But now they're in power. They've seen the light. The Conservatives are the only consistent ones that said these people shouldn't be here, and for the safety of their children, let's get rid of them.
0: Except they didn't get rid of them.
12: I know, because most of the time they couldn't, because any time they try, we heard racism, man.
0: Well, no one shouting racist at you as a government stops you from getting anything done if you really want to. They could have acted. Oh. Okay, Kemi Badenoch wasn't the leader. I think she would have acted. She gets it. But they could have acted. They could have left the ECHR. They could have done lots of things. They had enough votes in Parliament. They could have done it. They chose not to do it.
12: But then you've also got the other departments. Whitehall has been blocking us from deporting people. Our legal system has been blocking.
0: Yep.
12: Media will immediately come down on the neck of anyone who dares have an opinion that they don't consent to.
0: Yeah.
12: Across the board.
0: I don't think it works anymore, though. I think the fact that you get the BBC doing these reports, the fact that this is now, you know, this is just above the parapet. It's not a few people discussing it on some dodgy forum on the internet. This is all over the place. It's all out there. Everyone can see the figures. We know how much it costs. We know we can't afford it. We know the damages people are doing. We know the criminality rate. People are talking about it openly, and it doesn't matter how many times you shout racist or fascist or bigot at these people. People like me, we don't care anymore. You can say what you think. We know we're in the right.
12: How long until people start wearing the word racist as a badge of honour?
0: Well, that would be appalling.
12: To say, I can see the problem and I'm willing to deal with the problem, and they're going to say, well, you can call me racist, but that's only because I'm protecting my homeland.
0: But again, I don't think it's got anything to do with race. It's about culture. There's nothing in the pigmentation of anyone's skin, of any colour, that makes them commit crimes. Culture, however, background, attitudes, you know, the method in which they arrive in the country, that does have an impact. But the colour of people's skin doesn't. That's why, when they want to shout racist, it's a way of shutting people down. It's not actually addressing the actual issue. Scott, great call. Thank you so much. A couple of your texts and tweets going. Barry says about this Pakistani grooming gang ringleader. Of course he should be deported. It should take precedence over the gangs. Perhaps act as a deterrent to discourage any further crimes. There is no deterrence that is going to stop gang rapists any of this other stuff. They're going to do it. You can't deter it. You can't stop them. You can't stop them from wanting to do it. Other than that, they're not in the country or they're behind bars. Karen says, I'll take anything at the moment. Too little, too late, says Peter. They won't deport this guy, says David. He'll be free, having paid his debt to society. Not good enough, says Angela, unless it's in a box. Couldn't agree with you more. Good, says Gary, that Andy Burnham is demanding deportation, but we all know it's performative outrage. Quite right, too. Right, now, on a more cheerful note, you, of course, know we've got that exciting news from our friends at TalkSport, with the World Cup well underway now. TalkSport and Meantime have teamed up to create a lager. 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
0: Good morning. Welcome back to the show. 11:37 is the time. This is Talk, the home of common sense. Coming up, we're going to be talking to Sir Bill Browder, Putin's number one foreign enemy, about Russia spying on some of our most leading, well-known politicians. First up, though, let's talk to David Shipley. He's an investigative journalist and a former prisoner himself, about, well, some of these extraordinary stories we've been talking about today, but including grooming gang bosses and the like. Good morning to you, David.
17: Morning.
0: Thank you for joining us. Before we get into that, just some breaking news that's just come in the last couple of moments. Shabana Mahmood, the Home Secretary, very much in the news at the moment. She has told Parliament that the government has accepted all the recommendations for change made by an inquiry into the Southport killings, which found that they could have been prevented and had identified fundamental failings. Now, that Southport inquiry was published in April. And, of course, it looked into the circumstances leading to Axel Rudakabana killing three young girls, injuring eight other children and two adults. And it identified five fundamental systemic failures and parental shortcomings. So the absence of risk ownership, people, you know, no single agency or indeed person was responsible for anything. Critical failures in sharing information about this young man having knives and the like, misattribution of autism, limited oversight of what he was doing online, and, as I say, crucially also significant parent failures. I mean, if they had stopped him getting in that cab first time he'd left the house in many months, those children would still be alive right now enjoying a lovely summer. What do you make of that agreement to accept all the recommendations? What will that actually mean in practice?
17: Well, I think they had to. I think the issue for me, though, is that the Southport inquiry didn't focus on some other key problems which actually were found during the inquiry.
0: Yeah.
17: So the manner in which police were just incredibly soft touch.
0: Yeah.
17: You know, there was an incident at one point where Rudakabana was threatening to go to his old school and kill a former pupil. Yeah. He'd made a plan, you know, and police came around his house to interview him. He explained his plan and they said, well, you know, actually, we're going to have to arrest you because this sounds like you're planning to murder someone. And at that point, Rudakabana backed down and changed his story. They said, okay, well, we're just going to let you off with a warning then.
0: Yeah.
17: Another occasion where they found him on a bus with a knife.
0: Wasn't he found about six times with a knife?
17: This was sort of right at the end. So he was found on a bus with a knife, and he told them that he didn't like something that had been written about on social media. He was going to go and, you know, do violence to get that sorted. And he told them he was making poison. And instead of arresting him, they just drove him home to his parents. And actually, at that point, he was already manufacturing rice or attempting to manufacture rice at home. And again, there was this unwillingness, I think, partly because of this notion of autism, partly because, and we heard this phrase in the inquiry, this fear of stigmatizing a black boy,
0: yeah,
17: you know, with a knife.
0: There we go again.
17: That meant that these horrific crimes were allowed to happen. We're far too soft on some of these things, really, I think.
0: Do you think? I mean, this is the thing. It is extraordinary. But whenever I hear they're going to accept recommendations, you think, well, yes, what are you actually going to do about it, though? What are you actually going to do? And I don't think it's going to be very much. Look, let's talk about also these cases. And my audience, if you'd been listening for most of the show, you'll have heard me say this so many times, and apologies, but for those who've just tuned in, we do have the extraordinary situation where we've got the about-to-come-in Prime Minister, Andy Burnham, basically demanding that the government does something to deport this grooming gang ringleader, Shabir Ahmed, a 73-year-old, sentenced for being a ringleader in one of the Rochdale gangs, 30 different cases of rape against and sexual offences against girls as young as 12. He was jailed, served a fraction of his sentence, as they always do, and he's going to be out of prison today. That is the due date. But he's supposed to be deported. He's basically given up his Pakistani nationality. We've taken away his British nationality. Oh, and now we're in no man's land because under some stupid loophole in the Immigration Act 1971, he can't be deported. Andy Burnham's saying they need to do whatever is necessary. Surely whatever is necessary is change the law tomorrow and boot it.
17: Well, this is exactly, yeah. We often act as if the law is geography or weather, just something we have to adapt to and deal with. But laws are just a set of tools. And, you know, we have a parliamentary system where Parliament can change the law tomorrow. It could even, Parliament could write and enact law, you know, the Deportation of Shabir Ahmed Act 2026.
0: Yeah.
17: If it wanted, we could write an act saying the execution of Shabir Ahmed Act 2026, you know.
0: Might there be a human rights challenge?
17: Well, no, you could, primary legislation can simply say that no other laws apply to it. So Parliament can't bind itself in future legislation. So properly drafted law in Parliament can do whatever we wish it to do. And that is one of the beauties of our system. So the only reason, I think, fundamentally, is we have learned helplessness. There was your caller before talking about all these things that stop us doing stuff. They don't. It's Parliament that has the will to act. And, you know, Burnham's come out and made these comments. I think fundamentally, if he wants to show that he is different to the government of lawyers that is now departing the scene, he's going to have to come in and do primary legislation.
0: It is funny, as you make a point there, government of lawyers, you'd think they'd be really good at drafting legislation. But also, who thought it was a good idea to have this mad loophole that, but if you've been in the country for at least 5 years before deportation is considered, your removal is barred. The whole point of removing people, because if they've committed a crime, is that you can get rid of people who committed crimes. I don't care whether they've been here for 99 years. Bye. Well, thanks for coming.
17: Well, indeed, I think frankly, I mean, like, the whole thing is awful. This guy was convicted of 30 counts.
0: Yeah, that's just the convictions.
17: Of children.
0: There'd be thousands.
17: Yeah, I'm sure. But he has spent effectively under 6 months in jail for each of those offences that he was convicted of. So that's clearly not an appropriate thing. I think, you know, my view on this is that the reasonable response to child rapists is to commit, convict them and then hang them. But yeah. Alternatively, lock him up for the rest of his life. But I don't think we should be releasing this man anyway.
0: No, I don't know anyone who does think that, other than the chunky jewellery lanyard brigade in Islington, who seem to think these people can be rehabilitated. And if they do genuinely think that, they should absolutely have people like him as lodgers in their homes and perhaps let them babysit their children. There you go. Mm. You think he's fine? You have him. Not our problem. You have him.
17: Not quite.
0: I mean, that to me is always... Every probation officer, you know, so every parole officer, seriously, would you have this guy babysit your children? If you wouldn't, then he shouldn't be out on the streets, because that is just how simple the calculation has to be. And then we've got this people smuggler, the BBC have identified, convicted in France, served whatever he served of a 5-year sentence. I'm sure they're as mad as us on these sentencing. This is Twana Jamal. He's now living, for some good reason, best known to himself, in Leicester, having earned 100 grand a week, being one of the most successful people smugglers. Apparently, he came here, we think, under a false name, claiming asylum here, working illegally, driving a car without a licence, you name it, racking up the cash, clearly money laundering. Reckons he's not, the police and the authorities reckon 15 to 20 of these people are in the country. And for some bizarre reason, we're unable to identify who this guy is, even allowing for the fact that the BBC claims it's more difficult to check criminal records from some other countries since we left the EU. I find that rather hard to believe.
17: I mean, it all just shows how dangerous it is to have the open borders we have. You know, functionally, our borders are open, and functionally, you know, people can just arrive here. We haven't got a clue who they are. And, you know, they may or may not have been convicted of things elsewhere, but we're never going to be able to establish that to any good level of accuracy because they're probably going to turn up without documents. Yep. They all throw the documents away and giving a false name. So the only sensible way to deal with this level of risk is just to stop letting people in. And if people enter the country illegally, we detain them immediately and we deport them as soon as we can. That's the way to solve this.
0: I think we should get nightclub bouncers to be in charge of our border security. They've got very simple rules, like big group of blokes, big group of women, 10 dudes, could be, you know, you're not allowed in this, you know, you're a high risk. You know, you dress a certain way, bit drunk, you're not allowed in. They have a kind of a no-risk approach. It seems to work for most nightclubs.
17: Yeah, I think, you know, and this is it, fundamentally, our justice system, our borders, all of these things should be constructed around keeping the people of this country safe.
0: I think, the only consideration.
17: Yeah, I think so. And on that basis, we would not have an asylum system the way we do. We would maybe allow very few genuine political refugees to be allowed to stay, perhaps with Parliament having to vote individually in each case. You know, it'd be that sort of level. The system we currently have is just importing very, very many, mostly men, who are often very likely to be criminal, who are always going to be a financial burden on us. Yep. So it's making us less safe and poorer. Yeah, and indeed. It's stupid. It has to end.
0: Well, indeed. And again, the new stats today, of course, showing that most migrants granted the right to stay under ECHR, European Convention of Human Rights, are unemployed. Every asylum claim is costing taxpayers more than, almost £19,000. £1.7 billion total Home Office bill for all the asylum claims. I mean, these people are costing us a fortune. And you know, getting legal aid and the like, you know, in a way that, you know, if you're going through a difficult financial situation yourself, you know, in the courts or something, you know, you're not getting that help. It is just extraordinary. I mean, the amount of money that bizarrely can be found for these things, but not for, I don't know, improving the barracks for our soldiers and spending money on the useful things like bullets to defend our country.
17: Yeah, quite. And I think it's, you know, we've created this cage of laws, which now we insist we have to abide by. We've got these obligations. We have to house these people. We have to feed them. We have to do this. We don't. We can just change laws. Laws are tools. Yeah. And if they know
0: in France doesn't do all this. That's why they don't stay in France, funnily enough.
17: Well, and also, actually, some asylum seekers here have fought deportation to France on the basis that it would be a breach of their human rights because France won't give them a house to live in.
0: Don't. I'm going to cry. Yeah. I'm going to cry. It's so painful, isn't it? Look, on a happier note, let's talk about, you know, she said, I'm joking, of course. Court of Appeal yesterday has been hearing this case of these three boys, traveller boys, convicted of rape against two teenage girls. And this is the Fording Bridge case in Hampshire. And they've heard that the judge was wrong to pass community sentences on the three boys. At the time of the offences, the girls were 15 and 14. The three boys were 14, 14 and 13. Or they were convicted of 10 rape offences between them. Interestingly, we've been told again and again there was a knife used in one of them. Apparently not. This has now come out. Apparently it was the Crown Prosecution Service who had inaccurately put that out. You'd think you could trust the Crown Prosecution Service, wouldn't you? But they're basically saying that the argument is being made on both sides, and we're going to hear the result of that decision to 2 o'clock today about whether or not their sentence is not a single day behind bars was unduly lenient. I simply can't see how anyone could think it wasn't unduly lenient when the judge said he didn't want to unnecessarily basically sort of criminalise these boys when they'd committed rape.
17: Yes, and on two occasions we had this terrible thing in our sentencing system where qualities which make someone more of a risk, more of a threat, are actually reasons in our system to reduce their sentence. So if you are highly impulsive, if you have mental health issues, if you don't really understand what you did was wrong, if you are young when you start, you're offending, all of those things actually mean that someone is more likely to commit more and worse crimes over their life. But we treat them all as being reasons to have a shorter sentence because our sentencing system is concerned with the sort of the moral culpability of the offender, not keeping the public safe. Again, that same thing. We should build a justice system which protects the public. And on that basis, you know, to start sexual offending at such a young age is often linked with something like antisocial personality disorder.
0: And the argument the judge gave at the time was that because this guy has such a low IQ, I mean, literally very bottom end, he doesn't have an understanding of consent. Well, I would say that makes him a little bit more dangerous rather than the less dangerous. David, it's always good to cover a lot of ground. Thank you so much. David Shipley, investigative journalist, thank you so much. Going to take a quick break. Up next, going to be talking to Putin's number one foreign enemy, Sir Bill Browder, about why is Russia spying on our leading politicians? This is Talk.
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25: There's a queue on the M25 anti-clockwise towards junction 28 at Brentwood. Traffic held, a collision there's queuing now about a mile before Romford 29. Eastbound M4, there's overrunning roadworks around Bristol to Bath 19 to 18, so a lane closed, as there is west on the M4, just past junction 38 at Margam, again for repairs. And looking slow anti-clock on the M60, 16 to Swinton at 15, following an earlier broken down lorry there. I'm Jules Buckley.
26: Just Talk with 28-day matured conversation. Across the UK, have you got the guts for talk? The home of common sense. This is Talk.
0: This is Talk, the home of common sense. 11:53 is the time. Let's get straight to my next guest, Sir Bill Browder. He's Putin's number one foreign enemy, fine claim to fame, and head of the global Magnitsky justice campaign. A very good morning to you, Sir Bill.
27: Great to see you.
0: Thank you for joining us. I'm apologies for coming to you a little bit late. So much to talk about what's going on here, but I want to get your thoughts on what has also been going on here in terms of Russian involvement. Russian spies have been looking at the likes of Boris Johnson, Dominic Cummings, his former chief of staff, Nigel Farage, Jeremy Corbyn, and indeed Lord Manderson, we understand, over the years, and a secret dossier compiled by the former head of MI6's Russia desk, Christopher Steele, has been leaked. Compiled in 2022, claims that Russian authorities considered him a privileged contact. What does that mean, and how worried should we be, Sir Bill?
27: Well, I mean, first of all, this Peter Mandelson is like a bad penny. He sort of just pops in every different scandal. Jeffrey Epstein scandal. He was close to Oleg Deripaska, the sanctioned Russian oligarch, and of course, now we read about this. Basically. He was a bad guy, Peter Mandelson. He was hanging around with Russians, on the board of Russian companies, taking favors, going on their yachts, doing them favors. And so, of course, the Russians are going to say, okay, here we got this guy who was an influential guy. He was a minister in the European Union when the UK was a member of the European Union. He was an ambassador. He was a member of the House of Lords, and he was hugely sympathetic. So, I don't know what he might have been thinking, but I sure know what the Russians were thinking, which is this guy is a great guy for us, and maybe we can get stuff from him, maybe we can guide him in our direction. God knows what they were thinking, but God, this guy shows up every bad place seems like.
0: Well, indeed. I mean, he does. I mean, again, one wonders. I mean, given this report was done in 2022, okay, since Christopher Steele had left MI6, but nevertheless, Whitehall officials will face yet more questions about, did you know about this, any of this, when you appointed him as, well, allowed him to be appointed as ambassador 3 years later in 2025. Lots was coming out. Of course, he's facing criminal investigation over alleged activities when he was in the Gordon Brown government as a cabinet minister, and he's denied any wrongdoing there, and I'm sure he would deny any wrongdoing here. And this, the dossier doesn't sort of say, you know, he's spying for Britain or anything like that, and, you know, that would be untrue, as far as we're aware. But it does suggest that, yeah, he was considered in some way useful to the Russians. But, I mean, Jeremy Corbyn, I mean, you could understand, you know, socialist, yeah, OK, he might be. Is this just the way that Russia does business, which is you identify people who you think might be amenable, persuadable, too foolish or too interested in money and power to stand up? And how does it work?
27: Well, so there's two types of people. I mean, use the word useful. There's a second word that goes on to that, a useful idiot.
0: We've got lots of them here.
27: And then there are the people who are fully compromised. And we can't allege that he was fully compromised or Jeremy Corbyn. But if you look at Jeremy Corbyn's statements, he was downplaying the whole Skripal thing.
0: He was saying that we
27: shouldn't be supplying weapons to Ukraine and all sorts of other stuff like that. And so he might have just been sympathetic to the same issues that they feel like. And if they can bolster his positions that are their positions, that's all the better. Yeah. And with Nigel Farage, he wanted to break up the European Union.
0: That's in Russia's interest, yeah.
27: Russia wanted to break up the European Union. Why did Russia want to break up the European Union? Because they don't like to have big blocks standing against them. They prefer to have individual countries they can pick off.
0: But Nigel that doesn't Farage. Necessarily mean someone is working with the Russians or colluding with them. They may have no contact with them whatsoever, but they're being supported, whether it's, what is it, online funding of organizations that support them? How does it work?
27: Well, in every possible way. So you have, of course, this, the troll factories. That whole concept was invented in Russia. They called it the St. Petersburg troll factory, where, you know, if you said anything nice about me on X or Twitter, you'd find like 1,000 people saying, oh my God, Bill Browder is the worst guy in the world. Where does that come from? It comes from some guy sitting in a room with a bunch of computers pressing a button, St. Petersburg troll factory. So that they help with that. They also help with different civil society organizations. So, you know, the Russians, they want to sell their gas to Germany. What do? They like support all this anti-nuclear stuff so that Germany doesn't have nuclear stuff to make energy. They need gas to make energy. Yeah. And so Russia's out there. They're very clever. I mean, one has to hand it to them. It doesn't take a lot of money to support these things, much, much less money than the war that they're fighting in Ukraine.
0: Yeah.
27: And they can succeed in all sorts of great ways. And so, you know, the Brexit thing, you know, they certainly wanted Brexit to happen, and the other people wanted Brexit to happen for different reasons. And so they got involved in making sure that the people who wanted Brexit to happen got full support, whether that's online or whether that's in funding of organizations, whether supporting individuals. Whether there were anybody colluding with Russia, we don't know, but we certainly know that the Russia wanted Brexit to happen, and they're very happy. They've got like.
0: Doesn't make it a reason why we shouldn't have done it, I'd like to point out. But yeah, but it's very subtle, and it's going on behind the scenes. And again, I'm sure it's also impacting, for instance, along with China as well, our energy policy here. As you said, same in Germany. It's a very clever effect. I mean, and as I say, we've got plenty of useful idiots for them. I just hope we're doing the same thing back. So Bill Browder, great to get your insights on that. Putin's number one foreign enemy. I'm going to get Philip Ingram's thoughts on that again, because there's no point having a former senior military intelligence officer in the room without talking to him about that. Up next, also, Sir Jacob Rees-Mogg. This is Talk.
26: Talk. News. Update. On the hour.
1: headlines.
3: Andy Burnham says he wants the ringleader of the Rochdale grooming gang out of the country, calling him a vile criminal. Shabir Ahmed is expected to be released from jail today, but cannot legally be deported. The 73-year-old was stripped of his British citizenship after being convicted of various rape and sexual offence charges. Former Detective Constable Maggie Oliver quit Greater Manchester Police, claiming its work on the case fell short.
5: Our criminal justice system is completely and utterly broken and on its knees. So he got 22 years in one trial and 19 years in the other. And the judge said they would run concurrently. So out of 41 years, he has served 14 years.
3: Sir Keir Starmer has apologised for decades of forced adoptions across England and Wales. Around 185,000 children were taken from their unmarried mothers in the 1950s, 60s and 70s. A report found governments at the time bore ultimate responsibility for causing pain and suffering. Campaigner Karen Constantine says the apology is long overdue.
8: The reason it's vital is the ageing profile of the people that were impacted. And this wasn't 185,000 people. This is more like 500,000 people that were impacted by this heinous practice.
3: At least 17 people have been killed and dozens injured in a Russian drone and missile attack on Kyiv. The Kremlin says the overnight strikes were aimed at military targets despite residential buildings getting damaged. The group that advised ministers against a wider prostate cancer screening in the UK did not include a practicing specialist in the disease. The men's health charity CHAP says that decision will ultimately cost lives. And the RAC claims diesel prices fell by 17 pence a litre last month. That's its biggest monthly drop since the year 2000. Petrol dropped by an average of 8 pence a litre. That's the latest. I'm Matt Hutchinson.
1: Talk. News. Update.
26: 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This is Talk. Julia Hartley Brewers, Talk Nation.
0: Good afternoon. Welcome back to the show. This is Talk. We are the home of common sense. 2 minutes past midday is the time, whether you're listening on DAB Plus Radio or your smart speaker, watching on YouTube or your connected device. Thank you very much for joining me. I imagine a lot of you will be feeling as rough as I do today after last night's match. Got to be celebrating that because we don't know how things are going to go in Mexico City on Monday morning, do we? We're going to be talking more about this Pakistani grooming gang ringleader due to be freed from prison today. Can't deport him because of our mad laws. Andy Burnham, the about to be Prime Minister, is saying, look, he wants ministers to do everything possible to deport this man. Also, a convicted people smuggler, convicted in France, earning 100 grand a week, decides for some reason to rock up into Leicester, living here illegally, claiming asylum. Yeah, so we're paying for him, I kid you not, while he drives around in his unlicensed BMW. What a surprise, he's not the only one. Let's also talk about that England match last night and what's going to happen in the early hours of Monday morning in Mexico City. All that coming up. Delighted to say, still joining me, despite his comments about the England team last night, very much in spite of it, Philip Ingram, MBE, former senior military intelligence officer. Afternoon to you.
9: Good afternoon. I was supporting the England team.
0: He wasn't really.
9: I was. Definitely supporting them, but they did their job.
0: Stop it.
9: Eventually.
0: Stop it. I'm not having it. Not having it today. Not with this hangover. I'm not anyway. Look, in just a couple of moments, going to talk to Sir Jacob Rees-Mogg, but I do want to give you a chance to come back. We talked earlier about these claims that, you know, as the Bill Browder says, you know, Peter Mandelson, he just keeps coming up. Yeah. Like, I mean, just keeps any story. Oh, it's Peter Mandelson. This 2022 report of Russian spies considered Mandelson a privileged contact. They were looking at people like Boris Johnson, Dom Cummings, Nigel Farage, Jeremy Corbyn. Sure, there'd be many others. Those are just the names we'll know. But that he was considered somebody who was a certainly significant, one of the most significant Russian intelligence services achievements in manipulating UK politics over the past 30 years, according to this report by the former head of MI6's Russia desk, Christopher Steele.
9: Mm-hmm. Well, Sir Bill was exactly right. And a lot of it is about manipulation, and he was trying to bring that out, manipulation in the information sphere. And, you know, at the end of intelligence reports where you've met someone new, you very often put a line in to say you have to be aware that this individual may be trying to influence as much as inform. Yeah. And this is what the intelligence agencies will be trying to do, recruit people that can influence that can also inform them, and that could potentially work for them. But it doesn't matter, provided you can get some of that done, and that seems to be what they're suggesting they may have been doing with
0: Peter
9: Mandelson.
0: Now, Peter Mandelson would deny any wrongdoing. We're not saying he was a spy.
9: No.
0: We're not,
9: no.
0: You know, he's already been facing criminal investigation in a number of different fronts. Again, he's denied any wrongdoing there. But the people like him, others, would be considered, is it because of the high level that they are at? Is it because of their kind of, it would be, one of the reasons why when Peter Mandelson was appointed, and I said it was an inappropriate appointment, in 2024, I think. No, it was 2025, wasn't it? He was appointed. It's all gone very quickly, hasn't it? No, it was 2024. But he started the job in early 2025. But he was inappropriate because this is a man who was obsessed with money and power, and he was dangerous. People who are who chase that much money, who go on a Russian oligarch's yacht, who even when he was a European commissioner, and they've got big some investigations by the European Commission, into some steel tariffs and things, and this was a steel magnate. Look, there were question marks about him for years.
9: Yeah. If you're running someone as an agent, you have control over them. There's nothing to suggest here that the Russians or anyone else had control over Peter Mandelson. But the best way and the most rewarding way to run someone from an influential perspective is they don't realise they're being manipulated.
0: Yeah.
9: You groom them, you manipulate them, you get them to
0: subtly.
9: Do stuff for you subtly. And that seems to be what has been suggested in the wording of what's come out in this report.
0: OK, very interesting. Thank you very much. Love to hear your thoughts on that. 0344-499-1000. If you want to get in touch, also about all the big crime stories and the grooming gangs, the people smugglers, who just why all these people are in our country? Why were they allowed in our country? Why were they out of prison once they've been convicted of a crime? And why can't we deport them? Andy Burnham is demanding the government deports the Pakistani grooming gang ringleader, due to be freed from prison today. But what is going to be done to get rid of him? What's your reaction to that? Give us a call, 0344-499-1000. Text them a talking message to 87222. And also get in touch at Talk TV. Calls are charged the national rate and text cost one. Standard network rate message. Right, well, let's go to my next guest, live from College Green. It's Sir Jacob Rees-Mogg, former Conservative government minister. A very good afternoon to you, Sir Jacob.
4: Hello. Good afternoon, good morning. Very nice to be with you today.
0: I love that you're not quite sure whether it's afternoon or morning. I must ask you, first of all, have you ever
4: been... I tend to say afternoon after I've had lunch, and I haven't had lunch.
0: I mean, we've got to have rules.
4: Rather than at midday. Anyway.
0: We have to have rules on these things, don't we?
4: Of course we have.
0: Thank you.
4: Most important, yes.
0: I've had my etiquette lesson for the day done. Can I ask you, Sir Jacob, ever been approached by KGB spies to try and influence you?
4: I don't think so.
0: Would you
4: know? I suppose if they're any good at spies, I wouldn't have noticed, but nobody came up to me called Vladimir and said... Would I like to pass on some secrets? And I've never been asked to drop things off in telephone boxes and things like that.
0: Okay, well, I'm just wondering on that. Look, let's talk about serious stuff. Let's talk about Andy Burnham would be about to be Prime Minister, getting involved in a tweet yesterday he posted on X, demanding that ministers do everything possible to deport a Pakistani grooming gang ringleader due to be freed from prison today, Shabir Ahmed. He's part of the Rochdale gang, known as repulsively as the Daddy. I mean, he's got dual British-Pakistani citizenship. He renounced his Pakistani citizenship. What a surprise. Stripped of his British citizenship following his conviction in 2012 for 30 separate counts of rape and sexual offences against girls, including one as young as 12 years old. That will be the tip of the iceberg of the number of crimes he did commit, of course. But for some bizarre reason, despite you lot having been in charge for a lot of years, someone who gets sentenced to 22 years behind bars in 2012 is coming out today. We can't deport him because of a stupid loophole in the Immigration Act. What should be done to get rid of this guy?
4: Well, if it's in primary legislation, which I think it is, the only way to overcome the problem is to change the primary legislation. I think it's the 1971 Immigration Act that meant that people from the Commonwealth from 1973 couldn't be deported. And this is clearly a mistake, because in 1973 our relationship with the Commonwealth was very different, the Empire had only just come to an end. Now we're over 50 years on, and that relationship is a different one. And so I think we need to have primary legislation to deal with this. And this man also gained British citizenship. He wasn't born a British citizen. He gained it. And I think that puts him in a different position from other people who were born with British citizenship, who we've tried to take it away from.
0: Yeah, indeed. I mean, in terms of changing the legislation, again, very easy to do that. Last summer, MPs all met on a Saturday to bring in a law to allow British steel to be saved. I mean, let's say British white working class 12-year-old girls. That would seem a top priority for us, should it not? They could change the law in a day if they wanted, couldn't they?
4: You're absolutely right that when necessary, Parliament can move very rapidly, and emergency legislation has been passed on many occasions. But I think you'd run into the blockage of the Attorney General. I think Lord Hammer would start saying, what about his human rights?
0: Yeah.
4: And so we've got to deal with the Human Rights Act as well and our membership of the European Convention on Human Rights, because I bet that he would be wheeling that out to try and stay here, and therefore he wouldn't be on a plane to Pakistan tomorrow or immediately after legislation was passed. There would be years of litigation. So you need to pass it and say, notwithstanding the Human Rights Act, notwithstanding the European Convention, he's out.
0: It took a long time for your party sort of be drag kicking and screaming to the point of realising you have to leave the ECHR if you want to get anything done. It appears that, that perhaps even the Labour Party might at some point wake up to that this is a problem and you cannot protect particularly women and girls in this country if we are still in the ECHR. Do you think that there is a slow dawning realisation across the political spectrum, apart from the completely lunatic far left, that this is just something that has to be done?
4: It's a very difficult question to know the answer to. I think the Labour Party is very committed to the Human Rights Act and that architecture of international law. They believe in internationalism as part of the foundational beliefs of the Labour Party.
0: Yeah.
4: So although the right has now come to this conclusion very

0: since Tony Blair got rid of the Judicial Committee of the House of Lords, put it into the Supreme Court, and set up an appointments process that seems to appoint mates of the judges. I think we've got a very unsatisfactory way of appointing judges that appoints blob characters. I'm not meaning that they're fat, but they are part of the establishment blob.
1: And signed up to DEI and all of that. But it's interesting, the Home Office under Shabana Mahmood, they've announced an immigration crackdown, interestingly. They want to expand removal orders beyond just those who've committed high-level crimes. So the court should be told that it is, you know, the default position is that if you've committed a crime, you're deported if you're a foreigner. But what extraordinary, there's absolutely extraordinary, under this bill published on Tuesday, courts will be told there should be a presumption to deport, quote, unless the effect on the person or a member of their family would be disproportionate. That clearly leaves us wide open to, oh, well, I've got a three-year-old that I wouldn't be able to see if I was back in Afghanistan or Iraq. My son, as that famous case, my son doesn't like Albanian chicken nuggets, so I can't leave him, and I don't want to be apart from him, and he can't come to Albania. This is just a mockery, isn't it?
0: It's all absolute nonsense. If you think putting somebody in prison affects their right to a family life, when they're locked up, they're not seeing their wife and their children. Sending them abroad is exactly the same. It's the punishment for the crime, and crime deserves to be punished. So this private life, family life, human rights view is utter nonsense. And it's judge-made law. Parliament never intended this to be the case.
1: No.
0: And so we just need to change the law so that it can't happen.
1: What do you make of this story? It has been leading the BBC and their website, news, TV and radio today, and it's a report by Sue Mitchell and Ben Milne, but I think Sue Mitchell has been the lead front of this. I mean, really good investigation. But basically finding a convicted people smuggler known as, you know, one of the sort of the godfather in the French camps. He was busy getting $100,000 in a week, sending people in the backs of lorries over to England. Twana Jamal was given a 5-year jail sentence in France in 2016, but has racked up in England, and for some godforsaken reason has decided, instead of living in the Bahamas or Monaco, he's going to live in Leicester. No offence to the good people of Leicester, it just wouldn't be my first choice if I had that sort of money. Driving around in a BMW, no driving licence, running a bunch of businesses under a different name, and apparently claiming asylum here under a different name. And the authorities weren't aware of that. And it is believed that he is probably among 15 or 20 similar figures in this country. And the authorities do nothing. And they've got a tape of him bragging to a colleague of his. They're making good money. He says, we know everyone in this city. This city is ours. No one touches us here. Even the police won't stop you. While he's running clearly money laundering businesses. What do you make of that revelation, but also the fact that that revelation has come from the BBC?
0: Indeed. First of all, very well done to the BBC. You and I are sometimes critical of the BBC, but this is it doing a real public service, very impressive work. But it obviously leads on to the question, why weren't the police doing this?
1: Yeah.
0: That this is such courage for journalists to do this, because this is clearly a bad man, a nasty man. People like that tend to know people who can cause you harm, to put it at its least likely to be libelous. And therefore to do that as a journalist without the protection that you get as a policeman, without the backup that you get if you're in the police, is hugely courageous. But it raises the question, why weren't the police doing it? This man seems to have been in open sight, flouting any law he felt like flouting, then claiming asylum, and nobody does anything about it. Is it back to this question of not wanting to seem to be racist?
1: Yep.
0: And is that a much more deep-seated problem in policing than we have thought, and that the Henry Novak case raised for us in such stark and shocking terms?
1: Yeah, I mean, that's the thing. I mean, these people think they're above the law because, as far as they can tell, they pretty much are. And again, I wonder if we'll be able to deport him. I'm going to guess not. Iraqi Kurd, what are the odds?
0: Well, he'll probably have a family somewhere, won't he? I mean, he'll come up with some story that means he has to stay, but people who have committed crimes are not entitled to apply for asylum, so he ought to be removed immediately. We shouldn't be hanging about. Has he been arrested this morning? Have the police turned up and fingered his collar? What's going on?
1: Oh, indeed. Are you, I mean, look, you've been speaking, you know, sense on a lot of these things.

0: for a long time, Sir Jacob. But your government that, you know, you were a leading member of for many years didn't actually, you know, they talked the talk, but they didn't walk the walk. Again, Shabana Mahmood, the Home Secretary now under Labour, she says a lot of good things. But again, when you see the small print, you know none of it's actually going to make a difference. Are you ashamed that under 14 years of the Tories, this was allowed to get so bad?
1: Yes, I am, really. That regrettably, the Conservative Party did not have a majority in 2019 to 2024 to repeal the Human Rights Act or to pull out of the European Convention on Human Rights. There were still a lot of people who were bitter about the Brexit vote, who wanted to keep every last vestige of Europeanism in our country. And therefore, we couldn't take the fundamental step from which the other steps become possible. Leaving the ECHR, pulling out the Refugee Convention and so on, doesn't solve the problem in and of itself, but it allows you to pass laws that will solve the problem. And we kept on tiptoeing around that, trying to make policy that was within the bounds of the convention that then turned out not to work. And I think this was weakness, it was a lack of backbone, but it was also, regrettably, facing up to a political reality that quite a lot of Conservative MPs in the last Parliament weren't very Conservative.
0: Yeah, this is certainly the case. You've been very vocal about this urge to unite the right, and whether it's a... I think that's probably very unlikely, certainly from what Kemi Badenoch and Nigel Farage have said, any sort of coalition before any general election, if and when it's held, would actually damage both parties, but certainly working together afterwards, or at very least having a sort of a pact where standing down or being perhaps not bothering to campaign very much in certain seats, which were more likely to be won by the other party, could actually lead to more MPs being elected of similar persuasions. How much of a threat do you think the likely to be incoming Prime Minister Andy Burnham would be? How popular do you think he would be? How effective do you think he'll be?
1: Well, I think that Victor at the next election will be the leader who is able to unite his or her wing of politics. So if Andy Burnham can unite the Greens and bring them back to the Labour Party, then he has a really serious chance of winning the next election. If he can't do that, he faces exactly the same problems as Keir Starmer. He's got no money, no idea how to make the economy grow, immigration that's out of control, a defence budget that can't be funded, and he will be very unpopular within a few months' time. As regards uniting the right, I take a lot of encouragement from Makerfield and Aberdeen South, because regardless of what the leaders are saying, the voters decided, if they were Conservative in Makerfield, to vote for Reform, and if they were Reform in Aberdeen South broadly, to vote Conservative. And so the right is beginning to unite by tactical voting anyway, and it's just a question of whether the leaders, closer to an election, decide to formalise that.
0: Do you think that voters are now wise to this? And, as you say, they will make their own decisions regardless of what the party leaders say?
1: I think you should never underestimate the intelligence of the British elector. I think they're much better informed and wiser than they're often given credit for, and that they're beginning to see where they need to vote to get the biggest effect for what they most want to achieve. So I think you're absolutely right that voters are taking this into their own hands and know what they're doing.
0: OK. John, a completely different note. The Prime Minister is in the House of Commons right now, the current Prime Minister, and he's been issuing a formal apology on behalf of the British state to the victims of forced adoptions. 185,000 mothers and their children babies were forced to be put up for adoption, devastating for the mums and for many of the children as well. Delivering an apology, it's the first formal apology from the state about this. Although it wasn't something that was formal government policy, institutions of the state, including the NHS and others, were, of course, involved in this. We've seen apologies from churches, from other government constituent parts of the United Kingdom already. But delivering the apology, Keir Starmer, after meeting with some of the mothers and children in Downing Street, he said, "We are deeply and profoundly sorry to the mothers who were told they were unfit, who were prevented from caring for their children. They desperately wanted to help and to keep them, and who have carried this loss for decades. To those who were not given the information they needed to provide informed consent, faced pressure or coercion, or experienced practices that were unethical, to the sons and daughters, the children who are now adults, through pressure and coercion within these systems, were taken from their families, denied their identity, their history, and sometimes their safety. He says it is a stain on our history. There's no doubt this was a cruel practice. But many have said it's not necessary for the Prime Minister to apologise on behalf of the state, because this wasn't a state-run policy. This was something that was the norms of the time, a more conservative of the small c, more religious society, where actually many, you know, parents would have forced this on their unwed teenage daughters as the best thing for both mother and child. Do you think it's appropriate for him to apologise?
1: I'm a little suspicious about making apologies for events over which one had no responsibility and has no control. I would be more concerned at the moment about the terrible results the NHS is getting in maternity units and the high level of deaths that we're getting compared to other countries. And to a degree, I wish the government would deal with today's problems rather than terrible things that happened in the past, some of them before Keir Starmer was born. That's not to say they weren't bad things. It's not to say that they shouldn't have happened. But the government apologising doesn't change anything.
0: Yeah.
1: Whereas if there were to be a proper attempt to improve maternity services, that might change something. And I would make one other point, which is it is a great good fortune that these people were actually born, because nowadays, with our awful abortion laws, there's every chance that they would never have lived. And that, I think, is an even worse scandal and deserves a great priority.
0: Very interesting to hear that perspective. Sir Jacob Rees-Mogg, really good to talk to you. Enjoy the sunshine when you do get to lunch and your afternoon begins proper. Former Conservative Government Minister there, Sir Jacob Rees-Mogg. I'm going to get Philip Ingram's thoughts on what he just had to say there in just a couple of moments. We're going to take a quick break. I'm going to hear from you on the phone lines, get to some of your messages as well. This is Talk.
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7: Still long queues on the anti-clockwise M25. Now, there was a collision around 28 at Brentwood. That's now on the hard shoulder, but the tailback is a couple of miles before Romford Junction 29. Now, staying in London, Barking Road in East Ham is closed still between Burgess Road and the flyover. Long queues for a collision there. And South Wales on the M4 westbound. There's repairs. That means lane one's combed off and quite slow, heading past Margam there at Junction 38 on the westbound side. I'm Jules Buckley.
2: Talk politics. Talk headlines. Talk money. Talk culture. Talk tech. Across the UK. This is Talk.
0: Good afternoon. 12:27 is the time. Philip Ingram is still with me. Philip, interesting to hear Jacob Rees-Mogg. Just finally on that last point, an interesting saying. Look, we talk about it's awful, these forced adoptions. Mm-hmm. Obviously awful, but also saying at his point, he's a Catholic. You know, he's mm-hmm. opposed to all abortion at all times. Perfectly reasonable philosophical point. Saying, well, you know, these babies were born.
8: Well, yes, and you know, he's right in saying that, because you know, the choice would have been, or if you put it, go back to the cultural bit of the time, there would have been forced abortions.
0: Backstreet abortions.
8: Yeah, I hadn't thought of it from that perspective, and therefore he's completely right. And the government, you know, there's two different views as to whether the government should be doing this or not, but it's using political capital, it's using political time.
0: It's emoting, being a nice person in Parliament.
8: Getting a nice soundbite out instead of getting the substance out, as Sir Jacob said, the substance to get our maternity care right, to get our health.
0: Well, that's the thing, there's only so much time in Parliament. We're told we don't have parliamentary time for this or for that. And it's a fairly empty part of Parliament, to be fair, on this Thursday afternoon. But, I mean, to be fair, it's mostly empty. It's only when it's PMQs or big, you know, state opening a parliament, there are lots of people in there. And it's not meaning they're not working. They're doing other jobs. They're in committees. They're doing, you know, other work. But every moment they spend emoting on something like this, or when they do these big debates or big statements where everyone stands up to say their own version of the thing that's been said 4 hours ago, that is time that could be spent making laws that could actually improve people's lives. I don't know, things like deporting convicted mass gang child rapists. The time they're spending right now, they could have drafted a... Honestly, I mean, and I'm not saying in any way that these forced abortions wasn't appalling, but it was of a different time.
8: It was, but if the Prime Minister, you know, and here's where, you know, I think an apology to be put under Hansard in the formal record is something that could be done, but he could do that in his opening statement for just before PMQs, and do it in, you know, 15, 20 seconds, and it's formally recorded, it's logged, it's out there, and all
0: I
8: the
0: mean,
8: rest
0: is anyone saying they think this was a good thing? You know, but the reality is a lot of those times, a lot of those families, a lot of, you know, girls were talking, teenage girls, they were being told, you know, by the way, you know, by their parents, this is the best thing. And they genuinely would have thought, a lot of them, they weren't doing it necessarily to be cruel. They thought it was the shame of being an unmarried mother when women didn't work, they couldn't support, there wasn't the same sort of social security, was so great that it was a stigma. And you know, we constantly do this when it's like apologies for people who've been, you know, convicted, you know, for being homosexual and things like that. We are constantly trying to sort of change the past instead of improving the future, which is what the job of Parliament should be.
8: Well, exactly. You apologising for something that has happened.
0: You had no power over, no say in, exactly, had no role in.
8: It's a waste of time. In reality, it's making sure that you learn the lessons from that and it doesn't happen in the future. But then our governments never learn lessons.
0: Yeah, we know that. Re-identifying and again, my heart goes out to anyone in the section. I've got friends who come from forced abortions, and you know, it's just it's appalling what happened. But I just don't know the point of Keir Starmer apologising. But I suppose if people feel this is some sort of comfort for them, you know, but I just think parliamentary time, it should be used to improve the present and the future. I'm sorry, I really do. Let's go back to your calls. Graham is on the line in Wokingham. Graham, you want to talk about this grooming gang ringleader who we apparently can't deport?
9: Well, actually, it was more the Leicester situation.
0: Oh, Leicester. Oh, OK, apologies.
9: Basically, I'm asking the question, if he came under false name...
0: This is the people smuggler,
9: He has therefore taken money from the state under false pretenses, which is fraud. Anybody who has groomed him to be able to give those answers is supporting him in that fraud.
0: Yep.
9: Why aren't we looking at prosecuting on fraud and using the Process of Crimes Act to remove any funds he's got?
0: Well, exactly. And apparently he's living like a very rich guy, because he is a very rich guy. The moment the BBC sort of, you know, here's our dossier to the government, sorry, to the police, they should have moved in within hours. Get the guy. He'll, you know, it's just extraordinary. It's just unbelievable. And you know, and get rid of him. Graham, it's painful, mate. It really is. What can I say? Let's get some of your other messages about that Rochdale Pakistani grooming gang ringleader who's due to be freed from prison today. Andy Burnham's demanding the government deport, do whatever they can to deport him. But again, you're going to be Prime Minister in a couple of weeks. Are you going to do whatever is necessary? Because some of the things necessary, your Labour backbenchers might not like Andy Burnham. Carl says, performative from Burnham to try and make himself more palatable to the public. The question should be, why is this not being done by the government already? Tell us the plan to stop these loopholes being exploited instead. The entire family should be stripped of all assets and deported, says Zach. Laura says, about bloody time, but but many, many more must go. The people of Britain are fed up. Anthony says it's almost like it's been teed up for him. Hey, look, Andy's on our side. Look, when he's PM, we'll be able to judge that particular pudding. And Aaron says, good, Andy can go with him too, general election now. And Mandy says, Starmer hiding from another horrendous situation that his government has caused. I hate to tell you, this guy sounds like would have arrived during the Tory government. You know, again, they've all failed on this front, haven't they? Thanks for your calls, thanks for your messages. We're going to go to a quick break, and then we're going to be talking more about, how do we get rid of people we don't want to be here? We're going to be talking to Kim Bailey, who's the chair of the Crowborough Shield. They're a voluntary residence group dedicated to protecting interests and well-being and long-term future of Crowborough, as opposed to the asylum seekers put in the nearby camp. This is Talk.
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0: Hey, very good afternoon. Welcome back to the show. I don't know, are we allowed to say afternoon? Jacob Rees-Mogg said you have to wait till after lunch to say afternoon.
15: Yes, you need your lunch.
0: I didn't know that. I went to a comp. We didn't have that rule. It's just midday. To be fair, I usually get it wrong anyway. Yeah. But well, there exactly. We are. Exactly. Anyway, good evening, everybody.
15: Good night. Short good night. Day. Right.
0: I'm Julia Hollenbrook. He's Philip Ingram. We don't know etiquette. But anyway, we do know right from wrong. We absolutely do. Let's talk about these mad cases and also some of the latest stats in terms of the facts and figures on the numbers being spent on the asylum seekers and those who are here who we don't want here, frankly, very much got no right to be here, with Kim Bailey. She's chair of the Crowborough Shield. Now, they're, I say, a voluntary residence group. Looking after the local residents' interests, as opposed to, you know, a bunch of young fighting-age men who've been moved into the local former military barracks. She's also somebody who's, you know, here to talk about, you know, the huge costs of a lot of this as well. Good afternoon to you, Kim.
16: Hi, Julia. Good afternoon.
0: Thank you so much for joining us. Look, I want to talk about the cost, but I also just want to get your thoughts on these grooming gang, you know, Pakistani, British citizen, you know, being stripped of both, guy who's in prison, going to be released today, and where's he going to go? How do we deport him? Because there's some loophole in this Immigration Act, and then this BBC investigation showing this guy who's apparently a big people smuggler in France and convicted, comes over here, assumed name, living here, apparently life of Riley, running dodgy businesses, money laundering. Police had no idea he was here. It was the BBC journalists who found him. What do you make of these stories?
16: I mean, it just goes to show, doesn't it, that this government just does not have a handle on any of this, you know, from people coming here, deportations, grooming gangs. They have just got no idea. I just think this government is completely incompetent. They can't see the bigger picture. They're very reactive. They're not looking at actually how to solve the crisis.
0: Yeah.
16: And essentially what they're doing is advertising and inviting more people to come by saying, hey, look, we've opened up these massive military sites. We've got another 3,700 bed spaces.
0: Yeah.
16: Come over. They're going to be open for 5 years. It is just an absolute sham. And I do not understand how someone such as Shabana Mahmood and Alex Norris can be in the positions they're in and not see what they are doing. It's just complete incompetence. And obviously, it looks like Andy Burnham is going to be taking over very soon. And, you know, I don't think Shabana's going to go.
0: I mean,
16: I think
0: it's going to
16: get worse.
0: It is interesting, isn't it? What you know, again, what's, I know it was a speech about the economy on Monday, but what he chooses to speak about in his first speeches on next, you know, would be prime minister is his choice. Immigration, all of the issues we've got, illegal and mass, you know, uncontrolled, you know, legal migration as well. Just not mentioned at all.
16: No. But you talk about the economy. I mean, if you look at just local level economy, opening up the camp that they have opened up here in Crowborough, houses are not selling. Houses have lost value. This is what people have put their entire life's investment into, ready for retirement. So that's on a local level. And what they're saying, you know, if these figures are correct, 18,700 per asylum seeker that comes here, plus the deportation figures, which I think is around 50,000 per person, 86% don't work who have come over claiming asylum on the boat.
0: You've nailed it. Those are all the stats I was going to put to you,
16: Exactly. But, you know, you've got 4,600 that were deported that came back. 723 of those were removed or have come back more than twice.
0: But we're told again and again that, you know, the thing is, and even with these mad, so, you know, London to Paris, you know, one in, one out, that exchange scheme, which Keir Starmer agreed, even then, these people come back in. But again, they say, yes, but this time we can catch them because we've got their biometrics, we've got their fingerprints. You think, well, then how are they getting into the country? But that's it. Let's go back over those stats, though, because Home Office has revealed, again, they're always forced to reveal these things, that when you look at all the costs of processing an asylum claim, accommodation costs, support, all the legal appeals on that, you're looking at an average, again, an average of 18,700 per case, and that's a total of £1.7 billion. We're told we don't have enough money, can't find the money to, buy some fighter jets, to have some munition for our armies, to actually, you know, proper flak jackets. I mean, basic equipment.
16: They've got nowhere to train,
0: safe.
16: Even if they did have the money.
0: Because they're all the asylum camps. But they've got £1.7 billion for this.
16: And what we often see, especially here in Crowborough, is that you get people who are welcoming the asylum seekers saying, and you see it on the national news, and Zach Polensky, the Green Party, they're all saying asylum seekers do not contribute to the cost of, you know, the living crisis. And they come and they contribute. Actually, these figures are saying that 86% don't work. They're unemployed. 18,700. Many families don't even earn that much money. This is obscene amounts of money that is just being swallowed. How people can still say that the asylum seekers that come here do not contribute to the cost of living crisis is absurd. We see placards saying from the left at counter protest saying truth and hope. Well, actually, they're not even looking for the truth. No. They're just listening to a load of nonsense from the Green Party, essentially.
0: No, and again, and we see, I mean, you know, I would rather someone was in a military camp than they were in, for instance, my local, they're still in my local hotel at the end of the road on the high street. Or, you know, if you live in a village where the hotel is a key part of the local economy and where people get married and have their anniversaries and things, you know, you need that local resource. But at least you know where they are. They're all in one place. Whereas now they're in, you know, houses of multiple occupancy and bedsits here and there. Or in this bizarre situation we've seen, I think it's in Shropshire, where they were just going to take a wonderful, I mean, lovely looking estate of family houses. And basically, new builds, supposed to be social housing for local people, and next to a lovely village, and just filling it up with 81 asylum seekers.
16: Well, you've also got, like here with Crowborough, they constantly go on that they're using ex-military bases. Now, remember, Crowborough was never an ex-military base.
0: Still being
16: it
0: used.
16: Was a cadet training centre. So thousands of cadets have been displaced from that. So they are essentially saying the benefits of housing 540 asylum seekers outweighs the benefits that a lifelong cadet training centre that was used by guides and scouts and schools all over the country.
0: A local facility,
16: Absolutely was. It was the only structured social activity. And obviously, that's why we're now taking this government, the Home Secretary, to the judicial review, which is in less than 3 weeks. So we've still got a bit of way to go because, you know, our district council, which is a Green Party led by Rachel Millward, they would not step up. So in all the other towns, what you'll see is the district council supporting them. So this has been a completely community-led campaign that's been funded by this community. We've got 20 grand more to go, and then we're in court in less than 3 weeks.
0: Well, so if anyone's listening and wants to help, can I just say, you don't need to pay for a KC, because I'm pretty sure, Kim, that you could do that in court, because you know your stuff. Can I ask you, we talked a lot about this, and a lot of your colleagues at Crowborough Shield, when this was first mooted, and then I think they were all bust in overnight, weren't they? So there couldn't be protests. There's your giveaway. When people move in overnight, that's your giveaway. How much of a problem has there been, if any, in terms of concerns for particularly, let's face it, you know, schoolgirls and young women in the area? Because, of course, there's Crowborough and then there's this site. No, it's like a 20-minute walk.
16: Yeah. So, I mean, just for instance, I mean, there's lots of the impact has been huge on this town. People are changing their ways of life. The you know, parents are not allowing their children to walk home on certain routes. They've got to walk the long way around. And there is a lot of alcohol and drug misuse across the town because it's a zero policy for alcohol and drugs on the camp. So obviously that's coming out into the street. You're seeing a lot of alcohol abuse by the asylum seekers in the streets. Now, just last night, we took some children for a picnic in the local park. Yeah. And what we actually saw was an asylum seeker who had apparently been drinking all day, staggering around. It was just completely inappropriate at a children's park. Yeah. That is what we're seeing. That is the reality.
0: And now, police not doing anything?
16: They're not. So a couple of the residents, you know, approached us and said, we've reported it to the police. They've done nothing. You know, and I attend the NGO, which is non-governmental organisation, meeting with the Home Office that said any sort of behaviour like that should be reported to the police. People are reporting it. Nothing is happening. And this is a big concern because we know that as soon as that judicial review is over, the police resource, which is immense here, is going to be pulled. And I mean, my biggest fear is people will lose hope after this JR. At the moment, people have got hope, but as soon as you take that hope away, I have no idea what's going to happen. And I think that is a really worrying time for not just Crowborough, but look at all the other sites that are now opening up. You're seeing the same things happen there. The difference is you've got a district council supporting them. We didn't, and they're still not supporting us.
0: You're a fantastic advocate for your local community. Kim Bailey, Chair of the Crowborough Shield. Please run for Parliament. Please, more sane people in Parliament like him. Thank you so much for joining us. Philip Ingram, incredibly impressive guest there. And again, let's face it, the government, they don't mind. As long as it's not on the front pages, they don't really care.
8: Well, exactly. And I know Crowborough Camp. I was there as a cadet on many occasions. And it's a beautiful little training camp. It's not designed to hold... Yeah, large numbers of fighting-age men.
0: And you've always been very penal. You always use that phrase. Everyone's got to remember who these men are.
8: The majority of them are fighting-age men. If they were looking after their families, their women, folk and all the rest of it, if they were being oppressed and under so much danger, they'd have brought them as well. They're not.
0: They left the women and kids.
8: And we have got more fighting-age men have come into this country where we know nothing about their backgrounds than we have in the total of the British military. We need to start getting rid of them. And we put them into holding camps, former military camps, yes, but have the gates closed so they're not allowed to go out.
0: This is the thing, I think, when they first said they were going to take people out of the hotels, we went, yes. Yeah. And then, hold on a minute, they're all going into local bedsits in my street. Yeah. Can we move them out of those? We're going to put them in camps. And again, it's only a tiny fraction of those who've arrived, a tiny fraction. I think we not unreasonably assumed that they would be held effectively behind bars. Nope. Yeah. Until, and again, that's interesting what she said. Well, you can't do drinks and drugs. You can't drink alcohol and have drugs.
8: They do it in the village.
0: In the local park.
8: Until they can prove who they are, and therefore they should not be allowed to start an asylum application until they can prove who they are, they stay locked behind bars in a closed camp.
0: They stay locked behind bars 100% the entire time. I'm sorry. Done. I keep saying, I'm done. There we are. Just to finally, Keir Starmer says he's been issuing this apology to the mothers and children of forced adoptions. He's also stated that he's asked the Home Secretary, Shabana Mahmood, she's busy at the moment, isn't she? To consider what can be done. That's the phrase. Consider what can be done to deport the Rochdale grooming gang ringleader Shabir Ahmed from the UK. This is what Downing Street has said.
8: I consider
0: you know exactly what you need to do. Call everyone into Parliament tomorrow or Saturday, change the law, get him out.
8: Yeah. Keir Starmer is supposed to be a leader. You know, the Prime Minister leads. It's not, oh, Home Secretary, consider what can be done. It's, oh, Home Secretary, find
0: you,
8: a way of getting rid...
0: Can you pick this into the long grass until I'm gone?
8: Correct. That's what he's doing.
0: It's just extraordinary.
8: It's
0: just
8: embarrassing.
0: I keep saying...
8: It's embarrassing.
0: I keep saying...
8: He needs to show leadership.
0: I cannot wait for him to go, you just don't hate him enough. This is the key thing. You don't hate him enough.
8: Let's see if Andy Burnham actually leads, or is he going to get the same script?
0: Given where we are, where we, in terms of what the victims have said about what happened in Manchester, in terms of the failures to actually address the issues in Manchester, and even to address with, you know, just we say with the right spirit, the results of inquiries such as they've taken place there, lack of action. I don't think it bodes very well, but there we are.
8: No,
0: thank you very much. I'm Philip Ingram. Thank you for that. 12:47 is the time. I'm going to take a quick break. And yeah, we are going to cheer ourselves up. A lot of dark news today. We're going to come back to England's World Cup win last night. But will there be another one? That's coming up next. This is Talk.
2: Your antidote to idiocy. 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
7: Still big queues in Cambridgeshire, but the eastbound side of the A14 is closed from Junction 20 to Huntington at 22. The queue is back to Junction 16. It's at the scene there of a multi-vehicle collision. It's still slow on the anti-clockwise side of the M25 as well, towards 28 at Brentwood. An earlier collision there. There's a queue of around about 20 minutes or so. And South Wales, the westbound M4, lane 1's out just past 38 at Margam for repairs, and that's causing queues as well. I'm Jules Buckley.
2: No nonsense reaction to the day's biggest talking points across the UK, the home of common sense. This is Talk.
0: This is Talk, the home of common sense, for me, Julia Hartley Brewer. Also, the home of football. Come on, Talk Sport, of course, just down the road. Now, I've got to point out that no one's feeling too bright-eyed and bushy-tailed today after the result last night. But thank goodness we at least were celebrating with our drinks rather than commiserating with England being out of the World Cup. No, we won 2-1 against the Democratic Republic of Congo. But what happens next? Well, let's talk about all this with former footballer and Talk Sport presenter Mickey Gray, who joins us on the line. A very good afternoon to you, Mickey.
18: Julia, how are you doing?
0: Very well indeed. Well, that's a complete lie. I've got a dreadful hangover, mate. The celebrations went on a bit longer than they should have last night, but for other reasons as well. But I've got no one but myself to blame, as my husband lovingly told me at 6:30 this morning. Anyway, look, it was a nail-biting match, as they've all been so far in this World Cup. But what did you make of how England played?
18: Yeah, it's been a little bit intense, isn't it? They're making us work hard, aren't they, as supporters, when we're watching them. Look, I don't think anybody expected DR Congo to take the lead after 7 minutes, and then we had to hang on until the 70th minute and completely turn the game around. So from that side of things, it was excellent, you know, the way that we finished.
0: Yeah, we didn't fall apart. That's something.
18: Yeah, it is. I mean, Thomas Tuchel's kind of putting a makeshift defence together, obviously because of the injuries that we've got in that right-back position. Declan Rice filling in there. And I think there was some really good standout performances. Jude Bellingham, who's having a very good World Cup, and obviously Harry Kane as well, coming up with goods yet again. I mean, his second goal was absolutely fantastic. And they say in a World Cup, it's more of a marathon rather than a sprint, and we can only get better, can't we?
0: You say that. We have a long history of not only getting better, but I like your optimism. I tell you, let's face it, we were all horrified when that first goal went in from the Democratic Republic of Congo after just 7 minutes. The look of shock on everyone's faces were quite astonishing, weren't they? They
18: looked
0: totally sort of, what the hell just happened? That wasn't in the playbook.
18: Yeah, the thing is now, I mean, there's no weak nations. And I think, you know, this World Cup, obviously the addition of more nations playing in the World Cup, everybody was kind of sceptical about it before it started, but they've came to the party and they want to play. And DR Congo was one of those sides, and you have to really be on your game. And there's no question that England haven't kind of reached the levels that we expected them to yet. But we're winning football matches. We're going through the groups.
0: A win's a win.
18: And that's what we need to do. Exactly, yeah.
0: Yeah, there is that. And again, a lot of people say, well, you know, Democratic Republic of Congo, I mean, you know, made it through. You know, when there was Zaire, it was the last time, the only time they've even managed to compete in a World Cup. It's only because it's such a huge number of teams competing this time they've even got in. But, you know, huge number of their players playing the Premiership. You know, these are seriously good players. Look, we've got to look ahead to what happens on Monday. The next match is against Mexico. Not ideal. It's 1 a.m. Monday morning, so not ideal for us to watch it back home, but not ideal for the players. High altitude in the Azteca Stadium in Mexico City, a home match effectively for Mexico in those conditions. How do you rate our chances?
18: Well, it's going to be difficult. There's no question of that. It's certainly not a game that we can walk into and think that we're just going to breeze through. And you just mentioned there, Julia, about the Azteca. I mean, Mexico have got an incredible record there. I think they've only lost twice, so this is going to be a real test. But look, we're getting to the round of 16 now, and you don't expect an easy ride going to the round of 16 and then hopefully the quarters, semis and final at the end of it. They're a good side. They play with a lot of pace. You mentioned the altitude there as well. They're going to have, obviously, the wrath of the support in that stadium.
0: Yeah.
18: And these England supporters have got to make themselves heard because we do need that 12th man. It's going to be a tough game.
0: It is so crucial, isn't it? Explain to us, I mean, in terms of the conditions, because obviously there's been concerns about, you know, heat exhaustion and we've had these rehydration breaks. I love the fact the fans just boo the whole way through that, quite rightly. And let's face it, most of us think that is just about the Americans getting an extra commercial break. You know, their attention spans are a bit shorter than ours. But, I mean, in terms of, you know, the conditions, the heat, humidity, altitude, what difference does that make? How much of an impact can that have on these players?
18: Yeah, it definitely plays a part. I've played a few games in altitude myself, and it's very hard for your breathing. You've got to get used to the altitude, which I think the England players are certainly going to have to do over the next few days. They're going to have to acclimatise as
0: but
18: much as possible.
0: But apparently it takes 2 weeks to acclimatise, not 2 days.
18: Yeah, well, we haven't got that amount of time, have we, Julia? So I think these players and whatever the strength conditioners or whatever else that they've got in the training camp, they're going to have to help them as much as they possibly can. And maybe that's one of the reasons why Mexico have got such a great record at the Azteca Stadium.
0: Yeah.
18: So I think it's going to be one of those games where Thomas Tuchel might have to play smart, use a little bit of experience, and then maybe catch them on the break at times from a football and side of thing terms. So it's going to be really hard. It really is. I mean, I hope we adapt to it very well. And you're going into the round of 16. Mexico are no pushovers.
0: No.
18: And I just hope that we're up for it.
0: Yeah, I mean, that's the thing. What do you make of Thomas Tuchel, the manager, suggesting that, well, look, it's 1 a.m. Monday. I mean, come on, that is rough. That's not just staying up a bit late, realistically. You're staying up all night. And so, it's a school day. It's a work day for most of us. I think my tube train on Monday morning might be a little bit quiet, certainly. But suggesting that school kids should be allowed to stay up and watch it, miss school, or as people say, just go to school and be tired along with the teachers. Do you agree?
18: Well, I think, wasn't it Scotland? I think they had an extra day and bank holiday as well. So there's no reason why England can't do exactly the same thing. Look, if you're going to miss one day of school, I don't think it's going to be that much of an issue. We obviously know that all the school children want to watch the England game. Yes, it's not the best time, 1 a.m. in the morning. But I think a nice cup of coffee or something just to keep everybody awake might just do the trick for us all, Julia.
0: Well, there is that. Can I just say, I mean, look, we all remember our school days. I don't remember doing any actually learning of anything any time in July in my school term time. I don't know about you. So, look, are you going to be staying up all night to watch it?
18: Oh, absolutely, yeah. I'm kind of fixated on the games. There's only a few that I've missed. I'm obviously working on quite a lot of the games through the night for TalkSport, yep, covering those, which has been absolutely brilliant.
0: Keeping you
18: brilliant.
0: Busy, yeah.
18: Yeah, oh, absolutely, yeah. But it's great. Who wouldn't want to be a part of the World Cup? And certainly watching England's one of the highlights. Hopefully it's going to be a highlight on Monday morning.
0: I hope so. I think that's why I decided to have a few. Well, I've got to be honest, most of my hangover comes down to the nervous drinking through the match. But there we are. that's my excuse and I'm sticking to it, Mickey. Do you think we can go all the way, given that after Mexico, if we did beat them, I think, is it likely to be someone like Brazil? And then everyone's saying yeah. France are the leaders.
18: Yeah, well, I think what's waiting for us at the moment is Brazil and then Argentina and obviously France if they keep playing the way that they are in the final. So it's going to be no easy task. And I think everybody at the moment kind of, they're playing second fiddle, I suppose, to France because they've been so good. But as I said before, it's a marathon, not a sprint.
0: Yep. I like your optimism. Mickey Gray, former footballer, TalkSport presenter, lots of the overnight coverage. Thank you so much indeed. Philip Ingram still, yeah, you're, stop your, he's going to get talking to
8: us. England.
0: You've watched the match for me, but you give them fair.
8: England have got the potential to pull it out of the bag. Yeah, they
0: did.
8: They
0: Harry Kane's one of the best players in the world.
8: They're either going to come together and do it, or they're not.
0: Well, that's good analysis.
8: Yeah.
0: I think this is why you and I are not football commentators. just some breaking news to you. This will cheer you all up. Remember that Rochdale grooming gang ringleader, the one who was convicted of 30 child rapes, including children as young as 12 years old, who was sentenced to 20 years behind bars in 2012 and is already due to be released today? Shabir Ahmed? Mm-hmm. Yeah. He's now been released from HM Prison Leeds. He's out. Okay, he's going to be tagged and all that nonsense, but yeah, he's going to be out on the streets. Not deported because he's given up his Pakistani nationality, his citizenship, and we've taken away his British citizenship. So, lovely, cheerful story for Ian Collins to start with.
19: Yeah, we are going to talk about that. Is Andy Burnham going to be the man that's going to solve things? I mean, he wrote that tweet and everyone said, well, fair play, OK, we all agree with the tweet and what he said. He's not yet the Prime Minister. He's talking as if he was, wasn't he?
0: But even Keir Starmer, I've asked the Home Secretary to see what can be
19: done.
0: You're
19: the Prime Minister!
0: I know!
19: Just get rid of the bloke.
0: Has anyone told him? He's only going to find out he's Prime Minister after he leaves being Prime Minister.
19: You all you need is the SAS, a helicopter and a rope, and I promise you, you could deposit that man in any place you like.
0: You joke. Genuinely, we're going to crowdfund for that.
19: Yeah,
0: not an issue.
19: It's as simple as
0: that. Ian Collins up next. You do not want to miss that. Big thanks, as always, to Philip Ingram for joining me. Thank you for your calls. Thank you for your message. Thank you very much indeed for joining us throughout the week. Alex is in tomorrow. Of course, I'll be back with you on Monday. Hopefully, we'll be good news then. Don't forget to read my Sun column in the paper tomorrow. This is Talk.
2: 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News. 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Headlines.
20: All recommendations for change made by the public inquiry into the Southport stabbings have been accepted by the government. It found the attack could and should have been prevented and identified fundamental failings, including that the killer's family were dishonest with authorities. Now, Andy Burnham says he wants the ringleader of the Rochdale grooming gang out of the country, calling him a vile criminal. Shabir Ahmed is expected to be released from jail today, but cannot legally be deported. Former Detective Constable Maggie Oliver resigned at Greater Manchester Police, claiming its work on the case fell short. She's criticised ministers for failing to find a way to deport Ahmed.
21: We've got a government full of barristers and lawyers and legal brains. Why on earth has that not been addressed in the last 14 years? It makes my blood boil. And when I hear Ruby and other victims, they just feel completely lost in this system.
20: Elsewhere, Sir Keir Starmer's apologised on behalf of the state to survivors of forced adoption, calling it a stain on our history. An estimated 185,000 unmarried mothers had babies taken away in England and Wales during the 50s, 60s and 70s. In the Commons, the Prime Minister says he found it hard to read their testimonies.
22: Mothers, many young, vulnerable and without support, were coerced, bullied or misled into feeling that they had no choice but to have their children taken away from them.
20: Now, Kyiv's mayor says 10 people have died overnight during Russian airstrikes on Ukraine's capital. Children are reportedly among more than 50 others who've been hurt. Ukraine's president has cut short his trip to Ireland, while Poland's briefly scrambled fighter jets. And the RAC claims diesel prices have fallen by 17 pence a litre last month. It's the biggest monthly drop since the year 2000. That's the latest. I'm Charlie Pritchard.
1: Talk. News. 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
1: Across the UK, on DAB+, on your smart speaker, on your smart TV, the home of common sense. This is Talk. Is it real or is it Ian Collins' Afternoon Empire?
19: Good afternoon, yes, welcome to the home of common sense. Thank you to Julia, she's back Monday right here on Talk. As you will be more than aware, England have broken a 60-year World Cup curse by coming from behind to beat DR Congo 2-1 last night, the first time the Three Lions have overturned a deficit at a World Cup since winning back in 1966, with Harry Kane, of course, sending fans dreaming of what might be coming this summer. It's tough. It's tough, but we're all behind them, of course. Also this afternoon, Andy Burnham has demanded ministers exhaust every option to deport Rochdale grooming gang ringleader Shabir Ahmed, who has, as we speak, just been released from prison, despite 30 child rape convictions. Questions mount over whether Britain's next Prime Minister can untangle the country's broken immigration system. Will Burnham solve the insanity of our immigration policy in this country? It's a strange question. We're going to run with it. And deaths have begun to outnumber births throughout England and Wales for the first time. Researchers making yesterday as Death Day, marking yesterday as Death Day, and warning that Britain has entered a new demographic era with 450,000 more deaths than births projected over the next decade alone. We have a problem. We ain't procreating. We'd like to encourage you, if you're at home with your other half, throughout the course of this show, to bonk like your life flipping depended on it. Just go for it. I mean, before it gets too hot out there, got another heat wave coming. Come on, produce some little chavis for us. You can do it. 0344 499 1000. I was invoking a bit of Del Boy there on that. 03444991000 is our number, of course, if your messaging is 87222. You know, when I wake up, when I wake up in the morning, I've discovered only in the last couple of days, there's one thing that puts a spring in my step.
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19: Ah, Prime Minister to be, Andy Burnham. Give it, go on, Andy, you cheeky little.
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19: Good growth in every postcode, hope in every heart. Indeed. If there's one issue, and this is where we're going to test Mr. Burnham's philosophy here, if there's one issue, of course, that drives voters absolutely nuts around the bend, of course, we know it's immigration, not immigration itself. You know, we get the idea that there is a level of immigration. You bring people in. You know, I do want a tasty neurosurgeon operating in our NHS theatres, and I don't actually care where they come from as long as they're good, and if we need them, bring them on. But that's kind of it. It's that sort of territory. So sometimes you need an immigration policy. We understand that. But the sense that the system has become completely detached from common sense is now out there. I don't think anyone anywhere, even if you're a mad old left winger, you'd have to say at a quiet time, you have to go, this is a bit nuts. 50-odd, 60-odd, 70-odd thousand people floating over on a rubber boat every year, seriously. We know what's happened. When someone convicted of appalling crimes can serve a lengthy sentence, lose British citizenship and yet still remain in the UK because of decades-old legal protections, people inevitably ask a simple question. Who exactly is this system working for? And it's a fair point. Who is it working for? That's all you really have to ask. Recent reports, of course, surrounding the release, and he's now been released. Convicted Rochdale grooming gang ringleader Shabir Ahmed have brought frustration sharply back into focus. Legal barriers have so far prevented his deportation, despite political calls to everyone to explore all available options. And we know Burnham wrote that tweet yesterday. Here comes Andy promising that nothing is off the table. Fine words, fine words. But you know what? British politics has never suffered from a shortage of fine words. It's fine actions we need. That's the real test on whether he can sound tough in a headline. It's not that's the easy bit. It's whether he's prepared to rewrite laws, challenge legal orthodoxy, and accept the inevitable backlash from campaign groups, lawyers, and international critics. And when we are talking about Andy Burnham, remember, Andy Burnham, the man who will fly into Downing Street in a couple of weeks' time, and we know he's already told us his philosophy is really simple.
9: Good growth in every postcode, hope in every heart. That's our mission.
19: Hope in every heart. We've got hope you can sort this out, Andy Burnham. Is Burnham the man that's going to solve the insanity of immigration policy in this country? Can he actually do it? Every government eventually discovers that public confidence depends on the belief that the rules make sense. If Burnham can restore that principle, he'll achieve something that none of his predecessors have ever managed. If not, he's just going to simply become the latest Prime Minister to discover that Britain's immigration system doesn't bend easily, even for the person holding the keys to number 10. So he can tell us this all he likes.
9: Good growth in every postcode, hope in every heart.
19: Hope
9: that's
19: in
9: our mission.
19: Yes, your mission. We understand. You're a lovely man. You're a lovely boy. Really are. But can he pull it off? 0344 499 1000. They would tell us, of course, no, he's got these laws, right? Well, sod the laws. I mean, this is the government. So the Prime Minister, we've got a Prime Minister. Downing Street has said this is, you know, a terrible state of affairs, speaking almost on behalf of the Prime Minister. Andy Burnham put up that tweet yesterday, saying that the philosophy of this is all over the place and we need to address it. And he's going to talk to the Home Office and the Foreign Office. Shabana Mahmood thinks it's terrible. So the Prime Minister thinks it's terrible. The incoming Prime Minister thinks it's terrible. The Home Secretary thinks it's terrible. The Foreign Secretary thinks it's terrible. I reckon that's enough people in important positions to go, we can do something about it. I was reminded as well, Tuana Jamal, who was a convicted people smuggler, once described as the godfather of the French immigration camps, living in Leicestershire, working, it seems, illegally, because he's trying to claim asylum. There's another one. They know where the bloke is. The BBC found him, for God's sake. Go round his house, say, hey, Tuana, how you doing? My name's Mick. I work for the SAS. See that Chinook over there? You're coming with us. And away you go. You just remove somebody. I know it's not that simple, but we need that sort of vibe, that kind of feel. 0344 499 1000. David Wooding is with us. Columnist with The Sun, political journalist of many years' experience. It's kind of interesting, Dave, isn't it? You know this from covering politics for so many years. Things that can't... I'm always fascinated by this. Oh, it can't be done because there's a little rule in place. And you think, well, can you not just change that rule? And I know the principle is, well, if you just allow Prime Minister to just change the rule when it suited them, then let's all move to North Korea, because that's what they're... So I get that principle, but there are some things, irredeemable realities of something gone horribly wrong, and this is one of them.
10: Yeah, it's the will and the use of the law and legislation. This government is run by a lawyer. The Prime Minister is a lawyer. There are several people in the cabinet, and there have been in previous governments, who are all lawyers. So you'd think they'd be able to draft a law that would stop criminals like this staying in the country. You'd think they'd have the nous to see where the loopholes are when they draft law. And they've got all these armies of legislative legal brains in the civil service who help draft all the laws, yet they always seem to leave more holes than you would in a sieve.
19: Well, no, when it's bizarre. Yeah, when the whole COVID thing happened and they had to make new laws quite quickly, I mean, they did it in sort of half an hour and suddenly it was all signed off and everybody had a sort of cursory vote or whatever, and in some cases no vote at all, because there are things that can circumnavigate, of course, a parliamentary vote. So there's all of that. There must be a mechanism in place that so you get the most senior lawyers in the country, and in the Home Office they have some very well-paid lawyers, in the Foreign Office some very well-paid lawyers, in Department of Justice some very well-paid lawyers. There's hundreds of these people all over the place. Bring them all in. The Prime Minister, He's a lawyer. He was the former head of the DPP. Shabana Mahmood, she's bright, she's switched on. She can have a look at this. Andy Burnham, he's the next prime minister. Can they not just all sit in a room and go, do we all agree? Yep, fine, bang, stamp, done. Thank you very much. See you next week.
10: Well, you'd think so. You really would think so. I mean, we do it in our occupation. You know, you want to do a feature on the TV programme. You decide you're going to do it, and by the time you go on air, it's done.
19: It's done. In a newspaper. Unless you work at the BBC, of course. Then it goes through a whole system for about 2 years.
10: Can you write a piece on the history of the Middle East crisis? If I don't know about it, I have to find out about it darn quick.
19: Quickly,
10: and write
19: yeah,
10: it.
19: Absolutely.
10: And you'd think that these people legislating for us would have the wit to work out where the pitfalls are when they draft it. And yet, the other astonishing thing about this case, Shabir Ahmed, is that they told the victims, his victims, his many victims, that he will not, as soon as he comes out of prison, he will be sent back to Pakistan. What's happened is that, one, that wasn't the case. Either they didn't know that when they said it, or they were lying, because he can't be sent out because of this law that was made in 1971, the Immigration Act, which said that he couldn't be kicked out. And secondly, even if he could, Pakistan said they won't take him back.
19: Yeah, because there was a couple of his cohorts.

0: things. He's going to have to be monitored day and night. This is costing a fortune to allow him to stay here. And at the same time, all those poor victims, and they were treated appallingly. Some of them were raped several times, drugged and raped.
1: Yeah.
0: And they're going to live in absolute fear. It's absolutely sickening.
1: It's really sickening, and it's also just unfathomable, Dave, that there must be something within the legal constitution that says, oh, you know, in the event of this happening, we can change a law. And even if you had to take it to Parliament, I can't imagine they'd struggle to get that through, would they? We're just going to do a little tweak to this Commonwealth law. So retrospective alteration of a law so this person can be deported. And you might imagine that would be enough, but apparently that's not even doable.
0: And you know what, Ian? This is probably the tip of the iceberg, because this is one we know about. How many cases like this are going on that we don't know about?
1: Yeah.
0: There must be dozens and scores of them.
1: Indeed. Well, there's also just another thing to add into this, of course. The people smuggler who was jailed in France for 5 years, described as one of the most successful people smugglers ever caught, earning up to 100,000 quid a week, moving migrants across the channel. Now, he was found by the BBC living in Leicestershire. I mean, this stuff is just bonkers. Apparently claiming asylum and working illegally under a false name. Then the BBC tracked him down. Have a listen.
2: Why are you claiming asylum? Why do you want to be in Britain?
3: I've been here for a long, long time.
2: Yeah, why? Why do you want to be in this country?
3: Because I was not safe at my country and then I came to this country.
2: Right, but you came to this country via France where you spent years people smuggling. You led one of the biggest people smuggling networks.
3: I never...
2: We know your past. We know your past.
3: Well, if you know that, there was... Just 1 second, I'll be back.
2: Well, no.
3: To you guys.
2: No, I want to talk to you. We've waited a long time to talk to you.
3: Okay.
2: We've seen you driving around in this country in a car. Tell me what licence you've got. What valid...
3: For what?
2: For driving around in this country in a...
3: I'm not driving.
2: We've got photograph evidence and video evidence of you driving.
3: Ross, for what?
1: I mean, fair play to the BBC doing what they're meant to be doing, and that's utilising, you know, proper journalism to track somebody like this down, and they did, and that's the current state of play. But again, I mean, they know where he is. Just go around there and get him. Sorry, mate, you're a wrong one, and you ain't meant to be here.
0: He's apparently running two shops called Candy Corner, and
1: Candy
0: they're probably a front for God knows what else. And there's supposed to be 20 other people like that in the same network.
1: There'll be many.
0: Apparently he had so many aliases, this guy, that he used to write the name he was using on a given day inside his baseball cap so he could pull it off and remember
1: The name that he was using.
0: Yeah.
1: That's extraordinary.
0: I mean, it is extraordinary. And, you know, he was charging $4,000 or $5,000 a time for people to come over. So he was not only a boat migrant himself, but he was facilitating dozens, hundreds and hundreds of people more. He's driving a BMW without a licence as well.
1: I mean, he's obviously got money. I don't know how he only has served 5 years in a French jail. That seems awfully lenient compared to the...
0: Because they probably thought he'd get on the first boat as the minute they let him out.
1: Well, indeed.
0: Off their hands.
1: Prosecutors said, as you know, rightly said, they're 100,000 quid a week moving illegal migrants across the channel. But of course, as you rightly say, Dave, he's not the only one. The BBC investigation found more than 20 active smugglers who've reached the UK, some with overseas convictions, some claiming asylum using false names. So we know, there's 20 people out there right now that they know who they are, or certainly a BBC journalist found out who they were. Well, that's when you send the ICE boys in, isn't it?
0: Absolutely.
1: I'm sorry, guys, you know, you don't come under any humanitarian case here whatsoever. We know this for a fact. Come with us. There's the Chinook. There's the SAS lads. They're going to take you to you're not going to be harmed. We're not going to beat you. We're not going to drop you in the sea or a lagoon filled with alligators or anything like that. You're going to go back to somewhere and we're going to facilitate that right now.
0: And this is why people keep saying the country's broken. It's probably not that the country's broken. It's probably that the political system is broken.
1: Yeah.
0: And so many things like this are going on, which is why politics is fragmented and people are looking at the Greens, Reform, all sorts of other parties, and why we don't know who's going to be in Parliament, who's going to be in government next time, because everybody is divided on who they can vote for to fix this problem.
1: Yep.
0: And it's not just this problem, it's every other problem. I mean, we're in debt, there's no defence, nothing seems to work.

0: And you can understand the frustration of many people who pay their taxes, go to work every day, doing their best. They're struggling to make ends meet because inflation's raging and the cost of living's going up through the roof. And they see these people coming in, like the story about migrants moving into £250,000 houses on a newly built houses while they're struggling to get onto the housing ladder themselves. And people just feel totally let down by everybody who's running the country.
1: Well, is Andy Burnham the person that's going to solve all of this? And that would have sounded like a bit of a wacky question a couple of days ago, but he did put that tweet out yesterday. I don't think anybody disagrees with what he tweeted, but of course he's not yet the Prime Minister. He can't do anything about it. He has zero authority. I mean, he wrote it as if he was the serving Prime Minister. I'm talking to the Home Office and the Foreign Office. He used all that sort of speech, didn't he? And of course he's going to be in a few weeks' time. Is he the bloke? Literally Andy Burnham. You're looking going, Andy, really? No, he's just a sort of professional lefty and has no intention of going anywhere. Could we be proved wrong by Prime Minister Andy Burnham? And remember, Andy Burnham is a man of simple words but very deep-rooted philosophy.
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1: Hope in every heart. What a nice, nice man. This is Talk.
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3: 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Travel trouble.
12: Cambridge are still seeing queues on the eastbound A14. A lane still closed, junction 20 to 22. So queuing towards Huntington, the queue's back to junction 16. It's all due to an earlier multi-vehicle collision there. Very slow anti-clock on the M25 towards Brentwood 28 and slow to anti-clockwise around junction 23 at South Mimms. And the westbound M4 in South Wales, lane 1 still out around Margam, junction 38. Repairs there still causing delays. I'm Jules Buckley.
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3: Argument. Attitude. Opinion. Have you got the guts for Talk? Across the UK, the home of common sense. This is Talk.
1: Mike in Plymouth says, everyone is appalled this guy being released. Why didn't the parole board step in before his release? Who signed this off? Well, again, it comes down, I suppose, Dave Wooding's still with us, to just the people go, well, it's the system, isn't it? He's jailed. The judgment wasn't that he's jailed for life. That wasn't a minimum term. So he's jailed on the same basis as anybody else, and that is that once you've served X amount of time, two-thirds, whatever it happens to be, you are entitled to parole. And if the parole board can't prove that you are still a threat, then you have to go with the original judgment. I mean, that's how it works, yeah. Right? I mean, that's the system we have. And, you know, most... And look, we all do... We pick and choose certain cases if they suit us. And but something like this, I think everybody could agree, shows where the system fails.
0: Yeah, absolutely. And this is the problem with this case. It's all well and good Andy Burnham saying, I will... nothing's off the table to sort this one out.
1: Yeah.
0: Victims should come first. I believe this vile man should be kicked out of Britain. He will be Prime Minister in just over 2 weeks. People will now expect him to deliver on that. But the problem is, it's not as easy as he says. Because one, like you rightly say, Ian, the law is that you serve a certain amount of your sentence. You serve 14 years of 22 and he's out. So you can't put him back in prison.
1: Yeah.
0: Two, you can't kick him out of the country because the law won't allow that.
1: Yeah, yeah.
0: And you can't apply it respectively.
1: Yeah.
0: And thirdly, Pakistan don't want him back. So what is Andy Burnham going to do? And he's now raised expectations. And not only has he raised expectations to do that, but people will be expecting him to sort out the defence. There's a $28 billion black hole in defence. And Keir Starmer's left another $4.7 billion there.
1: Yeah.
0: And then there's the migration crisis. There's the $3 trillion in debt. There's the welfare budget. Bloated like hell, $333 billion.
1: And he's opted for this job.
0: And he's taken that job. So I mean, he can't just smile and tell us how he likes chips and gravy and sort the country out. He's got a big, big job to do.
1: Yep.
0: And the expectation will be... I actually loved watching his speech because you talk about hope in your heart and all that, but, you know, it was all positive. It reminded me of when Boris Johnson was coming in and we saw, oh, great, you know...
1: Sunny Uplands and everything.
0: The minute he crosses that threshold, his popularity is not going to go upwards unless he delivers something, and it's going to be really tough for him.
1: It's just a bit worth reminding of his little mantra again, because you picked up something in the break that I hadn't spotted. Here it is.
2: Good growth in every postcode, hope in every heart. That's our mission.
1: Hope in every heart is a lyric from a very well-known song, You'll Never Walk Alone. Now, it's sung in all sorts of situations, but most famously in football for a particular team. Dave, I think you should pick up this story because we're talking about your lot.
0: Yes, it's with hope in your heart. It comes from the Rodgers and Hammerstein's classic, You'll Never Walk Alone, which is sung on the cop at Anfield every home game. One thing I do know is that Andy Burnham is an Everton fan.
1: He's an Everton fan,
0: so,
1: quoting lyrics from a Liverpool anthem, basically. Yeah.
0: And he also quoted John Lennon, because it started off with Imagine.
1: Yeah.
0: I mean, I thought it was a little bit of a John Lennon moment when he was making that speech. You know, imagine a world where there's growth in every postcode, hope in every heart.
1: Yeah.
0: Imagine all the people living together in harmony, and me coming in as Prime Minister
1: and
0: fixing
1: everything. I thought Burnham's wife changing her name to Yoko was a bit of a push on that one, wasn't it? We began to see through it. You've just thrown a question up that I'd never thought of, but does anyone know the football allegiances of the Beatles?
0: There were lots of rumours that one or two of them were Everton fans. And Paul McCartney's always been very straight about liking both, and I don't know. I think they both went to art college. John and Paul went to art college, and I think they were arty types who weren't really on the cop. They were too busy playing with the guitars. Not like Andy Burnham, who loves to strum a guitar and loves to go to the football match.
1: That's because he's an ordinary bloke.
0: Oh, he's an ordinary bloke, yeah.
1: Yeah.
0: He likes chips and gravy.
1: He does. Let's move for breakfast. Let's move to this. Harry Kane dragged England back from the brink last night, scoring twice in the final 15 minutes to complete a 2-1 comeback over DR Congo. Talk Sports said it all.
14: Ball in towards Kane. Kane on the turn. Oh, what a goal! Captain has bailed them out of an enormous hole here. England 2, DR Congo 1.
1: You see, I was quite relaxed about this. I mean, I wasn't relaxed before we scored, but when people look back at it, all the punditry now is, well, you know, England only just about got to be better than that if you're going to beat Mexico. Only just about did it. I'm thinking, hang on a second. Other teams in the last batch, the last 32, went to we've had a couple of penalty shootouts. We've taken it far more precariously than England last night. This is just football, isn't it?
0: Oh, yeah, it was. They didn't half give us a scare, though, didn't they?
1: Just a bit.
0: They were trailing from the seventh minute.
1: Seventh minute.
0: And the goalkeeper played out of his skin. I mean, he was a great goalkeeper.
1: Yeah.
0: I think we must have been behind until the last 15 minutes. And even then we thought, oh no, this is going to go to extra time and possibly penalties. But that second goal of Harry Kane's was just incredible. I don't think anybody else could have scored that.
1: He is a machine, isn't he?
0: Well, he's overtaken Pele's goal-scoring record.
1: I know he'd overtaken Lineker's, but Pele's as well. That's all right, isn't it? You'd take that to the grave, that one, wouldn't you?
0: Yeah, listening to the commentary there, something I did was, because I don't know about you, but... I'm fed up with listening to Wayne Rooney and Alan Shearer.
1: Yeah.
0: So turn the volume down on your TV and put TalkSport. That's the way. Much more exciting commentary.
1: Yeah.
0: And you can watch the game and get... Sometimes he's a little bit ahead of the shot, so you can...
1: Sorry, yeah.
0: but nevertheless, it's much more fun.
1: It's a lot of fun. What about this story? Death Day. There's the headline. This is what researchers are calling yesterday, the moment deaths began to outnumber births in England and Wales. It will happen every year from 2026, with 450,000 more deaths than births projected over the next decade. There is, of course, one very obvious remedy.
15: I did it.
16: What?
15: The first response pregnancy test.
16: Well, I showered.
15: In 10 minutes. And it's this easy to see. Blue for yes, clear for no.
16: Well?
15: Get dressed. Dad.
16: Dad!
1: Dad! Dad! Yes, that was, there's so many places I could have gone with that ad, but let's not. We've got a problem. People are dying and they're not procreating. We're encouraging people. We're already getting messages through suggesting there has been possibly some very positive horizontal gymnastics going on around the country while we're on air, so we can up the numbers, Dave.
0: Maybe there'll be a baby boom if England win the World Cup. Maybe that's a good reason for England to go on and win the World Cup.
1: I think it's your voice that's doing it, Dave.
0: Absolutely. Well, I'll be a full-time job here to... give you a bedtime chats. The number of births now is 1.39 per couple, and it used to be 2.1. So, sort of having one child instead of two on average.
1: Yes,
0: which is means that the birth rate is collapsing, and because we're an older population, there's more people dying. So, as you say, there's more. I think July the 1st was seen as the first day when more people died in the year than were born.
1: Yes.
0: But here's something, Ian. More people, the population will still grow. It will grow by 17 million by 2034. And that is because immigration.
1: 17 more million people in the next eight years.
0: Yeah, that's... I'm misreading. 1.7 million.
1: 1.7 million.
0: I've got to say, it's a ridiculous figure.
1: Yes.
0: 1.7 million.
1: 1.7 million in 8 years.
0: 8 years. So that is because we'll probably need more people to come in because there's not enough young people coming in.
1: Not enough people to actually go and do the jobs.
0: And also, the ratio of workers to pensioners is also changing.
1: Yes.
0: So there's more pensioners than there are workers. I don't know what the ratio is, but that's changing.
1: Yeah.
0: It means that a child of eight today, if that carries on, will have to work until they are 75 in order to make the economy work in terms of pensions and working.
1: That's more than the population of Liverpool, by the way.
0: Yeah.
1: The increase.
0: It's staggering.
1: That is absolutely staggering. So we need more people to get at it. And while we're on air, that's it. That's all you've got to think about. Already people coming through. Helen says, got on the dating apps as soon as you came on air. Half an hour later, I'm up the stick. So there you go. It's already starting to work.
0: Well, if you want, I'll give you my Twitter account.
1: I think you should do, yes. or, of course, you could buy one of the best-selling books, Dave Wooding's Guide to Procreation, which is...
0: Well, I'm above 1.39.
1: Flying off the shelves.
0: I'm already above 1.39, so I've done my little bit.
1: Fantastic. Dave, good to see you.
0: Always
1: Dave Woody
0: pleasure.
1: With us here on Talk 0344 499 1000. Thoughts on that? And of course, Burnham. Will Burnham, Andy, but of all people, will Andy Burnham solve the insanity of our immigration policy? Lines are open. This is Talk.
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1: Well, as you've been hearing today, within the last 30 or 40 minutes, Shabir Ahmed, the ringleader of the Rochdale grooming gang and convicted of 30 child rape offences, walks free. Andy Burnham is demanding deportation. The government is promising all foreign criminals will face removal. But a loophole in a 50-year-old law means he's going nowhere. Is Andy Burnham the man to sort this? Let's but firstly speak to Dr. S. Chelvin, Head of Immigration, Public Law and Civil Liberties at 33 Bedford Road Chambers. Chelvin, good afternoon to you. Nice to have you with us. Good to see you again as well. Look, you're an immigration lawyer. It doesn't mean to say you don't have understandings of all manner of issues around this. You're not always just about defending somebody. But surely you would agree with Andy Burnham's point here. This man is vile, should be deported, and the law at the moment, as it stands, needs to change.
22: Okay. First of all, I don't defend refugees. They're not criminals. I represent refugees in their appeals and their applications. Okay. But the first point I want to say is that clearly all our thoughts are primarily with the victims. You know, this really has to be very important that we need to look through this lens of how we address these issues, remembering that the victims are the ones who suffered the most in relation to this. Secondly, it's not a loophole. Section 7 of the Immigration Act 1971 has been around since 1st of January 1973, and the last time Parliament looked at this provision was in October 2017. So it's not as if it's an old law.
1: It's not surprised anybody who knows that terrain, right?
22: Yeah. And in 2018, our British courts, the Upper Tribunal, made it quite clear in a case called Charles that this is, you know, a safeguarding issue in relation to the... So not in relation... I'm being very careful. It's a provision which ensures that those people who came to the UK prior to the 1st of January 1973 and were not facing deportation for at least 5 years following that, being here, have a right of abode. So even if their British nationality is taken away, as it was with Shabir Ahmed in January 2017, they have a right of abode. That means they're non-deportable. So with Andy Burnham, who is expected to be the new Prime Minister later on this year, we have a provision saying, well, look, I want to change the law. But the problem with this is this, Ian, is that your viewers want to know is that what does the law say about deportation of foreign nationals, not just for Shabir Ahmed, but for everyone? Mm. And there's a bright line. The bright line is that we in the United Kingdom say that no individual, and that means if you're a terrorist, if you're a sex offender, if you're Joe Bloggs, yeah, no individual is sent back to the country where they'll suffer torture or inhuman or degrading treatment or punishment. So I haven't looked at his case, clearly I haven't got instructed, but if you look at the situation in Pakistan, We look at the way the police treat individuals, even if they're questioned. Yeah, that we know from the country reports that the police are very much well known to use torture to try and question an individual. So let's pretend Sabir Ahmed is at the immigration officer's desk in Islamabad or Karachi when he enters the country, and the immigration officer is going to ask him questions. And how do people ask questions? They usually take them away to ask questions and detain them. So the question is, during that period of detention, because he clearly won't be let through the immigration, during that period of detention, will he suffer torture? And if there's a real risk of that torture or a little treatment, whatever Andy Burnham and Parliament does regarding legislating changing Section 7, he's not deportable.
5: So he could end up in Pakistan in a situation where he is brutalised and tortured. What's the downside?
22: The downside is that on that basis of that assessment, he can't be deported.
5: So you are not. The law at the moment has a humanitarian component to it that will stop, no matter how bad somebody is, terrorist, sex offender, retain our principles. Allow somebody to be released into the custody of a regime that could brutalise or torture that person.
22: Yes.
5: Right. Needs changing, isn't it, then?
22: No, because we can't change it. Because even Chris Phelps agreed last year when it came to the Zimbabwe case that you can't tinker with Article 3 of the European Convention of Human Rights because it's an absolute right. So in last November, our Home Secretary stood up in Parliament looking at the components. So there's ill treatment, inhuman or degrading treatment, or punishment. Okay. And she wants to look at Article 3, degrading treatment. So in May this year, in Romania, because Romania had the chair of the Council of Europe, the ministers got together and put what's called the CIMSMO, I apologise for my Romanian pronunciation, CIMSMO declaration on the 10th of May, which says for migrants, we're having a problem with Article 8 of the European Convention, when there's a right to family and private life, and Article 3. After that declaration, last week, the Home Office announced changes to the new immigration asylum bill. Well, there are change issues regarding the balancing exercise for foreign deportees, Article 8. But guess what? They weren't able to look at Article 3 through that legislation because you can't legislate in the UK for that.
5: So that would go to the ECHR. That's an issue for them. But
22: the Statute of Court makes it quite clear. Even if you're a terrorist, you have absolute protection.
5: But this is obviously, I mean, bearing in mind the times we are in now, and you said it was looked at in 2017 or something like that, I think. But nonetheless, I mean, we are left with the irredeemable reality that somebody who has raped 30 children is in this country, and the reason we can't release them is because they, or send them to another country, Pakistan in this case, is because they might get some bad treatment at customs. Does anybody, let me just finish the question.
22: Very important. Okay.
5: I was just going to say, other than you, is there anybody that you know gives a hoot about that, if somebody has a bit of rough treatment? Pakistani police station.
22: Yeah, it's far too simple to put that. Okay, so let's look at the issues here. Okay, the point being here is that it's not about they may get, you know, there's serious grounds of real risk that they will be tortured. Yeah, and that is anybody who is put into detention and further questioning by the Pakistani authorities on arrival to Pakistan. Okay, so that is the basic line. So that applies to any individual who's deported or removed to Pakistan. If there's a real risk of that torture, we don't deport them or remove them. That is the law. That is a basic premise. So we can't change the law on that because it is an international treaty. And the court has made it quite clear. And this government have accepted by their own actions that notwithstanding Shabima Mahmood, our Home Secretary's announcement last November that she wanted to change Article 3 on degrading treatment, is that after the CIMSMO declaration, that they've accepted that the only way they're going to get legislation through on the European Convention is regarding Article 8 or Article 3. So it's not about caring a hoot. It's that if we stop protecting under absolute violations, you know, against ill treatment under this sort of belief, and remember, your viewers want to know, under the English common law, forget about the European Convention of Human Rights, forget about the UN Convention Against Torture, forget about the International Civil and Political Covenant, you have English common law, 1472, Sir John Fortescue says, in praise of the laws of England, torture is against the common law. So it's part of English common law, wave St. George's flag, it's part of our tradition.
5: But there
22: so
5: are times.
22: Whatever you do, you cannot do.
5: This is like a completely immovable situation for the rest of time. This is locked in to every legal. I mean, you must know, it's you know this as a tradition. Lawyer. Things change, Shelvin. Things change.
22: Not with respect to torture.
5: Well, not. Suspected torture? I mean, that is such a wide, wide accusation. You were suspected torture. I mean, not torture, but suspected. He might get a bit of a rough time at a police station.
22: No, that's nonsense. He's not rough time. When we've looked at the case law, we've had case law of, for example, the Zimbabwe national being sent back and beaten with sticks. We have examples in relation to Sri Lankan cases of refugees, you know, those who've had risk profiles, of being detained and persecuted and tortured by the Sri Lankan authorities on return. I'm not talking about criminal deportation. Okay, so it's not just may get roughed up. There is serious grounds, a real risk.
5: Let me just be brutal in putting it this way. Whilst I understand that law and the labyrinthine world of constructing law and all the rest of it can be complex, and there are often good reasons for that, and we can't always cherry pick the bits we like. I understand, or notwithstanding all of that, there will be some cases where we are allowed to say this law doesn't work in this case. It's a child rapist. He's a man who has committed the most horrendous sex offences against children and in charge of a grooming gang where many, many others did the same thing. I don't care if this man wakes up one morning with his testicles in a vice somewhere in the south of Pakistan, or whether he ends up spending the rest of his life in a jail over there. I don't care about that. Why is my position inauthentic?
22: No, it's not inauthentic. You clearly have the anger all of us feel in relation to an individual who's caused this sort of crime. You know, you're not alone. And as I said, I'm here, not here to provide my personal opinions. I'm here to just share what the law says, as you know.
5: Fair.
22: Well, over 5 years, we've had these conversations. Yep. I'm not talking about my personal opinions. I'm talking about what the law says. So the position is here is that there are certain key principles we in Britain have not only enjoyed but protected. We've gone to war against, you know, the taking away of those principles by other regimes and authoritarian organisations. We travel the world expecting those minimum standards of other nations. So we have to ensure that we safeguard and ensure that we reach those minimum standards ourselves before we go around the world as a world policeman, expecting other countries to do so as well. It's not an issue of this is a child sex offender or this is a terrorist. It is about how we treat anybody and everybody. It's called the rule of law. It's what makes Britain great. And that's what generations have gone to war and given their lives for.
5: Shelvin, great to have you on. Thank you very much indeed. Dr. S. Shelvin, Head of Immigration, Public Law and Civil Liberties, 33 Bedford Road Chambers. I appreciate he's merely outlining the law. One of the issues, I think, in this country, one of the problems we have in this country is that there's lots of people who are very good at outlaw. Oh, it's the law. Look, it's the law. It was 1578 and it was 1972 and it was 2007. And they said this and we have to protect that. I don't care if this character does end up in a dark hole somewhere in a back street of Karachi. It doesn't bother me. It doesn't bother. I know we don't make law based on emotions. There will be some cases where we literally say, if you want to remove the emotion and just look at the logistics here, are we prepared to spend tens and tens of thousands of pounds for the rest of time to keep our eye on this man? Let's speak with Tom Jones, Deputy Online Editor at The Critic. Tom, good afternoon to you. You probably heard our last guest there was telling us what the law says. We've got a lot of things we can't do in this country because of what the law says. Smacks to me that we might want to change some laws.
6: I mean, it is possible to just go in and change laws. And I appreciate that he was saying these things about the, the need to protect average people from basically a massive overextension by state power. I did find it a little churlish to say that we'd gone to war to fight for protections against things like this. I don't think we've ever gone to war to defend the rights of child molesters, but there you go.
5: Yeah. Which is completely fair enough, and which is the point I was trying to drive at with him, is that sometimes social, cultural, political appetites do change. We find ourselves in a different place from where we might have been 50 years ago when a law was made. I mean, I think if you go through all sorts of elements of law, whether it's commercial law, employment law, marital law, all sorts of things, you'll find where there's been a shift in expectations, a shift in how our country operates, and laws have changed to reflect that. I would argue, and I hope reasonably, that we're in that place now. You know, we have a degree of people, foreign prisoners in our jails that it seems almost impossible to get rid of. This guy is a particularly high-profile case, and his crimes are particularly heinous. So, yes, things do change. Well, in 1971, I doubt whether the prison system was reflective in this kind of way as it is today.
6: Yeah, I think that's true. I think the major shift that we've seen, you know, in the last 50 years is obviously the demographic shift.
5: Yeah.
6: And that's fundamentally what this is about, because I think what we're seeing here is an extension of English common law out to include, you know, people who have dual citizenship, who can be sent elsewhere to serve their sentences that people don't want in this country, I think quite rightly, frankly. And so what we are having is an argument basically here about whether these people deserve English common law at home or whether they can be sent back. And frankly, the English common law system is not one that was ever really designed to be exported abroad. And so I think there is a very clear case to simply send foreign criminals back.
5: Sure.
6: And in this case, we can. It's actually not a case, rarely so far, of Pakistan refusing to accept deportations. It's a simple change in UK domestic law that means we can send them back.
5: What about the politics of this then? Because Andy Burnham has put out a tweet, as you will have seen, essentially saying this is unacceptable. This vile man should be deported. I've been in touch with the Home Office and the Foreign Office, and obviously we know he's going to be the Prime Minister. He's not really in a position to contact them any more than any other member of Parliament or member of the public, for that matter. He's got no current sway. He set himself a pretty tough precedent there, hasn't he? Because if that's what he's saying now, he's going to be held to that tweet.
6: He is. I actually think this is quite interesting, because you use the word precedent, but actually about 4 years ago, when Burnham was just mayor of Greater Manchester, he called on the Conservative government to do everything within its power to deport grooming gang members. So this is actually something that he has touched on before. I think obviously with his position as mayor of Greater Manchester, that covers a lot of the areas that were real hotspots for the grooming gangs, places like Oldham and Rochdale. And so I think he's probably got his finger more on the pulse with the public outrage about this than most politicians. And I think definitely this is an area where politics has basically caught up with the public. I think Burnham has got ahead of the curve, as I say, because he's been closer to the ground. And so basically, I think here politics has caught up with the public outrage. I don't think there's anything else he could have said, but it's interesting that he is committed to this already.
5: It's going to be interesting that, I mean, nobody can really identify what kind of Labour leader Mr. Burnham might be, because he's been a bit Blairy in his time, he's been a bit Corbyn-y in his time. It's quite difficult to know. And when you're kind of the mayor of Greater Manchester, your position is sort of quite managerial in many respects. Whether you're Tory or Labour, you'd have probably still painted the buses yellow. It would have made very little difference. But with this, I mean, it's going to be interesting. I mean, could it really turn out that Andy Burnham, a man who's currently selling himself as a sort of mostly somebody of the centre-left and just an ordinary bloke, is going to turn out to be the equivalent of the bloke that runs ICE over there in America?
6: I honestly don't think we'll know until we see what he does with his cabinet. I think basically Shabana Mahmood is the key figure here. I think she's a very useful figure for Labour, because she gets brickbats thrown at her by the progressive left. And therefore, she's actually quite a useful figure to have in the cabinet for a Labour leader who is, as Starmer was, you know, constantly fighting off accusations about a two-tier state or problems about immigration. She's a very useful figure to have at the side. So it'll be interesting to see, I think, what he does with Mahmoud and what he does with her reforms. He's already suggested that he might want to water down some of her reforms, particularly about around indefinite leave to remain. That was on the back of a rebellion led by Angela Rayner. Yeah. And then he's backing her up. So it's very difficult to telegraph, to see where he's coming with this. He hasn't really made any public interventions on kind of grand approaches to immigration. And so I think we just have to kind of keep reading the tea leaves until he decides to tell us.
5: We will see. It's not going to be dull, is it? Tom, great to have you with us again. Thank you. Tom Jones, Deputy Online Editor at The Critic. Over to you. Could Burnham solve the insanity of our immigration policy? Not just this story, but all of the other kind of weird and wonderful things we see in that area. 0344 499 1000.
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25: The M25 still queuing anti-clockwise towards 28 at Brentwood, and an anti-clock delay to just after 23 South Mimms. There's a broken down lorry clockwise after 16 for the M40, so lane 1 is out the queue halfway back to the M4 at junction 15. And speaking of the M4, the westbound side towards Port Talbot in South Wales, just past Margam junction 38, there's repairs, so lane 1's combed off, still causing a slowdown there too. I'm Jules Buckley.
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3: This is Talk. Converting negative agitation into positive conversation across the nation. Hear it, see it. This is Talk.
5: It is Talk. Many people making a similar point to Steve Fuller on Twitter. Pretty sure my grandfathers did not go to war to protect a child rapist. Yeah, which is rather the point I was trying to make to the lawyer, that things do change. Laws can be crafted for, you know, all good reasons at the time, but there was always going to be any... I mean, that's how laws are made, aren't they? When circumstances change, you put that back to the law-making system and say, OK, this has changed. Culturally, we've got a shift in appetites in terms of what we expect or what we think. We have foreign criminals en masse. We never had that X amount of decades ago, so now we need to look at it. Lee's in Doncaster. Lee, is Andy Burnham the saviour on this one? Afternoon to you.
27: Good afternoon, Ian. There's a well-known expression about a Burton's window and on Saturday morning and taking your clothes off or something. And I think that that would be the case. I'll be pleasantly surprised if Andy Burnham does something about this and does actually get the result that we all want. Interesting that your guest actually took away a lot of the uncertainties that I was going to throw in and ask in that what's going to happen to this guy? Under what conditions is he released? Because didn't you say he was on parole?
5: Yeah, so I think he's going to a kind of sort of not a halfway house, if you like. Yeah. So he'll be living under some sort of guard. He'll be tagged. So there's a massive expense attached to this as well, Lee, that you and me are going to be paying for.
27: And if he's on parole, do we have the capability of acting in such a way that we can send him abroad to complete the rest of his sentence on parole? And under what conditions would his parole be rescinded? If he commits a crime over in Pakistan, is he then going to come to Britain to be tried in British courts to be told, actually, you've done something wrong over there, so we're having you back over here in our court, in our prison?
5: Good point.
27: It's difficult, but the fundamental thing is, I think that Andy Burnham, three words, because he likes his words, doesn't he? Not nasty enough. He's not the right sort of person. He's Starmer Mark II, in my opinion. Yeah. And we're going to have more of the same. Lots of talk, no action. And if he does come up with something that is positive, that we all want to happen, like I said earlier, I shall be pleasantly surprised, Ian.
5: And I would share that surprise with you as well. Lee, great call to start us off. Thank you, mate, for that. Have a great weekend. 0344 499 1000 is where you will find us. You can message 87222. You can also, by the way, drop us a voice note on that first number too. This cretin will get legal aid, says Sarah. I can't get legal aid. Why the hell am I paying for a vile foreign rapist to get legal aid? Well, he'll be guarded and protected, and there'll be some level of scrutiny, I'd imagine, over this fella for a long time. It's a very expensive protest, but the kind of morality of it, of, you know, do we want this kind of person in the country? We all know the answer. Lines are open, 0344 499 1000. Let's get the news at 2.
2: 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On the hour. Headlines.
10: The government says it accepts all recommendations for change made by the public inquiry into the Southport stabbings. Its chairman concluded in April the killer's family were dishonest with authorities. While there were multiple occasions in the years before 2024 where he should have been arrested. Now, grooming gang ringleader Shabir Ahmed, who's at the centre of a deportation row, has been released from prison after being jailed in 2012 for multiple rape and sexual offences against young girls. Keir Starmer has asked the Home Secretary to review the case amid calls for the law to be changed to allow him to be deported. Former Detective Constable Maggie Oliver quit Greater Manchester Police to highlight the force's failure in tackling the Rochdale grooming gang. She says action should have been taken years ago to deport Ahmed.
11: Why on earth did they not address that in 2012? Once again, we are closing the stable door after the horse has bolted. And I get so frustrated and so angry.
10: Elsewhere, the Prime Minister has issued a formal apology on behalf of the state to survivors of forced adoptions, calling it a double injustice. An estimated 185,000 babies of unmarried mothers were taken away in England and Wales during the 50s, 60s and 70s. Earlier, Sir Keir Starmer met with some who'd been campaigning for decades in Downing Street. He then gave this statement in the Commons.
12: To all those impacted and affected, wherever they are in the country, the shame is not yours. The shame was never yours. The shame is ours.
10: And at least 17 people have been killed and dozens injured in a Russian drone and missile attack on Kyiv. Kremlin spokesperson Dmitry Peskov says the overnight strikes had been aimed at military targets. That's despite damage to residential buildings, including the partial collapse of a 6 floors of an apartment block. That's the latest. I'm Charlie Pritchard.
2: Talk. News. Update. Across the UK. On DAB+. On your smart speaker. On your smart TV. And on your side. This is Talk. Plain, common sense thinking. Ian Collins, Afternoon Empire.
5: Yeah, good afternoon. Welcome back. Home of Common Sense. So much to get through. We are, of course, responding to many things, including on the more positive, happy side of life. England breaking that 60-year World Cup curse last night by coming from behind to beat DR Congo 2-1. It was an absolute beauty in the end. The first time Three Lions have overturned a deficit at World Cup since winning it back in the 1960s, with Harry Kane, of course, sending fans dreaming of what might be coming this summer. It's a tough one in the next few days, but I think we all know that. But it's doable. I mean, it's not like you've got to play Mexico, like, on their own territory in one of the stadiums they've hardly ever lost in their entire exit. Oh, no, it is. That's exactly what's going to be happening. Good luck, Harry and the boys. Also this afternoon, Andy Burnham has demanded that ministers exhaust every option to deport Rochdale grooming gang leader Shabir Ahmed, who walks free today, already has in the last couple of hours, despite 30 child rape convictions, as questions mount over whether Britain's next prime minister can untangle the country's broken immigration system. I mean, this is, look, sometimes something crops up that may not, as our lawyer said earlier, well, the law says the law, change the law then. There is something clearly inherently wrong. And what about this? Deaths have begun to outnumber births in England and Wales for the first time, with researchers marking yesterday as Death Day and warning that Britain has entered a new demographic era, with 450,000 more deaths than births predicted over the next decade. And this isn't just some kind of fun fact. There are huge economic considerations associated with a country that is not procreating at the required rate, which is why we've set up an initiative today, getting loads of response on this already, for people to go for it while we're on air. I mean, look, normally, if I were to say, it wouldn't be my business as to whether you and your partner decide to while we're on air, but, and I don't know whether this is the right kind of backdrop or the ambience, a debate with lawyers and politicians and journalists, but whatever, you know, whatever does it for you, frankly. We just need more people. It's as simple as that. Our lines are open. This is Talk. One comes in here warning Burnham will be Big Brother. Yeah, well, there is always that thought. The overreach of government appears to be in the DNA of Andy Burnham, but he did write that tweet saying, you know, this guy should be deported, which was interesting because we will hold him to that very line when these situations crop up again, and they will. Isabel Oakeshott joins us, Talk's international editor. Afternoon to you, Isabel. Look, over the years, I don't know how many times you and I have had these kind of discussions, or here's somebody who's done something so horrific, it's almost unspeakable, unimaginable horror, crimes that this awful man, this horrific character, has carried out on at least 30 children. These are brutal rapes. He was part of a gang, the ringleader of a gang. So, putting into well, taking into account his other, the other offenders in that group, I mean, this goes into hundreds, if not thousands. And yet, we are going to pay to keep the man alive, fed, warm, cozy, and safe in this country, because that's what the law says, Isabel.
0: And there's that old expression, isn't there? The law's an ass.
5: Yeah.
0: The law can be an ass. And sometimes you've just got to change the law. And I know many of our contributors today have just made that point. You know, law is in a constant state of evolution.
5: Yep.
0: And so many people today have been saying, well, if the law requires us to keep hold of somebody who has done these heinous things, then we just have to change the law. That's what Parliament's there for. It's perfectly possible to do so. And I think this has to be a test case. It's a test of resolve. It'd be interesting to see, hopefully, Andy Burnham demonstrating some leadership on this. It's quite an opportunity for him, actually.
5: Well, as I said, I mean, I think most people thought, well, fair enough. I mean, he's put that tweet out there. We almost universally associate ourselves with the words. I mean, he was slightly overreaching his current position because he's not the Prime Minister, but he talked as if he was. I will be speaking to the Home Office and the Foreign Office, etc. Well, I mean, as an MP, you might have a short circuit way of getting there, but at the moment, he's not the Prime Minister. But if that's his direction of travel, we're going to now hold him to that, right? And I think reasonably so.
0: Absolutely. Let's see how he performs. And There will be many such tests of Andy Burnham over this summer. Already, the signs are not very promising, are they, with these indications that we're going to have another mass release of prisoners? Yeah. You know, no prime minister, no incoming prime minister wants that to be the, you know, what happens the minute the curtain is raised on their new premiership. You know, it's marked by scenes of Lamborghinis outside prison gates. It's exactly how Starmer... Yeah. started his premiership 2 years ago, and it was all downhill from there. I think it's going to be a very hot summer for Andy Burnham in more ways than one. I think he's going to be feeling the heat pretty quickly. We've already seen that there's been quite surprisingly minimal bounce in Labour's polling since people have known that Andy Burnham is going to be the next prime minister. There's a sort of charade going on where, you know, we're also saying if he's going to be the next prime minister, he is going to be the next prime minister. And his people would probably say, well, you know, give him a chance to actually get into number 10 before you expect any kind of poll bounce. But I think it's going to be very short lived. And it's not me being churlish. You know, I've said many a time, I like Andy Burnham. I hope he does make this country better. But it's so underwhelming and uninspiring to hear that his initial thoughts on it all are all about, you know, moving number 10 to the north.
1: Yes. What the heck was that all about? I mean, yeah, well, he won't sign. Look, if there's one thing I know about a lefty, I have to say, Isabel, is to show them the inside of Chequers. They don't want to be going anywhere else at the weekend.
0: That is true.
1: So that'll be enough to seduce him now. Once he sees the little fishing lake and Winston Churchill's mantelpiece and all manner of other poignant and historic artefacts in that beautiful house, there's no way he's going to opt for Wigan.
0: I fear not. And, you know, this is... I remember this from other such initiatives. As no one's ever said, let's have a number 10 up north, but there have been all these daft initiatives of let's have cabinet meetings round the country. Do you remember that? You know, like it's some kind of episode of Question Time and it has to move every week to different parts of the country. The cabinet ministers all hate it. It's just a complete performance. It doesn't actually achieve anything. You know, find me a voter. When you go knocking on doors as a politician, find me a voter that says, oh, well, if only the cabinet or the prime minister had his little weekly meeting up here, I might feel a little bit better about the fact that bread and milk are getting so expensive. I don't think so.
1: Just a couple of breaking stories connected to criminality and rather horrific crimes. Two 15-year-old boys who were spared custody for the rape of two girls in Hampshire. We remember this story when I think the judge was quite, well, some said glowing of the boys' concern. They've now been sentenced to 4 years' detention after the Court of Appeal ruled their original sentences were unduly lenient. And we're just hearing that former pop star Gary Glitter has been charged with four sexual offences against a girl dating back to 1978. This is according to the Crown Prosecution Service. And, of course, I think I'm right on this, Isabel. Glitter was, I think his name's Paul Gadd, he was released and then breached his release conditions within hours or days at most by searching the internet on a mobile device and went back into jail. He's remained there ever since. I doubt whether this person is ever coming out.
0: Do you know what? I mean, I actually thought he was dead. I mean, I'd sort of forgotten that this guy still exists. He's just such a sort of horrible, just unpleasant reminder of kind of stories, 15 years ago or something. Yeah. I thought he was, that we'd seen the last of him.
1: Yes. I don't think he's going to see the light of day. That's for sure. In terms of the kind, I mean, just Burnham himself, it's quite hard to work out. I mean, you've been around the political block for some time. You will remember Burnham when he was an MP. I think it was up to, 2017 or something, when he was still a Member of Parliament. But previously he served with Blair and Brown. He was a bit Blairy in one respect. He was a bit Corbyn-y in another respect. He tried to be the leader twice and failed, quite badly failed as well. And now here he is, and he's sort of doing his professional northerner thing, which is either irritating or just laughable in equal measure. But nonetheless, he's going to be the prime minister. How do you think he will be, Isabel? Is he going to be this Corbynite? Is he going to be this Blairite? Or does he even have a political identity? Because many of these guys, as you know, they actually aren't that bothered as long as they get the big job.
0: I think he really believes in, helping less well-off people, you know, the people that he relates to from his background. But I don't think he has a big sort of broader ideology. You know, I've written in The Telegraph before, because I do know Andy Burnham, that everybody used to think when he was a junior minister in the Blair years that he was a Blairite, only to discover that when Gordon Brown became prime minister, he was actually much more aligned ideologically with that sort of further left part of the Labour Party. But nobody really talked about Andy Burnham's ideology, even though he was seen as a future, a bit of a rising star then. It wasn't that clear. And, you know, we do have this class of managerial politicians, don't we, that just sort of, you know, it's a job. And I don't want to impugn his motives or his integrity. I think he really does want to make life better for people. I think a lot, probably the majority of our politicians do, even though we don't much like them. But I don't know what his big

0: Who would opt for that job, for God's sake?
1: Who would opt for that job? You know, it's just a question I ask myself quite a lot. You know, there are not many people that want to stick their neck out and do this type of work.
0: I wonder, you remember that adage that, you know, Boris Johnson was the guy that wanted to become the Prime Minister. He wanted to say he'd been the Prime Minister, but didn't want to do the bit in the middle. I think there's quite a lot like that as well. Just merely by saying, I was the Prime Minister, you're forever going to be in 2,000 years when students look back at Prime Ministers, your name will be there in the book.
1: Yeah, I mean, but I think it used to have a bit more cachet than it does now, since everybody seems to get a go if they wait around long enough. I mean, I think it's quite common amongst politicians. You know, the truth is they almost all want, secretly, they almost all love the idea of being Prime Minister. They all pretty much all think that they could do it. And the shock comes when if you actually get that far, the shock comes at how difficult it is to actually change things because of all the things that we've talked about many a time on this show, you know, the resistance of the civil service and pesky legal constraints and so on. But ultimately, to be able to say you've been Prime Minister is pretty cool, isn't it? And you've got that incredible pension, you've got security for life, you know. I think most people would go for it and do it for a bit. And if it's wretched, then, you know,
0: it won't
1: last long anyway.
0: You know, Liz Truss did, what, a month and a half or something. And you get, you've essentially got a taxi for the rest of your life. I mean, that just for that reason alone, right? The car would be the one that would do it for me. Whatever the pension did, the car.
1: Exactly. I mean, there's a lot of perks to it. And also your earning capacity afterwards, if you play your cards right. If that's what your agenda is and you want to make money, once you've been Prime Minister, you know, you can earn a huge amount of money in advisory roles, probably not in what Keir Starmer apparently has his sights on, being NATO Secretary General. Probably not going to happen and wouldn't be hugely well paid. But on the international circuit, they do very well.
0: Indeed. Isabel, great to have you on with us again. Thank you. Isabel Oakeshott Talks, international editor, with us on the programme. Thoughts on all of this? 0344 499 1000. I'm asking this question in a very serious capacity, actually, about Andy Burnham. Will he solve the insanity of our immigration policy? Our immigration policy seems to be full of some pretty stock answers, doesn't it? When something goes wrong, the answer is, well, no, the law won't let you do that. The law suggests you have to release this person. The law says X, Y, Z. And you just think, and I'm always going to come back to the Trump comparison. And I know Trump doesn't get it right all the time because he shoots from the hip and he says he's going to do X, Y, and Z. And then invariably what happens, you know, they have these executive orders in the States. And this happens to all presidents, by the way. Trump seems to have just signed quite a lot of them. That's an intent. It doesn't make it law there and then. You're always going to get appeals. We saw it with the birthright thing this week. So lots of stuff that presidents say they want to do do get overturned quite sharpish by the courts. And in the case of the birthright story, at least three of the judges were quite hardened conservatives who stood firm against Donald Trump. However, when he gets it right, and the ICE operation, the immigration operation, has to be, and I know there were some really awkward moments during that where things didn't work out quite well. I'm not just talking about those that lost their lives, but people who were wrongfully arrested, that kind of, but broadly speaking, they've solved the problem. And he just stood up and said, I'm going to solve this problem. If you're not meant to be here, you ain't coming here. That's the end of it. But we sort of have a different system where somebody will put that question to Keir Starmer and he'll say, well, I'll have a word with the Home Office and the Home Office can have a word with the Foreign Office and then we'll see what we can do. There's no kind of visceral speaking from not just the heart but the gut. Some real outrage and incredulity that I'm not standing for this anymore. And that's what is Burnham going to be that bloke? Serious question, 0344 499 1000.
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3: There's a queue on the M6 northbound from Junction 2 Coventry to Junction 3. Traffic hell there. It's at the scene of a multi-vehicle collision. Elsewhere, westbound M4 around Margam in South Wales, Junction 38. Lane 1 is combed off, still there for repair, still causing some delays there. Eastbound Bristol to Bath, 19 to 18. Lane 1's combed off for roadworks too. And a queue anti-clock on the M25 towards 25 at Enfield. Slow going, lane 1 out there. There's a broken down lorry.
2: Turn on, tune in, speak out. A double dose of reality across the UK, the home of common sense. This is Talk.
4: Dan in Kent says, afternoon, Ian. Burnham can change the 1971 committee law. Should it be Commonwealth law? I stand corrected. Anyway, that law. This was a Ted Heath policy and should be easy to reverse considering it's a Tory. But here we are in the 21st century. I think our lawyer said it was... didn't he say it was all baked into the ECHR legal system? And even the Tories had looked at it as recent as 2017 and decided to keep that bit in. I don't know why you would say that if you are an active paedophile, I know it doesn't specifically state the crime, and you came here before 71 or 72, then we can't deport you back to your country of origin. I don't know why you can't change that. That's within our law, right? Why could you not just change that? One here from Sarah. This question will be getting legal... Oh, I did read that. Yeah, about legal aid. He'll be getting legal aid and all sorts of other assistance as well. Linda in Worcestershire says, my ancestors did not volunteer as underage soldiers and fight in wars to protect the freedoms of Indigenous, born and bred British people for Pakistan, Afghan, Somalian, Eritrean, Muslim rapists and murderers to then also benefit from these freedoms to the detriment of British people. When you put it like that, that's exactly it, isn't it? Clearly, we've now got a whole body of evidence where this law is not fit for purpose. It doesn't work, because when this was crafted, I don't know if you went back to 1971. How many foreign prisoners were there in our jails in 1971? I would take a punt that the number was very, very small. Very small. Compared to what we have now, where we have an out-of-control foreign prisoner problem. So there is the reason why things, circumstances have changed. We need to refine the law, surely. Joan in Sunderland, what have you got for us? Joan, afternoon to you.
5: Hello to you.
4: Hi.
5: I'm appalled by this, but we shouldn't be shocked. Mm. Listening to previous presenters, there was a thing where they said he'd had a 22-year sentence plus a 19-year sentence to run concurrently. And yet he's done 14 years and is out now.
4: Yep.
5: Now, I am fed up of people in power who take no responsibility whatsoever when all of these rape gangs, we knew police, we knew this, that and the other.
4: Yep.
5: No names, no one held accountable. Right, our current Prime Minister is Starmer. Our current Attorney General is Hermer. Our current Justice Secretary is Lammy. Our present Home Secretary is Mahmood. Now, we've got others that I don't know the names of, obviously, parole boards, what have you. Now, I listened to your lawyer on there, and it would appear that everyone it doesn't matter what they do, where they come from, is covered by some law. It's only the British people who are not protected by any law at all. We have to just accept this dross, this corruption that is happening in our country. So this man is out now. We've got the names and we've got the pictures in our mind of these politicians and judges and others who allowed this man out.
6: Yep.
5: If this man causes any more problems, and that includes trying to get help from a human rights lawyer, anything he does now is culpable to them. We know who they were. They were in power now, the 1st of July, 2026. So if anything is done by that man from this day forward, they are responsible. Because I am fed up, Ian, of everybody having rights in this world but us. We are allowing people in this country. We have no idea who they are, where they've come from, what they've done, what they intend to do. And it's just absolutely serious. We are losing our children and grandchildren. They're going abroad. There's nothing in this country for them. Everything's being taken off them. Jobs, housing, hope, the lot. We'll be seeing our grandchildren celebrating all kinds of things courtesy of a mobile phone. Gone will be the days where you can pop round to your son or daughters, give your little grandchildren a hug, blow out curtains, candles on a birthday cake. We are just letting people come and take over this country who have no damned right to do it. And our own people, our children, can't get jobs. You're too white. You're too this. You're too that. You're too the other. Come on, Brits. Let's get this sorted. This just can't go on.
4: It's a brilliant, lovely monologue from you, Joan, and properly from the heart. Here's the question, though. Is Andy Burnham the man to solve all the problems?
5: No. Yeah. He just hasn't got it in him. He'll have to pay back his pound of flesh to these backbenchers.
6: Sure.
5: These socialists have no guts. They've got no spine. They would rather give our country away to people who have no right to it. They'd sacrifice their children and their grandchildren for this socialist thing. They don't love the country. We allow people to tell us we can't fly a flag because we're racist or right wing. I'm 86. I'll accept I'm a racist and I'm a right winger if all I want to do is love my country and see that it's governed fairly.
4: Yeah, and you're right. It doesn't, yeah, and that shouldn't make you a racist. And I know the point you were making, but that is often the accusation or how people have been made to feel in this country. Joan, I've got to run, but you've been brilliant. Lovely to have you on with us. Thank you, Joan, in Sunderland. Paul's in Liverpool. What have you got for us, Paul? Afternoon.
7: Yeah, and that guy, the barrister,
4: he's
7: the problem. He's the pinnacle of the problem. Even the MPs will go to him to say, what can we do? And he'll go, oh, no, we can't do anything. Do you know what? It should be put to him. Like, we want to change the law. Can you do it?
4: Yeah.
7: And when he says no, say, OK, we're going to go to another barrister. Can we do it? And there's a way of doing it, because you leave the ECHR and all the other ones, and it can be done. This guy is absolutely the problem. He is a horrible, and I hope he's listening, he's a horrible man, because it nobody was his kids getting raped week in, week out. What do you think? You're telling me he wouldn't find a way?
4: Yeah.
7: This man is a disgrace.
4: There's always...
7: You, my friend, I hope he's listening. You, my friend, the barrister, you're a disgrace, mate. You're hiding behind a book.
4: He said, if you remember, Paul, he said it's not his view, he's just telling us what the law is.
7: And then he was almost fighting you to find a way where you couldn't change the law. I was listening in.
4: I know, it's a bit bizarre. When I mentioned changing the law, he says, no, you can't. I mean, really?
7: he then went into one almost like, no, it's not. Yeah. He was literally, he had his mouth around that like a bone. He was not letting you find a way.
4: Yeah.
7: And that proved it to me. You're the problem, mate. It's you and your law. It's you and your law. Disgraceful.
4: Listen, great call, Paul. Love the passion. Thank you, mate, for that. 0344-499-1000. Gary in East Malling says, funny how the left will grandstand about British values, what makes us great and how we lead on justice and civil rights, and then the next day bleat on about having no culture and that the empire was evil and only took. It ends there. But anyway, at the broader point, I got you, Gary. It did look like a half-cocked text, that. But maybe I misread it. I don't think I did. I think the broad brush of the point that Gary was making was there. Nikki in Bristol says, expecting Andy Burnham to fix the immigration crisis is like asking your local chippy to solve climate change. Nice speeches, sure, but this is the bloke who spent years calling to scrap no recourse to public funds so more arrivals could access benefits and housing. Now he's suddenly all get a grip on the boats after the by-election poked him. Records show he voted against tougher enforcement most of his career, and his big vision is devolution and regional power, no actual border control. The backlog won't clear itself because you've got a 10-year Manchester plan, lads. Well, believe it when the numbers actually drop and trust stops tanking. Until then, it's the same old tune, but with a northern accent. Great point, Nikki. Yeah, you're absolutely right. That the big narrative that we've been talking about our next Prime Minister about is the fact that he wants to put some offices in Manchester. I mean, seriously, that is it. No meat on the bones. Nothing. I appreciate that, you know, he can make another speech and maybe we'll get some meat on the bones. I appreciate he's not yet the Prime Minister, but really? Oh, we're going to build a new office for Downing Street, Manchester. Or was it Manchester number 10 or number 10 Manchester? One of the two. 0344-499-1000. 2:30, this is Talk.
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4: It is Talk. Just gone 2:30. So much to get through. I want to look at this story, which we did reference a little earlier. Researchers dubbing yesterday Death Day. Wow. Deaths now permanently outnumber births. The fertility rate is at a record low, and kids aged 8 and under may not retire until they're 75. Britain's population will start declining in the mid-2050s. Until then, every bit of growth comes from migration. Interesting. Paul Morland is one of the UK's leading demographers and author. Afternoon to you, Paul. It's an interesting subject. Well, it's obviously interesting to you because it's your area of speciality. You focus on this. But I'm sure you're aware of this. when people read this headline, it sounds initially like a sort of fun fact. And you can hear people in pubs going, yeah, guess what? We're not going to have as many people. And people aren't breeding as much, you know. Better get home and sort that out. All these kind of little gags that get thrown around. But actually underpinning this is a really serious socioeconomic discussion. I mean, that really does need addressing. Would that be fair?
9: It would be fair. I mean, it's the product of a couple of things. The first is that there are a lot of baby boomers now reaching the 80s. So a lot of people are of the age where our lives end. I'm the back end of the baby boom, but the front end will be leaving us at some point. And the second thing is that those people have not had enough children and their children have not had enough children. So it's not only that the fertility rate of today's generation is small because of lack of births in the past, but they're not having many children in turn. So it's a combination of not that many childbearing age people, not having many children each, and then a big cohort starting to die off.
4: So is there anything in that? Because obviously we can't do anything about people who are going to die because of their years and their age, etc. Is there such a thing as a public health campaign to get people procreating?
9: Well, there hasn't really been in this country, which is why, sort of to refer to your previous story, I wish we were talking about this more than offices in Manchester. Lovely though they will be, I'm sure. Whereas in other countries like France, President Macron's talked about demographic rearmament. Yep. The French state has been explicitly pronatal for about 130 years since the Franco-Prussian War. It's probably 150 years now. We've never had a frontline politician talk about it until Keir Starmer. And he made the grand pronunciation, it's nothing to do with me, I'm not interested. So that was the nearest we got from a frontline politician expressing any concern about the fact
4: that
9: we are going to have more and more problem financing our services and looking after our elderly.
4: I mean, just in those last few words that you just uttered there, amidst all the other slightly worrying and disturbing possibilities going forward, I don't really want to hear the Prime Minister say it's nothing to do with me. I mean, I would imagine this is should be pivotal to some degree. I appreciate they've got defence and welfare and all sorts of other things to take care of. But much of that, certainly the welfare issue, feeds into this discussion. And there are obviously issues around the workplace, issues around kids today that are under the age of 8, as I mentioned, having to maybe work to 75, difficulties filling jobs. I mean, the whole list goes on. The demographic change of the country, which people can argue against for a variety of reasons. Some people don't like too much of a mixed population for their own reasons, and it's a democracy, that's fine. Other people will argue, well, actually, you know, there is a genuine argument about the British gene pool, as it were, the indigenous gene pool, being reduced. I mean, that's a fair argument. I think we would respect another country if they were arguing that this was a problem.
9: Well, I think that the Prime Minister, like many people, is sensitive about talking about this because it seems personal. And no one's talking about forcing anyone to have children. Mm. But that doesn't mean it's outside the realm of public discourse or public concern. And I think you've raised a lot of the issues. The fact that we will struggle to pay pensions, struggle to finance the National Health Service. The fact that lots of women particularly say they want to have children and are not having them. And I think that's a real concern. And what are we doing as a society that is getting in the way of people meeting their aspirations for families? And I completely agree with you. I mean, I wrote a paper about the trade-off of immigration and fertility. And the fact is, it's perfectly normal for people to say, I think this country was largely populated by my ancestors. I'd like it largely to be populated by my descendants and not think we can just fill the country with immigrants from hither and thither, quite apart from the fact that many countries where we've traditionally got immigrants from, such as Ireland, such as Poland and beyond, now have very low fertility rates themselves. This is a global issue and we can't solve it just by shuffling people around the world.
4: Is there anywhere on good old planet Earth that has got the perfect template where they've encountered this problem and decided to address it and have done so with a level of success?
9: Well, the first country I would point to is Israel, which is the only country in the developed world with a healthy fertility rate. That's 3. And the government's generally pronatal, but that deeply stems from the culture and the country and people feeling that they're surrounded by enemies and they need to strengthen themselves, as well as being religious to some extent. But where countries have actually tried positive policies, it's quite mythological to say, or incorrect to say, I should say, that they've never succeeded. So, for example, even the Blair Brown government, which had modest tax breaks for people having children, that seemed to have some effect around the early 21st century. The baby bonus in Australia, academic reports show that it did have an effect. In Hungary, the government's done an awful lot, and it has improved the fertility rate, even though it's gone back a little bit. Now, there are no easy magic answers to getting it back up to two, but there's certainly a set of government policies around tax, around benefits, around housing, around support for childcare, and a shift in the culture in terms of what messages, for example, we send out to children in school, what our sex education is like, which could start to address this, won't fix it quickly and won't fix it wholly, but will certainly reduce the problem rather than just digging our heads in the sand.
4: And it's interesting when you speak to people who don't have kids. I mean, obviously, there are groups of people who simply don't want to have children, and that's fine. But there are many who cite the prime reason would be affordability. So this raises another question then, doesn't it? This is not about a population that have decided they are anti-kids or just want to have more exotic holidays without worrying about childcare. It's the overarching cost of living issue again.
9: I think we have to do a whole raft of things to help people financially, and that particularly includes housing and planning rules, which make it so difficult for young families to get going. The fact that we have filled so many of our council houses with immigrants rather than young aspiring families in the UK. And childcare support, which has improved but could get better. It's a whole raft of material things, but I think, and we do all of those, unless we shift the culture, which is what people's priorities are, what we value as a society. And shifting the culture is not easy, but it can be done. It's often been done the other way. Many societies have shifted the culture, so people don't want to have as many children. So I think it's a challenge. It's not easy, but I think it has to be both cultural and material. In other words, it has to be about what people's priorities are, but also about helping them financially. I think we really have to reorient the whole activity and priorities of the state in this direction, because if we don't, we will endlessly have economic stagnation and, I think, eventually economic collapse.
4: This is fascinating, and I'm sure we would love to speak again on this again going forward, Paul. Thank you for that. Great to see you, Paul Morland, UK's leading demographer and author. What are the reasons it is? People talk about immigration, and what he did there I thought was brilliant, because he came at it from a purely sort of academic perspective, talking about how, you know, my country, I think he said that, I inherited this country from my British ancestors, I'd like to leave it to my British ancestors, or words to that effect. That's not a political point. That is, I think, it's in the instinctive and collective gene pool, isn't it, that you want to continue. You want your race to continue. You want your people to continue. And if you bear with me while I make this point, but if you remember when there was the great famine in Ethiopia and Bob Geldof was raising money at that time, and there was always a lot of comment about, why do these people have babies? Look, they've got nothing. They've got no food. They're walking hundreds, thousands of miles just to find a well with some water in it. They've got no healthcare, and they're having flipping babies. And the answer to that is so they can keep... They're going to die, but they want there to be their people to remain. They want to continue their race. It wasn't because they were just horny. They were starving and wanted to make sure that in the absence of them, that there is still a race of people to continue their lineage and their culture. That's the thinking. So there's nothing wrong with that, is the point. So when we have arguments about immigration and people say, you know, I quite like the idea that a British country mostly looks British and we rub along with obviously a certain amount of immigration, but our core identity is that of our ancestors, and that's the identity we'd like to pass down to the next generation and the one after that. Nothing wrong with that. But people aren't breeding. It's that simple. Mark in Staffordshire says, ways to get people breeding. Number one, turn off the internet. Fair. Number two, print the old tennis poster with the lady hiding the ball. Is that the one with the tennis skirt? Is she hiding the ball? I thought she was scratching her bum. Yeah. Did the bloke who took that picture copyright it? Because you'd be probably living in Barbados right now, I'd imagine. Three, free chips and gravy for people trying to... yeah, because right after that, that's what you fancy, chips and gravy. I might go KFC on that point, Mark, but you're broadly bang on. Lots of reasons. Cost of living is huge. Buying a house, starting a family, all the stuff that wasn't controversial. There was nothing weird about somebody leaving school, meeting somebody, getting married, buying a house. Nobody went, "You bought a house? How did you do that?" I mean, sure, it was unusual in some areas where people only ever thought about council housing, but that was never, ever, ever going to last. That couldn't have sustained forever. But it wasn't that weird. I say this often. My sister bought a house. She worked in an office. Her husband, boyfriend as he was then, drove a forklift truck. Two people doing that job today could not buy the house that they bought. And it was a tiny mid-terrace little, I think it was one bedroom. If it was two, the second one looked like a cupboard. It was tiny, but it was their first house. And that would just not be possible today. But having that security, and again, it wasn't that weird. Although it was weird within the family, because nobody really in our family had ever left school and bought a house. Some eventually did. But it wasn't bizarre. Nobody went, "Oh my God, have you heard what's happened? She's bought a house." You remember the girl at number 16? She's bought a house. Nobody had that conversation. It's like, "Oh, you bought your house." That was it. It was just standard stuff. Today, people would go, "How'd you do that then? How'd you do that? You work literally as an office assistant. You're not a secretary or a PA. You just assist in the office. And you bought a house." That was kind of remarkable. Derek is in Manchester. What's the answer here, Derek? What's going on? Good afternoon to you.
15: Well, it doesn't take an absolute genius to wonder how it's happened, does it? I mean, at the end of the day, if you flood your country with cheap foreign labour,
4: yep,
15: and you make it impossible for your own kids to afford to have children, put them all out of work, then what's going to happen? They're not going to be able to have children. You're not going to have a population. You're going to have a foreign, but you're going to have a completely, your country's going to be taken over. There's no two ways about that. And that's exactly what's happened. And all these geniuses that we've elected for years and years and years, yeah, have took backhanders, no doubt at all, from big business to allow this to continue unchecked. You know, I mean, it's an absolute joke. Who would consider fetching other people in to do the work that you could always do yourself? What, who would consider doing that?
4: It's bonkers.
15: Unless you were getting paid to do it.
4: What do you do, though, Derek, if the people in your own country are not doing the jobs? How do we change that bit?
15: Yes, but they were doing the jobs. They were doing the jobs quite adequately many, many years ago. And the top and bottom of it was, my mother never had to go out to work because my father worked. My father took home a wage that kept the household. And he worked on the newspapers. He was a printer, whatever he did, I don't really know. I left school and I went into work. I was a plant fitter and then I became a crane driver. And I managed to keep a household, and we didn't have to. We didn't have to both go out to work to earn one wage. Now you've got poor kids now who have got two and three jobs, and they still cannot afford to pay the rent.
4: So we've got a cost of living crisis.
15: Cheap labour in to do the jobs.
4: But then if you work in a coffee shop, you're getting paid the same as a local would get paid in a coffee shop.
15: Say that again.
4: If a migrant comes to this country, let's say somebody comes from a European country, they get paid the same to work in Costa as you'd get paid.
15: Oh, yeah, but they've suppressed the wages over the... I was earning more in the 70s and 80s than I am now.
4: Yeah, weird.
15: And I'm retired. I'm retired, actually. Mm-hmm. But I still have to work because the bloody pension is away. It just won't keep me. You know, that's what we've come to. Because and the people that caused this knew full well what they were doing. They were bringing in that if you flood a market with anything, you make it cheaper, and that's exactly what they did with the wages in this country.
4: So you think they did it knowing this would be the case?
15: Of course they did. In fact, I wouldn't be surprised if they got backhanders from big business in order to do that.
4: Well, you never know. Derek, stranger things have happened. Thank you very much indeed for that. I am genuinely intrigued And this isn't just about my own background, about those kind of jobs. What happened, and fruit picking is the obvious one, because I always seem to point to this, when people used to go, it seemed to be mostly working class, mostly women, that would wait for the truck to come round your way. You jump in the back of a truck or a coach, it would take you to a farm, you go potato picking or strawberry picking, depending on the season. You do that all day, and it was cash in hand, so there was that. Most people could do it as long as they were, you know, in a position where they were not ill or something like that. They were able to function and earn themselves a living. When did that disappear? When did that become untrendy to want to pick spuds or some other fruit picking job or area of that? When did the? I appreciate science has changed. So you've now got a lot of fruit picking stuff happens kind of automatically. But even before that, you know, we often talk about Eastern Europeans. I lived on a farm a while back in between houses. Okay, we needed a place while we were buying a place, and it ended up being like a big mobile home on a farm in Headcorn in Kent, just around the corner from where James Whale would have lived. And they had loads of other caravans at the end of this farm, which is where all the kind of Eastern European guys would come. They would live there, they'd pick the fruit, and then they'd go back, and then they'd come back the following year. When did that job get passed over to foreigners from the indigenous people? Was it an appetite that we lost? Was it that? 0344 499 1000. Voice of Doom on the way. Loads more to come. This is Talk.
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3: Issues on the M6 in Warwickshire this afternoon. It is closed around Coventry on the northbound side from junction 2 to 3, so queuing at the scene of a multi-vehicle collision there. Still slow west on the M4 in South Wales around junction 38 at Margam. There's emergency repairs, lane 1's combed off. Still seeing delays and still some queues on the anti-clockwise M25. Junction 26 Waltham Abbey to 25 Enfield. A broken down lorry blocking lane 1. That's causing delays as well.
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16: 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Facing up to the facts. This
0: is Talk.
4: It is Talk. Coming up on 5-2-3. Right, Voice of Doom. For those who don't know, it's day what, Sam? 7? 12. Where did I get 7 from? Day 12, all right? So this has gone on for a while. Day 12. They don't usually last this long. It's a mystery voice. It's political. You're looking for either a politician or somebody obviously connected to politics, dead or alive, male or female, left wing, right wing, Brit, foreign, whatever. This is the voice.
1: Any of the noble aspirations.
4: Let's hear that again.
1: Any of the noble aspirations.
4: Any of the what?
1: Any of the noble aspirations.
4: 87222 is the only way you can have a crack at this. 87222. If we get a right answer, we reveal it after the news. If we don't, it rolls over for day 13 tomorrow. Very simple request. Who is this?
1: Any of the noble aspirations.
4: 87222. Michael is in Norfolk. What have you got for us, Michael? Afternoon to you.
2: Well, good afternoon to you. Yes, I was not very impressed with what you were saying about population. We've got to bring the population down, not increase it.
4: Okay. Why do you think that's the best thing to do? If the experts are saying, well, if we bring it down, we're going to have nobody to do the work and pay the taxes.
2: Yeah, but how far does it go? I mean, if you carry on like that, it'll be then we'll have more people, and then you'll need to bring it down up again, up again, up again. Somewhere along the line, we've got to bring the population down.
4: Why are the experts saying we need to bring it up?
2: I don't know. Because overpopulation makes the world more unstable.
4: Well, we have migrants that are having babies, so we can increase the population just not by indigenous Brits.
2: Yeah, but I think the world generally is overpopulated. We need to get the world down to about 6 billion from about 9 billion.
4: Right. Does that have a... I mean, that might work in some areas where you're not dependent on, you know, Western standards and commerce and factories and innovation, but would that work over here if we suddenly reduced the workforce? At the moment, there's a lot of job vacancies out there, Michael.
2: Yeah, but there's a lot of people who are not working either.
4: That's also true.
2: My argument is this. Our countryside now has been rapidly, completely and utterly destroyed. Every village in this part of the country has just been expanded and expanded. The quality of life everywhere has been spoiled.
4: Yeah. So bring the population down, get back to basics. Is that the message?
2: Absolutely, 100%.
4: Yeah. I like getting back to basics. It's my favourite thing.
2: Yeah, it's one of our big things. I mean, some of the villages, we live in Bannum in Norfolk. I'm speaking to you at the moment from Wyndham. But every village now is just becoming urban sprawl.
4: Yeah, you see, that does happen. When I look back at where I grew up, Michael, in Kent, I go back to all these little, you know, there's your town and then there's like a dozen villages around the town, right? They're all now connected.
2: Yes, absolutely.
4: So the housing estates have gone south that way, north that way, east, west, and suddenly these places that were once, you know, only a couple of miles out of the main town, you'd drive down an A road and you'd arrive in Ham Street or you'd arrive in Sellinge or whatever the case may be. You discover now that there's a lot of, not always, but there's a lot of changes that's bringing the whole thing together. And that's a shame in many respects. Michael, thank you for your call. He wants to go back to basics. I'm not genned up enough economically to be able to give an instant answer as to how that can affect the whole kind of economic and financial spectrum of the country. But I do broadly understand that if you don't have enough people to go to work, then you don't have enough people paying taxation, companies will fold, and then you have another problem on your hands. So it's all about a sort of balance. And I guess it's a Western thing, isn't it? And when the Western world was developed, people started building and cities and towns were formed. Nobody at any point back then would have gone, oh, by the way, better watch the numbers because we need X amount for this thing to work. because it's only going to work and be productive if you've got X amount of people in it. So there must have been a point when there were, and then people would build and it would all, I don't know, whether it's like the markets, it just sort of worked out. And now it's not working out because we haven't got enough people. But Michael says we've got too many people. Bring it down. Get back to a little more subtlety and reduce the global population by 3 billion. His words. 0344 499 1000. More calls on that. Will Andy Burnham solve the insanity of our immigration policy? We're basing this on that tweet he put out yesterday, referenced the paedophile being released from jail. Thoughts on that? And, of course, on a much lighter note, we have the voice of doom. Very simple question. Who is this?
1: Any of the noble aspirations?
4: It's the mystery voice. If you think you know, 87222. If we get a right answer, we'll reveal all after the news at 3 o'clock, which comes next on Talk.
16: Talk. News. Update. On the hour. Headlines.
0: The ringleader of a Rochdale grooming gang at the centre of a deportation row has now been released from prison. 73-year-old Shabir Ahmed was jailed in 2012 for multiple rape and child sex offences. He was then stripped of British citizenship, but a loophole in the 1971 Immigration Act means he can't be sent back to Pakistan. Sir Keir Starmer's asked the Home Secretary to now review the case. Rochdale MP Paul Waugh raised it in the Commons.
5: Shabir Ahmed should be deported to Pakistan. Does the Leader of the House agree with me that the Home Office and the Foreign Office should do everything possible within their power to make sure people like Ahmed are deported and that their victims never, ever get to face them again?
0: Now, two 15-year-old boys who were spared custody for the rape of two girls in Hampshire have now been sentenced to 4 years' detention. The case was referred to the Court of Appeal, which has ruled the judge's original decision was wrong. Meanwhile, the Prime Minister has issued a formal apology in the Commons to unmarried mothers forced to give up their babies for adoption decades ago. Around 185,000 in England and Wales had their children taken away between 1949 and 1976. Sir Keir Starmer has called it a stain on our history. Conservative Shadow Cabinet Office Minister Alex Burghardt welcomed the apology.
7: Whilst I know from very much experience that the act of adopting a child is amongst the greatest kindness one person can show another, and that many of those children will have gone on to be raised by loving families, there can be no doubt that they will also have carried a great grief across many years.
0: Elsewhere, the government has agreed to all recommendations of the Southport Inquiry's report. Home Secretary Shabana Mahmood said the government will do whatever is needed to protect the public. And former pop star Gary Glitter has been charged with four historical sexual offences against a girl. The 82-year-old is accused of one count of unlawful sexual intercourse and three counts of indecent assault. That's the latest. I'm Charlie Pritchard.
16: Talk. News. Update. Across the UK, on DAB+, on the app, on your mobile, and on your side. This is Talk. Super Gripped Stories. Ian Collins' Afternoon Empire.
4: It is the Afternoon Empire. Yeah, good afternoon. Welcome back. It is the home of common sense. So much to get through here. And we continue, of course, to, well, a little look back at last night. I think that's fair enough. England knocking a couple of beauties in, but not till the very end of a match where we were already 1-0 down. That's broken a 60-year curse, by the way, by coming back from behind. Hasn't happened since 66. But DR Congo were the victims. It was a 2-1 win, throws us to a much tougher match in the next round. Mexico, in one of Mexico's most famous stadiums of football. It's home territory for the Mexicans. Can Harry and the boys penetrate, dominate, and come back with a win? Also this afternoon, Andy Burnham demanding that ministers exhaust every option to deport Rochdale grooming gang leader Shabir Ahmed. He walks free today despite 30 child rape convictions as questions mount over whether Britain's next Prime Minister can untangle the country's broken immigration system. Might sound odd, but will Andy Burnham solve the insanity of our immigration policy? Is he the man to do it? And as you've been hearing, deaths have begun to outnumber births in England and Wales. months, we're in a situation where it was called Death Day yesterday for this reason. Britain has entered a new demographic era with 450,000 more deaths than births being projected over the next decade alone. More on that as well. Everything you need to know, all the breaking news right here on Talk. Now, what about this? 3:05, by the way. TV licence fee evasion has risen sharply in the last decade, with the BBC wasting 160 million quid a year attempting to enforce compliance. Could a Netflix-style subscription model save the Beeb from going under? Let's speak with Christopher Snowden, Head of Lifestyle Economics at the IEA. Christopher, afternoon to you. The licence debate, I mean, for years, this has come up as a debate when I've been doing programmes such as this. But actually, the argument has changed somewhat, and more fundamentally of late, because we are in a different era. Netflix, Disney, Amazon, Apple, which are really the irredeemable pointers and examples in this debate, that almost shuts down any defence of the BBC, but the BBC funding model. It's beyond a romantic notion, a link to almost the past. I cannot find, genuinely, a single argument to support the BBC's current funding model. Is that fair?
8: Well, I think that's right. I think technology has changed the game. It used to be that if you had an aerial, you could get any TV station you wanted.
4: Yep.
8: And if you had an aerial, you were almost certainly watching the BBC from time to time, therefore should pay the licence. But we do know now there's a growing number of young people in particular who genuinely are not watching any live broadcasts and are not using the iPlayer.
4: Yeah.
8: But moreover, there are a much larger number of people who are simply not paying the licence fee. So I think shifting to a Netflix-style model is going to be pushed on the BBC. And I think it's in the BBC's interest. The BBC has always fiercely resisted a subscription model, which implies that they don't think many people would pay for the service if they had a choice. Now, if that's true, it makes forcing people to pay for it rather unethical. I actually think the BBC should be a bit more forthright about this and a bit more optimistic, actually, that if we had a Netflix-style model, if it was rolled out across the entire globe, bearing in mind that there are 2 billion TVs in the world and only 50 million of them are in the UK, the BBC could quite easily increase its viewers, but also its revenue. It just takes a bit of courage, I think, to accept that we've now got 1 in 8 households are not paying the TV license. That's gone up from 1 in 20 10 years ago. I can see that spiraling as people realize that paying the license fee is essentially optional. Then you're not going to get caught. If you do get caught, you'll only have to pay the value of 1 year's license fee, give or take.
4: Yep.
8: People are just going to decide this is not something I'm going to be doing anymore. And the BBC needs to be locking those people out. If it's unethical to charge people for entertainment they're not consuming, it's also unethical for people to be stealing it for free. And having a Netflix-style subscription model would solve both those problems.
4: You'd think so. And just looking at the numbers, the licence fee evasion has risen from 5% to about 12.5% in the last 10, 12 years. Real-term revenue falling 28%. Prosecutions dropping from 150,000 to just 25,000 annually. This is despite the BBC still putting millions of pounds into trying to chase that. I mean, they must know the game is up, and most serious people clearly understand it. There's so many things I don't understand. I thought the point you made about the amount of television sets, as it were, around the world is huge. And the BBC already has the infrastructure in place, right? If you were starting from scratch, you know, a lot of the things we've seen recently, at one point, Netflix started from scratch, pretty much. I know it came from other models. Amazon, similarly, in this respect, starting from a very basic model with no previous history in broadcasting or streaming, whereas the BBC have got it all there, haven't they? It's all, not only is it there, they've got a massive back catalogue of programmes. I mean, some of the stuff they flog around the world, whether it's Doctor Who, Strictly Come Dancing, I mean, the Attenborough stuff would solve the national debt of several small countries. It's so valuable. I mean, so they're not exactly a kind of fledgling company that needs help.
8: No, it's got a tremendously valuable archive. And as you say, a lot of that already is licensed to various different TV networks. Yeah. I think that the iPlayer, or whatever you want to call it, this new subscription model, should aim to have everything the BBC has ever made under one roof. for a reasonable fee. The license fee itself is actually only £15 a month, which if you compare it to TNT Sports and on Apple and a lot of other subscription services, not all that expensive, actually. And in fact, that could come down if you have lots more subscribers from around the rest of the world. But you have very valuable live broadcasts. You have incredibly valuable archive. You can also patch in the iPlayer and the radio services. I think you have a genuinely attractive proposition to a huge number of people worldwide. Let's look at getting more subscribers than we currently have paying the license fee, not fewer of them.
4: Yeah, and for those programmes that people absolutely love, so if you're a sort of person that watches EastEnders or other Holby City, those programmes that are in similar genres, then you would only be asked to pay something that resembles what you already pay.
8: Yeah, and there is already this thing called the BritBox, which we can't access actually in the UK. And that has 4 million subscribers. That has a lot of the BBC archive.
4: Yeah.
8: Not a vast amount of it, but quite a lot of the more recent stuff. What it doesn't have is any live broadcasting. And it, as I say, it doesn't have a huge number, only Fools and Horses and all that kind of thing, perhaps. I'm not sure exactly what it has on it, because I can't access it. But nor can most of the world. I mean, the BritBox is not available anywhere in Africa, anywhere in South America. It's not even available in some English-speaking countries like New Zealand. They should beef up the BritBox, give it a different name, make it a genuinely global phenomenon. There are enough people who are affectionate about England, who are expats, or at least speak the English language, for live broadcasting and this fantastic archive to appeal for, let's say, £10-15.
4: I've heard of so many different sort of variants of the argument as to what what is the best model. There are some that advocate that the BBC should be funded solely as a news channel, and that would include their internet, their web presence, social media presence, as well as obviously the main channels and the like, and that would include current affairs as well as news. Now, the theory being that if you have a news base, a news output that is completely exempt from any kind of need for sponsorship, then you can remain totally neutral, and that's very attractive. I know the BBC don't always get it right, see Panorama for details, but broadly speaking, the theory is that would be, some people would be okay to pay for that because it would be seen as a civilised thing to have in your country. I feel quite strongly about the BBC and news because I work in the commercial sector and I can see how they can dominate it because somebody else is paying for it. But notionally, is there anything in that idea?
8: Well, I think that you could continue paying from that, from the revenue that you're making from this fantastic global success story of the BBC subscription channel. I'm not really in favour of using taxpayers' money to fund news or anything, actually, any kind of TV or radio. You would still have, of course, even under my system, you would have some things that you couldn't prevent people from accessing. So you can't stop people listening to Radio 2 or Radio 4 at the moment. I think if we're going to continue broadcasting those kind of things, I think advertising could probably fill the gap. I think there's a case for taxpayer funding for the World Service. I think it's actually already funded, I think, by the Foreign Office. But these things are relatively trivial in the great scheme of what the BBC is spending. Spending £6 billion a year, not all that much of that is going on the news. So I think we can have a separate conversation about this news output.
4: That sounds fair enough. Christopher, great to have you on again. Thank you very much indeed. Christopher Snowden, Head of Lifestyle. Lifestyle Economics at the Institute of Economic Affairs. I'm itchy about the news idea, but it makes a good point that if you divvied it up, it'd be about 15 quid a month based on the current licence. You could drop that to, even if you dropped it to a fiver a month, but you'd have more people because you'd open it up to the global market as well. So you've got the existing programmes. You have to remember, of course, that the BBC don't make all their own programmes, so many are made independently, and then they're bought in and sold, and advertisers can have their say on it as well. That would surely be the best way, because when the BBC talk about whether enough people would subscribe, that's kind of based on people only in this country subscribing. But if it was put out to the rest of the world, I think there's enough stuff in there, you'd get enough interest to make it at least more than wash its own face. You'd get enough interest to genuinely be able to create a body of work that resembled any other streaming service. In fact, it would exceed, because of their back catalogue, other streaming services. Is that the answer? Back to immigration. Justin is in Sheffield. Justin, what have you got for us? Afternoon.
10: Well, it's just a quick point. Which, yeah. You know, I mean, you like, you know, hear this frequently. I heard it from one of your previous callers and from Reform UK, etc., about the fact that immigration suppresses wages, like that's a bad thing. Well, it isn't a bad thing at all, because suppressing wages is suppressing inflation. It's two sides of the same coin.
4: So we need more immigration. Is that your theory?
10: I'm,

0: lucky, a plumber,
1: well,
0: whatever. But now that's completely changed.
1: Ian, that was one of the very few things that Ian Duncan Smith said that I disagreed with. He was going on about the fact that during the Olympics, the tradesmen in London couldn't get jobs because the Polish plumbers were undercutting them. And I was thinking, well, why is that a bad thing?
0: Listen, where I live, there's a load of tradespeople who, you know, over the years, you have somebody, you have an electrician or a plumber come round. I've lost count of how many of those guys have either been Polish or from that part of Europe. And they're not any cheaper.
1: Well,
0: it's
1: yeah,
0: not like there's a, now. You know, he's going to charge you 200 quid a day to do your radiators, and there's a Polish fella's going to charge you 50. No, the Polish fella's going to charge you the same. He's been here for 30 years. He's not any cheaper than the other bloke.
1: Well,
0: but you're right,
1: but
0: the principle of undercutting is exactly what capitalism is meant to be about, isn't it?
1: Exactly, quite, yeah.
0: There you go. Justin, thank you very much indeed for that. Quinn, down in London, says, I don't have a car, but I'm not made to pay road tax in case I get one. Therefore, I don't watch the BBC, so will not pay for it. It's very hard to ask somebody to pay for something they don't use. That's a whole new... You couldn't take that idea to Dragon's Den, could you? And say, hey, I've got this great idea, but quite a lot of people don't want it. That's probably not going to work. If you don't use it, you don't use it. Again, I come back to solely the romantic argument. I thought Christopher Snowden's point was a real good one. A real good one, which was that you, if you had a subscription service to the BBC, it would be open to people beyond just the BBC, beyond just this country. So that would be the game changer. And if BritBox, which is that a collaboration of the BBC and ITV, isn't it, I think? Which doesn't have everything on it, and I know a lot of people in other countries kind of moan a little bit that why isn't XYZ on it. But if they've got 4 million subscribers, and I don't know how high profile that is in the streaming world, in that kind of streaming world. So it's not meant to be, it's not a Netflix thing, it is a back catalogue offering, if you like. So it's not making new and original content as far as I know. So if it's got 4 million already doing that, then you'd imagine the BBC, for foreign people, foreign countries, other countries, would be able to exceed that multiple times. You would imagine. Right, let's do the voice of doom. This has gone on for 12 days. Have we got a winner? This is the voice we played you about half an hour ago.
2: Any of the noble aspirations?
0: These are some of the guesses. Jimmy Carter. No. Joe Glenn. No. Ronald Reagan. No. Jeff Sessions. John Oliver. No. I like John Oliver. Bridget Macron. Robert F. Kennedy. Bobby Kennedy. Colin Powell. Colin Powell twice. Walter Mondale. No. John McCain. No. Let's hear the voice again, Sam.
2: Any of the noble aspirations?
0: However, day 12, we have got a winner. It's congratulations to Clayton in Dartford, and we'll tell you on Monday who the voice is. No, we'll tell you now. The voice is, now some of you are going to, like all Voice of Doom, people go, I don't know who that is. The answer was Caspar Weinberger, who was a politician, businessman, served in a variety of prominent roles, most notably he was Secretary of Defense under Ronald Reagan. So he goes back a bit. Back to the early 80s to the mid 80s. Third longest tenure for a Secretary of Defense in US history. The answer was Caspar Weinberger. Clayton, I'd love you to get back in touch with us just to tell us how you knew that. Was it a shot in the dark? Did you have to look at the words and do some real I don't think it's AI-able, but you might have done some due diligence on the words and found a context? Was it that? Or did you just go, I'm going to take a punt at a pretty, historically speaking, pretty well-known American political figure? Do let us know, because I'm intrigued. Clayton in Dartford, well done. He walks away with his head held high, being able to tell all of his friends that he won the Voice of Doom. And they can look at him and go, the what? We've got a new one tomorrow, a brand new one. It starts again. Well done to Clayton. Later in the show, by the way, I'm going to be telling you how you could get your hands on a massive £26,000 tax-free. This is all part of TalkSport's World, or Talk

0: World Cup celebrations. However, if you'd like some more details now, right now, you can head over to TalkSportWin.com. That's TalkSportWin.com, where you'll find more information. But if not, I'll bring you the details in just a bit. It's 20 past three. This is Talk.
1: Mind your manners, madam. It's the right dishonourable Ian Collins on Talk.
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7: The M25 anti-clock is queuing 26 to 25 towards Enfield. There's a broken down lorry now being recovered, so two lanes there are combed off. Very slow in Worcestershire for the M5. Now the northbound side has three lanes combed off. That's junction 8 to the M50 up to Worcester and Evesham at 7. So queues, a collision there. There's a multi-vehicle bump too on the M6 northbound. Long delays. The motorway's closed. Junction 2 Coventry up towards junction 3. I'm Jules Buckley.
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9: Yeah, we can see with our very eyes. 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
1: Galactic-sized conversation on all the issues that matter to you.
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11: The home of common sense. You've got an opinion, give it to us, right? To educate me, educate the rest of the world. It's about a democracy. It's about having your say. It's not about offending.
1: Well-informed conversation across the nation.
12: They think a bit more of that is the answer. 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
1: Straight talking and straight to the point.
8: Listen, we're the home of free speech here. 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
1: Get the very best conversation on DAB+, online, on the app, or watch on your connected TV. This is Talk. See it. Hear it. Talk it. Across the UK. Talk Energy. The home of common sense. This is Talk.
0: This from Marcus is, I agree with your caller. We are overpopulated. We need more quality and less quantity. Too many idle bodies, not enough workers, make it uncomfortable to live on benefits, stop immigration for 10 years, deport illegals, and one problem will be solved. Then you get into the argument, thank you, Mark, for that. The argument that Boris Johnson totally screwed up was that we need some care workers, and that's fine. And the genuine shortage, and continues to be a shortage of care workers. Is there still a shortage of truckers, bud? Do you remember that whole era where we had no truck drivers? And people were applying for jobs, and the wages started. It was an interesting sort of microcosm look into what happens genuinely when there is a shortage and a company has to up the wages. And there were all these examples of people earning, you know, really quite a lot of money because the companies had to offer much more than they would have done half an hour before because they had nobody do it. Is that still a thing, a shortage of truck drivers? I think there's still a shortage of care workers, but then Boris Johnson brought a load of people in and the visas weren't really worth the paper they were written on because people came in on a care worker visa and then ended up doing something else, or there was an agent, usually agencies are involved in this kind of stuff. They go, yeah, we've got care workers, got to come in, you come, and then they would put those people into other jobs. But again, you have a minimum wage in this country, so... is that minimum wage set because they know that there will always be people that can... I don't think it is. It's set basically on the indigenous... and when I say indigenous, I mean the existing population, whether they are indigenous or whether they come from someone else. The wage is set based on the current status, not, oh, let's keep it low because that will get more immigrants in. Because it ain't that low for many companies. Simon is in North Yorkshire on the population issue. Simon, what are you making of this?
13: Oh, hi there, Ian.
0: Hi.
13: Good to get on. Yeah, well, actually, it's interesting just what you were just saying about Boris and the sort of mass low migration, immigration. I was wondering if anyone's actually looked into Serco and Richard Soames, who was making a lot of money out of that. But I don't want to prejudice anyone at the moment.
0: No, absolutely, just in case.
13: No, the point I called about was really about your previous caller, who I think I agree with, that we don't need a high population. I was going to draw the point really to the period after the Black Death, which is, sounds a bit awful, but after that we had...
0: These are significant sort of moments, aren't they, in a population crisis, as it were.
13: Well, exactly, and it ended serfdom because then the value of labour was it gave birth to the middle class, and then the Industrial Revolution, and then here we are. So I don't think it's to be worried about. Now we've got AI, could be another form of job plague, as it were. What do we need all these low-skilled people for?
0: Well, it's a very good point. What do we need low-skilled people? But then, is there now a...
13: Even white-collar people,
0: I was going to say, but if you look at the world of sort of, another moment of change in the kind of template of our system is artificial intelligence. And, we haven't even touched the sides on this yet, but the suggestion is that will hoover up quite a lot of significant numbers of people and bodies for doing things like manual labory stuff, like an Amazon warehouse, will be the only kind of workers we would need in any number. Say again?
13: They've already got, if you look at the Tesla robots, they're doing that.
0: That's true, yeah. That bit's covered.
13: Yeah, kind of. I do question. I think the best country suited to weather this storm coming, it will be high GDP, low population countries. So if anything, we should be looking at mass remigration, depopulation, and tech up.
0: Or do we just start another country next to this one?
13: Sort of Isle of Man or something.
0: Just something on a slightly big, expand the Isle of Man or something of that nature and sort of start again, and then we can work in, there'll be a sort of duality between the two, but they will work mostly independent of each other, and we've solved the crisis and the world gets richer and everybody goes on holiday very happy.
13: Well, actually, the main point though, why we have this mass migration is really to support the pension Ponzi scheme and the state. I mean, if we could have some sort of debt jubilee and just sort of wipe the slate clean, we probably would realise that we could actually pay people a proper wage and not have to have loads of people.
0: Yeah. Interesting. This is genuinely is probably a conversation to have over a bottle of red, really, isn't it? Because you could really start to pull out some great theories on how this works. And it's fascinating to me how some people come at this from we need more, and others, as you've just described there, Simon, we need slightly less. Thank you very much indeed for that. Really nice chatting. Thank you to Clayton. It was Clayton that won the Voice of Doom, about 10 minutes ago, where the answer to the mystery voice was Caspar Weinberger, former American Secretary of Defense under Ronald Reagan. And we asked the question after Clayton had got it correct. How did you get it? Did you get the voice? Did you guess it? Did you research it? Were you familiar with the speech? Clayton says he got back in touch and said, I took a guess. It was either Casper or Giuliani. Was it Rudolph Giuliani? That was his name. Was it Rudolph? Rudy Giuliani. Rudy Giuliani, who, of course, was the mayor of New York when 9/11 happened, latterly a lawyer of Donald Trump, and then he went completely bonkers. I used to think this man was the coolest politician ever. He kind of looked good, and he looked like a, you know, the kind of person you'd want as a trusty uncle. He went nuts. So Clayton, thank you. Yes, he took a, he says he took a guess, Casper Weinberger or Rudy Giuliani. Didn't Weinberger get an honorary knighthood? Yes, he did, from the Queen, late Queen, in the 90s. Great knowledge. Well done, Clayton. Good work. That was the right answer. We have a different voice of doom tomorrow. We can hardly wait, but who will it be? I can tell you, I actually already know, because we work ahead of ourselves here, and that bit of production, pre-production, as it's called, has already been attended to. This is how it happened. You know, like when they bring out, if you win the FA Cup, they engrave it before you kind of, as you win it. That's what we do with the voice of doom. The next, as I'm announcing the winner, the next one is being made already. It's a fine-tuned system we've got going here. Stand by. Same time tomorrow, Voice of Doom. Right, it's 3:30. Brief pause. Back with more from you coming next on Talk.
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19: Where does it all end?
1: We'll get you talking. 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
20: What's wrong with you, for goodness sake?
1: This is Talk.
0: It is Talk, 0344-499-1000. Sean Keach is with us, which is just absolutely flipping delightful. Sean, of course, is head of science. Sean thinks I'm being insincere there. I'm not. Sean is head of science and technology over there at the Sun. Good to see you.
21: That was too kind.
0: It was too kind.
21: It's almost aggressively kind.
0: It was a bit aggressively kind. Yeah, well, I only say that because when Sean came in, I said hello, and for some reason, Sean, I won't say the word, Sean thought I swore at him.
21: I thought you were attacking me verbally. I thought, oh, God, what have I done wrong?
0: He said, did you call me a then, yeah, I won't say what the word was. We really would be off air. But it was, it's like, well, why would I do that, Sean? Why would I just randomly go, hey, Sean, you...
21: I think I'm fatigued.
0: You are, as a new dad, you are fatigued.
21: I've lost all sense of space and time.
0: Have you had some sleepless nights? Is that what's happened?
21: Almost every night. Although, actually, last night wasn't too bad. But I feel as though he waits for sort of when I'm doing important things to be extra loud.
0: That's exactly.
21: And so I had I had an important day on Monday, and he cried extra, I think, to punish
0: me. I don't mind. I never minded the waking up in the night. To me, was baked into the equation. Is you can't go, oh my God, the baby's crying in the night. It's like, yeah, that's what they do. They want some milk mostly. But it's the outside of that. Mm-hmm. I remember before having kids, a friend of mine who's an editor was working from home. I was doing some work for him, and I said, well, you can work from home, can't you? You've got a 2-year-old, so He said, well, not really. And I thought, what do you mean, not really? You've got a two-year-old. Mm-hmm. They don't do anything, a two-year-old. He said, no, they really do. And you know, even when they're not doing anything, they're making lots of noises that are very, very destructive and distracting to what you're trying to do.
21: Well, I mean, we're very lucky that he can't move from his position at the moment, but yeah. I imagine once he can start crawling out of sight, it's going to become infinitely more distressing because they don't stay where you put them. At the moment, he does.
0: Quite hilarious, though, aren't they? I mean, they are fun.
21: Oh, it's great fun. I've enjoyed being more childish myself and just sort of like playing on the floor again, which is lovely.
0: And then you discover TV in a way that you've not had to look at for years. You just suddenly realise. And, of course, there's much more of it now than there ever was because, you know, just when you think you've exhausted the entire supply of YouTube Kids or, you know, what's on BBC iPlayer, all that stuff, you realise that Amazon have 53 million children's titles on there as I mean, you can really can't keep up with
21: it. I hear a lot of talk about Miss Rachel. We haven't embarked on Miss Rachel yet. I don't know what Miss Rachel is, but parents seem to rave about her. Speaking to children through the TV.
0: Really?
21: So it's soothing, apparently. But I don't know. I've never engaged with this Miss Rachel. I don't know who she is.
0: I tell you, the worst era is the one that my seven-year-old is in now, and that's when they get into watching actual programmes that are kind of like little silly comedies that are designed for kids of that age. So almost like sitcoms. Yes. Like, what's it called? Is it Rodney Danger? I think it's Rodney Danger, something like that. They're sitcoms.
21: Dangerfield. I don't know.
0: But they're, you know, they have the canned laughter on that stuff, and they're awful. They're rubbish. But kids seem to like them.
21: Don't they chuck in, like, adult-level jokes sort of in the background that kids would miss?
0: But like a pantomime does.
21: Yeah, that you find hilarious.
0: They would put a double entendre in a pantomime, don't
21: they? That's what I'm hoping for.
0: Yeah, absolutely. You need lots of that, yeah. Right, Sean is, of course, head of science and tech, which means let's focus on some of that. WhatsApp, there's always a WhatsApp story at the moment, isn't there?
21: Very popular.
0: And there, indeed. So what's happening now? Because this is about the idea that you don't give out a number, but get out a name.
21: Yeah, this might sound really boring when I start talking about it, but it's created tremendous buzz on social media. WhatsApp is basically letting you, for the first time, reserve usernames. And I think why it's causing such a stir is this sort of this race to go and reserve a username. I don't know if you've had the pop-up yet in your app, but it should appear at some point this week. It'll appear at the top. You can reserve your username, and then you can give to that to someone instead of your phone number, which is a little bit more private. You know, you could just say, contact me on Ian Collins, rather than handing your phone number to everyone, which is much more safe. And then they've also set up this thing called a privacy key. So if you are Ian Collins and you're famous and you're worried that anyone could just guess that name and start texting you, you can set up the privacy key so that they also have to have this sort of secure 4-digit number in addition to your name, Ian Collins, to actually be able to text you. So it's meant to protect people of note, I guess.
0: So they would have to have your new buzz name.
21: Yes.
0: As well as a PIN code.
21: As well as a little PIN code. But that's optional, the PIN code. You don't have to have the PIN code. And the usernames are optional. You don't have to set one up if you don't want. But I would recommend it because it is more private than giving your phone number.
0: That's a good point. But then, because you can't phone somebody.
21: Exactly. And people can't then text you over SMS because they don't have your phone number. It's just purely on WhatsApp. And also, you know, your phone number's tied to so many things. And I think people get a bit tired of having to give the phone number out. Because, I mean, it is quite a personal thing. You don't want everyone having your phone number, but you might want to still be able to WhatsApp with people.
0: But this is, of course, going to be a bit like when people were looking for web domains, when that was a big thing, and everybody wanted their own name, .com. Not even .co.uk was good enough. You got to get the .com, and then you realise somebody had bought it. Do you know, I once, so it doesn't really matter now, so iancollins.com is still there. It's not used really in any capacity. It's a holding page of old stuff. Yes. But I didn't have .co.uk.
21: Oh, no.
0: So... which was odd, because you think it might be the other way around. So there was .net, .biz, all of these things. And so I looked it up, and there was somebody that already had the site, and I wrote it. It's probably a completely different person now, been rebought by someone else. So I wrote this guy an email saying, oh, could you let me know? I already own the .com. If .co.uk comes up, is that? And I got the rudest I mean, unbelievable if you think I've worked all my life for this and I'm just going to give it over to you. You've got another thing coming. Who do you think you are? So, mate, I just asked.
21: I hope his name was Ian Collins and he wasn't just squatting it for fun.
0: That's a very good point, actually. Yeah, it could have been. Because people did make money out of that, didn't they?
21: Oh,
0: they
21: loads of money,
0: They bought some really tasty names and then big companies were forced to buy it from them.
21: I regret choosing my name as my WhatsApp username and not picking Coca-Cola or something.
0: Coca-Cola.com. But some of that went to legal, went to court, didn't they? Because the argument was, look, you didn't buy that name because you only bought it for this reason to sell it. So that's
21: not a legitimate purpose.
0: That slightly diluted your case.
21: I would have to convince courts that I often go by the name Coca-Cola.
0: Yes, indeed. Yeah, that would be hard. But I think a lot of those big companies, even in those cases, went, look, here's 10 grand, just give us the domain, mate. And everybody was happy.
21: I think the difficulty here is that not everyone is receiving the update at the same time. They start going out, I think, at 5 p.m. on Monday or Tuesday, but it's a sort of staggered rollout. So some people have had an earlier chance to grab good names versus other people. I mean, you might still not have it on your phone. It could take until the end of the week. I would also mention that usernames themselves aren't live yet. It's just the reservation period. So you can choose your name now, but it'll be later this year that you can actually start handing them out to people. This is just trying to squat on your name.
0: Have you chosen yours?
21: I have. It's just my name, which I was quite happy with. Because there are a couple of other Sean Keaches out there, but they didn't get me.
0: But you got there first.
21: I got there first. I was the fastest. Or maybe I was just the luckiest with the rollout.
0: It's pretty good, isn't it?
21: Pretty happy with it. And I do have a pin, so don't try and message me.
0: No. Strangers. Without the pin. Let's move to this story. You've been interviewing some pretty big figures in the world of tech. It's something you do quite a lot. But Google's UK boss, Kate Alessi, has been your latest interviewee.
21: Yes, I spoke to her on Monday. It was very interesting because they've done this massive report about how how AI is impacting Brits in the UK. And they've basically split Brits into four groups. AI spectators, it was 10% of us, which is apparently the worst, which is people who are not interacting with AI at all. 38% of us are AI experimenters, so people who are just sort of testing the waters with AI. You've got practitioners, that's 37% of us, that's when you're using it daily. And then something called trailblazers, that's the top 15% of Brits. Apparently they're pushing boundaries with AI and finding new ways to use it every day. And that group is important because apparently they're 84% more likely to have been promoted, 55% more likely to have received a pay rise if you're in this trailblazer group.
0: Sure.
21: So you've got to climb. You've got to start using AI and get into this trailblazer group because clearly employers like it. You know, they're quite enjoying this idea of, you know, employees finding efficiencies using AI. So I think if you can start using it, I mean, the numbers bear out that it seems like you're much more likely to get a pay rise. And who wouldn't like a pay rise?
0: Is this the only thing we're going to be teaching kids at some point? We're going to just say, look, don't worry about maths and English and all that kind of stuff. AI will do the whole thing. And don't worry, because Elon Musk is working and putting a chip in the back of your head that will be able to retain all that knowledge anyway. So you'll just decide, you'll pick up, like you used to pick up a, what was that old disk that was an encyclopedia? Encarta.
21: Oh, Encarta, yes.
0: Remember that?
21: I've not heard that word in a long time.
0: I know. It'll be that, but in the back of your head. So you just go, I'll put the Wikipedia channel on and you'll flick it and you'll have all the information.
21: That was great. I felt like you were sort of like logging on to this arcane knowledge, didn't
0: you?
21: Accessing the archives.
0: I thought I was accessing the archives of the world. I could not believe it. And then, even better, Encyclopedia Britannica went on to disc. I think there was about 20 discs.
21: It had some quite swish graphics, if I remember as well.
0: I love it. I just thought, this is amazing. I didn't know what to do with it. I just kept every now and again, I know, I'm going to test it. I'm going to put, you know, a random dinosaur in there and it would come up, or I'd put a king or a president from, you know, Kuala Lumpur. Would it come? Yes, it was there. It was just incredible.
21: And now Wikipedia has trivialised it all.
0: Absolutely. It's got it all. Story number three, I was reading about this. Apple are hiking its prices. This isn't usually the direction of travel. I mean, obviously tech companies do quite well, and when they bring out new kit, they want to make a few quid. But the idea that there's been a very specific hike in the cost of things like Macs and iPads, it's pretty huge.
21: Yeah, especially because, I mean, when you look historically at these gadget prices, they sort of match inflation fairly safely anyway, so it doesn't feel like they're really sort of like, you know, attacking users with the pricing. But you're right, prices have gone up. The MacBook Neo has gone up by £100. The iPad Mini's gone up by £100. iPad Air's up by £150. There was one laptop spec that I looked at, a MacBook spec, that's gone up from £5,800 to £7,800, that's a £2,000 price rise. And it's all to do with memory, computer memory. So companies just cannot get access to it cheaply. It's gone up by about 2.5 times the price. And it's because all of the AI companies are buying up all this memory to put in their data centers. And so basically the three main companies companies that are making computer memory are just selling it to the AI companies because they can make so much more profit, which is basically starving consumer industries of memory, which means Xbox has put up their prices, PlayStation has put up their prices, Nintendo is putting up their prices.
0: So they can still get the chips.
21: It's just much more expensive.
0: But they're
21: because the supply is so constrained.
0: Just the supply.
21: So it's very, very difficult. And the analysts are saying this is going to carry on right through to 2028. So we're probably going to expect more price rises.
0: Sure.
21: I suspect the iPhone that comes out in September will be a little bit more expensive as well because it's such a significant increase in cost.
0: Yes.
21: Hard to swallow.
0: Let's go back to AI and streaming. Netflix says it will use AI to create the voice of the late Gene Wilder in a new reality TV series set in the world of Willy Wonka and the Chocolate Factory. In fact, we can have a little listen to what it sounds like.
3: For the first time in decades, I'm opening my beloved Chocolate Factory.
19: A whole new generation of real-life golden ticket holders will compete for a life-changing prize. Or say a most unfortunate goodbye.
0: Now, there's a couple of things about that. So this is a reality show, but the intro and all the voices are an AI. I would say, if you're a voice artist of a certain level of versatility, that wouldn't be the hardest voice to do anyway.
21: No, but they have admitted that they've recreated it using AI, which is quite interesting. And the estate of Gene Wilder has approved this. So this is fully backed by them. In fact, his wife has said that it's going to bring joy and laughter and inspiration to people, which is quite nice. But it does raise that sort of weird question over what happens to your voice and your likeness after you die, and can your family just say, "Ah, well, yes, Ian Collins can live on forever broadcasting in the year 2250.
0: Quite like that idea.
21: Just eternally go on.
0: It's just there forever. It's just there forever. I'm kind of intrigued by the reality show. It obviously involves golden tickets somewhere along the line.
21: It was funny. They said the life-changing prize, and then they showed just a picture of a chocolate bar at the same time. So I hope the prize is a little better.
0: Is that what you win, a bar of chocolate?
21: This sort of chocolatey squid game. I mean, it looks visually quite nice, and it'd be interesting to see what the challenges are like. But a lot of controversy over the use of Gene Wilder's voice as AI. Yeah. People are saying that he'll be rolling in his grave. I mean, his family seems to be happy with it. So it's a difficult one to pass. Obviously, he wouldn't have made the decision, you know, he's been gone for so long that he wouldn't
0: retrospectively have made that just in case I die and a thing called AI is invented.
21: So, but maybe that's something that we need to start thinking about for the future. I mean, do you put it in your will? No one can use my voice afterwards.
0: Will contestants be taken up the chocolate chute? Because that was the moment. Please. That was the Augustus Gloop. That's what happened to him, wasn't it? He like got all greedy, the little what's it, and was off he went.
21: Well, I mean, maybe they'll do a sort of chocolate eating, you know, like those horrible American hot dog eating contests where they eat 78 hot dogs. Maybe there'll be a chocolate eating contest.
0: It could be that, couldn't it?
21: Just Americans puking all over them.
0: All sorts of actors appear in the original one as well that you forget. So Roy Kinnear, whose son is Rory Kinnear, is in the first one. Edward Fox, I think, from the Fox dynasty, is the dad to, what's the spoilt girl called? Veruca Salt, her. So there's all sorts of characters in it. I mean, it's an amazing film.
21: I haven't seen it in such a long time, and I do wonder if it still holds up, because obviously they did the newer Wonka with Timothy Chalamet as well, so I don't know.
0: And the one in between, my other half worked on the Johnny Depp one, and she said the set was unbelievable.
21: It must be so fun to
0: walk into work
21: like
0: and looking, you know, at that stuff. It was magical, even though you were working. Yeah. You know.
21: Well, I mean, we have the Cadbury's factory in Birmingham, which is similarly exciting.
0: Yes, I wonder if it's anything. I wonder if it's got a chocolate river over there in Bourneville. And finally, we were talking about this in the office a little earlier. Sony has said PlayStation will ditch discs from 2028. This comes off the back of the GFA and announcement last week, where there's not going to be a physical option.
21: Mm-hmm. Ditching discs is a bit of a tongue twister.
0: Ditching discs.
21: But you're right, so GTA, they said that Grand Theft Auto, it's not going to come out on disc later this year. Now PlayStation has said from 2028, we're not going to do discs anymore. Mm-hmm. Obviously, Game, the retailer, shut down all of its physical stores earlier this year. I mean, if it hadn't, this would have been a pretty big death note. They said that they will still stock physical copies in stores, but again, like GTA, it will just contain the code inside the case.
0: Just inside the case.
21: Disc. So then, you know, you can't pass them on to friends, you can't sell them on at CEX, so it creates that sort of difficulty. And then game retailers, I think, are going to really struggle with this, because who wants to go and manually buy a code that you can just download?
0: But you also would think, and we were saying this in the office, like if the physical copy costs £70, and somebody says, right, here's the digital copy, you'd go, well, what's that, 60 quid, mm-hmm. 50 quid? No, it's still 70 quid.
21: In fact, sometimes it's more expensive to buy the digital
0: version.
21: Which
0: is a bit weird. Mm-hmm. The other thing that's really weird, and it's so bizarre, you almost think I must have missed something here, is the memory required to run things like... How many discs would it have been for GTA 6? 10 Blu-rays. 10.
21: The size
0: so
21: of
0: it's
21: games
0: quite
21: is
0: possible
21: staggering.
0: That your PlayStation will not have enough space to run the game.
21: And of course, if you want to buy...
0: if you've got a couple of other, you know, fairly prominent games.
21: If you want to buy
0: on.
21: Extra storage space, that is now going to cost you more money because the price of storage has gone
0: well,
21: up.
0: Well, obviously, surely there's going to be, you know, coming this Christmas, you know, the new place... I mean, people have their own workarounds and their own little memory hubs and God knows what else, but you'd have to imagine the Sony boys are onto that.
21: There is some theorising...
0: It's not like they've forgotten.
21: It sometimes works in game companies' benefits to have a massive game, because say if you... You make the Call of Duty and it's 250 gigabytes. That takes up such a huge chunk of your console that you're unwilling to delete it because it's the game you play, and then you can't install other games around it. And so you have to make these choices of which games do I keep installed on my machine.
0: Yeah,
21: and so
0: yeah,
21: for blockbuster games, often they will win out and you'll keep that on installed on your machine. Some of the lesser games you'll delete.
0: But a pain in the neck if you then go, oh, actually, I want to play it now, so I have to reinstall the
21: to wait for
0: thing.
21: Hours. Oh, my broadband's rubbish. I can't get
0: it. Indeed. Great subjects here, Sean. This comes in from Testy McTester, who says, which may not be his real name, I don't know, who says, AI voice replication. Ask Sean what the repercussions are, reference banking services, like calling First Direct.
21: This is stressing banking companies out, and they are investing in trying to solve this problem. And you know, it's such a widespread issue because.
0: So what is the problem?
21: Your voice can be cloned so easily, and you know, a lot of banks rely on this voice detection.
0: Yes.
21: I mean, they have many security measures.
0: HMRC were doing that.
21: Oh yeah, exactly. Yeah. And one of the techniques is to use voice detection. Does this person calling, who's asking for your money, sound like you when you usually call?
0: Yeah.
21: And it's a problem because it's so easy to replicate voices now that banks are having to move away from that because it's not really reliable anymore. I mean, it's so I mean, that was pretty convincing, but you can. If you have enough of someone, and you don't need very much of someone's voice at all to clone it, you only need a few seconds. But if you have a lot of voices, like, you know, you broadcast all day, it would be immensely easy to clone your voice,
0: I rang the Bradford and Bingley Building Society and managed to say I was Sean Keach. walked away with 34 quid.
21: I mean, impressive.
0: Not bad at
21: that
0: all.
21: That put me into my overdraft by 33 quid.
0: Indeed. Sean, good to see you. Sean Keach with us, head of technology and science over there at The Sun. You can read all of this online as well. Make sure you check out his pages too. Lots to get through. 10 to 4, this is Talk.
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2: travel trouble.
6: Queues around Coventry where the M6 northbound remains closed from junction 2 to 3. Long delays for a multi-vehicle collision. And then very slow for the M5 northbound is basically queuing from Cheltenham at 10, heading up towards junction 7 for Worcester. So junction 10 to 9 northbound, a lane closed for a breakdown. Three lanes out there northbound from the M50 up towards junction 7. That's due to a collision there. And a lane shut in queues clockwise on the M25 towards junction 12 for the M3.
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9: Nobody wants to think they are nuts. 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
2: 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Argument, attitude, opinion. Across the UK, this is Talk.
0: This is interesting for a couple of reasons, by the way. Keir Starmer will introduce emergency legislation tomorrow to let all pubs stay open until 5 a.m. This is for England's 1 a.m. match against Mexico on Monday. Now, it's a bit bittersweet because that's great, but you've got to go to work after. So you'd be like, normally you go to the pub after you finish work. You don't go to the pub and then go to work. That's completely counterintuitive to what we do. However, and the government works from home, so it doesn't matter. So they're all right. They're all right. So if you're not working, it's probably all right. So anyway, my other point about that was about emergency legislation. We were talking about not being able to change the law to deport a child sex offender. And so it's too complex, you can't do that. But here's Keir Starmer saying, oh, I'm just going to introduce emergency legislation tomorrow so you can have a pint and a bag of Nobby's nuts. That's fine. But we can't do the extraordinary, right? So, yes, it's great for those who want to go to a pub. I will watch it, but I don't think I'm going to be able to do a pub that night. I don't know. Everyone's got their own plan. Are you going to go to a pub, Finn, at 1 a.m? Say he's going to sleep before and then go to a pub, but then do you have a drink because you've got to come to work at, like, 7 a.m? I was just going to come to work drunk, so a normal day for our producer. So that's fine. That works out really well. I mean, there's going to be a lot of people who are absolutely battered, aren't there, on a Monday, particularly if we win as well. Then that takes it to a whole different level. Many have tried to book the day off. That's proven tricky because obviously not every company can let everybody off. Did you notice how strange it was yesterday? How the roads suddenly went quiet when I got on my train to go home just after 4 o'clock? That train had four times the amount of people on it would normally have. Yeah, it was kind of fascinating. Michelle says, as someone who's been gaming since able to hold a controller, I need to tell your science guy how annoyed the gaming community are. No physical copy means you are technically only renting, and they can take your games if they choose. They also lied and said several years ago that it would mean games would be cheaper. You will own nothing and be happy. Must everything be so damn dastardly? Firstly, Michelle, cracking use of the word dastardly. But I was talking to somebody about the cost of everything the other day. That's right. Yeah, the girl that was cutting my hair. About everything's a subscription, isn't it? And it's like there is that sense you don't ever need to own anything. So your music, you don't really own. If you're Spotify or Apple Music, you don't own that stuff. The films on you don't have your videos. I mean, this is in the entertainment sphere largely. And similarly with gaming. But there's loads of other, just a subscription world that we kind of live in. You subscribe to this, you subscribe to that, you sign up to this, you sign up to that. You look at your direct debits every month and how they would compare to somebody 10 or 15 years ago. It's unrecognisable. It used to be your gas, your phone, your electricity, and that was it. Now you're paying for all sorts of malarkey. Kevin O'Sullivan.
11: Hello, Ian.
0: Hello.
11: Keir Starmer's just allowed pubs to stay open all night on Sunday. So they can stay up until 5 in the morning.
0: Yeah.
11: So, after the game, you can all drown your sorrows. I shouldn't have said that, should I? Come on, England.
0: Come on, England, indeed.
11: Yeah, obviously, we're going to be charting this guy, this Rochdale grooming gang monster.
0: Yeah.
11: Who's being let out as we speak. And I want to know why we haven't heard anything from the government, anything from Shabana Mahmood. The people demand you do something. Do something about this. This guy's got to be deported.
0: Indeed. They say, well, you can't change the law. Well, he's just changed the law to let pubs open very quickly.
11: Yeah, so you can do it. They could do it in 48 hours if they wanted.
0: Correct.
11: To.
0: News is next.
12: Talk. News. 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On the hour. Headlines.
13: Two 15-year-old boys who were spared custody for the rape of two girls in separate attacks in Hampshire have been sentenced to 4 years' detention. The pair were given non-custodial sentences in May. The Court of Appeals ruled that decision was unduly lenient. Lady Chief Justice Baroness Carr's been outlining why there has to be a change.
14: Each incident involving rape by more than one offender was extremely serious. But the fact that they repeated their behaviour after the first incident and did it again to a different person is the crucial feature of these cases.
13: Now, the leader of a Rochdale grooming gang at the centre of a deportation row is understood to have been released from prison. 73-year-old Shabir Ahmed served 14 years for rape and child sex offences. He was stripped of British citizenship, but a legal loophole means he can't be sent back to Pakistan. Sir Keir Starmer's asked the Home Secretary to review the case. Elsewhere, the Prime Minister's apologised on behalf of the state to unmarried mothers in England and Wales who were forced to give up their babies for adoption. Around 185,000 were taken away between 1949 and 1976. Keir Starmer told the Commons, "The shame was never yours, it's ours." Reform MP Sarah Pochin broke down as she revealed her own mother took her secret to the grave.
15: My own mother was pressurised into giving up a baby for adoption, and this was handled by the church. I only found out after her death. I had to pay privately to find him, and we've now been united.
13: And Sir Keir Starmer's considering a change to allow pubs to stay open through the night when England play Mexico early on Monday morning. Local Government Secretary Steve Reid has urged councils to sign off on pubs extending their hours to allow fans to watch till the end of the match. Earlier today, Business Minister Kate Dearden had told the House of Commons that opening times would not be extended. That's the latest. I'm Charlie Pritchard.
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11: There you are. Good afternoon and welcome to Drive Time right here on Talk. I'm Kevin O'Sullivan and I'll be your host for 3 electric hours of news, views and topical debate all the way to 7 o'clock. Get on the show, get on the phone and call me on 0344 499 1000. Or you can WhatsApp voice note me on the same number and I promise to play your message out. It is Thursday, July the 2nd. Here's what's coming up. While Burnham waffles on about postcodes, Downing Street, North and more council houses, the Westminster Bubble Gang seem almost willfully to ignore what matters to the British people. The spiralling insanity of the migrant crisis and asylum seeker chaos keeps on getting worse, and all we get from the government is nice quotes and headline-hitting empty publicity drives, while nothing ever is actually achieved. Why hasn't Home Secretary Shabana Mahmood even said anything about the urgent change of law required to deport rape gang leader Shabir Ahmed back to his native Pakistan? Why is this monster who raped 30 children being released today after only 14 years of his 22-year sentence? Why won't this lousy Labour government listen to the fury of millions of outraged Brits and bloody well do something to stop this animal walking the streets of this country a free man? 03444991000. In similar vein, after the BBC revealed that a prolific people trafficker who raked in £100,000 a week, charging migrants £4,500 each to cross the channel, is illegally living in a Leicestershire village, why haven't the police arrested him? He was supposed to be deported from France to Iraqi Kurdistan. Instead, he's in the good old UK, driving a BMW without a licence, working in a shop unlawfully, and, of course, waiting for a decision on his asylum application, which will doubtless be granted. What the hell is going on? Sort this mess out. 03444991000. I don't want to hear any more about this. Shabana Mahmood's doing a really good job. She's a sensible Labour Home Secretary. Really cracked down on the migrant. It's a shambles. It's a mess. It's absolutely a disaster. Let's stop praising this woman and ask her to do something. Just do something. Stop this. Get this Pakistani monster out of the country. Sort it. Don't tell us it's the law. Change the law. You can do it in one day flat. Keir Starmer's just changed the law in order to allow pubs to stay open until 5 a.m. on Sunday night into Monday because of the England World Cup game. So if you can change the law that quickly for that reason... Important though that is, there's a more important law to be changed. That's the law keeping Shabir Ahmed in this country. We can't deport him because he was made a British citizen before 1973. And in those days, Pakistan was a Commonwealth country. And that's the rule. Commonwealth citizens made British citizens before 1973 cannot for some reason be deported. Change that law, change it now and get him out of this country. He poses a serious danger to British children. Come on! This isn't, as I said yesterday, this isn't a request. This is a demand from the British people. What do you think, folks? 03444991000. There's also another Lib Dem council banning England flags during the World Cup. What is wrong with them? Why is it that they hate patriotism so much? They say that these flags, the George Cross and, of course, the Union Jack flag, are divisive and not inclusive. No other nation, as I said, I've asked this question before, is there any other nation in the World Cup, competing in the World Cup, that has banned its citizens from flying their national flag while their team competes? Any other nation? Of course not. Of course not. Only crazy England seems ashamed of its own flag. What is wrong with this? 03444991000. Also, later in the show, I'll talk to Kinsey Schofield, our royal guru, because Prince Harry, still sort of probably not going to bring his kids and Meghan back next week, as was planned, because he says he's not going to get the gun guards that he needs. British taxpayers don't want to pay for that. He doesn't warrant it because he's not a frontline working royal, doesn't do any work at all. He lives in California. But he's still demanding it. And guess what he's done now? He's paid out a shed load of money, commissioned his own report about him being a terrorist target when he comes to host the Invictus Games next year. He says, such a terrorist target. Six terrorist organisations will probably try to kill him. Many people could get hurt. So he needs a gun guard. No, I've got a better idea. If that's true, which I don't think it is, don't come, Harry. How about that? We don't really care. just don't bother coming. Stay in California, stay in Montecito, smoke a few joints or whatever it is you do there. Just don't bother. We've had enough of you and your psychodramas. We'll talk to Kinsey later. All that and so much more. So don't go anywhere. Stick with me right here, right now on Talk, the home of free speech and common sense. Let's spend Thursday afternoon together. And without further ado, let's go to my first guest. He is the director at Popular Conservatism, Mark Littlewood. Mark, well, let's start on, let's start on an upbeat story. You won't believe this. Keir Starmer has done something popular. He's actually changed the law so that pubs on Sunday night can stay open for people to watch the game, the England game against Mexico, while having a few drinks. As we know, that doesn't kick off until 1 a.m. I made a facetious joke saying, well, now the pubs will stay open until 5 a.m. England fans will be able to drown their sorrows after the game as well as enjoy them with a few drinks. That's just a facetious joke, folks. Obviously, come on, England, we want them to win. But, you know, credit where it's due. This is a good thing that Keir has done. He's talking about his legacy. This will be his legacy. He was the prime minister that opened the pubs when England played Mexico at 1 a.m.
1: Yeah. Well, three cheers for that, Kev. But the wider point, I've been out of England for a few weeks. I've got away to the sun to sit in sports bars and watch all of the football matches, not just England. But to your wider point at the top of the show, I mean, what madness is engulfing the United Kingdom since I've been away? I mean, it's unbelievable, isn't it? And I think this proves the point you were saying, that with regard to asylum, prison sentences, deportation, immigration, we've got to change the law. I'm sick and tired of hearing new schemes being rolled out. The law is the problem, not the efficacy of various schemes. And it just shows, doesn't it, for this England-Mexico game. If the will is there, you can change the law pretty dramatically, very rapidly. It's a point of political will. So they've got the political will to make sure that people can drink beer and hopefully celebrate as England beat Mexico in the Azteca Stadium on Sunday night. But they don't appear to have the political will to really tackle the big stuff. And that's what totally frustrates me about this government.
11: Yeah, so let's just quickly talk about this. Shabir Ahmed, an absolute monster, was sentenced to 22 years in 2012 after being found guilty of raping 30 children in Rochdale. He wasn't just a gang rapist. He was a rape gang leader. He taught other rape gang members how to catch kids, how to drug them, how to ply them with drink, how to torture them, how to sexually abuse them. This man is an animal. Yeah. I want to know why he's being let out after just 14 years of a 22-year sentence. I might say that raping 30 children, I think, is a life imprisonment sentence every day of the damn week. 22 years getting out after 14 years. Think about that, folks. He's getting out 14 years for raping 30 children. One of them was 12. That's a stupid sentence in itself. However, getting let out after just 14 years, questions need to be asked about that. But that's what it is. He's out. So we know now that all the government lawyers have been saying, well, the problem here is, you know, that he was made a British citizen before 1973 when Pakistan was still a Commonwealth country, and Commonwealth citizens made British citizens before 1973 cannot be deported. Bizarrely, we can strip them of their British citizenship, which we have done. He's not a British citizen anymore, but because of this weird rule, this weird law, the 1973 thing, by the way, that's enshrined in the 1971 Immigration Act, we can't deport him. Well, as you quite rightly, astutely said, Mark, the government has just proved that if they want to change a law, they can do it in a matter of hours. They could do this in a day. I want to know two things. One, why the hell haven't they done this? And two, why haven't we heard a word from Shabana Mahmood, the Prime Minister, the government, about this. The fact that they are just maintaining this wall of silence about this threat, this danger to British children, a crazed paedophile, now a free man walking the streets, the fact that they haven't said a word just proves how out of touch they are with the British people. The British people demand that this guy is kicked back to Pakistan, and if he faces torture and persecution and death there, really good. Good news.
1: Yeah, I mean, what I'd say about this, Kev, is every single element of this case shows the complete failure of the British state and the British justice system. I'm just doing the maths in my head. This guy raped 30 children. He's served 14 years. So that is less than 6 months for each child rape. Less than 6 months. Unbelievable. And then, as you rightly said, 22 years, in my view, isn't enough. This should be life without parole. But having got a 22-year sentence, he's out in 14 years. And then we can't deport him. Well, we just need to change the law here. Look, I can imagine, because I haven't looked into this in depth with any lawyers, that it might require unpicking various treaty arrangements that we've entered into with Pakistan. So it might be a bit more complicated than keeping the pubs open. But how about this as an idea, that we actually say, if you fall into the circumstances

0: But as you say, I think it's like too difficult to talk about, too difficult to do. It's not that difficult to do if they had the will and the resolve. But to go back to the basic point about this migrant crisis, this asylum seeker chaos, every day in every way it gets worse and worse and worse. It is spiralling out of control. You know, today we've got this story. We've got, it's been revealed that the astonishing cost of every single asylum claim, so all of these people come in, the moment they claim asylum, that costs us, British taxpayers, £18,700 for every single person in the country claiming asylum. That adds up to billions and billions of pounds. We're going to do a story in a minute about a people trafficker who should have been, who was getting deported from France to his native Iraqi Kurdistan. Instead, he's pitched up in Leicestershire, where he's living illegally, driving a BMW illegally, apparently making a lot of money from an unlawful job. You know, again, we've got loads of people in the country like this. We arguably, there's a million migrants, not asylum seekers, migrants in this country we don't even know about. Every day, in every way, we drown in these stories, all about the migrant crisis, the asylum seeker chaos, that this government, and to be fair, previous governments, just have not got the remotest grip on. They've got to raise their game here. Burnham, when he comes in, to be fair to him, Mark, he did tweet, this monster must be deported. Hopefully when he gets in, he will be deported. I suspect possibly the Starmer government don't want to deport him because Burnham wants to deport him. But they've got to get a grip on this crisis.
1: Yeah, and it needs to be a firm grip, Kevin. I mean, I read elsewhere today, to give you a sense of the state's priorities and the government's priorities, that what they're putting at the top of their list of things to do is unconscious racist bias training for people who work for the Crown Prosecution Service, right? I mean, as if that should be the top priority at the moment. Look, the only way you can solve this, I think, now is to end the asylum system as we know it. I'm not saying that no one would ever be allowed into the country if they are fleeing persecution, but I would make that a political decision, not a legal decision. That's to say you would have to petition the King, or in practical terms, petition the Home Secretary. It would be a judgment for the Home Secretary. We're going to let that person in. I think their case is watertight. We're not letting this person in. Their word should be final. It should not be, you should not go to a court for any sort of appeal. There should be no ECHR or human rights to consider. That should be a discretionary government decision for the government of the day. We have made asylum and immigration a judicial process. It is a political process. Now, the government of the day could, rather than actually issuing a list of names or deciding on a case-by-case basis, could, for example, find a particular cohort that it was willing to give asylum status to. A recent obvious example is Ukrainian women who were fleeing the war. So you could actually draw up a category, but I want the decision to be political. I do not want it to be legal and run by judges, basically. We've taken a highly controversial, contestable, debatable part of policy and politics, and we've tried to take the politics out of it. I think we need to put the politics back into it, empower the Home Secretary, end the asylum system as it is, and it should be a politician, a senior figure in the government, who says yes or no, not some woke judge in a court.
0: Something has to be done. This is just, as I keep saying, it is spiralling out of control. It is a major national emergency, and we have a government that just goes headline hunting by making stupid announcements. For example, today, Shabana Mahmood, or the Home Office, announced that from now on, there will be no foreign criminals allowed in this. As soon as foreigners break the law, asylum seekers, migrants, foreigners, as soon as they break the law, they will be deported. They will be deported. You think, oh, that's great news. Good. Well done, Shabana. At last, some common sense. Then you read the small print. All lawbreakers will be deported unless any member of their family is disproportionately affected. Yeah. You see what I'm getting at?
1: Yeah.
0: In other words,

0: Because they won't be deported.
1: Exactly. And that will be interpreted again by a judge, Kevin, right? So it will be a judge who will look at this and decide whether there's a family member disproportionately affected, not somebody who can be held accountable at the ballot box. And that's why I say we've got to reset the entire system. For as long as we are in the European Convention of Human Rights and the Refugee Convention and have enshrined the European Convention of Human Rights into English law through the Human Rights Act, it barely matters what a politician says, because every single asylum seeker, real or bogus, has that to fall back on. So you've got to start from ground zero here. You've got to redesign the system from scratch. As I say, that might take a little bit more time to pass a law than it does to extend pub opening hours on Sunday night, but it should take a matter of days or weeks, not a matter of years. But it will drag on and drag on, because the government is simply not willing to face it. It is addicted to schemes and bureaucracy and the way we administer the system, not the legal framework behind it. And for as long as we have the magnetic appeal that we are offering to basically virtually anyone who can get to these shores, that we will house you and clothe you and give you all sorts of benefits, for as long as that magnetic appeal remains, we will continue to get a whole flood of people coming in. There's no point in pretending you can smash the gangs or stop.
0: Well, they didn't, did they? They didn't.
1: Change the incentives. Yeah, they've got nowhere on that.
0: Exactly right.
1: You've got to change the law, big time. And if you don't change the law, all of these schemes around it are rounding errors, Kev. Absolute rounding errors that will not make even a dent, won't touch the sides of this problem. I'm sorry to say.
0: Absolutely. A memo to Andy Burnham. No one cares about bigger postcodes and number 10 north. They care about the migrant crisis. You sort the migrant crisis out, Andy. You solve that, and you will win the next election. I'm just giving you that handy hint. Nobody cares about you governing the country from number 10 Coronation Street, Wigan. Nobody cares about growing postcodes or whatever the hell it is you're talking about, or more council houses. They care about the migrant crisis. Solve that, Andy, and you will be not only our next Prime Minister, you'll win the next election. So that you'll get the 10 years you want there. Free advice from Kevin O'Sullivan. I can't say fairer than that. Mark, enjoy the football. Good to talk to you, as always. That is Mark Littlewood, the Director of Popular Conservatism. Breaking news, folks, a major story. A Married at First Sight star has been arrested on suspicion of rape amid the scandal surrounding the axed Channel 4 show. Cops swooped on the former male contestant after claims of rape and sexual misconduct were made by women on the programme. The Metropolitan Police said this relates to an ongoing investigation being led by the Met Police. He has been bailed while inquiries remain ongoing. This, of course, was the show where people who've never met before are sort of married on telly. It's not a real marriage, but they effectively are. So they become man and wife. It's a Married at First Sight. And of course, the allegation is that some of the male contestants, if you call it that, sort of then said, well, you're my wife, I've got conjugal rights. And women say they were raped and sexually abused, assaulted in that way. So major story there. I don't think Married at First Sight will be coming back to telly anytime soon. Let's go to break. When we come back, we'll talk more about that grooming gang monster who's now walking the streets of Rochdale. Great news, isn't it? That next. Stay tuned.
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3: Queues around Coventry where the M6 northbound remains closed from junction 2 to 3. Long delays for a multi-vehicle collision. And then very slow for the M5 northbound is basically queuing from Cheltenham at 10 heading up towards junction 7 for Worcester. So junction 10 to 9 northbound, a lane closed for a breakdown. Three lanes out there northbound from the M50 up towards junction 7. That's due to a collision there. And a lane shut in queues clockwise on the M25 towards junction 12 for the M3.
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2: 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Hear. Buckle up for a journey through the stargate of common sense. Across the UK, this is Talk.
0: Welcome back. Samara Gill is in the studio. Welcome, Samara.
9: Hello.
0: Let's talk about Shabir Ahmed, the monster, the man who raped, the man, the animal, who raped 30 children. For some reason, he only got 22 years. That should be, whole life sentence. Throw the key away. 30 children. And he gets 22 years. He's out after 14 years. You know, am I missing something there? That's wrong in itself. Anyway, it is what it is. He's now released. He's walking the streets of the north. Vigilantes have taken to the streets looking for him. And him and his relatives say they're terrified, don't care. I should say that we shouldn't support vigilantism. But what we need to do with this guy, we need to change that law.
9: Yeah.
0: We need to deport him. And if he gets persecuted and if he gets tortured and if he gets beaten up and killed when he gets to Pakistan, let's have a party.
9: Absolutely. I couldn't agree more. I mean, he should not be anywhere near the public. And I think it's really unfortunate that the government has actually put British citizens in this position where they have to go out on the streets and do this. Because this is really the result of them saying no more. And there's it's kind of slightly off piece, but there is a movie that's come out. It's by a German director. It's called Citizen Vigilante, and it's actually been banned in the United Kingdom.
0: I've heard about this, yeah.
9: Banned in the United Kingdom, banned in Europe. It's gone very big online. And it's all about someone who takes matters into their own hands. And by the way, I don't think that's a good idea at all. And it's something that's
0: stupid
9: thing to do.
0: We don't approve of vigilantism.
9: We don't approve. But why are they putting us in these positions in the first place? It's like they try to put a Band-Aid over a bullet hole when they're trying to say, no, don't go out onto the streets, don't protest, don't do this, don't do that. Well, don't put people in this position. It's also seeing videos now of the migrants moving into those new houses, which was a big story just a couple days ago. It looks like the residents don't want to have to be upset about this, but they have been kind of, you know, pushed into a certain way.
0: Well, there's a guy called Billy Howarth, a local campaigner. He says he will patrol the area where Ahmed is suspected to be out there in Rochdale in the coming days. The police are also remaining on standby. Billy Howarth said he wasn't just a child rapist. He is the devil incarnate.
9: Yeah.
0: He must be kept in jail or deported. No questions asked. I mean, Billy's exactly right, isn't he? Now, here's some quotes from one of Ahmed's victims, a lady called Ruby, who has her own children now. And she said, upon this is today, now that he's out, this bloke Ahmed, this monster, she said, I'm scared for my safety and my children's safety. The main ringleader, who is well known in Rochdale, Oldham and Middleton, is being released from prison. Even if he's not in those areas, he still knows people and could contact them, which makes me feel terribly unsafe. Or Ruby and the people of the North and the people of this country shouldn't have to live like this. What on earth is this government doing? This law, which means for some reason no one can be deported from the country if they got British citizenship from a Commonwealth country before 1973. Pakistan was a Commonwealth country before that date. For some reason, we can't deport him, even though we did take his citizenship away. Well, that law, we've just found out, you know, they can change a law. They've changed the law in about 2 hours flat in order to change the licensing laws so people can drink in pubs all the way through Sunday night to watch the World Cup. So they did that fast enough. What about... here we are. Angie's summed it up. So, sent me a nice text here. So, pubs can stay open to let fans drink by changing the law. What about deporting that disgusting creature who's just been released? Two-tier crap. Why are they not doing this government? Is it, do they sort of not want to deport him? Do they actually worry about what might happen to him in Pakistan? I worry that he won't be tortured and killed if we send him back there. If he is, I'll be very pleased.
9: It's a really worthwhile question, actually. What is the government's motive behind not deporting him? Because it is quite clear that they can make these changes. Even Shabana Mahmood has said that she will try, under a potential Burnham government, to deport him. Burnham has come out very strong on this. Keir Starmer, who has defended, back in the day, some Islamic extremists, among other vile individuals, when he was a human rights lawyer and when he was head of the CPS, I don't think that he's hopping onto the whole deport case as quickly as the others on this. I think it is really, really concerning because a lot of the victims, and Maggie Oliver's been quite vocal about having spoken as well to some of Shabir's, Ahmed's actual victims, just saying that they're absolutely distraught. I mean, they're not leaving their houses because they're so concerned that they might see him. The issue is that a lot of people are getting letters now in both Rotherham and Rochdale about their abusers getting let out early. So this isn't a story that's just open and shut. He gets deported and everyone goes, hooray, we've deported the ringleader of the grooming gangs. No, there are many others that are bound to come out. And unfortunately, we've already heard stories of people going down to their local Asda and bumping into their abuser, and they weren't even informed that that person was let out of prison. So this whole situation is a real mess on quite a large scale, bigger than
0: this. But you've got people up there. There's one quote from a woman who's got nothing to do with it. She's a young woman. She's just got married. And she says that her and her husband have decided not to have children because they're a bit worried about this monster child rapist in their midst. I mean, that's how bad this is. Now, Andy Burnham, he posted on X, Twitter, whatever you want to call it, to his credit, to be honest with you, like everyone, I want this vile criminal out of the country. Victims must come first. Exactly right. Let's think about the victims here, not this guy's rights. So, it says, victims must come first. I will ask the Home and Foreign Secretary to review all possible options, and they should consider nothing is off the table. Well, the current administration, Keir Starmer's administration, Shabana Mahmood, the Home Secretary, they should be doing nothing else but sorting this out now. Why haven't we heard a word from them?
9: I know. There's this sense of urgency that absolutely isn't there. I mean, he's been freed today, so he's a free man as we sit in this studio right now and have this conversation. That shouldn't have happened. He should have been taken from the prison to an airport where he was then put on a plane and taken back to Pakistan. It's not hard. And they actually do have the power to do that. So the question really is why? Why are they not doing that? Why have they still got such a soft touch approach? Is it because they politicize the grooming gangs? Is that why? Because I think that's probably the answer to the question.
0: Yeah.
9: I think that it is a real problem. And yes, Andy Burnham has come out and condemned this guy. But as Harry Cole said on Twitter, editor at large of The Sun, How has the left gone so far that we're actually celebrating him coming down on this grooming gang's pedophile? You know what I mean? He got such an amazing response to that, that it was like, that's commonsensical. Yeah. It should be a consensus that he is a bad person and he shouldn't be allowed to live in luxury in the United Kingdom, a country that he's basically slapped in the face for all the opportunities that we gave him. And he should be deported.
0: Of course he should be deported. And if we cannot deport a man who's just a very lengthy prison sentence for being a rape gang leader and personally raping 30 children... If we can't deport a monster like that, who the hell can we deport? You know, we need to look at ourselves. If we are unable to get rid of that monster and send him back to his home country, Pakistan, then, you know, this is just unacceptable. Unacceptable. It's not like, oh, we'll look into it and, we'll come back to you. No, no, no. You changed the pub laws in about 3 hours flat. Now change the 1971 Immigration Act. Get cracking and get cracking now. Let's get a break because that's one example of the madness that is our migrant crisis, that is our asylum seeker chaos. We've got another one for you next. Honestly, folks, this is getting beyond a joke, beyond a sick joke. Another case that reveals just what utter chaos, what an utter disaster this crisis is, this asylum seeker chaos, this migrant crisis. We've got this Home Secretary who likes to portray herself as tough as old boots and hard as nails. Well, she's not doing anything to stop this. She talks a good game, but the game she's playing is totally and utterly ineffective. We'll talk about this new case next. Stay tuned.
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0: Welcome back. I'm still with Samara Gill. Now, Samara, another example of the chaos of our migrant crisis. And the sheer disaster that it is to this nation. This is a ridiculous story. I mean, very worrying. And it is this. There's a guy called, he's an Iraqi Kurdistani. He's a guy called Twani Jamal. Now, he was jailed for 5 years in France for people smuggling. He was dubbed the godfather of the traffickers. And he was raking in, before he was caught and jailed in France, £100,000 a week smuggling migrants across the Channel to the UK, charging them £4,500 each. After his sentence was finished in France, he was ostensibly deported back to his native Iraqi Kurdistan. But didn't exactly go there, it seems. Instead, it says a BBC investigation has revealed that this guy made it to Britain. He now is living in a Leicestershire village called Blaby, driving a BMW without a licence, using a false name and working illegally in a shop. Naturally, of course, he's an asylum seeker and he's waiting to be given leave to stay in Britain, which he almost certainly will be, won't he? But let's have a look at what the BBC found when they investigated this guy.
15: Why are you claiming asylum? Why do you want to be in Britain?
16: I've been here for a long, long time.
15: Yeah, why? Why do you want to be in this country?
16: Because I was not safe at my country and then I came to this country.
15: Right, but you came to this country via France where you spent years people smuggling. You led one of the biggest people smuggling networks.
16: I never...
15: We know your past.
16: What if you know that? There was... Just 1 second, I'll be back. To you guys.
15: No, I want to talk to you. We've waited a long time to talk to you.
16: Okay.
15: We've seen you driving around in this country in a car. Tell me what licence you've got. What valid...
16: For what?
15: For driving around in this country in a...
16: I'm not driving.
15: We've got video evidence of you driving.
16: Ross, for what?
0: So... Good work by the BBC. The BBC is that finally... No, this is a good story. They've done well here.
17: No, I listened to the whole long report, actually.
0: Well, look. Here's my question about this guy. He shouldn't be in this country. And has he been arrested yet? What are the police doing about it? As far as I know, nothing. This is Britain for you. The police should see this on the BBC, get straight into their 99 cars and, you know, they should go straight to this guy, arrest him and kick him out of the country. Instead, I'll guarantee he's still driving around illegally in his BMW in Blaby in Leicestershire.
17: Nothing's happened. No, I mean, look, it was really decent journalism by the BBC. I only shake my head slightly because they spent...
0: Because it was the BBC.
17: They spent about 15 minutes focusing on the fact that he didn't have a driving licence, and I'm thinking, is that really the problem here? I mean, this guy literally trafficked people through into the United Kingdom, and people trafficking, I mean, smuggling is such a cozy word to look at it. This is a really dark and dirty industry that he's involved in that is mostly linked to drugs, sex trafficking as well, and other really dubious crimes. So this is a vile individual. We're actually talking about, in the last segment, we're talking about a ringleader of the grooming gangs. He's a ringleader now of the people smuggling. And what really, really struck out to me about this story is that no one checked anything. He actually, his criminal record wasn't checked when he entered the country. He was previously in prison in France, and we didn't know about that. We had no idea that he served time in prison. He changed his name completely. Again, the British authorities never checked that. And it's really interesting about the fact that he actually spoke to the BBC under a false name. They said... In Leicester, he boasts, "We know everyone in this city. This city is ours. I'm making great money." And they followed him around. The BBC followed him around for days. They found that he'd been driving around. He goes to all these Turkish barbershops on the strip. He goes to all these different shops during the day. And then at night, he goes and works at a candy store.
0: Yeah, I heard about this. Yeah.
17: And he calls himself the Sultan, which means king.
0: And he says police leave us alone.
17: Yes, he says the police leave us alone. This is our town. Interestingly, there's also a car wash that's involved, which apparently, according to the source that the BBC spoke to, is full of illegal migrants. And the illegal migrants that spoke to them had a very interesting view of England. I just want to read out to you because it was quite interesting. They said... England is where we can make money. we don't care about this country. We take the money, the food, and the passport. In Iraq and where else they come from, you would get none of that for free. Here they give us a house, NHS, and lawyers, and we have all the rights. Try any other country, and you will receive nothing. That's what the illegal immigrants said, and apparently they're all claiming benefits and they're working at the car wash, so that's great.
0: Yeah, he says the police leave us alone. Why? Why do they leave him alone? Well, they shouldn't leave him alone now. What are you doing, Leicester police? Go and get this guy, arrest him. He's illegal, okay? Unbelievable.
17: Apparently they call the money from the government, by the way, haram money.
0: Haram.
17: Which means illegal or forbidden in Arabic. But what they mean is that they're able to work and at the same time claim benefits off the government. So it's a real rot that's going on in Leicester, and it really needs to be looked into.
0: So this guy, the godfather of traffickers, Twana Jamal... he's about 41 now, 42. He too must be deported. He must be thrown out of the country. Come on, Leicester police. You know, the BBC has revealed he's breaking the law on a serial basis. Shouldn't even be here. Go and arrest him. You know, do your job. Don't just say, oh, well, that's a good story. Did you see that on the BBC? No, you're a copper. Go. He's breaking the law. Go and do something about it. Well, this is the trouble with this country. Nobody ever does anything. They just go, oh, that's a terrible thing, and then they just don't do anything about
17: it. It's also the system is so broken. Reading that they never checked his criminal record and the fact that he'd been in prison less than 12 months before he entered and he also used a fake name means that now he can get away with so much more because he's in the country already. Yeah. It's too far gone now.
0: Yeah. So memo to Leicester Police, don't let him taunt you by saying, oh, the police leave us alone. Don't leave him alone. Go and tell him, go and show him that we do have coppers here who can be effective. Go and arrest him. Go on. Before you go, there's a video doing huge business on social media, particularly TikTok. Loads of views on YouTube as well. We put this to the Home Office to ask them for their take on it. What I would say is, I cannot 100% guarantee the veracity, genuineness of this video, but it's doing huge numbers on huge numbers on TikTok, huge numbers on YouTube, and it has not been challenged. We're waiting for the Home Office to respond. But it's been doing the rounds for a couple of days now, so I suspect the Home Office do accept it's genuine. But take a look.
18: This is the end of England!
0: There you go, big machete. Okay. In the background, actually, you can see that, that there's lots of what looks like passports being thrown into the English Channel.
17: That's rather provocative, isn't it?
0: By his fellow migrants on this vessel. There he is with a machete. He thinks that's a big machete. He should go to Tower Hamlets where they got some real machetes, but he's in for a bit of a shock. Call that a machete? This is Britain. But seriously, this is the end for England. I mean, you know...
17: This is the end for England,
0: yes,
17: yeah.
0: Yes, allowing this sort of person into the country, he will arrive at Dover, Folkestone, Deal, wherever he pitches up, be put into a hotel within about a day, four-star hotel, 50 quid a week, benefits, free lawyers, free doctors, free dentists, etc., free food.
17: That's what they've even just been saying to the BBC. Yeah. I mean, the evidence is there. They literally just said that they give you a house, NHS and lawyers for free, and Iraq would never give us this. I mean, even just going back to the Jamal story, he basically said, this is what he said about England to reporters. He said, everyone here is after money. They don't care about rules or paying taxes. We can do whatever we want. We don't you dare tell me that there are human rights. It doesn't matter. And then he's just basically, what I'm trying to say is it's a real look into the psychology of someone who does come across the channel with this entitled attitude. And I think that unfortunately, the system facilitates that and almost mollycoddles that sort of psychology.
0: And when you say the guy with the machete is rather entitled as well, let me know what you think about that, folks. This is the M for England, machete, you know. and that, as I say, can't 100% vouch for the validity of that video, but I'll tell you, I think it is genuine because it's been doing the rounds, massive numbers on TikTok, huge numbers on YouTube, no official challenge. We've asked the Home Office, no response from them, so I think it's genuine. And I mean, I would say it's shocking, but it's sort of par for the course, really, isn't it? These are the kind of people we're letting into the country again. This migrant crisis, I think we're reaching sort of peak crisis point now. It's just out of control, and we have a Home Office that's not doing anything about it. We have a Home Secretary who just goes headline hunting, doesn't really do anything about it. The government that doesn't really do anything about it. It's just a disaster, isn't it? 0344 499 1000. Well, Samara Gill, thank you so much. When we come back, another one of these Lib Dem councils, this one's in Cambridge, has banned England fans from hanging the England flag, the Union Jack and the St George's Cross, during the World Cup, because they say it's not inclusive and it's not safe. Quite why it's not safe, I don't really know. But this is the Lib Dems. We've got to ask Ed Davey, is this official Lib Dem policy? This isn't the first Lib Dem council to do this, to ban the patriotic flying of our national flags during the World Cup. Always Lib Dems. So if you're watching, Sir Ed, I know you're a big fan. I'm a big fan of yours, you cretin. But seriously, if you are watching, Sir Ed Davey, is this official Lib Dem policy that we don't like patriotic flying of the British flags or the English flags? Just a question hanging there in the air. Next up, we'll talk about this latest ban of British or English flags. So stay tuned.
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23: Still some delays as you head northbound on the M6 through Warwickshire this afternoon. A full closure there because of a multi-vehicle accident from Junction 2 where you meet it with the M69 at Coventry through to Junction 3 at Nuneaton. What's going to build up northbound the M1 through West Yorkshire with an accident earlier slowing things down around Junction 47 at Garforth. Clockwise, the M25 through Surrey also problematic following an accident around Junction 10 at Wisley. Anti-clockwise, the M25 through Hertfordshire has a lane out because of a broken down car around 20 Kings Langley.
24: At AJ Bell, we believe investing is for everyone, even people who know nothing about investing. Like Keith, who thought dividends were a boy band. 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
25: Oh, no.
24: If we can make investing feel good for them, it's no wonder which have recommended us 8 years running. AJ Bell, feel good investing. The value of your investments can go up or down.
22: See it, hear it, talk it. Your National Disputation Verification Station. The home of common sense. This is Talk.
0: Well, those Lib Dems have been and gone and done it again. Was it last week? Yeah, last week, the Lib Dem-run Oxfordshire County Council won a High Court injunction banning residents of that great area, banning them from flying flags, particularly English and English flags, the St George's Cross and the, of course, the Union Jack, on or near public highways. They said, A, it's not safe. I don't know why it's not safe. And B, it's divisive and it makes migrants feel uncomfortable. Well, if they feel uncomfortable in a country that flies its own flags, perhaps they should maybe not be migrants, because that tends to be the deal. When you go to a country, most countries tend to fly their own flags. Any foreigners visiting those countries ought to sort of get that on board. But anyway, Lib Dems have done it again. This is Cambridge County Council, where the Lib Dem leader, a woman called Lucy Nethersinger, said that it was great, fantastic to see people showing support for England during the World Cup by flying these flags. But it must be done in a safe, inclusive way with permission. Let's talk to Robert Taylor, journalist and broadcaster, and author of Tears for England, because he's been crying about our national team ever since 1966. We all have been. And let's hope we our tears might end during this World Cup, but it's going to be a tough night, I think, on Sunday at the Azteca Stadium when we play Mexico, Robert. But first of all, let's talk about this latest ban by a Lib Dem council from its residents flying the England flag or the Union Jack during the World Cup, saying it's not inclusive. What does that mean?
1: Yeah, it's absolutely ridiculous that people shouldn't be able to fly the flags. And I would say, Kevin, why do people put up the England flag on lamppost? Partly, of course, it's to celebrate Englishness, it's to celebrate supporting the national team, but it's also because the councils themselves so rarely put up the England flag. They might deign to put up the UK flag, the Union Jack, they might put up the Pride flag or even the Palestinian flag, the Ukrainian flag, but how often do you see Cambridge or Bristol or any of these other left-wing councils put up the England flag? So rarely. Maybe on St George's Day, that's it. No surprise then that residents are thinking, well, if you're not going to fly the flag, we'll put them up in our street anyway.
0: Yeah, I mean, we need to get word, don't we, from the Lib Dem leader, Sir Ed Davey, because it's always the Lib Dem councils. Is this official Lib Dem policy that they don't like our national flags, our English flags? I mean, we need to hear from them about this, because I think, you know, reading between the lines of this, these people, they, oh, it's not safe. It's not inclusive. What does that mean, for God's sake? But what it adds up to is they don't like our national flags, the English national flags. They think it's something to do with far-right extremism or something.
1: So what is it about the England flag that is unwelcoming or lacking inclusivity? Why isn't the Scottish flag, the Salt Isle, why isn't that equally unwelcoming to immigrants? It's always one rule for the England flag and it's another rule for the Scottish or Welsh flag. And I think part of the problem is there's been sort of left-wing shame about Englishness ever since George Orwell, 80 years ago, said that, you know, the intellectuals in this country find Englishness somehow embarrassing or something.
0: That's right, yeah, and he said he called them sandal wearers, so they've always been the same. Lib Dems, if the Lib Dems went out of business, the sandal trade would die a swift death, I'll tell you that. Robert, not long enough, but you got your message across. Thank you very much. Always good to talk to you. Thank you very much. Robert Taylor, journalist and broadcaster there. Our national flag. Fly it proudly, folks. Philip Kisley next. Stay tuned.
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4: Two teenage boys who avoided being locked up for raping two girls in Hampshire have now been given 4 years detention. A judge originally said he wanted to avoid criminalising children unnecessarily. Today, the Court of Appeal ruled their original sentences were unduly lenient.
6: We found that the judge had undervalued the seriousness of their offending and the serious harm caused by it to the complainant.
4: Lady Chief Justice Baroness Carr speaking there. Now, it's understood the leader of a Rochdale grooming gang at the centre of a deportation row has been released from jail. Shamir Ahmed served 14 years for multiple rape and offences against children. He's been stripped of his British citizenship but can't be sent back to Pakistan because of a legal loophole. Kemi Badenoch says deporting all foreign criminals must be a priority.
8: We are seeing that a lot of people are exploiting the kindness of our country. I want to see some common sense. It's absolutely disgusting that this man has been let out. He should be deported, and we're going to do everything within our power to make sure that he is.
4: Now, Keir Starmer's considering a change to allow pubs to stay open when England play Mexico early on Monday morning. Local Government Secretary Steve Reid has urged all councils to sign off on pubs extending their hours.
9: We've already relaxed the licensing laws, but there are still some councils that are saying no to the pubs. And my message to those councils is, please say yes. Do everything you can to get those doors open and the fans inside. And I will back you all the way.
4: Earlier today, Business Minister Kate Dearden had told the Commons that opening times would not be extended. Now, Sir Keir Starmer's apologised to the victims of historical forced adoptions in England and Wales, calling the practice a stain on our history. In the Commons, the Prime Minister told unmarried mothers, the shame was never yours, it's ours. And rescuers in Venezuela have pulled a security guard from the rubble of a basement alive 8 days after the two quakes hit the country. Almost 2,300 people are confirmed to have died. That's the latest. I'm Charlie Pritchard.
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0: Yep, welcome back. It has now just been confirmed that pubs will be able to stay open until 5 a.m. So well done to Keir Starmer. He's finally done something that I think the nation will appreciate. He's finally done something popular. Before we go on, two teenage boys. Remember those kids who, those rapist kids who were spared jail by the judge, a guy called Nicholas Rowland, Judge Nicholas Rowland. He said that they subjected these two girls to these horrific ordeals, you know, 90 minutes of torture and rape. And these kids, these teenage rapists, turned up in court, and the ludicrous judge Nicholas Rowland said he didn't want to. He wanted to avoid criminalising them unnecessarily. What about the victims? They raped two girls. Anyway, this has gone to the Court of Appeal because he didn't send them to jail. Well, two of those teenage boys convicted of rape in Fordingbridge, Hampshire, have now been given four-year sentences in a detention centre after the Court of Appeal changed their original sentences. The judge, Nicholas Rowland, was accused of not taking this case seriously enough. Rape. A judge didn't take the case seriously enough. This is what I'm going on about. What is happening to this country? That you have a judge gets this case, these two girls, these poor girls, one of them was filmed while these little monsters raped her, subjected to this 90-minute ordeal. You get this judge says, oh, I don't want to criminalise you. you go off you go. You know, don't do it again, eh? I think he advised them that they went to or sent them to a course on the meaning of consent. They knew very much what the meaning of consent was. They just broke the rule, didn't they? They forced these girls into having sex. They were raped. And the judge didn't take it seriously enough. What is going on? Anyway, two of those boys now have got what they deserve, which is, well, at least they're going to be detained. They got 4 years. I don't think that's enough. 40 years. Try that. That'll deter them. They'll be out in two. 2 years for vicious rape? It's all wrong, isn't it? This country, that's what I'm saying. We used to be a serious country. We're not properly punishing rapists. We're not sending rapists to jail. And then we give them four... Oh, it's all right, put it right. We've got 4 years. 4 years? Come on. It's just a joke. Let's go over to my next guest, senior fellow at the New Culture Forum, Philip Kisley. Philip, welcome. I'm just feeling today that this country seems to me to be falling apart at the seams. Nothing ever seems to get achieved. The migrant crisis now is spiralling out of control, and we've got this particularly egregious case of this Pakistani guy who's been released today after serving 14 years of a 22-year sentence. Why was he being released? His crime was to rape 30 children. I think that's not worth 22 years. That's a whole life sentence. You throw the key away. This country is just becoming unserious. It's far more unserious due to the fact that the Labour government's going, oh, we can't deport him. You know, even though he's a Pakistani, he got British citizenship when Pakistan was a Commonwealth country before 1973, and a clause in the Immigration Act says that that means even though we stripped him of his British citizenship, we cannot deport him. They just changed the law to allow people to drink on Sunday night in pubs while England are playing Mexico in the World Cup in about 3 hours. They could do the same here. Why aren't they changing the law? Why aren't they getting this man off the streets? He poses a clear and present serious danger to British children. This is a disgrace.
7: It is a disgrace. We are not a serious country. And as the case you mentioned before, the judge did not take child rape seriously. So if a judge is not going to take child rape seriously, they won't take anything else seriously, because I can't think of anything more serious. Okay, so they could close the loophole. They could amend the 1971 Immigration Act. They could do that quite easily, and they could just get rid of him. The thing is, they don't want to do that.
0: They don't. They're worried about his rights. They're worried about him being persecuted in Pakistan. I'm worried that he might not get persecuted in Pakistan. I want him to have a very, very hard time. If they torture him, beat him up and kill him, good news.
7: I don't think it's just that. I think they're worried about a backlash from minorities in this country as well. I think they are completely stymied, and they just cannot do anything. It feels as though the country is grinding to a halt with this. I mean, the victims don't, they not only feel afraid for themselves now that this monster is back at the bottom of the bed, the victims feel afraid for their own children. Okay, that's the depth of the trauma. That's the impact that these monsters, this human excrement, has on not only victims, but generations and whole communities. The whole society of Rochdale there is fretting. We have vigilantes now, actually, as we speak, on the street policing, because they don't feel as though the authorities are policing adequately. They don't feel as though they are getting the adequate kind of protection from these monsters. And this is plural. You know, this man wasn't on his own. This was gang. This was the gang rape of children, but we do not take it seriously as a society. Or perhaps a better way of saying that is we are frightened of taking it seriously as a society because we are sectarian. Constantly, we're on the verge of upheaval. We're on the verge of civil unrest. The authorities always have to take that eventuality into consideration, and it's crippling us.
0: Yeah, I just want to ask the audience, give me a call, 03444991000. Are you sharing, Philip shares my frustration and fury. Are you sharing my fury over this? I'm sick of it. I'm sick of this government. I'm sick of these politicians. Oh, well, you know, there's a clause in the 1971 Immigration Act. We can't. His human rights. He might get persecuted in Pakistan. We don't care. Get him off the streets of this country. He poses a danger to British children. Priorities, government, priorities. Now, glad I got you, Philip, because this is breaking news. It has just broken. And I think it's a very serious and important story. Sinister and disturbing. The Culture Secretary, Lisa Nandy, has just posted that she is leaving X, or Twitter as it used to be, along with the whole Department of Culture, Media and Sport. She's posted, "I've decided to leave this platform, and my department will too. A platform originally designed for free speech and expression now favours abuse and misinformation over meaningful debate. It isn't healthy for our democracy or our communities, and I don't want to support it. You can follow me on Instagram, blah, blah, blah." Dials into our incoming Prime Minister, who has so far avoided journalists like the plague, refused to take questions after his asinine speech on Monday, hasn't turned up in the House of Commons once so far, has not spoken to any journalist. I think it was Quinton Letts in the Mail described him as a scent vacuum. This is indicative of a government that does not like freedom of speech. We have the Prime Minister designate does not want to talk to journalists. And I think given his position that he's about to take over the running of this country, it's incumbent of him to offer the nation transparency. Talk to journalists. Tell us what you're about. He's avoiding that. Now we've got Cabinet Secretary Lisa Nandy delivering her own opinion on what she thinks X is. I would suggest trampling on freedom of speech by saying we won't be there anymore. What she actually means about X is it's full of posts and opinions that I don't like. That's what she means.
7: Well, I mean, the irony here is off the scale, isn't it? She's just, you know, that statement is just pure misinformation. X is perhaps the only really free speech platform we have. It's the only way we can properly hold the government to account. It's the only way we actually really know what's going on, you know. So if they want to remove themselves from that, they want to remove themselves from the cut and thrust of debate, they want to remove themselves from any kind of scrutiny. We knew that this was going to happen because they've been systematically doing it for the last couple of years, you know, one step at a time, closing things down. It makes me wonder if they're going to go on to Blue Sky, or indeed she is on Blue Sky, that echo chamber that supports them.
0: Well, left-wing people all agree with each other.
7: Yeah, exactly. It's just an echo chamber, but it's indicative of the state of this country. They cannot deal with the monster they've unleashed, which stems, I always say this, but it's absolutely true, it stems from mass immigration, it goes through identity politics, and it results in Islamism. All of this stuff they cannot deal with. They don't have the toolkit. They don't know where to start. So they're knee-jerk response is just to close everything down. It's almost like they're closing their eyes, putting their fingers in their ears and going, no.
0: Well, it's funny you should say that because, by the way, she's actually not on Blue Sky, but give it time. But she's still on Instagram, Facebook and LinkedIn. This post, she said, oh, you know, X. As I say, as you and I both agree, what this is about The reason Keir Starmer doesn't like X, they call it a carrier, a vector of misinformation. It's not necessarily a vector of misinformation. Like all social media sites, you should treat everything on it with a certain amount of scepticism. But what they don't like about it is it's full of people who have opinions that they don't like. It's full of severe critics of this government. This is socialism for you. This is socialists at work. Critics will be silenced. It's as simple as that, isn't it? This government deplores freedom of speech. They always say, you know, Keir Starmer, the gang, they always go, I'm a big supporter of freedom of speech, but...
7: Yeah, exactly. There's always a but, you know what I mean? I'm a big supporter of freedom of speech, but shut up.
0: Yeah, but I'm that's not.
7: That's it, essentially. Calm down. You know, everything's great. Don't worry about it. I'll tell you what, go and get drunk and watch the football. You can do that till 5 o'clock in the morning. Then you don't have to think about what's going on. What they don't want is two things, okay? They don't want the mass of people looking at what's going on and swapping information and having a go at them on the one hand. And they don't want big accounts or biggish accounts really kind of holding them to account and pushing back on them and lots of people seeing these very, very penetrating questions.

0: children who rape other children mustn't be unnecessarily criminalised.
1: Exactly right, yeah. Now, I'm just going to read that tweet out again, folks. This is from the Secretary of Culture, Media and Sport, Lisa Nandy. I have decided to leave this platform and my department will too. A platform originally designed for free speech and expression now favours abuse and misinformation over meaningful debate. It isn't healthy for our democracy or our communities, and I don't want to support it. Now, let's remember that this is a government that was talking the other day about using trusted media outlets to disseminate its news. In other words, it is choosing out media outlets that it likes, like the BBC, and will be cutting out media outlets that it doesn't like. Dare I say, like talk?
0: Exactly. This will be state-approved propaganda, and channels like this will come increasingly under the cosh. You know, I mean, her statement there is, I don't like this. It's horrid. Some people are horrid on it, so I'm not going to engage with it. I've got news for you. Some people are really horrible to me on X, and I know that some people are really horrible to you.
1: Oh yeah.
0: So what? Big deal. Yeah. You know, we need debate. We need to thrash out ideas, and that's one of the few spaces, and this is one of the few spaces where we can do that. I worry very much about free speech because the consequences are unthinkable.
1: Yeah, this is sinister. This is sinister. Now, the sort of enormity, the magnitude of what happened on Monday has passed a lot of people by. So this guy, Andy Burnham, you know, this weirdly our prime minister designate, not tested by democracy either of the people or even of his own party, his own MPs, just wafting into number 10 Downing Street. So I suppose he did realise it was incumbent upon him to make some kind of, you know, statement of intent, opening address and all that. So he does that, you know, and then we got that vapid view of nonsense about number 10 North, more council houses, bigger postcodes or some claptrap like that. That was it. And of course, after that, usually after a speech, a politician would say, okay, questions from the media. They were banned. He did not submit himself to any questions from the media. My question would have been, great about 10 Coronation Street, Wigan, you governing from up there. Yeah, fantastic. That's what we've all been hoping for. Couldn't care less. Oh, more council houses. Great. Oh, you're going to have a few more mayors and there'll be growth in every postcode. Nice speech, Andy, but can I ask you about the migrant crisis? Can I ask you about net zero? Can I ask you about law and order? Blah, blah, blah. The economy, the defence budget. No. You can't ask me that because I'm banning all questions. Many questions. That speech begged so many questions. It is extremely significant and extremely sinister that he did not allow himself to be cross-examined by the media after that speech. That is a sign of things to do to come. Socialists do not like freedom of the press. They like to control the media. I think that's what's coming down the tracks.
0: I think it is. They don't like awkward questions. They don't like people thinking about silly things like costs, for example, you know? And all of this stuff just tells me that none of it's really thought through. It's just gimmick after gimmick after gimmick with a few Smith's quotes thrown in there.
1: Oh, that was good, wasn't it? Yeah. And the poster competition. Don't forget the poster competition.
0: At the poster competition, you know, I'm just waiting for Morrissey to lash out at him, you know, because he's really not going to like Andy Burnham. Yeah. But it is, this is like, you know, don't look too closely. Don't scrutinise us. Just carry on with your little lives. This is paternalistic socialism. This is what we've always had. It's a harbinger of disaster because that's what's always down the line. These people do not know what they're doing. They're drunk on power. He really does love himself. I mean, for me, that's the big red flag, really. He's so pleased with himself. He thinks he's

0: grace. And this is just, there isn't, and with those people, also, there is no substance. And we desperately need, after the catastrophe of the last 2 years, we need a serious grown-up person to get us out of this mess, because we are in a mess. We don't have it. And I guarantee you, Kev, from here on in, it's going to be a drop into utter disaster.
1: Yeah, a socialist disaster. I hope there's more to him than that speech on Monday, because his ideas so far seem clapped out, threadbare, seen it all before, just from the old kumbaya socialist guidebook. It's really, I hope he's got more imagination, more new ideas than this, but so far it doesn't look good.
0: Something else just very, very quickly as well. He can't make the conceptual leap from the local to the national and the international, and he would be, you know, acting as prime minister just as a mayor, and that difference, he cannot understand it, and he needs to. He really needs to understand the difference between a mayor and a prime minister.
1: Yeah, you're right. That speech was so parochial. You know, got countries like India, America, you know, like bursting into new universes with the AI revolution, and he's talking about hope in every postcode. Fantastic. I'll leave you with a bombshell breaking news item that you can celebrate. According to the I newspaper, Andy Burnham is considering making the GMB presenter, the Good Morning Britain presenter, Ed Balls, a peer, so he can give him a job in his government. Lord Balls is all set to balls up the country. Thank you very much, Philip. Always good to talk to you. That's Philip Kilsley, fellow of the New Culture Forum. Next up, we're going to talk about Henry Novak's terrified killer, Vikram Digwar. He's sobbing away in a jail, and he's told he's going to be in the same wing of Frankland Prison, where Ian Huntley, not so long ago, was pretty much killed, was attacked and fatally injured and died of his wounds. Vikram was not at all keen on the idea of going into Wing A at Frankland Prison. We'll talk about that next. Stay tuned.
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9: Good evening. Long delays continue to the north of Coventry on the M6. The northbound carriageway of the motorway stays closed from junction 2 to 3 just off the M69 at the scene of a multi-vehicle collision. And the Hertfordshire stretch of the M25 is crawling anti-clockwise to junction 20 at King's Langley. The outside lane's closed where a car's broken down. Recovery work is underway. And long delays in Worcestershire on the M5 northbound just north of the M50. Two lanes are closed following an accident. I'm Johnny Ratner.
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1: Welcome back. I'm going to talk about Vikram Digwa. He's that Sikh who killed poor Henry Novak and then claimed that Henry Novak had subjected him to racist abuse, which was a complete lie. Meanwhile, the coppers, of course, handcuffed poor Henry while he was dying, while he was choking on his own blood, and then sort of almost mocked him when he said, I've been stabbed. Doesn't look like it, mate. He had been stabbed, and they didn't realise that for 8 minutes, and he went on to die. Vikram Digwa, serving a life sentence now. He's been caged in Franklin Prison, a fairly notorious jail. But he was, he got there and he said, right, you're going to A wing. And apparently he went, no way! Someone was murdered there. He's talking about Ian Huntley, you know, the Soham rapist and killer. Ian Huntley, a few months back, was attacked viciously by a fellow inmate and died of his serious wounds. So Vikram Digwa is refusing to go to the same wing where Ian Huntley was killed, which means he's been stuck in the segregation unit, which is apparently very, very grim. He's lost all of his privileges, isn't even allowed to watch the telly. So jail is turning into a nightmare for him, which I guess is what it's supposed to be. I hope it gets worse. Let's talk to criminal psychologist Dr. David Holmes. Hello, David.
11: Hi there.
1: What is Vikram Digwa going through now? I mean, I did a story last week, similar in a way, you know, that awful man, Jamie Varley, the gay guy who adopted a baby, poor little Preston Davey, and then sexually abused the poor little kid to death. He's in Wakefield Jail, which is the most notorious prison in Britain. It's called Monster Mansion. It's where all the worst criminals are kept. And he's in a terrible state, apparently, just sobbing, won't eat, blah, blah, blah. Vikram Digwa is mortified by the idea he's going to be sent to, or was going to be sent to, A wing in Franklin Prison, where Ian Huntley was killed. So he's terrified. He says someone got murdered there. So he's refusing to go there. So he's being held without privileges in the segregation wing, which is apparently like the worst bit of a terrible prison. But what will he be going through? You know, I mean, until that terrible night in Southampton, I don't think he'd been in too much trouble. He's never done prison before. What's it like to suddenly be in jail and to know, a hellhole jail, and to know you've got to spend the rest of your life there?
11: I think, really, you're starting, it's not so much a war, it's a survival game. But the guy wants comfort. The guy wants protection from the police, from the prison itself. And when you consider we put people in prison as a kind of, well, rehabilitation is the number one word, but I'm afraid it comes well down the list from keeping them from others and from harming others.
1: Sorry to interrupt you, David. Yeah. Is rehabilitation the primary function of prison? I don't think it is. I think the primary function of prison is punishment. It's to take your freedom away because you have seriously broken the law. You are being punished. Okay, rehabilitation is a nice subsidiary function of jail, but it's not the primary function. The primary function is punishment, isn't it?
11: Oddly enough, no. It's the primary function, actually, is rehabilitation. That's the number one.
1: Hang on. Well, where does punishment come in the list of functions of a prison? Way down the list?
11: Comes in at about number three.
1: I'm saying that's rubbish. That's rubbish. That's absolute garbage. It's got to be punishment first, hasn't it? You know, judges don't say, I'm sentencing you to 5 years of rehabilitation. They don't say do they?
11: the idea is to put people off. So deterrence is high in the list, which is what you're talking about, really.
1: Yeah.
11: You deter people because you really don't want to go to prison. It's going to be awful. They're going to train you. They're going to make you, you know, somebody who can get a job.
1: Yeah, but they very rarely do, don't they?
11: I think when it comes to lifers, there's no real intention.
1: Exactly.
11: The idea is, to keep them alive as best as possible. There are other alternative approaches, which I won't go into because they generate an awful lot of hatred and
1: let's go back to Vikram Digwai if we can, David.
11: Yeah.
1: To go back to that sort of question, what do you, you know, as I say, I did a similar story about that guy Jamie Varley last week, and I always think it's a interesting, compelling story about what these people must be going through. Previously, people of ostensibly good character had never been to jail. Suddenly, they are in these hellhole prisons, the worst kind of prisons, Category A prisons, full of seriously dangerous people. They're really noisy. They scream. They shout. What is Vikram Digwai going through as he experiences this at the beginning of what he now knows will be probably the next 25, 30 years of his life?
11: On the one hand, it's fear. Fear day by day, fear for the next day.
1: Yes.
11: However, it's also a search for control. The idea that he can get grasp some kind of control from the situation to be able to govern himself to some degree, he will push and push hard for all his worth, basically, to do that, to keep himself as someone who can survive day to day, be confident that the next day he's going to be safe from attack.
1: Would you say then, David, that may be at the root of what we're talking about? The reason that he has told the guards, the prison officers, I am not going to A Wing, because that's where Ian Huntley got killed. That is a method by him to gain some kind of control over his predicament. Is that what we're talking about there?
11: Yes. Yeah. Yes. This is, you know, from, you know, prisons of memorial, there have always been people that will try and control the situation. Ian Brady was an expert at this.
1: Yes.
11: He would actually control the situation from the point of view of someone who's powerless. So it's one of those things where you're not always sure if you're actually grasping for the right thing, because needless to say, being in segregation is a massive punishment itself, to be honest. Most people survive quite well on an ordinary wing. They get the usual kind of privileges in order to be able to survive years and years and years. Locked up, and they get the chance to do, you know, sort of job creation schemes and all that kind of thing. But in isolation, you have a radio. You can read books if you wish.
1: He can't. He can't. He's lost his privileges. He's not allowed television, books, or anything because he's refusing to go to A Wing. So I wonder how long he will hold out with that. But of course, both. People like Jamie Varley, that we're talking about just now, and Vikram Digwai, they face an additional terror because there's a target on their back, isn't there? All these prisoners, many of them serving life, you've got nothing to lose. They'll gain themselves brownie points and status by trying to kill Vikram Digwai.
11: Yeah. You know, this kind of target on your back. The idea that someone, through notoriety alone, somebody who's high in the news, who's made the papers for some reason, will become a target. Someone where you have a sense that you're carrying the justice for the ordinary population, for the ordinary man in the street, as opposed to the justice system. You then feel as though you have the right to harm, to kill these individuals. You know, you've got Sutcliffe was attacked. You've got most notorious ones have been attacked in some way, shape or form. And of course, with Huntley, he was killed. And it's just one prisoner with an iron bar, that's it. And you're gone.
1: Yeah.
11: But in the case of Vikram, it's It's a kind of game that he's got to kind of play because he knows he'll stand a chance against they are secretive thugs. They are people that are used to violence. There are people that can dish out violence very quickly and given a chance, and it would only be the thinnest of chances, he'd be dead.
1: Yeah, I mean, I don't hold out much hope for Vikram Digwa or Jamie Varley. They are both in really serious jails, and there will be a target on their backs, and I suspect those target will be hit before too long. Don't celebrate that, of course, but that is a chilling fact of life in these prisons. David, great to talk to you. Thank you very much. Always a pleasure. David Holmes there, Dr. David Holmes there, criminal psychologist. Vikram Digwa, quivering. He's in a segregation unit. He won't go to the same wing where Ian Huntley was killed. He suspects he'll be the next Ian Huntley. I suspect he will too. Hang on, the breaking news. My God, what a day. Former safeguarding minister Jess Phillips has told the Times Radio, oh my God, that Lisa Nandy's mental health is about to get better after the culture secretary announced she and her department are coming off the social media platform. What's she talking about? That being on X or Twitter is bad for your mental health. These people, these Labour people, they're on a planet of their own. They're in their own universe. And they don't like Twitter because it's full of people who don't like them, like me. Let's go to break. And next up, we're going to talk about this amazing, it's good news, this. The Home Office, Shabana Mahmood, the Home Secretary, have announced that from now on, all foreign criminals who break the law, all foreigners who break the law here, will be deported. Sounds good, doesn't it? At last, a hardline approach, but there's a sting in the tail. We'll talk about that next. Stick around.
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1: Back. Let's go straight over to my next guest. He is a former Detective Chief Inspector, Met Police ex-head, National Counterterrorism Security Officer. My God, that's a lot. Right, that's the end of the item. We've got to just read your jobs out. We haven't got any more time, Chris. It's Chris Phillips. Welcome to the show. Always good to have you on board. I wanted to get you on this one because this is like one of these Alice in Wonderland situations that we seem to experience so often with this government. I read this story last night, actually, and I thought, blimey, this is good news. Excellent. That Shabana Mahmood, the Home Secretary and the Home Office, are going to expand removal orders beyond high-level crimes. So foreigners who break the law go to jail here in this country. Hitherto, you could get a jail sentence of 11, any jail sentence less than 12 months, you were unlikely to get deported. Only serious criminals would get deported. So this says, no, we're going to expand it. And all foreigners who come here and break the law will be deported. So, oh, that's great. This is the... Yeah, and then this is the Immigration and Asylum Bill published on Tuesday. Everybody will be, you know, if you break the law, you're out. Wait a minute. Unless, this is what it says, this is, I'm quoting, unless the effect on the person or a member of their family would be disproportionate. In other words, no one's going to get deported, are they?
16: Well, this is the point, and we just cannot trust our immigration judges to do the right thing here. This is just not happening. I mean, it's a bit like Shemama Begum, isn't it? That as soon as she thought she might be coming back to the UK, she became very westernised.
1: Yeah.
16: And of course, if you're culturally integrated into this country, then that's another reason for you not to get deported. So there are just too many ways out of these new legislation that comes in. And of course, the lawyers are excellent at opening them up and keeping people in the country.
1: And you know what this is in the end, Chris? This is our old friend, the European Convention on Human Rights. So all deportations are subject to the ECHR. And in nearly every case, as we try to deport someone who's a rapist or a paedophile or a violent criminal, gun runner, drug dealer, they will turn around and say, well, I've got a right to a family life. I've got children here.
16: Look, I wear a pair of jeans.
1: Yeah, exactly. Unless the effect on the person themselves or a member of their family would be disproportionate. In other words, they're going to say, if you deport me, I know I'm a paedophile and I've just done 10 years, but if you deport me, this will really upset my son.
16: Well, I think that, you know, the whole point of this, Kevin, is that we don't trust anymore the legal system to do the right thing by the country. It's all aimed. And, you know, the Human Rights Act was never designed for this kind of stuff. It's been misused and abused and opened up and stretched until now, basically, you can't deport anyone. And this is the problem that I think the public are very aware of. And politicians have just been unwilling to change that situation.
1: Yeah, so this astonishing new hardline innovation actually does not change the dial one bit. It will be exactly the same as it is now. We try to deport people when they come out of jail. They always say, what about my wife? I've got children. Or I'm going to be persecuted if you send me back to Syria or whatever. So this.
16: And if you imagine this in other countries, Kevin, you know, if you imagine this in Australia or the Philippines or one of those countries, if you committed an offence over there, you'd be put in prison and then ejected. You'd be deported.
1: I know. It is
16: in the Middle East, it's exactly the same. You just wouldn't be there. This is not an issue for them.
1: We
16: found a way of making this difficult.
1: It's balmy Britain. Balmy Britain. There's a similar...
16: It's balmy Europe, to be honest, Kevin. Balmy Europe.
1: Yeah, but we're the leaders. We're the world leaders in balminess, I think, when it comes to the migrant crisis. So I want to get your take, Chris, while you're on, about a similar sort of issue, really. And this is... there's a dreadful case of this guy, Shabir Ahmad, a rape gang leader in Rochdale, who was sentenced to 22 years in 2012 for raping 30 children. 30. He was a rape gang leader, not just a rape gang member. He taught other of his gang how to catch kids, how to drug them, how to ply them with drink, how to torture them, how to sexually abuse them, how to rape them. This guy, massive animal, just an animal. Don't know why he's getting out today after 14 years of a 22-year sentence. The sentence in itself, I think, is nowhere near long enough. But getting out after 14 years for raping 30 children is a scandal in itself. But the real scandal is this, a la what we were just talking about. There's a clause in the 1971 Immigration Act that says because this guy, Shabir Ahmad, gained British citizenship before 1973. He's a Pakistani. At that point, Pakistan was part of the British Commonwealth because he was a Commonwealth citizen who got British citizenship before 1973, we cannot deport him. The law says we can't do it, even though we have stripped him of his British citizenship. But because of that clause in that law, we cannot deport him. And we've been saying, my audience is saying, people all over the country screaming at this government, bloody well change the law then and do it fast. You just change the law so that people can go drink in the pubs to watch England in the World Cup on Sunday night. That took you about 3 hours. Change this other law and deport this monster. Get him back to Pakistan. And yet we're hearing nothing from the government. What are your thoughts on that?
16: Well, let's go back to the start of this. This is a man who is so depraved. It's 30 rapes he was charged with. It's probably hundreds
1: of
16: hundreds.
1: Yeah, yeah, good point.
16: That he is responsible for. So 22 years in prison for that. So that is ridiculous. That's a ridiculous sentence. 22 years for that kind of offence is too small.
1: Couldn't agree with you more.
16: And then he's out in 14 years. So it's a lie. Why give him 22 years if you know he's going to be out in 14 years? It's a means of making the public think, oh, well, we've really punished this guy badly. 14 years for hundreds of rapes, effectively. Yeah. That's just not protecting.
1: That's a disgrace. But what about don't you think, Chris, the government should get its backside in gear and pass a law, change the law? I reckon they could do it in about 48 hours flat, maybe even faster. Do it and get this guy off the streets. He poses a serious threat to British children.
16: Yes, I absolutely do. But the point is this. If the public see that sentences aren't good enough, aren't strong enough, the prisons aren't doing the job properly of keeping people locked up, that the government's unwilling to do this, then what you do is you build a vigilante system in the country that takes the law into its own hands. And having been a policeman for 30 years, I was always trying to tell people that we will catch these people, we will try them, and they will get, you will get your justice.
1: Yeah, yeah.
16: None of this is justice. And I don't think any of the victims who happen to live, many of them will live in the same area that this monster's been released into, and will possibly see him. You know, I mean, how bad would that be when these poor girls have been raped and really badly treated by this man?
1: It's just terrible. It's absolutely terrible. But Chris, I always love having you on the show. Thank you very much for your contribution. That's Chris Phillips, former Detective Chief Inspector. He was the Met Police's head of National Counter-Terrorism Security. Now, next up, we're going to talk to Charlie White, reporter at the Sun newspaper. He's over there in America. We're going to talk about the World Cup, of course. Did anyone notice that we beat England, beat Congo yesterday? We on this show didn't really notice because it was on during this show and we had to be on air. And after 5 o'clock, our audience went from a very healthy number to just about zero, actually. That's not true. A lot of people, I dedicated the show to football haters everywhere. Loads of people texted in to say, thank God for you, I hate football, couldn't care less about England. So not everybody's got World Cup fever. But I sort of have, and I think Charlie Wyatt has as well, and we'll talk to Charlie next. Stay where you are.
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9: The West Midlands, big problems heading north towards Birmingham up the M6. The slip road at Junction 5, the Castle Bromwich exit, is currently blocked off for a police investigation. There are long delays on the Hertfordshire stretch of the M25 anti-clockwise to Junction 20 at King's Langley after everyone was temporarily held where a car broke down. All lanes are now back open. And in Worcestershire on the northbound M5, two lanes remain shut towards Junction 8 at the M50 following an accident. I'm Johnny Ratner.
20: 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Shredded Wheat. It simply does it. I'm telling you, that's it. 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
0: Just Talk with 28-day matured conversation. Across the UK, have you got the guts for talk? The home of common sense. This is Talk.
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1: Welcome back. Good luck with that competition. Welcome back. Let's go straight over to Kansas to talk to the chief football correspondent at the Sun newspaper. What a massive operation the Sun has got going on the World Cup. They've got people in every town in Canada, America and Mexico. Welcome, Charlie. Your thoughts, first of all, about yesterday's match, England-Congo. I mean, we got it done, I think we're going to have to play better than that when we go up against Mexico on Sunday. Mexico are no slouches, and that Azteca Stadium, very hot, high altitude, huge crowd, Mexican crowd. It's going to be tough, isn't it?
23: It's going to be really tough. And, you know, I mean, it's going to be a great story because, of course, the last time England played in that famous stadium 40 years ago was the Diego Maradona Hands of God goal. So there's some history to put right there, but I've thought all along that England's defence would be their undoing. I didn't realise that they could have ended up getting knocked out by DR Congo because of that dodgy defence. And yeah, that's why England are not going to win the World Cup. And yeah, I'm always up for being positive. And I think previous times, I think Gareth Southgate's had a hard time, and I think he's got the best out of that team. This shows you how difficult it is to get a good team with that bunch of England players. We've got a brilliant player in Harry Kane. We've got one or two other great players. But that defence, not helped by injuries, is not good enough to win a World Cup. And I really hope, Kevin, I'm proved wrong.
1: Well, I do too, but I share your pessimism, I'm afraid. And frankly, so far, I mean, Croatia, OK, but a bit over the hill. But we have not played one of the top teams yet. Mexico are a really good outfit. So, in effect, on Sunday, 1 a.m. here in Britain, we are going to face our first serious opponents, proper opponents, if you like. And given that we've struggled so much against much lesser teams, that's worrying, isn't it?
23: It is. I mean, look, Mexico have got an incredible record. They've lost, I think, something like two of their last 89 games. So on the world stage, they're not, you know, over the last few years, they're not brilliant. That their win the other day against Ecuador was their first knockout win in the World Cup for 40 years. But they're a different beast at home, and that's the thing. At home, they're a very, very good team. So that's why you've got to not look at their world ranking, not look at their failure to get into other World Cups. You've got to look at them now, and they've really, really responded to these incredible supporters at this fantastic cathedral of a football stadium. And you know, we're all really looking forward to going there. And we spoke to Thomas Tuchel yesterday about his excitement of going there, and you know, it's going to be, you know, really, really good and really, really difficult, because England have got to be on their game. I think if Harry Kane scores early, it'll be an easy England win. But I don't trust our defence. I just don't trust them.
1: The Spanish press, one of the papers there, said, you know, England, they said they're not going to win the World Cup because the only thing about England that they've got going for them is they've got the best centre-forward in the world. And I think they're right about that. I mean, man, he took that match by the scruff of his neck yesterday, didn't he?
23: He's a brilliant player, and it was funny, when he was at Tottenham, people never... I don't think he got enough credit, even when he was scoring for England. I think it's taken his move to Bayern, where he's been brilliant for the last 3 years. And I think it says something when one of the honorary presidents of Bayern Munich, a legendary player called Uli Hoeneß, says Harry Kane is the best signing Bayern Munich have ever made.
1: Yeah, do you know how many goals he scored this season? 72. 74. Yeah, 74 goals in a season. That's phenomenal, isn't it?
23: That's incredible.
1: It's just ridiculous. any big matches tonight? We've got Spain playing Austria, Portugal, Croatia, Switzerland, Algeria. I suppose, will Spain beat Austria? We've got to watch Spain, haven't we?
23: You assume so, but I mean, they had a funny draw. I think this World Cup, with all the conditions, tells us. The fact is, Germany have been knocked out, Holland have been knocked out, England have gone within 15 minutes of getting knocked out. Normally, you'd look at these games and thinking, right, okay, is it worth watching that? I think any team could get knocked out.
1: Yeah, you're right.
23: Unless,
1: yeah,
23: Argentina won the last World Cup and they lost to Saudi Arabia in the first
1: game. In the first game, I remember that.
23: It does funny things to teams.
1: It certainly does. Well, let's hope it does a funny thing to England on Sunday, and we play like the geniuses we all know we seriously are secretly. Charlie, enjoy that match. Great to talk to you. Come on again soon. That's Charlie Wyatt, chief football correspondent at the Sun newspaper, who will be at the Azteca Stadium in Mexico on Sunday night. Lucky guy. You could be in the pubs, though, because the pubs are going to be open all night, at least until 5 a.m. It's going to be a big night, isn't it? I think offices might be empty the next day. Not this one, though. We'll be at work. Right, let's go to break. And when we come back, we're going to go through some of the big stories of the day. So stay where you are.

0: headlines.
1: Two 15-year-old boys who were spared custody for the rape of two girls in separate attacks in Hampshire have been sentenced to 4 years detention. The pair were given non-custodial sentences in May. The Court of Appeals ruled that decision was unduly lenient. Lady Chief Baroness Justice Carr's been outlining why there has to be a change.
2: Each incident involving rape by more than one offender was extremely serious. But the fact that they repeated their behaviour after the first incident and did it again to a different person is the crucial feature of these cases.
1: Now, the leader of a Rochdale grooming gang at the centre of a deportation row is understood to have been released from prison. Shabir Ahmed served 14 years for rape and child sex offences. He was stripped of British citizenship, but a legal loophole means he can't be sent back to Pakistan. Sir Keir Starmer's asked the Home Secretary to review the case. Elsewhere, Sir Keir Starmer's apologised to the victims of historical forced adoptions in England and Wales, saying the shame was never yours, it's ours. An estimated 185,000 babies were removed between 1949 and 1976. Labour MP Tracy Gilbert shared her own story.
3: I have no idea if my birth mother felt forced to have me adopted. I do know that prior to the birth, she was in a Church of Scotland mother and baby home. My adopted parents have since died, but I'm sure they would not want to have adopted any child who had been forcibly removed from their mother.
1: And pubs across England and Wales will be able to stay open until 5 a.m. for the England-Mexico World Cup game. Sir Keir Starmer announced the decision on X.
4: We're making sure that pubs can stay open on Monday morning, early on Monday morning, for the England game. So I know lots of people are making their plans. If you're planning to watch it in the pub, that is great, and it's really good for pubs as well. So come on, England.
1: Community Secretary Steve Reid is writing to council leaders informing them of these changes. That's the latest. I'm Charlie Pritchard.
0: Talk. News. Update.
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0: 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On YouTube. On your mobile. And on your side. This is Talk. There's always plenty in the think tank. Kevin O'Sullivan at Drive.
8: Welcome back. Well, with me in the studio, very pleased to say, one of my favourite guests, he's barrister and commentator Stephen Barrett. So the next 25 minutes or so are going to be angry, I suspect. Well, let's get your take first on, I think, what the big story of the day is. There's a lot of big stories to talk about, but we need to get your take, Stephen, on this monster, Shabir Ahmed, the rape gang leader who has just, he's completed 14 years of a 22-year sentence for raping 30 children. He was a rape gang leader. He taught other people how to catch kids, how to drug them and how to rape them. So he's a really great guy. He's been released today. I don't know why he's being let out after just 14 years. 22 years wasn't nearly long enough. But 14 years for raping 30 children? What's going wrong in this country, folks? That's not serious. That is not a serious sentence. That is not a sentence that would happen in a serious country. However, he's out. And you now know this story, Stephen, obviously, that apparently we cannot. He's a Pakistani. We can't deport him because he got British citizenship before 1973. And at that point, he was obviously a citizen of the Commonwealth because Pakistan was then in the British Commonwealth. So we have this weird antiquated law clause that for some reason anyone who got British citizenship because they were Commonwealth citizens before 1973 cannot be deported, even though we have stripped this guy of British citizenship. Now, the government Keir Starmer, you just heard it announcing, in about 3 hours flat, they changed the licensing laws to allow England fans to go to the pub on Sunday night to watch that 1 a.m. match. So pubs can open until 5 a.m. They changed the law in about 3 hours. They don't seem to be making any effort to change this law that would allow us to get this monster off our streets and keep British children safe. It's absolutely absurd. Why aren't they doing anything about this?
9: Because they thought that you're all fools. I mean, for 6 years I have been in the media trying to connect with the general public. A lot of the time with a certain percentage of my fellow lawyers slagging me off and trying to tell the public, oh, don't trust him, he's a bit weird. The simple fact is your legal system belongs to you. I like to call it our legal system, because just because I'm a lawyer doesn't mean I'm not a citizen too. It belongs to all of us. And you can change anything you want. In our system, you can have it geared however you want. Now, this is a specific problem. When in 1970s we gave this amnesty to people, and we did it for good reasons and out of your goodness and kindness of our heart. If you were a baby who'd come over from a Commonwealth country,
8: that's what you mean, yeah,
9: and you got citizenship here and your mate might go on to grow up and commit a crime, well, you've got no connection to your homeland. So there you are. But at the same time, we probably couldn't have imagined, although sadly I understand they were going on, but we probably couldn't have imagined, certainly not any of us normal, decent people, that rape gangs would ever be a thing. And so what you do when presented with a serious challenge you hadn't considered is you simply change the law. Now, there are ways to change this law, and again, when it's a lawyer's job, the first thing any competent lawyer should tell the public is that, yes, we can change it to get whatever you want. Then you should give a range of options. So we could remove the protection for everybody. That seems a bit severe. You know, I'm not sure we should do that for everybody. I would pass a very simple one-line act saying that this gentleman does not benefit from the protections.
8: You could do that, yeah. I mean, I'm looking at my switchboard for 2 days. The nation has been howling with rage. Get this monster out of our country. And the government's not even saying anything. We all know that if these MPs, if these Westminster bubble gang, if they want to change a law, as they've just done with pub licensing, they can do it double quick. Why are they not doing it with this guy?
9: Because it interrupts their long-term scheme.
8: Yeah.
9: They don't want to admit that our constitution can actually act at double speed and do almost anything in a day if it wants to. Because for 30, 40 years, possibly longer, they've been trying to pretend you can't.
8: Yeah.
9: They've been trying to pretend that actually government can't govern. Yeah. You know, they've been trying to, because what they don't want to do is when they lose, in every political movement has to accept it's going to lose power. And what the left has not been able to get its head around for 30, 40, 50, probably longer years, is that when you lose power, things are going to happen that you don't like.
8: Yeah,
9: and so it goes against that. They don't really give a toss about this case.
8: They don't want the scourge of efficiency to enter their glacially faced world. Yeah, exactly right. They don't want the country to see that they can do things fast if they want to, and they want us to believe that everything takes 10 years, because those people move at the pace of a snail. They really do. Well, look, there's another. This is right up your street. These traveller kids, these two teenagers who subjected their victims to the most appalling rape ordeals, filming them, raping them, completely ruining these poor girls' lives in Fordingbridge, Hampshire, during 2024 and 2025. Do you remember the judge, a guy called Nicholas Rowland, said, well, I don't want to unduly criminalise you, I don't want to spoil your lives, so I'm not going to send you to jail. They were guilty of the most appalling rapes. Their victims' lives are ruined. And this judge said, I don't want to unduly criminalise you, and therefore did not jail them, did not bang them up. At long last, the courts today have decided that was a ludicrous decision. Nicholas Rowland was accused by the Court of Appeal of not taking the case seriously. If we have judges that cannot take rape seriously, once again, this is proof that this country is becoming unserious. But these kids have now been banged up for 4 years each. Again, they'll be out in two. Not exactly much of a sentence for serious rape, is it?
9: 2 years playing PlayStation in a you know youth hostel with a guard. No, it's not serious. A serious country would have. Firstly, my heart and soul is with the victims and their families.
8: Poor girls.
9: Secondly, a sensible country. One day we will be one, Kev. I'm absolutely determined to see that before I die. We'd be giving life sentences to these boys, without question. Now, there'd be arguments about, oh, well, he's got to 45 and he really understands what he's done and he's fine, and we could have those arguments later at that time. In the instance, you give these boys life sentences and then you might consider mercy or later, depending on contrition. The idea that, what I'm going to do, Kevin, I thought about doing this, and yours is the first show I'm doing it on. I'm dropping titles for judges because I'm very conscious of a movement in my profession to tell ordinary people and the press that you're not allowed to criticise judges. Now, that's completely wrong, and I utterly reject it.
8: I criticise them all the time.
9: You absolutely should. The practice and study of academic law is nothing but the criticism of judges. Mm. So you absolutely should criticise judges. But I'm going to drop the formality. So we're talking about Sue Carr, who is the Lady Chief Justice.
8: Baroness Sue Carr, yes.
9: Yeah, I'm dropping them all. Sue has got this wrong. Now, if Sue is constrained by the sentencing guidelines, because remember, they like to move power around so they've got somebody else to blame for why they're doing it, then frankly, Sue, as a politician, and she is a politician under the 2005 Act and the Constitutional Reform Act, they turned her into a politician. Not just Sue, but all Lords Chief Justice and all Ladies Chief Justice are politicians. Then she should be using her influence to lobby the government to change the sentencing guidelines and change them retrospectively so that these boys get life sentences. We are not a serious country until rapists are seriously punished. People who rape children deserve to be seriously punished. And I will call Sue by her titles again when we are a serious country.
8: Well, here's what Sue said to these little monsters. Listen to this simpering claptrap. We have decided that because you were very young and find some things really very difficult to understand, and because you were only involved on one occasion, we do not need to change your sentence. That's that one that got that was just watching and I think filming. The others, we have decided that we do need to change your sentences, and both of you do need to go into detention. What you did was so bad, we have no other choice. 4 years. It's pathetic. And by the way, what about this guy, Judge Nicholas Rowland, who Sue Carr did say did not take this case seriously enough? Do we really have judges who sit there in judgment of a case of young monsters, teenage monsters, subjecting poor little girls to 90 minutes ordeals, filming them, raping them, treating them like animals? Do we really have judges who can't find it in their hearts to treat that case seriously? Unbelievable.
9: Yes, we do. The system encourages that wherever there's a diversity characteristic, and these were identified
8: as
9: travellers.
8: Yeah.
9: And if Sue is appalled by the behaviour of her judge, because she's effectively a minister. I mean, that's what the new structure makes her. She's not called a minister, but that's effectively what she is. Well, then she has to sack him.
8: Yeah. Well,
9: and I think we should call for the Lady Chief Justice. If she says this man did not take the rape of children seriously, well, then she should sack him.
8: Yeah. He's been criticised in the most sort of almost comical way. If you didn't laugh, you'd cry sort of thing. You didn't take this case seriously enough. What's going to happen to him? Nothing, I would hazard a guess.
9: Nothing is going to happen to him unless
8: That's ridiculous.
9: Well, then let's call... I tell you what, given that she is a minister, she's effectively a minister under the law, she ought to do media rounds. Ask the office of the Lady Chief Justice to come on talk and get the rest of the media to chase her and demand what she's going to do about this guy. We need to know, because this unaccountable state where they just have all these jobs and they self-select and they self-promote and they don't ever face consequences is not going to last forever. If by any chance Sue Carr ends up watching this, I'm not being rude. It is better if I am slightly rude to you now than the mob comes and burns the entire thing down. Do you not know where we are? The people are upset and they have just grievance.
8: Where's the accountability for this judge? It's an egregious crime for a judge to sit in judgment of serious rapes and not take the case seriously. Where is the accountability for Judge Nicholas Rowland? Why, as Stephen said, is he not getting fired or at the very least reprimanded and seriously punished? This is a joke. It's British justice is becoming a joke. And by the way, while I'm on the subject, what do you think about that? That these kids, we're going to detain them now. 4 years. 4 years. They won't go to a proper jail either because they're too young. As Stephen said, they'll be playing PlayStation for the next 2 years. They won't do four. They'll be out. This'll be just a blip in their young lives. What do you think about that sentence? 0344 499 1000. Let's get you on this as well, Stephen. We're going to return to this story because I think it's very sinister and very indicative of our increasingly socialist government. They're going to get more socialist now under old Andy Burnham. Andy Burnham, I'm going to... Number 10, I hope you're as excited as I am by Number 10 North. Well, actually, Andy, funny enough, I don't think we are. Why would we be? Oh, this is my big innovation is I'll govern the country from Wigan. Magnificent. Anyhow, Lisa Nandy. Andy Burnham, by the way, won't take any questions from journalists, has not even spoke to a journalist since he was made our Prime Minister designate.

0: or off X, because she says it's a place for abuse and misinformation. Well, I think there's a lot of things going on here. First of all, she's another socialist. Socialists do not like freedom of speech. What she means about this, she's saying a platform originally designed for free speech and expression now favours abuse and misinformation over meaningful debate. It isn't healthy for our democracy or our communities, and I don't want to support it. What she means is this platform, Twitter, X, is full of people with opinions she does not like. It's full of people who criticise her and her lousy government. That's why she's coming off, because she does not want criticism from the public or indeed the media. This is really sinister.
1: It's Ministry of Truth level stuff. Our Labour government, to an extent the Conservative government before them, that both of them are cosplaying a dictatorship despite not having any of the dictatorial structures. I mean, literally, because I understand how societies structure themselves, how constitutions work, how humans can govern themselves, you know, if you want a dictatorship, okay, but you have to have all sorts of things. A pretty little tweet on Twitter is not the same as the Stasi marching in and dragging everybody to an unnamed prison at 2 a.m. in the morning. Not that I'm advocating for that. But we're living through this dictatorship of petty little narcissist. How dare she just declare things? How dare she just declare that Twitter is now favours abuse? Right, that's an allegation. It's an unproven allegation. So are we still innocent until proven guilty? No, we're not, because she also declares it favours misinformation over meaningful debate. Yeah. If we're innocent until proven guilty, Lisa Nandy says not. And Lisa Nandy, I let this slide with the Attorney General, because let's be honest, one of the only good things of its brilliant hat-wearing Andy is that Lord Herman's...
0: Cretin Herma will get his marching orders, yeah.
1: Exactly, but it's both the second time now that Nandy's done it, and worse, because her department purports to regulate Twitter. So she's already declaring it guilty. How she can do... She can't say... This is actually a resignation matter for Nandy.
0: Yeah, well, this is what she means. He said, I've decided to leave this and so will my department, because X has become a site for misinformation and abuse. What she neglects to add, because this is the subtext, and worse than that, it's owned by Labour's sworn enemy, Elon Musk. That's what it's about. She makes a point of saying, I'll still be on Instagram, I'll still be on Facebook and LinkedIn, you know, not owned by Elon Musk. This is about Elon Musk, isn't it? But it's also generally about the socialist worldview, the socialist state of mind. They do not like criticism. They don't like freedom of speech. They don't like the public debating what they're doing in an open market square, town hall square, which is basically what Twitter is.
1: They're children. They're narcissistic children who cannot deal with criticism, and they are supposed to govern our country. What will happen if this department comes off Twitter is that no one will remember it exists. Because other than what they call stakeholders, which is to be interpreted as the people we give public money to, other than the people who get public money from this department, nobody really gives two hoots about this department in the country. The entire structure of government exists only to give money, as far as I can see, to complete wrong-uns, but also just to grifters. And unless you're a person who gets state money, you don't get anything out of this government. What do you get? Do we have freedom? Do we have security? Do we have a border? Do we have an army? Do we have effective policing?
0: Well,
1: do we have a health service that works? Do we have good education? Well, no, we have none of these things.
0: But you see, what you just reeled off there, that list of questions...
1: Sorry.
0: No. I'm complimenting you. Those are the questions that I would have asked, all journalists would have asked Andy Burnham, had he provided the courtesy to the media of scrutiny. You know, I've just finished my opening address to the nation, my first big speech. What would you like to ask me? No, I'm not going to let any journalist ask me any questions, and I'm going to leave you with bigger postcodes, more council houses, and 10 Coronation Street, Wigan replacing 10 Downing Street, London. I don't want any questions apart. You know, it's not good enough.
1: No, a postcode for every hope or something.
0: No, it's the worst political slogan ever. It's growth in every postcode, hope in every heart. That's so bad.
1: It is. I should do this because I touch the world of journalists, but I'm not really of you. I took personal offence for Chris Mason because he

0: dragged, so many of you guys up, proper journalists from London, were dragged up to Manchester to be lectured, and in Chris Mason's...
1: Lectured, that's what it is.
0: And in Chris Mason's particular, insulted, not allowed to ask any questions, then Andy Burnham runs away back to London, which they all had to come back to.
1: Yeah,
0: this is a farce. This is Caligula levels of farce.
2: Yeah, this sort of geographical correctness, if he thinks we're really going to be excited about his asinine idea of ignoring the most famous city on the face of the earth and the most famous address in political history, 10 Downing Street, if he thinks ignoring that and going up to Wigan is an exciting and good move, then I'm even more worried about him than I already was. It's a disaster, a disaster. It's empty, asinine claptrap, and he will not take questions from the media. And Lisa Nandy is shutting down Twitter for herself and her department. Freedom of speech is under attack from our socialist government, folks. 03444991000. Massive thanks to Stephen Barrett, commentator and barrister. Always great to have him on the show. I'm going to go to break now, change of tone when we come back. I'm going to speak to our royal guru, Kinsey Schofield. Big moves on the Harry front and his alleged possible upcoming visit to the UK. Is he going to come? Is Meghan going to come? Are the kids going to come? We just don't know. They're supposed to be here next week. We'll talk about that next. Thank you to Stephen. You lot stick around. See you in a minute.
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9: Good evening. Long delays continue heading north up the M5 from junction 8 to 7, heading away from the M50 towards the Worcester exit at the A44 following an accident that briefly held traffic earlier on. All lanes have reopened. The Hertfordshire stretch of the M25 still struggling anti-clockwise to junction 20 at King's Langley after a car broke down. All lanes are back open. And in southeast London, the South Circular at Catford is closed eastbound where a car has caught fire. I'm Johnny Ratner.
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3: No-nonsense reaction to the day's biggest talking points. 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
2: 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Let's go straight over to the West Coast of America live to talk to the host of Kinsey Schofield Unfiltered, Kinsey Schofield. Hi, Kins.
1: Hi, Kev. Harry and Meghan keeping us pretty busy this week.
2: Well, they really are, aren't they? I mean, this is, it's really, it's almost disturbing, this soap opera we're being subjected to with these two. Now, you know, to recap, we talked about this on Monday. Harry was all set to thrill the king by coming across to Britain for this countdown party for the Invictus Games, which will happen in Birmingham, our second city, in a year's time. He was going to bring Meghan and the kids, Archie and Lilibet, and of course the king would get to see his beloved grandchildren for the first time in 4 years. King, all very excited by that. Then suddenly, last Friday into Saturday, they start saying, Harry says, oh, well, I've just found out I might, well, effectively said, I've just found out I'm not going to get armed police protection. That armed police protection I've been fighting in the courts to get for the last 2-3 years. In that case, I'm not going to bring the kids back and I'm not bringing Meghan back. King, heartbroken, bewildered, distraught. And now we still don't quite know whether or not Harry will or will not bring his family. They're supposed to arrive, I think it's the 7th, so 1 week's time, 7th of July, and then they're going to stay for 4 or 5 days. And now we learn that as part of this ongoing, to be honest with you, Kinsey, deranged campaign that Harry has been waging to get armed, automatic armed cops to protect him and his family whenever they come to Britain. He doesn't warrant that. He doesn't deserve that. Our security chiefs at a panel called RAVEC have said, well, he's not a frontline royal, therefore he doesn't get this. But he's obsessed with getting it, I think, because his brother gets it. So he tried this emotional blackmail on his dad. His father has told him, I do not decide on these matters. I can't help you there. So now Harry is apparently, this is what I wanted to get your take on, this is extraordinary, he's shelled out yet more money on a 40-page risk assessment by a security organisation that he's paid for, and he's now presented this to the government, and it says that the Duke of Sussex, when he comes to host the Invictus Games, could be a serious terrorist target, and that could create a mass casualty event. This is a private security firm saying that. In other words, if Harry comes, there'll be the possibility of a mass casualty event if he's the subject of a terrorist attack. Well, if, and he's given this to the government to say, well, there you go, you've got to give me armed guards. Well, I would say if that's true, don't come. Don't put other people at risk, just don't come. This is getting ridiculous, Kinsey.
1: Yeah, this is the same report, I believe, that he was putting together when he was threatening the NYPD, sending them, his team sending the NYPD emails saying, we're going to get Gavin Newsom involved, the governor of California. We need your assistance here. We need you to back us up, that there was a high-speed car chase throughout the streets of New York after Meghan Markle accepted another trophy, which the mayor at the time, Eric Adams, came out and said, well, that's ludicrous. And NYPD was like, this is not even remotely close to the truth. And so Harry's team was emailing the NYPD, trying to strong-arm them, saying, you know, don't make us get Governor Gavin Newsom involved of the state of California. And the NYPD was like, nice try. This isn't working. Harry Styles is jogging across London to perform in front of 90,000 women without armed guards. Taylor Swift did receive armed guards because there was a legitimate threat.
2: Yeah, she'd just been the subject of a genuine terrorist attack. So, you know, that's understandable. The fact is, yeah. Kinsey, you know this, RAVEC is the panel that sits in judgment on matters of royal security, who gets what. The truth is that the only 4 members of the royal family that get full police armed protection, gun guards, are the King, Queen Camilla, Prince William and Princess of Wales Catherine. Those are the four. The others don't get that. And certainly, they get protection. They don't go around with no protection.
1: Well, Harry's getting protection too. Harry is getting government, taxpayer-funded protection this trip if he shows up.
2: If he shows up,
1: get some taxpayer-funded protection. It's just he wants people shadowing him with guns and rifles.
2: And we don't want to pay for that. We're British taxpayers, and we do not want to pay for the security and the protection of a man, a member of the public, who lives 6,000-7,000 miles away on the west coast of America and performs no royal duties whatsoever. We do not want to pay for that. The government, RAVEC, has ratified that. It's clear he does not deserve or warrant this kind of protection. If he wants to pay for his own security, go right ahead. But the police are not going to provide it, and he just will. He's like a dog with a bone. He won't give up. This is now triggering genuine concerns for this man's sanity. I think he's losing it, Kinsey.
1: I mean, I have a feeling that we'll see them all there next week, and that this whole week we've spent on the will they won't they debate has been orchestrated by these two attention seekers as well. Like, what do they have going for them? I mean, I was just recording my podcast about the many tangible pieces of evidence we have to prove that Prince William is active and busy and creating really, you know, exciting projects that are making the world a better place. And what's Prince Harry doing? He's making the charities nervous that he's been working with since January to organize some of these events, that he's not going to show up, or he's not going to show up with his wife. And they've spent the last 6 months preparing for him, whether that's slapping new paint on the walls or, you know, preparing their staff for how to engage with a faux royal. You know, Harry would have been, if Harry doesn't show up, or if Harry and Meghan don't show up, thanks to Senabale, we know Meghan adds a completely different layer of chaos to events.
2: I noticed, by the way, Kinsey, sorry to interrupt, but I noticed that amid this soap opera, which of course is creating headlines all over the world, that Her Majesty Meghan has taken the opportunity to plug her as ever tat products again. So, you know, you get the idea that that probably is at the bottom of all of this. To be in the news, as far as Meghan's concerned, is to be in the money. So she's
1: This is about Prince Harry wanting to be treated equal to his brother. This is about Prince Harry re-villainizing his father. You know, Meghan, of course, wants to sell another loose fruit spread. But at the end of the day, this is about Prince Harry trying to remind us that he is the spare, the same with his book title. He's trying to say, look at how this family makes me feel small. Look at how they make me feel like I'm not as important as the other one, as the firstborn son. I want security. And I also think that he's sick with paranoia and that he should probably see somebody.
2: Yeah, I agree. That's what I'm worried about. I just think it's getting deranged. It's getting mad, to be honest with you. People are worried about this guy's sanity. He's so obsessed with this, you know. Just get over it, Harry. You know, you're not ever going to get this gun guard that you seem to think.
1: Well, and if you were that concerned for your safety, you'd have the courtesy of responding to the palace. They invited Harry to stay at a royal residence. Harry has yet to even respond to let them know whether or not he's staying. It's not a Holiday Inn. You know, it's not a best.
2: It's Buckingham Palace, you know, is where he'll probably.
1: They need
2: stay.
1: To know exactly if and when you're coming, so that they can prepare. It's utterly disrespectful.
2: All due respect to the Queen, the King, and his love for his grandkids, and of course he wants them to come. But I've got a message for Harry and Meghan. No one in Britain gives a rat's backside whether you come or not. You guys are over. And we are over for this fantastic conversation, Kinsey. Thank you very much. Have a fantastic weekend, and we'll talk again on Monday. The brilliant Kinsey Schofield there, host of Kinsey Schofield Unfiltered. We're going to go straight to break now. And when we come back, we're going to talk to Baroness Claire Fox and get her take on Lisa Nandy coming off ex Twitter, and also taking her entire department, the Department of Culture, Media and Sport, off that very important social media site. We'll talk about that next. Stay tuned.
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2: Welcome back. Let's go straight over to my next guest. She is the director of the Academy of Ideas, Baroness Claire Fox. Welcome, Claire.
21: Hi, Kevin.
2: Right, two things. I thought it was very sinister on Monday that Andy Burnham made his opening address, his sunshine address to the nation, which was pretty empty and asinine, to be honest with you, and certainly begged a lot of questions, but he didn't take any questions from the media. This guy, our Prime Minister designate, is busy avoiding press scrutiny for all he is worth. That, in my view, is worrying. Now, today, and this is what I want to get your take on, Lisa Nandy, the Culture Secretary, has just tweeted this. I've decided to leave, this is X Twitter, I've decided to leave this platform and my department will too. By the way, Lisa, a department doesn't need to take a capital D there. Just a little bit of help for you there. I've decided to leave this platform and my department will too. A platform originally designed for free speech and expression now favours abuse and misinformation over meaningful debate. It isn't healthy for our democracy or our communities, and I don't want to support it. I'll tell you what I think is not healthy for our democracy, Claire, is cabinet secretaries closing down free speech on, or their participation in free speech on, what is effectively a social media sort of town hall square. This is sinister, is it not?
21: It's definitely tin-eared. It's hypocritical. I'd remind Lisa Nandy that she runs the department for DCMS, culture, media and sport. And this is a huge media platform. The idea that she can just go, oh, it's not kind of media I like, is, as you suggest, something slightly sinister about it. But the hypocrisy is that she said, oh, well, X was set up for free speech and free expression. And then she goes on to say, but because this platform is full of misinformation and abuse, I'm storming off. But we know that misinformation and abuse are two words the government regularly use, weaponize, in order to silence other people and to actually deprive them of free speech. And when she says that she wants meaningful debate, with the Labour government we're talking about, I mean, when have we ever seen the Labour government opening up meaningful debate? And you might, and we all know that X can be a sewer We also know it can be a place where you actually swap ideas. It's also a place where politicians and government departments can be held to account by ordinary punters, voters, who want to maybe criticise their decisions. So just removing yourself from that actually just forces the government into yet another echo chamber where they won't be answerable to the public square.
2: Yeah, and I think that what this is really about is, you know, she says it, when she says this site now favours abuse and misinformation, well, that is her opinion. I mean, all social media sites are full of abuse and there is misinformation there. You must be sceptical about everything you see on social media. Doesn't mean to say they shouldn't exist. What I think she actually means is, you know, she doesn't want anything to do with this site because it's full of people with opinions that she does not like. It's full of people who criticise her and her lousy government. She does not like that. That's what she's saying. Misinformation and abuse is code for I'm getting out of here because you lot say things that I don't like. That's not good enough for an important politician, I would suggest.
21: No, I mean, I agree with you, obviously. I mean, it also coincides not just with the Andy Burnham point that you started with No Questions, but also with Keir Starmer as one of his parting gifts, the announcement that the government are going to demand that YouTube and Facebook and all the big platforms will algorithmically be forced to highlight trusted news sources, and then goes on to talk about public service, and of course it's the BBC. Yeah. And they're doing this apparently to clamp down on misinformation or disinformation. So what you get then is they say, we will act as the Ministry of Truth. We're going to force social media companies and big online platforms to highlight as the truth the channels that we tell you. Now, we know that apart from anything else, all of those public service broadcasters can be accused of being rather economical with the truth. Mm. But the point is that they're trying to manipulate the narrative the whole time. They're effectively saying, if we can't tell the story our way, we'll call it misinformation. That's what I mean about weaponizing it. I mean, how often when you're making an argument against, I mean, it's happened to me in the House of Lords, let alone on X, when you're making an argument against the government, you're accused of putting forward misinformation. It's a way of discrediting your argument, silencing you, trying to undermine what you're saying. And we've seen social media platforms in the past, and this is what's so ironic about her. It used to be a platform of free speech. I'm no uncritical friend of Elon Musk, let me point that out to you. But before Elon Musk owned X, actually as a platform, we know factually that they were put under pressure when it was Twitter to remove information about, for example, lockdowns or the origins of COVID, a whole range of issues under instruction from either the American government or the British government that did not suit the narrative, you know, that went against their narrative. And actually, we then found out that these things were true. So the origins of the Wuhan lab leak, which they said was misinformation, Russian disinformation, actually was true, but they removed it. In other words, it wasn't that it used to be a platform of where we had free speech. It was a platform that the government could manipulate and censor things from.
2: And when they say, Claire, you know, you've got to put to YouTube, you've got to prioritise trusted broadcasters, trusted outlets. Well, what they mean is the outlets and the broadcasters that we like. There are, of course, the Labour government referring to the BBC, trusted. The BBC trusted. Well, let me tell you, Claire, I wouldn't trust the BBC as far as I could throw them. So, you know, sort of saying that their taste in opinions and broadcasters is the law. That's outrageous.
21: It is outrageous, but it's also the case that only recently the BBC has had to own up to the fact that some of their editors spliced together a speech by Donald Trump to imply that he was calling for an angry insurrection, when in fact he wasn't, because they cut out a bit of the tape. And they consciously did that. And then they had to admit, by the way, that oh, what was it? That, in fact, their Arabic BBC was using Hamas sources for fact, and they criticised themselves. This is the BBC admitting it. And they also said that there was a squad of activists working in their gender department who were actually putting forward the greatest piece of misinformation the men and women and women, they changed it. That is a lie.
2: I'll tell you what, Claire, to quote the great Jim Royle from the Royal Family, BBC trusted outlet, my arse. I probably shouldn't have said that. Really good to talk to you, Claire. Thank you very much. Great stuff. Baroness Claire Fox there, voicing, I think, a lot of people's concern. What is going on there? The government, they're cracking down on freedom of speech, cracking down on Twitter. Oh, you know, YouTube have got to prioritise the BBC. Well, we don't want YouTube to do that. We don't trust the BBC. You might, government, but we don't. I really haven't taken enough phone calls, but you can understand it has been an incredibly busy day. But we've got about 10 minutes left, so we will take calls for the rest of the show. Peter Carbo will be in a little while to let you know what he's got lined up for you from 7 until 10 p.m. I'll try and read some messages too. So stay where you are. I'll be back in a moment.
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9: Good evening. There are long delays tonight on the M6 heading north towards Birmingham. The slip road at Junction 5, the Castle Bromwich exit, that is currently closed off and recovery work is underway. Meanwhile, on the Surrey stretch of the M25, very slow clockwise. It follows an accident that was briefly holding traffic just after 9 at Leatherhead. All lanes have now reopened. And big problems on the A34 just north of Newbury. It's partly blocked off the M4 following an accident. I'm Johnny Ratner.
28: Oh, how relaxing was that yoga session? I feel so free.
29: Speak for yourself. I can never let go.
28: Bladder leaks. I know, right? I'm so done compromising. I got a new bit of yoga kit. Always discreet pads. Here, try for yourself next week.
29: Love you lots, but this thin pad won't keep up with my heavy leaks.
28: Just trust me on this one. So, all zen and liberated, are we?
29: Let's just say I found my flow.
28: Always discreet. Live with no compromise.
3: Argument. Attitude. Opinion. Have you got the guts for talk? Across the UK, the home of common sense, this is Talk.
2: A couple of messages, the texts and things that WhatsApp messages you sent me through. This is from Mark. Am I hearing correctly talk about Vikram Digwa, the Sikh killer who of Henry Novak, who is refusing to go to A Wing, where Ian Huntley was killed in Franklin Prison? Am I hearing correctly that piece of crap is refusing to go to A Wing? Has he been asked if he would like to go there? In prison, you should be told which wing, and that is it. Tough crap. Well, Mark, they basically say you want to stay in the segregation unit, which is a real hellhole, be our guest. He'll go to A Wing. Wing in the end, but at the moment he's having a hard time. Poor guy. Couldn't happen to a nicer bloke, eh? Here's Steve. How can a prisoner refuse to go to a certain prison? That's not what it is. It's a part of a prison. You go where you are sent. You committed a crime and that, yeah. Well, Steve, you got the wrong end of the stick there. He can't refuse where he's going, but he's refusing to go to A Wing at Franklin Prison. Where Ian Huntley was killed. He said, I'm not going there because someone was murdered there. I guess they could force him there, but they're just saying, you want to stay in the segregation unit? Be our guest. He's got no telly, no books, nothing. He'll end up in A-Wing. Don't worry about that. This is from Reg. Oh, so you can sit in a pub and drink till 5 o'clock in the morning, but whilst you're there, don't you dare pull out your England flag and start waving it. They'll come and arrest you. Exactly right. This is from Gary. Hi, Kev. I just moved to France and I had to just sign a form pledging that I would respect the French system. I was so fed up with the UK, I had to get out. My biggest joy was not paying the BBC TV licence anymore. Yeah, a lot of people aren't leaving the country to not pay their TV licence. They just don't do it anymore. This is from Claire Sutton Coldfield. Why, if someone breaks our law, are they then protected by our laws? They broke them, therefore they don't respect them, therefore they don't apply. Simple. Right, let's go to the phones. I'm sorry I haven't read enough messages. But it's been a very busy day and I haven't taken enough calls either, but let's take a couple. Here's Stephen in Bury. Hi, Stephen.
1: Evening.
2: What would you like to say?
1: It's about Lisa Nandy going off X. I've been struggling to find a downside to that because aren't they the biggest ones who give a lot of misinformation, misleading headlines and actually spread a lot of hate? I thought they were the main perpetrators of it.
2: Who said that? Who told you that?
1: Me just now, because I follow her. And and I see a lot of the stuff that she puts out.
2: Oh, you mean she posts a lot of hate? Is that what you're saying?
1: That's what I'm saying.
2: Oh, yeah. Sorry, I thought you were criticising the actual site itself.
1: No,
2: I didn't realise. I must admit, I'm not a great follower of Lisa Nandy or her department, so you're telling me... So that's interesting.
1: we've been in Bury. Obviously, I follow Lisa Nandy on
2: there. Sure.
1: And we
2: should,
1: that.
2: But I don't.
1: There was a lot of misinformation being put out, and a lot of it is dog whistle politics from her. Let's use that one.
2: Yeah. Do you know what her departing post on X was, Stephen? It was a little bit of brown nosing. She retweeted Andy Burnham, which was code for, can I keep my job as culture secretary, please? It's pathetic, isn't it?
1: Well, it's in a barrel of bad apples. You're always going to pull out a bad apple, aren't you? And they haven't got much to pick from.
2: Yeah.
1: That's why they have to go out.
2: I mean, you know, the point about this, though, is it's actually quite sinister. The Department of Culture, Media and Sport should not be coming off a major public social media site. That is just wrong. It's sinister. And when she says it's full of misinformation and abuse, that's her opinion. That's not a fact. All media sites are full of abuse and misinformation. Got to be sceptical. That's no reason to come off them. It's ridiculous. This is a socialist who doesn't like freedom of speech, doesn't like the public being able to criticise her and cannot stand to look at opinions with which she does not agree. It's pathetic. Stephen, great call. Thank you very much. Stephen in Bury. Let's talk to James in Devon. Hi, James.
4: Hiya, how are you doing, Kevin?
2: I'm all right. You want to talk about Lisa Nandy as well? It's pretty sinister, this, don't you think?
4: Yeah, look, I'd be straight to the point, Kevin, because you're almost finished, right? The problem with Lisa Nandy and her department is they don't like being community noted, which is basically the misinformation she and they put out is then recorrected with actual facts.
2: Yes, yes. You mean the public go, yeah, well, actually, culture department, Lisa, you're wrong here. Yeah, she doesn't like criticism from the public. She doesn't like the public not agreeing with her. She doesn't like people who have opinions and worldviews with which that she doesn't like. And that is very worrying from any politician, but particularly a culture secretary.
4: Yeah, and her stupidity then when she's on X and she gets community noted is amplified. That's what she doesn't like. That's what her department doesn't like, because it's amplified how stupid they are.
2: It certainly is. Just generally, I just think this plays into the fact that, you know, Andy Burnham won't take questions from the media. These people don't like the media. They don't like scrutiny by the media, and they don't like the public criticising them, and they cannot face opinions that they don't like. It's just pathetic. It's just pathetic, James. James, I've got to move on, mate. The show's nearly over. Really good call. Thank you very much. James in Devon there. I'm really sorry. I should have got to more calls, but you understand it was just been one of those days. This busy day will be continued by Peter Cardwell, who's going to take you through to 7 p.m. with the Evening Exchange. He's in the studio now. What do you got lined up, Pete?
7: Hi, Kev. I was really interested in what your viewers and listeners were saying on the Secretary of State for Digital Media. Yeah. Culture, he's withdrawing from Twitter. Very strange.
2: Because she doesn't like the opinions on it, and she doesn't like being criticised.
7: Apparently so. We'll talk about Nigel Farage's property portfolio. We'll talk about the grooming gang ringleader at the centre of a deportation row who's been released. We'll talk about whether Peter Mandelson is a Russian spy as well. The Manchester Airport officer whose nose was broken, she's spoken out as well. We'll be reflecting on that too. There's an awful lot on forced adoptions as well. Sarah Poachin, the Reform UK MP, was pretty emotional actually in Parliament today because her mother gave up a child before Sarah Poachin was born, and she later reconnected with her half-sister. So there's a lot on this. Also, should catcalling mean that you're fined £100? That is the proposal that Sarah
2: Poachin... What is catcalling? Is that like getting on the phone and giving a cat a ring?
7: Cat a ring, no, no, that's okay. No, it's when you shout at women. What? When you shout at women and discuss their attributes.
2: I definitely think we should ban phoning cats.
7: Yeah, we shouldn't be phoning cats.
2: Lisa and Andy might want to ban that. Andy Burnham would like to ban. They love banning things.
7: My cat never picks up the phone. We'll talk as well about Bob Villain, the marvellous Pascal Robinson Foster, who's suing the BBC because they may have suggested that by saying Israel should be there should be
2: annihilated,
7: that might be anti-Semitic. But apparently, that's
2: wrong. Anti-Semitic.
7: I know.
2: What
7: it's crazy.
2: Suggestion.
7: It won't
2: Stick
7: have it said.
2: Stick with Peter. He'll take you through to 10 p.m. I'll be back tomorrow at 4. Thanks for listening.
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8: Two teenage boys who avoided being locked up for raping two girls in Hampshire have now been given 4 years detention. A judge originally said he wanted to avoid criminalising children unnecessarily. Today, the Court of Appeal ruled their original sentences were unduly lenient.
10: We found that the judge had undervalued the seriousness of their offending and the serious harm caused by it to the complainant.
8: Lady Chief Justice Baroness Carr speaking there. Now, it's understood the leader of a Rochdale grooming gang at the centre of a deportation row has been released from jail. Shabir Ahmed served 14 years for multiple rape and offences against children. He's also been stripped of his British citizenship, but can't be sent back to Pakistan because of a legal loophole. Kemi Badenoch says deporting all foreign criminals must be a priority.
11: We are seeing that a lot of people are exploiting the kindness of our country. I want to see some common sense. It's absolutely disgusting that this man has been let out. He should be deported, and we're going to do everything within our power make sure that he is.
8: Meanwhile, Sir Keir Starmer's apologised to the victims of a historical forced adoptions in England and Wales, calling the practice a stain on our history. The Prime Minister also told the victims the shame was never yours, it's ours. Now, a cabinet minister has revealed she's leaving X. Lisa Nandy's accused the social media platform of favouring abuse and misinformation over meaningful debate. The culture secretary says it's not healthy for democracy. Her department's removing itself too. And pubs across England and Wales will be able to stay open until 5 a.m. for the England-Mexico game. Sir Keir Starmer announced the decision on X.
12: We're making sure that pubs can stay open on Monday morning, early on Monday morning, for the England game. So I know lots of people are making their plans. If you're planning to watch it in the pub, that is great, and it's really good for pubs as well. So come on, England.
8: Community Secretary Steve Reid is writing to council leaders informing them of the changes. That's the latest. I'm Charlie Pritchard.
3: Talk. News. Update. Across the UK. On DAB+. On your smart speaker. On your smart TV. The home of common sense. This is Talk. Your ultimate evening briefing. Peter Cardwell's Evening Exchange.
7: Good evening. It's Thursday evening and there is an awful lot to discuss, including the unduly lenient sentences that were given to teenage rapists. They have been increased, and well done to Baroness Carr for doing that, the Lady Chief Justice. That is the right thing. We'll discuss that. We'll also discuss Nigel Farage's housing arrangements. Yet more questions over his money, his property that has been raised. I was accused last night of being anti-Farage and anti-reform. No, I'm just a journalist who covers the stories that are in the news. It is a story in the news, and if you want to talk about it, we can talk about it from whatever angle you want to talk about it. 0344 499 1000. We'll talk as well about the grooming gang ringleader at the centre of the deportation row released. Keir Starmer, after a lot of machinations, deciding that pubs can stay open for the England match on Monday night. We'll also be talking about whether Peter Mandelson was a Russian spy. He denies that, of course, but it's a really fascinating story. Also, the Manchester airport attacks on those officers. One of them has spoken out about her broken nose and said that it was absurd that people were talking about police brutality when she was the one who had brutality meted out to her. So much to discuss. 0344 499 1000 is the number to call. We'll talk about forced adoptions as well and why the Reform UK MP Sarah Poachin had a very emotional reaction to that. And should you be fined £100 for catcalling? This is shouting at women and saying things that might be derogatory to them. Sadiq Khan says you should be fined £100. Well, one of our guests, who's a woman, thinks that's nonsense. 0344 499 1000 is the number to call. You can text me, 87222, with the word talk in your text. You can tweet me at TalkTV, follow me at Peter Cardwell. You can send me a WhatsApp text message, a WhatsApp voice note, or give me a ring, all on the main number, 0344 499 1000. Loads to discuss between now and 10 o'clock. I hope you can stay with me for the whole 3 hours here on Talk. And Andy Burnham as well has given an interview to another broadcaster. He's been speaking in the last 15 minutes or so. I was listening to some of it and it was really not massively noteworthy, I thought, but I also wonder what Kevin Schofield, who I expect was listening to it as well, thinks. He is the political editor of the Huffington Post. We'll talk to him about a number of different stories that are around today. Kevin, good evening.
13: How are you?
7: I'm very well, thanks. Did you listen to the interview with Andy Burnham? I wonder what you thought about it.
13: Yeah, I heard most of it before I came on. I mean, I completely agree. There's nothing terribly revelatory. I think it was more of the same, talking about, you know, he wants to do things differently from the way things have been done up until now. He talked again about a circuit breaker, which I'm not entirely sure what that means, but I think it means him just wanting to do things differently. He says he's not made up his mind on who his chancellor is going to be. He's hitting out at speculation. And he was asked as well about... which I've heard myself about MPs basically begging for a job, ministers doing their very best to ingratiate themselves with the incoming prime minister, which is all a little bit unseemly, I think. But everything's up for grabs, and that's why MPs are...
7: The bit where I had to leave it and go into the studio to talk to Kevin was he was being asked about economic policy and what his economic policy is. Did you hear that bit, or were you preparing for this interview at that stage, Kevin?
13: Yeah, I just heard a little bit at the start, and it wasn't a great deal. He's very good at rhetoric.
7: He's good at talking, isn't he? He's good at talking and saying not a huge amount.
13: Absolutely. I thought that was the keynote aspect of his speech earlier in the week. He said a lot, but didn't actually flesh out many details. And again, tonight, it's all about, you know, taking a different approach to the way things have gone up until now, the last 40 years, which he says has been a failure for ordinary people, and that he will change it with massive, you know, export of power out of Westminster around the country. we await to see whether that actually works or not.
7: In fairness, Andy Burnham, at least he did an interview because he's been criticised quite a lot for not taking journalist questions. I hope he does more before, because he is very much the Prime Minister in waiting and there doesn't seem to be any change to that. Kevin, just speaking about why the last Prime Minister left, we heard as well today from Morgan McSweeney, the Chief of Staff, who spoke to the BBC. We also heard extraordinary claims that Peter Mandelson was seen as a Russian asset. That's something that he denies. But just tell us a bit about that story.
13: Yeah. So it's a leaked dossier by a gentleman by the name of Christopher Steele, who's a former chief of the MI6 Russia desk. And in this dossier, which was apparently compiled in 2022, he says that Peter Mandelson was considered a top contact by Russia, which is a pretty remarkable claim, certainly. He says that he was a privileged contact for Russian intelligence after first being approached by the KGB way back in 1990. Now, we know, obviously, he was a key part of the New Labour project, which came to power in 1997. He was a key figure in Tony Blair's government and then was brought back also by Gordon Brown, famously, towards the end of Gordon Brown's time in office. Now, as you say, Peter Mandelson vehemently denies any wrongdoing, and it doesn't appear there's a smoking gun. There doesn't look like there's any actual hard and fast evidence of him spying on behalf of the Kremlin or anything like that. It's just a suggestion in this dossier, but again, it's another negative headline that I dare say Lord Mandelson could well do without.
7: Yes, indeed. The big political story today was the Prime Minister was in the House of Commons talking about forced adoptions. This was an absolutely dreadful thing that happened decades ago when people were forced to give up children. The moral firmament was very, very different, and unmarried mothers who had children were often forced to give them up. It wasn't their choice, of course. The Prime Minister apologised for that today. This is what he said.
0: The shame is not yours. The shame was never yours. The shame is ours. And I say that on behalf of the whole country. I say it to every single person impacted. We are deeply and profoundly sorry. To the mothers who were told they were unfit, who were prevented from caring for the children they desperately wanted to help and to keep, and who've carried this loss for decades.
7: Sarah Poachin is the Reform UK MP, and she was visibly very moved by this. She talked about it in Parliament as well, because her own mother was forced to give up a child Sarah had never met or did not know about that child for quite some time, and then eventually met up and formed a relationship. This is what Sarah Poachin told the Commons.
5: My own mother was pressurised into giving up a baby for adoption, and this was handled by the church. I only found out after her death. She carried her secret to her grave. When I found out, I tried to find my sibling, but drew a blank. I had to pay privately to find him, and we've now been united. Can the Prime Minister assure those affected that the new systems and resources will be given the funding they need to reunite families?
0: Can I thank her for sharing that personal story? And we can all see just how difficult that must have been.
7: Well done, Sarah Poachin, for speaking so incredibly honestly about her half-brother, who she now has a relationship with, which is a really positive thing, but such negativity. This is just such an absolute stain on our past, isn't it, Kevin?
13: It is. I mean, it's extraordinary sitting here in 2026, isn't it, to think that type of thing went on, you know, not so long ago, really. It's extraordinary, and it's actually very emotional watching Sarah Poachin there. And you know, that's just one example of thousands of cases of young mothers being forced to give up children who they wanted and could have cared for, having to give them. I mean, it just goes against every human instinct, really, to care for and nurture your own children, and the idea that they were rents from them effectively and given away to other people is just awful. And an apology from the state is the very least, I think, that those people should.
7: Yeah, and what Sarah Poaching was pushing there for was resources to find siblings or half-siblings, I think, is a really good thing to push for and hope it happens. It's interesting, I did a story actually in Ireland, a man called Paddy Delaney, and he was just an amazing human being and is sadly no longer with us, but he found his family. He was a child who was given up by his own mother, and then she went off to England because of the shame. It was just such an incredible amount of stigma for these people. It's as you say, Kevin, it's bizarre to think about it now. I mean, there are so many people I know who aren't married, or people, single parents or whatever, and we just don't really think about it very much. There just really isn't any stigma, nor should there be. So I'm glad to see the Prime Minister making an apology there, and he did actually look up to the gallery where there were victims who were sitting, and he gave that apology in a heartfelt way. We often criticise Keir Starmer, but he did the right thing today, so well done to the Prime Minister for that. Something else that he took a little bit of his time to perhaps do, but eventually came to the right conclusion, I think, was to say that pubs will be open until 5 a.m. on Monday. Now, Kevin, I know you know more about football than me, but then most people do, but neither of us is actually English. But nonetheless, I hope that we can both say that to all our English friends, colleagues and all the rest of it, a very, very good, I hope they have a very nice evening on Monday and a successful one. This is what the Prime Minister said about the football and pubs.
12: We're making sure that pubs can stay open on Monday morning, early on Monday morning, for the England game. So I know lots of people are making their plans. If you're planning to watch it in the pub, that is great, and it's really good for pubs as well. So come on, England.
7: I think there'll be a few bleary eyes on Monday morning, perhaps for a couple of reasons, Kevin. It did take a little while today for this to go through. We have known, of course, from around this time last night, actually, that England will be playing Mexico on Monday. Okay, 24 hours later, it's sorted out, but there were a few hoops to jump through for the government, weren't there?
13: Yeah, and, you know, it's kind of typical of the Keir Starmer administration. They went through the agonies. They took all the bad headlines. There was a minister that actually had to stand up in the Commons chamber this morning and say that pubs couldn't stay open. So they got all this criticism when all along, really, it was fairly obvious. It was a no-brainer, really, for the government that they were going to have to say, yeah, of course the pubs can stay open, people can go out to watch the game. So they managed to get to the right decision in the end, but not without copping quite a lot of flack in the process. And yeah, I think you're right. I think Monday, there'll be quite a few people phoning in sick.
7: Yeah, so I'd imagine so.
13: Regardless of what the result is, I think one way or another, folk won't be able to face the work.
7: Yes, I think a few children perhaps not staying up or staying up and not making it to school perhaps as well, especially as it comes to the end of the term in England anyway. In Ireland, North and South, they're off already. A couple of other big home affairs stories. The teenage boys put behind bars after their sentences have been ruled unduly lenient in a horrendous rape case, Westminster responding to that. And also the grooming gang ringleader at the centre of the deportation row has been released. It's interesting that Andy Burnham has been saying that the law needs to be looked at, as has the government, but he has been released.
13: He has been released, yeah, and it's going to be an interesting, I think, test of Andy Burnham's sort of first few weeks in office, because you're right, he came out on X last night and said basically this vile individual, I think he described him as, should be kicked out of the country. Now, that, I think, marks quite a change in approach. And Keir Starmer, very technocratic, he would never have come out and said something like that without making sure legally he was right in doing so. But now that Andy Burnham has said that, he needs to kind of back that up. Now, at the moment, as the law stands, this man cannot be deported. He's been stripped of his British citizenship. He is a Pakistani citizen. However, if Pakistan, he's lived in this country for a very long time, and if Pakistan turn around and say, well, we don't want him, then what happens then? Then it becomes a diplomatic issue, a test of political will, and that will be a very early test, I think, for Andy Burnham. So I think his sentiments are correct in wanting this man deported, but it may well be difficult for him to actually do that in practice. We'll have to see how that works out.
7: Yeah, very, very interesting point. Kevin, thank you for that. Lots to discuss in all of this. 0344 499 1000. Thank you to Kevin Schofield. He's the political editor of the Huffington Post. We've just been having a minor technical issue with our messages, but I think they're all coming through. Yeah, they are all coming through now, and I have them here. Lots of people getting in touch, particularly about the World Cup. Gary in Bexley Heath says, so we can open pubs till 5 a.m. for the Football World Cup, but we can't deport a paedophile who has destroyed children's lives. How have we got here? This government is so backward. Starmer is completely spineless, as are Labour. Dave in New Zealand says, why are people criticising Talk for questioning Farage? I would imagine nearer election time, it will be open season on him. He should thank Talk for giving him a taster of what is to come. Liam says, if you're fined from catcalling, where does the money go? Who's profiting? I would imagine it's City County who wants to do this. I would imagine it would be the Labour administration in London. Pump King says, what about all the Irish babies? Well, I have mentioned them, of course. Horrendous scandals there, the Magdalen laundries as well, films and inquiries and all sorts of things

0: tweets, all your forms of communication and comment coming in on whatever you want to talk about. We'll go to the debate desk next. Claire Muldoon is here with James Hodgkinson. It'll be great to see them and to hear your views too. 0344 499 1000.
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9: Good evening. Long delays heading north of London up the M1. The motorway is partly blocked into Hertfordshire at Junction 8. That's the Hemel Hempstead exit for an emergency service instance. A long queue's halfway back to the M25. If you're heading towards High Wycombe down the M40 through Buckinghamshire, the motorway partly blocked in Junction 5 to 4 by an ongoing emergency service incident. And in East Sussex, north of Brighton, the A23 at Pycombe closed southbound following an accident. I'm Johnny Ratner.
10: Oh, how relaxing was that yoga session? I feel so free.
11: Speak for yourself. I can never let go.
10: Bladder leaks. I know, right? I'm so done compromising. I got a new bit of yoga kit. 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Here, try for yourself next week.
11: Love you lots, but this thin pad won't keep up with my heavy leaks.
10: Just trust me on this one. So, all zen and liberated, are we?
11: Let's just say I found my flow.
10: Always discreet. Live with no compromise.
1: Turn on, tune in, speak out. A double dose of reality across the UK, the home of common sense. This is Talk.
0: Well, thank you to everybody who's been in touch. We'll get back to your calls, texts, WhatsApps and voice notes very, very soon. But we're on the debate desk now with Claire Muldoon. Good evening, Claire. How are you?
12: Hi, how are you?
0: You're well.
12: I'm really well.
0: Good.
12: Really, really well.
0: Resplendent
12: and
0: red.
12: Thank you.
0: Enjoying the weather as well?
12: Never enjoying the weather. No. Never do well in the okay. heat. But I'm glad to be here with a bit of aircon. It's the only reason why I go to work these days.
0: Indeed. And of course, wearing a suit, tie and top button buttoned is James Hodgkinson. Never change. James, how are you? You all right?
13: Really well, thank you. And yes, it's lovely and cool in here tonight.
0: Good. Yeah,
12: and James, can I just ask you, would you ever wear shorts to work?
13: I don't think I would. No,
12: yeah.
0: Don't say it.
12: Funny that.
0: Don't say it.
12: More professional than most of the people here.
0: James is going to university in October. I mean, are you going to dress down at university, or are you going to keep the sartorial standards? Mm. What's going
13: to
0: happen?
13: I might have to lose the tie and take the top button off. But other than that,
0: crazy. Okay, crazy.
13: Pushing
0: talk.
13: The boundaries.
0: It'll never catch on. Well, the good thing is that I would obviously always dress formally to work on every occasion. yes.
12: Sorry.
0: You and Julia Hardy-Brewer, not too happy with my shorts. Anyway, let's get on to some serious topics. The Manchester Airport officer, Lydia Ward. This is really interesting because, of course, we remember that dreadful footage, some of which we're about to see again, of those two.

0: young men who were assaulting police officers. Now, one, of course, was found not guilty and would deny that he was assaulting police officers. You can see the footage and judge for yourself, of course. One has been convicted and will spend some time in prison. One of the police officers who is no longer a police officer, her name is Lydia Ward. She had her nose broken, and this is what she has told The Times.
1: I just remember getting up, and as I say, I was in a state of panic. I remember like being in so much pain, but being like, oh my God, it's still on. There was just people everywhere, and there was these other two males, and they were just so like shouting, aggressive, coming towards us, and I was like, who's attacking us, who's not attacking us, and filming it, laughing, just shouting horrible stuff.
2: And in the days after, we saw the lawyer and of the two brothers sitting with the two brothers doing interviews, didn't we? Talking about police brutality. How did that make you feel at the time?
1: I'll be honest, at the time, it made me feel really angry because I felt silenced. Like, I see so much stuff on social media, so many people making videos about it with their opinion on it, people commenting, saying that we're racist, it's police brutality, and I was like, that's not the full story. Like, I'm the one who's now lying in bed with a broken nose, I was like on my back, barely able to breathe, like, I would just keep sitting up to breathe properly, and I was like watching all this stuff with making out that we were the bad guys, and it was quite frustrating, and it did make me a bit angry at the time.
0: Former police officer Lydia Ward there. She's speaking to David Collins from the Northern correspondent of the Times newspaper. She referenced Amar Anwar there, who calls himself a human rights lawyer. He is speaking at Marxism 2026 at the weekend, if you want to hear more from him, alongside Pascal Robinson Foster, who's suing the BBC for calling him an anti-Semite. Interesting. And Zara Sultana and Jeremy Corbyn will be there as well, as will Muthan Ali, the deputy leader of the Green Party. So quite the collection. Listening to that heartbreaking testimony there from Lydia Ward, we got a really human explanation of how she felt both at the time and afterwards. Claire, how did you find her words?
3: There were a huge impact, her words, on what she went through. I've got a few views on this story, and I don't think anyone should have been filming it. I don't like the way that it was edited and put out. It was very much a tale of two videos.
0: Yeah, very true.
3: And, you know, also on the back of Henry Novak's killing, with the police not attending to his needs, and to, in effect, allowing him to die. The last words that poor boy must have heard were, you know, you have the right to remain silent. But how profound was that? But back to this Lucy Ward case, the interaction came about because of an argument between two passengers picking up one of the mothers from a flight from Qatar at Manchester Airport. And, you know, when the police seem to me at the moment to be damned if they do and damned if they don't. And I don't know how I would be in that position. One, I'm not trained to be in that position and to deal with that fright or flight access to adrenaline going through your body. But you would hope that, you know, they would be there as teams. They'd be there as, you know, to hold each other's hands metaphorically and be there for each other. And in this case, I think that's what happened. Lucy Ward's compatriots, her police officers, her fellow workers stood up for her and dealt with the situation and tried to deflate it as much as they could. But also on Anwar, he's also the leader, the lawyer for, amongst other people, Nicola Sturgeon. So with the other names that are there, given who he's speaking with, I rest my case, my lad.
0: James, what do you think?
4: Well, as you said, Peter, it humanises what is an utterly harrowing story, and that is really, really difficult to watch, to see the impact it's had on that particular former officer. It's so often the case when we get emergency workers assaulted in this country, which happens far, far too often, that we don't hear from them directly. And so from that point of view, for people watching at home, it's really, I think, meaningful and in a sort of, in a sad way, good that they've been able to hear that and that they can see what that impact it's had on that officer in particular. What I do think on this, though, is the officers involved, because it's not just Lydia Ward. There's also PC Ellie Cook, who was involved as well. They've been utterly professional throughout. You haven't heard from them, really, until this trial has reached a conclusion.
5: Well, they couldn't comment, James.
4: What you've said earlier about the officers being accused of institutional racism, the force being accused of racism, they've had that for nearly 2 years. They've had 2 years of what must have been living hell for them.
0: And that will define the rest of their lives. Those few moments will define the rest of their lives. It's totally unfair.
4: Ellie Cook said that she had to move house because of this, because she was afraid for her safety and the safety of her family. So it's absolutely right that the man that did this has been found guilty. It's a shame it's taken as long as it has, and you think if it had been dealt with more expediently by the justice system, maybe it would have been a more positive outcome.
0: There were two trials, of course, on when it came to the other brother, and he was found not guilty, which a lot of people find quite difficult to stomach, but we've got to have some faith in the justice system. Of course, two bits of breaking news. We're actually going to talk about one of the stories that it deals with in a second, which is in regard to the sentencing, the first sentencing hearing of three boys over the rape of two girls in Fordingbridge. And this is the Crown Prosecution Service, another institution of the state in which trust is questioned at many points. The Crown Prosecution Service could face further action over an inaccurate press release issued after the first sentencing hearing of three boys over the rape of two girls in Fordingbridge. The boys, two aged 15 and another aged 14, were given non-custodial sentences in May for multiple rape and indecent image offences against two victims who were separately attacked in the Hampshire town in November 2024 and January 2025. We're going to be talking about that in a second. On Thursday, the Court of Appeal sentenced the two older boys to 4 years detention after finding that their original sentences were unduly lenient following a referral by Lord Hermer, the Attorney General. Following the sentencing in May, the Crown Prosecution Service issued a press release incorrectly stating that the boys had been convicted of raping the second victim at knife point after forcing her to leave her phone and an AirTag in a shop so their movements could not be tracked. In his remarks from the sentencing hearing at Southampton Crown Court, Judge Nicholas Rowland said he was sure that a knife point rape did not happen and the girl left her possessions at the shop by choice. In the Court of Appeal ruling on Thursday, Baroness Carr, sitting with Lord Justice Edis and Ms Justice Norton, said that the press release contained very significant errors which were not corrected until the 10th of June, almost 3 weeks later. The news release, which is still available online, now has a notice at the top stating it has been corrected and issues Judge Rowland's findings, but is still dated the 21st of May. So when we're being given information by the authorities, it has to be accurate, especially when it comes to incredibly important things. We'll talk about that story in just a minute with Claire and with James on the developments in that. Also, Andy Burnham has been speaking this evening. We've been talking a little bit about that. I have some more on that now. He says he will spend more time with the new Number 10 North Department if he becomes Prime Minister. It's likely to be based close to Manchester Piccadilly Station. He said, this is in a media interview, he said this is obviously extending the Downing Street operation, creating a North Pole, if you like, so that the country can see that power is more balanced. Number 10 North will act in the interests of everywhere. He said there's already a proposal for a government digital campus close to Manchester Piccadilly, so it is my intention, if I get the opportunity, to base it there. I will spend time there because I think it's really important to show a new drive around taking the power out of Westminster Y to get growth in every postcode around the country. Lots more to come, and thank you for everybody who has been in touch. Let me just read a couple of these messages that have come in. Michael says, if they can fast track a special law to protect one of Starmer's pensions from tax and extend pub opening for football, why can't do the same with a law to deport paedophiles for the protection of young girls? We're going to be talking about that in just a minute or two. Gaz says, good evening, Peter. Nice thought for a Sunday night, early morning AM, but all the big drinkers are 50-something like me. We are drinking in the afternoons and early evening these days. So add to the fact that we're probably on our early shifts, the pubs will be filled with younger people who just don't drink like us. They can stay awake better, but that is it, says Gaz. We'll talk about those pubs staying open a bit longer, hopefully a bit of a cash injection for the much maligned pub industry. All the main stories of the day, including those sentences and the development on that with Claire and James in just a second. Stay with us.
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0: Thank you to everybody who has been in touch. Just have been having a quick look at Twitter there over the break. Lisa Nandy, of course, the culture secretary, the digital secretary, is saying that she doesn't want to be part of Twitter anymore, X as she calls it, and she is leaving, as is her department. Also, there's been some reaction to a story we did a couple of days ago on Twitter about Yvette Cooper giving UNRWA the £23 million of your money, the completely discredited organisation that is meant to give aid to Gazans, but instead is bankrolling Hamas terrorists. This infuriates me, says Ms. Magoo. The UK is broke, but this dreadful woman, Yvette Cooper, sends money we haven't got to dodgy organisations. Our Labour politicians all thick. The interest on the national debt is eye-watering, and we're handling unprecedented debt to our children and grandchildren. Another person says, Peter, why are you picking on Farage? Starmer has millions too, and a special law created to protect his pension. Other MPs are also scamming money for property, but you keep on the reform leader because he is successful. Well, there's just a development in that today. We are going to talk about that, because it is the news. Lenny says, I believe Mandelson was not a patriot, so anything is possible. Lord Mandelson completely denies being a Russian spy, of course. The pressure on Farage shows the propaganda being used, says Lenny. I also believe it shows many politicians calling the pot black. Well, lots to discuss in a very busy debate desk. Claire and James are still here. The big story today, we've just heard that development about the CPS press release and further action that may actually happen against the Crown Prosecution Service. Two teenage boys have been sentenced to 4 years youth detention for raping and filming sex attacks on teenage girls after their punishments were ruled unduly lenient. Sue Carr, the Lady Chief Justice, quashed the two boys' previous sentences of a three-year rehabilitation order with 180 days of intensive supervision for raping and filming the abuse. She said, what you did was so bad that we have no other choice. The question I have, Claire, is why on earth this had to go to the Court of Appeal?
3: I know. I mean, I think at the time we were all a bit bereft. Listening to the victim impact statement as well really brought it home, notwithstanding that, but the interview with Laura Kunzberg as well, with one of the victims. I think, you know, that we've got this thing called Court of Public Opinion in this country, and we're very, very good at it. And we're very, very good at saying, you're wrong, you're right, you're going down because I don't like what you did. Or if you're sitting as judge and jury, you're also attacked because the sentence was too lenient, wasn't harsh enough. We don't have enough prison reform. Oh, you can't do that. Where's the rehabilitation? And there's always, you know, two sides to everything. We know that. But in this case, I think it was an absolute failing of Judge Rowland. And it was it was disgusting, in my view, the sentence that he sent down for those boys, because he almost said, well, you're still children in the eyes of the law, really. Yeah, it was a bad thing that you did, but it was almost minimising and mitigating for the fact that they were young kids in the eyes of the law. Mm-hmm, mm-hmm. No, What they did was disgusting. What they did was violent. What they did was abhorrent. And I know that they knew what they were doing. Mm-hmm. I don't mm-hmm. think there's anyone that would discredit that or even disagree with that. Lady Justice Carr, in her 52-page summation, she says that he did omit, this is the Judge Rowland who put down the initial summary, he did omit facts. He didn't seem to take into consideration a lot of either the evidence or indeed the victim impact statements. And I'm really pleased that this has been such a miscarriage of justice. But on your previous point, James, this is something that has been expedited quite quickly intents and purposes.
0: The two girls who, as victims of rape, are of course entitled to lifelong anonymity are known as C1 and C2, and C1's family said they're deeply grateful and relieved by the Court of Appeal judge's decision to increase the sentence and are thankful their voices were heard. While nothing can undo our family's anguish, this outcome brings a greater sense of justice and accountability. The family of C2, the second family, said the original sentences were devastating, welcomed the decision. While no sentence can undo the trauma she has endured, today's decision gives us a greater sense that justice has been served and that those responsible have been held properly accountable. We are immensely proud of our daughter's courage and strength throughout this long and difficult process. We hope this outcome reassures other victims and survivors that their voice matters and that the justice system can correct decisions that do not adequately reflect the seriousness of these crimes. Those are very, very wise words. James, your thoughts on this?
4: Well, look, it goes without saying that the victims in this case have been immensely brave. Firstly, in having the courage to come forward. Secondly, in going through a 5.5-week trial during which they were cross-examined. The fact that they've had to wait, and yes, it's been expedited, and that is obviously a good thing, but the fact they've had to wait for justice at all is disgraceful, and I think we should be ashamed of ourselves as a country that this is what it's come to. On the CPS and on that inaccurate PR, what it's done is it has muddied the water. Mm-hmm, and when you look at the defence teams for the criminal rapists, as they can now be called, they used that in the defence. They said that they had been subjected to more threats and more harm than they would have otherwise been because of that incorrect PR. The CPS have one job to do, and that is to bring charges to trial to allow justice to be served. And in this case, I'm sorry to say, they've got in the way of the easy and expedient
3: movement of justice.
4: But
3: equally, yes, you know, everything you said is I do agree with, but equally, it is good that we have that checks and balance system, that this that could go to the Court of Appeal and it could have been overturned and justice can then prevail. I don't think we can lose sight of that.
0: Can I just get your thoughts on something that's just breaking? Actually, Andy Burnham, in this interview he gave earlier to another broadcaster, he said he would not make crude cuts to benefit levels. He said, I'm not going to go with the crude cuts to benefit levels that then just put people who are struggling in even worse poverty, and that often creates the backlash, and understandably so. There's a different approach, which is looking at two things that can be done differently to get the overall benefits bill down. One of those is how we support young people. I will not defend an education system that is overly focused on the university route and does not lay out paths to technical qualifications for our young people. He says, what I've done in Greater Manchester is something that might be looked at more broadly, free bus travel for 16 to 18 year olds so they can access those opportunities. In my view, if we did that and we changed the way we provide mental health support to young people, I believe it can substantially reduce the number of NEETs. If you build more council houses, you can bring down the housing benefits bill. You do it over the long term in a more sustainable way. That has just been reported. Claire, your instant reaction?
3: Okay, NEETs are back home living at home. They can't afford to move out because they can't afford to get deposits, they can't afford the rent, they will not get the rent part of the universal credit in a universal credit award. He can't keep using Manchester as a carrot to dangle in front of all his supposed devolved powers that he wants to get. Technical colleges were killed thanks to Blair et al. For punishing colleges, not making them colleges, elevating them to university standard. Well, they haven't elevated them to anything other than cash cows for Student Finance England, in the case of England and Wales. However, 16 to 18 year olds already get free or subsidised transport. That should be good, but it's not to roll out to make it easier access for education because the education isn't there, because the places aren't there, and nor are the jobs. So they're going to have to create jobs, and by creating jobs, by affirming societies, by firming up knowledge, affirming up communities, mental health will start to dissipate and will not be such an endemic levels of what it is at the moment. And it's essential that work and education are a way out of that. And good luck to him if that's what he's going to do, because we've been saying that for a while.
0: What do you think of Burnham's comments, James?
4: Look, on universities, I actually think he's onto something. 15% of the NEETs in this country have a university degree. It is no longer the sort of the land of milk and honey that it once was. But to do all of this, you have to have an economy that's growing. And unless Labour drastically change tack on tax policies, unless they start pursuing policies that will allow the economy to grow, we're just going to go on this same old cycle, and all the rhetoric Burnham wants to give will soon run dry, because unless we see proper policy change, we're going to be back where we are in 12 months.
3: Starmer version 2 with a T-shirt.
0: Well, indeed, let's hope that it is better than that. But certainly, Graham has been in touch and says there's normally a load of down and outs by Piccadilly Station, so Burnham will fit right in with the way he dresses, says Graham. Harsh. Another person says the North have hated the South for centuries. That's why the known angel of the North, Andy Burnham, is doing what he's doing, says that person. So thank you for that. We'll get back to some of the main stories of the day. I do want to talk a little bit about this story about the grooming gang ringleader at the centre of the deportation row who's been released. Also, we can talk about whether Peter Mandelson was actually a Russian spy, and Farage's £4 million property empire, to say nothing of the Education Secretary has just told our colleagues over at Times Radio that she doesn't agree that children should miss school in order to watch Monday morning's World Cup tie against Mexico that England are playing. Stay with us here on the Debate Desk, on the Evening Exchange, on Talk.
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20: Good evening. Long delays continue on the M4 eastbound from junction 19 to 18. That's the M32 to the M46 heading away from Bristol. Overrunning roadworks have closed off the inside lane on that through lane stretch. Still very slow heading north through Gloucestershire, heading away from Cheltenham up the M5 at junction 9 at the A46. A lorry's broken down, closing off the inside lane. And on London Underground, severe delays continue on the Jubilee line. That follows a fire alert at Westminster. I'm Johnny Ratner.
21: Oh, how relaxing was that yoga session? 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
21: 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I know, right? 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
21: 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Live with no compromise.
1: This is Talk. Converting negative agitation into positive conversation across the nation. Hear it. See it. This is Talk.
0: Graham in Bushy has been in touch and says what sanctions will be taken about the idiotic judge who originally didn't give custodial sentences. Amanda says children should not miss school to watch the football. If it was the final, perhaps we'll get to that in a minute or two. And Alex in Cardiff says Claire Muldoon is fantastic. No skirting around the issues. She just says things as she sees them. And James, wise beyond his years and a career starting. It's fantastic how Talk finds seasoned commentators but brings in new talent. Thank you for providing a valuable service to the people of Britain. That's nice.
3: That's a really lovely comment.
0: Thank you,
3: Alex.
0: Thank you. That's lovely. Very kind. Right then, I want to talk a little bit about forced adoption. Dreadful, dreadful thing that happened years ago and thankfully doesn't happen anymore. The Prime Minister apologised to victims of it, people who were born usually out of wedlock and were forced to give up their children, forced to be given up for adoption, it should be said. Let's have a look at the very emotional question asked by Sarah Poachin, the Reform UK MP. She found out that her own mother had been forced to give up a son. She later, after her mother died, she found out about it and then has established contact with that man. Here's what Sarah Poachin said in the House of Commons today.
2: My own mother was pressurised into giving up a baby for adoption, and this was handled by the church. I only found out after her death. She carried her secret to her grave. When I found out, I tried to find my sibling, but drew a blank. I had to pay privately to find him, and we've now been united. Can the Prime Minister assure those affected that the new systems and resources will be given the funding they need to reunite families?
5: Can I thank her for sharing that personal story, and we can see all see just how difficult that must have been.
0: James, what do you think about this story?
4: Well, the government are absolutely right to apologise for this. It's an issue which permeated right across society, from churches to local authorities to hospitals, and it's a very, very difficult one for anyone to ever rectify. The issue spans so many families, so many links. Some people may not even know the truth about what happened in their own families. So the government have got to do whatever they can on this, and I actually think the government are now, with this apology and with what they've put forwards as a way to go forwards, they're making the right steps on this. So they've promised money to help people access records. They've promised support groups to help people, because if this happens, it must just be all-consuming. The guilt that you feel for something that isn't your fault must be all-consuming. Mm-hmm. And, of course, the apology itself, it's definitely the right step, and I think it's going to be something, when people look back on the legacy of Starmer, it's going to be one thing that they look back and go and are thankful that he did.
0: Yeah, I think he's done the right thing today. Mm-hmm. Claire?
3: Yeah, no, absolutely. And it was... I don't want to minimise this by saying it was lovely to see Sarah Poachin be emotional about something, because she has quite a... people have got a lot of truck with her being reform in the House of Parliament. However, I think this has systematically been something that has just eroded the beauty of childbirth from women, especially being forced to give up a child. I've had four naturally myself, and to think that I had to give one of them up at a time when you are most vulnerable. Mm. Please believe me, it's one of the most vulnerable times of your life that any woman would ever be in, at the point of birthing a child. And then to give that child up. That's why I think surrogacy is so wrong as well. But again, that's another argument. But for the government to step in, they're not saying, look here, we've got money. It's not like a wispy woman fight here for pensions. We've not got compensation for that. I think it's actually quite beautifully, rather beautifully done, because they are going to give money to support more adoption agencies, to support women who feel they can't carry through with the pregnancy. And if that leads to one less child being aborted, then that, in my view, is a really positive
0: and
3: thing.
0: And you just touched on your own faith, Claire, and you're very open about your faith. You're a Catholic. That's a really important thing to you. I mean, the Catholic Church and yes. many other churches yes. as well have a lot to yes. To apologise for here
3: indeed
0: too.
3: Indeed they do. Mm-hmm. Indeed they do. And to come from a government that is very secular, mm-hmm. I think, you know, it is a very good and very positive thing. And I am surprised. But again, all the churches, and my own church, the Catholic Church as well, have got blood in their hands mm-hmm. on this too. They have not dealt with the reasons why mm-hmm. they pushed women, very vulnerable women, into these positions of giving up the children. And that all perpetuates. We know that.
0: Mm. Let's talk about Shabir Ahmed, who is the grooming gang leader at the centre of a deportation row. And we've got a texter here. He says, I find it so hard that we hear about rapes nearly every day. It's such a terrible thing, and my hope is that we don't become hardened to it. He should be deported now. We can't deport him because of the law. James?
4: Mm. Well, yes, it's a until now, relatively sort of minor piece of legislation, the Immigration Act of 1971. And what this does is it means that those who arrived in the UK from certain Commonwealth countries before 1973 and who lived in the UK for at least 5 years before their deportation was considered can't be removed. Now, I personally think this was a bit of legislation that, when it was passed with good intention. It was passed to give people who came in the security they need to assimilate. However, the parliamentarians and the ministers who passed that legislation in 1971, I am sure, would be horrified to learn that it's being used mm-hmm. to shelter such a depraved individual.
0: Yeah.
4: I am hopeful that what we will see in the coming weeks is a bipartisan piece of legislation put forwards through Parliament that will see the legal loophole that has allowed this man to stay yeah. in the UK to go. Because okay. in my view, until he is either back behind bars, which won't happen, or out of this country, vulnerable women and girls in this country are not safe.
0: An astonishing story politically today, Claire, about Peter Mandelson in one of the papers, an allegation that he was a Russian asset, or seen as a Russian asset. I mean, you're just smiling and laughing. He denies this, of course. But, I mean, it is part of the kind of...
3: Rasputin! He's Rasputin!
0: Well, there was a cat that really got gone. I mean, he was... It's a great song. It tells you the whole history.
3: I
0: mean,
3: Rasputin.
0: Lover of the Russian
3: Queen.
0: I mean, Rasputin are poets. Not
3: 1973 band called Boney M. James,
0: Boney
3: you've
0: M.
3: never heard of them, I'm sure.
0: And Mary's Boy Child as well.
3: Yeah.
0: You would have liked that one. There. So, tell us your thoughts on Mandelson as Russian asset. It's weird.
3: It's so weird.
0: It's a weird story.
3: I feel a Netflix documentary coming on
0: yes.
3: and I feel as if it's being made right now.
0: I mean,
3: the
0: bizarre.
3: Devil amongst us, the devil incarnate, that is that man. Dostoevsky couldn't have written it.
0: I'm sure he would deny being the devil incarnate. You doubt the claims, James?
4: Yes, look, I mean, Christopher Steele, who is the person who's written this report, has authored some slightly dubious reports in the past. There was one in 2017 which alleged collusion between Donald Trump and Russia in 2016. But what is true, right, is that Mandelson clearly should never have been appointed. Mm-hmm. We all know about the resignations in disgrace in 1998 and 2001, the nickname the Prince of Darkness.
3: Yep. Which is yeah. his own book.
0: Yeah, what was it about the Prince of Darkness yeah. that made you think? Yeah, we're going to get into this in a little bit more detail in a few minutes' time. But there are two other things I want to ask you about before we hit the news in 5 minutes' time. Farage and his homes. This story just keeps coming. People are saying, why are you covering your being so down on him and you're victimising him and all the rest
3: no,
0: of it?
3: No,
0: They keep coming.
3: Jeremy Hunt, who has got 7 properties, has, you know, declared all of his. I think Burnham needs a new housing czar. I think it should be Nigel Farage.
0: Okay.
3: He's clearly got his on the money there.
0: Are you noticing a change in terms of what we know about Nigel Farage and actually how people are reacting to it with the $22.5 billion story yesterday with the
3: crypto.
0: From the crypto billionaire. We've had the £5 million there as well. James, are you noticing a shift here?
4: Yeah, I mean, I've drawn parallels with what happened with that Zach Polanski just before the local elections. We had damaging story after damaging story
3: mm-hmm.
4: and it did negatively affect his polling. That might happen, or we might see something different. We might see Reforms voters feel emboldened by it, feel like the establishment is attacking Nigel, and we might see their polling increase like we saw with the national rally in France. I'm not sure which way it's going to go, but time will tell.
3: Do you know what I think Starmer held on because he knew that Reform would get Makerfield, and he held on being PM until Burnham was in Makerfield
0: yeah.
3: and then he resigned.
0: Mm. Yeah, no, that's
3: what happened.
0: Possibly, that's certainly part of it.
4: Mm.
0: Now, The big question that we're asking tonight is, where are you actually going to be at 1 a.m. on Sunday night into Monday morning? It's 1 a.m. on Monday, which is when England are playing Mexico. James, are you a football fan?
4: I do enjoy watching England, but I have work on Monday morning, so I will probably be in bed and fast asleep.
0: Well, this is interesting, because the Education Secretary has told Times Radio that Thomas Tuchel, the England manager, is wrong to suggest children should miss school in order to watch Monday morning's World Cup tie against Mexico. What do you think, Claire?
3: I think she's right. I can't believe I've actually agreed with her. Children should be at school. Scottish children, of course, are off, as are the children in Northern Ireland.
0: So they can watch it.
3: They'll be watching it for different reasons, I'm sure.
0: Yes. Possibly rooting for Mexico.
3: Hola, hola, Mexico. Anyway, didn't say that. I'll be watching it. I'll be really looking forward to watching it. I think that Tuchel needs to get in touch with Oasis. Oasis famously played last year in Mexico City. I went to see them there. I think that Liam Gallagher will be able to give plenty of tips to deal with the altitude, 7,000 feet above sea level.
0: It's very harmless.
3: And the other thing is, those Mexicans, they've played every single game there. Yep. They've never had to move.
0: Interesting. And they're a home nation. And we have a texter.
3: And they've only got 2 days to, or 2 or 3 days to acclimatise.
0: We have a texter who says, surely children should just be told, yes, you can stay up and watch the football, but then the proviso, you go to school.
3: Yes.
0: Just basic parenting skills, not woke, fold them and give them. Teach your children life, gives you everything you want for no hardship or pain. Get a grip. I mean, if they go to school, they might fall asleep.
3: I don't care, but they should be going to school without having watched it if they're young, okay? Because what does that tell them? If you go and you run and you're in a race, you don't come first, doesn't matter, you've taken part. No, let them have a day off if it's the final, not if it's a qualifying round.
0: This might be England's last match, though, James, so maybe we should be a little bit, I mean, hopefully it won't be, but maybe we should have a little bit of leeway here.
4: Look, I mean, it's a difficult one, and ultimately, in my view, it's for each parent to decide. If I had kids and I was parenting them, I would let them stay up, as you say, on the proviso that they were through the school gates at 9 a.m. the next morning.
0: Whatever you think, let me know your thoughts. So 344-499-1000. We're going to be talking about Russia next, including the allegation that Peter Mandelson was a top contact for Russia for 30 years.
3: Shadow tankers
0: launching drones. In the meantime, thank you to Claire and to James. Stay with us.
6: Talk. News. 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
8: From the Sky News Centre at 8, the parents of one of two girls raped by two teenage boys in Hampshire say their daughter's life will forever be tainted by what happened. The 15-year-olds avoided a custodial sentence in May, but the Court of Appeal has now sentenced them both to 4 years detention. The mother of one victim says her daughter's not doing well right now, but after today, she will. We've revoiced her words.
9: She can now finally understand that standing up and saying something has got her somewhere, because when the trial ended and she heard what the sentences were, she thought, well, what was the point? Why did I even bother going through 18 months of pain, going through everything, if there was going to be no punishment, essentially?
8: A Married at First Sight UK cast member's been questioned on suspicion of rape. The man was arrested and bailed. Three people have denied any wrongdoing. England fans will now be able to watch the national side's next World Cup match at the pub, as opening hours are extended across the country and in Wales. The last 16 clash with Mexico kicks off on Monday at 1 a.m. UK time. Millions of motorists are facing further compensation delays. Settlements for missold car loans could drag well on into next year, because the courts first have to rule on legal challenges. In tennis, Britain's Arthur Ferry says he didn't realise he was playing in front of the Princess of Wales during his second round Wimbledon match.
23: It's obviously an honour to play in front of her. And I guess if I'd known, it would have been, maybe made me a little tight, but I was locked in and didn't hear it.
8: The wild card came from a set down to beat Finnish qualifier Otto Virtanen in four sets. Two Brits, Jacob Fernley and Katie Swan, have been defeated in straight sets. And the stars have begun arriving in New York ahead of Taylor Swift and Travis Kelce's wedding. There's a rehearsal dinner tonight. That's the latest. I'm Leisha McKenna.
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12: the home of common sense. This is Talk. Setting the agenda. Peter Cardwell's Evening Exchange.
0: Good evening, this is Talk. I'm Peter Cardwell. I hope you've been with me for the last hour, but if you haven't, there's loads to talk about between now and 10. We're talking about Putin's shadow tankers launching drones to spy on nuclear weapons in Britain. Also, whether Peter Mandelson is a spy. That's something that has been alleged. He denies it, of course, but he was a top contact to Russia for 30 years, according to a dossier compiled by a former MI6 agent. We'll be talking to Chip Chapman and then Mary Dujewski about that as well. We're talking about whether you should allow your kids to stay up and stay off school, and whether you'll be skipping work or calling in sick on Monday morning when it comes to the England game. That's at 1 a.m. on Monday morning, Sunday night into Monday morning. We'll talk about Nigel Farage's £4 million property portfolio. He's under pressure for another day for allegedly not declaring homes, which he he should have. Jack Wallace-Simons will tell us about Bob Villain suing the BBC in the Irish High Court for calling them anti-Semitic. I know whose side I'm on that one. And we'll also be talking about government funding being tied to ethnic minority hiring targets. That's something Andy Burnham seems to favour. Whatever you think on all of these stories, we're talking about catcalling too, which you can be fined up to £100 in London. That is a proposal from Sadiq Khan. We'll talk about that as well. 0344 499 1000. You can text me at 7222 with the word talk in your text. You can tweet me at TalkTV. Follow me at Peter Cardwell. Send me a WhatsApp voice note. Send me a WhatsApp text message, or give me a ring, all in the main number, 0344 499 1000. So much to discuss between now and 10 o'clock. Stay with us. And many people getting in touch on some of the stories that we were talking about in the last hour as well. And thank you to Carol in Liverpool, who says, a few months ago I read a book on forced adoption taken by Karen Considine. It was absolutely heartbreaking. Thank you for that. So much to discuss on forced adoption as well. And if you have views on that, please give me a shout. But I want to talk now about the fact that Putin's shadow tankers have been launching drones to spy on nuclear weapons in Britain. This is a fleet of sanctions. Oil tankers that have been drones have been launched from to spy on nuclear weapons. This is intelligence experts claiming this, exploiting numerous gaps in NATO air defences during a sustained 15-month campaign by the Kremlin. This is according to a report published by the International Institute for Strategic Studies. Chip Chapman is with me now, Major General Chip Chapman, former Ministry of Defence Head of Counterterrorism. Chip, thank you for joining me this evening. How worried should we be, do you think?
13: Should be worried because of the proximity of the shadow tankers, but in terms of the integrated air and missile defence of NATO, we shouldn't be too worried about the long-range ballistic missiles and drones from Russia coming. I mean, this is really a hybrid operation. Hybrid warfare has been going on for a while with the Russians, deniable operations. The fact that these shadow tankers, though, could launch drones, which could surveil some of our systems, is worrying. But this has been going on for some time in all of the domains. So, for example, and the undersea cables, the digital architecture that powers the modern economy, and in the energy grid, mapping the cables that deal with that. So it's this whole notion of security, which is not just defence, but it's energy, it's food, it's all those other aspects, which is what the whole notion of resilience actually means.
0: And certainly when you look at other countries as well that have been spied on across Europe, there's one in Brittany and France, Belgium, the Netherlands. This is clearly a number of different nations dealing with the threat from Russia and the spying from Russia. Presumably we're spying on them too, though.
13: Well, yeah, I think we are. And of course, it'd be silly if we weren't to do that. I'm sure we have human sources, human intelligence sources in Moscow who've been compromised and working for us. We'll also have a large SIGINT, signals intelligence capability, working against the Russians. And that's why we would know, for example, when the Russians overtly invaded Ukraine in 2022, that it was very likely. That's why the head of the CIA went to Russia in November 2021, because we knew what they were up to. The indicators and warnings, I&W, as we call it, were already there. You know, the intent was already in train from the Russians.
0: How much of a threat and how worried do we need to be about Russia? Because I just feel that when we're hearing about the defence investment plan this week, that we're not getting, not necessarily the full story, but I just don't feel that the public have been warmed up to this when it comes to all the threats that I see as a layman from Iran, from Russia, from China. And there just doesn't seem to be this clear view that defence investment and, you know, proper defence when it comes to spying, when it comes to equipment, when it comes to drones, whatever it is, needs to be done. And I'm just not sure a lot of people, I think our viewers and listeners get that, but I'm not sure the government does, and I'm not sure a lot of the general public does. What do you think, Chip?
13: The threat has three component parts: its intent, its capability, and its opportunity. We know the intent is there. So, for example, in 2025, General Kane, who's the head of the chairman of the Joint Chiefs in America, when he was asked, would Russia stop if they conquered Ukraine, said absolutely they would not. So the intent is there. Whether Russia would have the capability post a Ukrainian campaign, the answer to that would be not initially. Because obviously they've had huge losses, but they might be able to regenerate their capability in 5 or 10 years. And that's part of the problem, and trying to convince people that what is the time frame you might be working towards. And the third component part of that is opportunity. If you have a great deterrence posture, and that's what the defense investment plan should have been about, along with the rest of NATO, and we'll see this at next week's Ankara meeting of the NATO powers, when everyone should be going to 3% of GDP for their defence by 2030 and 3.5% by 2035. It's a failure to convince the public as much as anything, which is the problem. And that is a failure of understanding of security in the RAN.
0: Yeah, and Keir Starmer will be there. It's actually David Lammy who's going to be in Prime Minister's questions. It'll be David Lammy who is taking that, and we'll cover that on Talk, of course. Just before you go, Chip, what do you make of Peter Mandelson being alleged a top contact to Russia for 30 years, according to Christopher Steele, who is a former MI6 agent? What do you make of that?
13: Well, I think first thing you've got to say about Steele is that some of his dossiers are a bit dodgy. He had one in 2016 about Trump. This dossier that they're referring to is one from 2022. What it absolutely says, it explicitly states there was no evidence Mandelson passed information to Russia or committed wrongdoing. But he also said that there were other people within that dossier, which were examples of people that the Russians would have interest in over the long term. And that included, for example, Jeremy Corbyn, Nigel Farage, Boris Johnson, and Dominic Cummings. But what you can say, if you want to compromise someone and you want someone to work for you, the ways that you do that, or the interest in doing that, is, again, down to four things: either ideology, revenge, money, or ego. Certainly for Mandelson, money and ego are big things. There's absolutely the case that he could have been a subsource for a source for Russian intelligence. That was his relationship with the Russian oligarch Deripaska. And it was through that he was really compromised in the Epstein thing. And don't forget that the Epstein, or the inquiry, the MOD, the Met police inquiry, is about Mandelson's misconduct in public office, mm-hmm. to do with passing information to Epstein. It could be that he passed information to Deripaska, which he then passed that information on to the Russian authorities. I think he was probably a greedy, useful idiot rather than a Manchurian candidate, if your viewers know that reference to the 1959 novel and the 1962 film.
0: It is. Great film. Angela Lansbury, RIP in that. Thank you, Chip. Major General Chip Chapman, former MOD head of counterterrorism. And just to be very clear, Lord Mandelson denies being a Russian spy, and as well as many other things, and he is subject to investigation. We'll see what happens there. Mary Dujewski is with us now, the international affairs writer and broadcaster. Mary, thank you for joining us. We're going to do quite a broad-ranging interview, because I want your views on catcalling in a minute, because you've tweeted about that, so we'll get to that in a minute. But Peter Mandelson being a spy, what do you think?
7: I think one of the big problems is that, you know, the definition of spy has become very, very loose, and it accommodates all sorts of things. Whereas, you know, you and I might decide that, you know, that a spy is something very clear and very well defined. And in this particular context, it seems to be that Christopher Steele, and I was pleased that the previous contributor cast the doubts on the veracity of Christopher Steele's dossier, so I don't need to do that. But I think if you look at it from the other side, if you look at it from a foreign intelligence service, then, I mean, what are Russian and Chinese and everybody else doing in London if their job is not to chat up and try and size up people who are players in the British political system? And Peter Mandelson was an absolute, you know, prime example of that. If you were in the Russian embassy and you were looking at, you know, people with influence in the British political setup, one of the people you would single out was Peter Mandelson, and you'd want to talk to him, and you'd want to try and figure out, you know, what makes him tick and where he fits in the system, and how much influence he really has, and what his views are. Mm. Now, you know, you can also say that with Peter Mandelson, that is probably a very, very difficult appraisal to make, because he's been all over the place, and trust is not necessarily the prime quality that you might associate with Peter Mandelson.
0: Yeah.
7: But, you know, it doesn't seem to me to ring true at all that Peter Mandelson comes anywhere near the definition of spy.
0: Speaking of spying that has apparently happened, the International Institute of Strategic Studies talks about a sustained 15-month campaign by the Kremlin, drones being used from his fleet of Putin's sanctioned oil tankers to spy on all sorts of people across Europe, including us. What do you make of that, Mary?
7: Well, I mean, first of all, it's entirely possible. I mean, there were all these sightings of drones at various foreign airports and around strategic objects, and it was very difficult actually to pin them down as to whether they were Russian, although that was the sort of impression that was given in our media and in Western media. But there was no evidence. And what I gather from this report, which I haven't read the small print of, there's actually no evidence still. There's rather an assumption, and the characteristic sort of intelligence term, that it's highly likely that this is what Russia was doing.
0: Which is often the way when it comes to intelligence.
7: Exactly. So it's possible, but it's not completely proven. What I thought was very interesting was that you asked the question, which I would also ask as well, which is, surely we're doing this as well. Mm-hmm. And what we're looking at is a sort of mirror image of our activity. I mean, what do you do with the capabilities you've got other than try and find out where the hostile power, as we treat Russia, where it's positioned? You know, we must have been doing this probably for a lot longer than the last 18 months.
0: Mary, you have very kindly complimented me there, but I'm going to do what will be quite a cranking gear shift from international spying rings to the story that I noticed you were tweeting about earlier on. And we wanted you on the show anyway, and then I saw you were tweeting about catcalling, and you actually brought me to the story, which is that Sadiq Khan seems to be proposing that £100 fines will be given to people who catcall or wolf whistle. What do you make of that?
7: Well, what I tweeted was that, okay, fine, but why don't you spend a bit more time? £100 fine, maybe you should be fining people a bit more for instance, shoplifting, for knocking people over when e-scooters and things run red lights on pedestrian crossings. What happens about people driving around without insurance, without driving licenses? There's a whole category of offences in London which are crimes and which go almost unpoliced. And the idea that £100 fine, you can get that for catcalling but not for shoplifting. Mm. This is outrageous, isn't it?
0: Well, there are sanctions for those things as well, but you're absolutely right. They need to be, the implementation needs to be to a greater degree. I can't ever remember a time where I have been wolf whistled at or catcalled. Has it happened in your life, Mary? Were you deeply offended when it did?
7: Well, probably in my younger days, maybe, and I can't say that I took any particular offence, but, you know, it's... those were different times. And now I suspect you don't get it as much.
0: Mary, thank you very much. Mary Jeffsky there, international affairs writer and broadcaster. We also heard from Major General Chip Chapman, who was the Ministry of Defence's head of counterterrorism as well. What do you think of what you were saying there? Everything from Russian spying to was Peter Mandelson a spy to catcalling. Whatever your view, whatever you want to say, however you want to say it, please do give me a shout. 0344 499 1000. We will take some calls in just a moment here on Talk.
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0: of Brighton, the A23 is partly blocked southbound at the Pyecombe turnoff following a multi-vehicle collision. On the underground, severe delays on the Jubilee line following a fire alert at Westminster and delays of an hour on southwestern trains out of London Waterloo to Barnes and Wimbledon due to signalling problems. I'm Johnny Ratner.
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3: You know, we can see with our very eyes. 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
5: The home of common sense. If you've got an opinion, give it to us, right? 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It's about a democracy, it's about having your say, it's not about offending.
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6: They think a bit more of that is the answer. They haven't got a clue.
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7: Grace is in London and has given me a ring on 0344 499 1000. Grace, I know you want to talk about this dreadful issue of forced adoption. Tell me your thoughts on this.
8: Well, there aren't words really for how grim it is. It's awful. It's tragic. And I'm not Anglican or Catholic, but within any institution, there are all kinds of people who are seriously flawed, because all human beings are flawed. But in particular, Jesus spent a lot of time arguing with people who joined religious institutions or feigned religiosity as a way of being powerful over others. It was a way that they could be judgmental of others, but still be seen as noble in the eyes of the community. Jesus got really angry with those people, and I think we see a slightly similar thing here and in some other scandals and things that have happened as well. So some people might be part of a church institution, but not in their hearts really be seeking.
7: Well, it's really interesting you mention that, because the forced adoption issue, and another thing I've been thinking about a lot about, listening to a lot of podcasts about actually, is the leader of the Democratic Unionists previously in Northern Ireland, Geoffrey Donaldson, who's been unmasked as a child rapist. He's in prison at the moment for that. And he was, you know, a very self-righteous person who was talking about the church a lot. He wore his little fish badge to say.
8: I described an interview with him for Christianity magazine about 5 years ago.
7: Did you really? Okay. Yeah. So you will know that he talked a lot about his faith. He talked about his faith in politics. And at exactly the same time as he was talking about things like how the evils of, you know, homosexuality, how gay marriage shouldn't happen, he was, you know, he was raping children. And this was, I mean, the kind of things he was doing whilst at the same time pretending to be someone he wasn't. It's just sort of stayed with me. It's in my mind a lot. And I do the hypocrisy that's there. And also to say to someone, I know, you know, when it comes to the strict letter of the Bible, sex outside marriage is wrong, I get that, I understand that. But to then use the institution of the church, both in the United Kingdom and in Ireland as well, to absolutely vilify people, to persecute them because they had children outside of wedlock, it seems like a different time, but it actually wasn't that long ago.
8: If people do something that somehow breaks God's law about sex, for example, or something else, then that's between them and God. It's not the place of church leaders to punish them for it in some way. And Jesus showed again and again compassion towards people, even though they had done things that he didn't necessarily agree with. I mean, when a woman was caught in the act of adultery, Jesus stopped her from being stoned, and he said to her, go and sin no more. So he showed her compassion at the same time as not agreeing with her actions. And that's true for all of us.
7: And he also said the origin of that, let he who is without sin cast the first stone. Very, very interesting thoughts there, Grace. Really appreciate them. Thank you. That's Grace in London. Let's go to Mark in Lincolnshire, who has some thoughts about I think it's Oxford University, is it, that you are ringing us about this evening?
9: It is, yes. Hello, Peter.
7: Hi there.
9: Hi there. Yeah, it's just something that just came across on my timeline, and I thought, oh, that's funny. I'd say that stand up to racism in

0: in Oxford have launched a petition against housing 1,250 illegal migrants in their area. It's in an army camp in Bicester, I think.
1: Bicester. That's a strange one, Mark. Stand up to racism. Okay. They've launched What is their reasoning for it?
0: Oh, well, because it will attract protests from the far right.
1: Oh, right, okay, so they don't actually want people to be housed.
0: That's definitely the reason.
1: Wow.
0: It's got nothing to do with them being open borders, fanboys and girls, and then the minute it's going to be on their doorstep...
1: It's a Ministry of Defence site in Bicester that we're just having a look at it online behind the scenes at the moment. And, yeah, I mean, that is an astonishing thing, really, isn't it? And we also have a story this evening, Mark, that you might be interested in, just on that thought about government funding being tied to ethnic minority hiring targets. And this is something that Andy Burnham has been considering as well.
0: Sorry, repeat that.
1: So government funding should be tied to ethnic minority hiring targets. I mean, I certainly wouldn't want to be hired because of the colour of my skin. There's a couple of different stories here. One of them is about white British students, a minority at almost one in five universities. And the other story is about an idea that Andy Burnham has thought about from a think tank that's advising him about saying that if you are a body that wants government funding, well, then you should have a very good record at your ethnic diversity in terms of hiring. This is government funding that will inject even more division into our society, as some would argue, at the behest of toxic identity politics. We've seen those internships that are only available for people who are ethnic minorities and other forms of what is so-called positive discrimination, affirmative action, as it's sometimes known as well.
0: Well, you're asking the right guy here, aren't you? Me being a nationalist and all. I mean, we live in a white country just about, although declining by the year, that is simultaneously somehow anti-white. It's ironic, really, when you think about it. I don't know. I mean, I don't know what to say to these stories, to be honest, anymore, because they're so frequent these days, to be honest. I just think that, you know, the sooner we get, and I think whatever people's own view on this is, you know, you have moderate nationalism, which people aren't myself, and then you have people that kind of break away from nationalism that will go into what you might describe as more genuinely far right. Now, the problem is, and the concern that I've always had with these kind of things, Peter, the more this anti-white stuff goes on and on and on and on and on, very rapidly, we will devolve into a country that is quite literally, you know, sectarian by nature, as it's pretty much becoming now anyway.
1: Yeah.
0: But you will start to see more and more sectarian violence. You'll have stuff like, I mean, obviously, as you know, I'm a member of Restore Britain. Now, Restore Britain get a lot of grief, you know, for no real reason, you know. I mean, there's hit pieces all the time about white supremacy.
1: Well, there are people in Restore Britain whose views are pretty abhorrent.
0: Yeah, there's a very small minority of people that are like that. Of course there is. You can find them within most political parties and movements. That's the reality. A light's shone on it at the moment because of, you know, beneficial to eight other parties at the end of the day. This is how politics works. You know, it's the same as Labour shining a light on the Greens and their anti-Semitism and their Islamism and all that kind of stuff. The element of that, I don't believe for one second that everybody in the Green Party is an Islamist or an anti-Semite.
1: And that's a fair point. That's a fair point, Mark. We've actually just got this text from the petition from Oxford Stand Up to Racism. It's nothing to do with the university. It's Oxford Stand Up to Racism. The government's plan to house 1,250 asylum seekers in a military camp near Bicester is about the government increasing the punitive hostile environment for immigrants in a bid to out-racist Reform UK. It represents, Stand Up to Racism say, a desperate bid to win votes and to divert people's anger away from the government's failure to address the decades of cuts and austerity the majority of people have had to endure. The plan in the context of far-right groups targeting asylum seekers' accommodation, often violent protests over the past 2 years. So they want to stand up to racism by not having asylum seekers having homes. That seems quite weird, Mark, to me.
0: Well, at the end of the day, Peter, as I say, it's got nothing to do with the reason. The reason is they don't want these people there. That's the reality. They just don't want to say it. They'll dress it up in whatever language and whatever, you know, fashion they wish to make themselves still seem how they like to be, to give the messaging out as they do. But back to my original point, if I may briefly just finish on.
1: Yep.
0: We saw Britain are very much the moderate option here, because what you will find and what I worry about is in the next 10 to 20 years, essentially, we're very rapidly going to end up in a situation where, particularly when the white British people of this country start to become a minority.
1: And that's a long way off, isn't it?
0: That's about 15 to 20 years, Peter.
1: Mark, that's not going to happen. You're not going to have that sort of demographic shift in 15 to 20 years. There's no chance of that.
0: Right, well, 40% of births, Peter, are foreigners. Are foreign-born births. Foreigners. That's the reality, Peter. That's right now.
1: All right. Okay, all right. Mark, listen, thanks for your call. Appreciate it. That's Mark in Lincolnshire. And Joanna's been in touch from Salisbury. She says, hi, Cardi P. Hi, Joanna. Catcalling or wolf whistling must be a generational thing. I can remember in the early 70s, I was about 13 years old. My friend and I were whistled at as we walked by a building site. We went home, changed into different clothes and walked past again to see if we could do it again. Harmless. Clayton in Dartford says, so Sadiq Khan probably thinks catcalling is more serious than Muslims raping young white girls, kind of sums him up, says Clayton. We don't know that he thinks that, by the way, but it's an interesting point. Penny says, good evening, Peter. There is going to be a really serious spate of trouble recently regarding immigrants. The government are putting them into villages, Barnum and Suffolk for starters. Well, they will outnumber the villagers by 2-1, where there is now an empty military barracks. Can you imagine how that village will end up? They will take over without a doubt. No wonder the villagers are so angry. No doubt the government will build a mosque for them, probably pulling down the local church. It's going to happen. Send them back. This has to stop, says Penny. Lots more. And Graham has an idea in regard to the England team and how they can adjust to the altitude in Brazil. He says the England footballers should be given Viagra tablets to happen with the thin air. Viagra was originally designed to combat altitude sickness. I'm not joking. That's not a joke. It's funny, but it's you're absolutely right, Graham. That is the case. That was the original purpose of Viagra tablets. And then there was another purpose to which they were repurposed. Lots more to discuss. We'll be discussing Nigel Farage's homes with a politics lecturer from the University of Bristol, Dr. Sam Parr, who's an expert in political corruption, although, of course, there's no suggestion that Nigel Farage is corrupt. Lots to discuss on that, and I want your reaction to it as well. 0344 499 1000. Stay with us.
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1: Thank you to everybody who's been in touch. Anthony says, what sensible parents would let their children stay up until 3 a.m. then have to watch them going to bed crying their eyes out after England get beaten? Come on, let's get real. Another person says, I think we're not giving Starmer enough credit on defence, running the country into the ground. It suddenly becomes less desirable to your enemies and less likely to be invaded and turned over. I mean, who on earth wants to inherit the NHS and our welfare bill? Jeremy in Exeter says, why would anyone expect Russia to be anything but hostile towards us? We've allowed our missiles to be fired into their country. Our politicians have made it clear they want the destruction of Russia. I don't think they want the destruction of Russia. They want Russia to stop invading Ukraine. They don't want the destruction of Russia. Jeremy says, and they have paid billions of pounds of our money in an effort to achieve it. I just don't think that's the case, Jeremy. They want the Ukrainians to win the war, certainly. Ukraine is corrupt to the core, says Jeremy, and so is Zelensky. The last democratically elected president of Ukraine was ousted in a coup because it was in favour of friendly relations with Russia. The whole Ukrainian narrative has been clouded in lack of real historical context and lies. Good show as usual, says Jeremy. Jeremy, thank you for that. I just can't agree with you on a couple of those points, but you do have some points elsewhere. I want to talk about Nigel Farage now because he is facing questions. More questions. We talked about his bullion selling last night, £22,500 an hour to sell a gold bullion. He's now facing questions as only two of his five homes are declared. He's come under pressure to clarify his housing arrangement after it emerged he only declared two of his five properties to Parliament. On Wednesday, it was revealed that Mr. Farage, the Reform UK leader, owns at least five properties with his partner, Laura Ferrari. Both of them have been interviewed by the station previously. I think Alex Phillips interviewed Laura Ferrari a few weeks ago. The pair have homes in Surrey, Kent and Essex worth at least £4 million, according to analysis of land registry data. The homes include Mr. Farage's former marital home in Kent with his ex-wife, Kirsten Farage, two beachfront properties in the Kent coast, a five-bedroom woodland home in Surrey and his constituency home in Clacton. And questions have been raised about whether they should all be registered with the parliamentary authorities who require MPs to declare any financial interests that could affect their political work. And Jeremy Hunt declares seven properties. He's the former Chancellor, of course. He declares seven properties owned by his company and said, I did that because the rules are very clear that you must not do anything improper or anything you could reasonably be perceived as improper. Well, a spokesman for Reform UK told The Telegraph, which has been doing a lot of this investigative work, that he did not register the home used by his daughters because MPs were not required to declare properties if close family members lived there. The spokesman also said that other beachfront property was not declared because it was owned by Mr. Farage's company, which is already registered with the parliamentary authorities. There's quite a lot about this, and again I'll ask the question, does it matter to you? Does it make you think more, less, or exactly the same of Nigel Farage? Whatever your thoughts on it are, 0344 499 1000. There are people who are alleging, you know, we have a witch hunt against him. I'm simply reporting the news. This is a story of interest to a lot of our viewers and listeners. It's of interest to me as well. It's also of interest to Dr. Sam Parr, and Sam is a politics lecturer at the University of Bristol, an expert in political corruption. No suggestion, of course, that Nigel Farage is in any way corrupt. Sam, what do you make of this?
9: Yeah, it's one of these things that's quite interesting because I think, you know, in terms of the scale of, as you say, corruption scandals, if you will, not declaring whether there's a grey area of whether you even need to a home or one of your homes doesn't really hit the top 20 list of things that are shocking or things that you are is going to turn you off a politician. But I think what's interesting is it just points to this, if you will, a pattern of behaviour where Nigel Farage does not declare things as opposed to does declare things. And I think, frankly, it probably is causing him more trouble than anything else in this instance, particularly around the homes.
1: Yes, it's very interesting because there's a lot around at the moment, and it does, well, certainly he personally got pretty touchy about a couple of issues, particularly the £5 million from Christopher Harbour. Now, there is a parliamentary standards inquiry into that. It hasn't reported yet. On the face of it, Sam, with your expertise, do you think Nigel Farage has done anything wrong in regard to the £5 million?
9: In terms of the £5 million, to me at least, my reading of it, and what's good about a parliamentary investigation as it relates to the code of conduct, is it's effectively like watching a football game. This is whether you think something should have been a penalty or not. For example, last night, just before about half time, which to me at least was certainly a penalty, but to the referee in the England game was not a penalty. For me at least, as it relates to the £5 million, I think that should have been declared because it's fairly clear to me. What happens is that when you become an MP, you are asked about your interests in the 12 months leading up to you becoming an MP, and if there are any kind of political benefits that you might have gained. Now, Nigel Farage says this is a purely personal gift, but it's from somebody that effectively bankrolled the 2019 reform campaign, somebody that gave money to Boris Johnson. This is a political actor and someone that gives money to politicians. The key thing to me, at least about the £5 million, is the question of doubt. What the code of conduct says is if there is any doubt, you ought to declare it. And in this case, that would be, it would bring some doubt in your mind. This person feels like political. I think I should declare it. So at least for me, I think it should have been declared.
1: And in terms of how politicians are viewed in all of this, Nigel Farage has been pretty Teflon for a very long period of time. There's been all sorts of things that have been thrown at him. I think of the allegations of racism when he was a teenager, for example, which don't seem to have harmed him to any great degree. Certainly he denies that completely. There are, I think, over 30 people who spoke to the Guardian newspaper who were contemporaries of him at the time, who alleged, which he denies, that he had made racist comments back then. It's interesting because we live in a weird political society, don't we? Or a weird political kind of atmosphere where sometimes the more you throw at people, the less it sticks. And certainly when you look at Donald Trump, and Nigel Farage is a similar character to some degree. I'm not saying the two are the same by any stretch of the imagination. I'm simply saying that often it's kind of worn as almost a badge of honour that you're being attacked.
9: Yeah, certainly. And I think, you know, with anti-establishment politicians particularly, you can even see it perhaps on the left with someone like Zach Polanski, right? If you are getting attacked in the press, then you can almost use that to burnish your anti-establishment credentials in many ways. This is how scared the elite are of me, that they are dredging up all these stories. I think, again, the case with Nigel Farage, none of his supporters, or even soft supporters, which I think is important, are really going to care how many homes he owns, which is why it sort of makes sense just to declare them. It is going to be largely a non-story.
1: Well, let me read out a couple of messages just to give a flavour of exactly the point that you're saying there. Andrew Dorking says, I personally couldn't care less about the properties Nigel Farage owns or the £5 million gift from the crypto guy. It's mudwrecking. Policy is much more important, says Andrew in Dorking. And Paul, who is a military veteran, used to work for the police as well, he's in Cornwall, he says, Nigel Farage is a businessman. He deals with the metal markets, stocks and shares. He has done for years. People will be far better off looking into other politicians dealing and stop this blatant discrimination against Nigel Farage. The jealousy is beyond belief. I don't care about this 5 million or the fact that he has recently made £270,000. So what? It doesn't affect anyone's personal life. It's not our money. It's not the taxpayers' money. It's his. It's as simple as that. Leave the bloke alone. Thank you. Great show, says Paul. Should we leave the bloke alone?
9: So I think as long as you declare these things, one thing in which I agreed with Nigel Farage on when he was getting a bit grumpy and tetchy about these questions around the £5 million was when he said, it's not nobody's business what I spent the money on. And I agree with him on that. You know, if you get £5 million and it is a gift, then it is nobody's business how you spend that £5 million. But it is our business as a politician that you are clear about where you are getting that money from. And, you know, we have a system that is built on transparency. That is why we have this system built on transparency, so that people can see what's going on. So my advice to Nigel Farage, if he would like to take it, is just declare these things. Just be open and transparent about these things. And the stories will still come up about gold bullion and these kinds of stuff. But actually, the questions about whether you are following the rules do not. Transparency in many ways is your friend in this. And I think that Nigel Farage has a real problem where he refuses to declare things and doesn't think he ought to declare things. But this is the system which he has bought into currently. So whilst it is the system, I think he should follow those rules. And I think a lot of these questions will start falling away. So it would benefit him in the long run.
1: Sam, thank you as always. Dr. Sam Power there, politics lecturer at the University of Bristol. Appreciate him joining us. And the Farage thing, Jason in the Lake District says, the Farage thing is a witch hunt to me by the establishment, but his aggressive reaction to being questioned doesn't do him any favours. I thought that he'd be a lot more shrewd with his responses. He has done a bit less media, but in fairness, he spoke to Julie Hartley-Brewer last week. He spoke to a lot of different broadcasters, and of the many politicians out there, Nigel Farage is one of the ones who really does do quite a lot of media overall. Andy Burnham said absolutely nothing from about a week before his Makerfield until tonight, when he did an interview again where he talked a lot of words, but I'm not sure he said a huge amount. Stevie says, diversity. Some people don't realise that targets are the opposite of equality. Equality isn't absolute and cannot be corrected or tampered with. It simply means judging everyone on merit alone. Why justice should be blind. Any preferential treatment just patronises. Well, certainly I would feel very patronised if someone gave me a job for any reason other than that I was good enough for it. Nick says, you say white British people will not become a minority in the next 15 to 20 years. No, they won't, Nick. At the moment, there are ethnic minorities in this country are, I think, 17 or 18% around that figure. That is not going to be 51% in 15 to 20 years. It is not going to happen. The maths does not stack up. Nick says, you say white British people will not become a minority in the next 15 to 20 years. What is London like? What is Birmingham like? What is Bradford like? What is Leicester like? What is Manchester like? Where I live changes daily, says Nick. And Neil similarly has taken me to task on that, saying, can Peter Cardwell look at demographic statistics regarding when the white British citizen becomes a minority in his or her country, rather than dismiss this commentator as talking nonsense? Well, it was Mark in Lincolnshire there who said that. I just don't think it's true. We are a very ethnically diverse country. We're in London is probably one of the most ethnically diverse countries in the world. There are many cities, there's no doubt about that, like Leeds, for example, which is a majority ethnic minority, and that is the case. The country is changing, Leicester. But you're not going to go from 18% to 51% in 15 years, even if every single birth and you have loads and loads of immigration, which is falling. The net migration is falling. Listen, whatever your thoughts are on this, if you think I'm talking nonsense, that's fine. And Neil, thank you. And Nick, thank you as well. Listen, we disagree, but on this programme, we disagree without being disagreeable. Unless, of course, your name is Pascal Robinson Foster. More about him and Bob Villain next here on Talk.
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14: Good evening. Major problems on the Surrey stretch of the M25. The motorway is currently being held on the anti-clockwise carriageway at Junction 6. The Godstone exit, a lorry has caught fire. Moving into West London at White City, Wood Lane, the 819 is closed following an accident. And in Lincolnshire, the A16 remains closed at the scene of a multi-vehicle crash just south of Boston at Curtin. I'm Johnny Ratner.
2: Listen, watch, hear, see, talk. Argument, attitude, opinion. Across the UK, this is Talk.
1: Stevie's been back in touch and he says, as for Nigel Farage, I would far rather have someone rich and successful leading a party because they feel motivated than someone who doesn't have the mental capacity to support themselves unless in political life or as an official. Very interesting thought there. Now then, what are you up to on Sunday? Sunday the 5th of July in Shoreditch in London. I don't know if you've been to Shoreditch recently, but there are lots of people in silly clothes, silly hair, and it's sort of the woke capital even of London. And the Marxism Festival is going to be the biggest left-wing festival in Britain. I'm sure you're very much looking forward to going there. And it brings together meetings, mass rallies, speakers, debates, live music, a culture tent, film screenings and more. So Pascal Robinson Foster's going to be there. He's the scumbag who is the lead singer of Bob Villain, who shouted death, death to the IDF. I led a campaign to try to get him charged with inciting racial hatred. That didn't work. But he's going to be there, as are Zara Sultana. Jeremy Corbyn, of course, is there. Muthan Ali, the Green Party deputy leader, who's a dreadful human being. Amar Anwar, who styles himself as a human rights lawyer. He represented the Manchester airport people, those including the person who was convicted of assaulting a police officer that we heard a clip from earlier on. So Amar Anwar, who is, of course, entitled to represent whoever he wants, but gave a press conference about that and talked about how these were such lovely young men, one of whom, of course, has not been convicted of anything, but he also represented the scumbag who assaulted a police officer. And that police officer actually has spoken to the Times newspaper about what happened to her. Her name is Lydia, and this is a little bit about her experience of what went on when she was assaulted and their reaction to it and her reaction to the reaction. There's a lot in this. It's a really, really interesting short snippet of her interview. She spoke to the Times' Northern correspondent. Let's hear from her.
15: I just remember getting up and, as I say, I was in a state of panic. I remember, like, being in so much pain but being like, oh, my God, it's still on. There was just people everywhere and there was these other two males and they were just so, like, shouting, aggressive, coming towards us, and I was like, who's attacking us, who's not attacking us? And filming it, laughing, just shouting horrible stuff.
16: And in the days after, we saw the lawyer and of the two brothers sitting with the two brothers doing interviews, didn't we? Talking about police brutality. How did that make you feel at the time?
15: I'll be honest, at the time, it made me feel really angry because I felt silenced. Like, I've seen so much stuff on social media, so many people making videos about it with their opinion on it, people commenting, saying that we're racist, it's police brutality, and I was like, that's not the full story. Like, I'm the one who's now lying in bed with a broken nose, I was like on my back, barely able to breathe, like, I would just keep sitting up to breathe properly, and I was like watching all this stuff with making out that we were the bad guys, and it was quite frustrating, and it did make me a bit angry at the time.
1: Really, really interesting interview there, and you can read more about that in the Times. The fact that we're now hearing from that very brave and articulate young woman who was one of the police officers who had her nose broken, absolutely dreadful. So I want to talk a little bit about this, the lawyer who represented those two scumbags, and he is taking part, as I say, in this Marxism festival, styling himself as a human rights lawyer. We also have Pascal Robinson Foster taking part in that, the frontman of Bob Villain, who shouted death, death to the IDF on a number of occasions. Almost unbelievably, he also said, from the river to the sea, Palestine shall be free, and which, of course, calls for the eradication of Israel. Almost unbelievably, he's suing the BBC in the Irish High Court because they have labelled him an anti-Semite. So that's quite interesting. Jake Wallace-Simons, who is a Telegraph columnist and author of Never Again, is with me now. Jake, I'm not sure whether you'll make it to the Marxism Festival. I think your invitation and my invitation to speak alongside Pascal Robinson Foster, Zara Sultana, Jeremy Corbyn, Muthan Ali, and indeed Amar Anwar, must have been lost in the post. Jake, it's astonishing we weren't asked.
17: I know. What a loss to humanity. I mean, this Marxist festival would just be my idea of a perfect afternoon. But look, it's interesting, isn't it, that it's a Marxist festival. I mean, this is an ideology which has claimed the lives of hundreds of millions of people. You know, if you include it to being communism as well, during the Second World War, during the Soviet Union, with the gulags, starvations, executions, purges. I mean, it is an evil ideology. It's an ideology which should have been discredited a long, long time ago and should be as popular as Nazism, which is not very. Instead, it's got this grip on our culture, nevertheless, in our universities, in much of the media and elsewhere, either by name or in spirit. And we have a festival of Marxism taking place. And the other remarkable thing about it is that it's explicit, isn't it? This is about far left activists and Islamists joining together, having a festival as a movement, which is intending to subvert our freedoms by exploiting them. I mean, it couldn't be any clearer than that.
1: Mm. I saw the other day on Twitter that someone had constructed a Palestinian flag with the trans colours in it as well, because they believe the Palestinians were allies towards the trans cause. I mean, these people just don't get it. Also, Bob Villain and Pascal Robinson-Foster in particular suing the BBC for defamation through the Irish courts. There are quite strict libel laws in Ireland, and according to the Irish Independent, it's thought the lawsuit relates to the corporation's coverage of the controversy surrounding their appearance at Glastonbury last year. The musicians, use the term loosely, are already suing RTE, the Irish broadcaster, over its coverage, in which it reported Bob Villain had instigated an anti-Semitic chant at the festival. They're denying that their own stage criticism of Israel was anti-Semitic. The day after the Glastonbury Festival, the BBC said the anti-Semitic sentiments expressed by Bob Villain were utterly unacceptable and of no place on our airwaves. Samir Shah, the BBC chairman, formally apologised for allowing the artist Bob Villain to express unconscionable anti-Semitic views live on the BBC. He didn't just say death, death, the IDF. In fact, he led people in a chant on that, Pascal Robinson-Foster. He also declared that from the river to the sea, Palestine must be, will be free. Yet he's denying that those sentiments are anti-Semitic. Jack, what are your thoughts on this?
17: Well, these people have landed upon a kind of get-out-of-jail-free card, which is that so long as you say Israel and Zionists rather than Jews, you cannot be labelled anti-Semitic. And that allows them to articulate exactly the same anti-Semitic tropes, for example, baby killers, which is a lie about Jews that has been around since the 12th century, articulate that about Israel and say, no, I'm not anti-Semitic. You know, lies about Israel being engaged in ethnic cleansing and apartheid and genocide, in white supremacy. I mean, bizarrely, even though most people, as Jews in Israel, are not white. All of these smears, in the same way as people have demonized Jews for millennia, and yet suddenly they exchange Jew for Zionist and Jews for Israel, and they say, I'm not anti-Semitic. It's this kind of quirk. It's this sort of legalistic loophole that they try to exploit. And I think that everyone needs to be wise to this. Anti-Zionism is anti-Semitism. It uses the same tropes. It relies upon the same demonization. It's exactly the same. I mean, you just need to look at a picture of anti-Zionists, so-called, lining up, shrieking against Israel, and put them side by side with anti-Semites from the Third Reich or another era, and you'll see it's the same energy, shall we say. And so they cannot really be allowed to hide behind this loophole any longer, and yet we seem to keep falling for it in the courts as well as in society.
1: What do you make about Dara Makin, who is from Phoenix Law, representing Bob Villain in both the RTE and BBC legal battles? The firm Phoenix Law has previously represented NECAP in various legal battles. Previously told reporters there is a fundamental distinction between speaking critically about the role of the Israeli state forces and being anti-Semitic. The former is speech within the confines of political expression, whereas the latter is a form of hatred directed towards the Jewish people. And that is, to prove defamation, it would have to be shown, of course, that the claims that Pascal Robinson-Foster made anti-Semitic statements on stage were both untrue and damaging to the musician. Presumably, to prove damage, they would have to link that to the band losing bookings, their US visas were revoked in the wake of the Glastonbury performance. It's hard. I know neither of us is a legal expert, Jake, but what's your instinct about what will happen here and why this is being brought in the first place?
17: Well, I mean, these are not serious lawyers. These are activists. These are lawyer activists. I mean, he and others like him have made no secret of their agenda, which is a radical political agenda. And they're trying to use the law in the service of that. This is not impartial legal action. This is you weaponizing the law in favor of an ideology. And once again, it's dancing on the head of a pin with legal definitions about race hatred and trying to avoid it by saying that it's about Israel, not about Jews, and so on and so forth. I think what it boils down to, I mean, I coined this word Israelophobia for just this reason, because it's clear that even if you say I'm not anti-Semitic, I'm not talking about Jews, I'm just talking about Israel and Israelis, the 9 million of them or whatever, the question remains, why are you exhibiting such extraordinary bigotry towards one country rather than any else? Why are all of your criticisms, quote unquote, towards Israel based on the same lies that anti-Semitism has been built on for generations? Why are you demonizing it? Why is this the flavor of all of this has the flavor of a kind of hatred that normally is only reserved for races that you hate. So I think that whether you call it Israelophobia or anti-Semitism, we're talking about labels and words and names. The spirit of the hatred is what needs to be addressed here. And that is, I think, quite clear for most normal people to see.
1: Jack, always good to talk to you. Thank you. Jack Wallace-Simons there, a Telegraph columnist, author of a number of books, including one called Israelophobia and one called Never Again as well. I'm sure Darren Mackin of Phoenix Law would reject the criticism that Jack had of him and would say that he's a serious lawyer and a true professional. That is not Jack's view, but I'm sure it would be Darren Mackin's view. Lots to come on this. Rich has been in touch and says, are you saying the British white community will never become a minority? I'm not saying that for a second. I don't know what the future holds. I'm saying that in 15 to 20 years, it's not going to happen. They're not going to be 49% white British people in the country. Demographically, it's basically impossible. So, Rich, thank you for that. We'll discuss that a bit more because a lot of people have been in touch on that. Whatever you think of what I said or what I am saying or what anybody else in this programme is saying, we'd like to hear what you have to say. 0344 499 1000 is the number to call. We'll get plenty of calls on between now and 10 o'clock. So stay with us here on Talk. We'll talk more about abuse in a second.
2: 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News. 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Headlines.
18: From the Sky News Centre at 9, Sir Keir Starmer's asked the Home Secretary to review the case of a leader of a Rochdale grooming gang at the centre of a deportation row. 73-year-old Sabir Ahmed's been released from prison but can't be sent back to Pakistan because provisions in the 1971 Immigration Act don't allow that. People in Rochdale are angry.
19: He should be deported or he should be just kept locked up for what he did because a lot of children got hurt and they'll never get over it.
20: I think it's ridiculous. If he can do that once, then he could do it again. I know they said they're going to monitor him out there. I mean, just how reliable is that?
21: He's a threat to society, so he shouldn't be on the streets.
18: Elsewhere, two 15-year-olds who avoided being locked up for raping two girls in separate attacks in Hampshire have now been given 4 years' detention. The Court of Appeal ruled their original sentences were unduly lenient. Andy Burnham's pledged to fund defence spending plans in full. The prospective Prime Minister admits he wasn't in all of the discussions over long-delayed plans to future-proof the military. England fans will now be able to watch the next World Cup match at the pub as opening hours are extended. The last 16 clash with Mexico kicks off on Monday at 1 a.m. UK time. The England manager has suggested kids skip class to watch the match. Rhiannon Evans from the online group Mumsnet says many parents are torn about what to do.
22: There is an element of judgment that accompanies any decision parents and mums make, and we see that play out on Mumsnet all the time where, you know, mums talk about feeling judged no matter the decision they take. And in which case, what's important is just to take the decision that's right for your family.
18: Culture Secretary Lisa Nandy says she and her department are coming off X. She's accused the social media platform of favouring abuse and misinformation over meaningful debate. And Spain lead Austria 1-0 at half-time in their World Cup last 32 encounter in Los Angeles. The winner plays either Portugal or Croatia. That's the latest. I'm Leisha McKenna.
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0: All trust, fact and foresight. The Evening Exchange with Peter Cardwell.
1: Well, thank you so much for your company. It's just gone 9 o'clock. I'm Peter Cardwell. This is the Evening Exchange, and there's a lot to talk about between now and 10 o'clock. The grooming gang ringleader at the centre of a deportation row has been released. There are apparently people in Rochdale, groups of people who are going around making sure he's not there. His name is Shabir Ahmed. He served 14 years for multiple rape and sexual offences against young girls in Rochdale in Greater Manchester. Lots to discuss on that. We'll talk to Marilyn Hawes, the Chief Executive of Freedom from Abuse. We're also talking about Pascal Robinson-Foster suing the BBC. He's the front man of Bob Villain because they said that him saying death, the IDF was anti-Semitic. We're talking about that, and we're also talking about demographic change in our country. It's something a lot of people want to talk about. Also, will you be letting your kids stay up to 1 a.m. to watch the England match? Loads to discuss. 0344 499 1000. You can text me at 7222 with the word talk in your text. 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Follow me at Peter Cardwell. You can send me a WhatsApp text message, you can send me a WhatsApp voice note, or you can give me a ring on 0344 499 1000. Love to hear from you this evening. Lots to discuss here on Talk.

0: So a bit earlier on this evening, Mark in Lincolnshire gave me a ring and told me his belief that in the next 15 or 20 years, the UK will become a minority white country. Now, at the moment, there's about 86, 87% white people in this country. Some of them are from abroad, of course, but the vast majority are white British people. I said that wasn't true, that it wasn't going to take 15 to 20 years. It may happen at some stage, I don't know, but that kind of huge demographic change, I believe, can't happen in that short a space of time. Lots of people have been in touch about this. Neil says, Cardi P, you've been talking about white people becoming the minority in a couple of decades and dismissing that. Your premise is that census data is correct. I for one very much doubt it is. The makeup of Muslims is supposed to be something like 6%. I can see all that is just untrue. I'm not into conspiracies, but what better way to increase your presence in the UK than telling lies about your ethnicity? I wonder if the top team behind the glass actually could look into the percentage of Muslims in this country, if they could just get me that number and put it on the screen, because in terms of what the previous census said. Now, of course, Neil, you may well be right. I'm not doubting the fact that, you know, you may well be right. It is 6%. That's what the census says. Now, the thing is, you don't have any hard evidence, and I don't have any hard evidence. We may have doubts. We may say things are changing rapidly. We may say that, look, the census happened in 2021, and it's now 2026, and things have changed dramatically. But we don't have hard evidence for that. But, Neil, it's a good point that you make nonetheless. Steve says the demographic change in our big towns and cities in the last 30 years is unbelievable. I, for one, do not believe the percentage figures the government puts out. Penny in Essex says, why wasn't Bob Villain arrested? Well, Pascal Robinson-Foster was certainly interviewed by Avon and Somerset Police, but Sarah Crew, who was there, or who is the Chief Constable, did not believe that he should be arrested. Certainly that was not authorised anyway. Penny also says, I don't care who gets to be Prime Minister, whether it's Farage or not. Anyone who stops the large dinghies invading and taking over our once great country will be revered, says Penny. I want to talk now about this grooming gang leader at the centre of a deportation row. It's understood he was released from prison today. His name is Shaber Ahmed. He served 14 years of multiple rape and sexual offences against young girls in Rochdale in Greater Manchester. He's been stripped of his British citizenship, leaving him with only Pakistani nationality. But there have been many calls to deport the 73-year-old, but documents published online, apparently sent from the probation service to one of his victims, said that he can't be deported to Pakistan due to a 55-year-old law that bars his removal. Well, there are reports that there are groups of people who are patrolling and making sure that he's not brought back to Rochdale. I would say that's probably unlikely that that happened, but it'll be that he would be brought back to Rochdale, just to clarify. But we will see, well, perhaps we won't know where he is, because certainly he is a very high profile person given the debate around this. The Labour MP for Rochdale, Paul Waugh, said Ahmed should be deported, urging the Foreign Office to do everything possible within their power to ensure he is forced out of the country. We know also that Andy Burnham feels the same way, or says he feels the same way. Kemi Badenoch, the Tory leader, said her party would attempt to amend the government's immigration and asylum bill to close the loophole so this man can be deported immediately. The one victim... who is supported by the Maggie Oliver Foundation, says, I'm scared for my safety and my kids' safety. This is Ruby. I don't think that's her real name, but this is a victim. The main ringleader is getting out of prison, who's well known in Rochdale, Oldham and Middleton. So even if he's not in that area, he still knows people and has a chance to talk to people from that area. That makes me feel unsafe. She said victims of abuse have been given false promises and left to fend for themselves due to a lack of support from the authorities, and called for a change in the law to get grooming gang members deported. He was sentenced to 19 years in prison at Liverpool Crown Court in 2012 as one of nine men convicted of offences against five girls. But he's back on the streets now, we understand. And the Chief Executive of Freedom From Abuse is Marilyn Hawes, who's with me now. Good evening, Marilyn.
1: Hi there, how are you?
0: I'm very well, thank you. What do you make of this?
1: Well, what gets me, this was on the Conservatives' watch, wasn't it? When he was sentenced and convicted, he was stripped of his citizenship.
0: Yeah.
1: So at some point, they knew that he would be coming out. So why didn't they look at the law at that time and then change it then? Because clearly, he was only Pakistani, not British then.
0: Yep.
1: So it had been plenty of time. They would have had, the government would have known several weeks ago that he was coming out, and they could have fast-tracked a law, an amendment. I do not believe that is rocket science. I mean, they managed to get a 40-week abortion bill through in like no time at all.
0: The government's changed the law all the time. Yeah, you're absolutely right. There is a huge majority. There are over 400 Labour MPs. They have a huge majority. They can do what they want. If they wanted to change this tomorrow, they could do it tomorrow.
1: Of course it could. Of course it could. But the trouble is with this government and other governments, you know, I say it again. Nelson Mandela said, a country will be judged on how they treat their children. This country sucks. It has done for decades. It's a failure of police, the courts, the judiciary, social services, you name it. There's no joined up cohesive thinking. There's no real appetite to protect these girls and now women. The poor woman I saw today on Twitter in tears. It's absolutely outrageous that any of these women should be put through this. At the very least, why didn't they keep him in until, because he'd come out 5 years early? Why? We were told that no one would have early release who was a threat to the public. Well, this guy couldn't be more of a risk. He should be absolutely have an injunction about ever going in Lancashire. But of course, he'll be at it again. These people don't change. He'll find another way of doing it. And even if you put an electronic tag on him.
0: Well, it's interesting you mentioned that, actually, because he of course served 14 years of a 19-year sentence. So presumably for the next 5 years, he will have some sort of probation monitoring, perhaps electronic tagging. He'll be on the sex offenders register. Is that something or not?
1: It's nothing really, is it? Because a lot of these people know how to take the tagging off. They know how to disappear. It's so easy. You can change your name for £40, right? And he could disappear somewhere else with a different name. I mean, nothing. There are all these loopholes that no one gets to grip with, and it drives me mad. At the end of the day, it's the women and other people out there now who are at risk. And this government said, and I'm not letting the Tories off, because this is on the Conservative watch, and they should have done a better job at changing this law. And as you rightly say, Peter, they have such a majority, they could wing this through as quickly as you like. It can't be rocket science. Forget ECHR. I couldn't give a monkey's where he goes, but we don't want him in this country. Get rid of him. And do you know what? I do think when Pakistan says, oh, we don't want people back here. You know, if you don't want people back, we shouldn't allow anyone from Pakistan a visa, even the decent people. Let's just not have people. If you're not going to take your bad guys back, we don't want anyone here. You've got to grow a spine. And really, I mean, people have had enough in this country. I'm absolutely sick of it. I spent years working with people on this issue. And really, truly, it's hot air that comes out of these backsides of these politicians. I mean, Andy Burnham can be as angry as he likes. I mean, I'm not being funny, but plenty happened on his watch in Rochdale that was redacted in some statements. Beverly Craig.
0: He said this evening that he instigated, as mayor of London, in an interview he did earlier this evening, he talked about the fact that he had instigated a review of what happened in the areas, and that was something towards this. Do you any faith in that?
1: Not at all. None at all. None at all. The man's a clown. He really is a clown. I mean, you've only got to look back. I tell you what, you can talk to Maggie Oliver and myself. I mean, there is stuff there. There is evidence. There is video footage. You name it. He is just jumping on a bandwagon of grandstanding politics. Look at me. Look at me. I'm going to like try and get this guy. You know, I'm going to, you know, we have to do everything we can. Well, then do it then. Stop blathering about it. Get on and do it. And the Tories should have done it as well. Back in the day, they should have done it. They have known there was this loophole. And that's what I'm saying. There's no joined up thinking. There's no sort of like due diligence on anything. It drives me mad. There's always a loophole. Well, we can't do this, we can't do that. No one, there's so much wokeness in this country. Nobody wants to put the head above the parapet and say, right, enough.
0: Mm. And I mean, have you any faith that with the change in politics, with clearly you don't have a lot of faith in Andy Burnham, but this inquiry is at least happening?
1: I've got no faith in any of them. I've done this job, Peter, for 25 years. Mm-hmm. I have never seen any government give a damn about the harm to young people in this country. Oh, lessons will be learned. No, they never are, because no one turns up for the lesson, you see. It's all a cop-out to cover up. It's cover-up after cover-up after cover-up. This man needs to be out of this country. I don't know why. Once they realised there was this loophole, they could have kept him in for another year. Well, they sorted that loophole out. It is not beyond the wit of man. But what it is, it's beyond the wit of anyone with an appetite to look after those that have been so tragically, barbarically abused in this country. And it sucks and it stinks and it drives me mad. I don't get paid for doing any of this. My heart bleeds for these women. The lady that was on there today, just crying her eyes out. No one should have to be re-traumatized in this way. It's an utter disgrace on anyone and everyone that's in government that they're not doing something ASAP and getting that man back. I just don't understand it, Peter. Why, when they knew, and they must have known because they are warned when people are going to be released, why didn't they sort it out then? Why didn't they check it then? Why couldn't he have been kept in while the law was changed? It's outrageous. We were promised no one of any public problem or harm would be released. And they're sending out one of the worst people. And the next year, we're going to have sex offenders, rapists, you name it. What about the people like Lucy Connolly, who was kept in for 3 years for a social post? Well,
0: she wasn't kept in for that length of time, but certainly that was her sentence.
1: 30 months is 6 months short, and she sent a post. She wasn't a threat to the public. Mm. What about somebody who was arrested because he was preaching the gospel on a speaker's corner? Well, we have to suffer the Muslims going Allah, Allah, Allah, all in the streets.
0: What do you think of this idea that Sadiq Khan has to fine people £100 for catcalling?
1: Oh, for God's sake, Sadiq Khan is unfit for purpose. I'm sorry, you've only got to look at the issues of exploitation in London. It's going to come back and bite him in the arse, as it should do. That man is unfit for purpose. So is Mark Rowley. So is Starmer. They're all in the same club together. I'm sorry. And it's to do with the Fabians. That's what it's to do with. Look it up.
0: Okay.
1: Fabian Society.
0: Thank you, Marilyn.
1: Look it up.
0: Okay, Marilyn Hall's there, Chief Executive of Freedom for Abuse. And of course, London is one of those areas that the inquiry is going to look into in some depth. So no doubt many stones will be lifted and what is under them will be deeply unpleasant when it comes to this. What do you make of this grooming gang ringleader who has now been released? What should happen? The law says that he can't be deported to Pakistan because that 55-year-old law is there. The number 10 statement said, we are absolutely clear that where foreign nationals commit offences in the UK, we will do everything in our power to remove them. Well, they're not doing everything in their power to remove them because they're not passing a law which changes the loophole. That is everything in their power. That is quite literally everything in their power because they have the power to do that. They have the power to change the law. They have the power to deport this guy if they want to. And they're not doing that. So they're not doing everything in their power. So demonstrably, clearly, factually, that statement is not true. Let me know your thoughts on all of this. 0344 499 1000. One person says democracy is over. Burnham will be Big Brother. Sue says we may not be the white minority, but we will be subjugated and controlled by Marxist Islamic regimes unless there is a major clampdown on immigration and the enforcement of our laws, says Sue. Lots of strong opinions this evening. Keep them coming in. Lots to discuss. We're also discussing this big issue, which a lot of people have thoughts on as well, about whether you should allow your kids to stay up to 1 a.m. to watch England in the World Cup against Mexico. The game is at 1 a.m. on, well, Sunday night into Monday morning. So in theory, if there's extra time, they could be up to sort of 3, 4 o'clock, whatever. And then, I don't know, stay off school, go to school the next day. What do you think? We'll speak to your mum in a second. Danielle Nichols will be with us. Stay with us.
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0: Here, buckle up for a journey through the stargate of common sense. Across the UK, this is Talk.
1: Now then, what are you going to be doing on Monday night? Where will you be at 1 a.m. on, well, Sunday night into Monday morning? Will you be watching the football? Will you be asleep? What will you be doing? Will you be going to work the next day? Will you be sending your kids to school? Are you keeping them up? What are you doing? This is the big debate that's happening, and we heard from the Prime Minister a little bit earlier on after a few legislative somersaults. They have decided that they are going to keep the pubs open. The pubs can stay open till 5 a.m. This is what the Prime Minister said.
2: We're making sure that pubs can stay open on Monday morning, early on Monday morning, for the England game. So I know lots of people are making their plans. If you're planning to watch it in the pub, that is great, and it's really good for pubs as well. So come on, England.
1: It's a 1 a.m. kickoff, and it's in Mexico City. It is Mexico playing England. It'll be very interesting to see what happens after that nail-biting match last night. It got to the 74th minute before England scored. Lots to discuss. Danielle Nichols is with us now, the broadcaster and mother. She has four kids between 8 and 19, three boys and a girl. Danielle, you're very welcome to the programme. What is your thought? What is your plan when it comes to next week? And you've got three school-age kids, and well, two possibly three school-age kids, and will you be sending them to school the next day?
3: Well, it's difficult because we've got a house full of mad football fans, and obviously we've watched all the games so far, so it isn't great that it's on so late. I think, realistically, the good thing is the eight-year-old is the only one who's not that bothered about football. So realistically, he is going to bed.
1: Right.
3: That's the end of it. He's eight, he's too little to be up, and that's the end of that conversation. However, the older kids, I definitely won't be keeping them off school on the Monday. There's no chance. However, if they want to stay up and watch the game, I'm not gonna insist that they go to bed, because I think we've all kind of done that. I mean, don't get me wrong, I don't know what youth will be at school, but we've all had that night where you've had a late night.
1: Yeah.
3: I don't know, as a kid we had sleepovers and things like that. It's not the end of the world if a kid has one late night. I realistically don't see them making it, really. I think it'll just be a case of them thinking they want to watch it, and then probably half-time, especially if not much has happened by half-time. I think the truth is they'll be snoozing on the sofa and we'll be carrying them up to bed.
1: Yeah, it's interesting. Thomas Tuchel, the England head coach, says that kids should miss school in order to watch the World Cup tie. The Education Secretary, Bridget Phillipson, says that she disagrees. She says parents will make decisions about whether their children stay up, how they manage bedtime. I'm not going to insert myself into a discussion among families about how they do that. It's a very late kickoff. I do recognise that it'll probably end up being too late for some kids who will probably have fallen asleep in the city at 10 o'clock, never mind managing to get up at 1 o'clock in the morning. What about a preemptive snooze, maybe sleeping first, earlier in the evening, or maybe even in the afternoon, and then getting up at 1 a.m, would that be something that you might encourage your kids to do?
3: Well, with boys, they got, at one point, were well into the boxing. And as you know, a lot of the boxing matches, especially in America, were at a weird, really late hour. So if I remember correctly, one of them would have been like, I would say fourth year seniors. I think it'd be year 10 now or whatever. And basically, he had a snooze, set himself an alarm. So he had a few hours sleep, set an alarm, watched the match, went back to bed. And you know what? You've got to remember, kids are quite resilient. I think anything that isn't a pattern, I think if you were, you know, consistent late nights, we all know are no good for anyone, and certainly not good for children learning. But as a one-off, a one-time thing, I'm quite old school. Like, I make my kids go to school if they're not very well. I'm not talking like huge temperatures and really sick, but, you know, a bit under the weather, a bit of cowpole, you'll be all right. Because in real life, Peter, when we become grown-ups, as we well know, we can't have a bit of a sniffle and take time off work. You've just got to kind of take a painkiller and get on with it. So I'm not...

0: I'm not very, I'm a bit tough with getting him in school. I want him to get their attendance record. I think there's nothing wrong with learning, especially, like I say, not, I'm not talking about the young ones, but the older kids, especially in high school, there's nothing wrong with learning that, you know, at late night, you feel rough the next day, yeah. You've still got to...
1: Well, it's a life lesson, isn't it? It's a life lesson. Well, I've been struggling with a sniffle all week. I can't believe I've got to 25 minutes past nine without mentioning my cold, which is sort of ending, summer cold. But you're right. I mean, if I don't turn up for work, I don't get paid. That's how it works. When you're a presenter, you get paid per show.
0: With our children, Peter, it's a really weird thing that I've realised we do. The only time anyone really gets any time off is if they're poorly. And it's a strange reward system because yeah. You're almost saying to a kid, if you're poorly, your reward is that you don't have to go in school, because they don't want to go in school a lot of the time. So I'm not talking temperature, can't get out of bed, I'm not talking that, but like you say, sniffles, a bit of a headache, you know, not feeling so great. I don't think it's too bad, certainly in high school, to kind of learn that you've got to get on with life.
1: Yeah, totally. What do you think about the schools? If the schools are saying we're going to punish people for keeping their kids off if the kids don't turn up, is that the right thing, do you think?
0: I'm sure you know this, especially having four children and trying to afford to go on holidays in school term time. Mm-hmm. In the holidays is near impossible. So I'm going to say all this punish, you know, I don't believe in punish. What about a reward for all the kids that come in on Monday morning? They all get, I don't know, a donut at lunchtime. Why are we are such a society of punish. Instead, say to the kids, look,
1: yeah,
0: you know.
1: Well done. Well, I tell you what, well done for turning up. You're here at 9 o'clock. We're going to have a kick about at lunchtime.
0: Exactly. Why don't we do things like that? I know how our school that we, the high school my kids are at the moment, they have a little party in the morning because they had trouble with kids being late. And so what they did, they created this little morning party where you got free toast and the teachers would mess about on a microphone and just make it fun, basically. And apparently it's gone down an absolute storm and their late records have been exceptional. So
1: That's very, very good. What about a few years ago when maybe you were your kids' ages, they're between 8 and 19. I mean, was there anything that you would have stayed up for that would have really kind of, that you would have got up at 1 o'clock in the morning for, stayed up for?
0: I think I might have stayed up watching things like the MTV Awards and that kind of thing back in the day, maybe, I don't know, some TV exclusive possibly, but I'm not a big sports fan personally. As you know, my family are huge, huge sports fans, but I personally am not. So no, I don't get, I think one thing I did do though, I started dancing quite competitively about the age of 14, 15. And I would go all weekend competing and I would be tired, but you know, you'd muddle through Monday. And yeah. You'd have a great night's sleep Monday night.
1: Yeah, yeah, certainly. And just finally, how are your kids talking about the social media ban?
0: Oh.
1: Is it on their radar?
0: Not happy, Peter. Not happy. We do not have a happy household. I don't know if you know anything, but I think we should educate and not tell people. You know, we're very much a nanny state. It's driving me mad. Stop telling everybody what they can and can't do. What about educating people? I believe that this is giving free rein to companies to basically just say, well, they're not supposed to be watching it anyway. So, you know, they're not supposed to be on it. So now we have absolutely no responsibility for taking care of what your children might or might not see. And I know Keir Starmer said, you know, we didn't let kids drink, but they're still drunk. I think this is a little bit different because you didn't allow kids to drink until they got to a certain age and then take it away. Do you understand?
1: Yes, yes. No, I know exactly what you mean. Thank you very, very much indeed. That is Danielle Nichols there, who's a mum of four kids between 8 and 19. Really appreciate her getting into being on the programme. And Ernie says, there's really no need to stay up to watch football with all the streaming services. Set your alarm for a couple of hours early, and when you get on, just turn your TV and watch it at a reasonable time. Remember, just don't look at your phone or listen to the news. I've done that. Sometimes it works, sometimes it doesn't. And there's that old joke about the guy gets home, he's going to watch Match of the Day, and he says to his wife, don't tell me about what happened in the football. Don't even tell me how many goals there were. And the wife says, oh, don't worry, there weren't any. Zarina says, our year 10s of mock exams that week, Monday morning maths, hope the kids arrive, but in what state? And Steve in Sussex says, it's football, for goodness sake. Get the kids in school. Most of them need more, not less school. If you stay off work, fine. You just don't get paid. Would this happen for any other event? It is football, says Steve. Very good point. And Trevor says, on the issue we were talking about a few minutes ago, he says the bloke released from prison today will most certainly not be in Rochdale, Oldham or Middleton. He is known and would probably be better off being locked up for his own protection, says Trev, in Middleton. So lots to discuss with all of that. Thank you to everybody who has been in touch, and please do get in touch if you want to make your point heard. And thank you to Mike, who said I could listen to Marilyn all night. What a brilliant commentator. Really appreciate that. Lots to discuss in the next half an hour. And if you want to get your voice on the air, please do give me a shout, 0344 499 1000. We're going to be talking about a couple of other stories in just a second, which are about the government funding and whether it's tied to ethnic minority hiring targets, white students in the minority at 27 different universities, and 1,000 black interns on a legal scheme. It's interesting that Mr. Chalice says, Britain's population becomes minority white date. My recent research said 2060, not that far away. Well, it depends if those demographic shifts continue, but it certainly won't be the next 15 or 20 years, as I said about an hour ago to our caller, Mark. Lots to discuss here on Talk. Stay with us.
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1: Well, the World Cup is, of course, something that a lot of people are talking about, and we're going to Mexico, and TalkSport will have you totally covered in all of that if you're up at 1 o'clock in the morning. And indeed, we've had a message from, who is it here? It is Joanna in Salisbury here, who says, I got up at something like 3:45 a.m. to watch the moon landings, black and white TV in 1969. It didn't kill me, it drove my mother insane. Joanna, I think that was the right decision. I would have loved to have seen the moon landings. That would have been really, really special. I remember, this is really embarrassing, but there's a sort of dreadful but simultaneously brilliant Australian TV series from the 1980s called Prisoner Cell Block H. I don't know if you're familiar with it, but basically it started running on Channel 5 and it was on at, I think, 20 to 5 in the morning. And I later worked out a way to videotape it. I'm showing my age when Channel 5 started. But for the first 2 weeks, I think I got up at, I had a TV in my room, and I think I got up at 4:40 a.m. to watch it, because I was absolutely addicted to Prisoner Cell Block H when I was a teenager. Gosh, that's a long time ago now. My brother was not a fan, let me tell you. Of course, we're talking about things that people are passionate about. The World Cup is one of them. Mexico is going to be a big, big night on Sunday night into Monday morning. And here at Talk, we're celebrating the summer of football in style. How do you fancy getting your hands on a massive £26,000 in tax-free cash? It could potentially land in your pocket with a few clicks of a finger. Here are the details.
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1: Well, thank you to everybody who's been in touch. And Zarina says, I've read that out actually earlier. Apologies. Leslie says, I'm sure you'll be able to tell me, Peter, what happens to the donations MPs receive? Do they get to keep them? They do get to keep them, although they're meant to be used for political work, certainly, and that's all meant to be audited and accounted for. But if you give, you know, £100, £20,000, whatever it is, to an MP, they've got to declare it, and it's meant to be used for work purposes, certainly. We're going to be talking about the issue of ethnicity for the next little minute, because Aman Bokhal is with us, the founding chairman of Global Britain UK. Good evening to you, Aman.
11: Thank you for having me on the show.
1: There's a couple of stories around. One is that a think tank that has been advising Andy Burnham has suggested that government funding should be tied to ethnic minority hiring targets. So businesses that hire more ethnic minorities and are more diverse could be put up the queue for government funding. What do you make of this?
11: Well, I think it's another sign of societal decline here in Britain. I think, look, let's be honest here. You know, ethnic minority hiring targets to get government funding. I mean, this is going to, what is this going to achieve? It's going to achieve just simply three things. It's going to inject more toxic identity politics into the workplace. It's going to serve to pit people against each other from different ethnic backgrounds. It's going to drive resentment, and it's going to create mistrust between different ethnic backgrounds in our society. And you know what? It's going to tie up businesses in even more red tape, make Britain, I think, less productive, and overall, it's going to stifle merit, and it's going to institutionalize discrimination against white people. And I think that's fundamentally wrong in any decent society.
1: Speaking of pitting white people against others, it's interesting with university admissions. We've been talking this week about all sorts of different diversity schemes which don't favour white working class people. Also, white students are in the minority at 27 different universities, according to research by the Telegraph newspaper. What do you make of that, especially as the country is, you know, 82-83% white British? That doesn't stack up. And I do wonder, when it comes to these universities, surely they should be more representative of the country that they are part of.
11: Indeed. And this is, I think, and I think a lot of people will agree with me listening to your show, you know, at home, that, look, this is literally the definition of two-tier Britain. It's a real terrifying indictment of where we are. That, A, look, first of all, our home students, our domestic students, have to compete and give up their places for foreign students who are, you know, themselves being fleeced by a broken university system. And of course, the whole idea that then white young people, who, let's be honest, are already underachieving compared with other ethnic backgrounds, who is it that has been the least achieving out of all young people? It's white working class boys. Only one third of white working class boys are achieving a simple pass, a basic pass at a GCSE maths and English. If anyone needs a hand up, it's white working class boys. For example,
1: do you
11: British
1: think
11: they'll
1: ever get it? Do you think things will change and people will realise that this white working class boys are a minority too, that need to be given a hand up or helped in some way, or perhaps positively discriminated against? Someone sent me something from the Bar Council today. This is barristers equality, diversity and inclusion. This is a scheme for 10,000 black interns that they're running.
11: Well, I don't think we'll get this get proper equality of opportunity in this country until we rid ourselves of the Union Party that has governed Britain for the last three decades, which I call, you know, the Blairite orthodoxy. I mean, look, when I was at school, we still had white working class boys as the ones who were being left behind. And 25 years later, three decades later, we still have white working class boys who are the ones that are being left behind the most. And I think we will need a serious change of direction in this country to end this two-tier system where, you know what, let's be honest, it's not ethnic minorities that need a hand up. It's not anybody on terms of basis of their skin color that needs a hand up. It's basically, look, we need to help people that really deserve help, that need help, and it needs to be back. We need to go back to basis of being a meritocracy again.
1: It's interesting you mention the Uni Party, which is certainly an idea and a concept that quite a number of our viewers and listeners talk to me about from time to time. Are you including the Conservatives, Labour and the Liberal Democrats in that? And I just wonder what you would think about what you think about Reform UK at the moment, because they do seem to be, certainly Farage is under pressure in some ways. They did very, very well in the local elections, not taking anything away from that. But in the recent by-elections, they've done pretty badly.
11: Well, I think on the contrary, Peter, I think winning the more than 1,400 seats at local council, you know, doing so well at some of the more local by-elections more recently. Yes, Makerfield was different. Andy Burnham was using it as a stepping stone to become our eighth prime minister in a decade. And that's another reason why I think we are in the societal decline we are. There is no political stability. And he's come out now with what? This 10-year sort of communist plan. Oh, I will deliver this. I will deliver hope for every heart.
1: Hope in every heart, growth in every postcode.
11: Yeah, exactly.
1: Is there hope in your heart for Andy Burnham?
11: Not at all. On the contrary, I think he was very much integral to the initial New Labour project back in the 2000s, 2010s. He's a former health secretary. Who can forget the Mid-Staffordshire scandal underneath Andy Burnham? And what has he done? I mean, I think as President Trump put it so well last week, you know, he's a jumped up regional mayor, much like Sadiq Khan, who now wants to take over as prime minister with no mandate. And this is the type of thing that he and his ilk are coming out with, saying that we need to create more division in society by pitting people against each other simply because of the colour of their skin. I think, look, Britain deserves better than this. Britain needs radical change. And I think a lot of people out there agree with that. And I think the only thing I can see on the horizon that will deliver that is Reform UK. It's what President Trump had to bring in to the United States, a decade ago and then again. It's what Prime Minister Modi had to bring in after 60 years of socialism in India. And that's the type of thing I think we so desperately need here in Britain.
1: Thank you very much indeed for your contribution. That is Aman Bokal there, who is the founding chairman of Global Britain UK. What do you make of what he said? There's a lot to discuss in all of this. 0344 499 1000. I'm really tired, this texter says, of hearing this. We can't do this or deport, etc. The truth is we can do it. We absolutely can do it, but we're choosing not to. That is the truth. They don't want to deport this bloke. If they wanted to, it would and they could. It's a very big difference. You're right, actually. I mean, the government can do what it wants. It says we're doing everything we can to try to change this. Well, you know, pass legislation. That is what you can do. You're it. You're the government. It's not about campaigning. It's not about changing the discussion in the country. It's about doing. Keir Starmer, still in his last few weeks as Prime Minister, has this awesome power and can do what, essentially, when it comes to that anyway, he has a large majority. And who is the MP who is honestly going to vote against that? Show me the MP who says, oh, actually, no, we should keep this guy in the country. I mean, astonishing. And if he'd been arrived here a few years later, he'd be gone. It's because of this law that exists. On grooming gangs, Lorraine says, how about asking Maggie Oliver and the brave rape gang victims on just how effective Burnham is before putting him on a pedestal because he happened to tweet vacuous rubbish? Actions speak louder than words, and this man let down hundreds of girls when he could have stopped so many atrocities. Grandstanding from the not-so-messiah, says Lorraine. Simon in West Lancashire says, Blair's legacy is that power has been removed from the state and democratically elected politicians who are supposed to do the bidding of the British people to the judiciary and the civil service ensure compliance. unfortunately, as our politicians are all barristers and solicitors, they think laterally and dispassionately through the lens of legal framework, real frameworks, adhering to laws and lacking the political instincts to challenge and then change those laws. We need to return power to government and elected officials, which gives me a sly politician over a rigid, cool, detached and a morally void lawyer, says Simon. Very interesting thoughts there. Catherine in Cardiff says, great to hear loud Danielle this evening. I used to love listening to her with Andre Walker on Talk. She's such a lovely, funny, sensible woman. Well, I can tell you, having met Danielle on many occasions in the flesh, that she is exactly the same person on air and off air. She's a very, very nice person. And JT says, Danielle is on Peter's show. She's brilliant. What a refreshing dose of common sense. Sally in Islington says, I was kept off school in 1990 when Ireland beat Romania in a penalty shootout. I'm from Irish stock and there was a party that night in the local pub. My dad wrote my teacher a note the next day to excuse my absence and she thought it was brilliant. A great memory. Let the kids enjoy it, says Sally. Carol in Liverpool says, I stayed up all night to watch the moon landings. It angers me now when people say it didn't happen. It absolutely did happen, Carol. And I don't know if you remember Buzz Aldrin, who someone came up to him one time in the street and said that that the moon landings were faked, which of course they weren't. And Buzz Aldrin reacted rather quickly and indeed speedily with his fists. It's quite a good clip and it's worth looking up. And of course, we don't advocate violence, but I think Buzz Aldrin was... very interesting when he did that. Buzz Aldrin actually interviewed him, believe it or not, for Newsnight many years ago in New York when there was a documentary about going to the moon. And he tells a great joke, Buzz Aldrin. He says, let me tell you about this time this thing happened on the moon. And he goes, actually, do you know what? I'm not telling you the joke. You kind of had to be there. Stay with us here on Talk.
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13: Good evening. Long delays on the Surrey stretch of the M25. Recovery work after a lorry caught fire has closed one lane anti-clockwise just before junction 6 at Godstone. Meanwhile, two lanes are closed on the M4 eastbound heading away from Bristol from junction 19 to 18 for emergency repair works. And on to public transport, delays of up to an hour and 20 minutes continue for West Coast mainline trains to and from Rugby, and that follows an earlier lineside fire. I'm Johnny Ratner.
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18: Just Talk with 28-day matured conversation. Across the UK, have you got the guts for talk? The home of common sense. This is Talk.
1: Well, thank you to everybody who's been in touch with the programme. There's still time to get your voice on the air, 0344 499 1000. Caroline is in London and has some thoughts on this rape gang leader who's been released today. Caroline, you're very welcome to the programme. What would you like to say?
19: Hi, Peter. Well, the lady, the guest you had on, I really apologise, I forgot her name.
1: Marilyn Hawes, who was on a little bit earlier on talking about this.
19: What an amazing woman.
1: She's great.
19: There's nothing else I can add apart from I am so incensed. This country has fallen. We've got a government who is their prime, sole, most important thing is to keep their citizens safe. They're digging a knife into us every day with one thing after another, with a migrant story, a drug dealer, you name it. But this man, well, I can't call him a man, what he did is beyond heinous. They can change a law in 1 second to make pubs stay open until 5 a.m. They can do that. And do you know what? I know you're going to disagree with me, Peter. I don't care about the law. There's no law. If a man can be released after 14 years
1: of a 19-year sentence,
19: 14 years when he should have been for over 40. He shouldn't have been put in prison. He should have been taken straight back to Pakistan. The Pakistani government are willing to take Pakistani criminals back, and I really would like you to look into that, because I've been told that by somebody who's very a legal person. But the point is, I don't care whether it's a law. Take him on a plane, and whatever the consequences, we'll deal with it.
1: Well, the thing is, Caroline, that if he had simply come to this country 2 or 3 years later, he would be sent back to Pakistan. That is what would happen. It's simply that he's been here too long. It's the legal framework, and the government says that they're doing everything they can. They're not doing everything they can. They could change this. They could make this in the morning. We know, I don't know if you remember this, but I was on air when it happened. They had a Saturday sitting, Caroline, because they needed to see if British Steel. If they want to do something with over 400 Labour MPs, they can do it. And the government's saying, oh, we're doing everything they can. They're not doing everything they can. They're not.
19: Exactly, that is my point. And meanwhile, you, me, and the rest of us who are struggling and suffering are paying our taxes, paying our ULEZ, paying our council tax, while we're having a knife to get. I'm so angry, I want to say I'm not paying anything. We have got to do something. We are at war with our own government. This is now beyond serious. This is not a joke. This is so serious. And those poor women, I can't even imagine how they're feeling. And, you know, who's the next one? It is so just David Lammy, I haven't got words, but they're all the same. Shabana Mahmood could have done something today. They could have done an emergency meeting and they could have changed the law. And if they couldn't change the law, just put, you know, have some courage. No other country in the world, no other country would have done this, Peter. No other country, unless you're a banana republic. And we are not United States Kingdom as we've known it. It's gone. As we stand, it's gone. And I know I sound angry, but I'm deeply, deeply in shock. I'm traumatised by this. I cannot believe the United Kingdom is behaving like this. And I don't believe their figures. You know, then you hear about the migrants that are moving into a little village, living in £250,000 homes. Every day on Talk, there's something else. Every day. Mm-hmm. And we talk and we phone you and we debate and we agree or disagree, but nothing is happening, Peter.
1: Do you think Andy Burnham will be any better? Do you think he'll get the message on this?
19: He's so involved with the rape gangs. Just talk to Maggie Oliver. That's all I'm going to say.
1: Well, he's not involved with the rape gangs. We've got to be really careful what we say legally, no, Caroline. Like, he said he put a review into it. He said he did what he could.
19: Sorry, not, okay, I'll take my words. Not involved, obviously, of course he's not involved. But he didn't do what he should have done.
1: Okay.
19: He sided with a lot of councillors in Oldham. I mean, Maggie Oliver's written it all.
1: Yeah.
19: And she knows that I trust her more than anyone else in the whole country about the rape gangs. So for me, there's no discussion. But this is heinous. This man is a monster. And what are we going to do? Are we going to carry on talking about it for the next year, 2 years, and wait for another rape victim or another release.
1: Well, this is, and you're right, it's happening right now. And Keir Starmer said, you know, when this happened, as if it's in the past tense, it's still happening right now, Caroline.
19: Well, let's look at Sadiq Khan. I mean, in Vaud, you know, in the GLC, the way he spoke to Susan Hall about the rape gang.
1: Yeah, that's right. And now we know, of course, that London, where you're calling me from, is one of the places that is going to be looked from by the big inquiry itself. Caroline, listen, thank you for your thoughts. Very interesting, passionate argument there from you, Caroline. I agree with what you're saying. Georgina is also in London and has some thoughts on this horrible grooming gang leader, rape gang leader, who has been let out after 14 years of a 19-year sentence. And apparently we can't send him back to Pakistan. Georgina, your thoughts on this?
20: Well, I'm sickened by the fact that they can't change the law on sending this monster back to Pakistan when they can change the law so people can go to pubs on Sunday and watch the football.
1: Yeah, I mean, that's a really, really good example. They've done that today. They've changed that today. Why can't they change this? Well, they can change it, but they've chosen not to.
20: Absolutely, Peter, you're totally right. I mean, I'm totally sickened by the fact that this monster who's committed such heinous crimes against our children, I know they're women now, but children are still being abused.
1: That's
20: right. Can have more human rights than those of the victims. I've got no compassion, Peter, for foreign criminals who take our kindness for weakness. You know, as far as I'm concerned, any foreign national who commits serious crime like this in this country should be deported, no questions asked. And if his excuse is, well, we'll miss out on our family life, then hard luck, my love. Take your family with you. It's as simple as that. They had no thought or compassion, Peter, for our children whilst they were raping them. So why should we have compassion for theirs? They must not be allowed to continue using their loss of a family life as a ticket to stay in our country. They forfeited that when they committed these crimes, as well as forfeiting their right to our protection. You know, we need someone with a stomach to make and carry out these decisions. It isn't difficult, Peter, to make these decisions, but it's been made nigh on impossible by humanitarian lawyers who are working in direct conflict with the wishes of the British people.
1: Although, in this case, I mean, you're absolutely right in a general sense, Georgina. In this particular case, literally, if he'd arrived in the UK 2 or 3 years later, he could be deported. So, I mean, it's sort of a loophole. It's just the way the law is. But as you correctly say, and as Caroline was saying as well, the law could be changed if they wanted to. Number 10 says they're doing everything they can. Yeah. They are not doing everything they can.
20: Well, listen, Peter, if I had my way, my love, I'd have a fleet of aircraft purely for the purpose of returning all the foreign criminals and abusers of our country. This would free up our jails and save the taxpayer hundreds of millions of pounds of their hard-earned cash each year. And we could use that on our defences and our border control. Because, my love, if we don't get a grip with this foreign criminal crisis, then this is only going to get exponentially worse. And these heinous crimes will continue and escalate further.
1: OK, thank you for your thoughts. That's Georgina in London there. Thanks to everybody who has contributed to the programme. Let me read out a few more messages as well. Leslie says, Angela Rayner has several thousand pounds donated by unions for her war chest to enter the Leadership Challenge. As she is not standing, what happens to the donations? Well, she could spend them on staff, she could spend them on campaigning or things that she wants to do in her constituency in terms of political costs. That is an interesting one, Leslie. I mean, they were donated to her as an MP, but yes, where do those funds actually go? Al Carnes as well, his partner, gave him £20,000, which he has and would have to spend as an MP. Doesn't look as if he's standing. He's gone a bit quiet on that. We are still trying to get him back on the programme as well. Ernie says, I think working class is dying out because there's no work in Britain. It will probably change to be the benefit class. Another person says, we've decided the government can deport and make changes. So the question is, why do they not? They're complicit in the destruction. Try to argue they're not. They can't, as it's true. Another person says, Labour said the far right are divisive, yet they are causing division with this DEI delusion. No wonder citizens are angry. DEI, free houses for migrants, etc. In terms of staying up for things, what you stay up for, Margaret in Birmingham, Birmingham has been in touch. And she says, Torval and Dean skating Bolero, that was well worth setting the alarm for. And Marilyn, great interview. I remember staying up quite late one Friday night. Torval and Dean were kind of back. They had a revival and they were skating again. I can date it, actually. I was in primary six, so that would have been somewhere in the region of 94, 93, 94, something like that. So Margaret, certainly, I remember, I don't think I set up for that specifically, but I was up late anyway. For that, I probably should have been in bed. Dee in Chesterfield says, Peter, you big tease, you know very well that everyone is desperate to hear the Buzz Aldrin joke. No, that's the joke, Dee. The joke is, Buzz Aldrin says, let me tell you about this thing that happened on the moon. Oh no, you had to be there. So you had to be on the moon, which he was, and lots of other people weren't, of course. Vast majority of people are not, because only a few people have been there. So that's the punchline. I gave you the punchline, Dee. So sorry to destroy the joke, perhaps, for you, but there we are. Danny Murphy's cat. Danny Murphy, the commentator, has been commenting on his cat, the fate of his missing cat, Bob. And apparently Bob has came back. Actually, the clip went viral. Lots of people have been saying this today, as the 49-year-old told the story of his missing cat. But he actually has now told that there was a lot of interest. We did get him back 6 or 7 weeks later. Unfortunately, he had gone feral. We couldn't reintegrate him into his home, and they ended up living with my friend's parents in Preston. So a sort of happy ending there for Bob the cat. Anyway, that has been going viral. Thank you so much for all your company this evening and all your comments and suggestions as well. Andre Walker is coming up in just a moment's time after the news. I will be back tomorrow at 7 o'clock. I will see you then.
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0: From the Sky News Centre at 10, two 15-year-old boys who were spared custody for the rape of two girls in separate attacks in Hampshire have been sentenced to 4 years detention. The pair were given non-custodial sentences in May after the judge said he wanted to avoid criminalising these children unnecessarily. The Court of Appeals ruled that decision was unduly lenient. Lady Chief Justice Baroness Carr has been outlining why there has to be a change.
21: Each incident involving rape by more than one offender was extremely serious, but the fact that they repeated their behaviour after the first incident and did it again to a different person in the second incident is the crucial feature of these cases.
0: Elsewhere, England fans will now be able to watch the national side's next World Cup match at the pub, as opening hours are extended across the country and in Wales. The last 16 clash with Mexico kicks off on Monday at 1 a.m. Here's the Community Secretary, Steve Reid.
22: We are passing emergency legislation through Parliament tomorrow that will allow pubs to stay open, extend their licensing until 5 a.m. on Monday morning. So every England fan that wants to go to the pub and cheer their team on gets the chance to go.
0: The leader of a Rochdale grooming gang at the centre of a deportation row is understood to have been released from prison. 73-year-old Shabir Ahmed can't be sent back to Pakistan because of a legal loophole. Millions of drivers are facing further compensation delays. Settlements for missold car loans could drag well into next year, both because the courts have to rule on legal challenges first. In sport, Spain are through to the World Cup last 16 after a dominant 3-0 victory over Austria. They'll now face the winner of Portugal against Croatia, which kicks off later. And England are into the final of the Women's T20 World Cup. They're celebrating a comprehensive 40-run win against South Africa at the Oval. That's the latest. I'm Leisha McKenna.
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23: Well, well, well, Shabir Mahmood is not going to be going back to Pakistan. I think that this is an extremely worrying situation, but let's not delude ourselves on this show tonight, and Asher Gould is on holiday. Let's not delude ourselves. First of all, this man was sentenced to 19 years and 24 years, both of those, and served a total of 14. Hang on, how does that work? It's less than either of the sentences and nowhere near the two of them combined. Now, he is not able to be deported from Pakistan, but hang on, deported to Pakistan, but hang on 1 second. Let's just be clear what the transaction actually is. He's walked in to a left-wing lawyer in Manchester who's gone, don't you worry, we will find a loophole to assist you, a rapist, staying in the United Kingdom. We will now burn millions of taxpayers' money defending you. And by the way, when somebody has their human rights damaged and undermined, who is a decent, hard-working, ordinary British citizen, that law firm will be nowhere to be seen. It's only the absolute rotters that get support. I'll tell you what I'd do with him. Stick him back in prison. That sounds perfect to me. What we should do with him is we should, first of all, leave him in for 24 years and then leave him in for 19 years afterwards. And then what's left of him, scrape up and send to Pakistan. I just wanted to say a quick thing about Pakistan and to Pakistan. Look, it seems really bad that we're deporting foreign criminals to their country of origin. But actually, there are countries that are doing it to us. Here is the argument in favour of it. It is not that the end result will be there will be no criminals in Britain, because fairly obviously, A, there are homegrown criminals, and B, there are criminals that are being deported from countries like the United States of America who are British. The reason you deport them is because it breaks up their criminal network. This man had hundreds and hundreds of rapists involved in his organisation. And if he is in Pakistan, he has no access to those people and cannot re-offend. Just in the same way, and I'm sure this has happened, if there was a British sex offender who went to Pakistan, getting him back from Pakistan would be vital, because there would be no access to his, as an example, vulnerable children, which has been a problem in parts of Asia. Therefore, it's about deporting people. So my message to Pakistan is very simply this. Look, this is not us just dumping the problem on Pakistan. We actually would be willing to take criminals who are British who've offended in Pakistan. There's no problem with doing that. The critical thing is to break up their networks, and that is what we need to do. I will say one other thing about Sadiq Khan, seemingly nothing to do with this. Whatever you think of Andy Burnham, and I think quite a lot because I've just been texting him today, quite good to be mates with the Prime Minister. But one thing I will say about Andy Burnham, he was slow when it came to grooming gangs, but now he is all over it. I think he accepts that he made mistakes early by not conceding that grooming gangs were a problem. Where is Sadiq Khan? Sadiq Khan says he doesn't even know what a grooming gang is. And then he said none of them exist in London, despite the fact there's been convictions for people doing it in Stratford, which is very much in London. Now, as you know, and before the lawyers get worried, listen to the whole thing when I say this. I say that Sadiq Khan should be prosecuted for being a member of a grooming gang. And I'll tell you why. Because he has assisted these people by not allowing the police to properly investigate this crime. Now, as far as I'm concerned, public officials who make it easy for grooming gangs to get away with it should be prosecuted just as if they were members of grooming gangs themselves. Yes, that's right, former Chief Constable of the Greater Manchester Police, I would throw you in prison for child rape, even though you had not directly done it yourself, because you covered up. Well, you didn't cover up. It's unfair to say you covered up. What you did was you took no action, willfully took no action for years. OK, now let's have a look at who we've got. We've got Nuria Khan, who is host of Beyond Belief. Nuria, do you know what I'm going to do? I'm just going to say you've heard my views. What do you say?
7: Oh, well, Andrew, first of all, that was a great monologue there. There were so many things that I agree with. Probably the most controversial is what you just said about Sadiq Khan. So I'll put that on hold for a moment. But I will say, first and foremost, just given this is breaking news story today about Shabir Ahmed, I work in the violence against women and girls sector, and I understand the level of re-traumatization that happens when you get that letter from probation saying that your abuser or your perpetrator is now being released from prison. That brings up all kinds of trauma and feelings that you thought you had slightly healed from or you had moved on from, and it brings it back as if it's happening to you right now in the moment. And the fact that these victim survivors were lied to and told that as soon as he's released, he would be sent back to Pakistan, knowing full well that this law was in place where he couldn't be for whatever reasons, and the fact that he so cleverly decided when his British citizenship was stripped away not to renew his Pakistani one, because again, he's playing the system here. I just think it's such a letdown for these victim survivors who expected better.
23: Do you know what I would do? Do you know what I would do if I was Keir Starmer? Precisely what he's done with the pubs opening for the England match. Simple one-line piece of legislation called the Shabbir Ahmed Deportation Act. And it simply says Shabbir Ahmed will be deported from the UK. Now, I'm not bothered if he doesn't want to go to Pakistan. I'll happily give him a raft and leave him in the Atlantic. Doesn't bother me, right? You know, at the end of the day, this is an absolute wrong'un. And if he doesn't... I mean, you know, the other thing, you could fly him to Pakistan, just leave him in the airport for the next 40 years. It doesn't bother me. I think that... we hear too often, what about the rights of the bad guy? What about the rights of the victim? As far as I'm concerned, blast him off to Mars. It doesn't bother me. The critical thing is this. Exactly what you said, and you're absolutely right. You know, these women are traumatised. But they're additionally traumatised, are they not, by the fact that there is a very real... concern that he may be able to energise his gang to come back. Because I will say one thing about grooming gangs, and I can't prove this, but it does strike me. You know, what sort of institutions at a chippy have a capability to move people against their will overnight using a fleet of vehicles? Look, they are plainly criminal gangs. I believe that a lot of these grooming gangs are in fact drug dealers. I can't prove that. But look, at the end of the day, this man who organised the industrialised rape of young British girls, he remains a danger. And I think that we... forget the fairness of deporting him to Pakistan. The man is a risk to British national security.
7: No, indeed. And that's exactly what these victim survivors were told, that if anybody, even with the early release scheme, if they are deemed to be that much of a public threat to society, they will not be released. And yet this man, who they disgustingly called Daddy, as the ringleader, as you said, the actual mastermind of these criminal gangs, which we are just getting to the bottom of, or starting to uncover the depths of how this could be a nationwide operation with, you know, trafficking across county lines. So you're completely right in the sense that releasing him back into society means all those networks will be reactivated. And if you know anything about how these Pakistani clan-based systems work in these, you know, highly ghettoized areas where there's high concentrations of Pakistani Muslims and where these grooming gangs were operating, they are constantly in touch with each other, regardless of whether you've been in jail or not. They have each other's backs. They are ready to press go again. As soon as somebody is out, they will do everything to protect them. And I'm sorry to say, Andre, all day I have been listening to, you know, once upon a time, my respected human rights lawyers, not so much anymore in the same way, because I've been listening all day to these lefty, I'm sorry to say, loony human rights lawyers who are worried about what will happen to Shabbir Ahmed if he turns up and is questioned by immigration in Pakistan in case they, God forbid, manhandle him or something. And I think you forego that.
23: I'll tell you something. If the immigration officers in Pakistan are willing to manhandle him, I'll send them a tenner myself. I don't care. You know, you sat there going, oh, what if somebody says boo to him? Oh, screw him. You know, at the end of the day, this is a filthy rapist. And I will tell you something else about him. He is a racist. And I'll tell you why. Because the reality is, this is what they call in India the love jihad. It is a deliberate attempt to subjugate white people in these areas. He is a man who is using a weapon of war. He is as much a terrorist as he is a pervert, in my view, because the aim here is to destroy the will to live of this entire community. Take these young girls, rape them, and tell the police, the Greater Manchester Police, to back the jihadis over the ordinary British people. It is a weapon of war. This man is at war with the United Kingdom as much as he is a pervert, and he is a pervert.
7: No, absolutely. And I think I'm so glad you said that so candidly, because a lot of people are too afraid to make that connection. But effectively, this man was in charge of, as you said, the industrial scale rape, which was a tactic of religious justification behind it, racial motivation behind it. And it was to degrade and humiliate these young white English working class girls, mostly, and to also put a middle finger up to the British state in general, because that's how you humiliate
23: the population. Has anybody, do you know what? I'm going to ask you the stupidest question. question I've ever asked, but let's do it anyway. Has any human rights lawyer taken to the TV with concerns about the human rights of the victims, or are they all just concerned about the pervert terrorist jihadi?
7: At the moment, all I've seen today is the ones that have come onto any kind of mainstream platforms are more concerned about why we cannot change this article so-and-so in this legislation because, you know, it will put this man's human rights at jeopardy. And again, like I'm saying, the left is so obsessed with this internationalism and upholding international law and keeping ourselves tied to the ECHR in all these ways where even if there was a way, Andre, I'm sure they are not pursuing
23: that. I'll tell you what we should do. Do you know, if they... There's been talk some times about sticking me in the House of Lords to cause trouble. I will tell you, if I ever get a seat in the House of Lords, I'll pass the following piece of legislation. How about this for another one-liner? The human rights lawyer brackets maximum pay bill, which says that every human rights lawyer shall have their pay capped at £1 a year. Right, that's it. That's all you can earn, a quid. Now, if you bring in a million, you have to give 999,000 to the tax, 999 to the taxpayer, but you can keep the quid. The quid's yours. I think that these people, in reality, and this is the sad thing, are bad people. If I saw a human rights lawyer now, I would say to him, here is the truth. Here is the truth. You were devastated by the fall of the Soviet Union. You wanted Britain to capitulate to Moscow in the 1980s, and now you've found a way of undermining freedom, democracy, and fairness, and that is to find every rapist, every pervert, every terrorist, every murderer, every psychopath, and ensure that the British state wastes millions on protecting them when no protection is required. And then you build yourself a nice big 5-bedroom house in Berkshire with a Bentley on the drive and tell yourself you're a good person. You're a see you next Tuesday.
7: No, exactly. When I was working even with one of these the biggest human rights law firms in the country, and I won't say who because they take on a lot of these legal aid cases, they were defending the most despicable subversive crimes where you've got terrorists out there who are actually saying, we want to destroy Britain. We want to enact Sharia law. We want the end of British civilization. And they are there fighting with our taxpayers' money on how to keep them in the country.
23: Hang on, here's the thing I don't understand. You know what? I've seen some elements of Sharia law that I agree with. You know, shoplifters chop off the hand. I'm good with that one. But what I don't understand about this Muslim community and their remarkable piety is, in Sharia law, isn't rape of a child punishable by death? Why is it that we want Sharia law in some respects, but not in others? If they want to run their Muslim tribal area, then surely they should be considering giving him the rope.
7: No, definitely. And I think obviously that applies in Sharia countries. But again, I hate to say this on air, but that applies to when you're dealing with a Muslim and on a Muslim crime. So this area of kind of, you know, of targeting white girls or white vulnerable girls in this case, that comes under an entirely different legal concept in Islam.
23: Oh, is that
7: where
23: right?
7: It's those who the right hand possess. And therefore, the same protections don't apply to them in the same way it would be straight kind of death penalty for
23: look, you know, it's a controversial view, but what I would do, I would up the ante. I would say, and this is, I will tell you, this is really unfair on certain people, but I'll tell you, it would eradicate the problem. You just say, all siblings, offspring, and parents, grandparents of any groomer are all being deported. The lot. And you just say, here is, this guy has raped loads of girls, here are 58 of his relatives, and they're all going to Pakistan too. Now, what I will tell you the reason. Because what has happened regularly in the Pakistani community in the UK is they say, we can't do anything, it's not our fault, gov, blah, blah, blah. Well, they can pull together as a community and eradicate the problem, or they can go to Pakistan with him. It's very easy. I suspect that they would find a way to stop the grooming gangs in that case, wouldn't you?
7: Yeah, and Andre, that's not even a wild thing that you're suggesting, and I'll tell you why. It's because we've now seen so many testimonies where, and I always bring it back to this, that the grooming networks, as you rightly alluded to earlier, it's organized crime, but effectively they operate like a terrorist network.
8: Yeah.
7: And that means that the moral justification for it extends to not just the perpetrators themselves as a unit, but also their families. So you've got wives and daughters of these perpetrators who are saying, yeah, they deserved it. Look how they dress. Their morals are looser than ours. Well, their parents don't, you know, keep them under a leash like we do. Our girls are good and they're suitable for marriage because they have some shame and they cover themselves. So they are implicit in this.
23: By the way, can we just confirm something? That the burqa is an item designed to avoid the problems with sandstorms. It is to Islam what a raincoat is to Christianity. There is no requirement to walk around with a bag over your head in a country that doesn't have sandstorms. It is ludicrous. Now, if you want to dress like an idiot, I'm good with that. I'm fine. But the claim that the Quran says you have to wear that ridiculous item in Britain where it is completely unnecessary, you are doing it because you hate Britain and you wish to show off about how much you hate Britain. I wouldn't ban the burqa, but what I would do is say, you look ridiculous to every single person who walked past wearing it. And I'll tell you one other thing. There's a nightclub for transvestites in London, and I said that I wanted to go in a burqa, and they wouldn't allow me. That is discrimination. Back in a moment.
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0: This is Talk.
1: Yes, I'm here with Nuria Khan. Am I pronouncing it correctly, Nuria?
2: Yeah, perfect.
1: Oh, great. Okay. Now, look, tell me about being an ex-Muslim. So, obviously, Khan is a name associated with Pakistan, as we all know, quite a popular name. You have left Islam. Explain what that was like, because I've never met you before, and it just sounds like an interesting story. Plus, you're a pretty good contributor, so we'll probably have you back. So it's worth knowing who you are.
2: Oh, thank you. Well, in a nutshell, I basically grew up Muslim. So I grew up in London and I was quite religious, wearing a hijab by 9 years old because of my local mosque. My grandfather was the imam. So I was on my way to being very quite religious, almost maybe taking it as seriously as Shamima Begum if I had continued to live here.
1: Yeah.
2: But thankfully, and the most ironic twist of fate, we moved to Saudi Arabia.
1: Right.
2: For my dad's job at the time. And so I saw Islam in its most, as you were mentioning earlier, amputation, beheadings kind of form.
1: Oh, it's really interesting. Really interesting you should say that, because Danielle Nichols, who was co-host of my show on Saturday night, her husband was the assistant manager of El Etifak, the football club, with Steven Gerrard. And you know something? She actually quite liked Saudi Arabia. She said that it was very pro-family. She's got four kids, and quite often when she goes places, people get a bit annoyed with her taking the four kids. But she did say one thing. She's in this compound where there's Westerners, so they do allow them to wear bikinis, right? She said, I was sat by the pool, and there was a kid, a three-year-old kid, who had gone lifeless and limp at the bottom of the pool, just for whatever reason. So she jumped in, picked up the kid, saved him, a whistle blew, and they went, your top's come down. Well, all right, I mean, but I just saved the child. Well, be careful about exposing your breast. Well, I didn't do it deliberately, right? But you hated Saudi Arabia, did you?
2: No, actually, it's the opposite. I was young there, so I was there in my teenage years. And as you're mentioning, I lived in one of the biggest compounds as well for expats, and the American military was there. It was like living permanently on a holiday camp.
1: Right.
2: It was the safest. It was the best childhood you could ask for. It's just that outside of those four walls, you would see the religious police walk around with their batons. You would see men being pulled over when you'd hear the call to prayer, to be forced to pray. You would hear them announce beheadings and amputations after Friday prayer. So outside of those four walls, it was like, whoa, this is like strict theocracy. And then I moved to Dubai, which was a lot more relaxed and chilled out. But it was only after moving back there as an adult, and I was in a marriage with an abusive husband, which I wanted to get out of. And in Dubai, when I tried to get a divorce, they actually flipped it on me and put a really archaic Sharia law on me, which relates to the disobedience of the wife, where they forcibly arrest you and take you back to your marital home, and you cannot leave the house without your husband's permission.
1: Wow.
2: You're essentially kidnapped and you're held hostage by the man.
1: I'll tell you the big problem. Look, you know, I don't want to attempt Christian theology because I'm not a massive expert, but as you know, the Bible was not written by God, right? You know, in large sections, it was not written by God, particularly the New Testament. Almost not a word of it was written by Jesus. There's bits that they quoted of him, but basically it's a bunch of people that wrote about Jesus' life afterwards. Okay, my prevailing view is this. When people say of these religious books, well, this is the word of God, it must be right. Yes, okay. But if you have written, if the Quran is the word of God, I have no problem with saying that it is. He also had to write it for somebody to understand 1,500 years ago, right? He couldn't write things about AI and the computer generation and all that sort of thing. And so even if the Quran is the word of God, the fact that it had to be written for a human to understand it when it came to Earth means in of itself it's going to be fairly useless today. That whoever wrote it.
2: And Andre, it's not even like if you speak to a native Arabic speaker, because that's what Muslims rely on a lot when they say, oh, you need to understand Arabic to understand the beauty of it. Well, fine. I grew up in the Middle East. Even speaking to native Arab speakers, they can't understand it because it's in a classical form of Arabic that even they have to learn and study,
1: I have to say to you, and how do I say this politely so as not to offend people? I have no doubt the Quran was written by God, but he's not that literal. His writing is unfocused, ranty, not very good. God may be the supreme being of the universe, but J.K. Rowling, he is not.

0: It's let's just it almost as if an illiterate merchant had just made it up. But on a serious note, even if it was the word of God, the fact that you had to write it for somebody all those years to understand it would mean that there were whole sections now that were simply redundant anyway, whether it's the word of God or not. And of course, my Christian belief is that anything that is translated into human language is by definition not fully expressive of God, because human language can't fully express it. So even if God had written it in Arabic, it would still not really be the world of God. But that's a bit complicated. But have you had much pushback? Because I suspect it's been easier for you because you're fairly middle class and you've got sort of, you know, quite sophisticated family connections. I suspect it's easier for you to leave Islam. But I see, you know, ordinary working class girls in Bolton, you know, they're going to have real problems, aren't they?
1: Oh, absolutely. I mean, even for, so I consider myself very lucky in that I didn't really mesh too much with the Muslim Pakistani society while I was here. Because like I said, we were expats for a long time. And when I came back, you know, we had evolved so much as a family. So my parents are very educated and we're like, let's agree to disagree. We coexist. But I am one of the, that's why I speak out in being in the UK, because there's so many women and girls who are probably, they're living double lives and they're in places, as you're mentioning, even like in these highly Pakistani concentrated areas where the grooming gangs were operating, and they are forced to be in those bin bags, as we mentioned, you know, and they're forced to kind of be married off to their cousin.
0: Yeah, it's really interesting, actually. In France, they did a survey of women who wear burqas saying, how many of you want to? And 9 out of 10 said that they don't want to wear it, but are forced to by their family. And so what the French government said is, we're going to ban it simply because we know all the women taking them off going, oh, this is a disgrace, are secretly absolutely delighted.
1: Oh, exactly. If you, there was a viral video going around Egypt as well about what would happen if you could take off your burqa if it's such a choice. And it's like the male protagonist in that person's family would always be like, I will do this to you. I will beat you. And Andre, any country you look at, when women are given the choice, the burqa comes off.
0: Yeah, absolutely. Look, we've got Dan from Liverpool. Dan, apparently you're half Christian, half Muslim. Explain.
2: Hello there, Andre Walker. I hope you saw her having a lovely night with you, especially with your wonderful and, I must say, attractive.
0: Do you know what, Dan? I got slightly worried there because I went to school in Liverpool and I thought you were going to say, I'm X person from your class, but you didn't say that, so go on, continue.
2: No, I was behind you in class. I remember you cheating on your homework.
0: I never did it. I never did. Do you know, it was really funny. I remember my parents being called in by the geography teacher and they went, Andre Walker is the laziest, worst student we've ever had. He's never done any of his homework, blah, blah, blah, blah. And then they went, however, it pains me, he's going to get a B because he's quite talented. Anyway, well, sorry, continue, Dan.
2: So, I come from a mixed race background. My mum is English. My dad is from Iran. And he's from a Muslim majority background. I can only reveal this about myself without giving too much information. My granddad was one of the head of the Iranian Shah's special police service. I don't know if you've heard of the Shabak Brigade.
0: I've heard of it. I don't know a great deal about it, so you couldn't grill me on it.
2: Yep. Well, he was someone who gave me the values I have today of how to respect women, how to treat women. And back in Iran, before the fall, women had freedoms before the extremists took over. And unfortunately,
0: it's interesting, actually, isn't it? Because I've seen in Britain how many people venerate Reza Pahlavi. The reality is that the Shah of Iran, who is, of course, his father, did run a fairly dictatorial, corrupt regime. But you know, people are just saying, well, okay, whatever the failings of that regime were, what has come afterwards has been absolutely disgraceful. By the way, talking of Iran, I'm making a new TV series for Tuzi TV Plus, which is an on-demand television service. And I went to visit the Iranian Supreme Leader's house in Bishop's Avenue, jumped over the gate, went round it. It's going to be a fascinating show. It's fair to say that the place has not been beautifully maintained.
2: I'll make sure to watch it. I'm already subscribed to your YouTube channel already. But
0: let's talk about this half Muslim thing. Are you concerned about the ghettoisation of Islam in Britain?
2: 100%. The way I see it, I've seen people who I've known, and the old saying, birds of a feather flock together, does not hold stronger than it is right now. And I want to just say this to every left-wing lawyer and every human rights person out there. In the Quran, they say anyone who abuses women, abuses children, deserves the death penalty. So for every left-wing person out there, if you're going to say we need to respect people's culture, why don't we start respecting their culture and do the punishment that's fitting for this man?
0: I mean, the reality is, Nuria, that Britain is headed for a two-state solution. That is to say that there will be, if you like, the United Kingdom, and then there will be the Islamic republics of Birmingham, Blackburn, Nelson, Keithley, places like that. I do not believe... Now, people can call me conspiracy theorist. I do not believe we are very far from calls for that, because they already operate effectively a different political system. That is to say that you vote for your tribe, not a political party. They already have a separate policing system through the two-tier policing. They have a different religion. They have a different language. They have a different dress code. They have different sensibilities. And in the case of Maccabee Tel Aviv, one of them actually implements its own immigration policy. That is to say that you can't come into this Islamic tribal area if you are a Jew. I think Britain is headed for a two-state solution.
2: Can I just make it very clear, Andre?
0: Sorry, go on. Yeah, go on, Dan.
2: Sorry, I just want to make it very clear. I do not want a two-state UK government. I want the UK to always be under UK and British law. But I'm saying...
0: What happens when the British Parliament has 40 jihadis? Which is what it's going to have after the next election.
2: Unfortunately, I think we're going to have a repeat of what we saw in Iran. And unfortunately, the same people, the left wing, who vote for this, I don't want to see anyone suffer, but I think they're going to experience recasting.
0: Oh, listen, let me tell you this. They will thank Zach Polanski as they toss him into the gas chamber, whereas with the rest of us, they'll just throw us in. Zach Polanski will be thanked, personally. Thanks so much for that, Dan. Nuria, look, are you as pessimistic as I am about the Islamic tribal areas?
1: No, I mean, because there's already an indication, and you know that the demarcation of their areas, and effectively you could be a Muslim growing up in Bradford and never really rely on or come into contact with true like British values or rely on the law. You can go about your entire life effectively living as if you were living in like, you know, Pakistan or Iran for that matter. So as you mentioned, all their civil disputes are done within the Sharia Council. They turn to their local imam for any issues, which again is high. It's not in the benefit of the women to do that, but they're compelled to do that. They think it's right because that's what God wants them to do. And so, like you said, the dress codes, the halal meat, everything is confined.
0: Really, it's really interesting, actually, about the dishonesty of the police in all of this. Because I remember I did a freedom of information request to the Metropolitan Police. And I asked a very simple question. I said, given that homophobic hate crime is reducing across London, what is it about Tower Hamlets that has bucked the trend? And the Metropolitan Police said, we don't know. I said, are the suspects Muslims or recent migrants? And he said, we don't record the religion of those people suspected. And then I said, of the people arrested, how many of them were called Muhammad, Iqbal, Khan, and just listed all of these Islamic names? And he said, your request is vexatious and we will not reply. The reality is, they, you know, if there is a spike of a particular crime, they sit together and go, why do you think that's happened? The suggestion they have not done that in this case is utterly ludicrous. And look, at the end of the day, the reason that there's been a spike in homophobic hate crime is because 7th century Islamo-fascists are being imported in unprecedented numbers. That's the reason.
1: Oh, absolutely. And Tower Hamlets is like a microcosm of Bangladesh and Bangladeshi politics being played out in Britain. So you've got the Muslim element, but then you've got the hyper-Bangladeshi element as well. So yeah, I can give you all the Bangladeshi names. They effectively run the council there. They're having their own pseudo-elections. They've got, even domestic violence has gone through the roof in that area because it is a mimicry of what Islam allows for.
0: It's amazing, actually. I'll tell you what, well, Lutfi Rahman has been very clever. I mean, dastardly, but clever. If you look at the way that he has used taxpayers' money to basically enrich one community, the Bengali Muslims, at the expense of everyone else. It's basically a client state. It's if you vote for Luck for Rahman, you will get your community centre built, and the taxpayer will pay for it. That is what it is.
1: No, exactly. He's played, and I mean that's it. Again, it's the clan-based system of voting, and you see that, and you're going to see more and more of this. You're going to see those conflicts from the third world play out on British streets, and we're going to see these enclaves. And that's where I'm extremely pessimistic. The level of independent MPs that are Islamic and are trying to manoeuvre their way into politics is extremely concerning.
0: Yeah, I think the Muslim Brotherhood have done incredibly well. I mean, I sit there and people are going on and on and on about Israel and Palestine, vegan, all that sort of thing. And you think, you know what? This is the equivalent of Cardiff and Swansea having a 2,000-year war and expecting people in Australia to care, right? You know what? You know what? You want to start beheading Jewish people, somebody's going to run down your street with a machine gun. Deal with it. Right, you know, I'm sick of all this. Oh, you know, butter wouldn't melt in our mouths. The reality is, let me tell you one thing. There will be a time when one side, Hamas or Israel, loses and has to keep Gaza. Right, because I'll tell you, if I was running around the streets of Gaza, I'd be fighting to not have it. Because that is one solid gold shithole, isn't it?
1: Yeah, no, absolutely. And I mean, even if you look
0: they're going, oh, we want our land. My God, I mean, if I lived in Gaza, do you know what I'd do? I'd give it to you. I'd go, what a dump. And I mean, the other thing is, about all of these disputes, can I tell you one thing, Naria, that the Middle East has got lots of? Sand. Right, there's shed loads of sand. If it is sand you want, you are going to hit the jackpot. There's a bit of sand that Jews live on, so they go on and on and on about it. There's shed loads of sand. Just find another bit of sand. It's all sand, right? But the reason, what annoys me is, they don't even want rid of Israel because the Jews have built something on the sand. They just want rid of them because they're Jews. Like, they're not looking at Tel Aviv going, wow, what a major achievement of urban planning. They're going, yeah, it's just full of Jews. And you know what? Do you know what? They can just have some other sand. That's my view. That is my view. Lots of sand. No shortage of sand. All right, we're going to come back in a moment.
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0: By the way, may I say something about a human rights lawyer, Jolyon Maughan, and his good law project? Listen to this. This guy made a complaint to the regulator Ofcom claiming that this channel had misrepresented a Supreme Court ruling on trans issues by saying that the court had ruled that trans women were men. Right. Ofcom went through it all and discovered we had in fact not done that, and he is now suing Ofcom for failing to shut us down even though we were innocent of the allegations he made. My advice to you is, rather than donate to his 50 grand, which no doubt he's paying himself, just set fire to your money. You'd be better with that. Anyway, Nuria Khan, I'm gonna lighten the load, because I'm going to tell you a little story about a Pakistani event I went to. I have told it before, so if people have heard it, then I apologise. I've got a very good friend of mine called Asghar Majid. He was the first Muslim Mayor of the Royal Borough. Absolutely great guy. As the first Muslim Mayor of the Royal Borough, his charity was Help for Heroes, even though there was a war in Iraq and Afghanistan that he didn't agree with, because he said, well, no, it's for politicians to argue about where we fight a war, but we should still support the soldiers. All great. And he's invited me to various Pakistani events over the years, and this one was in a restaurant upstairs in Southall. Now, that may not sound particularly auspicious, but given the number of restaurants that Pakistanis own, quite often, quite prestigious events can take place in just random curry houses. Anyhow,
1: I know what it was.
0: I get to this place. We're going upstairs. We get to the room, and there's all of these blokes, and it was all blokes. It was all these blokes. And they were dressed quite nicely, some in Pakistani garb, some in British garb. You could tell that they were British Pakistanis, not from Pakistan. You could tell that they were, you know, a reasonably high standard. I didn't know who they were, but you could see it was quite a good room. And then on the top table, there was one person I recognised, who's the honorary consul for the Pakistan High Commission. Now, if you don't know what an honorary consul is, you're a rich guy, gave loads of money to the High Commission, and they made up a job for you to make it sound good, right? But he has got that, right? And there's a few of them. And then there's this one in the middle who's got all the gear, right? All the big white hat and the, you know, the little tail at the back and all that sort of stuff. He's got all the gear, the big beard, Santa, all of it, right? And he's clearly the centre of attention, right? And he's clearly from Pakistan. And they're all, you know, doffing the cap. And I thought, look, this guy is not just an MP. This guy's like the vice president or defence secretary of Pakistan. Somebody seriously important. And they're all just sucking up to him, sycophancy. But it's going on in Urdu. So my mate goes to me, look, I'm really sorry, but obviously you can't understand the word of this. And I said, well, it's not my fault. It's not your fault. You didn't know it was going to be in Urdu. And they go, no, no, no, no, you know, they're doing all that, right? All, you know, and then, you know, Andre Walker, New York Observer. All clapping, right? And the podium's mine, right? Now, bear in mind, I don't know who this bloke is, and I don't know what this event's about. So I looked down at the podium, and in English was the agenda for the event, and it had the name of the event at the top of the agenda. And the name of the event was Strategic Multilateral Economic Development of Gilgit-Baltistan. Right, so economic development in Baltistan. Andre, the floor is yours. Right? I've never even heard of this place. I don't know where it is. And of course, the other problem is some of Pakistan's occupied by India, so I wasn't even completely sure it was even in Pakistan. And there I was, 15-minute lecture on strategic multilateral economic development in Gilgit-Baltistan. Yeah, it's fair to say I got through it, actually. I got a standing ovation at the end.
1: What?
0: Well,
1: wow. The only you're way... in this very unknown area anyway, but like it's definitely, yeah, under Pakistani turf. But well done.
0: So what I had to do was I had to be fairly generic, given that I'd never heard of the place and I didn't know where it was. And then they invited me to Baltistan to give the lecture again. I thought, well, I can't remember what it was because I just made it up. But yes, that was a bit funny. But actually, it does tell you, though, on a serious note, that events like that show that there is a great tendency in the Pakistani community in particular to see Britain as a place they live rather than home. Is that a fair comment?
1: Look, I would say for the majority of them, yes, that they seriously have this identity complex where, you know, Thankfully, again, my family's a bit different. They very much integrated into the British life. My dad taught us about the Magna Carta, Speaker's Corner, democracy, the rule of law, all those good British things. But most Pakistanis, especially the ones that hold on to their faith a lot more, they really struggle to connect their Britishness with their Pakistani identity. And they feel like they owe it to their homeland or their motherland to put that on a pedestal above being British.
0: It's the thing that slightly annoys me about immigration. I always give the example of my grandmother and her brother. Right. My grandmother and her brother grew up in Athens, Greece. You can tell from the skin tone that I'm part Greek. Anyhow, my grandmother thought Greece was crap, and she left and came to Britain. Her brother thought Greece was great and didn't leave Greece. I don't think he ever even left the country. Right. But what it seems to me happens now is that you think your country is marvellous, come to London and go, I know what Britain needs to be more like, Mogadishu, right? And you think, no, it doesn't. Mogadishu's rubbish, right? And also, if Mogadishu's so great, why not move back there? Well, the reality is, it's because of the benefits. My grandmother wanted to be British. She didn't look or sound British at all. But, you know, I saw her when she went up to border guards at Athens Airport when she went to Greece with me on holiday after my GCSEs. And they said to her in Greek, you know, you are Greek. And she said, can you speak to me in English, please? I'm English. Of course, they're looking at this passport that says Athens, Greece. And she said, look, she said, there is no point in going to Britain and not being British, right? She said, ultimately, it may sound stupid that I've refused to speak Greek to them, but she said, you've got to attempt to integrate. And I feel that is not what's happening anymore.
1: Well, Andre, I think one of the biggest issues they're contending with is the Muslim identity. So most Pakistanis are Muslim, and because that was one of the biggest partitions in human history, one of the biggest migrations for religious purposes, the fact that you can't separate your Muslim identity from your Pakistani identity, by and large, makes it feel like inherently within Islam, you're not allowed to accept an infidel state as your own culture. There has to be this othering. So if you suddenly accept British values and British culture and you think that man-made law is better than Sharia, at the end of the day, you are kind of, you're not sticking to your religion as good enough, and then that's your identity is crumbling. So they really put Pakistani really means being Muslim for majority Muslim Sunni Pakistanis, and that means holding British more just like a civic identity as opposed to their home.
0: Do you know what? You're a fascinating person, and thank you so much for coming on. I've just run out of time, so I'm going to say goodbye, Nuria Khan, but we'll have her back, won't we? She knows what she's talking about. Okay, we'll be back in a moment.
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0: This story you are about to hear now, I'm so glad that my team put it on the list because it's something that I'm deeply, deeply concerned about. You have heard about conversion therapy, gay conversion therapy, trans conversion therapy, and some people who don't like it. And I have no problem with them not liking it. They want to make it a criminal offence to suggest to your child that they have any assistance when they're struggling with either gay or trans identity. You will go to jail if you tell your child that they can be cured of being trans, and if you attempt to intervene, once again, you will go to prison. This is a further attack on the family, and I have to say, we've got great respect for Kieran Kelly, who is the director of the Christian Institute, who is one of the people, amongst many, who is attempting to stand up and defend the family against this outrageous attack, which will lead, by the way, to the deaths of young people who will not get parental assistance for fear of criminal investigation. Look, how worried are you?
20: Pretty worried. This, you've summed it up really well, Andre. That's a great introduction, great summary. People need to understand that whatever they hear from the government on this, this is going to criminalise a mother who says to her teenage daughter, darling, I love you. No, you can't have a chest binder. No, I'm not going to pay for puberty blockers because you think you're a boy. That is what it is going to do. And whatever you hear different is nonsense. Been through the bill. We've put been on the case for this. Various versions of this been talked about way back since 2018. Theresa May was government. If you remember her, was one of the first.
0: How can we forget?
20: So we've examined it a couple of times. Top KCs have been through various versions of this. Human rights lawyers. I was talking to one yesterday. He said it is one of the worst pieces of legislation that he has ever seen. He called it utterly incoherent.
0: It's really interesting, isn't it, Kieran, that we are constantly now creating this special status for the trans community. If I go to school and decide my name's Susan, then in order to prevent my parents from abusing me as a child, i.e. telling me my name's not Susan, they won't actually tell the parents that this child is in the middle of what amounts to a mental health crisis. Why are we doing this?
20: Well, we've been at this for years. I mean, this isn't something new, is it? It's been kind of kicking around ever since Bruce Jenner came out as I'm Caitlin. But what is happening now is it has really kind of got into schools, it's got into every layer of society. It was very telling, Andre, very telling that the government press release announcing this great new piece of legislation had a big chunk in there quoting Stonewall. I mean, you've got to ask about the timing of this. Why are they doing this now? Keir Starmer has, you know, built his reputation as a lawyer.
0: He didn't build it as Prime Minister, did he? Let's be honest.
20: By the way, can I
0: say one thing to you? And we are being robust tonight. I will tell you, I would have arrested all of Stonewall's staff for the following criminal offence: failure to register as a foreign agent. Stonewall did not tell us that they were funded by the United States of America through US aid in order to change the political landscape of Britain on this trans issue. Now, to be fair, US aid didn't tell the American taxpayer either. But taking money from a foreign government, failing to declare it, and using it to destabilise British democracy makes you a foreign agent, and they should have all gone to prison for it.
20: Well, they don't need to go to the US government for money. I mean, the British government has been funding them for years. Various departments have been funding them independently. That curtailed a bit, but they're obviously coming out now and decided that they've seen an opportunity to push the trans agenda once again. The timing is interesting. There's been a series of setbacks for the whole trans kind of agenda because the EHRC has got its boots on, got guidance. The Supreme Court has given its ruling. So the timing of this is quite interesting. Yeah. But people need to understand that this is, I mean, I'm representing a Christian organisation. We're really concerned about what the impact of this is going to have on churches, parents and churches, but people need to understand this is going to affect every area of life.
0: But I think I'm right in saying that if I come to you now and say, listen, I've got a real problem. I have now become convinced that I'm trapped in the wrong body and I'm convinced I'm a woman. Please help me. You would have to say, no, it is a criminal offence to help you. Or you would after the bill. That's correct,
20: after
0: isn't
20: the
0: it?
20: Bill. Yeah, so, I mean, let's talk about kind of the levels of thresholds, right? So, it really does look like a bill that's been written by somebody on work experience. It's that badly written.
0: Yes.
20: It talks about any kind of practice. It gives non-exhaustive lists about what constitutes a transgender identity. The lowest, the example you could think of is, it is a criminal offence if somebody is caused distress by means of, let's say, by what's in the bill as emotional pressure or financial pressure.
0: This is a really worrying thing because let's take as an example the statute on harassment. It is basically true. It's not completely, but it's basically true that if I go to the police now and accuse you of harassment, you are guilty. Right. In almost every case, because what has to have happened is you have to have told the person, that person has to have contacted you twice, and you have to have told them at some point in your entire dealings with them, do not contact me. Right. I mean, you know, you could have done it 5 years ago. And basically, anybody who reports anybody for harassment, that the other person will just be guilty, right? It's just, you know, you've had an argument once and 5 years later you say, well, I told them 5 years ago not to contact me again. And so what has happened is basically every loony that wants to kick in a sensible person they've had an argument with goes to the police and has them done with harassment. And there are just thousands and thousands of people who've accepted a caution for this who've really done nothing wrong. And what you've now done, what we have now done is this. Many people within the trans community have autism. Nothing wrong with that. But it can make you a little bit obsessive, right? Those people, some of whom are, in addition to autistic, mad, will literally just start accusing everyone of criminal offences, and the police, because they are pussies, will kowtow to the trans nutters, and we will have all little old ladies in their thousands accepting cautions, which is precisely what we do with harassment. Now, the reason people sat at home now do not know of the obscene number of people who have been given a criminal record for harassment is the police have not got the balls to publicly admit how many there are. But this trans conversion therapy, there'll be 10, 15, 20, 30,000 people with criminal records for what is, and I'm sorry to say, bullshit.
20: Well,
0: robust.
20: Let's take a step back from the criminal records, right? Because you understand how the whole harassment, you've laid out the problem.
0: Yeah, the way harassment works is if I accuse you of harassment, you're guilty because I felt harassed.
20: So it goes to the police. The police do an investigation. Now, maybe you don't get prosecuted in the end. Maybe you do. Maybe lots won't.
0: But no, you know precisely.
20: Most people, you've got the knock at the door.
0: I'll tell you what happens. The police say to you, listen, we think you're a nice guy. By the way, the police are evil. But we think you're a nice guy. Do you really want to spend 20 grand fighting this? We'll give you a caution. That's what they do. What you need to do is tell them to sling the rock. Anyway, you've got 20 seconds.
20: Right, so people think that this is a bill about strapping gay people into chairs and attaching electrodes to them. It's not. It's an invasion into into family life. That's what people need to understand.
0: Kieran Kelly, I want to thank you, and I want to thank all the donors of the Christian Institute for everything you're doing to save the British family. More next.
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4: From the Sky News Centre at 11, the parents of one of two girls raped by two teenage boys in Hampshire say their daughter's life will forever be tainted by what happened. The 15-year-olds avoided a custodial sentence in May, but the Court of Appeal has now sentenced them both to 4 years' detention. The mother of one victim says her daughter's not doing well right now, but after today, she will. We've revoiced her words.
21: She can now finally understand that standing up and saying something has got her somewhere, because when the trial ended and she heard what the sentences were, she thought, well, what was the point? Why did I even bother going through 18 months of pain, going through everything, if there was going to be no punishment, essentially?
4: England fans won't have to head home before the final whistle, with pubs allowed to stay open until 5 a.m. for the World Cup clash with Mexico. The government's extending licensing hours in England and Wales for the 1 a.m. kickoff on Monday morning. Sir Keir Starmer's asked the Home Secretary to review the case of the leader of a Rochdale grooming gang at the centre of a deportation row. 73-year-old Shabir Ahmed's been released from prison but can't be sent back to Pakistan because provisions in the 1971 Immigration Act don't allow that. Former pop star Gary Glitter has been charged with four historical sexual offences against a girl in West London. The 82-year-old's due in court next month. Sport now, and Spain have booked a place in the World Cup last 16 with an impressive 3-0 victory over Austria in Los Angeles. Joe Rawson reports from the US.
22: A comfortable 3-0 win for Spain, who cruised past Austria to reach the last 16 of the World Cup. Mikel Oyarzabal got two goals, with Pedro Porro also on the score sheet in Los Angeles. A tie against Croatia or Portugal awaits the European champions next.
4: And finally, in cricket, England are into the final of the Women's T20 World Cup. They're celebrating a comprehensive 40-run win against South Africa at the Oval and will now face Australia at Lord's on Sunday. That's the latest. I'm Chris Milligan.
19: 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This is Talk. Radio that can't keep its mouth shut. Nightlife.
0: Well, this is the press preview with Andre Walker and Reverend Chris Wickham, who is the Vexed Vicar on YouTube.
23: Yes. And
0: are you vexed today?
23: I'm very vexed at what's going on in our nation right now. It's just insane.
0: Look, we were talking a little bit earlier. We will do the papers.
23: Yeah.
0: We were talking a little bit earlier about the trans conversion therapy. Now, some people are listening to this on Friday morning, so we'll just update them that if I come to you after this bill goes through and I say, I'm suffering from a mental health crisis, I believe I'm a woman, and you say, I will help you, you will go to prison.
23: Yeah, I know. Yeah. We've got a guy in our church. He came to start with as Victoria.
0: Yeah.
23: And we just thought, okay, we'll just spend some time with him, just help him. And we could see that he'd been through a lot of trauma in his life. The long and short of it is, cut long story short, is that he decided to transition back to a guy again, as he felt that was how God made him. A couple of weeks later, he got on the radio, told his story. A couple of weeks later, Christian Concern got hold of it. Then it was in the Sunday Times about him, how he transitioned back to a man. And then it turned out that, I think it was the Tavistock Centre, well, they basically didn't check him mentally or anything. They just basically fast-tracked him through, did the surgery on him. And it's a potential issue to sue the NHS because of basically
0: I say of the Tavistock Clinic, do you remember when we were a bit younger and used to turn on the TV and there'd be, you know, Welsh care homes where, you know, a child sex offender was allowed to move in with the kids into literally their bedrooms. You go, how was this allowed? That is a Tavistock Centre, I'm telling you. Yeah. In 15 years' time, there'll be all of these TV documentaries and people are going to gasp in horror. My advice to you, if you worked at the Tavistock Centre, is leave the country for a place that has no extradition treaties with the United Kingdom, because you are going to prison.
23: Yeah, absolutely. And I think what the things that they've done and the things that our government are allowing are beyond criminal.
0: I mean, what upsets me more than anything else is this. I've got a friend of mine who's trans.
23: Yeah.
0: Well, basically, she, as it is, basically said, I just quite fancy becoming a woman. Like, he didn't do this, what Douglas Murray calls the Lady Gaga-ization of politics, where you go, I was born this way, baby. You know, he said, no, I want to become a woman. Now, there are people like Julia Hartley Brewer say, you can never become a woman, you remain a man, and we can get into all that. But it strikes me that if you say, I am a man and I want to amputate my genitals and I do all this sort of thing, right, then there is at least some sanity to that. Right. But if you turn round and say, no, I am a woman, I've just got a penis, testicles, a man's body, then there is no sanity to that. Right. I guess the point I'm making is, you know, if what you want to do, Chris, is run round on a Saturday night in women's clothes, knock yourself out. You only live once. As long as you're not doing anyone any harm, or It's the indulgence of lunacy that worries me. Yeah. Where somebody says, I was born a woman, but I'm in a man's body. Yeah. You go, no. That is not what's happened. Now you might want to amputate your genitals. But you are, and I guess the reason I'm making this point, Chris, so vociferously, is because if you are suffering from gender dysmorphia, you believe you're in the wrong body.
23: Yeah.
0: Amputating your penis and testicles will not help, because then you'll think you're a man, right?
23: Yeah, that's right.
0: And what we are left with is people, and you know, there will be people who giggle about this, but people who basically, you know, downstairs have basically just got what looks like the result of a bomb going off. You know, people who have actually been quite seriously injured. And in reality, now you're in a position of trying to reverse the reversal. And these people have just had their lives destroyed.
23: Yeah,
0: because somebody, you know, if I think, and there are people who have this condition, I think that my arm is not really mine.
23: All right.
0: Right?
23: Yeah.
0: Nobody goes, oh, let's hack your arm off. As they go,
23: well, though they actually are.
0: Oh, have they?
23: Yes.
0: Of course they have. Of course they have. But this worries me. I mean, look. Not everyone's going to agree with you. Not everyone's going to like you, and I'll accept that.
23: Yeah.
0: But you are somebody who is trying your best to do your duty, in your case, as a vicar. But you know, somebody comes to you and says, I really need help. You are going to have to commit a criminal offence, aren't you? Because you can't throw them out.
23: No, that's right.
0: I mean, somebody's suicidal and they go, you know, there's nothing you can do.
23: No, that's right. It's like the gay conversion law that they want to pass. What they're not bringing into their mindset is the fact that there are some people that genuinely struggle with same-sex attraction and they don't want to have same-sex attraction.
0: Yes.
23: So what have we got for them? What's on offer for them? According to the ideology of today, it's like, if you're same-sex attracted, that's it.
0: That's
23: deal
0: right.
23: with it.
0: That's
23: But why is it okay for someone who's a man who wants to think he's a female, but someone who's same-sex attracted that doesn't want to be? Why is it okay that we have to put up with that guy or go along with his delusion, so to speak? But why can't we help this guy?
0: Because what you've actually done, you've done what Sir Robert Buckland, the former Justice Secretary, calls moving politics into law.
23: Yeah, exactly,
0: so basically, one has a political view, which is that everyone who feels trans should be trans, and everybody who feels gay should be gay.
23: Yeah.
0: That is a political view.
23: Yeah, that's right. Yeah.
0: And what they've done is they've said, we're going to make it a crime to not agree with me.
23: Yeah, exactly.
0: That's it.
23: Yeah, yeah,
0: rather than saying, which I think, by the way, is entirely legitimate, saying, look, we are a Christian family, and therefore we live our lives according to Christianity.
23: Yeah.
0: And the bloke down the road is an atheist and lives his life according to atheist principles. What you now get is, instead of it being a decision, one of those groups, and it's never you, one of those groups basically says, you are going to agree with us or it's a crime.
23: Yeah, exactly, yeah. So if I even pray for these people that are struggling in that area, I'm the one that will go to prison for it, which is ridiculous.
0: And of course, the other thing is about it, particularly in sensitive areas like this, you are going to have to go to prison. And the reason I make this point is because there are occasions when something is made illegal where people go, oh, that's a bit, you know, the 20-mile-an-hour speed limit in Wales, oh, they've banned 30-mile-an-hour driving.
23: Right,
0: but okay, you know.
23: Yeah, yeah.
0: But the problem is, there will now be a large body of people who literally say, I'm afraid I'm duty-bound to help this person in the knowledge I'm going to prison.
23: Yeah. And then what do you... It's another form of cancel culture again.
0: Then what do you do with the 800 members of the clergy now throwing in prison? I mean, you know, and it's, the problem is it's not going to resolve the problem. Now, let's just be very clear.
23: Yeah.
0: You know, in America, quote-unquote. Look, there have been people who have gone too far on all of these things, whether it be abortion, whether it be gay conversion therapy. But these are a small number of very evangelical people who are probably well-meaning but a bit mad in the United States of America. You know, when we banned protests outside abortion clinics, we were not banning people with megaphones. We're banning old ladies handing out leaflets.
23: That's right. Well, my friend Adam Smith Connor, he was one of the, in one of the cases that was mentioned.
0: Is he the former soldier who's? Yes.
23: Yeah. And he was mentioned by was it J.D. Vance at the European speech? So he's a friend of mine, and you know, when he was arrested, he was behind a tree. Mm. He wasn't there with a megaphone. He was just praying quietly over the loss of his own son,
0: actually,
23: through abortion. So he was praying quietly. Then the officers come up to him, "What are you doing?" So essentially, he's being done for thought crime now.
0: Yes, that's right.
23: And it's like, you know, well, I was praying. So they, you know, they charged him.
0: But
23: it was when they went to court. This is what the judge said to him. He didn't even get done for praying. He got done for having an opinion that was anti-abortion. That's what the judge threw. And so that's thought crime. So I'm not allowed to have an opinion that if it doesn't go along with your liberal narrative, then now I'm the criminal.
0: But I would go completely the opposite way on this. It seems to me that, first of all, even if you like abortion, right? The problem is we are not supporting pregnant mothers. So now, if you think abortion's the solution, I don't agree with you, but I get that. But what doesn't happen, which I think should be the law, you are not going to give these women all of the options. Now, you have Christian charities who would help
23: that's
0: you
23: right.
0: out.
23: Yeah.
0: Now, there are a percentage of people who would walk into the abortion clinic because, by the way, just to let viewers and listeners know, almost nobody's glad they're having an abortion, right? You know, it's not like, oh, you know, I've grown up and achieved my life ambition to have an abortion.
23: Yeah, that's right.
0: It's a desperate person who feels they're out of options. You know, there will be a percentage of people who walk into an abortion clinic, get given a Christian leaflet and go, oh, that works for me. I will do that.
23: Yeah, that's right.
0: But they are not allowed.
23: They're not allowed to know that. No, that's right. But the crazy thing is that the majority of abortions is not actually done at abortion centres anymore. It's now the pill by post.
0: Yeah.
23: So now they're treating abortion as a form of birth control.
0: Yes.
23: And so 1 in 3 children are being aborted now. 1 in 3.
0: Yes.
23: What do they think about that?
0: And do you know, it's really funny. So I don't know if I've got a Christian objection to abortion. I'm anti-abortion.
23: Right.
0: So for whatever reason. By the way, previous team of producers said to me, be careful about having an anti-abortion, pro-Christian show, even on this channel.
23: Yeah.
0: Do you know, I've had no pushback at all. People have said, good on you. I mean, you know, we don't bang the drum all the time, and we like to respect people. But, you know, we were able to do it. But you know the critical thing here? We are talking about uncontrolled immigration destroying this country.
23: Yeah.
0: If abortion was illegal, right, the population decline would not exist.
23: No, that's right.
0: And so what you are saying is, now forget the Christian argument, forget any of that, hard for you.
23: Right, but, yeah, sorry.
0: but you could just literally say, right, we have a problem with falling population. We could either import people from Pakistan, or we could stop abortion.
23: That's right. I mean,
0: and it seems to me the latter being more sensible.
23: Yeah, I mean, it's literally economic suicide if we don't have migration, for the simple fact that we are aborting 1 in 3 children. We do have a population problem, and only 1.6 children per couple are being born from ethnically British people. That's a problem, and that's why we're having to mass import people to keep the economy
0: People say about abortion, which I think is quite dishonest. They say, well, it's not an economic problem because many people who have abortion are rich. Yeah. But the point is that they're rich career women who can't stop their career because they can't afford to. Now, the fact they earn $200,000 a year, it doesn't matter. They can't afford to leave the job.
23: Yeah.
0: So it doesn't matter whether they earn 50p or 50 grand or 50 million.
23: It is
0: a situation that I was not in when I was a child. My mother was an accountant. My dad was an electrician. But in those days, I mean, men earned a lot more than women. But my mum was able to be a full-time mother. Now, I'm not saying that every family would want to do that. But, you know, the bus driver of the 1970s could pay for a house and a wife and children.
23: Yeah.
0: And the bus driver of today needs a wife to...
23: That's right.
0: And I maintain that just because people having abortions are not necessarily poor doesn't mean it's not an economic problem.
23: No, no, I'd agree with that, yeah, no.
0: OK, well, I'll tell you what we'll do. We've had a good chat about these issues. We've not looked at the papers, have we,
23: right,
0: Chris?
23: No.
0: So I think we ought to do that. I'll tell you what we'll do. Let's all regroup during the break, right, because it has got a little heavy, and Chris Wickham...
23: Wickland.
0: Wickland.
23: Yes,
0: Chris
23: right.
0: Wickland, and I will be back just in a moment.
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5: 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This is Talk.
0: This is the Press Preview with Andre Walker and the Reverend Chris Wickland. Danielle in Colorado. I'm really sorry. I will let the guests get a word in. I'm just feeling robust tonight. And do you know what happened? Christian Institute comes on, makes me feel. I mean, first of all, that lovely lady from the ex-Muslims. That was a robust thing. Then the Christian Institute comes on. That's robust. And then the vexed vicar's on. I mean, you know, by the time of the end of the show, my head will have exploded. Okay, what have we got in the papers? Are we interested in any of these things?
23: There's a few things here, I think. I think the stain on our history, tears in Commons as Starmer apologised over forced adoptions. I'm
0: not keen on those sorts of things, right. where you apologise for something you were just not involved with.
23: Yeah, but at the same time, there is a place where we do have to take responsibility for our past sins. And I think that one's quite a tricky one.
0: Explain what forced adoptions were. Was this people of low intelligence? Was it people in perhaps Aborigines and whatever in Australia?
23: This was here in Britain. So it was during the 40s and even up to the 70s. And because pregnancy outside of marriage was seen as such a stigma, so young ladies, like teenage ladies, they were basically encouraged to give up their children,
0: yes,
23: and basically into forced adoption, which caused untold misery, trauma, and the amount of babies they did this to, I think, is in hundreds of thousands. It's a colossal number.
0: It's a sad thing, really, for the Christian Church, isn't it? Because I think now many of those nuns from that era have a pretty bad reputation.
23: Yeah.
0: They're just famous for being venomous, evil old bags.
23: Yeah, yeah.
0: And I don't think that's true. I think the problem was, first of all, they genuinely believed that if you got pregnant outside marriage, you were a morally weak person,
23: yeah,
0: and that would be detrimental to the baby to have you as a mother.
23: Yeah. But at the same time, they should, as nuns, they should also show the compassion of Christ, like the story in the Gospel of John, where the very woman caught in the very act of adultery, and then Jesus basically says to this woman, where are those that condemn you? And she said, they've all gone. He said, and I don't condemn you either. Now go sin no more. So he showed her the compassion of God, but then led her back to live a righteous life.
0: Just a matter of interest.
23: Yeah.
0: What is your view on sex outside marriage? Because I've got quite an interesting. Well, we'll not get gratuitous, but I've got quite an interesting take.
23: yeah.
0: on it,
23: okay.
0: Which you are going to hate, but I think is actually quite a worrying thing.
23: Yeah.
0: So my family are quite conservative Catholics. Yeah. My younger brother is not married to his partner, and they have three children. And the reason he is not married to his partner is because he believes in, as a sincere Christian, that having read the terms and conditions of state marriage in Britain, that it would be irresponsible as a father to sign the contract.
23: In what way?
0: That basically, he says, if you read the terms and conditions in full, it basically encourages your wife to falsely accuse you of bad behaviour. Because basically what it says is, it says, if you lie about your husband, you will have the house and his money. If you tell the truth...

0: they sign, right? You're not able to say, this is the marriage in our church reflective of our religious views. What it is a contract laid down by the government. I believe in the abolition of civil marriage and that marriage can only happen in church by the terms and conditions of those churches.
1: Good man.
0: Oh, there we go. That's reasonably right-wing, yeah, isn't it? Funnily enough, I wrote to my MP when the gay marriage thing came about, and I said, I would like to abolish straight marriage. Right. And I laid out my reasons for saying that the government, the state, should not be the regulator of Christian sacraments and all this sort of stuff.
1: No, I see where you're coming from,
0: And then I got a standard letter back going, we understand why you're concerned about gay marriage. I thought, I hadn't even written anything about that. But it's, I think it's difficult now because contraception has made, sort of sex outside marriage and all those sorts of things a lot easier.
1: Yeah.
0: But I don't see society happier. I know it sounds boring and old fashioned, but you know, a man and a woman married with kids, for the vast majority of people, is going to be a great life for them. Now, it doesn't work for everybody, and that is sad.
1: But it is the most satisfying way of living out your life.
0: Sure, absolutely.
1: And I would say the reason why it works so well is because that's how we're designed.
0: Yes.
1: You know, family unit is the way that God has designed society to work, and that is the best way that society works. But when we do away with marriage, we've got an epidemic now of a fatherless crisis.
0: We have.
1: And all kinds of problems in society because we don't encourage marriage. We don't encourage women to have children, have families, because we're constantly encouraging, go out to work, do this, we'll have your breakfast clubs, we'll do all these things. Now, I appreciate that does help actually people as well that are single and stuff, so we're not trying to give them a hard time. But we should have a culture that encourages marriage, that encourages having kids.
0: But what we've done is, we've about-faced on this story in the newspaper, which is, look, these sour-faced old bags have got it quite badly wrong with this forced adoption.
1: But it wasn't just them that...
0: We've now flipped that on its head.
1: Yeah.
0: Now, we say everything, it is all the same.
1: Yeah, everything's permissible.
0: Yeah, absolutely. So
1: there's no boundaries.
0: What we would have said previously is, oh my God, isn't it terrible you're bringing up a child on your own? We're just unwilling to say that now. That doesn't make you a terrible mother or a terrible father if you're bringing up a child on your own. In fact, it probably makes you actually probably more creative. But it is not as good as if your family had stayed together. And I think that when you look at these forced adoptions, I understand why it looks horrendous. But I do think, and I'm sorry to say this, that by going the other way, society has been worse. The reality is that what happened in the 40s, 50s, 60s and 70s actually was more families stayed together because of stuff like this.
1: Yeah, so the moral framework and the structure was there. Where it failed was it became critical and judgmental of people that had failed, and instead of true Christian charity, which is to help them, what they did was actually quite horrific.
0: Yes.
1: And so that's the problem. It's one thing to have the law of God, but if you don't have the compassion and the mercy of God, then you end up with quite cruel behaviour.
0: I mean, the sad thing is about anything is there is a prevailing wisdom of the time. Now, look, as we know...
1: Yeah, that's right, yeah. It's all well looking back now.
0: Yeah, as we know, people will gasp in horror in 50 years that we were amputating the genitals of the mentally ill.
1: Well, let's hope they will.
0: Oh, of course they will. I mean, there's no doubt about it.
1: Will they? Because moral decadence is going down and down and down and down. If things were getting better and better, then, yeah, I could see
0: the thing is about the whole trans thing is the number of victims is rising fast.
1: Yes, yeah.
0: You know, and then when you're going to end up in a situation... See, my friend who's trans, remember, has to go to the clinic in London every 3 months or whatever it is. And what is he, she, it being prescribed? It's immunity reductions and immunity suppressants, I think they're called.
1: Yeah, yeah.
0: Now, I'm not a medic, but I would suggest to you that if you are suppressing your immunity for 30 years, it's going to end badly.
1: Yeah, that's right, yeah. Yeah,
0: and all
1: that toxic drugs in your stream. But then we're doing this to children now. And then this is another thing. How is it that our politicians think it's okay to do tests on children with puberty blockers? What kind of world do we live in where even mainstream news doesn't even bat an eyelid at it?
0: By the way, Chris, you're a communist. I'll tell you why.
1: I'm a communist.
0: No, I'll tell you. Don't call it puberty blockers. Call it chemical castration.
1: Yes.

0: Yeah. I mean, because it's the same drug,
1: yeah.
0: Right? If you call it chemical castration, I think that's... Go on the
1: to
0: TV...
1: Be fair, I didn't know that's what it was.
0: That's what it is.
1: Oh, right, okay.
0: So basically, it's deranged teenagers and child sex offenders being forced to have this drug.
1: Right.
0: I think about that for a minute. Yeah, it's just... It suppresses testosterone. It's chemical castration.
1: Gosh, that's... I can't fathom what kind of world we live in where we just think that's completely acceptable. And even you see them talking about it in Parliament. They're like, yes, but we're still going to go ahead with it because we think ... It's like, what is going through these politicians' minds? How bad have things become morally that a politician doesn't even bat an eyelid at some of this stuff?
0: I don't think that's true. I mean, I'll tell you more when it comes up, but I'm in a battle with the Thames Valley Police. And
1: well, you're done now.
0: the reality is the problem is cowardice on their part, right? They will not stand up to the bad guys. Right? That is the fundamental problem. You don't go to that. Listen, let me tell you this to the viewers and listeners. If you think you go to the House of Commons bar and the Member of Parliament who makes that speech goes, oh, I think it's fabulous we're amputating the genitals of the mentally ill, he'll go, well, I have to say that because, you know, they literally know they're wrong. That is the problem.
1: Well, then maybe we need some politicians with some testicular fortitude to actually stand up and stand up.
0: Well, the Tavistock, we won't find the Tavistock.
1: they've all gone.
0: They're going to prison. So, okay, let me say one thing.
1: Go on, then.
0: About...
1: Just one thing.
0: Front page of the Sun.
1: Yeah.
0: We've been talking about Christian families and, you know, and the value of pulling together. Princess Catherine... the Princess of Wales, rather. I just think she is fantastic. They're obviously, I don't know if the Sun are doing this deliberately, but obviously, as you know, because she had major abdominal surgery, obviously, this photo, I think, is an excuse to make it clear that she is very much over that problem now.
1: Yeah, yeah.
0: But what they have done as a family is they have said, look, in difficult times, we're going to all pull together.
1: Yeah.
0: And she, I mean, she looked awful on that video she made when she said she had precancerous whatever. Now, look, we all know what major abdominal surgery is. If it's not a hysterectomy, which it wasn't, we all know what it is. And we all know what the results of that would be. But we've decided as a media outlet not to mention what she might have had temporarily. But you know what? I think what is great about her is, number one, she knows what her job is, which is to support her husband. Now, if you want to be the more famous one, don't marry a royal, right? So, you know, but I think she and Camilla as well, I think, have both said, you know, we are going to put our duty first. We're going to put our family first rather than, you know, this trashy celebrity culture thing that Prince Harry represents.
1: Yeah, and that's what we want from our royal family. We want that kind of traditional British values being displayed in our monarchy because that's what we expect. You know, that's what we want from our monarchy.
0: How important is it for kids to see the royals, you know, married, family, kids... Christianity, and in order to ignore what they see on TikTok, which is Lamborghini is good, it will make you a good person.
1: No, I think you're right. I mean, I grew up with you know, from the 70s, lots of royalty was on TV a lot with showing those values. We also had Pope John Paul seemed to be on all the time.
0: Yes.
1: So you're constantly brought up with this environment where, you know, Christianity, God, the royal family, these good role models, and we just don't see that now. It seems to be the more crazy you are, the more TikTok views you got, that's the thing to aim for, and that's what that is actually what young people are trying to do. It's like, I want to get myself a career on TikTok, not me personally. But
0: I feel very sad about that because first of all, I use the example of a Lamborghini.
1: Yeah.
0: Right. If you want to drive fast, or it is your hobby to go on track days, and you can afford it, buy a Lamborghini. There is nothing wrong with that at all.
1: No.
0: It's not my cup of tea, but then again, that doesn't matter, does it?
1: No.
0: You know, each to their own, if you can do that. And there are some people...
1: You're more of a Skoda man, aren't you?
0: Chauffeur-driven. but I think what I see on TikTok is people being told, consumerism is happiness.
1: Yes.
0: You know, you don't need a family. You don't need friends. What you need is a Lamborghini.
1: Yeah.
0: And if you can flex a Lamborghini. And I look at it, Chris, and I just think to myself, you know, I went to university and spent the whole time, I dropped out of university, I spent the whole time going to university debating competitions all the time, every week. And in fact, I mean, I'm not recommending this to other people, but I often say to my family, thank God I'd never turned up to any lectures and went to debating competitions instead. I think they should give me...
1: Well, here you are.
0: Yeah, they should give me an honorary degree for that, right? But you know, what you have done, what I have done, is we have found something we care about.
1: Yeah.
0: We've worked hard at it, and we have enjoyed the fruits of that to whatever extent there are fruits available to it, and not all of them are financial, of course. It seems to me now that you used to be a successful person who owned a Lamborghini. You're now a Lamborghini owner, aren't you? You know, it's not, there's no... You know, it's not a car anymore. Yeah. It's supposed to make you happy. Now, if driving fast makes you happy, a Lamborghini is a good idea. Yep. But the Lamborghini doesn't make you a different person. And children and young people are watching on TikTok. And by the way, they don't know it's all fake. But they're watching it on TikTok and they think, I must have this, I must have that. What you must have, in your case, is to study the gospel so you can be a reverend and vicar and all those sorts of things that you wanted to be. And I needed to be good at debating the candlestick maker will do their own thing.
1: Yeah, no, I totally agree with you. But yeah, I mean, the good thing about me is that my job, I was called to do it by the man himself. And so, because I didn't know what I was going to do with my life. I was a complete idiot, quite frankly, when I was at school. And then one day I felt...
0: You didn't have a career before this?
1: So before, actually I did actually. Before this, I was a full-time musician. And I used to go on tour, I used to travel around the country doing all sorts of stuff. And I worked in grammar schools and taught guitar. And then one day I felt the voice of God say... Go get into church.
0: How does that actually work?
1: What? Get the voice of God.
0: So I've heard people say, you know, they got a sense of something.
1: Yeah.
0: And I think, you know, you could be an atheist and have intuition. Nothing wrong with that. But other people say they've literally heard a voice. Some people have said they've seen bright lights. I think we got a guy called Ken who actually died of a heart attack. And apparently, I think, met God or something
1: the way. Yeah.
0: And then there was somebody else who had a clunk on the head and couldn't remember anything when he died. But he was a big Christian. But what happened to you then?
1: The last time I was on here, I talked about my story of how I became a Christian. Witchcraft to Christ. Yeah. And so then I just kind of got married, lived a normal life, and then probably... just as I was coming into my early 40s, I just had this sense that God was calling us to get involved in planting a church, which was the last thing I wanted to do. I wanted to be a rock star for Jesus, but he had other plans.
0: But you weren't very good. No, I'm joking.
1: No, obviously not. And slowly but surely, just kept thinking, you know, all these things kept happening, like I'd just be constantly switching TV on or something, or a radio on, or a podcast, and it would all be about church planting, and just constantly, it was always about plant a church. Then I started getting dreams, plant a church, plant a church. Then my wife started getting dreams, plant a church. And it kind of just went from there, and so...
0: Could it be you were going on about it quite a lot?
1: No, because it was the last thing I wanted to do. I didn't want to be a church
0: planter. When you say plant church, you mean literally you build one?
1: As in, literally, what we're going to do is we're going to start one from scratch.
0: Literally, without being funny, it's like dominoes. You've been given the territory, now you've got to build the thing.
1: Is it not a physical building, but actually build a church as in the people? So actually just start a congregation from scratch. And that's what we did. I mean, but you need to understand, I didn't want to do that job. That was the last thing I wanted to do. I wanted to be the rock star for Jesus. I trained for that.
0: I'm sorry to be crass.
1: You can be crass.
0: But how do you get paid? Do you have to take money from the church? Because, like, I know about my own faith. The Catholic Church is a franchise. What they do is they go, right, you can have St. George's, St. Jude's or whatever. And in some cases, you've got a church and a house. In some cases, you've got nothing, not even a piece of land to build it on. And the way the Catholic Church works and why it's so phenomenally wealthy is as a franchise... every local branch pays a percentage in, but nothing centrally ever gets paid out, which is the way it's become quite rigged. Now, I know in the Church of England, vicars actually get paid.
1: Yeah.
0: What do you do?
1: So I get paid. So basically, we grew the church from scratch, and we never ever talk about give offerings or anything, but we've just got generous Christians that just constantly give to the work that we're doing. And we take a percentage of that to pay ourselves, because I am full-time and I'm doing a lot of stuff, and so there's no way. And I was bivocational. I was doing music and the church work, but then it got to a stage where I wasn't doing either one of them very well, and so I had to make that decision.
0: Yeah, I mean, look at the end of the day, it is always crass, or seemingly crass, to talk about money when you're doing something like you're doing. But at the end of the day, money is the way the system works.
1: That's right.
0: You can't dig
1: and
0: through.
1: The Bible says that those that do the gospel should earn a living from the gospel. So the Bible teaches it. So that's pretty much what I do. And I also write books and things as well, so I make money through that revenue stream as well. So I've just tried.
0: So things must be fairly tight.
1: All right. Yeah.
0: All right. Mind you, if it's the percentage, the church might be. But yeah, okay. So look, this is the paper review with me and Chris Wickland. Look, you know what we'll do? In the last 20 minutes of this show, we'll have a look at the papers, because the big advantage is the bosses, if you listen on Friday morning, the bosses are starting to turn on the radio now. So if we actually start talking about the papers now, they won't notice that we haven't done much of it already. Back.
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0: Okay, let's go to the front page of The Independent. I have to say, The Independent's rubbish, isn't it? I mean, the front page of The Independent, yes. Putin's drones spied on Britain's nuclear military sites. So, the front page of The Independent is accusing, quote-unquote, Vladimir Putin of spying on Britain.
1: Nothing new there.
0: Now, not being funny, but can you imagine, conversely, this would be a front page, wouldn't it? Definitive proof Putin has never spied on Britain. I mean, that would be the interesting story, wouldn't it?
1: Yeah, it's a bit of a nun story, really.
0: We're not protecting our country, are we? That's the reality.
1: No, our country is wide open. It's a miracle that nothing's happened to us. And the fact that we have politicians that don't really seem that bothered, more caring about welfare than they are about our national protection and protecting our borders. Well, we all clearly don't protect our borders because we're just letting anyone in anyway. I don't even know why we have passport control at airports anymore. What's the point of it?
0: Waste of time. Yeah. It's interesting, actually. What they're doing at Dover is akin to you landing at Heathrow Airport and them saying, we will write to you in 6 weeks to tell you whether you should have been allowed in.
1: Yeah, exactly.
0: That's it.
1: Yeah.
0: By the way, can I tell you something? I had a very good friend of mine, and she is a Moldovan illegal immigrant in the UK. Right. I didn't know she was an illegal immigrant, but she was. She was basically doing some sort of beauty salon thing in the West End of London.
1: Does she do your hair, does she?
0: Get out of there. he's sassy. She flies to Heathrow.
1: Yeah.
0: I've told this story before. She flies to Heathrow, and they open up a bag, and they see all of her beautician equipment. And they go, look, you're flying in from Moldova. you don't have the right to work in the UK as a Moldovan, in your bag is are tools of the trade, right? Why would you need them on a holiday? And of course, you've not got a return flight. And where are you staying? In a flat you've actually rented, right? We say that you're an illegal immigrant to the UK, so we're going to refuse you entry, which is not that serious, actually. It's not being reported. And she said, can I choose where you send me? And they went, yes, you can. And she went, I would like to be sent to Dublin.
1: No.
0: And she flew to Dublin and got the ferry to Liverpool. Right. Yeah. Now let me tell you another great...
1: loophole there.
0: A great story about this, right? So, once again, another Moldovan national, right? It's only because Moldova's not in the EU, so...
1: Right, yeah. Right,
0: so, but you can visit the EU. What about this one? Right, so, this guy gets stopped at the airport when people say, you do not have a visa to live in the United Kingdom, where are you going, blah, blah, blah, blah. Right, and that was a bit of a problem for him, until he fixed it. So now what he does is he books a flight from Chisinau to Dublin via London. Right, and what they do is, I'm not joking, at Heathrow Airport or Gatwick, all the same, they go, international arrivals, they go, thank you very much, they let him through to domestic departures. So he's now in the UK,
1: yeah.
0: And he just doesn't get on the flight to Dublin.
1: No.
0: And that is the sum total of the border protection. All you have to do is buy a Ryanair flight for 15 quid.
1: There you go, you heard it on Talk TV, how you can bypass the system.
0: I mean, just can you remove me to Dublin? And she got on a ferry.
1: It's just
0: unbelievable.
1: Yeah, I know, it's unbelievable.
0: The reality is, I get a bit annoyed about this, actually, because, you know, I had a mate who was attempting to get a visa to the UK, and I read the visa form. And the difficulty I had with it, now just to be clear so nobody thinks I'm an idiot, I have a postgraduate in English from the University of London, grade distinction, pretty high,
1: yeah.
0: Pretty high. Admittedly, journalism, not straight English,
1: yeah,
0: but okay.
1: Yeah.
0: I'm telling you, the visa form was not written in English. What I said to them was, I would describe it as a form of patois that's related to English. And what I mean is this, it asked some belter questions, which were, if you were to use the real English, I don't think it was intended. So, let me ask you this question. Can you prove you will not become a people smuggler in the future? Well, the correct answer to that is no, isn't it? I mean, the correct answer
1: right,
0: is no, I
1: no,
0: cannot I
1: no.
0: cannot present any evidence
1: no.
0: of what I will do in the future. But of course, if you write no, you get... So first of all, the answer to that would be no for everybody.
1: Yes.
0: Therefore, they can't possibly have meant that as the question. So you think, so now what you do is, do you answer no in the knowledge that is the correct answer? Or do you actually write a dishonest answer? So what I did was, I actually wrote them a covering letter in which I translated the form into English and answered the questions that I thought. So I thought the question was, is there anything in your past which would make us less likely to think that you would become a people smuggler in the future? I think that's probably the question
1: like it,
0: they meant.
1: Yeah.
0: So I translated, and then they wrote back to me and said I'd lied on the form. Right? And I've written them a 7-page translation. Right. What annoys me about it is that they're letting the border jumpers in.
1: Yeah.
0: And basically, somebody who wants to come for a job in Britain, who's going to pay their taxes, gets 15 pages of patois, and then some absolute nightmare shouting at them. And you think, oh, I'll just hire a bloody dinghy. You know what I mean?
1: I know.
0: It's just ludicrous.
1: It's also not fair on those that are coming through the proper channels to migrate to this country. So we've got a few people in our church that have migrated from Pakistan, and they are constantly under duress by the government, you know, this form. And the amount of money they have to pay to be here...
0: We've got a lady who works on this channel who is in a constant fight about her Russian husband. I don't know whether it's partner or husband. And look, I went round to his house, a £1.5 million flat in Kensington, Chelsea. And they're clearly a stable, normal couple who've got a couple of quid. And, you know, every time he looks at them, it's another 10 grand.
1: Yeah,
0: amazing.
1: Right, yeah.
0: Had he just blown up a life raft, he would have been perfectly fine.
1: And got paid.
0: Yeah, it's utterly ludicrous. What we do is exactly what any bureaucratic failed state does. Whenever there's a problem, they come up with a new form to solve it. So what happens is, the border jumper gets nothing, you get handed 1,500 pages of old crap that they've come up with. You know, asking me to prove I'm not going to become a people smuggler in the future.
1: No, no.
0: I mean, Oh yeah, because it's likely I was going to. It's just utterly ludicrous.
1: No, that's right. Reminds me of the Hitchhiker's Guide to the Galaxy.
0: Oh, go on.
1: You know, with all the forms that they have to process. Well, I want to get here. Well, you have to find one of those forms. We have to do this and do that.
0: Oh.
1: And that's what we've become, just bureaucracy.
0: It's like, it's actually, you know, at the end of the... it wasn't at the end of the Soviet Union. It was quite a while after. I was going to debating competitions in Eastern Europe, and there was a form for everything, you know, stamp. And, you know, these police officers and government officials, like, they had maybe 3 stamps on the belt, you know, to certify.
1: Power they had.
0: Yeah, like, they'd never gun or anything. Yeah. That stamp. That's Britain now, isn't it? We're a nation of inspectors.
1: We are indeed. But also, I think, you know, when looking back throughout history, like things like the Roman Empire, when they've come to similar stages that we're in moral decadence, etc., it's always, and sadly, it's the signs of a decline of a society.
0: It is.
1: And would you say that you think that Britain's in a similar state where we are seeing the decline of our society?
0: Yeah, I think, David, I don't mean
1: to be Dr. Doom, I'm just putting
0: I think David Starkey made an interesting point that every civilization has crumbled in the end.
1: Yeah.
0: And it may well be that we are at this stage. I mean, I think if you were to be fair-minded and you were to ask yourself what is more likely, you know, a Christian Renaissance in Britain or Britain becoming an Islamic Republic,
1: I think, unfortunately, you would have to say.
0: And the reason is because it's not a criticism of Muslims, by the way, one group of people... It is vociferously standing up for their culture, their history, and their religion, and the other is not.
1: No, I totally agree with you.
0: No.
1: But there are some of us that are standing up, and our voices are growing. And, you know, I get so many emails and texts from atheists that watch the content I put out, and they say, it's because of people like you that's making me want to come back to God. And so all the people out there, all they're looking for is just for some straight-talking Christians to actually start speaking some truth in the context of what's going on.
0: Can I ask you this question? Yeah. I'll tell you what. I'm going to ask you the Tommy Robinson question after... you don't have to endorse him or anything like that.
1: Yeah.
0: Well, let's ask after this break, because I think it's quite an interesting thing. Back in a moment.
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20: no-nonsense reaction to the day's biggest talking points. Across the UK, the home of common sense, this is Talk.
0: This is the press preview with Andre Walker and the Reverend Chris Wickland. Chris, I said during the break that I was going to explain why I believe in bringing back the workhouse.
1: Yes.
0: Right. Yeah, okay.
1: Do tell.
0: So it's a provocative way of describing what I think was actually quite a sensible policy. So first of all, when we look back at people in the past and we go, oh my God, that child went to work age seven, what you forget is that child's parents didn't go to school at all. And so it was a step forward to have 3 years of schooling or whatever. Now, the workhouse effectively was this. There was a law passed which said every parish is mandated. It's not optional anymore. It's mandated to ensure the poor are fed and clothed and housed.
1: Yeah.
0: Right. Now, you could do it by any mechanism you wanted. What a lot of people did was build a workhouse. The idea being, not cruelty, but cruelty was them dying in the previous generations on the streets. They're now being housed. Now, of course, we look back and go, oh, my God, that's terrible. But
1: it certainly is the way Dickens wrote about it.
0: Exactly. Yeah. But to be fair, they were starting to run out of their natural lifetime. So here is what I would like to do. I would like to return Social Security to parishes. I would like to say you are responsible for the poor of your parish. And I'll tell you, and you don't pay tax towards welfare nationally. I'll tell you the reason. The great thing about the workhouse was this. Each individual case was dealt with on its own merits, which I think is really important. So what happens is, the Reverend Chris Wickland gets a big load of people cancelling donations and is struggling for money. So what the parish can then say is, OK, Chris, we will give you the amount of money that you need to get by, but you're going to have to teach at the local school for one day a week. Right. Now, what happens at the moment is you simply get money credited into your bank account from the government. If it was a requirement on local parishes to look after their poor, then what would happen would be dynamic. It would be a different solution for each and every person.
1: That would have worked well maybe 100 years ago, but it wouldn't work anymore because there just isn't enough Christians or churches that would be able to, you know, in parishes to be able to cope with that.
0: Yes. So I thought about that. So I thought it would have to be your local community in some way. There'd have to be some sort of local taxation on you, which was effectively what the churches did in the past. But I think what you would find happening is this, you know, Onslow from Keeping Up Appearances. You would go, look, I'm sorry, you're going to have to paint that fence, right? We will give you enough money. But what happened to Onslow in Keeping Up Appearances, even though it was a joke, was the man had given up, right? He now no longer cared. His appearance, his drinking, his watching TV all day. And, of course, it's a fictional character. But in real life, there would have been a guy aged 18 who had a couple of unlucky breaks and just gave up. And Onslow the slob is the result of that. But it's a product of welfareism.
1: Yes, yeah, I do believe, as I was saying off air, you know, the welfare state today is give a man a fish a day so that he gets fed, whereas really what we should be doing is giving him a fishing rod and teaching him to fish so he can get his own fish. And the welfare state itself is a concept created by Christians. It was, you know, is introduced by that. And it's a good idea, but today it's just become a be-all and an end-all in itself for, quite frankly, to do nothing.
0: We've got a lefty texter.
1: Oh,
0: who's,
1: good.
0: Who's having a go at you for having a go at welfare.
1: But I didn't have a go at welfare.
0: I think that. Look, first of all, I think it's pretty obvious that we don't want people dying on the streets because of poverty.
1: The workhouse was your idea, by the way. Yeah.
0: But there are people dying on the streets as a result of drug addiction, which is at least partly fueled by welfareism, and those numbers are quite high. There are people dying prematurely of heart attacks because of welfareism. You know, the fictional Onslow is not going to live to a ripe old age. And I have personally seen people who, you know, they get a bit unlucky, it's a bad economic circumstance, they might not quite have done as well in their exams as they might have hoped. They lose a couple of jobs, you know, they lose confidence. Then they're on the special brew. Then they're on the pizzas for breakfast.
1: Yeah.
0: And Chris, I will tell you this. I don't want to be a hypocrite about this. During COVID lockdown, when I was sat on my own, I'll tell you, it was a beer at 5 o'clock. then 4 o'clock, then 3 o'clock, then 2 o'clock. And by the end of lockdown, I was drinking vodka for breakfast.
1: Right, okay.
0: Because what happens is you isolate these people, you make them homeless, hopeless. Now, of course, I was made hopeless because they wouldn't let me out of the house.
1: Yeah.
0: But it's the same concept. And I'll tell you, you are not that far from a pretty serious decline.
1: Yeah, no, that's
0: you,
1: right.
0: You
1: yeah,
0: are weeks
1: yeah.
0: away.
1: Well, we do something. We've got a prayer farm where we've got a 12-acre field. We do our own vegetables and stuff. So we've got people that have struggled with addiction and stuff, and we just get them all up to the farm, get them working.
0: Brilliant.
1: And they work hard, but it actually really helps them. They're a part of a community. They go away feeling like they've actually done something, achieved something. It's good for their mental
0: actually,
1: health.
0: Actually, if you... this is my point about... It's not really the workhouse. It's about community, community support. But... You know, if you were the person that was paying their welfare, at least they dug some turnips up. They feel good about it.
1: Absolutely.
0: I'll tell you something.
1: I agree with
0: people
1: you.
0: Laugh at the people that get a job at McDonald's, right? The average person who works at McDonald's only works there 18 months and then they go on to a better job.
1: Yeah.
0: If you work as a burger person at McDonald's, you're almost certainly guaranteed to get a much better job as a result of it.
1: Yeah, and good mental health.
0: Absolutely.
1: The fact is, it's the key thing is you've just got to be working. You know, I was brought up in a generation where it was like, you just go out and get a job. There's no excuse, you get a job. So whether you are, flipping burgers or whatever, you just got to do what you
0: always do better if you do. Anyway, King Prince Charles, normally like him. I've always said, and I understand, Oxford Mosque is a very lovely place, and it is the nearest big mosque to Windsor Castle, and the king should not be the patron because he's the head of the Church of England. I'm afraid this is like the Dalai Lama being Shinto. I mean, it's just ridiculous. I'm afraid Defender of the Faiths is... I am going to support Islam in Britain.
1: Yeah.
0: No, you are the head of the Church of England.
1: No, that's right, And the king is not above the law.
0: No.
1: You know, Oliver Cromwell has that famous statement. You are, as the king, you are not above the law. And this is something that is being written into our constitution.
0: Yep.
1: You see, the thing is, we've got three key powerhouses here in London.
0: Yep.
1: You've got the Episcopal seat, which is the Archbishop. It's the church that then anoints the monarchy.
0: Mm.
1: And then you've got then the Parliament, which sits at the pleasure of His Majesty. But the problem is now we've got a Church of England that's gone woke and broke. We've now got a king that just wants to go politically correct. And now we have a Houses of Parliament, and quite frankly, now they want to move up to sort of Bradford way. But the problem is like, if we don't hold these three things together, then I think that our country will literally start to unravel.
0: Because
1: our identity is found in those three things.
0: But it'd be like me saying, I am a presenter on Talk TV, so what I'm going to do is tell everyone to listen to LBC. And it's just not nonsense. He's not the most senior Muslim in Britain. Okay, we will be back in a mo. And if you're still listening on Thursday night, then King Prince Charles, he just gets it wrong, doesn't he? Because the thing is, he's trying to be nice to people, I understand that, but he is the head of the bloody Church of England.
1: Yeah.
0: He is not Britain's biggest defender of Islam.
1: Right.
0: That is for the Muslims to do.
1: Yeah, that's
0: and they're
1: right,
0: doing pretty well.
1: Yeah, that's right. Well, the thing is, the reality is that he is the king of everyone. And if you're in the Commonwealth and you're a British citizen, he is your king.
0: Yes.
1: So, but his specific job function is to be the one that protects the Protestant faith.
0: The irony is, he's breaking a vow with God, isn't he?
1: He is. Well, he made that vow on God, before God, and before the British public. Mm.
0: Yeah, his job is not to assist Islam to eradicate the Church of England.
1: No.
0: His job is to prevent it.
1: Exactly.
0: Now, whether he likes that or not, that is the position. Reverend Chris Wickland, thank you so much for coming in.
1: It's been a pleasure.
0: I will be back just in a moment.
20: 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News. Update. On the Hour. Headlines.
2: From the Sky News Centre at midnight, the families of two girls raped by two teenage boys say they're deeply grateful and relieved their non-custodial terms were overturned at the Court of Appeal. The 15-year-olds have now been sentenced to 4 years detention for the separate attacks in Fordingbridge in Hampshire. Judges ruled the punishment handed down to them in May was unduly lenient. Law Professor Sue Edwards says it was a hugely important decision.
21: There was an over-consideration of the mitigating factors
3: the boys, their age, their mentality, their maturity, with very little or nothing recognised or said about the impact on the girls concerned.
2: The government's passing emergency legislation later to allow pubs and bars across England and Wales to stay open for the Three Lions' next World Cup match. They'll face Mexico on Monday at 1 a.m. A cast member on the UK version of Married at First Sight has been questioned on suspicion of rape. The man was arrested and bailed after allegations were made in a documentary in May. Three people have denied any wrongdoing. Millions of drivers are facing further compensation delays. Settlements for missold car loans could drag well into next year because the courts first have to rule on legal challenges from four companies. To sport now, and England captain Nat Sivabrunt led from the front as her side reached the Women's T20 World Cup final in style. They beat South Africa by 40 runs, with the skipper smashing 75 off 47 balls. They'll meet Australia next in the final on Sunday. Sivabrunt says her 133-run partnership with Heather Knight was vital.
21: There was never any worry about, you know, other people coming in, but Heather and I knew that we had a really important job to do to get our team back on track. The composure that we showed was really important.
2: And Spain have cruised through to the last 16 of the World Cup. They completed a 3-0 victory over Austria in Los Angeles with two goals from Mikel Olafabel and one from Tottenham's Pedro Porro. That's the latest. I'm Chris Milligan.
20: Across the UK, on DAB+, on YouTube, on your mobile, and on your side, this is Talk. Nightlife on Talk.
0: Yes, this is The Late Show with Andre Walker. Asher Gould is on holiday. Gabriel Anderson is going to co-host this bit. He's normally at Talk Sport. Did you like that story?
22: It was great.
0: Yeah.
22: Fantastic.
0: Won't tell the public.
22: I'll keep that to myself. It was a great image for my head.
0: Yeah, absolutely. Did you imagine it?
22: Unfortunately.
0: Okay. So, Gabriel, look, we are pretty happy that we are going through.
22: Yes.
0: In the World Cup. Now, look, I'm not a massive football fan. Want to see the home nations do well. Update me.
22: Well, it was very stressful viewing versus the DR Congo.
0: I heard that.
22: I was watching it with a few of the TalkSport gang just around the corner from us.
0: And I bet they get very upset. Though.
22: Yeah, they do. But for all of the littlest things as well. Yeah. And naturally, because you're very passionate and you'd want England to do very well in this World Cup. And
0: so can I want to ask you a question about TalkSport.
22: Oh, please.
0: Right, so me and my mates, now you're going to think this is the worst thing ever. Uh-oh. Me and my mates, when we were working at the House of Commons,
22: right,
0: we were having a few beers one night and we went, what type of lord is Lord Vader? Right. Okay. We went, well, if his son kills him, he inherits the title, so it's a hereditary peerage. Right. And we went on like that. And we came to this torturous, well, he must be a Viscount and all this sort of thing. Is it like that with, like, football rules at Talk Sport, where if you were to listen to them, you'd go, nobody cares?
22: Unfortunately, no.
0: Because obviously nobody cares what type of member of the House of Lords Lord Vader is.
22: Yes.
0: Because that is, to care is to be a nutter.
22: Exactly. Right?
0: But
22: exactly.
0: It must be like that with TalkSport, where they're going, well, you know, there's been some decision with Norwich City.
22: Yeah.
0: And you think, I just don't want another 20 minutes.
22: Do you know what? Yes and no, because unfortunately all football fans are a little bit crazy.
0: Yeah.
22: You know, and everybody just wants their team to do well. And in this case, everybody wants England to do well.
0: But do me a favour, tell me about the other home nations. So little Northern Ireland occasionally qualifies for the World Cup, to the European Cup, but never...
22: No, not particularly. I mean, Scotland were the only other representation of the UK in this World Cup, and they kind of went out without a prayer, to be honest. They kind of
0: were they just outclassed, or were they?
22: Yes, they were. They were in a tough group, to be fair. Brazil was in their group, and obviously they're one of the, you know, tournament favourites to go far in this World Cup. And Scotland really didn't have a chance. They were great fans though, and they were producing great clips on social
0: media.
22: Really
0: interesting. One of my mates is a Northern Ireland fan,
22: right?
0: And what he said is, he said, look, you have to realise that for us, if we were to qualify for something, that's like our version of winning it.
22: Yes.
0: Because obviously there's just no prospect of very small nations, you know, the San Marinos of this world, although I remember that dreadful goal they got. I think my utopia is all four countries would end up in the semi-finals. But, of course, that's not going to happen, is it?
22: No, I mean, well, with this expanded format, we've seen some great stories. You know, tomorrow night, one of the smaller nations, Cape Verde, they're the smallest nation to ever qualify for the knockout stages of the World Cup. Now, they're going to go against big, bad champions, Argentina. Mm. So, unfortunately, I don't have, you know, much prospect of them winning that game. However, this expanded format, you never know. The next World Cup, another small nation
0: So, just to explain, the expanded format, there are just more countries.
22: There's just more teams. So, traditionally, there's 32-team World Cup. But in this year's format, there's 48.
0: Is that going to continue?
22: Yes.
0: Because you can't do that in Qatar.
22: No. Well, they're actually thinking about expanding it even further. Because I'm assuming they love the stories, they love the fan interaction, they love all the personalities that have risen up during this World Cup. And, you know, if they were to expand it further, I think that's a little bit of a step too far. But I think they love the idea of as many teams in the World Cup as possible.
0: But you could, I mean, in a sense, it is expanded, isn't it? Because everybody has an opportunity to qualify. They just don't do it in America.
22: Exactly. But there's one thing about, you know, qualifying for the World Cup and actually not embarrassing yourselves, which, you know, for a lot of teams that you mentioned, you know, the San Marinos and the Northern Lands of the world, making it is a great thing.
0: Oh, yeah.
22: However, when you get there, you want to put your best foot forward.
0: Oh, yeah.
22: And if you're, you know, one of those kind of plucky teams, it'll be a long time before, you know, the likes of those teams I mentioned will be there.
0: I've always told the story about when I was a university debater, and we had come in the grand final of the European Championships.
22: Okay.
0: Right, University of London A, which was a pretty, pretty good team. And funnily enough, so I was part of the team, and the chief adjudicator of the University of London debating, we got this leaflet to go to Slovenia.
22: Okay.
0: Right. And it was £35 for a week-long trip to Slovenia.
22: Great.
0: Those were the old days. So we decided to go. When we arrived, there were no Western teams at all there. Mm. And none of them had competed at any of the major tournaments like Oxford or Cambridge or Europeans or anything like that. They were just a bunch of Eastern Europeans who were just starting university debating in English parliamentary format. And we said, look, we're one of the best teams in the world. Mm. We can't come here and just kick these people in, right? It's just embarrassing. Mm. So we said, we'll become judges. And the guy who sponsored it, and I've always had the greatest of respect for this, the guy said, listen, everybody knew the final was going to be the University of Belgrade versus the University of Zagreb.
22: Right.
0: I get slightly emotional when I tell this story because...
22: I can tell.
0: They said, these two teams know that it is hopeless against the University of London A team, but they are, and this is going to be broadcast live across the former Yugoslavia, and one of them is going to earn the right to tear the face off the University of London, and it is a complete, it's completely hopeless. Mm. They know that, and they're going to go back to their university and say, we had the guts to try it.
22: There you go.
0: We'd finished them off in 90 seconds. But shout out to them. But we're quite nice about it. But I honestly thought to myself, and you can see I get emotional about it, I honestly thought the University of Zagreb genuinely had a right to be proud of that, mm-hmm. because they knew they were about to be run over and they came for us with everything they got. Mm-hmm. Wasn't that good? But it's sad, really, because quite often there is no happy end to the story, is there?
22: Unfortunately. But
0: have there been any in this tournament?
22: Well, in this tournament, we're still in the round of 32, so it's about to finish. I won't lie, a lot of the strong teams, unfortunately, have been, you know, like London, and are steamrolling everybody.
0: Yeah.
22: You know, I just watched Spain today, unfortunately, steamroll, you know, not poor Austria
0: team, risk?
22: But...
0: Is there a risk with the expanded format of the matches being crap in the early rounds? As basically losers get eviscerated.
22: Yes, but it was like that in the previous format as well, when the top of the group would always get a favourable matchup in regards to second place, and then until it gets to the quarterfinals, semi-finals, you know, that's when it really gets good,
0: so,
22: and the good teams are really
0: here's,
22: good.
0: Here's another question I've got about the World Cup, so it might be my ignorance. So, I know about the big South American teams.
22: Sure.
0: I know about the big European teams. I even know about the clubs in Europe. Mm. What about Asia and Africa? Right. How does that work? Because like Africa has been playing football for quite some time. Mm-hmm. Are there big African nations that rival countries like Germany?
22: Yes, these days there are. In the round of 32, I want to say 9 out of the, 10 or 11 African teams made it through to the knockout stages, which was great. Now,
0: and are they the big ones, the Nigerias and that sort of thing?
22: Nigeria didn't even make it. So it's like the Morocco is probably the best team at the minute, and they took out the Netherlands on penalties. But unfortunately, in the round of 32, they've kind of, you know, they've not been really at it in regards to really getting through, apart from the Moroccans, who can pretty much rival the best teams in Europe, and some of the best teams in South America as well. They're probably flying
0: the flag
22: at the moment. Japan was probably the best bet. They went out in a sad way, unfortunately. But they produce some really good football in the group stage, some really good football probably unlucky to not.
0: Surely Singapore would just make it illegal to be on the other team. that would be the Singaporean solution.
22: Maybe the Chinese one day will rise up and have a footballing nation. At least these days, no, not so.
0: Yeah, the Singaporeans would make it a criminal offence to kick the ball if you're not Singaporean. They'd have some crazy rule. So let me now ask the most important question.
22: Sure.
0: Has England got a... No, actually, what is England's route to winning? Do they have a chance? So normally you go, well, they might beat this team, they might beat that team, but they won't beat that. Because what can happen I assume that what can happen is a team that England wouldn't have beaten come up against a team that does beat them. Do you see what I mean?
22: Yes.
0: And England can beat that team. So there is an element of luck, isn't there?
22: There is an element of luck, an element of surprise as well. And that was almost the Congo game last. But the route to the finals is tricky. You know, we've got to face Mexico, and they're one of the teams, along with the USA and Canada, are hosting the World Cup. So you have to imagine their fans are going to make it a really, really tough environment.
0: Yes.
22: Now, if England get through that, it's Brazil in the quarterfinals. If England get through that, it's Argentina, the defending champions. And if they get through that, on the other side of the bracket, there's the French, there's the Spanish, really, really good teams.
0: Actually, the reality...
22: So it's tricky.
0: The reality is, Gabriel, somebody like me, who knows nothing about football, if I was to write a list of the teams I believed England were coming up against at these latter stages, I'd just be correct, wouldn't I?
22: No!
0: Argentina, Brazil...
22: No! And I was talking to one of the sister producers outside. Allow yourself to be a fan and dream big, because England have a really, really good team. Harry Kane, the captain, one of the best strikers in the world, scored a couple goals last night and captured the imagination of everybody in the nation. Keep hold of that, because that's what we need to win this World Cup. We need that kind of energy and we need that kind of thinking.
0: So my dad used to be on the executive Lancashire Football Association,
22: right,
0: which is pretty big because it's the old Lancashire. It has Liverpool, Manchester, all of those,
22: massive.
0: Blackburn, all that in it. And he said that, now you can disagree with him because just because he had that role doesn't mean he's the expert of everything. But he said for many years, the problem with England was that they were less than the sum of their parts. The reality was you had all of these big stars who were individually fantastic and it just wasn't a team. Mm. And he said that he would consider, had he been the manager, of actually sacking the biggest names and going to a group of people who were still in the Premier League, but actually who were more likely to gel as a team. Mm-hmm. And that actually, you know, but it sounds like we've got over that problem.
22: He was correct in his thinking, because before, England were a bunch of stars who unfortunately just didn't gel and fit together. And also because of, you know, existing club rivalries, didn't gel as, you know, personalities.
0: Oh, so they actually hated each other?
22: Unfortunately, it seems so. And a lot of them have come out publicly in interviews and, you know, sit downs and said, yeah, we didn't really like each other, so we didn't win anything.
0: Yeah.
22: And the team now, and this started from when Gareth Southgate was the, you know, the previous England manager, he started a foundation where, first of all, you need to like each other in order to play. And then we need to put the correct pieces, everybody fit in the right formation and, you know, whatnot. And then we can go farther in tournaments. And then you've seen England go into semi-finals, finals. Not quite getting there. However, we've got, you know, a great foundation that's led us to this point. And like I said, dream big. You never know what could happen. You never know.
0: And what do you do during the World Cup? Do you sit there with your beer or the talk sport. I don't want the needle, though.
22: You've got a bit of needle for us, for some reason.
0: Probably
22: haven't done anything to you.
0: No, I know. I like them.
22: That's good.
0: I just wouldn't watch a sporting event with them. Oh, come on, right? You know what I mean?
22: No, I don't, because it's enjoyable. You know, you get to ride the roller coaster
0: and
22: of emotions.
0: How did you end up in this job? Because the one thing I will say about talk sport, which is really commendable, is that they are genuine sports fans.
22: Yes.
0: And you've... I know that sounds stupid, but remember, you could just be a bunch of broadcast people, right? But you're not. You're a genuine sports fan, and it's clear that the recruitment at TalkSport prioritises people with a passion for sport. So how did you end up there?
22: Well, I studied for it. I wanted to always go into broadcasting and journalism, but I wanted it to be something that I was going to be good at. Now, I know on Talk TV, you guys specialise in the politics and worldly things. Not clever enough to do that, unfortunately. But I do know a bit about football and other sports as well. So I specialised in sports, multimedia sports journalism at the University of Wembley. Graduated from.
0: And
22: you
0: actually, you're actually able to do that?
22: Yes, yes, you are. And it's good. Still going. You can go to any university that you want that probably do sports journalism, and you know you can hopefully become
0: and
22: like
0: so
22: me.
0: When,
22: and,
0: did
22: you know,
0: Wembley
22: like
0: have
22: this.
0: A connection with the stadium?
22: Yes, my lectures were literally at Wembley Stadium.
0: Do you know? I went when Dean Nichols was the manager of Charlton. Mm. They had a college inside Charlton.
22: Yes,
0: great idea.
22: Yes, Manchester City have a similar thing in
0: is
22: the Etihad
0: right?
22: as well. Burnley have a similar thing in Turf Moor as well. It's a known thing. So
0: my brother's a stadium announcer at Turf Moor.
22: Is he?
0: And do you know the other thing about him? Not joking.
22: Go on.
0: He's the stadium announcer from FIFA football.
22: No way.
0: Right, all of the announcements in the English divisions are all about members of my family. I'm not joking. Well, he didn't say Andre, because it would have sounded... can Andre pick up his car at Turf Moor? You can't. Nobody's going to...
22: Your family is international. He's just played all over the world.
0: Dean Holden. Danielle Nichols is the wife.
22: There you go.
0: So if you're playing FIFA, that is my brother.
22: That's fantastic. Well, FIFA helped me get into this industry, because without FIFA, I wouldn't know all these countries, wouldn't know all these players, wouldn't know all these clubs. So me and you now have a connection.
0: Now we're talking about your career. What do your mum and dad say? Because they must be pretty proud, right?
22: Yes, but they, at the same time, you know, I have African parents, and African parents are very hardwired to lawyer, doctor, those kind of, you know, smart people things.
0: Well, just say you're thinking of going into compliance.
22: Again, probably not clever enough for that. You can see where I'm going with this. So when I told them, you know what, I want to work in sports, my mum was specifically, she was like, I'm not sure about this, but she kind of
0: had to
22: trust me.
0: Do you need to say to your mum?
22: Go on.
0: It's not called show fun, it's called show business.
22: Oh, there we go.
0: That's what you'd
22: there
0: say.
22: We go.
0: That's what you'd
22: there
0: say.
22: There we go, we're in the money-making business.
0: That's what you say.
22: Do,
0: what country are they from?
22: Ghana.
0: Ghana.
22: And they're playing on Saturday as well against Colombia. I'm scared about that one. I am nervous.
0: Wasn't it true that every Conservative MP who was black was from Ghana?
22: I have no idea.
0: No, I'm not joking.
22: I'm inclined to believe
0: it. I wonder what it is about Ghana, particularly.
22: They love a lawyer out there. They love a politics person out there.
0: Absolutely. Look, Gabriel, thank you so much. We want you to come back on again, because we've had a bit of... Listen, viewers and listeners, right? I'm interviewing a guy from TalkSport about football, right? I did my best. I think we survived. That's Gabriel Anderson. Cheers, Gabriel.
22: Thank
0: back
22: you,
0: to
22: sir. Home. Thank you, sir.
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20: This is Talk. Converting negative agitation into positive conversation across the nation. Hear it, see it. This is Talk.
0: Do you know what? I just hate people like this. Let's go to the comment section. Look at this.
28: FIFA giving the USA World Cup was a massive mistake. Ticket prices are so expensive, they've turned it into a money-making machine.
0: Right. I used to be Olympic advisor to the Conservatives at London City Hall. And you know the opposite of a moneymaker? A money pit, right? Which is what we got with the London 2012 Olympics. If the Americans are actually paying the bloody bills, that is a good thing. By the way, Mike in Newcastle, how do you manage to be so boring? Only boring people get bored, Mike. Yeah, that's a cop-out, isn't it? OK, 0344 499 1000. We've got 1, 2, 3 slots available. I'm quite happy for you to call me. But I'll tell you what, at the moment, we're calling back some people from earlier so I can say absolutely anything I want to. And I want to have a go at King Prince Charles simply because he... no time! They almost let me rant off. This is Matt, and he's in Warwickshire. Matt, you're on talk.
6: Lovely. Recently, about 2 weeks ago, the EU passed a new law regarding illegal immigrants,
0: yep.
6: Mass deportations, closing of borders, and camps that for them. Now, yet this story hasn't been picked up by the UK, by the government, by any particular parties or news outlets. I mean, because it's a mandatory law for the whole of Europe, including France. Now, in that respect, France now has to arrest all the people, deport all those people wanting to cross the English Channel.
0: Do you know what the French say? Do you know what the French say about that? The French say there wouldn't be a problem in Sangat if it wasn't for the overly generous British welfare system. But the problem that we've got is we keep clearing them out and they keep arriving. You need
6: to
0: do something.
6: We're paying them all that money to actually do some $662 million for 26 to 29, and in previous cases.

0: not we want the brightest and best in the world. We have to say there is a value in culture, and our number one aim is to preserve Britain. Now, I don't know exactly how you do that, but ultimately, I think we also have to say something which is really controversial. We have to say, look, some people find it easier to integrate than others. Let me give you an example. If you are from Jamaica, I would suggest that moving to Brixton is not going to be much of a cultural leap, right? And actually, even if you were to move to a predominantly white area like Makerfield, it wouldn't either, because you speak English, you did GCSEs and A-levels. The Supreme Court of Jamaica is the Privy Council, Middlesex Guildhall in Parliament Square. Right? You know, Jamaica, whatever you think of why the colonies in the Caribbean came into existence, it's very clear that people are pretty British over there and they're going to fit in pretty well. Then you go to Guatemala, which is not very far from Jamaica, and actually I would suggest it's far harder. Different language, different culture, whatever. When you are looking at somebody like an Afghan, look, they're only one rung up from a polar bear in terms of how easy it's going to be to fit in with the UK, i.e. a polar bear absolutely can't, an Afghan's going to find it almost impossible. And now, what an Afghan can do is be an Afghan in Britain. OK, I get that. But not going to, they're going to find it quite hard to be British. I'll give you another example. When my grandmothers came over to England, one of them came over from Belfast and found it really rather easy to fit in fact, she had no problems at all. And my Greek grandmother had more problems because she couldn't speak English initially. And by the way, you know what she said? She said, it was only when I learned to speak English that I realised how much I hated the guy I'd married. But if you just look at those two examples, somebody coming from Ireland and somebody coming from Greece, clearly it was much easier for the Irish one to fit in. But then you go, OK, well, let's go a bit further. You know, somebody from Syria, well, it's going to be a bit harder than Greece, isn't it? And then you get to, you know, you get to a Pashtun and you think, well, you know, this guy is never going to be British in any meaningful way. And I think we have to say, look, I appreciate that you're very good at something in Afghanistan. Hard to think what that is. But imagine there was something where you're very good at that. But unfortunately, you're never going to fit in Britain, and we have to take that into consideration. I know that's a long-winded way of saying it, Matt, but what's your thought?
1: Well, you know, I think at the moment with this new law, because it was 400 in favour to 200 in this EU business, we've got the opportunity there to have this problem resolved. Because, as I said, it's a mandatory thing for the whole of Europe to forcibly deport and close the borders down to illegal immigrants.
0: Yeah. So what they've done, what they've done properly. So in the minutes that you've been making the call, I've actually researched the whole topic because I'm like that. What they've effectively done is they've adopted our Rwanda plan, haven't they? They've said we can deport all illegal immigrants to a third safe country. Now, it's not necessarily Rwanda, but basically what they're saying is this. And I think the Rwanda plan, even though it was very limited, was not stupid. Because if you think about the basis of it, what they were saying was, they're saying, look, we know that you're economic migrants, but you're claiming that you are fleeing persecution. So what we're going to do is we're going to call your bluff. We're going to send you to a place where you will not be persecuted. Now, the problem with that place is it's a shithole, right? But it's not dangerous. It's not a dangerous shithole, right? And that was the heart of the Rwanda plan, right? Yeah. But of course, the reason everyone kicked off was because they didn't want to move to a dump. They wanted to move to Britain to claim all the benefits. But I think that's right. And now, conversely, let me tell you, I always give the example of little Moldova, 3.5 million population. It's a country that took more immigrants than anywhere else on earth during the past couple of years. At one point, 10 to 15% of their population were refugees. Yeah. Now, why is that significant? Moldova used to be Europe's poorest country. Obviously, Ukraine is now because of the war. But it had no refugees at all until the Ukraine war. And the reason it became one of the biggest repositories of refugees is it's next to Ukraine and they can all speak Russian, Right, now,

0: I wonder, when we hear these human rights lawyers coming saying, these people are fleeing persecution, why is it?
1: They've been doctored, they've been told what to
0: why
1: say.
0: Is it that nobody, why is it that nobody, nobody went to Moldova? Well, because it's a poor country, until there was actually a war, and people who were actual refugees went to Moldova. And do you know what they also did? And this is the critical point. The reason the Refugee Convention says go to the nearest safe country is because what actual refugees do is they cross the border and wait at the border because their families are still in the country, right? They don't want to go to Reading. They want to be, and this is the Ukraine, they want to be in Poland, they want to be in Moldova, they want to be in the countries next door. Now, okay, a small number of people have gone further than that, but the vast majority of genuine refugees want to be as close to their home as possible. The people, the people who are coming to Burnley are not refugees. They are economic migrants using the system.
1: If you've got a Labour Party that's saying free housing, free this, free that, free whatever, you're going to get these huge mass people wanting to come to this country, aren't you? It's the wrong attitude to have. Somebody was saying that on the news the other day, they should be put in military camps in like a military style place with a possible airport. So if they lose the case, they can go that way instead of 250,000 pound new houses.
0: Yeah. What about this great one? What about this great one? Oh, we're fleeing persecution from Albania. Yeah. It's a member of NATO. Yeah. It's just absolutely crazy.
1: Well, they're gay and they can't.
0: By the way, I heard a very interesting story about Goulburn High School, which is just on the border of Makerfield. It's actually in the Lee parliamentary constituency, where Andy Burnham used to be the MP. So Goulburn High School is a pretty identikit comprehensive school. You don't have to have heard of it. It's not relevant that you haven't heard of it. A load of houses have been built nearby. And for whatever reason, investors from Hong Kong bought the houses. And everyone who's gone there is Hong Kong Chinese. So there's now a massive influx of people from Hong Kong in Goulburn. Now, nothing wrong with that. Their rights are guaranteed by the British as a result of the agreement when we handed back Hong Kong. But the critical point is this. There are a lot of them, and there's not capacity in the local school. And so we always forget this, right? It's not about these Hong Kong Chinese being troublesome. It's not about them being poor. It's not about them being on benefits necessarily. It's not even about culture. If there's just too many people, the local school can't cope. But we don't care about that.
1: Yeah. So this is the thing. But all these mass people coming, being put in areas, like little villages, where the infrastructure can't merit the housing, can't merit, so they put them in these expensive hotels and that. It's sending, I mean, we don't even do that for our own homeless.
0: No.
1: Or our war people that's now on the streets. We don't do it for them. And, you know, where else in the world can somebody go into a country with no passport, no identification, no job history, and then been given all of that?
0: And the reality
1: is, it's just crazy.
0: To give the example of Albania again, it is very easy to come to the United Kingdom from Albania. The reason that you don't get on a flight and you get on a small boat is because you couldn't get a visa. And the reason for that is you have no skills, no education, a serious criminal record or no money.
1: Well, that's it. Apparently there's been major busts this week with Albanian gangs. It's a massive coke haul and you know, you're hearing these things cropping up and down the country.
0: Yeah, so the Albanians are the Turkish barbers. Now, I have to be careful because there have been Turkish barbers in Britain for many years, and some of them are legitimate. Yeah. However, I mean, a lot of them are now just cocaine. So what they do, just to explain to everyone, those guys, when you see the Turkish barbers and none of them work, at the end of the week, £3,000 in cocaine money gets stuck in the till, and they pretend they were cutting hair all week.
1: Cleaning the cash.
0: Yeah. Absolutely.
1: Yeah. I mean, I do believe immigration is important.
0: Is it?
1: But one, you want the right people in there, the people that, as you say, that will fit in, not people that want to come over here, cause trouble, rape women, rape young girls, cause trouble with the rest of us, you know, attacks and stuff.
0: But you know,
1: you don't want that kind of element.
0: Do you know, Matt, I've given this example before, where they go, 80% of Syrians believe homosexuality should be illegal, but only 60% want the death penalty. OK. And they go, but we can't let them all die in their own country. I can. Right? If they want to come over here and string up British nationals because of their outdated Islamo-fascist views, I'm perfectly happy for Assad to bomb them. I don't care. Yeah. Now you're going to go, everyone's going to grab their pearls and be offended. Right? Oh, but OK, I know that they're raping young girls in Burnley, but we can't leave them in Pakistan. Yeah, we can. Yeah, I can. I can. Believe me, I can. I can leave them. I never worry about them again. I can, you know, they go, oh, but if Axel Rudi Cabana's family had not gone over, they would have been discriminated against in Rwanda. I don't care. Leave them to it. You know, they can all fester in their dump.
1: You get these horrible things happening, and yet, you know, they get let out. I mean, there was a horrible case I heard, a gentleman that was supposed to be one of the ringleaders to one of the rape gangs. Yes. He's been released. Only 14 years he did. He raped 13 kids, 13 girls, 30 girls.
0: Yeah, he was, by the way, 14 years into a 43-year sentence.
1: Exactly. And now he's walking the street. And what a way for the young girls to find out, a letter in the post.
0: Let me tell you something. Crown Prosecution Service is a nest of jihadis. Right, they're as dodgy as you like. Go to your local court and see the Crown Prosecution Service there. I mean, you know what? If they were recreating Jihad John's mates, they'd probably put the CPS in. Anyway, thank you so much, Matt. Let's go to... Oh, should we go to a break? Back in a moment.
2: A mountaintop castle of common sense. This is Talk.
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0: Do you know what I'm going to do? I'm just going to sit back and relax. I think it's the quantity of Red Bull I've been drinking. I think this show has been overly robust so far. By the way, you'd never get this on LBC, would you?
1: Oh, I was crying when I heard that all those welfare-dependent people.
0: Ah, you don't get that here, do you? You get a good slice of hate from me. Yeah, OK, let's go to Grace. Grace, I think you're the antidote, aren't you?
10: I'll try. I don't know. I think that, well, so many things. One thing I'd say briefly is it was referenced that you have very evangelical people protesting against abortion and such like.
0: No. I said a few nutter evangelical people from a small part of America.
10: I just want to point out for anyone who's not heard me ramble on about this before that the word evangelical is completely misused in America.
0: Go on, explain. I don't know.
10: Pardon?
0: I don't know what you mean, and I know I should, but explain.
10: Well, I mean, originally the word comes from the Greek evangel, meaning good news, and the word kind of migrated across the Atlantic, and it mutated over decades and centuries in America to refer to people in America who are particularly fervent and political in their tribal Christianity.
0: Yeah.
10: Whereas here in Britain, actually, us evangelical Christians often have very different politics.
0: It's quite interesting, though, isn't it? I always get the impression that, quote-unquote evangelical Christians in America fundamentally reject the idea of church and state being separate.
10: Well, I have seen evangelicals in America with different views from each other. I mean, the podcast I listen to most often, which is called The Holy Post, they talk about all kinds of political issues, and they're very supportive of separation of church and state,
0: right.
10: And they also identify as evangelicals.
0: I'm not keen on this whole you can't pray in school thing. I think that's silly. The school is owned by the state. Oh, who cares?
10: Honestly, the complexity of the American interweaving of politics and religion it leads to some people just saying, let's not have any of this in schools, and actually that's not...
0: I think if you think about the Founding Fathers, and particularly their Freemasonry, I don't think that they... So people go, well, how can you have In God We Trust on the US bill and say there's a separation of church and state? I think what they were keen to avoid was one religion sort of squashing others. And therefore, I don't think they were particularly against the idea of God being recognised. Yeah. I think they were just quite concerned. They were quite concerned that, you know, the Protestants and the Catholics have an argument, and actually it was best for the state to be neutral.
10: Yeah, ultimately people need to decide for themselves what they're going to believe, and you're not just forced by the state to have a particular set of beliefs or practices. Ultimately, like I said, evangelical comes from good news, and so you can choose to follow Jesus, who offers you this good news that he's offered us eternal life, and that's the decision each person should make. It shouldn't just be about the country that you're born in or what's imposed upon you, as it is in some parts of the world. In some parts of the world, you are forced into certain religious practices, but you should actually be able to decide yourself. And on the subjects of decisions, when I was a teenager, I was thinking about this when you were talking about the trans thing. When I was a teenager, I felt very strongly that I really needed to be extremely thin. I was already slim, but I thought, I'm not going to be happy until I'm extremely thin. But I had my parents and doctors saying, no, you shouldn't change your body, actually. You should try to learn to accept the body that you have. And I had them putting a lot of pressure on me not to change my body.
0: Yeah.
10: And so it's peculiar to me seeing now that parents would be pressured to endorse their children changing their bodies.
0: I find it very curious. I have a friend of mine who says, you have to accept me for who I am. I'm having my penis and testicles amputated. Well, but you're not accepting yourself for who you are you? I mean, I would suggest if you're growing boobs that weren't previously there, you're not accepting yourself for who you are. You're becoming something different.
10: I mean,
0: nothing wrong with becoming something different, but it's not accepting yourself for who you are.
10: Absolutely. And you had someone on from the Christian Institute, and I think it should be pointed out to anyone, I mean, you know this, but some people sometimes get confused. Christianity isn't actually just about arguing about LGBT things.
0: No.
10: Some people sometimes imagine that it is. But one thing that we do really believe is that God's love for us is a love like a parent's love, whereby he loves us as we are, and he doesn't always agree with all of our decisions and our thoughts about ourselves or our choices, but he loves us so much that Jesus died for us. And so if a parent doesn't agree with everything their child feels about themselves or wants to do to themselves, it doesn't mean that they're not in love.
0: Can I ask you a theological question?
10: Yeah.
0: If I said to you, I loved you so much I was going to sacrifice my child, would you think of me as a good person?
10: Well, you're getting into a whole complicated...
0: But you know what I mean? I mean, if somebody knocked on my door one day and said, Andre, I wish to sacrifice my son to take away your sins, I'd go, no, don't. Just do not do that. That is a bad idea.
10: That would certainly be a bad
0: sacrifice.
10: Idea,
0: poor move.
10: It's not, It's not simply child sacrifice. I mean, ultimately, Jesus decides for himself to take our punishment upon himself. So it's not just that God is killing Jesus.
0: What happens if I say, listen, you know, I am not involved with that stringing up. He's not taking away my sins. What I think he's done is just gone way too far.
10: I think, again, analogies aren't going to work exactly because the Trinity is not exactly the same as a father-son relationship or any other human relationship. It's kind of beyond our comprehension as human beings with the small brains that we have. But ultimately, we can decide to turn to God or decide to reject him. And that's kind of what it comes down to. And Jesus has made it possible for our sins to be taken. But we choose for ourselves. And, I mean, you're talking about how people had come to believe in God earlier on and your pastor's experience and Ken's experience. And I came to believe while I was looking at initially at biology and realizing that it demonstrates that there's a designer and then reading more about the history of Jesus' resurrection. But each person has their own course of figuring out what they believe, and they should make their own decisions about
0: what they believe. What about this fashionable modern view, which is my truth? You know, like, you know, I mean, you know, Meghan Markle just made up a load of things, but that's my truth. And you think, well, actually, there's the truth and there's things that are not the truth. The fact, I mean, if I believe the moon is made of cheese, it's not my truth, it's wrong.
10: It's a Wallace and Gromit episode.
0: Yeah.
10: I think you're so right, because there has to be objective reality.
0: Yes.
10: And we're ultimately not going to be able to make the world a better and more agreeable place if we don't accept that there is such a thing as objective reality. We can accept people think differently from ourselves, or we can respect those human beings, but respecting people and even having compassion and care for people isn't the same.
0: But remember, you were raising the issue of the trans, you know, the Christian Institute comes on and whatever. Let's be clear. There has been a major problem at the Tavistock Clinic with them amputating the genitals of the mentally ill. That is going to be the new child abuse scandal, and they're all going to prison. As I've said, if you worked at the Tavistock Clinic, my advice is to fly to somewhere like Northern Cyprus that has no extradition treaty with the United Kingdom, because you're going to jail. But what is amazing is the way that the trans lobby have hit back. By criminalising trying to support these people in any other way than amputating their genitals. I find it extraordinary.
10: Yeah, it's horrifying. I mean, because I had an eating disorder, ended up with osteoporosis.
0: Yes.
10: And I am so worried about how scores of teenagers are going to end up with various long-term health ramifications.
0: Well, what you're going to see... is a fairly sad sight in 20 years of a group of very, very badly injured, deformed, people who are going to end up, you know, in the High Court with harrowing testimony of, you know, chemical castration, chest binding, genital amputation. I mean, the fact that they fashion a vagina from your intestine, so sometimes it can smell of poo. Ugh! I mean, the whole thing is just ridiculous. And I think that that when those people arrive, you know, there will be those who mock, but actually, it will be a sad indictment of what a national healthcare system could do to people who didn't deserve it.
10: Yeah, it will have been
0: willfully inflicted. None of them will have been run over. None of them have been in a bomb. None of them have had a cancerous whatever. They have all been experimented on in a way that, frankly, Joseph Mengele would have recognised.
10: Yeah, it's really tragic. I keep wondering about the profit motivations of some of the people who are forcing these treatments. Because these young people, if they continue down this path, they're going to be wanting...
0: Did you see that? I watched a documentary about America where there was this kid who'd had an accident when he was circumcised, and they decided to make him a vagina and tell him he was a woman. And this doctor's writing, oh, this has been a big success. And they were saying, I went to see this kid and there was nothing female about him. I mean, he was just a bloke, right? Obviously, he didn't know he was a boy because nobody had told him. But then the book comes out going, oh, this therapy really works. And it clearly didn't.
10: Yeah, I mean, if there are young people who feel really unhappy with their biological sex gender, we do need to have real compassion for them. And that
0: of course.
10: There is some hatred that we see online that's not acceptable. But ultimately, compassion doesn't just mean accepting what a person thinks about themselves. Sometimes, as is the case with an eating disorder, but other situations as well, actually sometimes compassion is to say to someone how you're feeling about yourself isn't the truth. You might think it's my truth, but it's not the truth.
0: I remember.
10: Each person in the right body.
0: I remember. So there's some great things about being a kid. There's some bad things. I think there's an inevitable. There's an inevitable instinct of a child to want to grow up and be older than they are. And obviously, there's that period, particularly the teenage period, where you are basically incompetent, but you don't know that, right? So you're starting to see the world differently, but you don't really know what you're talking about. And a good family will guide you through that, and that can be all very good and whatever. And I think that it's almost like when a teenager has a misadventure, saying to them, "No, you're completely right. You absolutely should break into the school and have a bonfire. You know, that's a great idea." And then, well, that's what he wanted to do. No, you know, a good family will turn round and say, "I'm afraid you're wrong on this, and here's the reasons." Now, you know, you have to balance things. What is it that's just enforcing your views on somebody else, and to what extent are they actually wrong? And that's always a balancing act that parents have to go through. But, you know, I'm afraid for me, if you say, "I was born in the wrong body," I'd say, "What do you mean?" And they go, "Well, I've got a man's body, but I'm a woman." I'd say, "Well, I mean, if you've got a man's body, you're a man, right? You might want to have surgical procedures to make yourself more woman-like. Okay. But it's like saying, you know, "Unfortunately, my cat's a dog." Well, in what way is it a dog? Well, it feels dog-like. What?
10: Well, I mean, I would say, you know, if you feel like you're a woman, actually what you feel is a way that a man can feel because you are a man.
0: Yeah.
10: And let's break down stereotypes.
0: And actually, quite a lot of the female depiction by men is the sort of Lily Savage type. You know, he's not really very feminine, is it? I mean, Lily Savage was funny because it was ridiculous. But there are people who believe that is what it is like to be a woman.
10: I keep wondering if there'll be a point where the nation wakes up and realises that drag is mostly mocking women. I'm getting so irritated seeing drag everywhere and thinking they're just imitating us, they're mocking us.
0: Do you know the other thing about drag? This is not a fact about drag. It's boring. It's rubbish. You know when people go, "Oh, let's go to a drag act," and, "Oh, let's not." I don't think I've ever been to a whole drag act and watched it all. That's the sad thing about giving up smoking. I used to go to things like that and then just claim I was going for a cigarette and just never come back.
10: Well, I've not been to any past one because I'm very boring and I have no nightlife. But yeah, I think coming back, I think
0: drag is cultural appropriation.
10: Well, yeah, arguably. I feel like it is, and this is not in any way to derogate from the suffering that black people have experienced, but it is like blackface in terms of the concept. It's not that we as women have experienced racism in the way that black people have experienced oppression, but it is the same concept as blackface. It is mockery. But yeah, with identity, I think, you know, we can sometimes feel things about ourselves or want to do things that aren't necessarily what's best for us.
0: Yes.
10: And in the same way that a parent sometimes knows better than a small child as to what's actually best for them, God knows what's best for us, and he's put us in the right bodies. And to change someone's body in a way that impersonates the other sex or gender isn't actually the most compassionate and loving thing to do for that person.
0: No, I absolutely not. I mean, look. Of course, the big problem is they say we can turn you into a woman. Yeah, but you can't, right? So you can do some things that are, you know, in many respects, a bit of a medical miracle. But, you know, you can't really turn the person into a woman.
10: Well,
0: and so that's just a lie day one.
10: They're making these people into lifelong patients. They're going to need further treatments and hormone injections for the rest of their lives. It's so cruel. It's turning people into ways that the pharmaceutical industry can make more and more profit. And those people who feel discomfort with their bodies do not deserve to be treated like that.
0: Yeah, and of course, I'm not saying this to be crude, but your body fights back. Your vagina will heal over if you are trans. You have to.
10: Heard things like that, yes.
0: Well, you have to. It involves a ruler.
10: Oh, okay.
0: But the reason, Grace, I make this point is because your male body discovers it has a hole in it and tries to protect itself from infections coming in through what it deems to be a gaping injury.
10: Yeah, of course. Well, I mean, I don't have a male body. I never have to. But yes, I know what you mean.
0: But let's be clear. I mean, without wishing to talk about your vagina, but your vagina is part of your body that was intended to be there. If you fashion one from male private parts, then the male body will say, "Oh my God, we've just something's dropped off and there's a big hole. Let's try and heal it."
10: Yeah, and ultimately. Gender or sex, I do dislike the way those words
0: separate. Oh, it's just ridiculous, isn't it? And then, my sex and my gender are different. No, they're not. I don't even know which one is which. I don't care. They mean the same thing. More next.
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2: Argument, attitude, opinion. Have you got the guts for Talk? Across the UK, the home of common sense, this is Talk.
0: Well, it wasn't my decision. It was the decision of Adam Bradley. He says, Richard in Belfast says that England is not going to bring it home, and we're going to bring Graham on in a second, who thinks they are. Richard, the floor is yours.
14: So, first of all, Andre, for all those disparaging me because of my accent, as I've told you before, I've lived here since I was 3 weeks old, but I was born in Southwark, in South London. So I'm English, not Northern Irish or Irish. I'm English. And unfortunately, I don't think we're bringing it home this year. But anyway, Andre, to be honest with you, since the come on and made that comment. There's been so much other stuff said.
0: Say anything you want. Graham's going to come and... Graham's going to write a song based on what you said, and then he'll perform it for the last 30 seconds. Right, come on.
14: Oh, well, good, Andre. So here's what I want to know. I told you before, I was born in South London, in Southwark.
0: Yeah.
14: In Sir Guy's Hospital.
0: By the way, it's pronounced Southwark.
14: Well, that's what they call it because they couldn't pronounce the W. It's the same as people in London who say thing instead of thing, and the same as people in Ireland who says tree instead of three. Just
0: also, people in Northern Ireland who say turd rather than third. Turd.
14: They do, aren't they? But that's just lack of education. But what I'm going to say is this. I was listening to a few conversations after the football comments. And I was thinking to myself, as I said to you, I lived here since there was 3 weeks. So the people that I used to think were my parents, up until I was 14, brought me across to Southbourne every year to spend time with who I thought was my brother for 6 weeks. Actually, it was my father. But
0: oh,
14: I
0: really?
14: Didn't know that. So I came across her.
0: Who invented the skip?
14: Let me tell you what happened, Andre, whenever I came across to the UK mainland.
0: Yeah.
14: And I was a UK citizen. My parents were UK citizens, you must remember. So we were met by a special bus at the airport. So that bus then brought us to a place where we were put in cages.
0: What?
14: Until we were cleared to go on and travel on. It didn't take very long. Sometimes it took an hour. There was no internet or anything in those days.
0: Yeah.
14: So here's where I'm going to ask Andre. If that can be done to a British citizen, why can people who are coming from extreme Islamic countries or other countries who have some disparities against the UK, why can that not happen?
0: Because the reality is, morality in Britain is reversed. We kick in the good people and venerate the bad people. Graham, do your song. God help us.
15: God.
0: The same.
15: England are going to win the World Cup. Oh, come on, Kane. Score your hat trick. Oh, England are the greatest.
0: That based on what Richard
15: world.
0: Said.
15: Come on, you free land. Come on, you Wembley.
0: Well, it's just unfocused, isn't it? Yeah, do you know what? I know Ash was better at fading it out. I mean, I thought that was once again a lamentable performance by Graham. Every song sounds the same. I mean, just appalling. He should enter the X Factor. Okay.
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